0: save Israel from annihilation while warning the fight continues. Earlier, US President Donald Trump said a preliminary agreement to end the war in the Gulf has already been signed by the US and Iran, and an official signing ceremony will take place on Friday in Switzerland. It marks the most significant step yet to resolve the conflict, which has killed hundreds and upended global energy markets. Much about the agreement still remains unknown, but US officials say Iran has to satisfy demands to never build a nuclear weapon.
1: Ukrainian President Volodymyr Zelensky says he's offered to meet Vladimir Putin at a G7 summit in France this week, or even in the United States, for talks to end a four-year war. The news comes as at least 10 people were killed in Russia's overnight attack on Kyiv and the northeastern city of Kharkiv on Monday. Mr. Zelensky says his priority at the G7 meeting would be securing more air defence systems to defend against Russian strikes, and that if Russia refuses to meet, more pressure would be needed.
2: We discussed with President Trump that such a meeting could be organized in the US in a format where Putin would find it much harder to refuse, at least to President Trump. And we will see what comes of it.
1: Some economists say persistent high inflation is pushing voters towards minor political parties ahead of the Reserve Bank's interest rates decision today. Most economists are tipping interest rates to remain on hold at 4.35%, following three consecutive increases. It comes as support for One Nation surges, with almost every published opinion poll suggesting the right-wing party is now the most popular in the country. Judo Bank's chief economic advisor Warren Hogan says the Reserve Bank should raise rates to bring inflation down.
3: The new development in the last 6 to 12 months has been, I think, an associated impact on our politics as well, with the rise of non-mainstream party support. I think this is partly all part of the cocktail. That's the Reserve Bank not getting the job done on inflation.
1: The federal government is still consulting with the tech sector about plans to make startups exempt from changes to the capital gains tax discount. A two-day Senate inquiry into the tax shake-up kicked off yesterday as groups such as the Tech Council warned the overhaul could deter investment. Finance Minister Katie Gallagher says the government is engaging with stakeholders about potential carve-outs.
4: We've got a bit of work to do. There's the committee that's been hearing, and there has been, you know, obviously criticism, but there's also been positive support for the changes that we're putting in place.
1: Pacific security experts say the presence of Chinese research ships in the exclusive economic zones of Pacific Island nations undoubtedly has a military aspect. The latest uninvited incursion was last month when a Chinese deep-sea icebreaker spent 14 hours in Palau's EEZ. Jen Parker from the University of Western Australia says it was probably mapping the seafloor, but that's illegal under international law without permission. She says it and other incursions are likely related to preparations for potential future submarine warfare.
5: And the sheer scale at which China is conducting this across the Pacific would imply that, yes, okay, some of it may well be related to resource, some of it may be related to pure science, but it also is very clearly related to the ability to conduct submarine or anti-submarine operations.
1: And FIFA says it won't take any disciplinary action against Australian referee Sean Evans, who's accused of making a gesture related to the white supremacy movement at the Soccer World Cup. Here's National Sport reporter David Mark.
6: Evans was shown performing the gesture prior to the World Cup match between Germany and Curaçao, where he was officiating as a video referee. The gesture is linked to the white supremacy movement. In a statement, FIFA said it had looked into the matter and had decided not to take any disciplinary action. In a statement of his own, Mr. Evans said the movement was an involuntary subconscious twitch, which he regretted. David Mark, ABC Sport, Berkeley.
1: Tuesday's weather showers over southern and eastern parts of the southwest land division, also along the west coast, Goldfields, Eucla and much of the interior. Some small hail possible for the south coastal and southern Great Southern, and the chance of a thunderstorm along the south coast east of Bremer Bay. Partly cloudy in Perth today, light winds becoming southerly, 15 to 25 kilometres an hour, easing in the evening. A forecast top of 16 degrees right now in the city. It is 5.3. ABC News, it's now 5 minutes past eight.
7: Good morning, welcome to AM. I'm Melissa Clark in Canberra, coming to you from Ngunnawal country and acknowledging other custodians. On today's program, police looking into allegations Israeli defence personnel sexually assaulted Australian activists trying to reach Gaza. And Australia's deadliest year on record for drug overdoses. Is it a health problem we're largely ignoring?
8: We've got good

0: evidence that it would be far better to refer people into harm reduction and treatment services than put them through the criminal justice system.
1: But first, the US President Donald Trump has arrived at the lakeside French resort town of Évian-les-Bains as the G7 summit gets underway. He hasn't arrived empty-handed. He brings an agreement between the US and Iran on a framework for negotiating the end of the war. It's set to dominate discussion at the meeting, as Europe correspondent Catherine Diss reports.
2: The man of the moment, the US President Donald Trump, touches down in the French resort town of Évian-les-Bains with a supposed deal within reach to end the US-Israeli war with Iran. But none of his European allies came to greet him.
3: Everything is very nice, thank you.
4: Will you meet Jimmy on Friday?
2: This is all about the optics, and the timing is crucial. The US president can once again position himself as the dealmaker-in-chief, as his allies, tired of his claims some 40 times, that a deal was close. This is the first time an MOU has been agreed to, at least electronically, ahead of a formal signing expected in Geneva later this week. Sitting down with his French counterpart, Emmanuel Macron, Mr. Trump said the deal meant Iran would never have a nuclear weapon.
3: The main thing is that Iran will not have a nuclear weapon. They fully agreed to that with strong policing powers, and they won't have a nuclear weapon, which is what it was all about, because they probably would have used it if they had it.
2: President Macron praised the deal and said France stood ready to help reopen the Strait of Hormuz.
5: And so we are ready to take our fair share of the burden and be part of the commitment of the international community in order to support this deal. And we will discuss about that together and with colleagues later on. But it's a very important step towards peace, but as well for global economy.
2: The deal will be high on the agenda for G7 leaders, who've been calling for an end to the hostilities, a reopening of the strait, and a way to safeguard Lebanon's sovereignty from Israeli attack. While the European Commission President Ursula von der Leyen welcomed news of the deal, she said lasting peace in the Middle East won't happen while Lebanon is in flames.
6: The priority now is implementation. The Straits of Hormuz must reopen, and freedom of navigation must be restored, toll-free. This is essential for the regional stability and, of course, also for the global economy.
2: The Group of Seven is returning to where it all began. In 1975, France hosted the first such meeting, when there were just six, formed in the aftermath of global oil shocks and rising inflation. More than 50 years on, the leaders are once again tackling the same problems. This is Catherine Diss in Évian-les-Bains, reporting for AM.
1: The deal announced yesterday did lead to oil prices dropping, although they still remain above pre-war levels. Russ Mould is investment director with the UK-based stockbroking firm AJ Bell. He says markets are watching to see if the agreement holds, but even if it does, he's warned it's still not clear when global trade will return to normal.
7: So there are still genuine risks here. There are a lot of moving parts, and we're still watching the oil and the gas price, but there are other things that we've all been wondering about, whether it's sulfur or fertilizer or helium or liquefied natural gas. So there are other industries that are affected here. Some facilities in Qatar did suffer major damage, liquefied natural gas producers, and they won't be repairable on a very, very quick basis. So there are still some potential risk factors here, even if the talks go as smoothly as everybody hopes.
1: Stockbroker Russ Mould there. Lebanon is a key pressure point in the deal between the US and Iran, with the Israeli Prime Minister saying his country's forces will remain inside Lebanese territory for the foreseeable future. Middle East correspondent Matthew Doran is in Jerusalem. He joined me a short time ago. Matthew, Benjamin Netanyahu has just made his first comment since the deal was announced, almost 24 hours ago now. What's he had to say?
8: Mel, good morning. It was interesting to see the Israeli Prime Minister didn't even really mention this deal between the US and Iran in his opening remarks at a press conference to Israeli media in Jerusalem. But he was very keen to talk up what he saw as the successes of the war with Iran. And he said it had ensured Israel wasn't faced with the threat of nuclear annihilation by the regime in Tehran. He then went through and tried to list all of the military achievements of Israel since Hamas's deadly attacks on Israel back on the October 7 2023 massacre there. But then when those questions started to come from journalists, we did get a bit more detail and insight into what will be happening in Lebanon. The deal between the US and Iran involves an end to the fighting in Lebanon, but a White House official has been briefing journalists overnight saying that the withdrawal of Israeli forces isn't necessarily part of that. Benjamin Netanyahu is saying that he will continue to have Israeli forces inside Lebanese territory, as it has done elsewhere, where it has seized and occupied land across this region.
9: We have established deep security zones around the state of Israel. We did this in Gaza, in Lebanon, in Syria, where, by the way, we destroyed all the weapons of Assad's army, which was a central link in the axis of evil. And I want to make it clear, we will remain in the security zones as long as it takes to protect our country.
1: And Matt, how much of this is about the Prime Minister dealing with his own political pressures at home?
8: Well, Mel, he has been copping a lot of criticism about his handling of the war to Israel's north for weeks now, even ahead of this deal. His political opponents from across the spectrum saying he is weak on Israel's safety, that he's putting the lives of people in northern Israel at risk. And the criticism as it relates to this deal is even coming from within his own coalition cabinet, the far-right National Security Minister Itamar Ben-Gvir, saying Israel should not be bound by this deal. The reason that is relevant is because we are heading into an election campaign in Israel. A poll has to be held by the end of October. So this sort of posturing is going to be ratcheting up in the next couple of weeks. And this is really an inflection point there, with more pressure on Benjamin Netanyahu. Key to that is also his relationship with the US President Donald Trump. He is keen to show that he is not some sort of lapdog to the occupant of the White House, that he is making decisions on Israel's behalf, even though in this instance he does seem to have given this deal some sort of tacit approval. There was another tense phone call between the two men on Sunday night local time, where Donald Trump reportedly used some expletives to again question what Benjamin Netanyahu was doing in Lebanon. Benjamin Netanyahu telling reporters this evening that occasionally the two men don't see eye to eye.
1: Our correspondent Matthew Doran in Jerusalem. An Australian federal police probe has begun into allegations Israeli defence personnel sexually assaulted Australian activists trying to reach Gaza. Activists who were detained after joining a humanitarian flotilla have met with Foreign Minister Penny Wong at Parliament House in what's been described as an emotionally charged meeting. Stephanie Smale reports.
10: The four women fronted the meeting with Foreign Minister Penny Wong with a list of demands, calling for Australia to hit back after their alleged treatment by Israeli defence personnel.
11: She definitely believes that we were kidnapped, that we were tortured, that we were imprisoned, and that some of us were raped. So that has been established that she believes that.
10: Juliette Lamont is one of the Australian activists who were detained from the global Samud flotilla trying to get to Gaza. She's welcomed moves by the Australian Federal Police to begin inquiries into their allegations, but she's concerned Israeli personnel won't cooperate.
11: Because as we know, the Israeli ambassador said that we were treated with great sensitivity when it is obvious that 422 humanitarians from all around the world were beaten to a pulp over 5.5 days.
10: In a statement, the AFP says it will use a victim-centric, trauma-informed approach and provide an update at an appropriate time. A submission has been lodged by the flotilla to the International Criminal Court too, alleging war crimes, crimes against humanity, torture and other breaches of international law by Israeli forces. Activist Gemma O'Toole says accessing Israeli video footage is important.
12: We didn't have the luxury of filming our abuse, but they filmed all of it. So hopefully some of that footage will be released, because that will greatly help us.
10: An Israeli embassy spokesperson has categorically rejected the allegations, saying they have already been proven to be false. They have told the ABC no credible evidence has been presented and no formal complaints have been made to the embassy, describing the activists as professional provocateurs whose credibility should be judged accordingly. Activist Juliette Lamont says Australia should be pushing back harder.
11: You know, we want all ties cut with Israel and we want sanctions. None of those things were allowed to be even negotiated in this meeting.
10: In a statement, Foreign Minister Penny Wong says she has condemned the actions of Israeli authorities and the behaviour of Israeli Minister Ben-Gvir, who has already been sanctioned. Ms. Wong says she has raised the allegations of abuse multiple times, making it clear to Israel that Australia expects an independent, transparent investigation. In a statement to AM, the Israeli Defence Forces have also rejected the allegations, saying any concrete complaints submitted will be examined thoroughly.
1: Stephanie Smale there. And the Finance Minister, Katie Gallagher, who is also the Minister for Women, says the Australian government wants to see the investigation run its course.
13: I think it's appropriate that we allow that investigation to be undertaken by appropriate authorities. And, you know, Minister Wong's been very clear that she would like this investigated and, you know, we are going to do everything we can to support that. But I think any other questions about that should be left to the AFP.
1: The Finance Minister, Katie Gallagher. 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Australia has recorded its deadliest year on record for drug overdoses, according to new analysis, with an average of 7 deaths per day. Here's National Health Equity reporter Caitlin Gribben.
14: So this is the photo of Christopher and I.
15: Marg Kwan is a proud mother of 3 adventurous kids, but her eldest child, Chris, also had his struggles. When Chris was 5, his father died in a workplace accident. Marg Kwan says her family was never the same.
16: Everybody thought we were just fine, but we weren't.
15: By the age of 14, Chris was smoking cannabis. He injected amphetamine for the first time at 18. 10 years later, his mother found him unresponsive in their home.
16: There he was, in his bedroom. He'd fallen off the bed. I screamed like a banshee.
15: Chris Kwan, who loved skateboarding and photography, had accidentally overdosed after consuming alcohol, cannabis, heroin and benzodiazepines.
16: It never crossed my mind that that would be the night he wouldn't survive.
15: It's been 18 years since Chris died. Marg Kwan is frustrated that overdose deaths in Australia are at their highest number ever, according to new data from non-profit drug policy research group, the Pennington Institute. Its chief executive is John Ryan.
17: Deadliest overdose year on record, just under twice the number of road traffic deaths. But the big number is 2,596 people died. It's one every 3.5 hours, or 7 people a day are dying from an overdose.
15: The report analysed the most recent Australian Bureau of Statistics data on drug-induced deaths, which is from 2024. The preliminary data, which will be subject to updates over the coming months, showed 80%, nearly 2,100 of the deaths, were unintentional drug-induced fatalities, and deaths relating to cocaine and opioids such as heroin increased in 2024. Stimulant deaths were up 25.1% in 12 months. Pennington's John Ryan says the biggest driver was amphetamines, particularly ice.
17: It's amazing that we don't, as a community, face up to that challenge.
15: Illicit drug policy researcher Alison Ritter from the University of New South Wales says a much bigger share of government funding is spent on law enforcement rather than harm reduction.
0: We've got good evidence from research that we've done that it would be far better to refer people into harm reduction and treatment services than put them through the criminal justice system.
15: Marg Kwan says her son Chris, who had served a suspended sentence for drug possession and dealing, wanted to get help but found it was not easy to access. Alison Ritter says that's a common experience.
0: Only half the number of people who are seeking treatment are able to receive it. And there's no other health-related condition where society says we're only going to treat half the number of people who might require it. That's a huge gap in our system.
1: Alison Ritter from the University of New South Wales, ending that report by Caitlin Gribben. The family of an Aboriginal man who died after being restrained by police in an Alice Springs supermarket a year ago has expressed its devastation that no officers have been charged over the incident. Kumanjai White's death sparked death in custody protests and vigils around Australia in May 2025. His relatives have now been told they'll have to wait another year to find out conclusively how he died when a coronial inquest is held. Jane Barden reports.
18: From Alice Springs to Sydney, the death of 24-year-old Walpiri man Kumin J. White prompted hundreds of people to attend vigils and protests against Australia's Indigenous death in custody.

0: Jumper Jinpa Hargrave says it's a huge blow.
1: We have lost our Jaja, our grandson. No support from the police. They are just supporting themselves, not us. They investigate themselves.
0: The DPP said it decided there would be no charges after thoroughly and independently studying all the evidence. Ned Jumpa Jinpa Hargrave says his family can't accept that.
1: The DPP still haven't given us their reason. They haven't told us the evidence. We have a right to know.
0: Kumanjay White's family will now have to wait another year to be conclusively told what killed him, as his inquest won't start until April 2027. The NT coroner, Elizabeth Armitage, told an Alice Springs court yesterday the inquest couldn't start until after the DPP had decided whether to lay charges. The court heard the family commissioned their own pathology report on their loved one from an expert. But Ned Hargrave says they want official answers about what happened to him.
1: He was on the ground. My Jaja was struggling because he couldn't breathe.
0: Coroner Elizabeth Armitage said her job isn't finding someone to blame, but determining if anything could have been done differently to save Kumanjay White's life and to help prevent future deaths in custody. Ned Jumpa Jinpa Hargrave says his family and the community are enduring too many such deaths.
1: Our family has gone through too much, just too much. The whole system needs to change.
2: Walpiri leader Ned Hargraves. Jane Barden reporting. The federal government is showing little sign of budging on the key details of its proposed changes to negative gearing and capital gains tax. As parliamentary hearings into the legislation enter their second and final day, both proponents and detractors of the plan are pressing their case. Samantha Dick reports.
3: A two-day inquiry examining Australia's biggest tax overhaul in more than 25 years has reignited debate. Mark Zernzak from the Tax Justice Network Australia says it's worth considering whose voices are the loudest.
4: People who think they have something to lose fight very, very hard.
3: Dr. Zernzak told the inquiry the proposed tax settings are a step in the right direction, even if they're not perfect.
4: In our view, this bill improves the common good of the Australian society.
3: The former head of Australia's competition watchdog, Graham Samuel, also says vested interests with loud voices have dominated the discussion.
5: The noise in relation to these tax reform proposals announced in the budget has been very, very loud indeed.
3: Professor Samuel says he's supportive of the reforms and says much of the opposition has come from large business groups.
5: Private vested interests have got very, very good megaphones. And they'll march up and down the street with their megaphones and their signs saying, yeah, this is going to be disaster, woe betide us.
3: The Property Council of Australia's chief executive, Mike Zorbas, disagrees.
6: Property organisations in particular are not anything other than invested interests. They're not vested interests. They are directly invested in the prosperity of Australia as they employ 1.4 million people.
3: Bran Black, the chief executive of the Business Council of Australia, says he agrees that Australia's tax system needs reform, but warns the capital gains tax changes will be a handbrake on investment, productivity and economic growth.
7: It is a rushed, piecemeal process that bypasses the comprehensive policy development that Australians deserve for major reform.
3: Concerns that Labor is trying to ram the changes through Parliament are shared by David Alexander, the Chief of Policy and Advocacy at the Australian Chamber of Commerce and Industry.
8: It's very disappointing that such a consequential and complex bill is being rushed, because this means maximising the risk of poor legislation.
3: Treasurer Jim Chalmers is consulting with business groups on possible carve-outs to the new capital gains tax discount, likely to be granted for start-ups and perhaps some small businesses. Today, the inquiry will hear from the Tech Council of Australia, which will argue the inclusion of start-ups will disproportionately damage Australia's innovation economy. With the Coalition firmly against the proposed tax changes, the fate of the bill ultimately rests with the Greens. Labor wants to pass the legislation by the 2nd of July, when Parliament rises for the winter break.
2: Samantha Dick. Once thriving across Australia's arid interior,

0: Area, the burrowing betong all but vanished across the mainland within a century of European settlement. But now in the northwest corner of New South Wales, a team of ecologists has released a handful beyond their breeding grounds in the hope they'll learn to avoid feral predators. Reporter Bill Ormond has this story.
1: Emerging from a sack into the crisp nighttime air before quickly hopping into the night, a handful of burrowing betongs return to the desert decades after their extinction here. The small football-sized relatives of kangaroos were decimated by the introduction of cats and foxes, with only two subspecies originally surviving on islands off Western Australia.
2: The burrowing betong used to be across most of mainland Australia, but we believe by about the 1930s was basically gone completely from the mainland and only existed on two offshore islands.
1: That's Dr. Rebecca West, the principal ecologist for the Wild Deserts Project, run by the University of New South Wales and aiming to restore and sustain desert ecosystems. She's leading the nighttime releases, surrounded by excited onlookers, including local pastoral families, national parks, and staff and students from the university.
3: We've got two betongs left.
1: Dr. West says having these ecosystem engineers back in the landscape will be hugely beneficial.
2: They are incredible burrowers, so they can shift about 3 tonnes of soil in a year for each individual animal, and they burrow to create warrens that they live in, so collections of burrows, a bit like the rabbits used to do, and they also burrow for their food. So they are very important in terms of turning over the soil and nutrients and seed cycling, but also providing refuges for other animals.
1: After 2 years of monitoring behind fenced-off, pest-free enclosures at Sturt National Park in the far northwest corner of New South Wales, the betongs have bred up, according to project leader Professor Richard Kingsford. Now they're being released into the 100-square-kilometre wild training zone, which contains a low density of feral predators.
4: Look, it's fantastic. It's just so good to have enough numbers to release in the first place, but then to have this great opportunity to get them out into a much bigger area where we'll get many more betongs over time. This is an area where we're going to be able to train these betongs to be more predator aware, particularly of cats.
1: Each of the betongs are equipped with a radio tracker so the team can monitor them in the coming months. It's the fifth locally extinct native species the team have reintroduced in the decade-long project. Dr. Rebecca West says they've released more than 400 bilbies in the past 18 months, alongside animals like golden bandicoots and western quolls. She says they've found evidence of breeding in all of those species, and they hope the betongs integrate as well.
2: They're going to be learning to listen when they're feeding, to look around them, to make sure they've got really good safety and that they're not moving too far from their warrens. So all of these skills that sound like things that they should innately know how to do, but they didn't evolve with cats. And cats have different hunting strategies, they smell different, they travel differently in the landscape. And so these animals have got to learn what this predator is and what it's capable of to be able to avoid it.
0: Wild Deserts principal ecologist Dr. Rebecca West ending that report from Bill Ormond. In finance, as we heard earlier, oil prices have eased and stock markets worldwide have rallied after the US and Iran reached that tentative deal to extend the ceasefire and reopen the Strait of Hormuz. And the Australian dollar is higher. It's buying 70.7 US cents. And that's AM for today. I'm Melissa Clark. It's now 8:30.
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6: Well, 16 years after her 21-year-old son was found dead, Ingrid Bishop is still no closer to finding out who killed him and why. Josh Warnicki's badly bruised body was discovered on the side of the road about 2 km out of Broome. He'd been out at the pub. And to say police bungled this investigation is an understatement. They messed it up right from the start and they even put the wrong man in jail. And now a coroner has found he was likely murdered and Josh's case warrants another investigation. And you'll hear in a moment from his mother, who has been fighting for justice for 16 years. Also, the spotlight is back on Western Power over a long-running issue, and this is to do with the lengthy delays in connecting power to new homes and businesses. Now, this has been a really hard nut for the utility to crack, and if you've gone through this process or you're waiting on a power connection, How long did you wait or still waiting? Get in touch on 1300 221 0025, and we're waiting to get our hands on a report that's going to be out today. And this is after a month-long parliamentary inquiry into those major changes to the NDIS that will save the government around $35 billion. Now, a lot of concerns have been laid bare. You'll hear some of them after nine. But if you're going to get kicked off, or your child's going to, I just wonder what you think the future looks like. Get in touch this morning. There's a lot to talk about. 1300 221 0025.
5: 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Traffic.
6: Good morning, Alicia.
7: Nadia, good morning. There's been a crash on Canning Highway northbound at Hovia Terrace in South Perth. The right lane is blocked and motorists are outside the vehicle, so beware of that. Another crash on Murdoch Drive southbound just after Jenelup Street in Murdoch, with various lanes blocked there, so that is causing some issues. On the freeways at the moment, the Mitchell Freeway southbound is slow going, Warwick Road through to Vincent Street. And if you're northbound on the Kwinana at the moment, it's busy Anketell Road to Rowley Road, Farrington Road to Cranford Avenue, and from Manning Road to Canning Highway.
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6: Now let's first look at the findings from a coronial inquest into the death of 21-year-old Josh Warnicki. As you will remember, and a lot of you will, he was found dead on a road just outside of Broome. Now, police bungled this investigation. It led to the wrong man being convicted and jailed before he was cleared and then compensated. It prompted a police review and a Corruption and Crime Commission investigation. Now, the WA coroner released her findings into this inquest yesterday and found that Josh was probably not hit by a car, like first thought, but likely murdered, suffering a fatal head injury, the result of blunt force trauma with a weapon. Now, she's referred the case back to the Director of Public Prosecution to investigate. I want to go to Josh's mum, Ingrid Bishop, who has spent the last 16 years trying to find out what happened to her son, and she will not rest until she knows the truth, and she's kindly agreed to join me this morning. Ingrid, lovely to talk to you again. Good morning.
8: Thanks, Nadia, and thanks for the opportunity.
6: Coroner Ros Fogliani says she believes Josh was probably murdered rather than that original theory of being hit by a car. How do you react to that finding?
8: So I wouldn't expect anything but that. As you've mentioned, I'm the last person standing. It's been 16 years, so I am very closely connected to the case. I attended the coronial inquest, let alone my ongoing discussions with WA Police. There is no other option than homicide. Obviously, I won't go into a lot of the details now, but I wouldn't have expected anything but that to be the outcome.
6: You've always believed that right from the start?
8: Yeah, and understanding the crime scene and the nature, it's an extraordinary crime scene, which actually assists in working out just exactly what has or hasn't occurred. And, yeah, it's very evident to me it's a homicide.
6: And you know, the coroner refers to evidence at the scene, and we have to also remember that at the time forensics were not sent there by police, and I'll get to that in a moment. And I guess to hear this officially 16 years later, is this a sad moment? Is it a moment where you feel, some sort of reckoning? I'm not sure how you feel, Ingrid. Words can't describe it.
8: You're absolutely right, and it's definitely a sad moment. There's no, I've got some more information, I can move on or I can move forward. None of that takes place because it's very evident that it was a homicide. We also need to remember that I was the one that initiated the request for a coronial inquest. The moment Gene Gibson had his the conviction quashed, that should have been the activation point for a coronial inquest, because of the review that was undertaken preliminary from Justice Hall when he submitted his findings for the directions hearing and really ripped the Band-Aid off the corruption and the cover-up, the mismanagement and the systemic failure of the investigation. That should have been the point that activated the coronial inquest, but it didn't. It took me years to actually get some attention in regard to having the coronial inquest. 16 years later after that, we finally get it. Now, that it is just unacceptable that, I had to be the person that drove that, just like I was the person that initiated the and submitted my own Corruption and Crime Commission submission for consideration of opening up this whole conversation around the investigation. I should not have been put in that position. Mm. So it goes back to how do I feel? I think, right, I've ticked that box because it was a tick. It was a box ticking exercise for me. Mm-hmm. I've done that. I'm already down onto the next phase of this process.
9: All right. Now, I want to look at some of the comments made by Ros Fogliani, the coroner. Ingrid Bishop, the mother of Josh Warnicki, is my guest this morning at 24 minutes to nine. I think it's also important to note that in this she does say that she did not consider that Josh was so intoxicated that he fell down or passed out with the upper half of his body on the road. And I think, is that important to note? Because there was a theory that, oh, he got drunk, he fell over on the side of the road and then a car came past and hit him.
8: Absolutely.
9: And it felt like, you know, you're to blame for what happened, Josh. I think that for me, I think was quite important to note publicly. Do you agree?
8: It was. And the few comments that she's released in the report provides evidence that Josh wasn't incapacitated in that way, that he was staggering along down Old Broome Road that night. If he was as incapacitated as having to fall over and have a sleep or whatever on the road, he wouldn't have made his way that far. And the CCTV footage demonstrates that, and also the commentary from the witnesses. What's really important, though, through this, that it wasn't him laying down, having a snooze on the road, got hit in the head by a vehicle, is the vehicle didn't touch Josh's head. And it goes back to the absolute mismanagement of the forensics and the allegation or accusation made by WA police, who don't have an area of expertise, who don't hold the expertise in this particular area of forensic, making a judgment call that, you know, maybe that mark on his arm was a tire. It wasn't a tire. If it was a tire mark, it would have gone straight over his head, because a tire can't turn that quickly from hitting his upper arm to not hitting his head. The fact that there was no traction marks that would have moved his body, and the very fact that all the evidence presented by the subject matter experts shows that when Josh went down, he did not move. He did not move until, unfortunately, a whole lot of people up there decided to roll him round, which was another issue about the mismanagement of the forensics and the crime scene. So that one statement that Ros has made to the general public would be like, oh, yeah, but it's actually fundamental to the poor assessment of the crime scene at the time, obviously made under the leadership of Anthony Lee and Cameron Weston and Paul Coombs, who had oversight of that at the time. You know, it was, and comments made by supposed SMEs at the time around, oh, yes, it could have been a hit and run. Rubbish, absolute rubbish. So although we lost key forensic evidence, thankfully, out of pure fluke, there was enough evidence to be retained to actually tell us the story of what happened that night.
9: Yeah, and so no forensics at the scene. Also a finding that not enough resources had been allocated to the case. And even when this dragged on and then there were doubts about maybe what had happened, still no resources. And it was interesting that they made the comparison, the coroner saying, had this happened in the metro area, probably would have been a very different scenario, and there are a lot more officers would have been put onto the case. But because of these systemic police failings, the coroner declined to make adverse findings against individual officers. And she says that she did not want to risk conflating the coronial investigation with a disciplinary proceeding. Would you have liked individual police officers to have been singled out and held to account?
8: Well, let's go back to these systemic failures. At the end of the day, it's 2010. It's not the 18th century. You've got a young man lying dead on the road with major head trauma. I don't think, especially when the people who are presiding over this case, they've done their Criminal Investigations Act training. They've done various other training, or participated in various other training modules in regard to criminal investigations. The actual person who was presiding over Anthony Lee had just come back from an overseas study tour in the UK around better practicing criminal investigations. I don't buy it for a minute, this constant rhetoric and excuses around, oh, we need the training and the systemic failure. You've got a dead body on the road. You don't touch it. And you look for markings, you take photos, and you preserve the forensics. These are just defensive excuses to cloud the whole thinking in the

0: judgment around the fact that they didn't do their job, and the facts are the facts. I don't buy into this rhetoric, and it's definitely WA Police's MO. If they're caught out that they've done something wrong, they'll go, oh, yeah, we do need to have more systems, and, yeah, we do need to review our practices. These people were highly trained. They were even trained recently in the Anunga Rules, which is an agreement between First Nations people in WA and the Western Australian Police on how to engage First Nations people. All of the people involved in this had undertaken Anunga training, Anunga Rules training. I'm just tired of the rhetoric. It's pathetic, quite frankly. They didn't do their job. As a result of that, a young First Nations man was wrongly convicted. Yes, thankfully, he had that conviction quashed and he had the 1.3 payout. But this ongoing rhetoric associated with it is just unacceptable.
1: And in fact, that's exactly the statement we got today. Training and practices have changed significantly since 2010. You know.
0: Oh yeah. So let's have a look at the track record then of crimes or the some of the cases that have occurred since 2010 with WA Police and then managing a First Nations peoples. And I'll let that speak for itself because they have been far from effective, fair, have had good outcomes. And, you know, the people of Western Australia will know the cases that I'm talking about.
1: Yeah, I think we do. Would you have liked officers to have been singled out?
0: They've already been singled out, Nadia.
1: Yeah.
0: That's the thing. That's the irony of this process is, you know, I've been talking about these issues since my Corruption Crime Commission submission, and we're still talking about it 16 years later. Okay, I'm tired of it. I'm only focusing on what I can focus on now because I don't see those fundamental changes. And it's not just in the processes here. We've got to talk about culture, workplace culture. There are things that I haven't even mentioned that, you know, one day there will be an opportunity. In those first few weeks of an investigation into the murder of a child, as the mum, I had to go into the WA police station and I had to say, I am aware of three of your detectives that are fornicating in Broome and they're out all night at the local wine bar. Remember, this is a small country town where I have lived for years. I know everyone and everyone knows me. And I said, if you don't stop them from behaving like this, getting back to their apartments at 4 a.m. in the morning, getting 2 hours sleep and then starting an investigation to my son's murder, I will stop it. So that's one example of the cultural issues we're dealing with here. We can window shop it with, oh, you know, we've got to understand how we work better with First Nations peoples. We need better systems and processes. The recommendations are an embarrassment to WA Police. You need to, one of the recommendations from Roz, rightly so, was can you get your act together with how you manage your forensics? The forensics, the very fact of the black mark on Josh's arm, the excuse from Cameron Weston was we didn't think, the officers up there didn't think it was material. Oh my goodness, you've got a black mark on the forearm of a dead man on a road, thinking maybe a tire, just as off the top of my head. I don't think that's material. I won't raise it. That's the excuse. That's the defensiveness. You know what? You didn't do your job, let alone how they wrapped up Josh, just the way they prepared him for cartage through to the local morgue, completely inappropriate. And it's this fundamental systemic failure. And like I said, for me to go into the local police station after 3 weeks to say, can you please stop your guys from partying all night? I want them to find out who murdered my child.
1: Who killed my son.
0: Can you imagine how I felt?
1: No, I don't think any of us can. Ingrid Bishop is my guest this morning. This is now being sent to the Director of Public Prosecutions. Do you have faith in another investigation?
0: Well, this will be the fifth one. I can't comment on the current team and I won't because I've always maintained my objectivity and I think that's why I've got here. I've maintained my humility in this process. I've ensured that I've always had an open mind and that I will take each week, each month, each year as it comes. I will not hold a subconscious bias on the corruption and the failings of previous people because I have to still provide other people with the opportunity to

0: demonstrate their capacity and their capability, and I will continue to do that.
1: I want to end with what the coroner said about you in her findings and your work in getting justice for Josh. She said you've shown courage and tenacity throughout your long and dignified search for the truth. What has that search been like for you emotionally?
0: This is one for no words, let alone the process of grief, because as everyone knows, grief has no expiration date. You learn how to live with it, you learn how to manage it, and you learn how to sit with it. So I do that, but I'm very fortunate that I still have the capacity and capability to move through this process to the best of my ability. Like I said, maintaining my objectivity. I'm obviously very, very prided in how I go through that, my relationship with the love of my life that I have lost, Josh. But I will continue to do this, and there is so much more, Nadia, ahead of us. There is a lot more to come. And I'm very energized, and I'm very, very patient.
1: And we will follow that journey with you. Ingrid Bishop, you're always so generous with your time, always under such difficult circumstances. Thank you so much for talking to me.
0: My pleasure, and thank you. Thank you for following us,
1: Absolutely.
0: following Josh.
1: Absolutely. He deserves justice, as do you. Mike from Corrine says, what a brilliant woman, determined for justice for her son. That takes guts. Julie says the officers should be disciplined. They must be held accountable. Great interview. Horrendous incompetence by the police and this poor woman having to go through that. Hopefully she will receive justice, says Ian. Well, she won't stop until she does. And we will absolutely follow this. And as I said, Ingrid, through difficult circumstances, has always been generous with her time and talks to us when she needs to, when it's important to. And I'm very grateful for that. Can I just read you what the coroner said about Josh? That he was an organised young man. He worked, he saved money, he rented a residence with some friends and enjoyed his life. He maintained a close and loving relationship with his mother and sought her out for guidance and support. Josh was well known around Broome and was described as a confident young man with an outgoing personality who enjoyed numerous circles of friends. The witnesses who knew him and who gave evidence at the inquest described him as good-natured, and many remained upset about his death. And I'll tell you what, that's a life that was worth living. Ingrid Bishop, thank you. It is 12 minutes to 9 on 102.5 ABC Perth and WA.
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1: Really lovely messages coming through. I'll make sure I pass them on to Ingrid. Thank you. And I know that she will appreciate them. Well, next, Western Power is back in the spotlight over a long-running issue. It's still taking far too long to connect up the power to new homes and businesses. Now, if you are waiting or have been waiting, how long did you wait and what were you told as to why the delays? We'll get to the bottom of that next, 11 to 9.
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1: If you've built a new home or a business and you're waiting to move in, the one thing you really can't do without, of course, is power. You've got to be connected to the grid. But in recent years, there's been huge blowouts in waiting times. And you've been telling me just how frustrating it is. So have things been improving? Well, you can tell me on 1300 221025. I want to go to Steve Thomas, who's the Shadow Energy Minister. Steve, good morning.
4: Good morning, Nadia. Good morning to your many listeners.
1: Now, you've got your hands on some new figures. What do they show?
4: Well, I test for this every few months, Nadia, and look, there's some good news and bad news. The good news is that a year ago, it was taking 14 months to connect a single residential house. There has been some improvement because Western Power was embarrassed by that performance, and they've managed to get that down to 8 months. So they've knocked 6 months off the average time to connect, and that's just a single house, Nadia, a single residential house. And so that's some improvement. I have to say, though, it is still a very long time when you consider that in 2020 it was 5 months and the same in 2021. So, you know, at the end of COVID, they were getting it done in 5 months. It's now 8 months, but it's better than 14. But, Nadia, the commercial sector is still being punished, and it is still taking far too long for the commercial sector to get connected. I asked at the end of last year, a single commercial connection, so the equivalent of a house, at that point was taking 13 months. So it's over.

0: year, Nadia, and that has not been improving like how residential housing is improving. For all those small businesses out there, those particularly those mum and dad, single individual commercial businesses that are out there, it is ridiculous to think it takes over a year still, up to a year and a half, to connect a simple connection from Western Power.
1: Look, if anyone's being affected by this right now or have been recently, get in touch on 1300 221 0025. So another way, I guess, to look at those figures, 79% of residential connections are meeting the target timeframes, but only 60% are meeting those timeframes for commercial connections. Now, last financial year, there were more than 400 complaints about connection delays. What are the frustrations you're hearing from Western Power customers?
0: Well, there's a couple of key sections here, Nadia. The first is the time taken to get their applications in and approved, and then the time taken to actually get connections. So this is a combined issue. In terms of residential connections, like I say, it has improved a bit, but the issue is getting the skilled workers into Western Power to get that delivered. And we need to get Western Power doing those simple ones much, much faster. But those are the two complaints. When it gets to commercial, though, Nadia, it gets dragged out even further. And there's an issue for commercials in relation to price as well. So it is costing commercial customers more for the electricity they get, and it is taking them far longer and far too long to get connected in the current system.
1: So this is a resources issue?
0: Well, it certainly has an impact. Western Power has been trying to get enough electrical engineers in to approve all of the applications that are in there. I mean, Western Power spends a lot of money on the normal expansion of the grid. Forget about the transition and all the rest of it. Just to service the additional demand for new businesses and new homes is something like $1 billion a year exercise. But they are so far behind at the moment that they can't get the money out the door. There is a problem with having the number of engineers required. That's a worldwide problem. But Nadia, ultimately, it's been years now. I mean, you and I spoke about this in August last year.
1: Yeah.
0: And that, I've got to say, that embarrassed Western Power. And Western Power, as a result of the conversation that we had on your program, went out to a lot of the representative bodies, the housing bodies, etc., and admitted that they hadn't done good enough, that it wasn't acceptable, and they did pick their act up a bit. So well done to your program for that. But we've missed the commercial sector, who is still way behind.
1: And do we have to cut Western Power a bit of slack? Because they do say, and these are questions that have been supplied to Parliament, that they've experienced a sustained increase in connection demand over the past 3 years. So, kind of, you know, is that part of the problem as well, that we're trying to build more houses, I guess?
0: Oh, well, we are, and we've also got additional commercial activity. I mean, it hasn't increased to the point. I mean, Nadia, how are we going to get, you know, tens of thousands more houses that we desperately need because we're in the middle of a housing crisis out there if we can't get them connected? So, I mean, I have some sympathy that demand is higher and they're struggling to get workers. But if you're going to fix the housing crisis, you have to get houses connected, and that has to be a part of the process. If you're going to supply the jobs that those people coming in need, if you're going to allow the economy to function, then you've got to be able to connect the businesses as well. So, look, I have some sympathy that it's not easy, but ultimately that being not easy is not an excuse for not delivering. And this is now a conversation that's a year old, and we can't afford to wait another 3 or 4 years to have the same conversation that we can't get houses connected quickly, and we can't get businesses connected hardly under a year.
1: We'll check it in 6 months and see what the situation is. We'll ask the same. I'll get you to ask the same questions again. Steve Thomas, I'll leave it there. Appreciate your time this morning. He is the Shadow Energy Minister. 1300 221 0025 is the number if you've been impacted. Gavin's in Dongara. Tell me, what's your experience been, Gavin?
2: We bought a block of land. I put an offer in for a block of land about 6 months ago, and it took Western Power forever to put single-phase power on. Mm. The titles have just been issued after 6 months because of Western Power just taking their time. But in the meantime, I wanted to get three-phase put on. Can't get it put on until roughly 532 days. And, yeah, what? we've basically got it.
1: It's nearly two years away.
2: Well, that's after 6 months waiting for a quote. And then if you accept the quote, that's when they action it. And then the 532 days come in after that. But also, in the meantime, if I

0: to start my business, I've got to have two 100 kVA gensets there. One is a backup, and 18 to 25 litres per hour. Yeah, it worked out about 300,000 just for fuel.
1: Far out. This is costing you a fair bit of money.
0: Oh, it's a joke. It is. If I ran my business like Western Power run their business, we'd be out of work in the first week.
1: Gavin, thank you. Appreciate you sharing that this morning. Before we get to the news at 9, I want to go to Malcolm McGowan, the Executive Director of the Housing Industry Association here in WA. Now, those wait times have come down a bit, Michael, but are they still too long?
2: They are still too long, Nadia. I'd certainly liken them to the West Coast Eagles at the moment. They've been bad for a couple of years. They've had a couple of good quarters, but we need to see them continue to get better. It's holding up people getting into housing and work happening on site.
1: Around 8 months for a single residential home. I mean, what sort of impact does that have?
2: Well, it means that, I guess, as we see construction times come down and get closer to that 8 months, it means that we get more risk of people moving into homes without power connected. We've got a lot of builders that are working on generators, particularly in greenfields areas. And while we have seen that improve from 14 to 8 months, we certainly want it to get it back down to the 5 months that we saw pre-COVID so that it's not affecting or risking those people who are moving into their homes without any power connected.
1: And I know when it went up, they were blaming COVID, but I'm not sure what they can blame now other than they say they've had a lot of increase in work. So how do you speed things up, Michael?
2: Well, I think Steve touched on it before, but it's certainly around that resourcing piece. So, you know, the rest of the industry is working hard to find skilled labour from all around the world to kind of help us do things faster. And we're certainly encouraging Western Power to explore the world to bring in the resources that they need to be able to fast track some of this stuff. Because the single residential housing is one thing, but we're having more granny flats, more renovations, more three-phase power requirements. You know, we want to build more multi-unit developments that are going to increase the complexity of these jobs, and we need to have the resources to be able to help us do that and do that at speed.
1: All right, I'll leave it there. Good to talk to you as always, Michael McGowan there. I'm happy to go to your calls after the news at 9 o'clock, 1300 221025. Lots of texts coming in. This one, Nadia, I'm a Western Power contractor. We avoid the pole to pillar, the house connection scope, as there's no money in it. Western Power rejected our rate increase and we're not being treated fairly in the delivery space. If you can give me some insights, if you want to do it anonymously on the text line, you absolutely can. 0437 221025, but I'd rather you talk to me. So you give me a call on 1300 221025 and I'll get to some more of your calls after 9 o'clock. Also after 9, I want to tell you how we're actually waiting at the moment to get our hands on a report. It's going to be released today and it's after a month-long parliamentary inquiry into those major changes to the NDIS that will save the government around $35 billion. There are a lot of concerns that were laid bare. You'll hear some of them next. But if you're going to be kicked off or your child, what does your future look like? What does the next couple of years look like? What are you going to go without? I want to just gauge your feelings on this and, as I said, I'll go to your calls after 9.
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6: Good morning, this is ABC News, I'm Garrett Mundy. The mother of a man found dead on the side of the road in Broome 16 years ago says the delay in getting a coronial inquest into the case was unacceptable. Josh Warnicki's body was found along Old Broome Road in February of 2010. A botched police investigation saw one person spend 5 years in prison before his conviction was overturned. Yesterday, State Coroner Ros Fogliani ruled Mr Warnicki had likely been murdered, but she was unable to identify the person or persons responsible. Mr Warnicki's mother, Ingrid Bishop, has told ABC Radio Perth it was always evident to her that someone deliberately killed her son.
7: It took me years to actually get some attention in regard to having the coronial inquest. 16 years later, after that, we finally get it. Now, that it is just unacceptable that, you know, I had to be the person that drove that.
6: The US President Donald Trump spoke on the sidelines of the G7 summit.

0: summit to declare the peace deal with Iran is signed. But as North America correspondent Lauren Day explains, details of the ceasefire agreement remain scarce.
1: Well, Donald Trump has been saying for weeks now that a deal was close. According to one media outlet, he'd said some 38 times that a deal was imminent. But now we finally have seen him sign a framework agreement, at least alongside Vice President J.D. Vance. Now, J.D. Vance has described this as a 1.5-page document that's very general, and we don't have the details yet. They haven't been released. The details are only known by a handful of people. Donald Trump has said that he is planning to release it very soon, probably after Friday when the official signing ceremony takes place in Geneva.
0: Experts are warning it could be months before shipping returns to normal after the US and Iran agreed to a ceasefire deal. The announcement has led to a drop in oil prices. The global benchmark Brent crude is now around $83 a barrel. It peaked at $120 a barrel during the US-Israeli war and was just below $70 a barrel before the conflict began in February. Russ Mould is the investment director at AJ Bell, based in the UK, and says prices won't be back to normal straight away.
2: If I was a ship owner and I had a crew and I had a vessel, I'd be still looking after them, and I'd also be aware of the still heightened insurance premiums. There may be mines to be cleared. The ships have got to get into position. They've got to load. They've got to sail off. They've got to unload at their destination.
0: Researchers are calling on governments to spend more on drug harm minimisation and less on law enforcement after new analysis revealed an average of 7 Australians die each day as a result of overdoses. The Pennington Institute's annual overdose report shows there were close to 2,600 overdose fatalities in 2024. That's one death every 3.5 hours. The Institute's chief executive, John Ryan, says it was Australia's deadliest year on record for drug overdoses.
3: What we're seeing is drug use really across all age categories and across all types of drugs. So this is not just about illegal drugs. This is also pharmaceutical drugs and legal drugs. Alcohol is a contributor to the overdose toll. And the overdose toll is now basically double the road toll.
0: Hungary's parliament has voted to change the country's constitution to limit how long someone can serve as prime minister to 8 years. The BBC's Danny Eberhard has more.
4: Not all leaders seek to circumscribe their time in power as one of their first steps. But Hungary's current prime minister, Péter Modja, has done just that for him and his successors. It was a campaign promise ahead of his landslide election victory in April. That ousted the increasingly authoritarian Viktor Orban, who'd served 20 years in the role, the last 16 consecutively.
0: Members of the Iranian diaspora are protesting outside Los Angeles Stadium, where the men's soccer team are playing New Zealand in their first World Cup group game. The Iran squad arrived after a flight from Tijuana in Mexico, where they're based and need to fly out of for their matches in the US. Before today's game, competition organisers FIFA announced a ban on Iran's pre-revolutionary lion and sun flag. This protester has accused FIFA of capitulating to the demands of the Iranian regime.
5: You know, they got pressure from Iran, they got pressure from the United States, and I don't know. The flag, you know, the lion and the sun has been our flag for hundreds of years, and, you know, the newer flag is post-Islamic Republic regime.
0: Showers today over the southern and eastern parts of the Southwest Land Division, also along the west coast, Goldfields, Eucla, and much of the interior. For Perth, a partly cloudy day, southerly winds 15 to 25 kilometres an hour, becoming light in the evening, reaching for a top of just 16 degrees. Right now in the city, it's 8.7. That's the latest from the ABC Newsroom. It's now 5 minutes past nine.
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9: Good to be with you this morning at 9:05. Now I'm anxiously waiting for a report to be dropped at some point today. We're told it's going to be released today, and it follows on from a parliamentary inquiry into those major changes to the NDIS. A lot of concerns were revealed, and you're going to hear some of them in just a moment. But I do want to hear from you. 1300 22 1025. The uncertainty you're feeling as to whether you or your child or a friend or a relative will be able to remain on the NDIS, and if not, so I reckon a lot of you got a pretty good idea as to whether you will or not, what your future looks like. So you give me a call. Also, the Fair Work Commission has had a surge of cases. in dealing

0: They're dealing with a record high, and that's thanks largely to artificial intelligence. So what's the problem here? Well, you'll find out a bit later on Law Talk. Our lawyer is an expert in employment law, and he's been looking at this very closely. He's going to tell you what's going on. But if you've got an issue or you've got a problem that you need help with, he can help you. As I said, he's all about employment law. Get in nice and early, 1300 221 0025. I get it, though, in case your boss is listening, it might be a safer space to text, and you can do that. I totally understand. 0437 221 0025. Now, on power connections and how long it's taking to connect power to residential and commercial buildings, I couldn't go past this text that I've just got to share with you. Nadia, I had a truck snag my power connection to my house. It took one guy to chop the wire off and make it safe. A day later, six blokes turned up to reconnect. One on a ladder to hook it up, another with instruments to check stuff, and the other four with extra vehicles cracking jokes and looking on. Must have cost a mint. Well, there'd be a reason that they're sending that many out there. But if you've been waiting, if you can provide some insights, I would like to hear from you this morning. I must also just acknowledge the messages, and so many of them coming in after my interview with Josh Warnicki's mother, Ingrid, 16 years and still desperately trying to find out who killed her son. And a coronial investigation and a coronial inquiry. Findings released yesterday saying that he was likely murdered. Blunt force trauma from a weapon to the head, and has now referred the case back to the Director of Public Prosecutions. Rose says, Nadia, I've so much respect for Ingrid and the brave way she persisted in seeking truth despite her grief. I can only hope her fight for justice may have a wider impact on police professionalism and improve standards and accountability across the board. Sadly, too often police, particularly in remote locations, seem to seek simple ways to resolve complex problems. And we all deserve better. So does Ingrid and so does Josh. From Andrea, thanks for the interview. I was once married to a police officer in the remote Eastern Kimberley in the 80s and 90s, and the culture was toxic. I concur with Ingrid. The behaviours of some were less than acceptable. And the Commissioner will say that things have changed, and he'll be back in the studio next week. I'll ask him about it. Anna says, Nadia, someone knows what happened to Josh. And maybe one day they will have the guts to own up to what they did and give his poor mum some closure. Someone, somewhere knows something, and it is time to tell the truth.
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3: 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I still think they could have been done on different days, but it is great for the Southwest.
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0: It is 9 minutes past nine on 102.5 ABC Perth and WA. Well, for the past month, there's been a Senate inquiry into the government's changes to the NDIS, and I've got to say, a pretty quick turnaround because the report is due to be released today. Now, we've got to see some Treasury modelling during this inquiry, and it did show 240,000 people will be exited from the scheme as part of a plan to save around $35 billion over the next 10 years, and another 100,000 that would have gone on the NDIS will have to find other supports. And despite government assurances, there's still a lot of concern that reining in the scheme will leave people with disabilities worse off. Now, I want to go to Isabella Choate, who is the CEO of the Youth Disability Advocacy Network. And Isabella does have some concerns. Good morning.
5: Good morning, Nadia. How are you going?
0: I'm well, thanks. Firstly, do you concede that the NDIS in its current form is financially unsustainable?
5: Look, I think what everyone in the sector thinks is that there is a lot of waste in the NDIS, and we do need to make it sustainable for the future. But if you actually look at where the costs are being cut from, they're not looking at the efficiency of the NDIS. They're going straight to disabled people's rights to have an everyday life, and they're directly impacting the participants who are the last people that we should be looking at when we're looking at waste or, you know, large spending on the NDIS.
0: So where are the cuts too harsh then?
5: So the cuts are too harsh pretty much all across how they've modelled the functional capacity, the permanence, the narrowing of reassessments, the social and community participation is going to be the biggest direct harm to disabled people. And if you look at, you know, there's some modelling that you can do. There's a website called ournbas.org, mm-hmm. and you can basically go there and look at the Freedom of Information request. You can look at the data that the NDIS has put out itself. And if you actually go through line by line, you can see that there is so much to be saved that people, that the government isn't even looking at.
0: What sort of things?
5: So, firstly, if we look at, say, bureaucracy spend, if we looked at the cost of delayed appeals and we cut them by 40%, there's $152 million in there. If we capped the use of external lawyers to 70% of what they're doing, there's $21 million there. Yeah. If we look at efficiency, default in self-management and kind of agency management overhead by about 50%, that's 120 mil. Importantly, you know, we've been seeing a lot of media around people who have applied for NDIS for something very specific that they do very much need help with, and then they're given these massive plans that they don't actually want. You know, I think we've all sort of seen a story about that, and I have a story of a colleague who... they applied for some support. They were told that a percentage of their plan had to be used for speech pathology because of their diagnosis. And this person is doing a master's in linguistics, so they certainly don't need speech pathology. But if you looked at voluntary plan reductions modelled at roughly 15% uptake of 30% voluntary reduction, that could raise $2.3 billion a year. So the rather than going to ask these questions, looking at the efficiency of the scheme, they've just decided to shift the costs onto disabled people who really do need this help, particularly young people. And what looks efficient on paper can just be very expensive in human harm.
0: Any hallmarks of robo-debt here, but probably without the ability to appeal?
5: Yes, that is exactly what it's being called. You know, some of the really concerning things are that they've tried to put in this legislation giving, they've called them Henry VIII or Trump powers to the minister. So the minister would be allowed to reduce funding for groups of support up to 100% with no limit experience voice included, which again goes against the Disability Royal Commission, the independent review into the NDIS, and Australia's own disability strategy, and those decisions don't need to be reviewed and don't have capacity to be appealed. So it's we are being told through the National Press Club, through, you know, if you watch Mark Butler or Jim Chalmers talking about the NDIS, they aren't addressing the very real concerns the disability community has, and the narrative that is being you know, pushed through media, pushed through their speeches, has actually very directly been shaped by over $500,000 going into reports to big consulting firms who they did communications testing. And the communications testing was about how do we make these cuts seem appealable to the general public. And what they were told in these reports is do not talk about harm, neglect, abuse that will happen at the hands of these cuts. Only talk about organised crime, frauds, rorting. So, and that's the narrative that we've seen. So it's just very, very disheartening. And I appeal, I was on the Senate inquiry last week. There were only 3 days. Yep. And the submissions were open for 2 weeks, which goes against government's own best practice for 30 to 60 days minimum. The Senate inquiry was 3 days. And when I had my opening speech, and I'm talking about the direct harm to young people with disability, of which 50% of people on the NDIS are young people, the chair didn't even have the niceties, I suppose, to pay attention. They were on their phone scrolling and laughing. So it kind of just shows the interest of the government to actually listen to disabled people, to talk about what's important to us. Yeah, it's a very hard time.
0: Isabella Choate's my guest this morning, the CEO of the Youth Disability Advocacy Network. Just a couple of other quick questions and I will go to calls in just a moment, 1300 221 0025. The government says access, you know, is going to move from diagnosis to functional need and then base that on someone's functional capacity rather than their diagnosis. That's fair enough, isn't it?
5: Look, it sounds fair enough, but it actually, when you dig into the living experiences, it's very confusing because functional capacity is based on what a person can do without help, assistive tech or modifications, and without the personal environmental barriers taken into consideration. So that's a very abstract way to think about, who should get supports, taking them out of their environment, out of the supports that they can have. And then if you look at things like cerebral palsy, Down syndrome, autism, these are lifelong disabilities. And we know that when you have a lifelong disability, your capacity whilst you're a child is going to change very rapidly. And then, as you're older, your needs might not change so much. But if we base it on functional capacity, that basically means that every year people are going to have to prove that they're still disabled, that they still have their diagnosis. They're going to have to prove that in a context that doesn't have the supports they would in their everyday life. And a lot of these, the functional capacity testing is actually made so that people look less disabled on paper. And we need to consider that functional capacity can fluctuate, it can be episodic, and that is all linked to diagnosis, not to the 3-hour or less assessment that you're going to be doing with someone who doesn't have medical qualifications.
0: And on that point, Isabella, finally, the government says it's going to end plan rollovers. Is that problematic?
5: Yeah, so I understand the idea of why they're ending that, but what they're doing is they're essentially using automation and to roll over plans without any opportunity to go, hey, my needs have changed since. So you need to then put in a change of circumstance. And some of the things, if we're talking about a young person, we have an example of a young person who needed to be fitted up for a wheelchair. They got all their measurements done. That got sent off for the wheelchair to be made. And by the time the wheelchair got back to them, months and months later, it no longer fit them. So you can see that there's a real need for an ongoing conversation. We don't need robo-debt without the case of appeal. We don't need things to just be rolled over without any human touch or intervention or discussion. We need to be looking at other areas to be saving money, not the ones that are going. It's honestly just lazy of the government to go straight to disabled people without looking at the mass of overspending in other areas.
0: All right, I'll leave it there and appreciate your time this morning. Isabella Choate there, at the CEO of the Youth Disability Advocacy Network. Well, I'm happy to go to your calls, 1300 221 0025. What does your future look
1: Mornings
0: like?
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0: Now, Robin Kleber, you sent us an email about your daughter, Jessica, who's 41 years old. What is her situation? What are your concerns?
6: Yeah, hello, Nadia. Jessica is 41 years old. She's ageing, as people with Down syndrome do, much faster than most of us. I've put an application in for supported independent living, which is a group home for Jess. She currently lives at the corner of my street, about 200 metres away, in a rented one-bedroom unit on her own. Now, she's not coping any longer, and quite frankly, neither am I. I submitted the SIL, submission to NDIS, but they have her diagnosis listed as intellectual disability with autistic traits. Now, I don't know where this has come from, because obviously Down syndrome is a genetic condition from birth. Now, Jess also suffers from legal blindness and bilaterally deaf. So NDIS have actually assessed her application for funding based on intellectual disability with autistic traits, and they are apparently unable, they say, to change her diagnosis to Down syndrome.
0: And if that happened, what would that mean?
6: Well, it would mean hopefully that she would get the funding for a group home, which is what she needs for her care and safety. But they refused to change the diagnosis, and I've got no idea why. I have all the medical proof to show that Jess suffers from Down syndrome and profound vision and hearing problems.
0: And you can't get that changed?
6: No.
0: And get the support that she needs. So what does the next 10 years look like, Robin? How could this pan out for you and for Jess?
6: Well, I don't know. The next step is a tribunal hearing, which we've applied for. We've had an internal review done with NDIS.

0: with a degenerative neurological condition called multiple system atrophy. So he now needs 24-hour care himself.
1: Oh, so you've got
0: So
1: to
0: I'm
1: look
0: now
1: after your
0: caring.
1: daughter and your husband.
0: Yes, so I've got two people to care for who both need 24-hour care. And that's actually why I applied to NDIS for SIL funding for Jess, because I can no longer cope.
1: And you know what?
0: And
1: Sometimes,
0: also,
1: Robin, we have to ask, who cares for the carers?
0: well, there isn't much, you know, it's a lot of it is on paper, I think. It sounds good on paper, but it's not actually, you know, it's not much help in real life.
1: Robin, good luck. Thanks for contacting me, and keep us updated as well, and see if we can, if you get any traction. Thank you so much. That's Robin Kleber there. She emailed us, and you can always do that too. Nadia, Nadia at abc.net.au. That's all it is. On the text line, Megan says, I totally agree about the NDIS. My son has so much funding attached to his plan that we'd voluntarily give back to save funding. To save the funding for his support workers who are invaluable in addressing his negative symptoms in the context of schizophrenia. Katrina says, well, perhaps the NDIS discussion could be reframed. Is the Australian taxpayer prepared to pay more to continue to fund without change? That's probably the more relevant question. Katrina, thank you. If you want to answer that, you absolutely can. This one, people's NDIS plans, of whom are complex disabilities, are being cut through the scheme. To the point of being unsafe. Therapy is being treated as rehabilitation rather than capacity building for disability. There's no explanation from planners of cuts. People are worse off already in the scheme. Wasted funds in the agency itself and appeal processes need to be looked at. Harsh cuts across all aspects. Thank you very much. It makes no sense. Nadia, Jess's mother needs to go to a local minister. There's no reason. The official diagnosis should not be changed. I'm a speech pathologist, and it is a common error that the client's diagnosis is incorrect on the database. Well, if that's a common error, then I've got to say, surely that's a worry.
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1: You can get in touch 1300 221 0025. Happy to share your stories and your experiences. Next, though, a rather remarkable update in that stoush between police and the courts over court security. 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
2: The latest, live and local.
4: Queensland government owns the gas that is exported.
1: Oh, yeah, I appreciate the clarification. And you know I like it when you call in, Colin Barnett.
4: Well, I won't correct you again, Nadia, because I think you do a good job.
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1: Now, a couple of weeks ago, 20 of our smaller regional courts had to be closed down because police would no longer guarantee they'd be able to provide security and custodial services, saying they needed to prioritise frontline duties instead. I've spoken to the Chief Justice about this, spoke to the Police Commissioner about this last week, spoken to you about it many times. Well, there is another twist in this tale, and I want to go to Kian Burke, our state political reporter for ABC News, because he's uncovered something. Kian, good morning, and you join us from Parliament House, where I assume you're waiting for a few ministers to rock up.
5: We certainly are on a very chilly morning up in the shade at Parliament House.
1: Now, today we're learning about another consequence of this dispute. What's happened now?
5: That's right. So we've heard now that police are having to fly people from these regional communities where these courts would have normally operated out to major centres, you know, places like Broome, for court hearings when they've charged someone and they're refused bail by police. And normally the way it would have worked in the past is if someone's charged with an offence and police deny them bail or police aren't able to give them bail, they would appear by video link from police lockup in whatever community they're in, and a magistrate can make that decision about bail. Now, as a result of all of these closures and some changes to the rules that the chief magistrate has brought in, they are now requiring police to bring any of those people to what's called the home court, the nearest major court to those communities. In some cases, police are driving those accused people to court. In other cases, they're having to bring in the air wing for these flights.
1: Air wing?
5: Correct.
1: At what cost?
5: Well, we asked police for the cost and they weren't able to tell us how much it's costing. The opposition has already indicated they will be bringing that up in Parliament today because their big question is whether this is a better use of police resources or whether it would be cheaper and more effective, to resource these local police stations to open the courts as required.

0: required and to do these video links
1: And then,
0: as required.
1: right, because they're not doing these video links either. And so, do they have to then bring them back?
0: So if they're in police custody, then presumably they would, but in many of these cases, police the accused people are getting bail or they're otherwise being released by the courts, in which case they're no longer in police custody and police don't have to fly them back. It's then up to the Justice Department to make those arrangements. They've told me that

0: can be bought to get people back to these communities. And so there is that risk that, people will be flown out of their community and effectively left stranded in these home court locations.
1: Okay, and so what is that you've talked about the Aboriginal Legal Service? How are they describing this outcome?
0: They just think it is, I can't remember the exact word that Peter Collins, their director of legal services, used, but they just think it is a waste of money, effectively, and that it would be far cheaper and a far better use of taxpayer resources for, police to be funding the operation of these courts in regional communities, or for the Justice Department to be making similar arrangements.
1: All right, who's your target this morning, Ken? Who are you waiting for at Parliament House?
0: Well, we're waiting for the Police Minister, Rhys Whitby. He hasn't come through yet. He's normally through about this time, but we're hoping to get some answers from him about what he thinks of this arrangement.
1: All right.
0: In a statement to us, he did indicate, though, that he's happy for police to make decisions about resourcing. So it doesn't seem like he's too concerned, but we've certainly got some questions for him about
1: well,
0: the cost of the arrangement.
1: Ask the Attorney General as well. I've been trying to get him on about this because now, police have been very clear, and I spoke to the Police Commissioner about this last week. He'd been away and he said the law was changed in 1999, so they don't have to do this. And he said, my priority is emergencies and frontline services, not this. So I'm trying to work out now, is it back to the AG? I mean, they were doing this for 26 years. I'm trying to, I don't know. Help me, Kian. Help me here.
0: And concerns, I think police had indicated, they weren't happy with this arrangement and they were hoping to change it. As early as 2024, I think late 2024 it was. So there are certainly questions to be asked across both portfolios about exactly how things reached this point and who's responsible for trying to put it on a sustainable footing into the future.
1: Yeah, I think Department of Justice has some questions to answer too. Hey, good work as always, Kian, and we'll listen out for your any developments throughout the day. Thanks for your time.
0: Thanks, Nadia.
1: I've got to let him go. He's got to go and chase ministers as they all make their way into Parliament House. At the south entrance is where they normally go, and you have a gaggle of media there waiting every morning before Parliament starts so they can ask them whatever is on their mind. I've got to say, I miss those days. Hello, Garrett Mundy.
2: Hi, Nadia.
1: I used to spend hours. I feel like I spent half my life waiting for this person to talk, waiting for this person to arrive. I mean, it was fun, but there'd be a whole media contingent out there.

0: outside Parliament is often cold.
1: Security wasn't quite what it is now either. We sort of had free run of the place, yeah. Not so much anymore.
0: We have the ABC. We should change the name of our front door. Is that the Western entrance? We should like a bit of add a little sort of culture.
1: Do you know? We used to have little end of year gatherings, and we used to climb out a window and have our little kind of end of year Christmas soiree on the roof. It was like this. Oh, like it was like a balcony.
0: Okay.
1: Yeah.
0: This was
1: at night. We used to climb through the window of the ABC.
0: Oh.
1: This is like over 20. This is seriously days gone by.
0: Can't open the window.
1: No, it would not be allowed now.
0: No. It's a shame, really. There's so many things I'd like to do if it would only occupational health and safety would just turn the other way.
1: Yeah, no, they probably didn't exist back then.
0: No.
1: Those days are long gone. All right, what's on your mind? Oh, actually, we're just talking about a Senate inquiry report that was expected to be tabled today, and that was looking at those changes to the NDIS. Well, guess what? Because this has been a month, right? And it had 3 days of public hearings last week. Surprise, surprise. That report was due to be released today. They've now got an extension to table its report by 3 days. So now they're going to publish on Friday.
0: Well, 6 days now.
1: I mean, it does feel a bit rushed, I've got to say. I was a little surprised when they said, what, today? So now they've got a few extra days to collect their thoughts.
0: I don't know if that's going to assuage any concerns that people have in the community about this.
1: Damien's yelling in my ear.
0: Oh.
1: Mm-hmm.
0: Okay.
1: Do you know what you said?
0: No.
1: Can you get on with it?
0: Okay.
1: I was reporting some breaking news. He's not listening.
0: I didn't realise this was the morning show with Damien Smith.
1: No, he's got the whip. He's got the whip out. Well, let me tell you.
0: Before he comes in.
1: See, you don't know what I hear. I'm telling you, he does this. He yells at me. All right, off you go then. We better get on with it.
0: Yeah. In the news, world leaders are urging all parties involved in the Middle East conflict to exercise restraint and uphold the ceasefire agreement. The US President Donald Trump says the deal to end the war with Iran is all signed and an official signing ceremony will take place in Geneva on Friday. It comes as Israeli Prime Minister Benjamin Netanyahu declares the fight is not over and Israel has to remain vigilant. Experts say Chinese research vessels are collecting in the Pacific may be in preparation for future submarine warfare. As calls for deep sea mining grow louder, dozens of research vessels are on a

0: Is this where we're heading
1: Yeah,
0: today?
1: look, no, I love a pivot, Nadia. Love a pivot. Something new from someone who's put themselves in a genre and said, no more. I want out. Keith Urban. He's got a new album out.
0: Not a huge fan.
1: It's okay. He's a very good guitarist, but I'm not a particular fan either. He's a country guy, but he's put out an album of yacht rock covers.
0: Stop it.
2: Spending all my nights, all my money going out on the town.
0: No! It's Player, Baby Come Back.
1: Yep, that's on there.
0: But this is Keith Urban's version.
1: Yep.
0: Hang on. All right, okay.

0: 0.3%. We've obviously got that interest rate decision due out today from the Reserve Bank, but the strong expectation is there's going to be no move there. And also, we're hoping that the war is over. That's what we're getting told, allegedly. So that means that the oil price has fallen a bit. So the oil sector is a bit weaker, although we are getting a bounce in Woodside and Santos. They got sold off quite strongly yesterday. So they're up today. The gold price is quite strong. We've still got some good strength in the gold stocks. They had a very strong day yesterday and they're continuing on today. So things like Northern Star, Perseus, Newmont, etc., are all in the green. BHP continues to bubble along at an all-time high. BHP is trading up at around the $65 mark. That's based on copper and iron ore prices being strong. The Aussie dollar is about 70.6 US cents, which is steady and going okay. Property sector is a little bit weaker. But overall, yeah, the market seems to have settled down a little bit after last week's semi-turmoil. But we're down a little bit, but only a little bit.
1: Only a little bit. We'll take a little bit. Good on you, Ian Parker, there from Euros Hartley.
2: 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Weather.
1: Ange Prasad's the duty forecaster. How are we looking today, Ange? I can see some sunshine poking through. Oh, Ange, are you there? We seem to have lost Ange Prasad.
3: Hi there, Nadia.
1: Oh, there she is. Hello, Ange. How are we looking today?
3: Yes, so you mentioned sunshine. Yes, so it's finally poking through. And

0: all the way out to the south of Broome. So very light rainfall across eastern parts of the Pilbara, but yeah, suddenly more moderate falls through parts of the northern interior and east of Warburton. Returning back to Perth, it is going to be cooler than average today. Mostly sunny conditions, expecting a top of 16. Now tonight we're forecasting temperatures again sort of in the 2 to 5 degree range, so it's going to be cold tonight again, getting to a top of 17 degrees. There might be some fog around tomorrow morning as well.
1: Oh, I don't mind a bit of morning fog as I get into work at stupid o'clock. Thank you very much for that. Ange Prasad there, the duty forecaster. 21 to 10 on 102.5 ABC Perth and right across WA. The Fair Work Commission's had a surge of cases recently, and it's thanks largely to artificial intelligence. So what's the problem? Well, stay with me to find out on Law Talk. Our lawyer, who's about to make his way into the studio, is an expert in employment law. So he's going to tell you about the problems here and the issues with the Fair Work Commission. But if you've got any issue with your contracts, with your boss, and you need some help, he's here right now to help you. 1300 221 0025. If it's safer to text, I get it. You don't want the boss to hear. 0437 221 0025. Let's have some music first. And get your Yacht Rock songs in. You're not very responsive today. Come on.

0: in telling people who maybe don't have a case that they do have a strong case and should make a legal claim.
1: And these are obviously to do with unfair dismissals, which is the majority. That's mainly what the workplace, the Fair Work Commission does, is that
0: right? Absolutely. That's one of their biggest roles, to handle unfair dismissal cases.
1: Okay. So what, well, maybe then just talk to us about what makes a case. You know, when is it worth making a claim when it comes to unfair dismissal? What are the boxes that I guess need to be ticked to try and work out if you do have a case?
0: It's such an important question because you've got to have grounds. Nobody wants to make a legal case that isn't going to succeed. It's a waste of time and money, and there's risks involved. So some of the big things we look at are whether you're making it in time. There's time limits to make a legal claim. So if somebody, for example, has been dismissed unfairly and they want to dispute it in the Fair Work Commission, the main time frame is 21 days to get a claim in, which is very short. So we've been seeing that artificial intelligence has been, telling people who've been fired 2 years ago to make a legal claim.
1: Which they can't do?
0: The short answer is no. No. It's almost certainly not going to succeed.
1: Okay. So time frames, what else? How do we know if we've been unfairly dismissed?
0: You've got to be able to meet the legal test for unfairness. And in the Fair Work Commission, that's a dismissal that's harsh, unjust or unreasonable. That's the legal phrase for it. It's a bit of an open sort of concept. It could involve, for example, somebody being accused of misconduct in the workplace and not given a chance to explain themselves. Mm-hmm. It could be someone who's been pulled up for poor performance, but they haven't been given the support they need to improve their performance. These are the sort of things that can make a dismissal unfair.
1: Okay, can I just pick up on a couple of things there? So when you talk about, poor performance, what does a boss need to do to... help you or give you the opportunity to improve? Like, are there a certain amount of warnings they have to give? What do they need to do?
0: There is a bit of a myth out there in the community that you have to get 3 strikes before your boss can dismiss you, and that's not true. Generally, it does involve some warnings, absolutely, that the performance hasn't been great, opportunities to improve, support.
1: And they have to give you those opportunities?
0: If they don't, there's a good chance the dismissal is going to be found to be unfair. But the legislation doesn't in great detail say step by step what the employer has to do. So it depends on a case by case basis.
1: Okay. And then when you talk about, unfair or harsh, dismissal was harsh. Can you just elaborate on that terminology and what that means?
0: So that's all about the impact on the employee. So, for example, if they're about to fall into financial hardship or they have sickness or disability happening in the background, harshness is about the dismissal impacting them as a person and their personal circumstances.
1: Okay. My guest is Cameron Hunter, senior lawyer in the workplace team at Circle Green. He's a workplace lawyer and he's here to answer your questions, 1300 221 0025. Now, Andrew has called in. What's going on, Andrew? Good morning.
2: Hey, good morning. The question I have is my workplace is an international company operating across Australia, and we have an app which we're encouraged to use to sign in and out as our timesheet each day. So I have a question about how that works alongside some of the recent laws designed to protect personal time. And if you don't use the app, you need to use an online timesheet. You're not able to adjust the times on that timesheet. So if you get in and then you don't sign in at 15 minutes, you can't adjust it to reflect your actual start time.
1: Okay.
2: So if you sign in late. I just think the app on your own device is sort of impinging on that sort of personal time thing.
1: And just to be clear, so you're saying if you forget to sign in and go, oh, my gosh, I started at 10 and it's 20 yes. past and I've got to sign in, it will not let you do 10 o'clock.
2: That's right. You have to ask your boss to adjust it at the end of the week and impose upon their time to do that. Yep.
1: Okay. Let's get a response.
0: Yeah, that's interesting, Andrew. It's another example of how technology is changing the way we work. Like clocking in and clocking out is not a new concept. That's hundreds of years old. I can hear that the technology is changing the way that's happening here. A lot of these things are set out in contracts and policies of your employer. So when you're starting a new job, you definitely want to be checking what the contract says and what their policies say around the software they use and how they monitor things. The law's not necessarily going to intervene in the detail of these processes a lot of the time. But as you mentioned, there is the right to disconnect, the new law. And so the app that your employer uses isn't going to be able to override those rights. It's not going to be able to do that. And the other thing to mention is that there's some rules in the Fair Work legislation around what records employers have to keep. They've got to keep accurate records of what hours you work, what you're paid, your overtime and things like that. And so

0: Their obligation to keep accurate records is potentially something you can use to say, hey, this app's not accurate, it's not correct, what's here? That needs to be fixed up, and then they need to fix it up.
1: And I guess on the flip side, just playing devil's advocate, Andrew, having, you know, if you clock in late, would that also be to avoid somebody coming to work late and saying, well, I started at 10, but I actually rocked in at 10:20, and the app allows me to, you know, is that probably why you need bosses' permission to stop people potentially rorting the system? Not I'm saying you are, Andrew, I get, but would that be why?
0: It's hard to say what the employer is exactly thinking. Sometimes we find that these technology, the software, these platforms just have sort of rules and functions built in, and oftentimes the employees don't know how to change or fix things. So it might be a conversation with IT potentially.
1: Okay. All right, Andrew, thank you. Good question. I know a few people that use these apps now. This one, I'm not going to mention the department. I think I will just hold off on that because I don't want to identify the person. But this one, a family member who works for government at a government department has been stood down whilst they're investigated for an allegation of misconduct. Now, they're unaware of what the allegation could be. It's now been 6 weeks with no explanation of what it can be and if they can return to work. How long can this go on for? And is that fair? No name there, which is understandable.
0: Often the biggest thing we look at there is whether the person's been paid or not. So when someone's been stood down with pay, it can be difficult to challenge that because the employer's still fulfilling their contract and paying them. There's no right to turn up to work specifically. It's more about being paid.
1: But whereas this person wants to know why they've been stood down, they're saying that they don't know what the allegation of misconduct is. Don't you have to be told?
0: I would imagine so. That does sound quite unfair. Sometimes things can be slow, particularly with investigations. But general fairness should, to me, involve the person being told what the allegation is. If something comes out of this, like a dismissal, and the person wasn't properly told what happened and given a chance to respond to it, like we talked about earlier, that could be an unfair dismissal claim potentially.
1: Okay. All right. Good luck with that. Thank you. Now, Jason says, I will likely be offered a voluntary redundancy from a state government department. If I take the redundancy, would I be permitted to accept a position at another government agency, like a different department?
0: I can't comment specifically on the hiring criteria of different government departments, but just broadly, the concept of a redundancy isn't going to stop someone taking another job, because the idea of a redundancy is that the job itself no longer exists. It's not necessarily about the person. So to me, I wouldn't be aware of any reason why that would prevent you taking another job with a different department that did exist.
1: Okay. Lots of texts coming in. 1300 221 0025 if you want to have a chat to Cameron, but I can sort of see why, because you don't want the boss to know that you've called a radio station to complain. Now, this one from Brian. Just thinking about the BHP strike, which should happen this week or next week. You know, they've voted to strike and they've got permission to. And the fact that those sparkers have been on individual contracts up to this point, is there a cap on the length of time a contract can run for? And would BHP be obliged to revisit those contracts at any point, or can they just go on forever on the same pay and conditions?
0: It's difficult to comment on specific contracts without looking at them, but there are laws around how many times an employee can be put on fixed-term contracts that have been brought in recently, so people might not be aware of that. There's now limits to how many successive contracts you can be, and I believe it's two, and then you have to be either offered a permanent position or made redundant. Or you usually will default into a permanent position after two fixed-term contracts.
1: All right. Okay, next one. A casual worker at a fuel station for 7 years. I've since left, but I never got long service leave. Do casual workers get long service leave, and if so, how many years?
0: There's two places long service leave entitlements can come from. One of them is the contract, so you always have to check your contract to see what's in there. And the other place is the Long Service Leave Act WA. That provides for long service leave after, I believe it is 7 years, yeah, but pro rata after 7 years. But
1: casual though?
0: Yeah, as a casual worker, I'd have to sort of check the legislation. It does, from memory, I believe the casual workers are entitled, but I might just have to go and check the legislation on that.
1: Okay, we'll give you a little bit of homework, and then next time you're in, we can just double check on that one. This listener who works in the car industry, in the sales team, timesheets are displaying 7.6 hours, but we often do 50 plus a week. We're getting forced to cover 6 days per week, including 12 hours on a Wednesday and 5 hours on a Saturday. How's that fair?
0: So is this question, Nadia, about the amount of work that somebody...
1: I think so, because they're saying the time...

0: I'm sure, say 7.6 hours, but they per day, I assume, but they reckons they're working more than what the timesheets are showing.
1: That is a bit concerning because the timesheet, like we mentioned earlier, needs to be an accurate record of the hours that a person worked. So potentially there's risks there that somebody might be getting underpaid. I would definitely recommend someone who's noticing issues on their timesheet to get some advice around that. Talk to the Fair Work Ombudsman, talk to a place like Circle Green. We'd be happy to chat to you and just check that there's not an underpayment happening. It might be an overtime arrangement, but it's important to get advice on it.
0: But then that would be on the timesheet. Well,
1: It absolutely
0: it'd be
1: should be,
0: had to be on
1: yes.
0: your payslip, wouldn't it? At
1: Yes,
0: the
1: it
0: end
1: would have
0: of.
1: to be on the payslip. Yes, it's a requirement.
0: All right. Now, Megs, Cameron, what do I do if my manager wants to performance manage me and I feel like I'm being punished for raising concerns about the culture? How can I prove my concerns? Says Megs.
1: So the idea of proving things, oftentimes it's important to keep records, so notes, diaries, emails. These can be important evidence about what's happened in a workplace.
0: Phone messages.
1: Phone messages, absolutely. Just be careful though not to record your boss under the table because that's not legal.
0: That's illegal.
1: That is illegal.
0: Right, okay, there you go.
1: These are all important pieces of evidence that a person could put together to resolve their issue in the workplace, or if they ever need to make a legal claim to provide some evidence about what happened.
0: I'm assuming that scenario is not unusual where somebody raises concerns and then they feel that they're copping, the rough end of the stick from the boss because of it. I'm sure this comes across your desk a lot.
1: It's so common. And it's difficult as well because a lot of the time it's a verbal conversation. How do you prove what was said in the meeting? But the important thing to remember is that if you ever do, unfortunately, need to make a legal claim, you give evidence as a witness. You stand in a witness box and you tell the court or commission what happened to you, and that is evidence. So just your story, your memory, your recollection of that conversation is a form of evidence about what happened.
0: All right, now Leanne reckons, listener Leanne, thank you. She reckons casuals can get long service leave, but only after 10 years. So, but we're checking on that. That's what Leanne reckons. I think it's quite a complicated area, though, is my understanding.
1: It splits it between the full sort of entitlement and then a pro rata entitlement if you leave a little bit earlier. So there's the two dates. It might be 7 and 10 potentially.
0: All right, final question, the 30 seconds we've got left. Someone's been fired from a small business in the hospo sector. They feel it's unfair and they're thinking of going to the Fair Work Commission, but is it worth it and will it cost me more than I'd get back? Does it cost you to go to the Fair Work Commission?
1: It's very affordable. The application fee is very cheap. I think it's around $40 at the moment for that one. It's important to get legal advice about whether it's worth to make a claim or not, because it's not just money, it's your time and stress as well. You can get some advice around whether you're eligible, because eligibility is quite important.
0: Do you have to have a lawyer?
1: You don't have to have a lawyer, you can represent yourself, and many people do. And we'd encourage it for people who don't have a lawyer to, I don't want to say give it a go, but to try and stand up for your rights. It's quite important, and we're all about that at Circle Green. But it's important to check some things like how long you've been there. So, for example, if you work for a small business, you need to have worked there for 12 months.
0: All right. Good luck with that. Great questions. Thank you for those of you utilising the text line. And as always, thank you, Cameron, for coming in. Great to see you.
1: Thank you, Nadia.
0: That was Cameron Hunter, senior lawyer at

0: with what's going on, and I'll get your thoughts as well. Also, could you, your child or grandchild, be the next Gout Gout? Well, the Australian Institute of Sport is coming to Perth to do some talent spotting. Could you be our next Olympian?
1: Coming up on Breakfast with Mark Gibson.
2: Good morning, Perth. I'm Josh Tracy from the Fremantle Dockers. Tomorrow, I'll take you inside the club ahead of this week's game. 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

Good morning, this is ABC News. I'm Garrett Mundy. The mother of a man found dead on the side of the road in Broome 16 years ago says the police investigation into the case was plagued by fundamental systemic failures. Josh Warnicki's body was found along Old Broome Road in February of 2010. A botched police investigation

0: instigation saw one person spend 5 years in prison before his conviction was overturned. Yesterday, State Coroner Ros Fogliani ruled Mr. Warnicki had likely been murdered, but she was unable to identify the person or persons responsible. Ingrid Bishop has told ABC Radio Perth she raised concerns with local police about the behaviour of investigators in the weeks after her son's death.
1: It's this fundamental systemic failure. And like I said, for me to go into the local police station after 3 weeks to say, can you please stop your guys from partying all night? I want them to find out who murdered my child.
0: A prominent tax academic has backed the federal government's overhaul to the capital gains tax discount while appearing before a Senate inquiry. The probe into the changes is in its second and final day of hearings, with business groups hitting out at the shake-up, arguing it'll discourage investment. But University of Melbourne Professor Miranda Stewart has told the inquiry the government's overall reform package will improve fairness and equity in the tax system.
2: In particular, I think capital gains tax reform, nobody will be 100% happy. In my experience, the CGT is really a kind of compromise tax.
0: Money markets and economists expect the Reserve Bank to keep interest rates steady for the first time this year. Chelsea Hetherington reports.
3: The Reserve Bank has hiked rates 3 times this year, with the official cash rate sitting at 4.35%. The central bank is now widely expected to give homeowners some relief and keep rates on hold today. National accounts earlier this month revealed economic growth slowing through the first quarter. Unemployment has pushed up to 4.5%, while inflation, though still well above the RBA's 2-3% target band, was lower than feared in April. The RBA will reveal its decision at 2:30 p.m. Eastern Standard Time.
0: Iran's nuclear capabilities are likely to be front and center of ongoing peace talks between Washington and Tehran as the ceasefire continues to hold. North America correspondent Lauren Day has more.
4: What we know so far is that this document extends the ceasefire by 60 days, and that's effective immediately. And that basically opens up this period of negotiations where they will try to work through the most intractable, the most difficult issues that they have faced throughout this war, most notably Iran's nuclear capabilities and what to do with Iran's nuclear program. The other very important factor is that this deal will reopen the Strait of Hormuz, although there is conflicting information from within the Trump administration about exactly how quickly that will happen.
0: The United Nations says regardless of reports the Chinese military have trained Russian personnel to fight in Ukraine, the war needs less outside involvement, not more. EU Foreign Policy Chief Kaja Kallas says the European Union has verified reports the Chinese military has been training Russian military personnel to fight in Ukraine. When asked about the report, UN spokesman Stefan Dujarric says they want to see an end to the conflict and noted that US President Donald Trump had spoken to leaders over the weekend.
5: I've heard of these reports. We have no way to confirm it one way or another. I think the last thing the war in Ukraine needs is more soldiers, more outside interference, more outside participation. We need to see it go the other way.
0: Rock band Australian Crawl is set to reunite for the first time in 40 years. Original frontman James Raine will join guitarist Simon Binks and drummer David Raine for 10 shows in October and November as part of the Red Hot Summer Tour. Australian Crawl started in Melbourne in 1978 and had hit songs including The Boys Light Up and Reckless. It won't be a full reunion as Guy McDonough died in 1984 and Brad Robinson in 1996. And Saudi Arabia and Uruguay have played out a one-all draw in their FIFA Men's World Cup match at Miami Stadium in the United States. Abdullah El Amri scored just before halftime for Saudi Arabia before Uruguay equalised late in the second half. Earlier, Cabo Verde held on for a goalless draw with powerhouse Spain, and Egypt and Belgium played a one-all draw. Currently, Iran and New Zealand are locked at one-all at halftime of their game in Los Angeles. Partly cloudy in Perth today, light winds becoming southerly and becoming light again in the evening. A forecast top of 16 degrees. Looking ahead, partly cloudy tomorrow, 17, and again on Thursday, 18 degrees. Right now in the city, it's 10.6 degrees. 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
9: Oh, here we are. Good morning to you this Tuesday. What are we looking at? 16th of June. Maddie Francis with you for your ABC local radio for your mornings. Apologies if you didn't hear us on the lead up right after Nadia. Just taking care of some business. But we're here now and checking up on what's happening across the

region. And today for Mornings, well, I'm taking you on a bit of a journey across the Kimberley. Not through our gorges and rivers or along those dusty highways, though, but kind of really more through the region's creative heart. Coming up on Mornings, we're going to be hearing about how artists from Broome to Wyndham and all across the Kimberley will be coming together, along with various galleries and art centres, getting ready to throw their doors open as part of a new Kimberley Open Studios Trail. That's giving locals and visitors a really rare chance to actually step inside the places where art's created. And I'll be chatting with Kimberley Arts Network Director, Clancy McDowell, about what could become one of the region's most unique dry season experiences. We'll also be marking Red Apple Day with a powerful story from a woman who was diagnosed with stage 3 bowel cancer at just 44 years old. And that's despite having no obvious symptoms. Renee will be sharing why listening to your body and getting checked when something doesn't seem quite right can make all the difference. And also, following up on the story that we shared with you recently about artist Steph Brooke, who was doing a fundraiser. That's for the area around Carnarvon and in the Gascoyne there. And in particular, that's a bit of aid for the recovery efforts from the back of Cyclone Narelle. That's all ahead for you on Mornings. But first, let's start with this one. I've got Mr. Mister up for you next. Welcome to the Real World. This one's from 1985.

Mr. Welcome to the Real World. That album from 1985, the song as well, of course. And Kiri is what we played for you there. Interestingly enough, Kiri Eleison, though, is the Greek for Lord Have Mercy. Interestingly enough, a lot of people who were listening to a Top 40 radio song back in the day might not have had any idea they were singing along to Lord Have Mercy down the road that I must travel. Anyway, good morning to you. What is it now? Still Tuesday, all day. You're here with Maddie Francis for your mornings. We are covering a few things coming up on mornings today. Checking up, as mentioned, on what's to be coming our way, not just in the West Kimberley, not just in Broome, but a Kimberley-wide arts trail. That's going to be lining up next week, running for, I think, at least a week. And it's involving art centres, galleries, creatives, artists in their sheds of all kinds right across the Kimberley. It's all coming together, and it's going to sound, much better when we chat with Clancy, learning more about this fantastic event. Also coming up as well, I hope you'll join us still for the chat I've got coming up with Renee. Now, Renee is a bowel cancer survivor, and she's got a great story to share with us on keeping an eye on your body and also the importance of those early testings and screenings as well, sharing and really bravely opening up about her story. And, of course, coming up as well, let's get into another song. I've got this one lined up for you, and well, it's an interesting one, because I actually learned a bit about this song when I was looking up a bit of history about it. This is Heaven Must Have Sent You by Bonnie Poynter. But, of course, if the name Poynter's familiar, that's because Patricia Eva Bonnie Poynter was one of the founding members of the vocal group, the Poynter Sisters. Heaven Must Have Sent You is what I've got for you now, and this is a disco version of what was originally more of a Motown song. It's coming your way for your ABC Mornings, and right after this, we're chatting all things arts around the Kimberley.

0: Sing It, Bunny Pointa. That track, Heaven Must Have Sent You. Bringing disco back. As a matter of fact, disco never went away. Morning to you for your ABC local radio across the Kimberley Pilbara Gascoyne. Maddie Francis with you. It's looking, well, we're doing all right on time. It's about 10:15, 45 minutes away from 11. And in just a hot minute, we are chatting with Clancy, who joins us from the CAN Shed. That's the Kimberley Arts Network. We're learning more about the upcoming Arts Trail that's exploding across the Kimberley. Before that, I wanted to have a bit of a look at what's happening around the region news-wise. Well, actually, not so much news-wise. Sometimes it's nice to have a look at the less serious stories. We'll start off with one that is not super serious, but it's great to get it out there. Is just off the back of the chat we had a while back with artist Steph Brook. Steph was down in the Gascoyne region. That was last year, and was really inspired to put together some paintings to try and support the region after Cyclone Narelle. And off the back of that fundraiser, great to hear that she was able to raise $7,196, both going directly to Bullera Station and also the Bullera Blue Foundation as well. Two great causes in need after Cyclone Narelle. She was quite pleased and saying the fundraiser has lightened their hearts, really showing that together we can make the change we actually want to see in the world, particularly in our communities. And the studio was pretty much just a vessel in the initiative. So without you and everyone out there supporting, it wouldn't have been possible. And she just wants to say a huge thank you. Also looking around in less serious news, very recently in Broome, someone had lost a goose, apparently just hanging around in a driveway. I do believe she's been been able to find her owner, and the goose is safe, don't worry. And of course, in Broome news, everyone's still unhappy about the road. But that's not very newsy. Let's come back in just a sec. We're chatting with Clancy from the Kimberley Arts Network about the Kimberley Arts Trail.
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0: You heard the guy, Matty Francis, with you for your mornings. And I happened to find someone hanging around in the office recently. Welcome back into the ABC office, Clancy.
2: Hi, Matty.
0: Now, can you tell us a bit about, well, what you've been up to lately? I know the CAN Shed's got quite a bit going on.
2: Oh, so busy. So we've just wrapped up Art Above the 26th, which is a fabulous annual survey show that we do of artworks from across the top end, anything above the 26th parallel, which is officially the north. And that was really exciting. Lots of beautiful artworks, everything from Kununurra to, you know, up in the Dampier Peninsula. And now we're just about to launch into the Open Studios Trail, which is going to be the first time we've had a trail that runs right across the region. In the past, we've had art trails that have been part of the Fringe Festival, mm-hmm. and they've been really great. But we decided that, you know, we may as well kind of do the regional thing and try and do what we can to support everybody else that's not in Broome.
0: Love
2: and
0: that.
2: It's going to be awesome.
0: Yeah, because one of the first things when I saw that it was a Kimberley Arts Trail is to look in, because some places will be like, oh, it's a Kimberley thing, and you look and it's really focused on just a few small towns. And Broome does put out a lot of great creativity, but so do the other communities and towns in the Kimberley. So this is that chance to show basically any of the galleries, artists that came together, come along and actually show off what they've got.
2: That's right. And we've used the model that we had for the Broome Arts Trail and expanded it. And a lot of that is sort of about supporting people to develop their practice and to, you know, maybe there's people with little side hustles and little family businesses and micro enterprises. And, you know, there's art centres that are kind of doing interesting stuff. And so we really are looking at ways that we can support the growth of the industry. So the art trail, I know down in like Margaret River and Blackwood, they have these amazing art trails with these beautiful, well-established studios that are open for a month on end, and they have high profile artists. Up here, it's a really different kind of context. And so we're doing it proper Kimberley style.
0: Love that. That's the only real way to do it. If you're in the Kimberley, you can't do it the Perth style. You got to do it our own way. So I'm curious, Clancy, how did this idea grow from a Broome-based arts trail into something that now stretches across the Kimberley? Was it just a matter of going, we need to get more artists involved and reaching out to them?
2: Partly it was, we've done the Fringe Festival for the last 4 or 5 years, and

0: That has been the Broome Fringe Festival, and it has been really great, but it's kind of got to this stage where it was just getting really unwieldy. It was difficult to get funding for, and so that sort of ended up with a few people just working stupid hours 7 days a week, and it just was just kind of unviable in the form that it was at the moment. And so we looked at what worked within that program, and the art trail is one of the things that was always really popular. And so we just thought we'd, you know, pick out the good bits of the festival program and see what we could do with that. So we applied to the Department of Creative Industries for some funding, and we got it. So thank you to the Department of Creative Industries. And so that really has allowed us to build on that program. And like I said, so much of it is about supporting the development of the arts and culture sector in whatever that form may take. It's not all paintings on a wall. There's people making bush medicine. There's people doing weaving. There's, you know, we've got a whole, down at the old sailmaker's shed here in Broome, we'll have a whole bunch of ceramicists. So it's going to be quite, it's very diverse.
1: Yeah. I like that. So lots of different art forms are going to be showcased, even medicine, which is a really interesting one.
0: At Marn and out in Fitzroy Crossing, they've been developing their bush medicine, and they've got balms and soaps and various tinctures and stuff.

0: Art Centre this week, and so the trail will be one of the first kind of, big opportunities for them to showcase their
1: Oh,
0: work.
1: beautiful. It's like they have a soft launch, and then when the crowds come in for the arts trail.
0: Yeah, well, hopefully they'll have everything in place by then. We'll give them a couple of weeks to settle in.
1: Yep, that's good to hear.
0: Yeah. And then there's Lombardina, and then we get down to Broome. And Broome, there's like, I think, 19 different studio spaces. And so there's many, many artists because, for example, Red Bill, there's like Bijadanga artists are showing at Red Bill. And then plus there's also local artists like Amelia J. Coe and Jamie Wright. At, as I mentioned, down at the Sailmakers Shed, we've got a whole bunch of ceramicists. We've also got shared spaces that we're using up at on the top of the hill near the lookout at the old Perlers house up
1: Oh,
0: there.
1: yeah.
0: There's a number of painters, Beck Treacy and Avril Ford and stuff. So there's, it's like there are group areas where people can kind of collect, and that is also, I think, a significant difference between down south where they everyone has an independent studio. We know people up here often don't have spaces to work in, and it's completely, understandable. People say, oh, I just usually work on my dining room table and don't really want people wandering through the house, and that's totally legitimate. So we have done our best to try and find spaces that can be shared and support people to grow their practice and get reach an audience. And
1: Yeah.
0: then yeah, so Derby, there's the Red Shed's got again a collective group of people, including the TAFE students and some independent artists like Linda Wilson and Jess Bidewell. And then out to Fitzroy Crossing, all the art centres, so Munkaja and Marnon and Yarralil and then Wurundjeri over in Kununurra. So it's going to be quite busy.
1: I'm looking at the list. It's incredible. Somebody could even do like a bit of an arts road trip. Maybe some visitors to the Kimberley can sort of hit up each place.
0: We would love to build that into future years. We would love to see this grow in future years so people make a date and say we'll drive from Broome to Kununurra and stop at every art site along the way.
1: That would be amazing.
0: Yeah.
1: Looking at a few other options as well, I'm curious about, well, not so much options, but I've been seeing that this isn't just a drop into a gallery and look at some pretty pictures. It seems to be able to give arts fans and people who want to come down a chance to see behind the scenes, like actually go into some studios, see the artist work.
0: Yep.
1: Can you tell us a bit about what it is about visiting an artist studio that people don't get from simply just walking into a gallery?
0: Yeah, that's a good question. I think it's a really an opportunity for insight into practice and process, because yes, if you walk into a gallery space, there's these beautifully hung, well-lit, immaculate finished works, but the studio is really a fabulous way of just kind of understanding what inspires the artist, and also how they like everyone has a different working method, and so you really kind of get to see the down and dirty, the paint and the kind of
1: Yes.
0: the grotty bits and the leftover, the unfinished works propped up against the side of the wall,
1: Yep.
0: all that stuff. And even though not everybody is working within a studio space here, people will be sharing a lot of that practice. So one of the ceramicists at the Pearl at the old Sailmakers Shed is going to bring her ceramics wheel down, so she can show people how you throw on a wheel.
1: I love that. Yeah, so
0: There'll
1: you're
0: be,
1: getting to watch and learn.
0: that's right, and there'll be some, weaving demonstrations and all those sorts of things. So it is definitely an opportunity to really get a little bit more insight and background information into how these works were produced.
1: Love that, yeah, because it's sometimes I'll go in and see a bit of artwork and it'll catch me, but I just love the idea of seeing behind the scenes, seeing, how the sausage gets made, for lack of better words.
0: Absolutely. Love those sausages.
1: Exact, and sometimes it's good to see how they get made, helps you understand it a bit better. And I wanted to ask you about the well, there's an interesting one when it comes to the program. There's some workshops lined up in there. I think there's like a bird painting workshop at the BBO and stuff like that.
0: That's right. So the Bird Observatory have a bit of an artist residency program, and at the moment they've got an artist out there who is a very well known, whose name I'm sorry, I've actually temporarily lost that piece of information, but he is running a series of workshops, and he is a well established nature painter, and so has a lot of experience in very that observational botanical style of drawing and painting. And he is running a 2-day workshop over that first weekend, the 27th and 28th. And the BBO is a fantastic opportunity to spend some time out there on country and to really embed yourself in that environment. And he's obviously going to really share those skills about

0: Really looking and seeing and trying to identify what the key characteristics of those works are, how to find a style, and it's going to be, I think, really quite exciting.
1: That one particularly excited me. It's also going to give me an excuse to head out to the VBO and check out the lovely country around there, but also getting to actually learn hands-on. And are there any other workshops around that as well in the lead-up to it?
0: Yeah. There are not so many workshops in the lead-up, but there are going to be workshops through the period. So there's like bangle weaving workshops with Katrina Kelsey. There's some printmaking workshops with Shannon Barraclough. And so there's definitely different bits and pieces going on during the time. And it's really just up at Black Stump Gallery, there's going to be an exhibition launch. Mm-hmm. And the same at Red Bill. Bidjadanga are there for the sort of the first half of the actual trail, and then Jamie Wright will be launching her exhibition in the second half. So it's kind of something for everyone.
1: Yeah, it really is. And it seems to me like a big injection of support into the arts, especially for the Kimberley. You know, this is going to boost up all the various artists, their galleries, exhibitions are happening because of it. It's a massive injection into the arts at the moment.
0: That's the aim of the game, yes. And we know, I mean, it's a cliche, I say it all the time, you know, we know that we have an incredibly creative community up here.
1: Yeah, but we really do, though.
0: We really do. And so we do our best to, I mean, we support it, we do our best to, you know, promote it, support it, you know, empower it. But it, in some ways, it's not that hard because everybody's so amazing already. And there are so many fabulous artists ready to just, you know, kind of jump on board.
1: Yeah, that's it. And it's all coming up 27th.
0: The launch is the 27th of June, which is a Saturday, and then it'll run through for a week. And that is the week that sort of leads into the school holidays. So we know that's going to be a really busy week of the year, and there'll be lots of people driving and, you know, hitting the road. And so we're hoping that there'll be lots of traffic pulling into various different spots along the way.
1: Now, just a couple last ones for you, Clancy. Thank you so much for your time and chatting with us. We're speaking with Clancy McDowell, the Kimberley Arts Network Director, about the upcoming Open Arts Trail. You've spent so much time working with artists across the Kimberley. What do you think makes the Kimberley so creatively unique?
0: Yeah, another good question. I haven't actually nailed that down. I think it is because my theory is the Kimberley in generally is a very edgy place, you know.
1: But like a frontier?
0: Well, it is a sort of a frontier. I don't really want to use the word frontier because it sort of implies that that's something to be conquered. But, you know, no, I think it's edgy, and it's edgy culturally. It's edgy environmentally. And I think to live up here, you have to be quite a person who's got maybe a little bit of get up and go, someone who's quite resilient, somebody who's quite ready to think outside the box. You can't assume that everything's going to be just laid out there for you on a plate. So you have to, you know, use your imagination and really use your be creative in every sense of the word. Creativity is really just problem solving and in an interesting way. And so I think, you know, we are very lucky to have really fantastic, interesting, creative people who live in this edgy place.
1: That I really like that. And I'm going to use that. Creativity is just problem solving in a really interesting, more artsy way. Thank you so much, Clancy. And finally, what excites you most about the upcoming Open Arts Trail?
0: Oh, well, to be honest, I honestly don't know where to start. I would like to start at Ardealun and drive all the way to Wyndham, but I don't think I'm going to have the time. What excites me is the number of people who've jumped on board, and that's really, it's a show of strength for our creative community.
1: Great to hear. And it's all happening 27th, so I might see it some of the places around since it's stretched right across the Kimberley. You can't be everywhere at once. Where's it starting officially before we wrap up?
0: Oh, everything kicks off 10 a.m. till 4 p.m. on that 27th of June. So it's open that whole week.
1: Oh, so real Kimberley-wide activation all at the same time?
0: All at the same time.
1: Love to hear it. Thanks again, Clancy, joining us from the Kimberley Arts Network. Got some weddings, parties, anything on the way right now. This is Monday's Experts.

0: Monday's experts. If you ever had to deal with any of them on the song, basically weddings, parties, and anything, Monday's experts, well, that's really just a term about the many experts. You can't see I'm doing the thing with my fingers. Experts that come along after the fact with, you know, saying, oh, you coulda, shoulda, woulda done that. Yeah, right. Anyway, welcome back to you. Mornings here with Maddie on your ABC local radio across the Kimberley, Pilbara, and Gascoyne. Now, up next, we've been talking about a chat we're going to be sharing, making time to speak to Renee. Renee is a bowel cancer survivor, and this is ahead of Red Apple Day, which is raising awareness of bowel cancer and the importance of the screening and early detection. Unfortunately, bowel cancer remains one of Australia's deadliest cancers, but when it's caught early, the chances of survival are much higher. The challenge is, though, that it doesn't always come with obvious warning signs. My next guest was just 44 years old, juggling work and raising a family, when routine investigation into low iron levels led to a diagnosis that she never saw coming. Since then, she's undergone major surgery, chemotherapy, and further treatment, all while trying to keep her life moving for those around her. And this is ahead of Red Apple Day. I want to thank you, Renee, for joining us for a chat.
1: Hi, Matt. Yep, thanks for having me.
0: Renee, if you wouldn't mind, could you take us back to late 2024? You weren't feeling particularly unwell, so how did this all begin?
1: Yeah, I was busy working, looking after kids and just falling into that busy mum life, I guess. And I hadn't really had any symptoms, but I needed some routine blood work. So I went off to the GP, had that done, and it came back with a very low iron. So her being quite thorough, I guess, she sort of investigated and referred me off to a colonoscopy because my periods weren't so regular, which sort of happens to a few of us mums when we're 44. I woke up from that colonoscopy to have the biggest shock of my life, being told that they had found a cancer mass. And, yeah, it's been a whirlwind ever since then.
0: And when doctors started investigating those low iron levels, was bowel cancer even on your radar as a possibility?
1: No, definitely not. Like, I don't know anyone in my age group that had bowel cancer. I think we think of bowel cancer for older people, but I've seen to realise once I was thrown into this that there's many people I connected with, many

0: working mums, similar age group, and we have all landed with this sort of horrible diagnosis of bowel cancer.
1: And the moment as well would have been, I couldn't even imagine. Can you remember receiving that diagnosis and what was going through your mind in those first few days?
0: Yeah, I was in complete shock. My husband was as well. Lots of tears, lots of fear of the unknown, thinking about my future, thinking about my children, thinking about what treatment I might have to do. It's a big whirlwind of, you know, having scans, then you need to go see a surgeon, and it happens all very fast. And yeah, your head is absolutely spinning.
1: Yeah, and it's interesting about the fact that it's affecting young people without even realizing it's actually not an old person's disease. And you were 44 years old when you first got the diagnosis. Did you ever think bowel cancer was something that could affect someone your age?
0: Definitely not. No, I didn't think I would fall into that category. I think as I've been on this journey, it's definitely a big rise in, you know, the 20 to sort of 50 age group. You know, you're getting a lot of young people, you're getting, you know, young dads and mums and people with little kids, and it's just, you know, a definite thing that's on the rise, and it's something that we all need to be aware of. And if you notice any symptoms, or, you know, any blood in your poo or bloating or something that doesn't feel right, I think you're very warranted at getting that further checked with your GP, because it's not an old person's disease.
1: Yeah, and I've heard the treatment journey was quite harsh, and, you know, a lot to really think back on there as well, because you underwent major surgery just weeks after being diagnosed and then had to face months of chemotherapy. Was it challenging trying to balance the treatment while still being a mum and keeping family life going? And how was the support?
0: Yeah, it is. It's a whirlwind. That whole, you know, Christmas of that year, I was still recovering from bowel surgery. I had a bowel resection. And then about 6 weeks after that, I started chemotherapy. And then that itself is really, you know, scary, having to go to the hospital twice a week, having infusions, not knowing how your body's going to react and cope to those side effects. And then, yeah, you're trying to be a parent. You're still trying to keep normal activities going on. Yeah, it's a hard time. It's a really hard time. And you do need to lean on your support crew. Yeah, it's hard.
1: Yeah, because it sounds like it's not just the physical effects of treatment, but there's also a really, I think, under-recognized emotional side as well. What do you think people perhaps don't understand about that mental toll that cancer can take?
0: It's very much a mental toll. Your mindset is everything, and, you know, you're the one going through this. You can have support, but it ultimately comes down to you and your mindset and how you're going to get strategies to cope with that. And I guess that's where I reached out to Bowel Cancer Australia. They've got great support. They've got a great network of nurses and counsellors and nutrition support, and I really leaned on them. You know, having a good GP really helps, and just having those good friends and, you know, your family, because this spirals in your head a lot and you go back and forth a lot, and it's really hard.
1: Yeah, that uncertainty, and, you know, I think that uncertainty can be one of the hardest parts, you know, not knowing if it's coming back, if you're healthy, what time you got left. It's all so much to think of. How do you deal with that uncertainty?
0: Yeah, it's a good question. I think you just have to, yeah, lean into those health professionals there that are there to help you. Lean into what the Bowel Cancer Australia has to offer. The support groups are very good, and just trying to establish things for yourself. So whether it is exercise, yoga, that's all sort of helped me, you know, trying to really make sure your diet's really good, trying to keep yourself as healthy as you can be during the treatment, and just give yourself all the positives you can for what you can control, because there's so much of this that you can't control.
1: Yeah, and Renee, you mentioned earlier about receiving support from your family, friends, and in particular from Bowel Cancer Australia as well. And I want to know how important it was having people who actually understand what you were going through with the experience and knowledge.
0: Yes, really vital, I think, because you're

0: so new to this experience. You don't know what's happening so much. You know, sometimes even though you have very good medical team, you know, it's really nice to talk to the Bowel Cancer Australia support network, because you do that in the comfort of your own home. They've got time there to talk to you. Nothing seems rushed, and they can just give you lots of tips because they've got that experience in dealing with this particular thing. So yeah, I just found it quite valuable for emotional support, but also dietary support. And they can even chat to you through one of the lovely nurses as well for whatever you're going through. If it's a, you know, recovering from your surgery or symptoms from chemotherapy, they've always got some good tips to help you.
1: Yeah, it must be so helpful having a place like that in your, what sounds like the greatest time of need in your life. And I'm wondering, well, if anyone's listening to this and maybe putting off a screening test, ignoring a symptom or thinking it couldn't happen to me, is there anything you'd like to share on that?
0: Yeah, definitely just make sure that you follow through with anything that doesn't seem right. You know, if you've been extremely tired or you've had some blood tests and your iron does seem a bit low, or, you know, you've been bloated, or you've fluctuating between constipation and diarrhea, or all of those things that you don't think seem important, but sometimes if you add it all up, it can be that there could be something underlying. So make sure you have a good GP, push for some more answers, get a second opinion, and don't feel like you're too young for this to happen to you.
1: Yeah, thank you so much, Renee. I just want to thank you for sharing your story and being so open and vulnerable about your experience. And one thing that I really enjoyed when I heard your story is the positive and hopeful side, you know, describing your journey as one sunrise at a time. What does that phrase mean to you now?
0: I'm sort of needing that more than ever. I love that morning stillness. I've always loved a sunrise, and I think that's time for you to ground yourself, gather your thoughts, and try and tackle each day, because each day can be really emotional and it can be really tricky. So, yeah, if we just plan one day at a time and try and get through these tricky moments.
1: Yeah, thank you again, Renee, for sharing your bowel cancer story. Is there one final word or message, anything else you'd like to share with us?
0: Yeah, definitely check out the websites or the Instagram pages that Bowel Cancer Australia has to offer. There's lots of symptom checks that you can look at. There's lots of information. If you feel like you're not sure about anything, they're more than happy to help you. Talk to your GP. Just if something doesn't feel right, just make sure you follow it through, because this is happening to young people. And, you know, this disease is they're treating this as a new disease. So we need to be serious, and we don't want to get these at a late stage, because then it becomes quite difficult to treat. So, yeah, just make sure you follow your gut and get things checked.
1: Yeah, thanks again, Renee. Your stories and your experience has really inspired me to, well, I'm in my late 30s, but that's really not too young to be considering it, is it?
0: Yeah, no. There's lots of people that I've connected with that are in their late 30s, and you know, even younger. So no, you know, you can buy a bowel screening kit, or you can ask your doctor for some advice. But yeah, it's definitely high in that age bracket. So yep, I don't think that's the saying. We're never too young.
1: All right, hear that, young and old. Preventative screening is the best way to be able to treat and manage bowel cancer and be able to have a longer and happier life expectancy. So thanks again to Renee, and take care, stay strong. It's been great chatting with you.
0: Thank you. Thanks for having me, Matt. Thank you.
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1: Oh, that's right. Welcome back. Maddie Francis with you across your ABC local for your mornings. Nearly time to wrap up mornings. It's 13 minutes away from 11 o'clock. But first, Let's have a bit of a listen to some Supertramp. It's coming your way, the logical song. And coming up shortly, we're having a proper check on the weather, seeing what's going on. If you're calling, hold on just a sec. We'll be right back for your mornings here with Maddie.

0: Supertramp. That's the Logical song from Breakfast in America, 1979. Lyrics about how the innocence and wonder of childhood can quickly give way to worry and cynicism as children are taught to be responsible adults. It's trying to make the point that logic can sometimes restrict creativity and passion. Morning to you for your ABC Mornings. If you're curious about the weather and how it's treating you across the regions, whether you're Kimberley, Pilbara, Gascoyne, or listening to us somewhere, gosh knows where, we're joined next by Bureau of Meteorology. Normally catching up with Jess, but we got Rob on the line with us this morning. G'day, Rob.
1: Yeah, good morning.
0: Can you tell us, what's going on with weather across the Kimberley, Pilbara, Gascoyne? Still getting pretty wet in the southwest there around the Gascoyne region?
1: Yeah, look, we've still got a bit of moisture coming up there for the southern parts of the Gascoyne. Meekatharra's had a couple of mil. But the main thing is it's just really cold. Meekatharra, I think we've got only getting up to about 12 degrees today. Payne's Find, 14. And it's pretty cool right up to the southern parts of the Pilbara where it sort of warms up a little bit more. So, yeah, very cold, pretty cool nights as well. And that won't sort of back off until later in the week, Thursday, Friday, when things will start to warm up a bit.

0: more in the Gascoyne.
1: Okay, and how's the Pilbara looking? Are they pretty dry?
0: Looking pretty good, yeah. That's all looking dry. It's a pretty cool temperatures. I think I saw Newman had a chance of frost, getting down to about 4 or 5 degrees over the next couple of nights. But overall, it's looking pretty good. So fairly mild conditions, but sunny for most of the week.
1: Ooh, frost and Newman. Is that fairly uncommon? Are we talking actual snow or just like, you know, water's going to get a little bit chilly?
0: Water might just get a little bit chilly, and hey, look, it might just be in a low spot. You might see a little bit of ice on the ground, but depending if you get some dew. But yeah, Newman's got a bit of elevation, so I don't think it's unheard of. It can get pretty cold there, but yeah, quite cool.
1: All right, watch this space. Maybe snow in Newman, probably not. But what's going on in the Kimberley as well? It's looking pretty damp, and there was a huge amount of fog in the West Kimberley.
0: Yeah, absolutely. So Broome and Derby had a fair bit of fog this morning. Looks like that's all burnt off now. We'll get a bit of cloud building up around through the central parts. Not expecting any rain or anything from it, though. Continuing nice and warm. Today we've got 29 for Broome, partly cloudy. Mostly sunny tomorrow, 30 degrees. And one thing that is changing just a smidge is warm temperatures during the day are continuing, but the nighttime temperatures are dropping a bit. So for Broome, we're going to have 17 overnight tonight, 13 on Thursday, but 11 on Friday. So cooling down a little bit, places like Fitzroy as well, getting below 10 degrees in the next few nights. So, yeah, just cooling down a smidge.
1: Yeah, I'm sorry. Did you say Broome was going to get down to 11 degrees?
0: 11 degrees, yeah, overnight into Friday.
1: All right, look out for that. If you're in Broome, it's going to be a little cold for you. I assume your aircon's already off if you're in Broome at this time of year. They should be. Thank you so much, Robert. And I noticed as well with the fog, just quickly, the humidity was right up. I think it was like the moisture in the air was like 98% or something. Is that pretty typical for fog?
0: Yeah, absolutely. Once you've got fog, you've got 100% humidity. And we're actually expecting that again as well through the week. So, yeah, keep an eye on it. And a little bit of fog, be careful on the roads.
1: You won't be able to help but to see it everywhere. It's made it a bit interesting driving this morning.
0: I'd imagine.
1: Thanks again, Rob. We'll catch up again on Thursday for a detailed weather update across the regions.
0: Sounds good. Catch you then.
1: Thanks, mate. That's Rob. Robert joining us from the Bureau of Meteorology for a more detailed weather update than just me saying, oh, it's going to be cold in Broome and my rain shirt says it's dry.
2: Hello, I'm Andy Park. Join me for The World Today as the US and Iran sign an agreement with key details still unclear. Mortgage holders brace for interest rates decisions this afternoon as the Reserve Bank is tipped to keep them on hold. What does the suspension of the most powerful AI model yet say about AI safety, but also the ongoing feud between Anthropic and the White House? And why don't we eat more rabbit? Fine diners plot a comeback for the Depression-era food.
1: I don't know about eating more rabbit, but to each their own. Morning to you. It's 10:55. And the breaking story at the moment, making headlines again, is WA coroner has found 21-year-old man who was found dead by the side of the road after a night out in Broome 16 years ago was likely bashed to death with a weapon. Publishing her findings on Monday afternoon, coroner Ros Fogliani found Josh Warnicke was likely murdered, but she was unable to identify the person responsible. Ms. Fogliani said she would report her findings to the Department of Public Prosecutions for further investigation, opening the possibility of a new police probe into his death. While welcoming the insights into her son's murder, Mr. Warnicke's mother, Ingrid Bishop, said the police investigation into the case was plagued by fundamental systemic failures. Speaking today in Perth, WA Deputy Premier Rita Safiotti said the processes have improved in the 16 years since Mr. Warnicke's death and more work was underway.
3: I understand the heartbreak of the family involved and we empathise and sympathise with the family. We know that they want closure and this must be a very, very difficult 16 years. So the police will be reviewing all the coroner's recommendations. We have and continue to invest in increased services throughout regional WA. Just in this budget alone, we've increased more community liaison officers. So we're looking at what we can do in both forensics, in staffing and on the ground support for families, because we know through these tragedies, families need to be supported. And that's what we'll continue to invest in. I had a quick chat with the police minister this morning. And again, he reaffirmed that we've increased our resources, but we continue.

0: through the police, we'll work through those coroner's recommendations to make sure that that family can feel some closure, and I know it's very difficult, but we'll continue to work with them until they can. And this happened 16 years ago, and since that time we have invested significantly in police resourcing. So whether it's through regional increase in funding for our regional services, whether it's things like Heat Shield, which is a regional heat shield, whether it's supporting more technology and forensics, whether it's engaging more community liaison officers, there's a whole range of different initiatives that we're rolling out, even as late as last budget, where we've funded, as I record, an additional 15 community liaison officers.
1: That was WA Deputy Premier Rita Saffiotti speaking there. And reporter Maya Cordick spoke to WA Police Commissioner Cole Blanche about the inquest findings.
2: The investigation is never closed. We have obviously provided the brief for the coroner to conduct that inquest, but we have always investigated and reinvestigated with new teams since the beginning. And we will continue to do so. There is a $1 million reward out for anyone that can give us information that will lead to a prosecution, to an outcome, and we hope someone comes forward. Historically, in cases like this, we know that there are people out there that do know something. And all we need is that trigger for that person to come forward. And it might be a time in their life where they either need $1 million or they just want to get it off their chest. They've held it on for too long. Every time we go before the news and it becomes in the media, which it is at the moment, is an opportunity for us to speak to those people that know something, and we want them to come forward. I think there is a real likelihood that people do know something and they have not yet told police.
3: Do you have plans to meet with Josh Warnicki's mother, Ingrid?
2: We already have a family liaison officer at the level of assistant commissioner. It is that person's role to engage with Josh's mum. I've met with Ingrid before, and I'm always open to meet with Ingrid. It's important we have consistency about that engagement, and currently that sits with the assistant commissioner.
3: Aboriginal interpreters say after the coroner's findings that it highlights that there was a lack of engagement between police and Aboriginal interpreters. What's your response to that?
2: Well, I think that has led to a significant amount of changes specifically related to the access to interpreters in those circumstances.
4: This is ABC News. Good morning, I'm Garrett Mundy. The WA Liberal leader says he won't guarantee preferencing the Nationals ahead of One Nation in every seat at the next election. State political reporter Kian Burke explains.
5: Last week, Liberal leader Basil Zemplis said he had an open mind about a potential preference deal with One Nation at the next state election, given the party's rise in the polls. Nationals leader Shane Love says that hasn't affected his relationship with their alliance partner, but that there's one non-negotiable, a direct preference swap.
6: Well, it's given if there's going to be a relationship between the two parties, yes, absolutely.
5: Mr. Zemplis says he can't see a reason to depart from that usual practice, but won't guarantee it.
7: Well, there's no guarantee of any arrangement.
5: The next state election isn't due until 2029.
4: The WA Police Minister has defended the use of police aircraft being used to transport accused criminals as a result of regional court closures. The closures stem from a dispute between WA Police and the Justice Department over court security arrangements. Under rules introduced by the Magistrates Court in response, bail hearings previously done by video link from police lockups must now be done in person. Minister Rhys Whitby says he backs police to decide how best to meet that requirement.
8: The police don't have control of decisions of the courts. They have to respond accordingly, and I think they're responding in the right way. If there's a requirement on them to move people in custody, they do so.
4: Emergency services are assisting three hikers in WA's south after they called for help amid challenging weather conditions. The trio had been attempting the multi-day Stirling Range ridge walk when temperatures dropped and rain set in, leading them to alert authorities overnight. Nowangerup SES manager Peter Blow says crews were on the ground to assist the group as they made their way down the Bluff Knoll summit.
9: They are starting to tell us about, you know, can't feel any fingers or can't feel toes because it's cold. And it is where they are, it is a very hard slog back to Bluff. They're about 2 kilometres east of Bluff Knoll when they first run.
4: The publication of a report on proposed changes to the legislation governing the National Disability Insurance Scheme that was scheduled for release today has been postponed until Friday. More from National Disability Affairs reporter Naz Campanella.
10: The Senate committee reviewing the bill said they had requested an extension to further consider the evidence they had received. The committee said it will now deliver the final report on Friday the 19th of June.

0: The bill proposed major changes to the laws governing the National Disability Insurance Scheme that would pave the way for around $36 billion worth of savings to the budget. More than 4,000 written submissions were sent to the committee and dozens of witnesses provided evidence over 3 days.
1: The US President Donald Trump says Iran has agreed to never have a nuclear weapon. William Howard Evans reports.
2: Mr. Trump made the announcement on Truth Social, adding the story about the US paying Iran $425 million to help the country rebuild is fake news. It follows the president speaking to reporters on the sidelines of the G7 summit in France, where he said a preliminary agreement to end the war with Iran has been reached.
3: I'm very happy to say the deal's all signed.
2: Senior US officials have begun divulging some details about the contents of the agreement. The Strait of Hormuz is expected to reopen on Friday, while technical talks on Iran's nuclear program will also begin this week.
1: And Britain's Prime Minister Keir Starmer says the UK will supply enriched uranium to Ukraine for its nuclear power stations and impose new sanctions against Russia. The BBC's Chris Mason reports.
4: Details of many of the new sanctions are expected later, but one focus will be ships moving sanctioned Russian liquefied natural gas. The Prime Minister said choking off the revenues that fuel Putin's war, as he put it, was essential, as he also set out plans to support Ukraine's energy supplies. The UK is to provide £210 million of support over the next 2 years to Ukraine's nuclear power plants, providing them with enriched uranium.
1: And in sport, New Zealand and Iran have played out a 2-2 draw in their World Cup contest in Los Angeles. The Iranian side twice came back from a goal down to level proceedings. Perth's weather, partly cloudy tomorrow, the chance of some morning fog for the city and a slight chance of a shower. Light winds becoming south to southwesterly 15 to 20 kilometres an hour in the middle of the day before becoming light on Wednesday afternoon. A forecast top of 17 degrees for tomorrow after an overnight low of 5. Right now in the city, it's 11.9 degrees. 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
11: When I told my friends and my wife that John Safran was coming back on Conversations, they all said to me various versions of, what's he done now? Well, I'll tell you what he's done now. John Safran, Australian gonzo author and documentary maker, has spent a week or so in what he calls a writer's residency in a mansion in Los Angeles. And not just any mansion. It's a mansion that belongs to Kanye West. Kanye West, one of the biggest selling, most critically acclaimed hip-hop artists of all time. He's also a major figure in street fashion. He's become so wealthy and powerful, he's got people who can turn his slightest whims into reality. Sort of. At one point, Kanye West was worth something close to $2 billion. But then he made the transition from celebrity eccentric to seriously out there. John Safran became interested in Kanye West, who now calls himself Yee, when he saw a clip of him on the Alex Jones show, wearing a black eyeless balaclava, denying the Holocaust, and speaking in defense of Adolf Hitler as a human being. Kanye then said that black people like him can't be anti-Semitic because they're actually Jewish. And so John went to LA to ask Kanye, or Yee, what gives? And so he spent a week in one of Kanye's mansions, an abandoned mansion that John entered uninvited. And John squatted in that weird blue empty house with no running water and a vulture in the roof and hoped he would actually run into the man. This was a project that ticked quite a few boxes of John's personal obsessions: Nazis, hip-hop, book writing and snooping. John's new book is called Squat, and I enjoyed it enormously. Hello, John.
12: Hey, how are you?
11: I'm well, sir. I know you've always loved hip-hop. You talk about it all the time. But at what point did you start to take an interest in Ye Kanye? We're just going to call him Kanye for the purpose of this because it seems, I don't know, less weird, doesn't it?
8: Yeah, for sure. I was obsessed with the early incarnation of hip-hop. So he's like a quarter of a generation after I'd expanded my tastes and I wasn't obsessed with hip-hop as much as I was.
11: Because you're more of a...
8: Beastie Boys, Public Enemy, Run DMC. But I was like aware of him, obviously, and a bit like the Beach Boys. If someone said, did you like the Beach Boys? I go, oh, yeah, sure. And then they'd say, oh, do you know they did that song? God only knows. I go, oh, my God, that's a brilliant song. But I'm not emotionally invested in the Beach Boys. I didn't grow up or have this thing. It was like the same with Kanye, where I thought, you know, when I heard his tunes, he's pretty cool or whatever, but I wasn't that emotionally invested up until, yeah, he comes out in support of Adolf Hitler.
11: As a human being.
8: Yeah, as a human being, and starts blaming the Jews for his woes. And so, yeah, then obviously my ears pricked up and I thought this is a real story that needs to be pursued by me. One of the first things I looked into before I decided to write about this more comprehensively is he named on his Instagram account three Jewish bankers from Chase Morgan. He said, these are the ones who have screwed me over, these Jewish bankers. And I just did a little bit of research and I found out that none of the three Jewish bankers were Jewish. Like, two of them were Greek Orthodox Christians and the third one was something else. And so I was like, oh, okay, this is fun. Why is he projecting Jewishness onto non-Jewish people? And neo-Nazis generally don't like black people as well. So that whole tangle just made it more enticing to me to go and try to follow up on that.
11: He rechristened himself Ye because it's the second syllable of his name, and also because the word Ye is a lot in the King James Bible. Yeah. Ye shall do this, ye shall be considered that. And
8: yeah,
11: like I say, he went on the Alex Jones show, who's a pretty strange character
8: yeah.
11: to begin with. But when you see Kanye West on that, he's got the eyeless balaclava on and gloves, and he's talking from under this. And he said, I just want to quote him here, he said, every human being has brought something of value, especially Hitler. Yeah. Now, it wasn't even Hitler, it was especially Hitler. I just want to make sure that's understood there. What happened to his relationship with Adidas, the sneaker company that he was closely intertwined with after he said that?
8: Yeah, I think he just pushed it too far in so much as these days you can't get away with that. And I don't think it was a particularly, oh, it's because he said it against Jewish people. I think if he would have said something similar against trans people or Muslims or whoever. But in the case of Adidas, there was the extra twisting of the knife into them because they're a German company. And if you're a German company, German mainstream brand, you can't have this. Or they felt they can't have this guy talking up Hitler because the founders of Adidas were associated with...
11: their links with the Nazi Party.
8: Yeah. And I think he did get away with it being a troublemaker and saying these provocative things for a bit longer than other people just because it was like he's such a good artist. And he'd also been prodding black Americans at his fashion shows wearing T-shirts that say White Lives Matter and getting his models to wear White Lives Matter. So he got away with that, but I think that's because the white community was going, well, that's a black person talking to black people and we're not going to get involved in that. But as soon as he started prodding other people, that's when it went too far.
11: So you went to LA with your then-girlfriend Antoinette. Mm. What was the plan at that stage?
8: It was so loose that the book could have been about the music industry. In fact, like a week before I got on the plane, I was going, is this going to be about black Americans versus Jewish Americans and what Kanye said, using that as the kicking off point? Or is it going to be Kanye's blaming the Jews for his music career where he feels like he's been ripped off? And even though that's outrageous what he said, it is true that through the history from Michelangelo to Taylor Swift, you've had artists saying, I've been exploited by my benefactors. And I thought maybe the book was going to be that.
11: But you could have done that in Melbourne, where you live. Why are you going to LA? What do you think you were going there for?
8: Oh, no, I have to go to LA. I have to leave the house. Yeah, it just would not be acceptable by my standards to do a book on Kanye West where I'm either in my apartment in Melbourne or even I'm just wandering around Melbourne. I have to get there and bumble around.
11: Were you hoping to find him somehow and talk to him?
8: Yeah, at the start I was, but it's a blessing because if I would have found him, I wouldn't have gone in the mansion. But I just think, from my point of view, I just think it's better. I think, like, John Safran went squatting at Kanye West's mansion in Los Angeles.
11: It's more fun than John Safran upbraided him.
8: Sure it would have been. It just would have been a different book.
11: So you and Antoinette drove out to a place that was going to be known as the Donda Academy.
8: Yeah.
11: What was this place going to be?
8: He's got a lot of ideas that he then abandoned. So maybe you are like, oh, I'm going to build a shelf. And then you start building and then you just, oh, okay, fine. And then you just leave it. So he does that, but he's got all this money and he can be accommodated. And so he set up a school. It was an uncredited private school in this schoolhouse that was painted matte black in the middle of the woods in this place in Los Angeles called Simi Valley. You don't have to drive far in Los Angeles to be suddenly rural. The mansion I stayed in was in Calabasas. That's also with a forest behind it and everything.
11: So you went to this place, the Donda Academy. Yeah. How did you get onto the property?
8: I made my way over a collapsed fence. It was surrounded by, what do you call it?
11: Cyclone fencing, right.
8: Cyclone fencing that was 1.5 times as tall as me. And it had black all over it. So you couldn't see in and you couldn't grip onto it. But I just kept on walking and walking. And we got to a bit where the fence had collapsed. And so I climbed over that. And then, yeah, I got to see the matte black schoolhouse in the middle, in the clearing.
11: And what was inside the schoolhouse when you got in there?
8: I climbed through the window and then Antoinette, just as I fell in, she's going, the door's open. He could have just gone through the door. And it was hard to tell whether he'd fully set up a school there and now taken things out or whether he'd just set up a bit of a school in there and then lost interest and left. But it was definitely his place because there was a pile of, like, paintings, finger paintings drawn by kids and their names were written on it and it had, like, Chicago and North and that's the name of his and Kim Kardashian's kids. And the other reason I knew it was his, definitely, is because there was all these unopened utility bills.
11: Addressed to Kanye West?
8: Kanye West and the Donda Academy and also private mail addressed to Kanye West, which I assume because of the penmanship, it must have been like fans who'd somehow found out this was where he had a school or whatever. But it was like dusty and there was like a little wheel of copper wire here and then there was a bathroom, but it was grotty because it hadn't been cleaned in a while. Yeah, the whole place was like dusty, except there was this shiny new bike in one of the big rooms in the schoolhouse. And then next to it was a sheet of cardboard that said, "Ye, where are you? Ye, we're looking for you. Please ring this number."
11: And there was a number?
8: Yeah, there was a number. So I rang the number.
11: And who answered?
8: He was this guy. He must have been in his mid-20s maybe. And I had to talk to him for a couple of minutes because he couldn't understand my Australian accent. They had this story. Oh, he's with Ye at the moment. And there was just something wrong with the story. But I was excited still because it was like the adventure seems to be starting. So I ended up catching up with him.
11: And where are you meeting this guy?
8: At a diner.
11: Right.
8: And he'd brought along his friend, which he claimed was his business partner. And his friend had only one eye and the other eye was sewn over. And
11: so you're meeting this guy who says he's a friend of Kanye West.
8: Yes.
11: He's got his business partner who has one eye sitting next to him.
8: Yeah.
11: And what story did he have to tell?
8: He fessed up and just said, yeah, like he didn't know Kanye. He just worked in retail. I think it was in Connecticut or whatever. And he's been obsessed with Kanye West for so long. And he just feels like they're almost like the same person. And he said God just came to him and whilst he was working in retail in Connecticut that he has to come to Los Angeles and find Kanye, because he was like, not only am I a fan, I feel like we're the same person almost. I know that doesn't sound like it makes sense, but it made...
11: In America, kind of makes sense.
8: And yeah. So he'd come over and he'd gone to the schoolhouse like I had.

0: And then he squatted in there because he'd quit his job. He needed somewhere to stay. So he decided to squat in the schoolhouse.
1: And that was his bike in the house?
0: That was his bike, and he'd ridden the sign and because he was still searching for Kanye. And he was like a big Christian. He kept on quoting scripture. And he said, oh, I was in that schoolhouse for 20 days and 20 nights. But then Kanye's people, he says, came and they threw him out. So that's the first thing that planted in my head, this whole thing of, oh, you can squat at an abandoned... The precedent has been set. I can tell any court in the land. I go, I refer to the precedents of the guy with the bicycle who squatted at the schoolhouse.
1: So what happened when you brought up Kanye West's anti-Semitic statements with this guy?
0: He was like, he was a bit, he didn't like it. And he was sort of going, oh, listen, all he said was that you should love everyone.
1: Right.
0: Which is just lame. Just own it, you know what I mean?
1: And what did he think of your Jewishness?
0: Yeah, he wanted me to accept Christ, and I really attract people who want to convert me. I don't know what it is about me, but I seem people... I guess I'm kind of open to it. Not open to the convert, but I'm actually interested, like where most people would go, oh, God, is he going to start talking about religion? And then kind of they divert the conversation to something else. I kind of want to know more.
1: Because you're interested in ideologues, I think,
0: yeah,
1: aren't
0: yes.
1: you?
0: Yeah.
1: Today on Conversations, my guest is John Safran. His book, Squat, details of the week, John Spence squatting in Kanye West's house in Los Angeles. So then you and Antoinette went out to this other property, this other abandoned property of Kanye West's.
0: Yeah, well, we didn't know for sure it was abandoned, obviously.
1: Oh, of course. So you just knew it was one of his houses when you showed up there?
0: Yeah, and I didn't even know for sure it was one of his houses. But then we chatted to the neighbour across the road. He was an old white guy. And this is in a real rich part of the county of Los Angeles. It was like in a very quiet rural street. And one of the neighbours had like horse stables and stuff like that. Anyway, we went across the road and the dude, his neighbour across the road, who was this old white guy, and I said, oh, is it kind of fun living opposite Kanye? And he said, no, it's awful. And
1: why was it awful?
0: Because he'd have his Sunday service there at the mansion and cars would come in and just fill up the street and we couldn't even get out to go to our own church. And when they were rehearsing, like the windows were vibrating. But he said, having said that, we haven't seen Kanye there in months and months, so he's not there, according to the guy across the road. And he said, on top of that, he had these security guys, and at night one would drive out and another would replace him. And then the neighbour said, but even that wrapped up 2 weeks ago. And so I was like, oh, my God. So the mansion might be available. And so the thought was for me, like I'd gone and done all these interviews and I'm going to use it as my writer's retreat. And because... Because it just seems like I have to write the book. So what a good place to write the book about all this. Is there no place better than actually Kanye's mansion?
1: So how did you get into this place? Did you just do the same thing? You scoped the fence and found a bit of fence you could get through?
0: This was a bit trickier because there's like a big fence that you couldn't climb over it and a big gate. There's this stream that goes down the whole street and it goes through Kanye's property. And then behind the stream, there's these woods. Fortunately for Snoopy Safran, on this property next to it, the fence just suddenly stopped and it was replaced by bushes and the bushes started serving the purpose of keeping you out. But there was a gap and it could slide through that and then climb down the bank until you hit the stream and there was a tree over the stream and then you cross over the stream on the log, and then I'm eventually behind his mansion, and then I drop in on one of the patios in the mansion.
1: And when you went to open the door?
0: Yeah, it opened.
1: What do you make of that kind of serendipity? Because it's like, well,
0: that is God telling me I'm meant to be here.
1: Right.
0: Yeah, but I think it was just like he bought this property for a church, and there was a mansion and a house attached to it, and like, why not? He's Kanye West. But according to Scuttlebutt, when he broke up with Kim Kardashian, he did use it as a bachelor pad. So he did live in there. And it's on the inside, it's all painted blue everywhere. It seemed like an artistic statement. It seemed to be saying something. And then next door to that was a house, and that wasn't painted blue on the inside.

0: strange and rather beautiful timbered bubble domes built for homeless people. Was this the property where he'd built those domes?
1: Yes, yes, yes. That was one of his projects, which he could argue he was trying to follow it through, but then the local council shut it down. He built these domes. I guess they look like giant beehives.
0: Why domes for the homeless?
1: I think one of his things was it reminded him of when he used to play with his Star Wars village toys as a kid, and they looked like the...
0: Oh, is this like the planet Tatooine, is it?
1: I think
0: so. In Star Wars, because there were domed houses in that. So he's building like a Tatooine for the homeless.
1: Yeah, he wanted... It was his kind of idea of how he could help the homeless, which is kind of a nice thing.
0: It's a nice thing, yeah.
1: But his neighbours were not impressed, and they said, it's just not the area for this. And like a lot of things, there was just two ways of looking at it. Like either Kanye's obnoxious and thinks he can just not have to follow the rules that everyone else has to follow, and it is a danger, like it's a bush fire area. And like one of the neighbours was going, oh, they were at their tools, and you could see the sparks going everywhere as they were building these domes. And it was like...
0: Yeah, but there's that, and that meets the neighbours going, we don't want that type of person around here at all.
1: Yeah, totally. And then the other side of it is we either don't want Kanye as a type of person, but definitely they don't want homeless people in this real rich area of Calabasas.
0: So you got the idea that you might be able to squat in such a place and write your book in there.
1: Yes.
0: What did you think being in that place might do for you?
1: I don't really... It just felt right. It felt emotionally true. It just felt like you're meant to write a book at a writer's retreat, and this... It just seemed perfect, and it seemed like the table was being set by the universe. Like, why did we meet the squatter in the other house? And...
0: The fence down?
1: Yeah, why did just 2 weeks earlier the security people leave? And it's basically the universe's fault, not me. I'm innocent,
0: You're joking, surely. But you've been in Los Angeles for how long and you're starting to think like that? Are you starting to slip into that world a bit, do you think?
1: I think in retrospect, yes. Like, I think there's things in the way...
0: Of magical thinking. The world of... You're in La Land. You're in the world of magical thinking.
1: Yeah,
0: now,
1: totally. But that's a very interesting point you make. I hadn't quite thought of that before. But I think that's the benefit of if you write something and you're just going, oh, I'm going to put this in because it feels emotionally true. I don't even know quite why, but it just feels right. And then someone like you goes, oh, my, that's a bit of magical thinking. Like people in LA go there and they do it. I have not thought about that before. But
0: and it wouldn't have happened if you'd stayed in Melbourne.
1: Yeah,
0: because if you're in Melbourne, going down to your regular laundromat and you'd run into your auntie on the street, and that's not the world of magical thinking.
1: Yes.
0: All right. So what did you provision yourself with, given that this is an abandoned house? What did you go in with when you went to stay there?
1: I brought like a duffel bag filled with food, some fruit, but mainly a non-perishable. We're out of range there, at least for our Australian phones.
0: Out of mobile phone range?
1: Yeah. So we got walkie-talkies, me and Antoinette. And so the plan was when I go in there, we'll set up a time and we can talk once a day or whatever on the walkie-talkies.
0: But they don't have great range, so would she have to be right outside the property?
1: Yes. Like when I first got in there, we did a whole little test because they overpromised on the box. It's, you know, like 500-mile range or whatever. But then it just wasn't. Yeah, she
0: like 500 metres or something.
1: Yeah, she pretty much had to be outside the gate for it to work.
0: Right. So she's your link to the outside world at this point.
1: Yeah. But then even... That became a bit unreliable, the walkie-talkies. But she would throw things like Egg McMuffin over the gate in the morning, thinking of me making sure I had some fresh food as well as my non-perishable. But I actually didn't need to bring my own food because Kanye had like an industrial kitchen in there. It had pasta and there was a pantry filled with every spice in the world, and as well as all the regular spices we've heard of, unpronounceable ones. There was on the bottom shelf, there was a jar of saffron on its own.
0: Yeah.
1: Like red thread saffron.
0: And what did you take that to mean, seeing there was a jar of big jar of saffron?
1: I was like, what are the freaking... That seemed like the freaking universe was talking to me. Like, why is there a jar of saffron on its own on the bottom shelf?
0: So you're John Saffron. Is your name etymologically related to the herb saffron? Were your ancestors like saffron sellers in a marketplace in Morocco?
1: Yeah, there's two theories. Yeah, one is that's the theory. The other one was that they had red beards and that was unusual for Jews in Europe. So they were called the nickname Saffron.
0: Red beard then.
1: Yeah. So...

0: It's either one or the other. So I had this really expensive meal of Kanye's pasta and then also putting the saffron in there as well, because the saffron's pretty expensive.
1: Okay.
0: I was like, yeah.
1: So in the land of magical thinking, there's a jar of saffron, which means God wants you to be there in that house. So was there electricity in that place?
0: There was electricity.
1: What about running water?
0: No running water.
1: So what does that mean in terms of going to the toilet?
0: Thank God I brought a little shovel with me, which I wouldn't have thought of. Antoinette thought of all those things. Because I don't know what would have happened if I didn't have the shovel. But, yeah, so you couldn't use the toilet because there was no water. And as with the school, there were, like, unopened utility bills.
1: Is it like something like from, I don't know, Sydney Water Attention, Kanye West?
0: Yeah, yeah, some of them Kanye West, some of them Donda Academy. So the whole thing was mad. And when I got in there and it's the first night, it was so overwhelming for me because I couldn't, it was just too much. I mean, Kanye West mansion, it's pouring rain, and I don't really know what I'm doing, and it was pretty overwhelming. I'm pretty desensitized to madness, but this is a very mad situation. Luckily, I had blocked out the consequences. This sounds me being naive. I did not think about, hey, if a neighbour dobs on me and the cops come, I did not think, oh, hang on, do I get locked in jail? I just did not.
1: Or much, much worse than that. You're an intruder on private property.
0: Yes.
1: The guards had been protecting the place. They were no longer doing so, but they could return and just shoot you dead.
0: Yeah, yeah.
1: The land of guns. Did you have a gun, for example?
0: No, I didn't have a gun.
1: Because this is America, right?
0: Yeah, yeah.
1: I suppose what I'm wanting to ask you is, it sounds like you're sort of being pulled into the undertow of the madness of this place.
0: Yes.
1: Quite willingly, though.
0: Yes. Because it seemed,
1: yes,
0: it made me feel alive or whatever. And I had to write the book somewhere. And even though I couldn't figure out, I couldn't connect the dots as to why this is.
1: And you could never afford that on an Airbnb.
0: Yes, for sure.
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1: John Safran is back on Conversations today. John is a documentary maker and an author. He's written a book called Squat, which is about his time in Los Angeles when he entered one of Kanye West's abandoned mansions. Kanye West, who now calls himself Ye, is one of the most successful music artists in the history of contemporary music, one of the wealthiest men in it as well, who has gotten increasingly anti-Semitic in his politics over time. John went over to see what on earth was going on with that whole culture and what was going on in the mind of Kanye West. Oh my God, there's more to this story coming up after the headlines. On ABC Radio, it's 28 minutes to midday.
2: Garrett Mundy in the Perth newsroom. The WA Nationals leader says the Liberals preferencing his party ahead of One Nation is a requirement for the alliance partners to have a relationship going forward. Liberal leader Basil Zemplis last week indicated he was open to doing a preference deal with One Nation, given its rise in the polls. This morning he said he can't see a reason not to preference the Nationals higher, but isn't guaranteeing it. US Vice President J.D. Vance has labelled the ceasefire deal with Iran a win-win for the American people. Senior US officials have started to provide some details about the agreement, including the Strait of Hormuz, will reopen on Friday. Meanwhile, technical talks on Iran's nuclear program are also expected to begin this week. And a report has found trust in news globally is at its lowest point in a decade. The Reuters Institute news report tracks how people get their news, who they get it from, and the increasing use of artificial intelligence. For the first time, people across the world are more likely to access news from platforms, including TikTok, Facebook, and YouTube, than directly from news organisations.
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1: John Safran returns to Conversations today. John is an author and a documentary maker. In recent years, John has taken a close interest in one of the world's most successful hip-hop artists, a man named Kanye West, who now calls himself Ye, one of the most successful

0: successful hip-hop artists of all time, but in recent years has begun to say some anti-Semitic things. He's defended Hitler as a human being. He's called for going DEFCON 3 on the Jewish people. John became increasingly interested in where Kanye West's mind was going, so he flew to Los Angeles with his then-girlfriend Antoinette and managed to break into one of Kanye West's abandoned mansions in Los Angeles, where he stayed to write his book for a week. And he called this his writer's residency. John's book is called Squat. John, you're wearing a Jewish yarmulke, a kippah, one of those Jewish caps, but it looks unusual. Can you tell me what it's fashioned from?
1: Well, Antoinette, she was a big Kanye fan for like a dozen years or something. And over the years, she'd bought some Yeezy sneakers and Yeezy tops.
0: That's his fashion brand, Yeezy.
1: Yes.
0: Yeah, yeah.
1: And when I first met her, it matched up with Kanye saying all this stuff against the Jews or whatever. And she said, oh, I feel uncomfortable. I don't want to wear this anymore. And maybe I should get rid of it or whatever. And right. Like, I was just, listen, let's not go crazy here. Let's try to do something here. And so we came up with the idea of upcycling his Yeezy wear into Jewish skull caps and calling them yarmulkes. So we went to a friend of hers who was a costume tailor. And this is the Hero yarmulke, and it's made out of Yeezy sneaker.
0: You turned a Kanye West Yeezy sneaker into a yarmulke?
1: Yeah, and like for people who know who are like into Yeezy and into Kanye, when they see this, they cannot believe it. Like, because it's a real iconic sneaker of his. People were fainting when they saw it, if they were into Kanye.
0: So you got into this mansion, this abandoned mansion of his.
1: Yeah.
0: And you spent your first night. What did you see in the house, this mansion, when you woke up?
1: When I first went in there, I could make out that the place was blue, and I slept in the biggest room. I just got my sleeping bag out and lay on the floor. But there was water dripping in. He had these skylights, but they weren't covered with perspex. They were covered with, like, plastics. And, like, water's dripping in, but I can't really see anything. And then I wake up the next morning, and I see that there's mushrooms and toadstools have grown through the skirting boards.
0: Right, so nature's just beginning to reclaim this house.
1: Yeah, and there's like weeds climbing into the house. So it is like the woods are beginning to eat up the house. And the other thing that I obviously hadn't seen the night before that kind of shook me a bit, Kanye had penned all these Bible passages with chalk onto the walls that kind of added this aura of like slight, I don't know, dangerous mysticism to the whole journey.
0: So what was the Bible passage that he'd written in chalk on the walls of this blue mansion?
1: The Lord set Ezekiel down in the valley of bones. The Lord said, O dry bones, I will lay sinew and stretch skin over you. And the bones came clattering together, and they stood up on their feet, a very, very great army.
0: What do you make of that when you saw that, John?
1: Well, I was really happy with the guy who brought his one-eyed friend kind of starting to quote Jesus. I love it. I'm like the one person who, like, if Mormons come ringing on the doorbell, like, it's, oh, great, this is a good day. So I felt a bit thrown, and then I was also a bit confused because, like, Kanye's, like, against the Jews. But the Old Testament, that's the Jewish book. And so he had the problem and that Christians who don't like Jews have where they have to square the circle of their religion. The founding of that is, you know, Judaism and Jesus was a Jew and stuff like that.
0: And the Torah is inside the Bible.
1: Yeah. So that was curious to me. Like, why not be a kind of an easier anti-Jewish person, Kanye, rather than having Jewish Bible quotes on the wall? Like, why not have Mein Kampf quotes on the wall instead of quotes from the Torah?
0: I think for me the strangest part of your story here was the day you went next door to the other house that was on this property, this compound, I suppose you'd call it, of Kanye West. This two-story house where you thought it was time you better see if anyone was in there and what might be inside. Tell me about what happened as you walked up to the front door of this two-story house that was adjacent to the mansion.
1: Yeah, so because the property's so big and because the house was separate, I kind of just felt, oh, no, there's no one here in this mansion. But I didn't really know. Like, there were so many rooms and And like lying there when like,

0: The water's dripping. Everything sounded like feet coming up when I was
1: Right.
0: lying there with a sleeping bag or a car pulling up. I don't know why everything sounded like a car pulling up or feet walking up.
1: Because you're on someone's property. That's why, John. And if you get found there, you'll at the very best be arrested.
0: Yes.
1: And at the worst, you'd be shot.
0: Yeah, I know. So then the next morning, I kind of looked around the Blue Mansion. I was like, okay, but what about the house next? Because it's like a separate structure on the property.
1: So you thought someone could be in that house
0: Yes, yes, yes.
1: and just like a really bad horror movie. They're just sort of stalking you or keeping it, watching you from a distance.
0: Yeah, because people were saying Kanye, they hadn't seen him in a while. And it just seemed to make sense. Like, one option was, why not go to your property and stay in the house there or whatever? So,
1: Did you think Kanye might himself might be living in that place and just appearing on you at night?
0: when you're actually in the midst of it, I don't know. I felt like maybe, but I didn't. The thing I can compare it to is like, imagine you're speeding a bit in your car. You're never thinking, oh, this is going to be the time where I end up a quadriplegic and that's the rest of my life. Like, you just think it's going to be fine. So there was a bit like, I'm totally scared. I'm totally being really careful because out the front of the mansion, there were like sight lines where neighbors across the way could see me.
1: And they might call the cops,
0: Yeah,
1: right?
0: and they might call the cops.
1: Right.
0: So it was like, I guess Kanye could be there. Like, who knows? Anyway, so I went to the house next door and the door's unlocked.
1: And what do you see when you crack the door open?
0: Well, it's what looked like a guy sitting against a wall, on the floor against a wall. And I'm like, what the hell's going on here? Why is that person still and what the hell's going on? And so I back out, but it's like the point of no return. And also, I'm sort of trapped in there and I felt like I have to stay here because this is what this is about. But then when I pushed in again, there was all these human-sized rag dolls and they're like piled up everywhere.
1: Human-sized rag dolls.
0: Yes. Cream canvas rag dolls, and there was like a pile of them in the center of the room.
1: And they were
0: And
1: human-sized?
0: yeah, except they were more like half monkeys. They had like long arms, and there was one sitting against the wall who I just for a short moment had thought, oh, that's a real person or whatever.
1: And did they have faces on them?
0: No, they didn't.
1: And how many of these human-sized monkey-like rag dolls were there in this house?
0: Oh, I reckon there was like about a dozen, I don't know, 9 to a dozen in this kind of pyramid in the center, and then ones around the walls or whatever. Like
1: Oh,
0: it's a.
1: John, that's so sinister. You're in a horror movie now,
0: I
1: aren't
0: know.
1: you? Did it feel like it feels like that to me? That's really chilling.
0: Yeah, it was, but I mean, you easily adapt. Like there's nothing much I could do. And
1: So
0: once I registered it was art, I was going, okay, I got it. Rich people have art. And so he's got this room where there's these half monkey rag dolls.
1: right, you're in this two-story house owned
0: Yes.
1: by Kanye West,
0: Yes.
1: and it's full of a dozen faceless monkey human-sized rag
0: Yeah.
1: dolls that are just flopping around. They're just sort of flopping
0: Yeah,
1: there.
0: yes.
1: What did that bring to mind to you, the sight of all those rag dolls?
0: Well, I was kind of going, and it seemed a bit like this is a bit heavy or whatever, but you can't help what goes into your subconscious.
1: And
0: Like,
1: you are in the realm of magical thinking now.
0: yeah. So I was like going, this looks like the pile in the center. I was going, this looks like after a war where they find a pit of people, victims of the war or whatever.
1: In
0: But
1: a pit.
0: then I was like going, John, you're being self-indulgent. Even if it looks like a pit of bodies in a war, why are you making them Jewish bodies? Why, what about Cambodians or whatever? But then after I'd come out of the mansion and went back to Australia, I fell into this conversation with this gallery owner in Melbourne, and she told me that Kanye's people, about a year earlier, had contacted this Melbourne gallery because one of the artists in the gallery had done these installation pieces of this kind of forest, because the artist is Jewish and she'd gone, I think it was to Poland, and it was based on the forest she'd seen around the concentration camps. And so then it became like, why did Kanye, what was he Googling that he ends up, like, was he Googling installation art or was he Googling Holocaust? Like, anyway, the long and the short of it is the artist ended up getting flown by Kanye and Kim to another of their mansions in Los Angeles, and she did up their house for their celebrity Christmas party. And so he'd kind of taken this artwork that originally had been, about the forests around concentration camps and just thought, oh no, this looks like cool trees that you'd have in a, I don't know, like for a Christmas party. He seems to have this weird interest in Jewish stuff.
1: You know, in the mid-1970s,

David Bowie went to a strange place in his own mind, and later he was sincerely remorseful about this. He was taking far too much cocaine, far too many other drugs. He was being hailed quite rightly as a genius, which Bowie definitely was. Able to create whole worlds, suddenly create new personas for himself, like Ziggy Stardust and the Thin White Duke and whatever, and then dismantle them. And he's experimenting with identity. He's doing quite extraordinary things in popular culture. He's got insane amounts of money, and he's living in Los Angeles. Then

0: the power,
1: yeah,
0: cultural power, and that much money and that many drugs, and they're living in a place like Los Angeles, their mind will wander into all kinds of dark places, won't it?
1: Yeah, yeah. No, I looked into the whole David Bowie thing, because when I saw what Kanye, that occurred to me too, with it is like there's just artists and they play with fire, with Nazi imagery. Is Kanye playing with fire like Bowie did? And you're right, as soon as you start going, I'm going to push buttons, you end up for some reason at the Nazis. I think there's these universal touch points of transgression, and one of them's Nazism, the other's slavery, like black slavery. And so it does seem like if you're going to start playing with fire as an artist, and also no one says no to you, it seems like you just end up at Nazism. This is how I'm going to play with fire.
0: If you're an artist who's into transgression,
1: yep,
0: that door is the biggest, and it's got the brightest neon lights around the swastika above it. That's
1: yeah,
0: the door that they're going
1: to. And also, there is just a je ne sais quoi about the design and the art direction of Nazism. And it just makes it very confusing. To what point do you say, even if you're going to be generous? Like, I'd be generous and I'd go, well, you know, some artist wants to play with fire, cool, fine, or whatever. But then at what point, if it becomes political, like I'm obviously against Nazis politically, but then when I was younger, I got into the Sex Pistols and Sid Vicious had a swastika.
0: And he had a song called Belson Was a Gas.
1: Yeah, yeah, yeah. And it was quite challenging because, you know, my grandparents had escaped the Nazis, all families were killed. And I really had to think about what was going on there with the Sex Pistols. And
0: yeah, well, here's another thought.
1: Yeah.
0: It's kind of like where you end up when you run out of ideas. Isn't
1: it? Yes.
0: Isn't it where you end up where you run out of ideas about how to be interestingly transgressive?
1: Ah, yes. Okay.
0: You put on the Nazi armband. Or, on the other hand, you really mean it.
1: Yeah, totally. There's those two things. And then also, it is 2023-4 as opposed to 1970s with David Bowie and the Sex Pistols. And the backdrop to the world and the different things in play are just, it's so confusing to get your head around. You know, like, unlike Sid Vicious or David Bowie, Kanye West is a black American. And that adds this other weird thing. And then on top of that, his fan base, for some of them, they're going to be hearing about these conspiracies about the Jews for the first time. Like, when Sid Vicious and David Bowie did it, people would have had their heads around the Nazis a bit more. The Holocaust had happened a bit closer to when they were doing it. But now it's like 15-year-old kids hearing from Kanye West for the first time these esoteric conspiracies, spreading the protocols of the Elders of Zion to 15-year-old hip-hop fans.
0: Can I just say the obvious thing as well, John?
1: Yes.
0: Does Kanye West know what Adolf Hitler thought of black people? Or does that even matter?
1: Kanye himself has disavowed things about black identity as he sees it, not as I see it. Like, he disavowed or distanced himself from Black Lives Matter. He said black people in America at least have a slave mentality. Like, he was prodding at things. It's just, when it gets to, like, the far right, the strange bedfellows are incredible. And I think there's a lot of self-interest. So if you're a white nationalist and you know Kanye West, this famous guy who's black, is on your side, you're like, oh, my God. And also, they love trolling. Like, that's a real aspect of the far right, at least in America. So they'd love that. They love everything being disorienting, and it's very confusing.
2: On Conversations today, my guest is John Safran.
0: You explore the interesting and fraught relationship in the United States between Jewish Americans and black Americans.
1: Yeah.
0: Like, it's really clear at the outset of the civil rights movement, the strongest non-black supporters of the civil rights movement in the 50s and 60s and 70s in the United States was really Jewish. Like, a whole lot of Jewish Americans came out in support of that. On the other hand, Jewish Americans were accused of running the music industry and exploiting black artists. Then you found that Kanye West had been studying the Torah under a rabbi.
1: Yeah.
0: Around about the same time he'd been making anti-Semitic statements. Is there any point trying to find a through line here with that, John?
1: I don't know. I think he was like tapping into the energy of the universe or something. So he finds things around religion and scripture kind of really energizing and almost dangerous, a bit like I do. But he can take it to the next level and kind of work out, well, I'm going to try to learn the Torah with a rabbi. He was also trying to learn the Christian Bible with this homeless guy who lived in a car at the church where he went to. So he,

0: So he wasn't only chasing this Jewish stuff, he was chasing this Christian stuff, but he'd kind of pursue these things for just a short term and then just get bored and move on. Like, I've done that just on a very lower level, like in high school where I wanted to learn the trumpet and my parents got me a trumpet. And then I just turned up for a few lessons and then, like a brat, like just
1: So the
0: whatever.
1: Torah for him and the schoolhouse and the mansion,
0: Yeah, it's just like that.
1: that's
0: It's
1: his
0: like,
1: trumpet.
0: yeah, it's that, it's his trumpet. It's like those things that we all have where we get excited about something for a short term and then we move on. But in his case, he's just got all the money and the team to make it way more hectic.
1: Interestingly, Kanye said, in defense of his statements, he said, well, anyway, black people are the real Jews.
0: Yeah.
1: What's the thinking behind that, as you understand it?
0: Was it, so that's a super American thing. I think one of the missing pieces of the puzzle when you look at Kanye is you go, well, he's black or he's Christian or whatever, but he's also American. And Americans just, I mean this in a good way, I love Americans, right? So I'm not having a go at Americans, and I understand Australians and everyone else can be self-indulgent too or whatever, but Americans just think it's all about them. From Joseph Smith, who founded the Mormons, to Charles Manson, that they're all like, oh, Jesus,
1: He's really American, yeah.
0: he's really American. Like,
1: Yeah.
0: yeah, Charles Manson was like, Jesus is going to come back. And by a wild coincidence, it was like in the part of LA where Charles Manson lived.
1: And all the
0: And
1: language of the founding of the United States is about building a new Jerusalem, too.
0: yeah, and like same with Joseph Smith and the Mormons, Jesus came to America. So kind of similar to that. That's this other layer of this weird thing with Kanye and what's his problem with Jews. Sometimes Kanye goes, I'm the real Jew, and he's taking that from the black Hebrew Israelites.
1: The black Hebrew Israelites.
0: Yes. They've decided that the Jews that are mentioned in the Torah are actually them.
1: When
0: Jews
1: you say
0: like,
1: them, you mean Africans or black Americans?
0: yeah, black Americans. They are the lost tribe. That they are the people who are referred to in the Bible.
1: Does that mean by the same token that you're a fake Jew?
0: Yes, totally. So they think people like me and my family and my ancestors, we stole the mantle of the chosen few off them, and we've taken advantage of it and got all these benefits from it, and it really belongs to them, and they want it back. Did that even make sometimes I talk this to them, it barely makes sense when it's coming out of my lips, but it's not my fault. In this case, it's not because I'm explaining it badly, it's just because it's like it's this whole mess. So I did follow the thread of black Hebrew Israelites in this my adventure, and yeah, it was wild.
1: At some point while you were spending your week-long writer's residency in Kanye West's abandoned mansion,
0: Yeah.
1: you decided it would be a good idea to get into the attic of one of these houses.
0: Yes.
1: Why did you want to do that?
0: Because it was a confusing space to mansion. It's like really big mansion, but it's sort of like nothing, nothing, nothing, and then something. Like there was this room that was attached to the industrial kitchen with a sliding door that I didn't notice till the third day. And I opened this sliding door, and in there, there's like gifts that have been sent to him. So there was these children's books with Russian script and like toy trains, and they've been sent from Russia to like these Kanye West fans going, oh, we know what you're opening a school, and we wanted to send you these things for the school. It's like the whole place was mad like that. And then I realized from the outside, I'd seen this attic window, but I hadn't gone up there.
1: So what happened when you clambered up into this attic?
0: Well, so first of all, there's this stench, and there's animal droppings and hardened animal droppings. And then also, there was a hole in the attic where the roof had fallen in, and there was this big bird, what looked like half like a turkey, half like a vulture. So, sort of pretty horrifying.
1: And what was it doing?
0: It was like chipping away at this mouse.
1: And what did you think when you saw this bird of prey eating a mouse in the rooftop attic of this house?
0: I admit, I was pretty frightened.
1: Right.
0: But it didn't seem to worry about me in the attic. It just seemed to be worried about
1: It's meal, right,
0: its
1: yeah.
0: meal. So then I went to the window because I wanted to look out from the perspective of being in the attic, looking out to the street. And then I hear this screech. It's like this scraping. It's like a gate scraping and.
1: It's loud?
0: Yeah.
1: And when you turned around, what was the bird doing?
0: The wings were stretched out, and like it clearly decided Because I thought it didn't have a problem with me because it was just concentrating on its mouth.
1: What problem, what possible problem could the vulture, the flesh-eating vulture have with me, an interloper in its domain?
0: Yes.
1: And when it stretched its wings out, how big was this bird?
0: I think it's like me lying down. The wingspan was that. Because it didn't look like, because when it was, its wings were tucked in, it didn't look that big.
1: Right.
0: There.
1: But so you turned around and saw this gigantic vulture with its wings outstretched, the size of a human almost, and it's making these terrifying, screeching, menacing noises to you. And how close is it to you when it's doing this?
0: Quite close, but it wasn't like walking towards me, but it was...
1: So what did you do?
0: Well, I climbed through the hole in the roof too, because it was like blocking me getting back down the ladder.
1: All right, so you climbed through the hole in the roof, but now you're on top of a roof.
0: Yes.
1: How do you get down from that?
0: I started imagining that I'd seen a ladder, like a fixed ladder on the other side of the roof. So I was like, okay, so I headed towards that.
1: Did the flesh-eating vulture follow you onto the roof?
0: No.
1: Oh, isn't that nice?
0: So that was good. So, but I eventually got down from the roof of the thing. But I felt like it was good. It was like I was really making the most of the mansion, if you know what I mean. You don't want to squander the opportunity. I'm only going to be here once. I hadn't really thought about climbing on the roof until the situation presented itself. But in retrospect, it's like, no, that's good.
1: When I first met you, it was 25 years ago or something, we've been doing Race Around the World. One of the very best videos you made was of you breaking into Disneyland. You're climbing over a fence into Disneyland. It was very, very funny, very, very entertaining. And there is a long history of you making documentaries or writing books where you don't so much break, but you do enter quite a few places where you've not been invited and you've climbed over fences and opened doors that weren't really yours to be opened. Is this a compulsion?
0: I don't know what this is. This is where I want someone to read this book and explain to me why. Because I clearly, like, I don't have to do it. But also the other thing you've got to understand is it's usually not, like, that premeditated, but it's just something I do. And then it's like the next thing I've done it. And
1: and you live with the consequences.
0: Yeah. So I reckon, like, some psychologist could explain why I do this. Because clearly I've got other options besides breaching fences and stuff. I am quite fascinated by, like, what's going on behind closed doors. Like, when I was younger, if there was, like, a Freemason hall or something, I'd be like, what's going on behind there, man?
1: What's going in that room, right? I mean, a house is a really famous metaphor for the self, the self, or for the mind, even.
0: Oh, yes.
1: So you, John Safran, I'm just putting this to you, sir. Yes. Is this you kind of, like, clambering your way into the id of Kanye West by climbing into his house and squatting in there for a while to see the kind of rag dolls of his id floating around, to see what junk is floating around in the mind of this powerful and very

0: interesting man, a man who's genuinely hailed as a creatively brilliant man, to see how it is that he entertains such poisonous, hateful thoughts.
1: Yeah, I mean, I would have loved to have found some little room in there where he's got the golden Nazi eagle and the flags, but that's not what I discovered. But I did discover a lot of other stuff that was...
0: Yeah, like a dozen strange ragdolls.
1: Oh, yeah, exactly. So that kind of thing. Yeah, I mean...
0: Which is very weird.
1: I think
0: sinister as well, myself.
1: I think I was climbing in his head, but I also think I was climbing in my head.
0: You know, with stories like this, and we're back in the world of Hollywood magical thinking, you think you're going to find the sled with Rosebud written on the side. But you didn't find that. Right. But what you did find was a credit card with Kanye West's name on it in an envelope.
1: Yeah. Yeah, so.
0: So you took it out of the envelope.
1: Yeah.
0: And you have a credit card with Kanye West's name on it.
1: But listen,
0: did you use that credit card?
1: This, I need my lawyer here to answer this question. Yeah, so, it depends. Like Bill Clinton says, what is.
0: Yes. So your official position is you can neither confirm nor deny.
1: Yeah, I guess.
0: Okay, well, if you were to have used Kanye West's credit card, in theory, would you have used it to buy something expensive or a cup of coffee, just perhaps?
1: No, I'd never. There's lines I wouldn't. No, I wouldn't purchase something expensive, Your Honour.
0: John, this excursion into the strange world of Kanye West, or Ye, has been completely fascinating. Thank you very much for coming and telling this story.
1: No, thank you very much. Race Around the World host, Richard Feitler. You could have stopped me. That's the thing. You could have stopped me. When I broke into Disneyland on Race Around the World, you could have said, stop it. And no one stopped me. So then the next thing, I'm hassling Ray Martin. And then the next thing, I'm breaking into a nightclub. It's like Australia could have stopped me, but they didn't. And now it's ended up in Kanye's mansion.
0: I'm an accessory after the fact before the fact as well. John, thank you very much.
1: Thank you.
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0: I spoke with John Safran in 2024 about his book, Squat. John's currently appearing with Zan Rowe in Race Around the World on ABC TV. This episode of Conversations was made on the lands of the Gadigal people. The executive producer was Nicola Harrison. I'm Richard Feitler. Thanks for listening.
3: Good afternoon. This is ABC News. I'm Garrett Mundy. The WA Nationals leader says the Liberals preferencing his party ahead of One Nation is a requirement for the alliance partners to have a relationship going forward. Liberal leader Basil Zemplis last week indicated he was open to doing a preference deal with One Nation, given its rise in the polls. This morning he said he can't see a reason not to preference the Nationals higher, but isn't guaranteeing it. Nationals leader Shane Love says he sees the Liberals and Nationals preferencing each other second as a given, and he's not worried about One Nation's impact on his party.
4: We've been representing Region Robbie Way for over 100 years, so I expect that people understand that the regions are in our DNA.
3: WA's police commissioner says the force has already adopted recommendations made in the coronial inquest of Josh Warnicky, who was found dead on the side of a road in Broome 16 years ago. Yesterday, State Coroner Ros Fogliani ruled Mr. Warnicky had likely been murdered in February 2010, but she was unable to identify the person or persons responsible. The coroner was scathing of the police investigation into Mr. Warnicky's death, finding not enough resources had been allocated to the case. Commissioner Cole Blanche says police have adopted the recommendations for some time, including crime scene management in remote areas.
5: In fact, that investigation resulted in significant changes in the way we investigate homicide, particularly in regional WA. So we're very confident that we've made significant changes.
3: The Australian Federal Police have charged a 34-year-old man after he allegedly indecently exposed himself to a teenage girl at Perth Airport. It's alleged the man was walking out of Terminal 4 about midday on Monday when he lowered his tracksuit pants and exposed himself. The AFP have charged the man from Naranda with an indecent act in a public place. He was remanded in custody. He's due to face the Perth Magistrates Court today. Overseas, while the US and Iran are due to officially sign their ceasefire agreement this week, experts are warning it will take time for global markets to return to normal. Under the agreement, US President

0: Donald Trump says the Strait of Hormuz will reopen with no tolls. Iran shut the vital oil shipping route earlier this year after the US and Israel launched the war. Russ Mould is the investment director at AJ Bell, based in the UK, and says while oil prices have dropped since the ceasefire agreement was announced, other sectors won't bounce back as fast.
1: And we're still watching the oil and the gas price, but there are other things that we've all been wondering about, whether it's sulfur or fertiliser or helium or liquefied natural gas. So there are other industries affected here. Some facilities in Qatar did suffer major damage, liquefied natural gas producers, and they won't be repairable on a very, very quick basis.
0: Authorities say they don't yet have any indications of what caused a US Air Force B-52 bomber to crash shortly after takeoff in Southern California. All eight crew members aboard are presumed to have been killed. The eight-engine jet-powered aircraft, built to carry nuclear and conventional bombs, was on a routine test mission when it went down. Colonel James Hayes says authorities are still gathering facts.
2: And that will then lead to a safety investigation board, which will look into those root causes. Once that's complete, it takes about 30 days, then it'll go into an accident investigation board, and then that will determine all of the information that we can release to the public and to the next of kin.
0: Popular burger chain Grilled is being sued by the consumer watchdog, the ACCC, over allegations of greenwashing. National Consumer Affairs reporter Michael Atkin has more.
3: The ACCC is suing Grilled in the federal court over claims it misled customers over environmental donations. It ran a promotional campaign called Tree Day Tuesday, where customers were told it would donate $1 from every eligible burger towards tree planting. Almost 5 million burgers were sold over 3 years, but only a small percentage qualified for the donations because of detailed conditions which weren't fully disclosed.
0: In a statement, Grilled says the promotional campaign raised more than $250,000 to plant more than 100,000 trees. And Iran and New Zealand have played out a two-all draw in their FIFA World Cup clash in Los Angeles. Elijah Just scored both of New Zealand's goals, but they were denied a historic first-ever World Cup win after Iran twice came from behind to share the points. It was the fourth consecutive draw of the day's play, with Cabo Verde held to a goalless draw with Spain in Atlanta. Egypt and Belgium also played a one-all draw in Seattle. That was the same score in the match between Saudi Arabia and Uruguay in Miami. Partly cloudy in Perth tomorrow, the chance of some morning fog and the slight chance of a shower. Light winds becoming south to southwesterly, 15 to 20 kilometres an hour in the middle of the day, easing in the late afternoon. A forecast top of 17 degrees for Wednesday after an overnight low of just 5. Right now in the city, it's 13.5 degrees. ABC News, it's 5 past 12.
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5: 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How are

0: You today. This hour, the Federal Agriculture Minister, Julie Collins, says that three more shipments of urea are expected to arrive in Australia in the coming weeks. And she says the shipments provide some certainty for the farm sector. Not everyone's happy about these shipments, though, and the program that's actually making these shipments possible. Some of the smaller players in the fertiliser industry not happy about it and want the program to stop. We'll look at that shortly. And also, a Kimberley sandalwood buyer says the industry in northern WA should be contained to a few producers who know how to grow high-quality wood product. Six past 12 on the ABC, right across Western Australia. First today, the owner of one of WA's largest wool brokers says a recent trip to China left him flabbergasted by the demand and the opportunities for the natural fibre in manufacturing and the fashion industry. Brad Faithful is director and owner of West Coast Wool and Livestock and was part of a group of WA growers, brokers, private treaty and exporters on a discovery tour to China this month. Brad, you're just back from China. What's your takeaway from the trip?
1: I suppose from the perspective as a broker, sort of been in the industry sort of 30 plus years, the biggest thing I came out of it was just to see the positivity that's coming out of the Chinese sector in manufacturing and fashion. Yeah, it was probably one of the biggest eye-openers of certainly my career year to date. And just to have producers there as well to witness it was even more really exciting as well, because just to have the overall bigger picture and then obviously, you know, between the whole group, you know, we cross-checked our thoughts and visions and the whole group as a travelling party, we've just walked away from this thing just flabbergasted and so positive about it all, Belinda.
0: How many trips have you made to China?
1: This is my first trip to China. In my earlier years in the career, I did a lot through Europe when the European sector was big. My first trip.
0: Oh, it would have been a real eye-opener, I imagine, then. I didn't realise that. I thought this must have been, you know, you've been several times over the years. But, yeah, a first trip would be fantastic.
1: Yeah, it was great. Well, you know, quite a few of our colleagues, and certainly, obviously, we've got a large export division and which spend a lot of time up there. But my role being sort of predominantly country-based and running the operation for the country division of West Coast, yeah, I've sort of focused more on the front line.
0: Well, a great opportunity then. Now, Brad, this trip to China was organised by the Western Australian Wool Collective. It's a group of WA wool brokers like yourself and exporters. It was launched earlier this year, and it was launched just after Elders Wool announced that from July next year, all of its wool would be received, processed and sold through its Ravenhall facility in Melbourne, so not in WA. And Elders saying that it had concerns about the long-term viability of the WA wool market and that selling in Melbourne, the largest weekly wool selling centre in the world, provides a deeper and more competitive buying environment. So, Brad, how do you get the balance right between, you know, talking up the WA industry and being optimistic about the future of the Fremantle Selling Centre, and then also being realistic about some of the challenges facing the local industry?
1: I suppose just to reflect on your comments there, Belinda, I suppose at the end of the day, you know, as an industry, we've got to look at it, you know, very sensibly and the bigger picture. From where we went over as the, you know, the WA Wool Collective Group, you know, we just wanted to go right to the front line, and that's our customer, the processors, the spinning weavers, the fashion people. The vision that they put across to us is that, you know, West Australia is a massive, massive part of their operation, being our closest market to China. As far as wool percentage, we have a large percentage of merino wool here in WA of good quality. So the whole bigger picture for us is that West Australia is alive and well. We're not a second-tiered market space. We are a very big part of the whole wool chain, and especially into China, and growing all the time.
0: But isn't that ignoring some of the challenges that we've got here in WA at the moment? And I reflect back to what Elders said at the time that it announced its move to Melbourne for wool sales as of next year. And it said as part of the reason was that WA wool production had declined by close to 40% in recent years. Now, whether you agree with that figure or not, there has been a significant reduction in the size of the WA flock. And you can take from that that there has

0: been a reduction in wool production. So besides just talking up the industry, what needs to happen now to ensure that the WA industry has a secure future?
1: Oh, just the overall bigger picture, Belinda, is that West Australia as a state, we've just got to stand strong and just continue to show belief in what we are as a wool producing state, and obviously the livestock side of things as well. So, you know, the real bigger picture is that, you know, if we look across the whole sector, you know, brokers, private treaty and exporters, West Australia is, you know, it's very viable. It's a good sound market environment. And obviously, more to the point, it is a profitable centre. So the bigger picture is that, obviously, you know, without sort of making too much deeper comment into Elders' decision, which is totally their decision, but I think the bigger picture is it's not the best thing for the West Australian wool growers.
0: No, but I mean, fundamentally, does the flock need to increase in size? Is that what needs to happen here?
1: Yes, look, the flock does certainly needs to maintain. We don't want the flock to reduce any further. So, yeah, overall, as I say, with the growers that attended and just the general, you know, market signals that we're getting, you know, we're very confident that wool production will maintain here. But going forward, yes, we would love to see some increase. But if Elders do take their business to the eastern states, and let's say they take a fair percentage or a part percentage or whatever it case may be, we still feel it's not enough to have some detrimental effect to our selling centre.
0: Okay. And do you get the sense from China then that there's a clear differential that they see between WA wool and Australian wool?
1: The real appealing thing for the Chinese sector for Western Australia is our quickness and our ease of logistics to be able to go to market, buy, ship, and arrival times is certainly a lot quicker than going via the eastern states. So, so China is very, very pro-West Australia for, you know, logistics and also wool quality and our merino percentage of wool.
0: And, Brad, I noticed that you said if Elders takes their wool sales east, is there something that we don't know? They're still thinking about it? Because I thought that was quite a definitive decision that was made.
1: Well, I suppose, I mean, you know, it's a bit like politicians. They do change their minds at time, but, well, obviously I'm pretty sure it is set in concrete. So, it's going to be a long journey. The industry's got 12 months to sort of work through these things, but certainly Elders have. But, again, as a participant and an industry member here as West Coast and, you know, certainly our other colleagues, you know, in the brokering and the private treaty division, you know, we're going to fight to keep West Australia a very sound, viable market.
0: And you think another trip will be on the cards if this one has been so successful?
1: Oh, most definitely. The phone's been running hot. A lot of inquiry. We have earmarked potentially something for September, October of this year. And we hope to sort of keep that rolling from here on, Belinda.
0: Really good to talk to you, Brad. Thanks so much for your time here on the Country Hour today.
1: And thank you.
0: Brad Faithful, he's a director and owner of West Coast Wool and Livestock, talking about the WA Wool Collective's trip to China, which was initiated by Peter Morris, who owns PJ Morris, the wool exporting company based here in Fremantle. 14 past 12. Sam Beach was also on the trip to China. He farms near Franklin River, 330 kilometres south of Perth. He says the trip was awesome.
2: Exceeded expectations, I suppose, and surprised me on a lot of different levels. Like Chinese culture and the country is quite fascinating and not something that I know. It's a lot cleaner, you know, it's probably cleaner than Perth, if you go as far to say that. And like really inviting people. And then, you know, like Shanghai, where we were based, has got a population of 26 million people, similar to Australia, and yet you wouldn't know it. Like everything's just so efficient and well run that it's, yeah, quite interesting, actually.
3: Before you went to China, you know, why did you think it was important to get over there and kind of see it for yourself as a producer?
2: Well, obviously we've seen a pretty significant rally in the wool market over the last 6 months or whatever, and buyers and brokers telling us that the demand for the product's strong and that there's a, you know, a future to remain in wool. But to then be able to have the opportunity to go and see it firsthand for myself and see the, you know, the processes that have invested massive amounts of money in, you know, in one case, Jinmeng, you know, they've invested $150 million into their processing in the last 2 years. And they're, you know, their demand's strong, you know, they're processing, you know, more efficiently than ever. And they need our

0: like, you know, they need Australian wool to keep their businesses strong. And so to see that firsthand is very different to than being told by a broker that, you know, yeah, wool's good. Peter Morris was really good at pushing the whole wool's at a price point now where it's viable for the WA grower to produce it. And so the big push was with, you know, we questioned all of the Chinese, you know, is this, do you guys see this as viable in your, you know, from your side of the industry? Sometimes, although hesitant, all of them were, you know, very optimistic and said that as long as that the increase in price is, you know, not a massive spike, then
1: sustainable.
0: Yeah, as long as the increase is gradual, then they'll be able to, they see the industry as still being very viable and the demand will still be strong.
2: Did they have any challenges that they could see coming from Australian wool, maybe in terms of supply?
0: Well, they're definitely worried about supply. They've obviously, you know, witnessed, they're not silly, they've witnessed our flock drop to, you know, the lowest level or to what it is currently. And they know that it's not a fast process to turn around and all of a sudden just increase even off the back of the current prices. So yeah, no, there was definitely a lot of nervousness around supply and future supply. But as far as wool quality, they love WA. Oh, well, they love Australian wool, I should say, all Australian wool. All the mills we went to were using at least 80% Australian wool and then the rest sourced from other countries.
2: What's kind of driving that demand, do you think?
0: The biggest driver, from what we witnessed, was is the sort of the athleisure market. So that next to skin base layer garments. And that's strongly driven by the Chinese market. I think the Chinese market year on year has increased at 20 to 30%. So that's really driving that demand. And the other one is the blend products. So the, you know, the 20% wool, the 50% wool in all sort of garments. Pretty much most of the product we saw was going to your high-end fashion makers and sort of top makers. So like Hugo Boss, Ralph Lauren, Zara was where a lot of that finer micron and then your athleisure wear brands.
2: Over there, Sam, being a wool producer yourself, was it pretty cool to see the work that you do every day on the farm to then end up on, I want to say, like a world stage or a big player like China? It gave you kind of a renewed sense of optimism?
0: Yeah, definitely. It was, I can sort of give you two different stories. We are... Tennille and Norwich will laugh. At every single processing plant we went into, it was like the first thing we did was running around the stores out the back trying to spot all the Australian brands, because it's amazing to you know, the wool stores over there, or the processing just look the same as our wool stores in Perth, full of just, you know, bales of wool as they've landed from Australia. That was almost surreal to an extent, to be on the, not so much, you know, the top of the world, whatever, in China and be still witnessing those 184 kilo bales of 3 a.m. And then to be, you know, we were one of the processors sort of dined us out we're like the 39th floor of this fancy hotel up the top, and to be sitting up there in the middle of China, it was a bit of a surreal or a pinch yourself kind of moment. Like, what was a WA grower doing over here? And it's realistically just because, you know, they've got a massive amount of respect for Australian wool growers and the product that we produce, and they rely so heavily on it to then take it to the next, you know, stage and then go on and produce the products that they produce.
2: Because where were the other growers that had gone on the trip? Where did they come from? Were they WA based?
0: So the whole group was WA based, and the growers were sort of well represented across WA. We had all the way up at Northampton, and then I would have been one of the further south ones down here in Franklin, but sort of like Kojanup and Beverly and... trying to think. Yeah, no, we're pretty well represented anyway. So it was and quite a diverse range of businesses too. Obviously, majority or all of us had some sort of wool in the system and all some sort of merino wool. But then, you know, most had sort of a mixed kind of setup with cropping, and then some of us sort of had some crossbreds in amongst the merinos too. So, but yeah, it was a really good young crew. James Campbell and so from Darken.
1: Lots of fun.
0: Yeah, it was good fun, yeah.
2: Did you have any questions left unanswered, do you think, upon returning from China? More that you want to find out now that you've kind of had a little insight into the supply chain over there?
0: I suppose the technology is going to keep improving for the wool. There's a use for all the different microns. So I'd personally like to see a little bit more effort put into, you know, there's a big push at the moment for that. And the Chinese are really pushing for that 17.5, 8.5, 19.5 micron wool. That's sort of their cream. But our clip's obviously getting finer, but I think there's those of us that are going to push other aspects of our business, and we're sort of pushing that broader wool a little bit more. And so I think it'd be nice to see a bit more go into that. There wasn't any like light

0: bold moments over there as far as we're going to go this way with what we're doing. I'm pretty confident in what we're doing, but it definitely instilled a pretty strong sense of, well, I suppose, pride, but also like confidence in the future. And, you know, it's not going to stay up and you know, in at the levels it is, that we're going to see it somewhat go back. But there's a lot of confidence out there that like this product is sustainable and the prices are sustainable for the, you know, foreseeable future. So we're going about things the right way, and sheep's still good.
1: Sam Beach, he's a mixed grain and sheep farmer near Franklin, 330 kilometres south of Perth. And he was speaking to Kate Forrester. 21 past 12 here on the Country Hour. Well, it was a big week in China. It was Sam's first visit to the country last week. And it was also the first time a very special WA apple arrived in China. Bravo apples from Western Australia arrived in China over the weekend. It's hoped this initial 80-ton consignment could be the start of an export market worth up to $10 million over the next 2 years. Bravo apples were bred and developed in WA by the Department of Primary Industries and Regional Development. And Horticulture Director Rowan Prince is hopeful this could lead to more export opportunities.
2: I think for Australia, first of all, market access to China from mainland Australia has only recently been granted. So last year we gained access, and this is the first year for mainland Australia to send apples. So Tasmania has been able to send apples to China, but they don't grow the ANAB01 variety, which is marketed as Bravo in Australia and Saluna internationally. So this is the first year we've been able to get mainland apples to Australia. And yeah, it's big. I think from a opportunity point of view, Mark, China is a very important market for a lot of agricultural produce, and you know, we'll see a steady growth in sales and demand as well for this apple, because it's a good apple.
3: Yeah. So what's so good about it? What are the characteristics that people are lapping up?
2: Oh, well, if you haven't tried it, I obviously recommend going down to your markets and grabbing one, because they're worth it. I'm told that for every 10 people that try it, that becomes their favourite apple for 7 of those people. But for me, it's the difference. It's a striking apple. It's got that dark burgundy skin. It's got the creamy white flesh, great crispy and crunchy texture. It hasn't got a massive tart sort of tail note, but it delivers a really nice eating experience. And you know what's winning it for, I guess, in my household, and for when apples are taken to school and mums like to cut them up or dads like to cut them up, is that they are very slow to brown. So therefore you have an apple that sits beautifully on a lunchbox or on a cheese board, slow to brown, therefore it actually gets eaten and doesn't come home, which is the best sign that people are enjoying it too.
3: On the name, so internationally, the Saluna, why that change?
2: Why there? Yeah, so we had a little bit of a trouble with registering the

0: Director of Horticulture for DPIRD. He was speaking to Andrew Collins. 24 past 12.
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0: We'll get an update from the newsroom shortly, and any minute now, 5 minutes or so, the announcement from the Reserve Bank on interest rates expected any moment. We'll bring it to you as soon as that is announced. 24 past 12. A Kimberley sandalwood buyer says while the local industry is hitting a plateau, some producers still have strong long-term prospects in the global Indian sandalwood market. The Ord Valley's once booming sandalwood industry has changed shape in recent years after two major producers, Quintus and Santanol, effectively collapsed. Guy Vincent is a perfumer and CEO of Darchan Sandalwood Oils, which processes Indian sandalwood or Santalum album from Kununurra into oil for the international fragrance market. He thinks the industry in northern WA should be contained to fewer producers who know how to grow high quality wood product.
2: Yeah, so it was a vast amounts of wood that was grown in and around Kununurra over the last couple of decades. And there's been a number of different companies who've been involved in developing those plantations, either directly for their own supply of oil or directly to sell of wood. And there have been other independent growers who have been involved in developing their own plantations and wood supply. So a lot of biomass was grown, and then that wood had to find markets. And some of it was done well, as in some of the wood was grown well, some was not. And some of the companies got involved, created economically sustainable businesses, and some didn't. So some have gone out of business. And the ones, the plantation owners and operators who really know what they do very well, have been able to survive some of these big changes in the supply and demand structure and sell their wood. And we're lucky that we've been a recipient of the wood that's been grown by experts and people who deeply care about the land and deeply care about their product. And we've been able to buy that resulting wood, and which enables us to make a very high quality oil using our intellectual property combined with the great knowledge of the people in and around Kununurra.
3: In your opinion, would you say the industry in northern WA is still growing and has a long-term future?
2: I think the industry in northern WA needs to settle out a bit. I don't think it's overall getting bigger and bigger and massive. I think there needs to be a plateau reached, and starting to get to that now, where there's a long-term future for those groups and individuals who know what they're doing and can understand how to grow a good quality product. It's not something that everyone can jump on board with and say, oh, I'm going to grow sandalwood, I'm going to make a lot of money out of this. I think it needs to be contained in a reasonable sized market, and that reasonable is driven by what the oil can be sold for or what the wood can be sold for from a price point and a market understanding. And so it'll be stable over many years because the market demand for high quality wood products, and in my knowledge, which is high quality oil products, the market demand is still there and always will be. Fragrances as a product internationally is still in high demand and growing. So there is good chance that high quality wood will also grow, but these are not massive volumes. They are high priced, relatively low volume products, but will always have demand. So it'll keep going for a long, long, long time.
3: That's interesting. So would you say that what is driving current demand is less that people are using more sandalwood oil globally, and it's more that there's this growth coming from luxury fragrance houses?
2: Yeah, because there's two parts to the market, really. There's the wood side, which then can sell directly into Asian markets for either incense or traditional medicines. There's some that's sold into carving. These are the areas of the market that I don't really have a great deal of expertise in. But when it comes down to the oils that are used, the high-quality oils can go into the fragrance market, either from soaps through Asia right through to these high-end perfumes that we supply. And that demand definitely is increasing. And consumer knowledge in this space, where Once upon a time, synthetic ingredients and cheaper style fragrances were widely accepted. Now consumers are getting more knowledgeable about the products they're buying and really want the higher quality ingredients. So I think there's better natural ingredients, better quality natural ingredients, and more of it that's being consumed in those fragrances, especially

0: out of Europe that the supplies into the Middle East and into the USA. And so I think there is a rise in that prestige, high quality style of product.
1: How much of Dutch John's supply comes from plantation grown sandalwood in the north, and what's the replanting rate as well? What's the projected supply outlook over the next 20 to 30 years?
0: For Dutch John sandalwood oils, our album production is around about a fifth of what we produce so far. We see this as an opportunity for growth. And the plantation rate, look, I want to be able to make sure that it's absolutely sustainable, as in not just from an environmental point of view, but an economic point of view. So I'd hopefully be able to make sure that our consumption increases over the coming years, double, triple of what we're doing right now, and that therefore there's double, triple amount of trees that are being planted so that they are coming to maturity over their 15, 20-year lifespan, that that this company is going to be able to be buying the same amount of wood increasing year on year. So there's supply coming through to us. So I see that as a long-term, ongoing business for as long as anyone can think of.
1: Do you have a single grower that you're in communication with about this? And is there an agreement in place that would see that happen?
0: We have a special relationship with a single grower, yes. And we're talking year on year of how to supply our demand. And those conversations are definitely ongoing.
2: Dutch and Sandalwood Oils Chief Executive and Perfumer Guy Vincent speaking to Jess Baker. 29-1, Jonathan Hopper is in the studio and he's got the news headlines.
3: Good afternoon, Belinda. The Greens have indicated they'll likely support a parliamentary inquiry into WA's demersal fishing ban. Commercial demersal fishing has been banned along about 900 kilometres of the coast since late last year. The Nationals will tomorrow move a motion calling for an inquiry into the ban, which would need support from the Greens and the crossbench to pass. A CSIRO mouse plague researcher has urged Great Southern residents to prepare their homes for an influx of mice as colder weather forces the rodents indoors. Researcher Steve Henry says he noticed unseasonably large numbers of mice through the eastern Great Southern region earlier this year and expects those mice to look for shelter and warmth in built-up areas. And the rock band Australian Crawl will reunite for the first time in 40 years. Original frontman James Rain will join guitarist Simon Binks and drummer David Rain for 10 shows in October and November as part of the Red Hot Summer Tour. Thank you, Belinda.
2: Thank you for that, Jonathan. And in news just in, the Reserve Bank has left its cash rate target on hold at 4.35%. The decision is the first time the central bank has left rates on hold this year after three consecutive hikes at its meetings in February, March and May. Just repeating, the Reserve Bank has left its cash rate target on hold at 4.35%. 28-1 here on the Country Hour. Still to come, we'll head to Mushay for the results of the sheep market today, catching up with the Federal Agriculture Minister Julie Collins about that shipment, more than one shipment, three shipments of urea expected to arrive in Australia in coming weeks. And not everyone's a fan of this program, this underwriting by the federal government to get these shipments of fertiliser in. Some of the smaller fertiliser businesses say they've been locked out of participating in this federal government program, and it really could make a huge difference to the market, and basically calling for this program to end immediately. We'll get to that shortly. 27-1, let's make our way to the Bureau of Meteorology. Angeline Prasad with you this afternoon. Ange, what's going on across northern and eastern parts today?
4: Good afternoon, Belle. Well, we have got a weak trough that's extending from the southern Kimberley into the central interior, and there is still a lingering patchy cloud band with it. So quite warm and humid ahead of this trough. The trough is moving north, so expected to move into the northern Kimberley on Thursday and then out of the region on Friday. And once the trough moves out of the region, the cloud band will also clear to the east on Friday. So warm and humid until then through much of the Kimberley and northern parts of the interior. The patchy cloud band will slowly contract north and east,

0: So it's going to be light and seasonal rainfall. There could be one or two moderate falls across the eastern parts of northern interior today and into tomorrow, and maybe just a couple of lingering showers over northern and eastern Kimberley on Thursday before we see cooler, drier weather extend across the north. So currently we have got this sort of cooler southerly flow extending through much of the Pilbara, and as that trough moves north and east, that cooler, drier air will extend throughout the northern parts of WA by Friday. Across the Gascoyne, it's pretty quiet across the northern Gascoyne. That cooler, drier flow is affecting northern Gascoyne. Southeast Gascoyne, there's a massive cloud that is producing light showers, and the rain gauge expecting maybe a couple of millimeters, so it's mainly south of Meekatharra at the moment, and east of about Paynes Find and Yalgoo. So that band of cloud will clear off to the east tonight, and after that, much of the Gascoyne will be then under the influence of a ridge, so it is going to be much cooler. And cooler, especially overnight, so frosty mornings are in store. Also fog patches, because although the cloud band moves away, the southerly flow is quite moist, so bring in a bit of moisture. So fog patches, frosty mornings heading your way for the Gascoyne. Now, across the goldfields, the southern interior, and the Eucla, it's quite a complex pattern. We have got a cold front that's moving through the southern parts, but there's also this upper low feature system or low pressure system that is causing a fair amount of weather across much of the goldfields and the Eucla. This is going to continue. So we've seen a fair bit of rainfall especially through the southern goldfields today. Maybe another 10 to 20 millimeters sort of south of about Leonora, a little bit lighter further north. This rainfall is going to ease north of Leonora tomorrow, but continue across the southern goldfields, the southern interior, and into the Eucla for another day before we see rainfall ease a fair bit as this new high pressure system comes through. A lot of low cloud will continue to hang around eastern southern WA heading towards the second half of the week. So we'll probably see pretty cloudy mornings, low level clouds, so drizzle patches might feel a little bit gloomy, but it takes a while for that cloud to eventually clear, so it won't happen until maybe Friday or Saturday at this stage.
1: And in the Southwest Land Division, and some pretty cool places, some temperatures across parts of the Southwest Land Division.
0: Oh, yes, it was quite cold across the lower west and southwest, especially inland parts. Few places dropped below zero. Elsewhere, through inland southern parts, southwest WA, it wasn't as cold, simply because there was a fair bit of cloud cover. It's still raining east of Meriden. That complex sort of system that's affecting the goldfields also affected the Esperance region and the eastern parts of the Southwest Land Division today. So we saw quite intense rainfall through the Esperance region this morning. For a brief period of time, we saw sharp river rises, and consequently, early this morning, there was a severe weather warning issued for heavy falls through the Esperance region. We've continued with that severe weather warning because the pattern is going to get a little bit more interesting before it settles down. Tonight we'll see an intense low pressure system develop in the Bight and move closer to the Israelite Bay area tomorrow morning. So the severe weather warning that's current, it's specifically for the area east of Manglinup all the way to Israelite Bay and then inland to about Salmon Gums. And the severe weather warning is for heavy rainfall, but also damaging winds. It's going to be a fairly intense but small low pressure system, and it is going to direct quite windy conditions across the severe weather warning area, starting before dawn tomorrow, but continuing until probably mid tomorrow afternoon, and it's going to continue until that low pressure system weakens and moves away. So maybe about 6 to 8 hours of severe weather is likely tomorrow over the Esperance region. So impacts, we could see some roads becoming impassable. We could see flash flooding. Also, the ground is becoming quickly saturated with the heavy falls already experienced this morning, so it could affect, damage smaller trees and maybe cause some water ingress through these areas. Now, further inland through the central wheat belt and

0: the Great Southern, you're being more influenced by the next ridge that's pushing through. But because the flow is quite southerly, it's a very humid southerly flow, much cooler. Again, that issue of cloud cover will continue for you until Friday morning. So low-level cloud will continue to hang around. So drizzle patches are more likely, especially through the Great Southern and the southern parts of the central wheat belt until probably Friday morning. So most likely in the morning, also fog patches. The flow is quite cool, so overnight your temperatures will be cold, but that cloud cover will help to regulate the amount of frost you'll see. So frost is more likely over the northern parts of the central wheat belt over the next few days, simply because your cloud will be clearer and the temperatures will drop a lot more than, say, further south. Once that sort of ridge becomes better established on Friday, weather will become quite settled across much of the southwest land division, except for continuing showers along the coastal parts. And then the next front that will most likely bring some rain, especially through the southern and western parts of the southwest land division, is going to be next Sunday.
1: Ange, thank you for the details. Appreciate that. 20-1, Richard Hudson in the studio with the rainfall figures.
2: Yeah, and up in the north, no rain recorded in the Kimberley or the Pilbara, but in the Gascoyne, Mount Narrier 7 and Payne's Find had the same, and in the interior, Warburton had 13 mils, the Goldfields, Edgedina 12, Kalgoorlie Boulder 6, Norseman 7 mils, in the Eucla district, Eucla itself had 17 and Forrest 7, but nothing recorded on the islands. And then in the Southwest Land Division, in the Central West, Bindi had 5, Canterbury 7, Eridu 6, Geraldton 20, Gleneva 15 mils over a couple of days, Durian Bay 9, Lancelin Defence 8, Linton 13, Mora 6, New Norcia 14, Tabletop 6, Tebraden 5, Wundana had 8. And then in the Lower West, Minston Park had 5 and Watning 11. In the Southwest, Four Acres 19, Carriedale and Margaret River 6, Millian up 28, Pemberton had 43, but that's over 4 days. Scott River and Windy Harbour had 7 mils and Yanmar 5. In the southern coastal area, it was a bit hit and miss, but it's still at 10 and above. That's how much rain there was. Albany had 10, Dalyup Park 75, Erinair 43, Esperance 61, Hopetoun 23, King River and Many Peaks had 29, Mount Barker 25, Munglin up 58, Oakmarsh Farm 65, Pleasant Valley 73, Ravensthorpe at 41 over 2 days, Tallina Downs 53 and the Duke 34. In the central wheat belt, it's 10 and above as well. Amory Acres 10, Ardeth 17, Babbicken 13, Ballajude 10, Beacon 11, Belker East had 25 mils, Ben Cubbin and Bonnie Doon had 14, Bonnie Rock and Bullfinch 23, Bungulla 11, Burracoppin South 30, Codgecodgeon 14, Cowcowing 12, Ajanding 10, Goodlands 11 over 2 days, Graball 26, Happy Valley 10, Hines Hill 19, Duradine 8, Kellerberrin 14, Corder 18, Meckering North 12, Mount Walker 33, Muckenbooden and Noongar 28, Narrambeen 23, Southern Cross 35, Tammin 10, Training West 11, Westonia 32, Wyalke 16, Wongan Hills at one of the deep herd stations, and York Rakine both had 11 mils. Then in the Great Southern, it was a bit less, so it's 5 and above. Corrigan had 9, Dragon Rocks 30, Dumbleyung and Franklin 4 mils, Graham Rock 28, Holt Rock 19, Hyden 27, and we chatted to a farmer in that Hyden area who says that rain that's fallen in the last week is almost half their total for the year to date. So it gives them a season and very good for the sheep side of their business as well. Condinan 13, Coolin 9, Lake Grace 6, Lake King 18, Magenta Dam 19, Newdigate 10, Pingaring 12, and Pingrup East had 5 mils. But about 260 k's east of Perth is Meriden. That's where Dave Keamy is an agronomist. Dave, how much did you guys get there?
3: We got 35 and 21 a couple of days before. So, 56 for the week.
2: Wow. What does that mean?
3: Magnificent. Well, it means quite a bit. The guys that the bullet a bit earlier and put urea out, well, that's all washed in nicely. So, yeah, things will be, as soon as we can get back on, things will be all systems go for nitrogen and start spraying.
2: Would you say it's a game changer for the season?
3: Well, yeah, it's the first time we've... All the other rains have been basically under the 10 mil, but they've been very wet rains. We haven't had a lot of runoff or anything. This one was nice and gentle again, but 30-odd mils and, 50 for the week is... Yeah, that's subsoil moisture and even a little bit of water in some dams, which is getting perilously low.
2: I'm sure the sheep will be very happy. I'm sure their lips were getting a little bit dry, but happy for you and the farmers in the area, Dave, and hope it continues to rain for you.
3: Thanks very much, mate.
2: Isn't that lovely when you can celebrate the good?
1: It's great to hear. Thanks for that, Richard. 12:45 here on the Country Hour. The Federal Agriculture Minister, Julie Collins, says three more shipments of urea are expected to arrive in Australia in the coming weeks. The shipments have been made possible through the $7.5 billion fuel and fertiliser security facility, which allows the government to partner with the private sector to streamline and underwrite the purchase of fertiliser supplies, which of course have been disrupted by the US Iran war and the closure of the Strait of Hormuz. The latest shipments are a partnership between the federal government and Incitec Pivot, CSBP and Summit Fertiliser. Julie Collins says the shipments provide some certainty for the farm sector.
4: So we've got approximately another 98,500 tonnes of urea coming in for Australian farmers. That takes the total now through the Export Finance Australia arrangement to around 340,000 additional tonnes of urea coming into the country, which is great news for our farmers and does provide a bit more certainty in uncertain times. So this is good news for our farmers.
5: When is this latest or these latest shipments expected to arrive?
4: We expect them to come on their way very soon, and certainly now since the war has started, we've now cleared 1.4 million tonnes of urea since late February. So it is still significantly arriving in Australia, and I think the important message here for our farmers is the amount of urea in Australia that's coming in this growing season is similar to other seasons because of the work that we've been able to do working hand in hand with the fertiliser sector and indeed with our agricultural industry. So this is a win all the way around.
5: So should Australian farmers feel reassured that there is enough fertiliser on hand in Australia now to get through this current season?
4: Well, we've certainly been doing everything that we can do to be able to give a bit more certainty to our farmers, and that's certainly what you've seen from us. We've got our fertiliser working group that continues to meet weekly, and of course I have been having weekly meetings with the agriculture industry since this conflict began, and I think it's by working together that we've got to this point. And so, you know, an additional 340,000 tonnes of urea coming into the country because of the work that we've been able to do, I think is good news, and certainly also working with our trading partners, particularly in the region, to secure some of those supplies.
5: Now, under this measure and under this agreement to underwrite urea imports during the conflict, are there further shipments anticipated under this particular arrangement?
4: We'll certainly continue to do the work. Obviously, the news of an agreement is very good news in terms of the conflict, but certainly we do know that recovery will take some time, and obviously we're all hoping that the Strait of Hormuz reopens as quickly as possible, but we do know that the impact will continue with us for some time, so we'll continue to work with the sector to do everything we can do. You know, this shipments that we're talking about with Incitec Pivot, CSBP and Summit, so we continue to work broadly across the fertiliser industry.
5: Do you expect this decision to come back to bite in any way in terms of anti-competitiveness, choosing to underwrite certain importers and not others? Has this put smaller players at a disadvantage and potentially disrupted that market further though?
4: Well, we've been working with a whole range of people within the industry, and we've been working through the fertiliser working group, and we really make no apologies for trying to get as much urea into Australia for Australian farmers as we possibly can. That has been our objective, to shield our farmers as much as possible, and we'll continue to do that.
5: Has it given, though, those companies that have been granted access to, have they been given, though, a competitive advantage in the fertiliser market now, though?
4: Well, as I said, Export Finance Australia does continue to work with industry and with a range of fertiliser providers in Australia in relation to what is available for through Export Finance Australia.
5: Do other companies

0: have as equal access to be able to, you know, access that funding as others, as those who have
1: Export
0: already.
1: Export Finance Australia have certainly been working with other companies. Absolutely.
2: Federal Agriculture Minister Julie Collins speaking to Selena Green, 11 to 1. Well, contrary to the minister's assurances, a fertiliser import says smaller businesses have been locked out of participating in the government's program to underwrite shipments of urea. Mark Bean is the managing director of Marnco, an importer and distributor of fertiliser to Australia and New Zealand. He's scathing of the program and is calling on the government to end it immediately.
3: To be honest, I've got huge problems with it now. I don't see anything, any shining light in it, because in effect, as I said earlier, the market was able to source product from elsewhere and different markets. So, and you know, the market mechanics were working and supply was coming. And then sincerely believe that that the government came to the party a bit late and subsidized only a few for importing companies. So, you know, if I now that there's three companies and I do some rough calculations, they only make up probably 35 to 40% of the entire supply chain or normal imported product in Australia. So there's 60% of importers that have missed out from government support. And in effect, the government support is what they call a price risk mechanism, where these importers are able to purchase product at a certain price, and if the price comes off, be underwritten by the government. Now, we have already ordered vessels in February, March that are coming now that are completely against the market and against the Commonwealth balance sheet.
4: So the fertiliser that you have that's arriving now, as opposed to the fertiliser the government's underwriting through these three other companies, if the price goes down, you have to wear that. But if the price goes down, those three companies that have taken part of this government program, they're protected. Is that right?
3: Look, we don't know the exact mechanics of this. Everyone that's part of the or has applied to be part of this facility has signed NDAs. Up until now, we haven't received an NDA, so we, you know, anything I say is circumspect. But the general gist, as I understand it, was to make sure that importers weren't dissuaded from purchasing product because of high prices and the fear that they may take substantial losses if the market came off. So all we can surmise is that the part of the downside is covered by the government, if not all. And so, it's happened so fast, because I think the first funding came in May and the market's come off substantially. So ultimately, it's the taxpayer that's going to be covering the differential.
4: And you're not part of this scheme, but you're still importing fertiliser. So do these other companies have an advantage then over you in the marketplace?
3: Of course. I mean, their balance sheet is protected by the Commonwealth's balance sheet. Free markets thrown out the window. And, you know, my company, along with a hell of a lot of other companies, will need to take write-downs on their inventory because of this competition. Now, we love competition. That's what we do. But when we're competing on an unlevel playing field, it's not good enough, and it's ultimately not going to be sustainable for us to continue. And you know, I need to make your listeners aware that it's not only Marnco that's affected or other importers, but it's also down the chain resellers of fertilizer that are caught out, where they would have bought, you know, 1,000-ton, 2,000-ton parcel to ensure supply for their customers, and all of a sudden their future viability is in question. And these aren't just big corporates. They're mum and dad shops as well.
4: Even today, the government's made an announcement about bringing more fertiliser under this program in. We're not talking small amounts here. 98,500 tonnes is today's announcement, with the government saying they're partnering with Incitec Pivot, CSBP and Summit Fertiliser to get these three additional fertiliser shipments. So with that much coming and prices coming back in the market, are you worried about what this means for your business?
3: I mean, I was worried already. And, you know, this is just the nail in the coffin, you know, that these guys are continuing to get support, where, you know, when the market has corrected, and they continue to be able to play or compete against us with the Commonwealth balance sheet. Yeah, I was flabbergasted when you told me before that the Commonwealth had come in to support again.
4: Have you and other businesses like you that haven't been underwritten by this government scheme so far, have you tried to take part or tried to find out more about the scheme?
3: Of course, but there's, I've reached out numerous times, but, there's seemingly a select few that have been chosen to participate. And, even if you go to DAF's website, it mentions that people that aren't selected should just go about their business and compete, which is very, very ironic, given that, they may destroy the future viability of our businesses.
4: What do you think could happen if it remains as it is?
3: Well, look, I hope it doesn't remain for much longer because, for intents and purposes, the war is over and the straits should open, which is a good thing for farmers. But long term, if companies like Manco and other importers and, resellers are affected, all it means is that there'll be further consolidation and less competition, which will ultimately mean that, prices go up and the farmer will have less choice.
4: And we're not talking about government support going to smaller players in this market, are we? We're CES, PPs, West Farmers, I think, Incitec Pivot, correct. Obviously Australian Multinational Summit, Sumitomo. Like, we're not talking about a government sort of picking winners from smaller Australian companies. These are the big players that are getting first crack at this.
3: Correct. And look, to give a little, credence to the government's, well, what they've done, they cherry-picked some suppliers that had national or footprints on the East Coast or West Coast to make it easy. But there are other competitors and other importers that have the same footprint that could have been chosen as well. So, I think they just jumped in and threw this money at select importers, and we have to question how they were chosen and why they were chosen. But the unintended consequences of this are huge.
4: So you think that less fertiliser is coming to Australia because of the government's intervention in the market?
3: Well, definitely. Speaking to other importers in open forums with the government, when you know that urea is as volatile as it is, and one competitors have price protection with the Commonwealth balance sheet, and you're susceptible to full market risk, you're not going to bring it in, because if they do discount the price, you have to wear it. Whereas they get subsidised or paid by the government for wearing that risk. So it definitely has dissuaded importers from bringing in product.
4: If you had a chance to speak to Julie Collins, the Agriculture Minister, or someone from the government about this scheme and give them feedback, what would you be telling them to do?
3: Well, just stop and, find a time machine to go back in time and undo what you're going to do, because I think they just tried to solve a problem very quickly, and now they've caused like huge systematic issues that could flow through the industry for quite a while.
2: Mark Bean is the Managing Director of Manco, an importer and distributor of fertiliser to Australia and New Zealand. The company has warehouses in Geelong and Adelaide here in Australia. He was speaking to Warwick Long, and as you heard, he believes the government is picking winners in this scheme, which is distorting the market, which will result in less competition and smaller amounts of fertiliser landing on shore here in Australia. 2.5 to 1, let's get to the markets now. 3,856 sheep and lambs were penned for sale at the Mushay market today. That is down around about 3,000 on last week's numbers. Terry Birkin, hello. What did you make of today's yarding?
5: Hi, Belinda. Supplies fell away significantly today with just over 3,000 lambs and 638 sheep. While most of the yarding consisted of trade lambs down to large lines of store lambs, there were several pens of heavy lambs as well as several pens of Merino Extra Heavy Ram lambs, reaching a top price of $378 a head. Store lambs started from $80 up to $201, while light lambs made $171 to $238, and trade weights returned $212 to $244 a head. Heavy lambs up to 26 kilos carcass weight sold from $240 to $269, and extra heavy weights realised $316, while ram lambs with an estimated carcass weight of 35 kilos sold to $378 a head. Merino weather hoggets ranged from $150 to $221, while Merino ewe hoggets were making $161 to $199. Heavy crossbred hoggets returned $200 to $261, and young rams sold to a top of $292 a head.

0: and used sold from $89 to $130, while bone and grades were making $140 to $190. Medium used returned $180 to $231, and heavy used sold to a top of $250 a head. Mature rams sold from $150 to $196 a head. This is Terry Birkin for MLA's National Livestock Reporting Service.
1: Thank you very much for that, Terry. And Terry does sound a little better today. He certainly was sounding like you could hear that head cold yesterday, but I think he's on the mend. Thank you for going through the details, Terry. Tomorrow at this time, we'll head to Katanning for the results of the sheep market there. Good to talk to you today on the ABC across WA. The 1 o'clock news is next.
2: Hello, I'm Andy Park. Join me for The World Today as the US and Iran sign an agreement with key details still unclear. Mortgage holders brace for interest rates decisions this afternoon as the Reserve Bank is tipped to keep them on hold. What does the suspension of the most powerful AI model yet say about AI safety, but also the ongoing feud between Anthropic and the White House? And why don't we eat more rabbit? Fine diners plot a comeback for the Depression-era food.
3: Good afternoon, Jonathan Hopper with ABC News. The Reserve Bank has left interest rates on hold at 4.35% following its June meeting. The move was widely expected and follows three consecutive rate hikes this year. It comes after national accounts earlier this month revealed economic growth slowing through the first quarter, while unemployment has increased to 4.5%. WA's Police Commissioner says the investigation into Josh Warnicki's murder 16 years ago has never closed and is hopeful someone will come forward with information. Mr. Warnicki's body was found along Old Broome Road in February of 2010. Yesterday, State Coroner Ros Fogliani ruled Mr. Warnicki had likely been murdered, but she was unable to identify the person or persons responsible. Commissioner Cole Blanche says there is a real likelihood people know something and they have not told police.
4: We have always investigated and reinvestigated with new teams since the beginning, and we will continue to do so. There is a $1 million reward out for anyone that can give us information that will lead to a prosecution, to an outcome, and we hope someone comes forward.
3: The Greens have indicated they're likely to support a parliamentary inquiry into WA's demersal fishing ban. Commercial demersal fishing has been banned along about 900 kilometres off the coast since late last year. The government argued it was necessary to rebuild fish stocks on the verge of extinction, but industry says it wasn't adequately consulted and hasn't been given appropriate compensation. The Nationals will tomorrow move a motion calling for an inquiry into the ban, which would need support from the Greens and the crossbench to pass. Greens Healthy Oceans spokesperson Sophie McNeil says her party is likely to support the motion.
5: Because we think there's nothing to hide. We think the science is solid. We back the government in on their decision. It was a tough decision and we know that it hurt a lot of families. But for years we've been warned of this.
3: The WA Liberal leader has left the door open to preferencing One Nation ahead of the Nationals in some seats. Basil Zemplis last week said he had an open mind to a preference deal with the minor party given its rise in the polls. Nationals leader Shane Love says his party and the Liberals preferencing each other above One Nation would be a requirement of a relationship between them. Mr. Zemplis says he can't see the need to depart from those arrangements, but there are no guarantees.
6: If there was a sequence of events or arrangements that might produce a better outcome, well, we are open to all of those conversations. But is there an intention right now not to do what we've always done and preference the Nats? No, there's not.
3: The WA government says it's undertaking the first reform of the social housing wait list in more than 70 years, creating a register of interest for people with urgent need. A priority housing needs matrix will also be established with safety, housing circumstances, medical conditions, accessibility needs and cultural considerations. The new model is expected to be operational in 2028. Housing Minister John Kerry says the system has seen a growing complexity and demand.
7: The key focus will be on those with the greatest need to ensure that they are housed first. And so these reforms are aimed at reducing the time for those with the greatest need to access social and public housing.
3: The US Vice President says the full details of a preliminary agreement to end the war with Iran could be released in the next few days. The BBC's David Willis reports.
8: J.D. Vance said that President Trump could agree to release details of the agreement ahead of a formal signing ceremony involving officials from the US and Iran in Switzerland on Friday. Among the provisions, he said, was that nuclear inspectors will be allowed to return to Iran, in return for which the Strait of Hormuz will be reopened and the US will lift its blockade on Iranian ships in the Gulf. The two sides now have 60 days in which to reach agreement on a full-scale peace plan that would determine the future of Iran's nuclear enrichment program.
3: Western Australia's weather, showers over southern and eastern parts of the southwest land division along the west coast, Goldfields, Eucla and much of the interior. Possible small hail over the south coastal and southern Great Southern. Chance of a thunderstorm along the south coast east of Bremer Bay, Eucla and south interior. In Perth, partly cloudy and a forecast top of 16 degrees. Tomorrow, Wednesday, partly cloudy, 17. Right now in the city, 14.3 degrees.
2: G'day, welcome to The World Today. I'm Andy Park, coming to you from Gadigal Land in Sydney. This Tuesday, a US-Iran peace deal welcomed, but the details and cost remain far from clear. And could family dinners, once again, feature a feral pest?
9: Over 320 of our native species on the brink of extinction are directly impacted when rabbit numbers get high. The unfortunate reality with rabbits is you need to remove about 87 out of every 100 rabbits just to see the population decline.
2: Millions of borrowers have been given a pause today with the Reserve Bank's decision to keep interest rates on hold at 4.35%. Business correspondent David Taylor joins me. David, is it fair to say that this was widely expected?
10: Yeah, absolutely widely expected. But I guess what's really interesting about this, Andy, is that the Reserve Bank is playing tough cop. The inflation rate is too high. As we've said multiple occasions, the Reserve Bank, part of its charter is, stable inflation. And stable inflation is 2.5%, right? Smack bang in the middle of the target band of 2 to 3%. And until inflation is in the middle of that target, the midpoint of 2.5%, the Reserve Bank will not rest. And when I say won't rest, it will need to keep monetary policy, that is interest rates, restrictive or hike interest rates in order to get inflation back down to target. It's a mean cop in that respect. It's just got to do it. And at the moment, the Reserve Bank's been able to resist pushing the economy into recession or pushing a major downturn because inflation has been relatively stable. But more importantly, the unemployment rate started creeping up. And so the Reserve Bank was very, very careful not to hike interest rates further in order to derail the economy. So today, the Reserve Bank has said, right, let's keep rates on hold. Let's see what happens. And rates at this level are restrictive, meaning it's causing borrowers a little bit of pain or in some cases a lot of pain. But we're going to keep it here at a restrictive level and hope that that does the job, especially with the war in Iran looking like it may start to provide a little bit of relief on the oil price front. I have to wait and see on that front, but it may potentially do that over the next 60 days to 90 days. So wait and see about that. But for the moment, while that's still in play, the Reserve Bank has little choice but to keep rates on hold until we see further deterioration in the economy.
2: So when Governor Michelle Bullock speaks later this afternoon, what are the words that you're most looking at in terms of the way that she'll analyse this decision to keep rates on hold?
10: Well, given what's happened in the Middle East, I suspect she'll use the word uncertainty or uncertain about 50,000 times. She always has, she always will, because the economic environment is, let's face it, uncertain, more so than usual because of geopolitical factors. And when I say geopolitical factors, I mean a whole range of tension in international politics that has the potential to keep pushing oil prices higher. But also, it's very difficult to work out this pass-through effect. So the price of oil is up, and the halving of the fuel excise means that motorists have been spared for now, but that's going to come off in July. So you'll have further increases in inflation potentially down the track. But also, Andy, productivity is based on the latest national accounts data. Productivity is still negative. And when I talk about productivity, it's how easily or how cost efficiently workers and factories and companies can push out more and improve the economy without it costing too much. And at the moment, it just costs too much, and businesses having to pass that on in the form of higher prices to customers. customers. So it's just really hard for the Reserve Bank to know what to do next. So I suspect that Governor Michelle Bullock will keep saying that rates are restrictive, so that is helpful in bringing down inflation, but she won't be able to say that the next interest rate move is a cut, because we don't know how much the economy will slow over the next 6 months. But you can't rule out a rate hike either, because we don't know what will happen with the price of oil and with businesses passing on costs to customers.
2: Business correspondent David Taylor there. Well, the Memorandum of Understanding agreed between the United States and Iran for a ceasefire in the Middle East has triggered a surge of optimism that the war and the global disruption it's caused could soon be at an end. But tempering that hope are concerns that the details of the agreement remain unclear, and questions linger about what the deal could cost. Nick Grimm reports.
11: On roads jammed with traffic, displaced Lebanese are returning to the country south, hopeful this time they'll be able to stay. This man says it's an indescribable feeling returning home, even if we're returning to rubble. It doesn't matter. Gratitude too voiced by relieved world leaders at the G7 summit getting underway in France, where Donald Trump was welcomed by his French counterpart ahead of talks expected to be dominated by the war.
12: Mr. President, when will the text of the MOU be released?
13: I think pretty soon. I want it to be released because it's a very powerful document.
11: The Memorandum of Understanding between the US and Iran has now been electronically signed by the two parties ahead of its expected official endorsement in Geneva on Friday. The US president promising a quick resumption in the flow of oil from the region.
13: Because the strait opens completely. It's open now, but it opens completely. We have all the mines knocked out for the most part. We have a lot of lanes right now already.
11: But key questions remain on the detail. French President Emmanuel Macron offering his own take on what's required from the agreement.
14: I think yesterday was signed a very important agreement, a peace deal with Iran. And it's a very important one because, first, it will fix the nuclear issue. And it's a very important matter for peace for the whole world. And it will reopen Hormuz. It will provide peace in Lebanon.
11: It's a reminder of the challenges that still face negotiators, not least Tehran's insistence on an end to fighting in Lebanon, where Israel's military occupies territory as part of its operations targeting Iranian-backed Hezbollah fighters in the region. However, the response from Israel to the deal has been something less than enthusiastic. Prime Minister Benjamin Netanyahu insisting Israeli forces will remain in southern Lebanon and retain the right to respond to Hezbollah attacks.
15: I tell you, citizens of Israel, the struggle is not over. We'll have to continue standing guard, continue being strong and determined to defend ourselves as necessary.
16: Israel is not happy at all with this agreement.
11: David Satterfield is the former US ambassador to Lebanon and served as special envoy for Middle East humanitarian issues under President Joe Biden. He points out the agreement fails to address Israel's key demands.
16: And they have reason not to be happy with it. There's no addressal of the ballistic missile program, Iran's funding and military support to its terrorist proxy militias, the Houthis in Yemen, Hezbollah in Lebanon, Hamas in Gaza. And it really doesn't comprehensively address the nuclear issue in the kind of definitive terms that Israel had hoped. And it does do something that is very much not in either the U.S. interest or Israel's interest, which is sooner or later, should the strait indeed be reopened, Iran is going to get paid for this. They're going to get paid in terms of frozen assets or a relief from sanctions. And you can put whatever label you want on this, but it's money transferred to Iran. That is a bad thing indeed. And I would be concerned that there is the possibility of Lebanon being the source of an upset over the days ahead.
11: Certainly a peaceful resolution is likely to come at some cost, with reports suggesting a $400 billion investment fund will be provided to Iran to rebuild itself if the country accepts terms for a permanent end to the conflict. J.D. Vance is the U.S. vice president.
17: We're willing to give significant sanctions relief if the Iranians make the kind of long-term commitments that are necessary to be a normal country.
11: Meanwhile, key differences appear to remain too over the reopening of the Strait of Hormuz, with the United States insisting free passage will be provided to global shipping, while Iran suggests it intends to impose tolls on foreign vessels passing through the critical waterway.
2: Nick Grimm there. A surprising spike in the number of middle-aged Australians dying from drug overdoses has prompted calls for urgent action. New figures show people aged between 50 and 59 recorded the highest number of unintentional overdose deaths for the first time in more than 20 years, and men are most at risk, as Stephanie Smale reports.
18: It's been Australia's deadliest year on record for drug overdoses, with one person dying every 3.5 hours. John Ryan is the CEO of the independent research body, the Pennington Institute, that's put the latest data together. He describes it as a complex problem, with both medicinal and recreational drugs to blame.
19: I think that idea that it's just sort of all illegal drugs and it's all, you know, intentional, it's absolutely not true. Out of the 2,500 people that have passed from overdose in the most recent year, 2,000 of them were unintentional. So these are deaths that are absolutely preventable.
18: An early preview of the Pennington Institute's annual overdose report due later this year reveals deaths related to cocaine, stimulants such as methamphetamine and opioids like heroin all increased in 2024. Men are most at risk, making up 72% of deaths. And for the first time since records began more than two decades ago, the most unintentional overdoses happen to people aged between 50 and 59.
20: That era of men, being one myself, is very much the, you know, you broke your leg, just walk it off sort of attitude of you've got to fix it yourself.
18: Simon von Saldern is the CEO of the men's health organisation Healthy Male. He explains middle-aged Australian men are facing unique challenges.
20: Divorce rates are such that it's late 40s and early 50s is when that tends to hit. Then we've got financial pressures. You're getting towards that retirement age, but you may be looking at what you actually have and what you may be able to do, and that can cause you great stress and hardship.
18: Simon von Saldern points out loneliness is also a problem, explaining many men don't have a regular GP to turn to for help.
20: So they don't have someone to go and talk to that's a neutral body. They don't have a Switzerland in their life that they can just go and talk to about what concerns they have. So they'll turn to other things. They may not have that mate that they can go and talk to because loneliness is such a factor. And after the age of 40, we know it's harder for guys to make new friends.
18: What are some of the ways to address these issues?
20: I think we've got to find out the root cause. We don't know if these things are happening because of lack of care. We don't know if they're actually wanting to get out of that cycle, but there's no facilities and services that they can actually reach out to and grab. Unfortunately, it is an area that is very under-resourced and does need a lot more work and a lot more service put to it.
18: Pennington Institute CEO John Ryan agrees more research is needed, as well as a federal funding boost.
19: We've got lots of evidence on how to improve community safety, but we're not putting our money where our mouth is.
18: Other experts agree it's time to boost prevention and treatment. Associate Professor Anna Olsen is from the Australian National University's School of Medicine and Psychology.
21: In terms of drug treatment, we're really behind the game there. We do offer drug treatment, but around 50% of people who are accessing drug treatment today cannot get a spot.
18: Associate Professor Olsen says governments have an important role to play.
21: We do know that overdose continues to be a problem in Australia for quite a long time. Advocates have been using the statement, more people die of drug overdose than they do on the roads in Australia, and that continues to be the case. So it is a wake-up call for the government, I hope, to direct more money towards harm reduction and treatment.
2: That's ANU Associate Professor Anna Olsen, ending that report by Stephanie Smale. I'm Andy Park. 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Subscribe to the podcast for all of our stories. Just search for The World Today. It was a moment many who fear the onset of the artificial intelligence revolution were waiting for. AI firm Anthropic was forced to withdraw its latest, most powerful model yet over concerns it was too good at hacking and that safety guardrails could be disabled. The suspension came after the US government took the unprecedented step of prohibiting the use of the models by any non-US national. But in the race for AI supremacy, it's not just about creating the smartest code. It's also about jostling for favour with the Trump White House, which is all shaping the AI tools you'll be using tomorrow. Francesco Bailo is the Deputy Director of the Centre for

0: AI Trust and Governance at the University of Sydney and joins me. Francesco, what exactly is Mythos and Fable, and what have their releases revealed about the state of play in AI development?
1: So these models are the most powerful model developed so far by Anthropic, and probably also the most models developed ever by any AI companies. And Mythos is specifically very effective in finding bugs in software, and is also what made it potentially very dangerous. And this is why the company decided, Anthropic decided not to release it immediately publicly, but to instead release it as a sort of preview to a selected number of big tech and cybersecurity companies so that they could fix the bugs into the system and software that everybody uses before the model was accessible to everybody and to the public.
0: This all comes after a period of sort of loggerheads between Anthropic and the Trump administration. What have they been at odds about recently?
1: So the dispute is quite long in terms of it goes back in time. So the most significant event was probably the fact that a few months back, Anthropic, which is widely used by the U.S. military, and they have a contract, of course, with to provide the technology to the U.S. military. But then at one point, Anthropic decided to set some rules. So, for example, he decided to ask the government not to use their models for mass surveillance and autonomous weapon systems. So that means, again, they were not comfortable in the model to be used, for example, for targeting and autonomous decision when it came to define whether, again, kill somebody, for example, or not. So they were, of course, used by the military to plan their activities, but Anthropic was quite explicit in saying, we don't want the model to have the last saying when it comes especially to targeting somebody.
0: So despite this history of bad blood, were the US government's concerns valid about these latest releases of Mythos and Fable?
1: So overall, the concerns are valid. This is a very powerful technologies and very unpredictable technologies. So overall, I would say it's important that the government is concerned. What is a bit more problematic is that, of course, the Trump administration has been changing very often how concerned they are. So they started with a very hands-off approach on AI, saying to the Silicon Valley, basically, you do whatever you want. We will not regulate in any way this technology. And then, of course, a few weeks ago, they decided instead that possibly they would have reviewed this model before releasing them. And then, of course, the decision came last weekend that was unprecedented in that sense, where the Trump administration decided to block the model from being released in the first place. So the concerns overall are valid. I would say we need to have this conversation. The specificity of the story between the Trump administration and Anthropic, and also what researchers have been discussing around this specific jailbreak that the Trump administration thought would have been made the model particularly dangerous, points to the fact that probably in this case was not really a valid security concern, but was mostly a decision made within this specific feud between Anthropic and the White House.
0: I mean, how does all this have a bearing on the future of AI safety? Is it proof that there is some contestation around how quickly these tools are being developed? Or is this the moment, right before the moment, if you like, that we learn that AI has gotten away from us?
1: What is really telling us is that we need to build a governance system where everybody trusts each other. Okay, so trust is really, really important here. So we have huge information asymmetries. So the tech companies, of course, they have much more information about what their models can do. And so the government and the public requires to have a degree of trust towards these companies. I don't think we can escape a situation where these companies are accountable and also trusted by the public and by the government. So this is the worst possible situation because, of course, the Trump administration doesn't trust Anthropic for whatever reasons, and Anthropic doesn't trust the Trump administration to do the right thing. And in this situation, of course, it's very difficult to understand how the public might trust big tech or might trust the entire process of bringing this technology safely to the public.
0: Francesco Bailo is the Deputy Director of the Center for AI, Trust and Governance at the University of Sydney. Thank you so much for your time.
1: Thank you so much.
0: South Australia's algal bloom caused a range of illnesses, some more mysterious than others. With the bloom and symptoms now subsiding, there's residual tension between authorities and oceangoers over what they say they felt and what international research says are common health side effects of algal bloom exposure. Sophie Landau explains.
2: At the height of the algal bloom, asthmatic Jackson Baker was coughing so much it hurt. He has a genetic condition, neurofibromatosis, and an intellectual disability.

0: happening.
1: We've been able to look at what's happening in the community at a community level and look at data that isn't captured in other healthcare settings.
0: Scratchy cough, sore throat and headache were most common. A very small number of people, not significant enough to be included, experienced vomiting and diarrhoea. Asked why SA Health Advice doesn't mention these, SA Health said its advice is evidence-based, drawing on international research, and that due to the non-specific nature of the symptoms, there could be any number of causes.
2: About over there. They saw two whales out here today.
0: Back at the beach, Jackson Baker's trying with his family and support workers to feel more comfortable, hoping to once again find his happy place by the sea.
3: Sophie Landau there. The South Sydney NRL team got its very name from the Depression-era rabbit vendors who would cry out "Rabbit-O" in the streets of Sydney. But what was once a blue-collar dish has now very much become a white tablecloth delicacy. And when times are tough, as they are now for Australian families, some are calling for a return of rabbit consumption, a pest in much of the land. Rural reporter Eliza Burledge has the story.
4: When you think of luxury foods, lobster and oysters tend to come to mind. Not rabbit. Once sold door-to-door as affordable fare for working-class people, these days rabbit meat is more common in the fine dining scene. When South Australian chef Peter Kent plates up his rabbit ragout, he thinks about how the ingredient has evolved.
5: I've probably had rabbit on and off for the last couple of years. I run it and then take it off for a bit. When we put it on the menu, the demand for or the call for it is really overwhelming. Coming into winter, my favourite time for cooking, anything slow cooked and, you know, at a local wine is fantastic.
4: For many families, dishes such as rabbit stew were once a staple. But after the release of biocontrol methods, such as the myxtosis virus in the 1950s, rabbit fleas, and later the Khaleesi virus in the 1990s, rabbit numbers dwindled and the price of the meat increased. Over the last two decades, Australia's rabbit farms have decreased from more than 550 to fewer than a dozen, mostly due to operational costs and disease control. Peter Kent says getting his hands on the meat can be a challenge.
5: Every now and then I do find it hard to source them. Probably around $15 a kilo. So it's not as cheap as kangaroo, for instance.
4: Tanya Barr is a chef whose business Straight to the Source connects restaurants with producers. She says the high cost and skills needed to catch and prepare it has led to a decline in wider use.
6: I've seen them for $90 for sure. You know, that's kind of cost prohibitive for a lot of families when they can buy a chicken for $20, you know, because of knowledge with disease and what have you. You know, like you need to know what you're doing.
4: Tanya Barr believes a resurgence in mobile abattoirs could make rabbit meat more easily available.
6: This will hopefully mean we will find more game, you know, at a better price point for everyone, including restaurateurs, food manufacturers and home cooks alike.
4: In the agricultural sector, rabbits are still considered pests, and experts say wild populations are at their highest rate since the 1990s. Jack Goff is a chief executive of the Invasive Species Council and says rabbits can have a profound impact on the environment.
7: Over 320 of our native species on the brink of extinction are directly impacted when rabbit numbers get high.
4: While he supports rabbit meat becoming a popular, sustainable food source, he says new biocontrol methods are what's key to reducing the population.
7: In the 1940s, Australians were consuming about 40 million rabbits a year and making no impact on the population. It wasn't until we got those biocontrols, the myxomatosis in the 50s, rabbit fleas, and then the Khaleesi virus in the 90s, that we started to see declines in rabbit populations. The unfortunate reality with rabbits is you need to remove about 87 out of every 100 rabbits just to see the population decline next year.
4: Back in the kitchen, Peter Kent hopes by seeing rabbit on the menu, more people will be encouraged to try and use the meat themselves.
5: One of the reasons I do put it on the menu is, you know, trying to, I guess, get other people interested in eating a lot more of it. And if everyone gets a taste for the rabbit and then can cook their own, that'd be fantastic.
3: Enough wine, butter and garlic, you can eat anything. South Australian chef Peter Kent, ending that report by Eliza Burledge and Kimberly Price. And that's all from the World Today team this Tuesday. Thanks for your company. I hope you can join me at the same time tomorrow. I'm Andy Park. Have a great day.

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1: A very good afternoon to those of you just tuning in right around the state. In a moment, I'm going to introduce you to a group of young multilingual students. They have been capturing life as a refugee for a short documentary to be screened on ABC for Refugee Week. It's called Live and Learn, and it really is all about celebrating friendship, family, and resilience.

0: that all the students
1: were. Some wonderful young people who live in this part of the world coming up. I need to fill you in also for karaoke this afternoon. Carrie is after Aussie band, Aussie rock music, Aussie pub music, because it was announced today that Australian Crawl is getting back together. Plenty of options for you all. Keep them coming. 0437 22 1025. Gang of Youths, Let Me Down Easy is one suggestion. I've got a lot of people remembering good old Dave Warner. So you've got half an hour to send them through. 0437 22 1025. To the news headlines now. Good afternoon, Jonathan Hopper.
2: Good afternoon, Joe. The Reserve Bank Board has left interest rates on hold at 4.35% following its June meeting. The move was widely expected and follows three consecutive rate hikes this year. A discussion paper canvassing carve-outs for the federal government's changes to the capital gains tax discount will be released soon. A two-day Senate inquiry into the tax shake-up kicked off yesterday as groups such as the Tech Council warn the overhaul could deter investment. And the consumer watchdog is suing the burger chain Grilled over allegations it misled customers over environmental donations. The ACCC claims its Tree Day Tuesday campaign involved telling customers it would donate $1 from every eligible burger towards tree planting. According to the lawsuit, over 5 million burgers were sold over 3 years, but only a small percentage qualified for the donations. Thank you, Joe.
1: Cheers for that. Thank you very much. We will chat again in an hour.
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1: Tabarak Al-Jarood has a weather update for you.
4: Hi, Joe. Well, a broad cloud band is drawing tropical moisture from the Indian Ocean across western, southern and central Australia. It did drop some rain through the Pilbara and the interior, but behind that cloud band, a low-pressure system over southern WA is bringing a consistent stream of moisture onto the Esperance Coast and through to parts of the Great Southern and the Wheat Belt, which picked up some impressive rainfall overnight. Esperance Airport picked up 89 millimetres in the 24 hours to 9 a.m, setting a new record for the highest daily rainfall in June. Munglin up west also broke its old June daily record, recording 40 mils. Now, heavy rainfall along the southeast coast has eased this morning, but a severe weather warning is still in place as that low pressure system may redevelop tomorrow, bringing another surge of moisture to the area. Meanwhile, we had a chilly surge overnight. You could basically say it was a proper winter morning across the metro with clear skies, light winds and temperatures dropping below 1 degree for some spots. Perth Airport was sitting at 1 degree around 7:30 this morning, while the city dipped to just 4.5, and it's currently just 14 degrees out there. We do have another chilly night ahead, dropping to just 5 degrees before a partly cloudy top of 18 tomorrow. Mostly sunny and 17 on Thursday, and then it's back to partly cloudy skies, Joe.
1: Thanks very much, Tabby. It is 26 to 2 on 102.5 ABC Perth, and of course right across Western Australia. While you're thinking about Aussie pub rock, here's some Bon Jovi.

0: Living on a Prayer from a certain Bon Jovi. It is 22 to 2, 102.5 ABC Perth, and of course right across the country. Now, the Reserve Bank has left its cash rate target on hold, 4.35%. The decision, the first time the central bank has left rates on hold this year after three consecutive hikes at its meetings in February, March and May. The Reserve Bank Governor Michelle Bullock says inflation remains too high.
1: Leaving rates on hold today will allow the board to assess how these previous increases are flowing through the economy. Overall, the flow of data and developments since May have been broadly consistent with our expectations. While we've seen weaker consumer sentiment and business confidence, spending and investment have not softened materially. We've also seen conditions in the housing market ease in recent months. Although that only partly reflects, we think that probably only partly reflects tighter monetary policy. It will take longer for the full effects of the recent tightening to flow through the economy. Reports that an agreement has been reached to end the conflict in the Middle East are welcome. If the conflict does end and the Strait of Hormuz is reopened, this should support the flow of commodities and lower prices. But this could take some time, and an orderly resolution is still not assured, meaning there are still upside risks to inflation and downside risks to growth. It's important to bear in mind that we were dealing with capacity pressures before the conflict

0: started. And although oil prices have eased in recent weeks, they remain high. We have seen some signs that higher costs are starting to be passed through to the cost of other goods and services, including new dwellings. This was expected, but it is important that these effects are limited. If expectations of higher cost growth get embedded into price and wage setting decisions across the economy, this would lead to even higher and more persistent inflation, and it would require even more tightening in monetary policy to get inflation under control. Today's decision does not rule out further tightening in monetary policy if that is what is required to bring inflation down. In making its decisions, the board will be focused on the data and what that suggests about the outlook and risks. Again, I understand that this is a difficult period for all households. That's why it's so important we get on top of inflation now. High inflation hurts all Australians, especially the most vulnerable.
1: Michelle Bullock, the RBA governor, speaking just moments ago. She's saying it's too early to say if housing slowdown will help, but they have held interest rates at 4.35% following those three consecutive hikes. 19 to 2. I'm really glad that you love the Bon Jovi, that lovely message about singing at the top of your voice. Home Alone. Good news. Thanks for sending it through. And Andy, I had no idea you were such a fashionista. Just back to the conversation I was having previously with Emily Taylor, and I did see your message, Cam. Get on to Emily Taylor's Substack. Make sure you subscribe. He is a lover of it. Andy's been back in touch regarding the sleeves and says, Joe, Balenciaga was always about getting the sleeves right and the rest, of course. Make it again and again until it's right. And apparently he struggled with Pret-a-Porter when designing Air France's uniforms, and there's a great series about his life streaming. Fashion lessons from Andy are coming up. You are going to meet some beautiful young multilingual kids who live in this part of the world that came here as refugees. To take us there, some Dolly Parton.

0: 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Traffic.
1: There has been a crash Kwinana Freeway northbound at Leach Highway in Bateman. It has been reduced to a single lane by incident response. Towing services are on site. Traffic slow on approach. Please allow for a safe merge if you are in that part of the world. Oh, Carrie Cox is going to have a hard time making decisions this afternoon. There are so many great song suggestions coming through. Brendan in Northam says, Dave Warner from the suburbs, just a suburban boy from the Floriat Hotel days. Jason would like Run to Paradise from the Choir Boys. And 99 Red Balloons, played at the Cloverdale Hotel on a Friday night by a local Perth band, Flash Harry, in the mid-80s, is this listener's suggestion. One more from Tracy, weddings, parties, anything. And she saw them in the early 90s in the Melbourne eastern suburbs. Loves Wide Open Road, but that was a later release. Away Away was a huge one back then. And a shout out for V Capri as a Perth band from back in the day. Thanks for your message, Tracy. 14 to 2.
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3: Are insurers hiding the real cost of your cover? The government says enough is enough. Assistant Treasurer Daniel Molino live. And Dockers fans, listen up. A warning that could save you from missing the first moments of the big game.
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1: Next, I want to introduce you to a group of young multilingual students who've been capturing life after arriving in this part of the world as refugees. It's all to do with a short documentary that'll be screened on the ABC for Refugee Week. And the video that they've put together is called Live and Learn. It really is a celebration of friendship and family and resilience through storytelling and music.

0: Melanie, the first day that I come, I say, I don't know how to speak Takataka.
1: In the first days, everything was so hard because I didn't understand and everyone was doing their work. I even cried on that time because there was nobody helped me.
2: That is just a small moment of this short documentary called Live and Learn that will be screening as part of Refugee Week on the ABC. I want to introduce you now to Samaya Fayazi. She's in year eight and came to Australia from Afghanistan when she was 11. Also in the studio, Rita Youssef, who was born in Iraq. She came to Australia with her family when she was 11 too and has been facilitating this program through a wonderful, wonderful local outfit called Same Drum. Good afternoon to you both.
3: Good afternoon.
4: Hello.
2: Rita, if I can start with you, tell us a little bit about your involvement in this video and also the music.
3: So the actual song Live and Learn was made after Same Drum came out in 2018. Poppy and some other artists came and were like, hey, let's make another song. And so we ended up making another song with the, like, other students that were involved in the first song but newer ones that
2: you brought
3: along.
2: Some new voices into
3: Yes, and it was amazing, like all the talents and people from the school that I had no idea could, you know, sing. Yeah, we came together, made the song, and then we released it. I actually forgot about it for a bit until I came back with Poppy as a facilitator, and we were like throwing ideas, and the kids were like, yeah, let's do this, I want to do this, and I want to make a documentary, talk about my country and stuff. And then Poppy was like, hey, do you remember the song that Evie made? And I was like, what song? I completely forgot.
2: You used the song as the foundation,
3: yes.
2: But then you spoke to these kids and they shared their stories.
3: Yes.
2: And it's a story of yours too. I mean, you arrived here as an 11-year-old.
3: Yeah.
2: What struck you about arriving in a new country with different culture and tastes and sounds and smells?
3: When we first actually arrived in Australia, we weren't in Perth. We lived in the Northern Territory. And so the weather was very different. I remember once we stepped off the plane, the first thing I felt was just this wave of like extreme heat. And I looked at mom and I was like, it's really hot in here. Like, is this how Australia is? And she's like, I

0: don't know, but like everyone was just tired. I remember we were all tired. I remember we were all just like, this is so different to what we came from, because we came from a very like loud culture, because the where we lived in Jordan was very loud, very busy. And so when we moved to Northern Territory, we lived in a suburb that was very quiet. And so when the lights went out at like 6 or 10, sometimes, I don't know, we were just like, this
1: What's
0: is so
1: happened?
0: different. Yeah, like it was just really different. The culture, the traditions, and like the shops were just different. And so I just remember being very like struck by the language as well. I didn't know much English. And so I was, every time I would get, interact, every time I would interact with someone, I would just feel like really nervous.
1: A huge period of change and adjustment, and there are so many challenges. I mean, without, there's language barriers, even down to the food, I imagine, the cooking, the food that you're used to, the ingredients maybe not as easily accessible. You're hearing from Rita Youssef, who moved to Australia with her family when she was 11. Also, Sumaya Fayazi, who's in year 8. She came to Australia from Afghanistan only a few years ago. And Sumaya, I wonder about you. Did you speak any English when you arrived, Samaya?
2: It was pretty hard, like when my sisters, they went to their classes, and then there was two Afghan girls, and then my teacher was talking to me and I didn't even understand. I was just looking at her, and then one of the Afghan girls, they noticed that I was Afghan too, so they translated for me.
1: I mean, that must have made things a lot easier to find that there were some Afghan girls in your class to help you learn the language and feel like you could understand what was going on a bit better.
2: Yeah, my dad, because he has been in here like for 14 years now. Before you come, he came to Afghanistan because we had some like problems and stuff. And then when he came, we came with him to here. And then he was saying Australia is really hot and things like that. And then when we came here first, we arrived at like 1 a.m. And it was at nighttime, and it was really windy and cold. It wasn't the way my dad was. And then because when we came here, it was my cousin's wedding, and the few first days was good, but like after the wedding and stuff finished, I was missing my cousin's Afghanistan and really different at that time. Yeah, but like now it's fine. I talked to them and good now. But still, because like my aunt and my grandma, they came also like a few months ago. It's good.
1: The family is getting back together again.
2: Yeah. But still, there is a lot of my cousins and stuff, they're still in Afghanistan.
1: I'm talking to Sumaya Fiyazi, who's in year 8. She came to Afghanistan a couple of years ago when she was 11, and along with some other multilingual students, have been capturing life as a refugee for a short documentary to be screened on the ABC for Refugee Week. I want to go back, Sumaya, to your dad, because you were separated from him for many, many years.
2: Yeah, and like when he left us, on that time I was only 40 days year old.
1: And how long was it until you saw him then? Over a decade.
2: I don't know. I think when he came here, until he get his citizen and stuff, I think it was pretty a long time. 'Cause when first he came to Afghanistan again, I was like, "Mom, who is this guy?" And then my mom is saying like that, but I don't remember anything.
1: And Sumaya, now, what's life like?
2: Yeah, it's good. It's safer, more opportunities, but still, it's really hard, especially the studies. Because last year I was in IC and it was pretty good, but then like this year I graduated, and now I'm in year 8 mainstream, and it's really difficult, because I haven't, like, in Afghanistan, I only studied till year 4, and here I started from year 8.
1: So there's catching up to do.
2: Yeah.
1: What do you want people to know, Sumaya, about what it's like to come to a totally different country without any?

0: any language.
1: It might be hard at first, but you'll get used to it. It'll get easier.
0: And Rita, for you.
2: Yeah, what Samaya said, like it gets really, really hard. It's very hard at the start with all the the way they speak, the way their personality is carried, you know. But it does get easier. Like the documentary that the students made, it don't ever give up on your dreams. Don't ever let anyone tell you that your language is not good enough to be able to graduate, because I was told that many times in high school. But I am a uni student right now, about to finish my degree,
0: What
2: and
0: are you studying?
2: psychology. And yeah, it's great. Like, if you just continue and never let anything get in the way of like the opportunity that you've been given, and the motivation that you have, I think just keep going, and it does get easier, like Samaya said, honestly.
0: And I think also it's worth noting that rather than looking at differences, maybe to remind people to look for that common humanity that we all
2: Yes.
0: have, and it doesn't matter where you were born or
2: Yeah.
0: where you come from,
2: Yeah.
0: to find a place where you can connect.
2: Yeah.
0: And that's why I think storytelling is so important, because we've all got so much to learn if we listen.
2: Yeah, exactly. Yeah, I love that. Yeah, this is the amazing thing about Australia. Like, you have all these different cultures, and they come together, and it just makes this like beautiful bilingual. Not even, it's even more, like, you have all these different cultures, all these different cuisines, and it just makes Australia Australia, I think. And like, well, yeah, what you said is beautiful. Like, storytelling is such a, I love it, because it just tells so much about someone's life that we don't get to see in the everyday, unless we get into that, and like into that space of vulnerability, and I want to tell my story to the world, kind
0: Well, thank you for telling a little bit of your story this afternoon. And Samaya, thank you too so much.
1: Thank you.
0: Samaya Fayazi and Rita Yusuf there. And their documentary will be screened on the ABC for Refugee Week. The poppy that you heard them mention is behind an incredible outfit called Same Drum. And they put together these works and these documentaries and videos in partnership with Arrimore Catholic College and Healthway. So go onto the ABC and check out those beautiful young West Australians. To the music, some Nancy Sinatra.

0: Nancy Sinatra with "These Boots Are Made for Walking."
1: Miller wins it.
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4: Good afternoon, Jonathan Hopper with ABC News. The Reserve Bank has left its cash rate target on hold at 4.35%. Daniel Ziffer reports.
5: The central bank has left rates on hold for the first time this year, after three consecutive hikes at its meetings in February, March and May. Waiting to see the impact of that action, increasing the cost of borrowing money and having debts, is the reason the RBA gave for holding rates at today's meeting. Inflation means prices are still rising faster than the 2 to 3% that is the central bank's target range. But in a statement, it noted a slowing economy and the impact of disruption to oil supply from the Middle East.
4: Federal Treasurer Jim Chalmers has welcomed the Reserve Bank's decision to keep interest rates steady. Mr. Chalmers says today's decision will provide some relief to Australian families.
6: This is reassuring in the face of all of this global economic volatility. It's a welcome reprieve for millions of Australians with a mortgage. It doesn't make life any easier for people, but it doesn't make life harder either. We welcome this decision.
4: The committee that was to publish a report on proposed changes to the legislation governing the National Disability Insurance Scheme today has delayed the publication until the end of the week. Details from National Disability Affairs reporter Naz Campanella.
7: The Senate committee reviewing the bill said the extension had been requested so it could further consider the evidence and will now release the report on Friday the 19th of June. The draft legislation would pave the way for around $36 billion worth of cuts to the NDIS. Proposed changes include giving additional powers to the NDIS minister to cut certain budgets, placing increased responsibilities on parents and changing eligibility for the scheme. The inquiry received more than 4,000 written submissions and witnesses raised concerns about people with disability becoming isolated and the impact on carer burnout.
4: WA's police commissioner says he doesn't have a choice in using the police air wing to fly accused criminals around the state due to regional court closures. More than 20 regional courts across the state will close between June and August because of a security dispute between the Justice Department and police. Commissioner Cole Blanche says the move was a consequence of practice direction from judges and magistrates.
8: I think that question is probably for them. We're obliged to follow their practice direction. We don't have a choice. I would prefer not to do it, but again, we don't have a choice.
4: Major crash investigators have charged

0: A woman with manslaughter over a collision in the centre of Ellenbrook last month. Police say the 34-year-old woman was driving when the vehicle collided with another car which was towing a horse float at the intersection of Main Street and the Promenade. Her passenger, a 36-year-old man, later died in hospital from his injuries. The woman has also been charged with dangerous driving causing bodily harm, no authority to drive, and driving with a prescribed illicit drug in oral fluid or blood. She is due to appear in court on the 29th of June. Police have searched properties across Victoria and New South Wales and arrested a man near the border as part of an investigation into how fugitive Desi Freeman evaded police for 7 months. Ashley Aldridge reports.
1: Seven search warrants were executed on Tuesday morning, including at three rural properties in northeast Victoria, while four properties in New South Wales have also been searched. A 64-year-old Lucy Vale man has been arrested in Wodonga for questioning. A second man, aged 47, has been arrested on unrelated outstanding warrants. Detectives say they're still investigating who may have helped Freeman while he was on the run for 7 months after fatally shooting two police officers at Porepunkah last August.
0: Western Australia's weather for today: showers over southern and eastern parts of the southwest land division, along the west coast, Goldfields, Eucla and much of the interior. Possible small hail over the south coastal and southern Great Southern. Chance of a thunderstorm along the south coast east of Bremer Bay, Eucla and south interior. For Perth, partly cloudy today with a forecast top of 16 degrees. Winds are southerly, 15 to 25 kilometres per hour, becoming light in the evening. And looking ahead, tomorrow, Wednesday, will be partly cloudy and 17 degrees. Then Thursday, right through until Saturday, partly cloudy conditions and 18 degrees. Sunday, a shower or two returning, 18 degrees as well. And right now in the city, it's 14.6 degrees. ABC News.
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3: Lovely to have your company this Tuesday afternoon. Sabrina Hahn will be in shortly to help out in the garden. Any questions you may have, 1300 22 1025. If you're just tuning in before the news, you were hearing from some wonderful young multilingual Australians who arrived in this country as refugees. And Emily, thank you for your message. Emily just wrote through to say thank you for sharing their story. So positive to be reminded of the warmth and humanity of people who have newly arrived in this country. And John says, oh, look, Joe, I've got a few Afghan friends, beautiful, warm, very intelligent people, and added that he got a little teary watching Four Corners last night. John, I haven't caught it yet. I'm sorry to hear that. Coming up on the show, Ash Davis is going to give us a tour of a museum that has some rather interesting things in it. And I do need to let you know, thanks to the person who pointed out the traffic issue.
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3: There is a crash. Kwinana Freeway northbound at Leach Highway in Bateman. It's been reduced to a single lane by incident response. Ambulance and towing services are on site. Traffic is slow on approach. Stefano has actually called in and let us know that it is backed up to South Street. So there is a crash impacting Kwinana Freeway northbound at Leach Highway in Bateman. It's been reduced to a single lane. Be careful if you are in that part of Perth. At 2:06, Carrie Cox has popped in to reveal the winning song.
4: Yes, Joe, some great suggestions this afternoon. On the back of the news that the band is getting back together again, I'm talking about Aussie Crawl. So I asked for Australian bands and artists that you have seen live and loved or would love to see live, and lots of great suggestions came through. Of course, quite a few people wanted Run to Paradise by the Choir Boys, which is a great suggestion. Tony today wanted Say Goodbye from Hunters and Collectors, another good one. Sandra, who is our Frio girl in Brisbane, wanted something from the Divinals, and plenty of people, including Mark from Northam, our ungrumpy farmer, wanted Angels, Am I Ever Going to See Your Face Again? And we know why people want that song, don't we?
3: We do, we do, we do.
4: But I do like an entry that comes with a story attached, and I just want to read out this one from Cherie in West Leederville, or Sherry. Early in the 90s, we had a coffee shop in West

manager invited my daughter, who was 13 at the time, to come to the opening as well. And I still have the photo of her giggling and very embarrassed when the lead singer sang songs to her. It was her first time at a concert and she absolutely loved it. What a great memory for her. So the winner is Boom Crash Opera, Dancing in the Storm.

0: What a cracker tune. Dancing in the Storm, Boom Crash Opera. That was karaoke. We will play it all again tomorrow at 2 past 12. And Vaughan, great to hear from you. Vaughan and his partner saw Boom Crash Opera when they supported Roxette. And he says it was absolutely awesome. I've got some more beautiful, beautiful messages coming through about the young refugees, multilingual students that you heard a little earlier in the show. Thank you very much for the kind words, everybody. It is 12 past two, Sabrina Hahn. Very shortly, but first, the City of Armidale's History House Museum is celebrating 50 years, and there are several events on to commemorate the milestone, including a free concert called Music in the Museum, where local band the Jarrah Celts will bring 100-year-old instruments back to life. Our station reporter Ash Davis went to check out the instrument collection at History House.
1: Hi, my name's Kristen. I'm the curator here at History House Museum at the City of Armidale. Well, the first thing we're looking at is a wooden flute. These are actually quite rare because once the metal flutes came in, they were all the rage because they were easier to look after. This is Mrs. Turner's wooden flute, so it comes in three pieces, put it together. You've got the metal keys, I think that's the term.
2: It actually looks like, in terms of like the colouring, it looks kind of like a clarinet, like it's black and then it has the metal keys on it.
1: It's quite a difficult instrument. So Chris Horgan, who will be playing this, he's a whiz with all things wood instruments because he's in a Irish folk band. So he loves all those wooden instruments.

0: The family moved to Beverly, and she lived out there for many years, but then returned in the 1960s after the unfortunate passing of her husband. So she came back home as such to Armidale, and she was a member of the Armidale Historical Society. When the museum opened back in 76, she donated a lot of things, including this flute, which was in the family for a very long time.
1: And so what else have we got here?
0: We have Mrs. Dumsday's fife.
1: So what is a fife?
0: It's a smaller wood instrument, so probably, what, a third of the, half the length of the flute?
1: Okay, and then you've also got a little banjo here.
0: Yes, the banjo. This is from the Green family.

0: banjo, the flute, the fife. We've got the Domesday piano, which is still playable. We have a harpsichord, which was made by a chap called Irvin Phillips. He was a piano technician, and we had the very first one he built. He went off and made about another four or five, which were bought by some musicians as well. And so we get that played. It's got jarrah keys, so we use some local woods. We have a Colt's violin, which is on display at the museum. It was played at a farewell party in 1915 for Arthur Bettinet and his brother. So they went off to World War I. And what else have we got? We've got a Brady drum. So Chris Brady is a world-renowned drum maker. He started in the 70s making drumsticks. There was a short of drumsticks, and he went, I'll make one. And then someone challenged him to make a solid wood drum, because they said, you can't do that. And he said, I'll give that a go. Made one, started researching Australian woods, and said, I can use these to make drums. And his drums are now played by some of the greatest drummers in the world. Mick Fleetwood has been out here looking for wood to make drum kits with Chris. Larry Mullins Jr. from U2 has one of his drums. The drummer from Coldplay has one of his drums. So that's how highly sought his drums are. And we're lucky to have one in the collection as well.
1: Do you ever get out a stick? And
0: nope. That one we're trying to keep an eye. Luckily, you can replace the skins, which is, and that's the other thing about these instruments, the reeds and all that, strings. They're designed to be replaced. They're not the originals, so they can all be replaced, but I may have tapped it a few times.
1: Tell me a little bit about the celebration itself. It's going to be at History House?
0: Yes. So this concert is part of the museum's 50th anniversary. So we turned 50 this year, and we thought, yeah, let's have a bit of a party. Let's play some instruments. So the concert will be in the museum. It'll be a bit of a tight squeeze, but it'll be in amongst some of the lovely objects we have here at the museum.
1: Now, have you had anything to do with the playlist? Do you they're playing on these instruments, or is that up to the musicians? Are they
0: that is up to the musicians. I do know it'll probably be a strong mix of Irish, Scottish, English, kind of traditional songs. That is Chris's very, that's what he loves to play. Whatever fits the instrument, whatever fits the music.
1: So it's sold out. Are there other celebrations that people could be a part of in terms of celebrating the 50th?
0: Yeah, we have a talk on the wine industry that's coming up. So we'll look how Armidale was once one of the biggest wine producing areas in WA, just behind the Swan Valley, with Derry Nassour Winery and Rishon Winery, which now our suburbs of Mount Rishon and Mount Nassour are named after. And then we'll also have a talk later in the year on the chook industry. So please check our website, the City of Armidale's website, and see what else is on. We'll have other great events, so please check our website for that.
2: That was History House Museum curator Kristen Bell there. And the music you heard was local musicians Chris Horgan from the Jarrah Celts playing those historical instruments. Music in the museum, I'm afraid to say, is unfortunately fully booked, but the instruments are there at History House if you want to check them out. They are on display. I've got a message from Don saying, Joe, these instruments should be played on our

0: Coldplay with Yellow there at 23 past two. Again, thank you everybody sending through beautiful heartfelt messages about the young students that you heard from earlier. In fact, I'll gather them together and pass them on because I'm sure they'd love to hear your feedback.
1: Roots and Shoots with Joe and Sabrina. 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
0: A very good afternoon to you, Sabrina Hahn.
2: Well, I have to tell you, Joe, this is the first time I've actually walked outside of the house.
0: Since?
2: Since I got up this morning. So bloody cold. I haven't left the house.
0: It is freezing.
2: Oh, and last night we had a total blackout throughout the whole suburb.
0: Oh, no.
2: So it happened at about 5, 5:30.
0: Okay, how many pairs of Ugg boots and layers of blankets and beanies were you wearing?
2: Because we had no heating, zero heating. And I'm in an old house and it's freezing cold. And my youngest daughter has just moved over from New South Wales. So it was her first night.
0: She's like, Mom!
2: So do you know what we did?
0: What?
2: It was actually really lovely. Because it was so cold, so we did a candlelight dinner.

0: everything off, and we did.
1: What a beautiful evening.
0: Yeah, it was really lovely. But this morning was so cold, I thought, I am not going outside.
1: And you are a hardy person.
0: I am a hardy person, but I had to do a lot of writing, and I thought, I'm just going to keep the hacker on.
1: And warm up, warm up, warm up. Now, we do have some lines free, 1300 221 0025, if you would like Sabrina Hahn to help in your garden. Get in touch now. I've got a question for you from Teresa, who pruned her hydrangea, and she wants to know, has she pruned it properly? I'm not sure if you can see that.
0: So what I'm looking at, for people that can't see the picture, is five sticks that are leafless, but they've got fantastic big fat buds on them. And that's what you want. When you prune a hydrangea, you want to get rid of all the old leaves, because they often get powdery mildew. And what she's done is she has pruned back to two fat round buds. Now, the reason you go for the fattest ones is they are your flowering wood. So you've done a beautiful job on pruning that hydrangea.
1: Okay. Teresa, you are getting the double thumbs up from Sabrina. Her follow-up question is, should she Cecil them now?
0: No, because they're not going to be doing anything, really, just sitting there. What I would do is probably give them, don't give them any fertiliser, just give them a bit of water now and again. And with those buds, actually, what I would do is give them a preventative spray of a fungicide that's made with potassium bicarbonate.
1: And why do you do that?
0: Because if there's any fungal spores that were on the leaves originally, like powdery mildew, they could be harbouring inside those little fat buds.
1: Okay.
0: So you want to nip. Nip it in the bud.
1: I've got a question from Bev in Mandurah, who would like to know, which is the best way for testing soil, chemical kits or three-way soil probes? And she says she always appreciates your wisdom and knowledge.
0: Oh, I would definitely go for the chemical kits. Definitely.
1: Okay.
0: They're more accurate.
1: Easy, easy.
0: Than a probe.
1: There you go, Bev. Go and get a chemical.
0: Leave the probe to the aliens when they come down.
1: A chemical kit.
0: Yeah.
1: Are they already here? Or are they already here? 1300 221 0025. Let's head to Kelmscott. Good afternoon, Jeanette.
2: Oh, good afternoon. I've recently purchased a clementine citrus.
0: Yeah.
2: And in your book, Sabrina, you said just to be careful not to plant it too close to seeded mandarins.
0: Yeah.
2: My neighbour has got two seeded mandarins, and I'm just wondering what a safe distance would be to plant mine on the other side of the fence.
0: It's really, you have to think about where a bee flies. So because they're self-pollinating, but it's when you get transference where the bees go from one place to another. Basically, Jeanette, it's only a problem if they're right smack close to one another.
2: Okay.
0: So if you've got a bit of distance there, you should be okay.
2: Okay, that sounds good then.
0: Yeah, so you won't have to move your fence or move your house.
2: Very good.
1: Yeah, great news.
0: Yeah, that would be
1: great
0: good.
1: News.
0: That would be good.
1: Good luck with that, Jeanette. Now, Stephanie, I think, wants some advice about a book. Good afternoon, Stephanie.
0: Hello, Steph.
3: Oh, hi. How are you, ladies?
0: Good.
3: Thank you for taking my call. I'm ringing because I would like to buy a book for my partner, Jen, who is a horticulturalist, loves natives, loves succulents, loves old books, a little bit like her partner.
0: Yes.
3: You're just saying. I just want to find her something really different, but that fits those themes, if you could think of anything. I'd really appreciate it.
0: Okay, my advice to you is go to a second-hand bookshop.
1: And there is one in your neck of the woods,
0: Stephanie. There most definitely is. You are very close to one in your neck of the woods.
3: Mm-hmm.
0: Now, what's really interesting is the really old gardening books. And I have a massive collection of those, and I've got all my grandmother's original gardening books.
1: Do you?
0: Yeah, and they're all about... They really focus on It's basically managing your garden without the use of chemicals because they didn't have them back there.
1: So good.

0: Healthy soil.
1: Yeah, and they bang on about soil all the time. And then some of the books that were the gardening books that were written during World War One and World War Two, because there was, you just could not get anything. So everything had to be a closed system. What you grew, what you ate, what you did in your own garden. And I think she would really love that. So you need to go to a secondhand bookshop and have a look at the they will always have concise Australian gardening written somewhere in the title, and look for books that were written in the anything from the early 1900s right up to 1946. The information given on there is brilliant. I would really go and have a little wander through those.
0: Does that sound doable, Stephanie?
2: Oh, 100%. Yeah. And that sounds perfect because she also fancies herself as wanting to grow what we eat.
1: Yeah. So, and that it's all about grow your own and how to manage your garden. Way back then, it was all about managing your garden sustainably.
0: Yeah. Important business. Mm. Important business. Happy shopping, Stephanie. We're going to pause very briefly to get the headlines. Jonathan Hopper's here. Good afternoon, Jonathan.
3: Good afternoon, Joe. The Bureau of Meteorology has officially declared an El Niño weather event for Australia. The Bureau says that modelling shows it could be one of the strongest ever recorded in the modern era. The weather event is caused by warmer than average sea surface temperatures around the equator in the Pacific Ocean. For Australia, that can mean increased drought, more heat waves, and a higher bushfire risk. The Greens have indicated that they're likely to support a parliamentary inquiry into WA's demersal fishing ban. Commercial demersal fishing has been banned along about 900 kilometres of the coast since late last year. The Nationals will tomorrow move a motion calling for an inquiry into the ban, which would need support from the Greens and the crossbench to pass. And Geelong forward Jeremy Cameron has been confirmed as a certain starter for the Cats game against the top of the table Fremantle on Thursday night, despite carrying a number of ongoing injury concerns. Cameron has been playing with some discomfort in the arm he broke during last year's grand final and is also battling a hip complaint. Thank you, Joe.
0: Thanks for that, Hopper.
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0: And we have Ruby Stammers providing you with a weather update. Good afternoon, Ruby.
5: Hi, Joe.
0: Where would you like to start?
5: Well, we'll start with some current temperatures around the state. We've got Broome at a warm 29, Carnarvon's at 20, Kalgoorlie at 10, Geraldton at 16, and Bunbury's a bit cooler at 15, so is Albany at 13 and Esperance at 14. And looking to Perth today, it's partly cloudy. We've got winds southerly, 15 to 20 kilometres per hour, becoming light in the evening. We're heading for a top of 16 and an overnight low of 3. And looking at tomorrow, we have a partly cloudy day, slight chance of a shower, light winds becoming southerly, 15 to 20 kilometres per hour in the early afternoon, then becoming late in the late afternoon. The predicted maximum for tomorrow is 17, and right now, Joe, it's 14 degrees in Perth.
0: Thank you very much for that, Ruby. It is 27 to 3. Back to gardening.
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0: And let's get back to it, Ms. Sabrina Hahn.
1: Let's do.
0: Susan has got a question for you. Good afternoon, Susan.
6: Good afternoon. I just want to a suggestion of a plant to put in a pot that will be a screening, because it has to be tall and skinny, up to about 3 metres.
1: Yep. Okay. Spoilt for choice. You have got, there's a syzygium, otherwise known as a lily pilly, called straight.

0: and narrow, says it.
1: Are you a fan of the Lily Pilly?
0: Yeah, I love lily
1: Love Lily
0: pillies.
1: Pillies, yeah.
0: So you've got that. There is a Callistamin, a bottle brush called Slim, named after our very own, I'm sure, because it's a bit rough around the edges. No. It's tall and elegant and very floriferous.
1: And always wears matching socks and shirts.
0: Always a very neat and tidy little Callistamin is Slim. And then there's, it depends whether you come from New South Wales or WA, a Dodonia or a Dodonia, same. And it's called Mr. Green Sheen. So those three would be perfect. So Dodonia, Mr. Green Sheen, Callistamin Slim, Syzygium, Straight and Narrow.
1: Got that, Susan?
2: Got it all.
0: Beautiful.
1: Happy planting, happy planting. 1300 22 1025. We've got some lines free, so get in quickly. Have a chat to Sabrina, and she will hopefully give you some good direction in the garden.
0: Yeah,
1: Lots coming through on the text line, but go and give us a call. We don't
0: like
1: bite, do we?
0: how to stay warm. We should get gum boots. They probably make them. Did the gardeners, all our listeners will know. Can you get gum boots that are like UGG boots on the
1: 100%.
0: inside?
1: I can't tell you the brand name, but yes, you can. You know what else you can get that are the ugliest things in the world? They start with a C and they've got holes in them, and you can get them lined.
0: Can you
1: I only
0: really?
1: know this because I put some on. Hopefully, the
0: Wowzers.
1: person whose shoes I put on, which were not mine, is not listening. But the gum boots, people even if you're not a mad keen gardener, a lot of people wear them for like school sport and stuff like that. You know, when you're on the sidelines and
0: You have
1: it's
0: to
1: howling and it's
0: stand there,
1: raining.
0: freeze to death.
1: We know what to get you for your birthday. There we go.
0: Absolutely.
1: That's a good
0: That's
1: tip.
0: champion.
1: Good tip.
0: Because my tootsies get cold in the garden in winter.
1: You need some possum wool socks.
0: I've got a possum hat and I've got a possum cape.
1: Okay. We're going to the text line while we wait for Matt on the phone. John says he's got a 6 meter high, is it claret ash?
0: Yep.
1: With four large surface roots going in four directions. They're getting a bit destructive. Can he cut them all off while it's dormant without killing the poor thing?
0: Yep, absolutely, John. Get
1: Chop,
0: out
1: chop,
0: the
1: chop.
0: old recip saw is the best thing for cutting the roots off trees. Now, I wouldn't do all four roots at once, though. I do one per year. Not all four at the one time,
1: Okay.
0: because that might be a little bit too tragic.
1: Okay. There we go. One at a time. One at a time, John. Oh, Maddie says those sea shoes, the holes are where your dignity leaks out. They're awful. Matey, I completely agree. They are possibly the ugliest shoes I've ever seen.
0: But when you're in the garden and you're fairly fanging in there, you don't really, I mean, you don't care what you look like. You don't go to shops. Well, I do, but.
1: Someone's just sent through a text about the boots that I was talking about.
0: Yeah.
1: We can't mention the brand name, but
0: Yeah.
1: whoever sent that through, that is exactly what I was talking about. Matt is in Lake Coogee. G'day, Matt.
3: G'day. How you going, girls?
0: Yeah, good, Matt.
3: That's the way. Hey, Sabrina, I've got some lucky bamboo growing along my fence line beside my pool, and I've got a
0: Yeah.
3: colour bond fence and travertine paving, and I've noticed that the bamboo struggles in summer with the heat from both of them.
0: Yeah.
3: And I was thinking of replacing the bamboo with potentially like a star jasmine to creep up the fence line because I don't have a lot of soil to work with, but I've just wondered whether
0: Okay.
3: it would be invasive for the pool pipes.
0: No, not at all. Not that, well, the bamboo might be, but the jasmine definitely won't be, Matt.
3: Because I was thinking I might take the bamboo out. I don't know if you can dig it out and re-transplant it
0: Yeah,
3: somewhere else.
0: you can,
3: Yep.
0: absolutely. Yeah.
3: Yeah,
0: I have to tell you, it's not easy digging, but and you will
3: Yeah,
0: actually
3: well,
0: need a recip saw for that as well.
3: okay, cool. Yeah, because I was led to believe that the fortune bamboo, the roots weren't very invasive, but more clumping and just. So I'm
1: Are
3: hoping.
1: you disagreeing with that, or what's the
0: Well, I've seen them. I've seen non-invasive bamboo that go quite invasive, Matt, is all I'm
3: Okay, all
0: saying.
3: right. Well, maybe it might be best if I do pull them out and then maybe go with the star jasmine idea.

0: I think, and the star Jasmine would love that position. Do very well. Okay. Yeah.
1: And it looks stunning. They're so pretty.
0: Right, they're gorgeous and the perfume.
1: Good choice, Matt. 1300 22 1025. We've got some lines free. Give us a call. Now, Pauline in Esperance wants to know what to do for scale on white, what is that? White
0: sapote.
1: White sapote.
0: So a sapote is a tropical fruit tree. They're usually fairly large. So you get the white sapote and the black sapote. And the black sapote they call the chocolate pudding tree. So it has a beautiful, tasty fruit on it. Now, it's going to be quite a large tree. So rather than think about spraying it, I would actually get a predatory insect or some little birds that are going to eat the scale. So there's a couple of things. Geckos eat scale. A lot of the very small birds eat scale. A sapote tree is too big to spray. So you really need to get predatory insects in. There's a very small wasp that you can buy online and release them, and they parasitize the scale. So there's a couple of companies that actually breed predatory insects for pest insects. I would look at those.
1: There you go, Pauline. And Pauline writes, keep warm. And Pauline's in Esperance. You keep warm too, Pauline. Yeah. It must be chilly down there. Andy's in Midland. G'day, Andy. Hello, Andy.
2: Hello, yes.
0: Hello. What can we do for you, Andy?
2: Well, I'm not in Midland. I'm in actually a place called Mulyabini.
1: Oh, goodness, sorry.
0: Mulyabini. Where's that?
2: Yeah.
0: What an awesome name.
2: Just north of Bindoon.
0: Oh, my goodness, I go through there all the time and I've never seen that sign.
2: So yeah, well, I'm on the road to Tamora.
0: Oh, okay, yeah, I know where you are. Right, now I know where you are. Andy, what can we do for you?
2: Well, my wife bought some bulbs at a stall.
0: Yeah.
2: And they were supposed to have been daffodils.
0: Ah, right.
2: But they ended up as this black flag.
0: As in a succulent?
2: It grows a bit like a daffodil, but it's got a horrible flower and it's very invasive and very hard to get rid of. It's a South African bulb, apparently.
0: Oh.
1: Oh, we're just looking at it, Andy.
0: My goodness. Okay. So that's Ferraria. Well, that was a bit of an oversight, wasn't it? Because that's a noxious weed.
2: Well, it is, definitely, yeah.
0: So obviously what's happened is the seed of that has been in the ground where they've dug up the bulbs, I would say, because you need to write to the company and say and take a photo and show them that, because they're obviously not screening the soil or the bulb or something's gone seriously wrong there, and you definitely do not want that running through your garden.
2: No, well, she bought it off a stall.
1: At a market.
2: At a market, yeah.
0: Okay.
1: I reckon you could probably track them down, Andy. If you find out who runs the market, they'll have a list of stall holders. And then if you can locate, if you can provide them with, you know, the date or something, I reckon they'd be able to help you. So maybe that's worth.
2: They've been in there a while. Over the last couple of years, I've been gradually digging them out and getting rid of them.
0: Yeah.
2: But they... I'd like to know if there's something that I can use to poison them, maybe.
0: No, the problem is, as you can see by the leaf, if you spray anything on it, just literally rolls off the leaf, and that's why really you just have to keep pulling them out, Andy.
2: Yeah, when you pull them out, like they have like corms.
0: Yeah, that's right.
2: And they have multiple corms.
0: Yeah, I know, and then they get left in the ground. So it's a matter of digging them.
2: Yep. Okay.
1: Oh, what a shame, Andy. Sorry to hear that. That is rather annoying, isn't it? It is 3:15, 102.5 ABC Perth, and of course, right across Western Australia. If you've got a question for Sabrina, 1300 22 1025.

0: 5. Walter's, I think, in Les Murdy. Walter, have we got you right today?
1: Yeah, that's right.
2: Hey, what can
1: well
2: we do?
1: Well done. Hello, Sabrina.
2: Hello, Walter.
1: As you probably know from the message, I've got a black Genoa fig tree,
2: which
1: is probably about, well, at least 10 years old.
2: Yep.
1: And I'm getting a reasonable amount of fruit from it.
2: Yeah.
1: But about 1.5 to 2 metres away, I've got a Callistum and Viminalis. And I'm just wondering, is that too close to, will that affect the root system of the fig tree?
2: Very little affects the root system of the fig tree, Walter. I don't think you'll need to worry at all. And that's far that's far enough away anyway.
1: Yeah. So I guess the reason I ask that is because while I get a reasonable amount of fruit and I net the tree so the 28s don't get them.
2: Yeah.
1: And I keep the tree sort of reasonable size so I can keep a net over it.
2: Yeah.
1: I reckon I could do better. A friend of mine who has a tree that's of similar age and size and everything, and he gets bucket loads of fruit. We get enough fruit for ourselves, but barely can give any away. I just wonder, is this, I put a bit of chook poo on it every now and then.
2: Yeah.
1: And some of that natural fertiliser that you talked about.
2: Yeah.
1: But maybe I should be giving it more, maybe some kind of...
2: I would actually give it a boost with a really good quality fertiliser that's got all the trace elements in it at the beginning of spring, Walter. So that's really... The chicken poo and everything else you're giving them is fine, but I would give them one dose of granular fertiliser in spring and the second dose at the beginning of summer. So beginning of spring, beginning of summer.
0: There you go, Walter. Now, Sabrina Hahn, you have got so many gumboots, wellies, suggestions coming through on the text line. It is not funny. I love you all. food for thought. I'm not going to go through them all, but be rest assured, Sabrina is going to have a little look at
2: I'll
0: all of your
2: up.
0: Welly suggestions.
2: Yes.
0: Now, before we move on to Jan, just quickly, Sabrina, Andy's in Mosman Park and he has sent through a photo of his Pride of Bolivian tree, great for shade, but he's got lawn underneath it that he wants to remove and he wants to plant a native garden under it.
2: Yep.
0: He's got a bit of a love-hate relationship with the tree, which is beautiful and does provide a lot of shade.
2: And it's huge.
0: And it is huge. It's sandy soil. What should he do?
2: Okay, Andy. So you would be able to grow any of the Tomasias, Thomasia. A lot of the... beautiful grasses, native grasses.
0: And they'll all grow under the tree with
2: the
0: shade.
2: They will all grow under the tree with the shade. You can grow hibbertias as well. There's not a lot of plants that would grow under because it's such dense shade under a tipuana. But definitely some of the native grasses and definitely Tomasia, Coria, and what was the other one I said?
0: Oh, goodness, don't ask me. Not
2: Hibbertia.
0: Hopefully Andy was listening.
2: They would be my pick.
0: And then you could also just, create a little path and Bob's your uncle, you're done. Okay, Jan has patiently been waiting. Good afternoon, Jan. You would like a recommendation, I think, for a small tree?
3: Yes, please. Hi there, Sabrina.
2: Hello.
3: I live in Woodlands and I'm right on the Jackata Lake, which is really nice.
2: Yeah.
3: But we need to put in a verge tree. We're actually about to demolish our house and build a new house. And but anyway, before that we don't have a verge tree. We have a nice big grevillea which I've managed to shape into a tree, but unfortunately I'm going to lose it when we bulldoze. So I'm wondering what tree I could put in. I really love the birds and a native tree, but something that's not too big but is not too dense, so I still get a little bit of a look through the tree to the lake.
2: Dappled light coming through.
3: Some dappled light, yeah.
2: Yeah. Okay, so there is a beautiful little gum tree called Orbifolia, Eucalyptus orbifolia, which has a lovely little canopy on it. Then
3: Is that the precious pearl? Would they call it that?
2: No. That's a Corymbia, and that's. Quite a dense. That's a very dense crown on it.
3: Orbifolia.
2: Then you've got Eucalyptus Websteriana, Eucalyptus Kingsmillii.
3: Can you say that again? Webster, what was it?
2: Websteriana. Eucalyptus Kingsmillii.
3: Yeah.
2: And Eucalyptus Stoatii, Stoatii.
3: Sorry, could you say that again? I'm writing quickly here.
2: Stoatii.
3: Cool. Yep. Thank you.
2: That would be my pick.
0: Happy planting. Happy planting. Let's move to Gooseberry Hill. Good afternoon, Lee.
4: Good afternoon. We have plumbago everywhere. That was planted by the original owners about 30 years ago.
2: Yeah.
4: And we've dug down about a metre trying to get the suckers out, but they are just everywhere, and I don't know how to stop it.
2: Well, most people, when they wish to control plumbago, have to resort to glyphosate.
4: Right. That's what I thought.
2: because it just keeps reshooting from underneath.
4: It does. We've cut it down to the ground. We've tried digging it out. We've tried everything, and it just pops up and spreads further.
2: Yeah. The other thing is some people do the blackberry and tree killer.
4: Okay.
2: So I'd try that first, and then you may have to resort to glyphosate.
4: And would that be the same for the wisteria? Because that's out of control as well.
2: Yep, absolutely. With the wisteria, when you cut, you paint it with the blackberry and tree killer.
4: Okay.
2: Yep.
4: Blackberry. Okay, lovely. Thank you for that.
2: Okay, thanks, Lee.
0: Good luck, Lee. Vicky's in Dunsborough. Good afternoon, Vicky.
5: Hello. Hi, ladies. I've been told I've got to be quick because we're coming to the end of the show.
2: Yep, that's
5: fine. I've got an orange trumpet vine planted about 5 months ago up a sturdy trellis.
2: Yeah.
5: It was going lovely, just started to flower, and now something's attacking it. I've got curled up leaves with the spots on the back and like the lumpy bits and then going all brown around the edges.
2: Ooh. So that sounds like you've got an insect that's doing the sap sucking, which is causing the curling leaves. And then it sounds to me like you've got a fungal disease as well. Bit hard diagnose without seeing it. Can you give it a really hard prune, Vicky?
5: I could. It's only probably about not quite a metre high and wide. It's only quite new.
2: Small.
5: It's only 5 months ago.
2: All righty. So first of all, I would give it a spray with some a Mancozeb-based spray. Do that first. Then 2 weeks after that, then you can spray it with an organic pest oil.
5: Okay.
2: Yep. And that should sort out get both them under, those problems.
0: Get them under control.
2: Yeah.
0: We're going to squeeze in one more call. Good afternoon, Murray.
6: Hi, I was just wanting to know about transplanting a frangipani. I know it's a common subject, but pruning a frangipani, having taken a cutting, which has got leaves attached, one should remove the leaves before they put the cutting in the dark place.
2: How long should they leave?

0: Okay, so
1: right?
0: take the leaves off, let the cutting lay around somewhere safe for 2 to 3 weeks. Then you're going to put that cutting, make it 3 weeks this time of the year. Then you're going to put that cutting in a pot with potting mix and only water it once every 2 to 3 weeks. And then spring, it'll sprout.
2: And I followed Savvy's advice, Murray, and it worked to a T.
0: Perfect.
1: Yeah. The
0: Perfect.
1: cutting at that point it would still be milky.
0: Not after 3 weeks, it will have calloused over.
1: Okay, so wait for it to callus over.
0: Yes.
1: Okay then. Thank you very much.
0: Okay.
2: Good
0: Thanks,
2: luck with it,
0: Murray.
2: Murray. Sabrina, Patrick just wants to let you know how much he loves the word dappled.
0: Oh,
2: It's a beautiful world.
0: it is a lovely.
2: World, word.
0: It is a beautiful world.
2: Dappled.
0: Dappled life.
2: And Antonio in Pinjarra, we do appreciate all of your suggestions when it comes to wellies. Sabrina's going to have great fun choosing a pair.
0: I won't know which ones to put on what day.
2: There you have it. Thank you very much.
0: Thank you, Joe.
2: Your knowledge is astounding, as always.
3: 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Traffic.
2: There is a crash, Kwinana Freeway northbound at Leach Highway in Bateman. It's been reduced to a single lane, and please be careful if you're in that area. Some David Bowie to finish off.

0: David Bowie with that wonderful song, Sorrow. It is time to say goodbye to those of you right around Western Australia. We'll do it all again tomorrow, which is, I was going to say Thursday, but no, it's not. It is Wednesday tomorrow, which means screen time. Have a great afternoon, folks.
1: Across the regions of WA, you're with Andrew Collins. 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
2: Thank you, Joe. Hello, one and all. 2 minutes to three now up first. Deer, feral deer in WA. They're posing problems in a number of spots, including Harvey, where an aerial cull of feral deer is happening. But there's people against it. 170 people have signed a petition calling for that aerial shooting to stop. Too noisy, inhumane, expensive are some of the reasons given. It's been tabled in the WA Parliament. You'll hear from Liberal MP Phil Twist shortly. Also from the Invasive Species Council about why they believe aerial culling is necessary.

0: necessary, and we'll get an idea of the size of the problem and the areas inhabited in WA by feral deer. And I must admit, I've not seen feral deer in WA. Have you? Have you encountered feral deer in WA? Where is it, and what's the best way of dealing with the ferals? Deer, that is. 1300 560 222 is the phone number. Also ahead, these guys. Australian Crawl, they are getting the band back together after, this floored me, 40 years since they played together. I will chat with the music boffin about the significance of this and the trend of getting the band back together. And what I want to ask you this afternoon is on the theme of James Rain's vocal style. It is very distinct. I mean, who else says beautiful people like that? Singers with distinctive vocal stylings. 0448 922 604.
1: Good afternoon, Jonathan Hopper with ABC News. The Bureau of Meteorology has officially declared an El Niño weather event, warning it could be one of the worst ever seen in the modern era. Satyam Weinstein reports.
2: BOM has joined its international counterparts from the United States and Japan, saying an El Niño event is underway. For Australia, that means an increased risk of drought, hotter weather, harsher fire seasons, and a delayed monsoon season in the north. For the rest of the world, there's an increased risk of powerful storms, heavy rain, and flooding. El Niño is caused by the warming of surface ocean temperatures in the Pacific Ocean near the equator. The Weather Bureau says modelling shows it could be the strongest ever seen in the modern era. Last week, authorities in the US declared an El Niño was underway and warned there's a 63% chance it will be among the worst since records began in 1950.
1: The WA Council of Social Service has welcomed a reform to the priority wait list for social housing. The state government has flagged the change for 2028 with the aim of capturing the complexities of people's situations and better prioritising those with the greatest need. Chief Executive Louise Gelito says the sector is looking forward to helping shape the criteria.
3: This is not the solution for the housing shortage that West Australia currently faces, but it's a really good start. Those with the most complex needs need to be housed first. It's an absolute must.
1: Kalgoorlie detectives have charged a 37-year-old man from Rolleystone after a police evade incident and seizure in Boulder last Friday evening. Just after 9 o'clock, police say the man drove at excessive speeds to evade a police vehicle before crashing into a wire fence on an unsealed track. The driver was arrested at the scene. Police allege they seized two gel blasters, methamphetamine, 2 kilograms of mercury, more than $175,000 in cash and a gold bar during a search of his vehicle. He was remanded in custody and is due in the Kalgoorlie Magistrates Court in July. Prosecutors have told a Melbourne court that there is no compelling evidence a woman accused of slavery charges has renounced support for Islamic State. James Oaten reports.
4: Defence lawyers for Zainab Ahmed have told the Melbourne Magistrates Court she does not support Islamic State, detailing her disdain for a system that deprived women of their liberties. The prosecution have said Zainab Ahmed had not made statements renouncing her support, and the accused has a history of posting messages on social media supporting Islamic State. Prosecutor Andrew Sprague told the court that should prove a risk to the public if Ms. Ahmed were granted bail remains unacceptable. A decision will be confirmed tomorrow.
1: US Vice President J.D. Vance says the White House may release the ceasefire agreement with Iran before Friday. American officials say the memorandum of understanding was electronically signed by all parties on the weekend. Many of the terms of the agreement remain unknown, with US President Donald Trump previously indicating details will be released sometime after Friday. But speaking to Fox News, Mr. Vance says it could happen earlier.
5: There are some diplomatic protocols. There are some sequencing that the Pakistanis have been involved in this, the Qataris have been involved in this. And what the president has said is the agreement will come out on Friday. He may decide to release the agreement sooner than that, but we have this formal ceremony on Friday.
1: In sport, New Zealand have been denied a historic first ever FIFA

0: World Cup win after Iran twice came from behind to secure a 2-2 draw in Los Angeles. Elijah Just opened the scoring in the 7th minute before Rahman Rezaian fired home an equaliser in the 32nd minute. New Zealand had the lead again in the second half with another goal to Elijah Just, but the Iranians levelled once again through Mohammad Mohebi. Elijah Just says it gives the team a lot of confidence ahead of their next match against Egypt.
1: It was almost a perfect game except for the result. So, yeah, I'm sure the boys will take some time to recover, watch over the game and, yeah, just start preparing. We know how tough Egypt is going to be and it's a really important game for us.
0: WA's weather for tomorrow, heavy rain and thunderstorms and very windy over eastern parts of the southeast coastal district, easing in the afternoon. Showers and drizzle over the remainder of the southern and eastern parts of the southwest land division, along the west coast, south of Geraldton, northern Goldfield, southern Kimberley and southern interior, more frequent about the south coast. In Perth, 5 degrees overnight before a partly cloudy Wednesday with a top of 18, Thursday mostly sunny and 17. Right now in the city, it's 14.5.
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3: G'day, g'day. Good to spend a Tuesday afternoon with you. With you until 6pm, a deer, feral deer in our sights shortly. So there is an aerial cull undertaken by DPIRT at the moment. A couple of spots, Harvey and in Esperance. There's some pushback around Harvey. So there is a petition that has been presented into the WA Parliament. And some of the reasons being is that they believe aerial cull is inhumane. It's also noisy. It's expensive. And you get the shot and left to rot sort of outcome. You'll hear from the Invasive Species Council who say it's the way forward. And also will give us an idea of the extent of the feral deer problem in WA. Where exactly are they? What sort of damage is being caused? And what's the best way forward? Some of you getting in touch. Andrew, have I seen feral deer? I've hunted deer from Pinjarra to east to 100 k's east of Esperance. They are all through the southwest and the south coast. And this with a photo attached. How big are those? We call them antlers, don't we? Crikeys. Massive antlers. Cool Bidjup. It's a red buck, says this correspondent. So that's in the Shire of Esperance. Keep your correspondence coming. Deer, feral deer in WA. What have you seen and what's the way forward to deal with this problem? 1300 560 222 is the phone number. Also ahead, he's got a unique way of delivering his lyrics. James Rain. He and his bandmates are getting the band back together after 40 years. Aussie Crawl. They're doing a tour. And off the back of that, I've asked for singers with a distinct vocal style. Now, before I get to your offerings, Andrew, Australian Crawl should have been named Aussie Drawl. Some of the lyrics took me a while to work out. I'm still trying to work out. Things don't seem to be going right. Andrew, I was hoping this one would come through. Mr. Tom Waits. Can't you remember? I see you tonight. Is that enjoyable? I mean, it's, yeah, you sort of get used to it. A bit like olives. Tom Waits, sorry. I mean, I have got used to olives. Took me a while. Gaz in Busso says, Andrew, Tom Waits has a unique voice, and I enjoy it. Thank you for that. Kate Bush and Bjork, says Sandy. Andrew, the fellow who goes through the tulips. That's enough, Tiny Tim. That is enough. I'm going to honour this one. I'm not sure who it's from, Andrew. Distinct vocal styling. Look no further than the big O. I got one to share, 0448 922 604. This is Roy Orbison.

0: artists with distinct vocal stylings. There's one, Big O, Roy Orbison, You Got It. Tiny Tim's getting no more love, which is good. Mark and Carruthers put a few artists on the bill. Jimmy Barnes with that rasp. The rasp has sort of, it's somewhat disappeared over the years, hasn't it? Brian Ferry and Kate Bush, just to name a few. Keep them coming. 0448 922 604. Now, up first, deer, feral deer in WA. So there's some aerial culling going on. There's some pushback against it as well. That's in Harvey. There's also aerial culling going on in Esperance. If you've got a sighting, what have you seen in the bush in WA? Where are the feral deer and what's the best way forward? On the Esperance situation, Andrew, I welcome the aerial hunt over the past 2 years in Esperance. Over 70 removed from our small farm alone. They are quite an unsuspecting natural habitat destructor, unlike pigs. My reply to shooters is you've had 20 years to get numbers under control and the populations have instead exploded. Aerial culls guided by thermals are the only way forward, says this correspondent. Stephen Young sightings, had some sightings. The Mount Barker Denmark Road out towards Blue Lake, there are deer and pigs all through there. You can ring as well, 1300 560 222. Truckie Paul, who drives from Esperance through to Arthur River and back most days. Do you see them on the road, Paul?
1: Yeah, Andrew, occasionally we do, yeah. I've seen them in the paddock seats. One night, about 25 k's west, I come across the bridge. One standing in the middle of the road, mate, if I'd hit him, his antlers would have come through the windscreen of the truck.
0: How big?
1: Well, the truck, when I stand at the side of the truck, the floor is level with my eyes.
0: Yeah, so
1: I'm 6'2", so pretty big.
0: Good on you, Paul. Getting photos through of the size of the antlers of some deer or buck caught around the Esperance area. Andrew, this one come from 11 Mile Esperance, and that's it. I'm sending you no more photos. They're very impressive. I got something to share. 1300 560 222 is the phone number. And a question we are exploring as well. So what's the best way forward to deal with WA's feral deer problem? You heard the correspondence from Esperance saying Ariel Cull is getting his vote. And that's where DPIRD, or the Department of Primary Industries, Regional Development, thinks it is as well. And they are undertaking aerial culls of feral deer populations in the Harvey and Esperance areas during June. There's some pushback in Harvey, though, so there's a petition railing against that aerial cull. It's received 170 signatures. It's been tabled in the WA Parliament by Liberal MP Phil Twiss. Now, he says the signatories have a number of issues with aerial culling, including the noise pollution destroying the peace, but also other issues as well. Here is Phil Twiss speaking to Stan Shaw earlier today.
2: One of the big issues is the way they're doing it is this stop and drop technique where the cull you're shooting from the air. So when you shoot the deer, you're not going back and checking them, making sure that you've got a clean kill. They're actually dropping on the ground, and I've been sent photographs of deer that have taken, you know, several shots to kill them. And you've also got the carcasses left on the ground, which is creating a problem for other feral animals. So solving one problem and potentially creating other ones.
0: Okay, so, and Phil Twiss added that the preferred method in his eyes is getting on the ground shooting happening. He says there are groups that are willing to do it, and they will take the carcasses away as well. You will hear from the Invasive Species Council shortly. Let's go to some of your viewpoints, though. Simon is in Dunsborough. Hello, Simon.
3: G'day, mate. I just don't understand how people feel sorry for these animals when they're literally detrimental to our native animals. I don't get it, mate. I really don't get it.
0: Yeah, okay. So your view is whatever way, get rid of them.
3: Absolutely, mate.
0: Have you seen some out in the wild?
3: No, but I have watched down here in Dunsborough after the culling, the baiting of foxes and the absolutely unbelievable and very welcome resurgence of the quinda.
0: Yeah.
3: I have watched the quinda just grow over the last couple of years like nothing else, mate. And that is because of the Department of whatever it is getting rid of their predators, and that'd be foxes, you know, and so on and so forth. And I just don't understand the argument, mate. I do not understand it, mate.
0: Good on you, Simon. Thanks for sharing your view. 1-300-560-222 is the phone number. I promise we will head to the Invasive Species Council shortly. But Heath is with us. Heath, welcome to you.
4: Hello, how are you going?
0: Yeah, good, thank you. Now, I understand you're a recreational deer hunter. What do you think of aerial culling?
4: Oh, look, I love the deer, right, and I love the food. So I think if you're too lazy to go get the deer out of the bush and drag it out, walk it out, I just feel like it's such good food. You're just feeding pigs up in Harvey and feeding the flies. So I think go and grab the deer out, use it for food, I reckon.
0: Yeah, but do you think there are enough hunters to be able to deal with the size of the problem?
4: There's enough hunters, but I think there's a few bogans as well. You have to do it properly, got to do it safely. Maybe tags, maybe $50 a deer. Do it properly. I don't know, putting a bogan in from the city in the helicopter is probably not the safest idea as well.
0: So. All right, we'll leave it there. What do you think of the bounty idea? Could a bounty help? You got something to add to this conversation? 1-300-560-222 is the phone number. Now we did try and get someone from the department, name is DPID, by the way, Department of Private Industries and Regional Development. They weren't available, but in a statement, DPID says, we are aware of populations of red and fallow deer in the southwest of WA. Feral deer are declared pests in WA, and land managers are required to control declared pests to reduce impacts on assets such as crops or fencing. DPID is conducting localised aerial control for feral deer populations in the Harvey and Esperance areas during June. Controlling populations while they are relatively small and localised provides the best return on public investment and benefits for the community. Reece Pianta is with the Invasive Species Council of Australia. Reece, thanks for coming on.
5: Good afternoon.
0: Now, let's start with the Harvey example. We've heard a few different, and it's happening in Esperance as well, we've heard a few different viewpoints. Why do you believe aerial culling is the best way forward?
5: So we've got a situation where there's a concentrated population of Roosa deer in Harvey. And by concentrated, you know, we're talking about, you know, hundreds up to maybe something close to 1,000 individual animals there. So that provides an opportunity to go in there and do some pretty systematic removal and eradication. But in order to achieve that, you've got to get all of the individuals out of there over the space of a couple of aerial control cull cycles. The way to efficiently do that in a landscape that size with a population of deer that can be pretty hard to locate in forested areas is to use helicopters, professional shooters in those platforms with thermal imaging devices so that they can be guided exactly to where they need to and ensure that they're dispatching those deer as efficiently as possible and as humanely as possible.
0: So on that humanely as possible, and that's one of the arguments from the petitioners, is that they say there's photos of some deers that haven't been dispatched humanely. Is it not 100%?
5: Well, it's more reliable in lots of ways than ground shooting. You've got an elevated platform that's looking down through foliage using thermal imaging to guide the shooter to the target and then ensure that the target is dispatched. That's why people are observing, you know, several, you know, bullets, several shots being used to dispatch some of these animals. That's to ensure that there is no prolonged suffering, that is minimized. And that's delivered by using this combination of technology delivered in this manner. And keep in mind, these operators are getting to within, you know, 30, 40, 50 metres to be able to take these shots from these helicopters. They're pretty sophisticated operations, And they're very compliant as well with the animal welfare and aerial operations regulations that are in place. So there's a pretty tight level of control around how these operations are being delivered.
0: Now, a theme that's starting to come through from the audience is the cost of this, such as this from Josh. Andrew, I think during a cost of living crisis, it's a waste of resources. People should be able to get a license like a fisher does and go get the deer themselves. Is it a costly exercise versus alternatives?
5: Well, you know, we're talking about deploying professionals in helicopters. We're talking about, you know, thousands of dollars per hour to do those operations. But keep in mind the impact of deer for our landscape to the agriculture sector is well over $100 million across Australia at the moment. So,
0: do we know the price tag in WA for the damage that they do?
5: We don't have WA-specific costs, but we know, for example, we just put out a report today saying it's $53 million in Tasmania alone, and that's a much smaller state, obviously, right? So the opportunity here is, while the population of deer in WA is still relatively small, though it is spread over a large area, to go in there and remove that while that opportunity exists so that it doesn't grow and become much costlier to deal with for land managers in the years to come.
0: Now, what are the main problems that deer are creating? What is the damage that they are doing?
5: Yeah, so as I mentioned, there's that cost to the agriculture sector. They're also a vector for diseases like Phytophthora, which is a plant destruction disease for foot and mouth. They destroy vegetation, trampling waterways and polluting them. When their populations get large too, they can also cause some pretty bad road accidents, which is something we really don't want to happen. So the impact on our natural environment, on community safety, and on the economy is pretty significant in some of the eastern states like Victoria, where they have a population approaching a million. My message is, while the population is so small in Western Australia, let's get in there and get it under control. Let's turn it back while that opportunity is still cost feasible to do.
0: And is there a role alongside the aerial culling in your view for the on-the-ground recreational hunters?
5: Well, I think for the landscape scale in the WA context, aerial shooting makes the most sense. Ground shooting and trapping is used in some other jurisdictions around Australia as complementary measures, and they may need to be looked at down the track if some of this control work extends beyond that Harvey and Esperance area, particularly as you get in closer to some of the larger urban centres. But at the moment, what we're talking about is control in large-scale landscapes, agricultural and forested areas, where you really need that tool of the helicopter and the thermal imaging devices.
0: Where are the other developing hotspots? So Harvey and Esperance are obviously the two main ones at the moment. So where are the others?
5: Yeah, so there's a northern population of red and fallow deer in and around Geraldton. And then there's a population, again, of red and fallow that stretches pretty much from Perth to the Albany area. And, you know, we're talking about just a few thousand individuals spread across those couple of hotspot locations. And again, you know, to reach that landscape scale control and to reduce

0: that's been pretty tested over the last few decades, and we've been left with a feral deer population that now is a land management challenge to deal with, right?
1: Okay. Well, we appreciate you coming on. Thanks for your time, Reese. Cheers.
0: Thank you.
1: Reese Pianta from the Invasive Species Council of Australia. Feral deer in WA, so aerial culling is the way forward. There's the arguments put forth as to why, with the populations relatively low in an Australian context, and the hotspots are Harvey and Esperance. So a bit of pushback. Andrew, I think if rec shooters can't get a licence to cull deer on Crown land, the government will never be able to get rid of them. That's from Brian in Albany. Another on a similar theme. Andrew, the government wants farmers to control deer in the land, but they took the guns away. And this correspondent says, Andrew, what if they accidentally blind them? Then we will really have no idea how to handle them. I fell right into that one. Thank you for that. 0448 922 604. And that was one of the points from Reese and Truckee Paul as well. The danger on the roads of deer. Andrew, about 10 years ago, I was working for a mate who had a couple of trucks, and a guy hit a deer on a motorbike early in the morning, going to work one morning, and they came from an animal park. An escape, which we heard from Reese as well, was the origins of this. Andrew says, Barron, do our state government understand how much money is spent by taxpayers of Victoria on deer hunting in state forests? Multi-million dollar business. You got something to share? You can text. You can ring as well. 1300 560 222 is the phone number. It is 28 minutes past 3.
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1: Now, up next, the Australian Crawl are getting the band back together after 40 years of no Australian Crawl gigs. James Rain and... some of the crew, well, two have unfortunately died in the meantime. But Aussie Crawl, in essence, are back. You'll hear from a music boffin on the significance of that and the trend of getting the band back together. And I have taken this opportunity to ask singers with a distinctive vocal style, as distinctive as not like James Rain, just as distinctive. We don't want anyone else sounding like James Rain. Just a distinctive vocal style, like James Rain. Bob Dylan is getting a lot of love, which is good, because he sometimes sounds like he's a bit out of breath.
4: All along the watchtower, princes kept the view.
1: Maybe he's using too much air in his harmonica from time to time, but it's effective. I love Bob Dylan's vocalisations. This little nod for Cyndi Lauper. Andrew, I'd like to hear, this is one for the girls. Girls just want to have fun. And she has very much got a distinctive vocal styling. Enjoy.

0: Singers with distinct vocal stylings, put her on the list. You have Cyndi Lauper and Girls Just Want to Have Fun. A bit of pushback on that, though. Andrew, Janice. Janice is heaps better than Cyndi.
1: Mercedes Benz. My friends all drive Porsches. I must make amends. Worked hard all my lifetime. No help from my friends. So, oh Lord, won't you buy me a Mercedes?
0: You're right, you are. It's pretty distinctive, isn't it? Blows her out of the water, says Graham. There's also a bit of love for Macy Gray. Keep them coming. Singers with distinctive vocal stylings. Now, this is off the back of Australian Crawl announcing that after 40 years, they are getting the band back together. So the man out front there, the original frontman James Raine, will join guitarist Simon Binks, drummer David Raine, for 10 shows in October and November as part of the Red Hot Summer Tour. Now, there are two members that won't be there. Guy McDonoghue, who died in 1984, and Brad Robinson, who died in 1996. But in essence, Australian Crawl are back after 40 years. Is this very much a trend in music? Let's get the opinion of Peniza Allmark, who's a professor of cultural studies at ECU. Peniza, hello to you.
2: Hi, Andrew. Oh, it's so exciting that bands come back together because it brings back memories of our youth. Now, for Generation X's, looking back at the music of the 70s and 80s, it was a pivotal time, our teenage years. Music reflected what was going on in our lives, brought back memories of relationships, life experiences, and classics, especially classics from Aussie Crawl, was the soundtrack to our lives.
0: Yeah, so how much of a trend is this, that bands that have had quite the hiatus do get the band back together?
2: There is quite a common trend. It's actually a major trend in music today. So, you know, bands, really popular bands, global bands, Spice Girls, Oasis, and even ABBA have all returned, and sometimes in new formats, like ABBA Voyage, which was a digital concert with avatars in London.
0: Really?
2: And yeah, it was amazing. It was a few years ago. And closer to home, we have Split Enz, which was touring again in 2026 after 16 years. And, you know, their classic still, still is the soundtrack of the 80s or late 70s, early 80s. I Got You, Message to My Girl, 6 months in the Leaky Boat. And a lot of the hits of the era was the soundtrack of summer, you know. So it's very, very much connected for the fans to relive a time they often, you know, seem simpler or even better.
0: Yeah. And so what's driving the bands to do this? Is it purely cash, or is it more than that?
2: Okay, there are a number of reasons that bring bands together. Of course, there's the financial and commercial success. So reunions are highly profitable. They're building on their strong reputations. They have built-in demand. And, you know, ticket prices, merchandise, streaming all increase this. And, you know, it's low risk and high reward. But there's a lot more to do with reunions, and it's preserving a band's legacy. So we're thinking about the cultural legacy. They celebrate their musical influence. Fans get to see them as, you know, living legends. And often tours are aligned with anniversary or milestones. So, for example, the Split Enz tour coincided with 50 years since their debut album, Mental Notes. So, you know, it's referring or reflecting cultural and historical kind of time frames.
0: Yeah, and that gap that Australian Crawl, so that's 40 years. Is that some sort of record? Has anyone else gone 40 years before having a reunion?
2: Not that I know of. As far as I know, 40 years is is probably a record for a reunion. It's interesting with bands coming together and that are unexpected. And I'll give you one example, which is the Eagles. And the Eagles are hugely popular globally, and they broke up after a major conflict in a concert in 1980. And they said they would only reunite when hell freezes over. So it took them another 14 years, and they actually came back and they titled their concert Hell Freezes Over and produced a live album which sold over 9 million records. So here we've got, you know, commercial sales there, but also the appeal of their concert was that because it had such a dramatic breakup, so it was more exciting to see them reunited. And these conflicts, stories of conflicts and comebacks, are always interesting.
0: Yeah, and Oasis is another one, isn't it?
2: Yes, yeah, absolutely. And you know, with Australian Crawl, it's a surprise comeback. We're like, you know, for the fans, and you know,
0: and there was no conflict. It's just a good bunch of mates getting back together. Beauty.
2: Yes, yeah, absolutely.
0: You're getting a ticket, Vanessa?
2: Oh, I will, definitely. I'm interested also because in the concert, there's the Red Hot Summer Tour. There's also Men at Work and Birds of Tokyo, Vicar and Linda Bull, who we know from, it's skipped my mind, but Vicar and Linda Bull.
0: Boom Crash Opera, isn't it? Yeah.
2: Boom Crash Opera.
0: Eskimo Joe.
2: Eskimo Joe, Ella Hooper. So, yeah, there's a few, quite a great lineup of Australian talent.
0: All right. Enjoy the show. And thanks for coming on, Vanessa. Cheers.
2: Okay, a pleasure, Andrew.
0: All right. Bye-bye. She's from ECU, Professor Vanessa Allmark, Professor of Cultural Studies. So, very much a trend. You've probably seen a reunion concert. Andrew, I went to the Final Wave concert in Perth. Wow, that was 1986, reflects Michael. I mean, who was the Final Wave? You flummoxed me. 0448 922 604. Andrew, I got an idea. It'd be good if these bands on their reunion tours charged prices from 40 years ago. Now, what were the prices? Perth Entertainment Centre, $6.96, sponsored by a local radio station. They were good concerts. So, by the way, that's October, November. And yes, Men at Work are alongside Australian Crawl for this reunion. Sandalford Winery, Swan Valley, 14th November. If you're interested, I reckon the tickies will probably go pretty quick. 19 minutes to 4.
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0: Now back to deer, if I may. Lots of you sharing observations of feral deer in WA and what's the best way forward. Emu doe deer, female deer, there's plenty of them here. I'm against the old drop and rot policy. It's a shame and it's a waste of a good resource. Thank you, digger man. Andrew, yes, I've seen feral deer in the lower southwest and the great southern. And are all the people against the aerial culling of the deer at Harvey going to complain when the prime fruit and vegetable growing country in that area is ruined by the cloven hooves of the deer if left to thrive and the fruit and vegetable growing industry is decimated and we will be importing fresh produce instead of eating our own grown right here? And the people doing the colour certified, crack shots and pilots, plus they can just have a ground crew to retrieve the carcasses. With GPS these days, it's not hard. That is from Jason. Thank you for that. And this from Taylor. Andrew, a long-time local of the Harvey area. I would like to see the annual cost of deer damage in WA that they are doing. They continue to give the answer with Australia-wide figure, so we don't get a WA cost of the damage done by feral deer. And Taylor continues, not one known farm in the Harvey area has reported damage or a cost due to deer. Ask the local farmers surrounding the area. Are they currently shooting? And you'll soon find out that they won't allow deep herd to shoot on their property. So now, if you are a local farmer in the Harvey area, I'd love to hear from you. Are deer causing damage? Are you concerned? Is it happening? 1300 560 222 is the phone number.
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0: To Canberra we head next, our weekly dose of federal politics and changes to the NDIS, I should say, is high up on the agenda. One Nation is still flavour of the month and very much a discussion point through much of the media and in the halls of Parliament House. Our man on the ground, political scientist Dr. Andrew Hughes, will join him now on distinctive vocal stylings. Few of you have put Amy Winehouse's name on the agenda. And what about Axl Rose?

That was more Slash's stylings. But Axl Rose does have a distinctive style. Now, I will honour Australian Crawl. This is one of their goodies. This is Errol. To Canberra we head next.

0: 12 minutes to four, that is Australian Crawl and Errol. Andrew, were they saying, whoa, Albo, I want to be like him? This goes, it could be anything that James Rain is saying. But he has said firmly the band is getting back together and they are touring October and November after. And our music expert reckons it might be a record. Is there any other band that has been apart for 40 years that have got the band back together? I'd like to hear the story. 1300 560 222 is the phone number.
1: Change or die, and I choose change.
2: We'll run the ruler over all the options, but the guiding principle is that we need to restore our way of life.
3: 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Please explain.
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5: The Liberals hate the Nats, and Nats leaving to join One Nation, that really is a bit of a mess on the right wing of politics at the moment.
0: Yes, our weekly trip to Canberra, patrolling the halls, getting all the stories, is Dr. Andrew Hughes, political scientist from ANU. Andrew, hello.
6: G'day, Andrew. And I've got to say, that is one of the best comments I've heard this year about politics. Whoa, Albo, I won't be like him.
0: Sung by James Rain.
6: That is brilliant.
0: All right.
6: James Rain, you're a legend.
0: All right. I wonder if they can do up a social media campaign. All right. Let's start with the NDIS. So there was expectations that the Senate inquiry report on the changes to the NDIS would be handed to the government. Did it happen?
6: No, due next Tuesday. It's been delayed a bit. And the reason for that is because of the number of submissions they had far exceeded what they thought. There's a lot of people who gave submissions, public and from other organisations as well. And a lot of them really made them aware of the fact that going ahead with these changes so suddenly and so drastically is going to have a really serious impact on some people. So that is code for the government's now got itself time to go away and make some concessions to the NDIS. Oh, yeah. So Mark Butler came out today and said they will still go ahead with the thrust of the changes. So that's code for it'll still happen, but it'll happen over a longer period of time. So that's the government's way of trying to give itself a nice concession strategy to get itself out of the hard changes and a back down, which is going to be very humiliating for the government, to be honest, because a lot of the government savings in the budget are put into the NDIS changes happening, but they won't now.
0: And the tax reforms, any news on that? Any further development on getting that through?
6: Yeah, really interesting here. It's likely to be concessions given on the capital gains tax to small businesses on the value of up to $10 million. Not confirmed as yet. It's just a speculation here in Canberra. I'm hearing it more and more, though. The government will make a move on this. Now, that's to get it through the Senate because the crossbench and the Greens are required to support that legislation to get it through.

0: A lot of the crossbenchers have vested interests from small and medium-sized enterprises out there, so they come from rural areas, a lot of the crossbench, and so that message is coming through now into the Senate. They need to make those concessions, particularly for those people in rural and regional areas, so expect that to happen as well.
1: Now, it wouldn't be a chat at this particular juncture without mentioning One Nation. And the big news that I understand the press pack is awaiting is the appearance of Pauline Hanson at the National Press Club tomorrow. How much expectation is there around this?
0: Yeah, this is big. I mean, this is why we've not heard too much from the major parties this week. And in fact, it's been interesting hearing they've got a similar strategy. Angus Taylor and James Patterson have both said we should talk less about One Nation. Labor have been the same. They've been very quiet. They've been very focused and narrow this week because they want to give One Nation lots of airtime so they can trip themselves up. That's the theory, right? And that happens tomorrow afternoon when Pauline Hanson will address the National Press Club. That is going to be televised on the ABC and also, I believe, on one of the commercial networks. It's that big. I mean, this is how big it's really going to be because it will outline finally Pauline Hanson's policy in certain areas like immigration. So that'll happen. Also forthcoming and dropped today is her ad blitz. Now, she raised $4 million in the space of a few days. She had around, I believe the figures were at the very end, 50,000 people donated money, on average $59 each person. I'm sure some are less and some are more. But that money's going to be used towards advertising during the most watched show on the Eastern Seaboard, which will be State of Origin Game 2, usually is on the Eastern Seaboard, and that is on tomorrow night. So it's going to be her day tomorrow. So tomorrow will be the big day for One Nation. Everyone's holding back with bated breath on what happens. But to be honest with you, Andrew, I think she'll keep on going up in the polls for the short term because of what's going on with the other two parties.
1: All right, just finally, the RBA have put their hands in the pocket and decided to leave rates on hold. What's been their political reaction to that?
0: Yeah, two things on this one. Number one, the government now is quietly ruling out any extension to the fuel excise, so that will end and wrap up on June 30. We heard
1: I
0: from
1: thought
0: Catherine
1: that,
0: King.
1: sorry, just the language I was hearing this morning, it seemed to be a bit more bullish about potential extension, but you're saying the opposite.
0: Yeah, and the reason why is because that'll put inflationary pressure into the economy. Now, they may extend it by maybe a week or two, but I can't see them doing it more than that because the Reserve Bank has said it will move on interest rates and COVID going up if there's more inflationary pressure. And that'll come if they keep the fuel excise down because we'll spend the money. Well, all of us out there are probably going right now, and you know what? That extra money we get every week, I think it's around on average at the moment, $50 a week for most people, we'll spend it. So, and that's what the Reserve Bank's concerned about, is that spending is pushing inflationary pressure into the economy. And the government, I think, would not like to make that announcement. They're going to drag that announcement out as long as possible. But Catherine King, she gave the first indication they will wrap it up at the end of June because she said she couldn't see any likelihood of them extending it past the end of June. But wait for the official announcement again. That's only her talking. She will be overruled on this one by the Prime Minister and likely the Treasurer. But the Prime Minister's got the final call on this one, so it's one to keep an eye on as well.
1: Okay. Good on you, Andrew. I appreciate your
0: Thanks,
1: efforts.
0: Andrew.
1: Cheers.
0: See you, mate.
1: Dr. Andrew Hughes from the ANU. This is bad news about the fuel exhaust. 5 minutes to four.
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1: Now, on the return of Australian Crawl after 40 years, Colo, and this is a good pondering from Budgie. I wonder if James Raine will get the mullet going again for the Aussie Crawl return. Does he still have locks? Does he still have the ability to grow a mullet? If he does, good luck to him. On feral deer numbers and the way forward, this is from John in Darkin. And so they are doing aerial culling, so deep herd. Through June, two hotspots, Harvey and Esperance. There's a bit of pushback around Harvey. Andrew, the tactic with the current plan, shooting of deer, is to get in before the damage happens while the numbers are down. That was clearly spelt out. Do we wait, like we did with the fox and rabbit, to spread to levels where we now cannot control them? It sounds like they are far from bogans and more like professional shooters who have been selected to do a job and do it in a very humane way. Thank you for your correspondence, John from Darkin. Back to singers with distinctive vocal stylings off the back of James Raine. Elvis is getting some love.

0: cold is long.
1: Susie Quattro also.
2: My head screwed on and the days are gone. When you kept me down and you pushed me round, I'm the wild one. Yes, I'm the wild one.
1: Now, that's a good song, isn't it? What a voice she's got. Keep your correspondence coming. 0448 922 604. Another one getting a lot of love. Beautiful guitar work. Wait till you hear the voice. This is Dolly Parton. News is next.

0: A Dolly Parton and a beautifully distinctive voice and a great song, Jolene. It is 1 minute to four, ABC Radio WA News in just a moment, and then we'll explore this issue. So might have caught wind of this. So WA police have been forced to use their air wing to fly some accused criminals out of remote communities. This is as a result of regional court closures, which began at the start of this month. So it's raised question around the cost of that. Is that the most appropriate use of those resources? You'll hear from a number of voices on this topic right after news here on ABC Radio WA. The time is 4 o'clock.
1: Good afternoon, Jonathan Hopper with ABC News. Reserve Bank Governor Michelle Bullock says the board decided to leave interest rates on hold today to give previous increases time to flow through the economy. The RBA left the official cash rate steady at 4.35% after three consecutive increases this year. Ms. Bullock says the central bank is prepared to increase rates again if that's what's needed to bring inflation down.
2: In making its decisions, the board will be focused on the data and what that suggests about the outlook and risks. Again, I understand that this is a difficult period for all households. That's why it's so important we get on top of inflation now. High inflation hurts all Australians, especially the most vulnerable.
1: The WA Greens have welcomed the state government's plans to reform the priority wait list according to need. The current priority wait list functions like a queue, while the new system will take into account safety, housing circumstances, medical conditions, accessibility needs, and cultural considerations. Housing spokesperson Tim Clifford says the reforms have been a long time coming.
3: This is something that we've been calling on for years to make sure that this list isn't just about arbitrary numbers, it's about people.
1: Detectives believe fugitive Desi Freeman travelled into New South Wales during his 7 months on the run from Victorian police. Olivia Jenkins reports.
4: Police investigating Freeman's movements searched seven properties across Victoria and New South Wales today, seizing electronic devices and speaking to several residents at the various addresses. A 64-year-old Lucy Vale man was arrested in Wodonga as part of the investigation. A 47-year-old man was also arrested over unrelated matters. Freeman was killed by police in Victoria's north in March, 7 months after he fatally shot two police officers in Porepunkah. Police believe he was helped during his time on the run. Several other people have been arrested and quizzed by detectives, but no charges have been laid.
1: US President Donald Trump may decide to release the preliminary deal to the end of the war with Iran before Friday. Eliza Getzey reports.
5: As he arrived at the G7 summit in France, Donald Trump said the deal was done, with the Strait of Hormuz to fully reopen by Friday, the day the agreement is due to be signed formally in Switzerland. But Vice President J.D. Vance says the full details could be released in the next few days. Iran says once the memorandum is inked, the two key topics to be negotiated are the lifting of all sanctions and nuclear issues. Both Hezbollah in Lebanon and Hamas in the Gaza Strip have welcomed the news, with Hezbollah saying it helps bring about a comprehensive ceasefire across all fronts, including Lebanon. But Israeli Prime Minister Benjamin Netanyahu says Israeli forces would remain in Lebanon as long as necessary.
1: Protests have stretched into the night outside Iran's first World Cup football match in Los Angeles. Eliza Getzey has more.
5: As thousands of fans poured into the stadium to see Iran play, several hundred Iranian-Americans protested outside, calling for change in Tehran and waving the pre-revolutionary Lion and Sun flag. Iran's participation in the World Cup has been beset by challenges since the war's outbreak, dividing the community in the United States. Fans cheered and booed loudly while Iran's national anthem was played at the game against New Zealand, which ended in a 2-2 draw. Some spectators held large Lion and Sun flags in the front rows just hours after a court upheld FIFA's ban on the flags. The protests outside the stadium stretched into the night after the game ended.
1: The Bureau of Meteorology has officially declared an El Niño weather event for Australia. The Bureau says the modelling shows it could be one of the strongest ever recorded in the modern era. The weather event is caused by warmer than average sea surface temperatures around the equator in the Pacific Ocean. For Australia, that can mean increased drought, more heat waves, and a bushfire risk. Western Australia's weather for tomorrow: heavy rain with thunderstorms and very windy over eastern parts of the southeast coastal district, easing in the afternoon. Showers and drizzle over the remainder of the southern and eastern parts of the southwest land division, along the west coast south of Geraldton, northern Goldfields, southern Kimberley and southern interior, more frequent about the south coast. Showers with moderate falls over southern Goldfields, Eucla, northeast interior, with the chance of a thunderstorm easing in the afternoon and evening. For Perth, 5 degrees overnight before a partly cloudy Wednesday with a top of 18. Thursday will be mostly sunny and 17. Right now in the city, 13.8.
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0: Indeed you are. So WA police have been forced to use their air wing to fly some accused criminals out of remote communities as a result of regional court closures. So more than 20 regional courts closed between the start of this month and August over a security dispute between the Justice Department and police. There's been plenty of reaction shared on is this an appropriate use of police resources using the air wing in this manner. You'll hear that shortly. If you've got a response to share on this, 1300 560 222 is the phone number. Also ahead, we dip our toes into the sports world with former AFL umpire, current WA country footy umpire, Dean Margetts. So he's always got a story to share. And so he's got a story to share from umpiring this weekend. So he gets around. He was in Tamman, but he was also over the weekend, picked to umpire alongside a fellow who was umpiring game number 1500. That's 1,000.

2,500 games that this fellow has umpired. It's an impressive milestone. So it's worth a shout out on that subject. Impressive milestones in community sport. I'm not expecting 1,500 games, but do you have one to share? Impressive milestones, whether it's umpires or as a player in community sport. What have you got to share? 1-300-560-222 is the phone number. On Singers with Distinct Voices, off the back of James Rain, getting the band back together. I told you before, Andrew, I had a crush on her when I was a teenager. Linda Ronstadt was unforgettable with her voice, reveals Graham from Doodlakine. Flora in Esperance, nice to hear from you. KD Lang has a good voice. So many singers sound like budgies. But KD Lang, she has a bit of oomph. I like that as a descriptor, Flora. Thank you for the vote. Bob Dylan's getting a bit more love. And Miley Cyrus from Scotty in Albany. Also, a few of you. You'll be the captain, and I'll be no one. And you can carry me away. Can divide an audience. But there's no denying Casey Chambers has a very distinctive voice. Also, a bit of love for this guy, the front man of Men at Work. Very distinctive voice, very rich. This is Colin Hay and A Beautiful World.

0: Colin Hay with a very distinctive slash rich voice in a beautiful world. A great song by Colin Hay. Thanks for playing it, says Kath in Ballaju. It's lyrically brilliant as well, I reckon. Two great and very distinctive voices, Archie Roach and Rodriguez. Archie is locked and loaded. It doesn't get more distinct than that. And rich. Keep them coming. 0448 922 604.
1: Hi, it's Zanro. Excited that a new generation are taking on a classic series. 6 filmmakers, 10 countries, 1 winner.
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0: Now, WA police have been forced to use their air wing to fly some accused criminals out of remote communities because of regional court closures. So more than 20 regional courts have been closed from the start of this month for 3 months over a security dispute between the Justice Department and police. Now, it has resulted in temporary rules being set by the Magistrates Court requiring anyone charged, then refused bail by police, to be taken to the nearest major courthouse for a magistrate to decide on bail. Now, Peter Collins from the Aboriginal Legal Service told the ABC's Kean Burke, courts are being held to ransom over the security services. Have a listen to Peter Collins.
3: It's a mind-boggling exercise in many ways, brought about by the bloody-mindedness of police and the extraordinary waste of community resources in using a police plane to fly people across the state just beggars belief.
4: Can you understand how they've got the ability to resource that but not courtrooms in regional locations?
3: I can't. Surely the resourcing of regional and remote circuit courts by providing what they've done for time immemorial, court and custodial services, the cost involved in that must pale into insignificance in comparison to the costs involved in flying people in the police plane across the state to attend court.
4: Is there a sense of frustration with the courts as well that they are requiring these appearances to be in person rather than by video link?
3: Look, on one level there can be, but I also understand the court's position with this, because there's no logical basis for the police refusal to undertake this task. So the courts could only have been held to ransom by police on this issue for so long, and something had to give. The proposition by police that providing these services somehow detracts from frontline service delivery is completely wrong and incorrect and ill-conceived. Police have adequate resources. Everyone knows that. In the Aboriginal context, there'll be about 50,000 Aboriginal people arrested by police in 2026. So any argument that they haven't got adequate numbers on the ground to engage in frontline policing just doesn't add up.
0: Okay, so that's Peter Collins from the Aboriginal Legal Service speaking to the ABC's Kean Burke. Let's hear from the Police Minister now. So Rhys Whitby spoke at a press conference this morning about using Air Wing to fly some accused criminals out of remote communities because of regional court closures.
5: The police don't have control of decisions of the courts. They have to respond accordingly, and I think they're responding in the right way. If there's a requirement on them to move people in custody, they do so. We have a very big state, very great distances. It's being done by a combination of vehicles and on occasion aircraft.

0: And if that's a requirement the police have to do, they'll do it.
1: Okay, so he's got the support of the police minister. Now to the police commissioner, Cole Blanch. He was asked whether police transporting people via Air Wing is taking them away from other duties.
2: Everything that police does is an opportunity cost. Everything. If we spend hours on one thing, that means we're not spending hours on another. It doesn't matter what it is, whether it's a protest, whether it's an event, whether it's attending one job or another job, we are always prioritising our work. As police commissioner, it is my job to make sure our resources are applying their time to the most important jobs when I have the discretion to do so.
1: Cole Blanch, the WA Police Commissioner there. And just finally to the Shadow Police Minister, Adam Hort, who was asked whether this, in his view, sends the right message to the public.
3: Yeah, so you can't help but wonder what message this sends to victims of crime in regional Western Australia. Is this some kind of two-tier justice system that we now have in country WA versus metropolitan Western Australia? The message to victims, I think, is rude, and I don't think it's correct at all. But second to that, a question that needs answering here is, if two police officers fly a alleged criminal to a courthouse in another area, and that criminal is found to be on bail, or maybe they've been found to be not guilty, that criminal or alleged criminal or person on bail is no longer the police's responsibility. So whose responsibility are they?
1: That is Adam Hort, the Shadow Police Minister. So just on that, some of these people then get stuck at the Home Court, which is a long way from home? And this is from a Department of Justice spokesperson. The Department of Justice works closely with duty lawyers, the judiciary and adult community corrections to identify persons who may require assistance in returning home. The department can assist with communication, transport or accommodation depending on the circumstances of the accused person and where appropriate. The transfers have been necessary because of the temporary closure of some courts due to resource constraints for court security and custody. It is 17 past four.
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6: Australia's only cat historian tells the surprising and complicated story of our famous and infamous felines. 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Available in bookshops and online.
1: Always reminds me of the Cats of Australia have made their choice. I won't say the brand name. You'll hum it. It'll be stuck in your mind all day. Andrew, you just mentioned Archie Roach. How about some extra sauce with that? When he teamed up with Sarah Stora from Little Things, Big Things Grow, both fit the bill. Did they do a version of that together, did they? I must track that down. Satchmo Collins. No one's mentioned Louis Armstrong. They have now. Including Don from Jalore up. Kermit, and you're right. Right you are, Sandy. The parameters were distinctive voice. Kermit on Rainbow Connection. It doesn't get much more distinctive. Bonnie Tyler's getting some love. The Pegrams from Broome. I say a couple of you, including Joe in Northcliffe. Who was the one that originally put Archie Roach on the bill? I don't know. There's been a few of you, but this is Tell Me Why with Archie Roach, featuring Sally Dasty. Sport next. Our Coro, Dean Margetts. Enjoy.

0: Archie Roach with a wonderfully distinctive voice, and Tell Me Why. 22 minutes past four. Gurumul is getting a lot of love. And I reckon I don't need much more convincing. Singers with really distinctive voices. Keep them coming. 0448 922 604.
1: But God bless the child that's got his own. That's got his own.
0: Billie Holiday. I got some love from Ted in Broome. There you go. Just 10 seconds worth. It was worth it, though, wasn't it? Slim Whitman. That's from Pop in Kalgoorlie. Yeah, we had a correspondent from Geraldton talking about... What was his name? The Sheik from Scrubby Creek. It's quite... It's definitely distinctive. It's does it stand the test of time, though? I'll contemplate it. John Williamson also getting a lot of love. Let's dive into the sports world now, though.
2: The young boy grabs his whistle.

0: Our sports coro on a Tuesday is former AFL umpire, current WA country footy umpire, Dean Margetts. Dean, welcome.
1: Good afternoon, Colo, and dare I say it, what a weekend it has been in sport globally.
0: Yeah, all right. We'll get globally first, but we're going to start in WA. So you go out and about, you umpired a game of footy in Tamman. Who won that, by the way?
1: Who won that? Crowding too strong.
0: Who got the votes?
1: I can't talk about that. You know, it's like Fight Club. We never talk about Fight Club.
0: All right. But then you umpired a second game over the weekend. You were invited to umpire alongside a fellow who's, how old is he? 79 years of age. 79. Peter Stanton, who was umpiring game 1500.
1: Yep.
0: Is that a record for umpiring nationally?
1: Oh, you'd have to be close. I'm sure there's someone who's probably got a bigger one, but I haven't heard of one in certainly in Western Australia. So think that you've umpired for 54 years, you're 79 years of age. A lot of the parents who come out at halftime say, Pete, remember me? You umpired me when I was 10. Now he's umpiring their kids who are 10. So to think he can still actually get around an oval, let alone pay decisions, cop a bit of feedback. Not that he gets any feedback because he's well respected in the community, but no, to be alongside him and to be there and see everyone celebrate such a huge milestone. Now, we know umpiring is not the centrepiece of football, but I certainly felt on Sunday at about 11:30, it was pretty important that it was. So he did a great job.
0: Yeah. Do you keep a tally of your total games umpired?
1: I don't. It's funny. I got interviewed after the game and someone asked me the same question, and I

0: reckon it would be probably 650, 700-ish, but that's, how would you know? I haven't kept the scrapbook, so I can only go on what I roughly would speculate, and the fact they'll do three or four games a weekend, and yeah, I'd say that. But to think he's done double that, staggering.
1: Yeah, well, you still got time. Long way to 79. Yeah. So who are some impressive number umpires? You know of Wayne Powell in the Kimberley?
0: No, I haven't heard. Oh, I can't say I've heard of his name. Has he got a number? Has he got a big stat?
1: He's about 1,050 now.
0: Wow, yeah. There you go. That's significant. And in tough conditions, no doubt, too, up there.
1: Yeah, and president of two leagues currently. Yeah, loves his footy.
0: Awesome.
1: Yeah. Are there any other milestones worth noting?
0: In umpiring, well, probably Doug Way born.

0: his presser. It's about his team developing, his team growing through loss. They're getting closer. And not once have I heard him talk about a or reference a free kick or a decision. And generally, when there's a close game, you could certainly argue the case for a coach to be a bit frustrated about a decision here or there. So for him not to do that, I found that was just really chalk and cheese sort of stuff with, a three-time premiership coach versus a brand new coach. So I thought we should highlight that.
1: Yeah, now to the NBA, and you
0: Oof.
1: view this final series. So the New York Knicks have
0: Yes.
1: broken a 50-plus year drought to win the NBA championship. But you view this as one of the biggest chokes in world sport by the Spurs?
0: I do, because they actually led for 72% of total game time in these championships. So out of the five games, their lowest lead at the point of game one was 12, and their highest lead in game four was 29, and they lost all of them. Even in game five, where they were just expected to win at home and take it back to New York, they were 15, 16 points up, sort of cruising along. And you just felt like it was a bit like rope-a-dope, where New York was saying, well, hang on a minute, is that your best you got? And they just came back and ended up winning at 94-90, and Jalen Brunson with his 45 points, and they win it. And here's some interesting little tidbits for you too, Colo.
1: Yep.
0: So Peter Stanton, 54 years in umpiring. New York Knicks, 53 years since they last won a title. And 2 weeks ago, Demar Goetz turned 52. So there you go.
1: Yeah, and can I
0: Can
1: add
0: you
1: one
0: well there?
1: more? So you
0: Can
1: got
0: you please?
1: 52, 53, 54. And at
0: Yep.
1: the Great Southern Colts Carnival on the weekend, the Eastern Districts Football League broke their premiership drought at that Colts Carnival, first time in 55 years.
0: Wow. How's that? So there's
1: Yeah,
0: our
1: can I add
0: 5
1: another
0: years
1: one?
0: of. Oh,
1: Yeah.
0: you're turning 56 tomorrow?
1: No, I'm 54. Yeah. And anyway, 56, Melbourne Olympics.
0: Wow, there you go. So this is our own little numerology, isn't it? And we've got a 57 in the house. Anyone with a 57, geez. A 57 Chevy in the garage. I'm sure someone's got one out there in the sticks, surely.
1: 58,
0: Oh, boy.
1: the Cardiff games. What were they? What they called them? The Empire Games.
0: Oh,
1: That's
0: the
1: right.
0: Empire Games.
1: Yeah, 1958. Anyway, final question. Where are you headed to the regions this weekend? Where are you umpiring?
0: Back to Kalgoorlie this weekend. I've got a few games up in the Goldfields Footy League, and then got a bit of a quiet day on Sunday, so I can probably get back in time, hopefully, to watch my stepdaughter play for Swan Districts and the Wofford W against South. So I look forward to being on the other side of the fence and maybe giving the umpire a bit of curry, since I'll probably be on Saturday as well.
1: Do you
0: No, I
1: really?
0: don't do it.
1: No,
0: I
1: you
0: don't.
1: do, don't
0: I
1: you?
0: do not. I
1: No.
0: do not. I just sit there. I sit there very objectively, and people are saying, why is that not a free kick, Mark? Well, I'm just having a hot dog on my own. Leave me be.
1: But will you join in on the ball chorus?
0: No,
1: No.
0: definitely not. Because I know everyone's always sort of watching to see if I do that. So someone will take a photo of me carrying on one day, and I just don't have the energy for
1: Thanks for coming on. Cheers.
0: Get on you, mate. Anytime. Cheers.
1: Dean Margetts on ABC Radio WA. We'll get the latest in news headlines for you shortly.
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1: Now, lesson learned, Andrew. Do not question the vocal abilities of Chad Morgan. Yes, indeed, his vocal abilities have stood the test of time. Many of you are saying, Andrew, we'd like to hear a bit of Sheik of Scrubby Creek as a distinctive vocal offering.

0: I take it back. Stood the test of time. Let's get the latest in news headlines now. Jonathan Hopper, hello to you.
1: Good afternoon, Andrew. War veteran Ben Robert Smith has had his bail conditions varied by a Sydney court so he can attend a gallery opening. The former SAS soldier has been on bail since mid-April, charged with 5 counts of war crime murder. A judge altered his bail conditions so he can attend the opening of the Anzac Atrium at the War Memorial in Canberra next week. Federal Treasurer Jim Chalmers has welcomed the Reserve Bank's decision to keep interest rates steady today. The RBA board has unanimously decided to keep rates on hold at 4.35% while noting that inflation still remains too high. And industry representatives have told the New South Wales Live Music

0: inquiry that one of the biggest barriers preventing young Australians from going to gigs is cost. Musicians, managers and promoters have fronted the inquiry's second hearing today and say the cost for artists has soared in the past 5 years, while the closure of venues has pushed many out of the industry. Thank you, Andrew.
1: Thank you, Mr. Hopper. You mustn't disappear without contributing to the discussion of singers with distinctive vocal offerings. This is off the back of James Ryan getting the band back together.
0: Oh, let's go with maybe Louis Armstrong.
1: Yeah, good call.
0: Chris Cornell.
1: Oh, from Soundgarden.
0: Yeah.
1: Is that right?
0: Yeah. Soundgarden and the supergroup he's in as well. I forget the name, but he's one of those blokes that eats a bowl of gravel for breakfast every morning, I reckon.
1: Thank you, Mr. Hopper. More news with Hopper at 5 p.m. Andrew, Jerry Humphries from The Loved Ones. I never knew who was the voice of The Loved Ones. Thank you, Trevor in Lake Clifton. This from Brian. Andrew, Minnie Riperton. Here's a little demo.

That is a good call. Andrew, what about Denise Roussos? Anyone said Tom Waits? Yes, they have said Tom Waits, and I'm not going down that road. We've got a local artist getting a bit of love as well.

That is Lightning Jack from Augusta Way. Blues Man, it is 26 minutes to 5. Now, did you catch wind of this? So there was a rescue overnight from the Stirling Rangers. So there was a group that were doing the Stirling Range Ridge Walk. They got into some strife, and, of course, the weather. It wasn't very clement. It did take a turn for the worse last night, and they found themselves stranded. Now, you'll hear from the group about the rescue and how they got themselves in a pickle. After this, on Distinctive Voices, this is Gurumul.

0: always takes me back to me, our first child. So that was a song to get her to sleep. Thank you, Gurumul. Beautiful voice. Bapa, it is 22 minutes to 5. Now to a rescue that happened in the Stirling Rangers. So Keelan Fortune Smith, Trent Barker and Jaden Leonard, they got into some strife. They were doing the multi-day slash night Stirling Range Ridge Walk. And the weather, as most of you experienced, did take a turn for the worse late yesterday, and they found themselves stranded. Now, Nowangarup and Albany SES combined to locate them and escort them back down Bluff Knoll safely this morning. Now, here's the Nowangarup unit manager, Mandy Hannah, explaining a little of what happened.
1: So we had three hikers on the ridge walk who unfortunately got caught out by the weather. So they needed help down this morning.
2: And how are they?
1: They're very well. There was three of them. So two are making their way home now, and one is currently in the care of our community paramedic.
2: And is he okay?
1: He will be, yes.
2: Great. And have they told you anything about how it was up there?
1: I think it just, and my crew that was up there said it was very cold and windy up there. Yeah, very cold.
2: Great.
1: Yeah.
2: And anything else you can add?
1: No, I just want everyone to be safe. Be safe when they're doing these walks and be prepared for that mountain weather, because it is very different to what's down in the car park. So carry everything for all types of weather, please.
2: Perfect. Thank you so much.
1: Thank you.
0: Okay, so that's Mandy Hannah from the Nowangarup SES. She's the unit manager, speaking to the ABC's Astrid Volkers. So that was from the car park at Bluff Knoll, where Astrid also found the three hikers who had to be rescued, Trent, Jaden and Keelan. Have a listen to part of their tale.
3: Oh, she was a bit frigid. Bit fresh, but managed to get through eventually. Thanks to the SAS, I suppose.
2: Can you tell me a bit about what it was like up there?
3: Oh, it was really, really wet. You know, super slippery conditions. I mean, you're really just scrambling everywhere and grabbing at sticks just to move around. But then the wind was definitely a killer. But you know, if you're well prepared, it wouldn't have been too bad.
2: And were you well prepared?
3: We definitely had gear, but maybe not gear for the conditions. It ended up getting a bit worse than we had anticipated, so.
2: How cold was it up there?
3: Oh, well, last night I ended up getting down to -4, so.
2: And how did you sleep? Like, where did you sleep?
3: Oh, well, the three of us had to bundle up into one tent and side by side. We were, what's called, making hot water bottles and heating rocks to try to stay warm, but and just whatever we could, really, just huddled together.
2: So it was a long night then.
3: Yeah, I don't think I slept at all. You reckon you slept, Jaden?
4: I watched things I did, but I don't think I did.
5: I don't think you did either.
2: Did you guys check the weather before you set out?
3: 100%, yeah. Didn't think it was supposed to be that bad.
4: Yeah, the storm last night was not anticipated. It's pretty bad.
2: Describe it for me.
4: Wet, cold and windy.
5: Yeah, that's how storms work.
4: Yeah, it came out of nowhere and just got absolutely saturated. So, yeah.
2: And are you guys okay?
4: Yeah, I'm lovely. I'm happy. Feet are wet. I think Keelan's probably could do better. But I'm
5: feeling good. We just climbed
4: good.
5: The mountain.
4: Good, Nick. Yeah, I'm stoked we finished that, eh? That's awesome.
5: Hell yeah.
2: Woo!
0: All right, happy campers they are after being rescued. It was quite the night for them. Trent Barker, Jaden Leonard and Keelan Fortune Smith had to be rescued after finding themselves stranded trying to do the Stirling Range Ridge Walk when the weather did come in. The ABC's Astrid Volkers with that story. 19 minutes to 5. Our maritime history man will be taking us into the deepest parts of the Indian Ocean off the WA coast. The trenches are Howard Gray's focus. After this, so many votes for our local Kimberley legend, Steve Pigram, having a really distinctive voice. This is Johnny Walker Shoes.

with the distinctive vocal stylings of Steve Pigram. That is Johnny Walker's Shoes. Their best song. It's a big call, Baron. They've got some corkers. It's taken forever. Someone's finally put Paul Kelly on the menu. Thank you, Mark, in Spencer's Brook, of an artist with a distinct vocal offering. Keep them coming. 0448 922 604. Also, Cat Stevens. And another that I love is Bob Dylan. Thank you, Mark. You're not alone to love Bob Dylan, and it is very unique and distinctive. The three hikers having to be rescued, they were trying to do a multi-day-night Stirling Ridge walk. The weather came in. They did comment that it wasn't, that they checked the forecast.

0: And the weather came out of the blue. Andrew, the weather on Bluff Knoll yesterday did not come out of nowhere. It was well forecast. In my view, typical city hikers treating the Stirlings and its weather at altitude like any other bushwalk. So that's the correspondence from Jocelyn. Thank you for that. I mean, the main thing is they're okay, which is the really good news. But there is a lesson to be learnt. It is 13 minutes to 5.
1: Ahoy, me hearties. It's time to walk the plank and dive into WA's maritime history with Dr. Howard Gray on Regional Drive.
0: Yes, Dr. Howard Gray, welcome to you. Thanks for coming on.
2: Yeah, hi, Andrew. Hi, mate. It's good to be here.
0: Alrighty-o. Now, you are literally taking us into the depths of the ocean off the coast of WA. And I might pose this question. to what depth have you gone in the ocean off the coast of WA? To what depth have you travelled in the ocean off WA? 1300 560 222. Now, you're inspired to bring this topic to the table, Howard, off the back of a whale graveyard found some 1,500 k southwest of Cape Naturalist. Run us through what was discovered.
2: Yeah, so back, it's a couple of years ago now, but the Chinese have this research vessel and, you know, deep underwater remote vehicle, which they send down. They don't go down in this one, they just send it down. And they got into what they call the Diamantina Fracture Zone. This is a really long zone, sometimes referred to as a trench, but it's not really a trench like the Java Trench where you get the continents, you know, one bit of crust sliding under the other. It's more a fracture zone. And in the middle of that, there's a bit called the Dordrecht Deep, which is over 7,000 metres of deep. And the wedge shape of this whole trench thing seems to, or the fracture zone, down there they found over 476 fossil skeletons of whales, plus a whole lot of modern whales as well. So it seems like they fall down to the bottom and then slide down the edges of this and accumulate, and they're able to find all these things down there, which they reckon have been there for millions of years. So incredible discovery.
0: Yeah, now, these trenches or fractures, these deep parts of the ocean have been there for millions of years, but how recently have we discovered their depths and given them names?
2: Yeah, so, you know, they've been, I guess once they started figuring out, you know, how to do the sonar and so on, particularly during the 1950s and 60s, there was a lot of work done through some geographical expeditions plotting the oceans around the world. And there's a big ridge runs up almost the middle of the 90 East Ridge. And then across the bottom, you've got this Diamantina Fracture Zone. Over to the west, you've got places where these plates are colliding and so on. And amongst it all, you've got these basins, like off Perth, you've got the Perth Basin. Off to Cape Naturalist, you've got the Naturalist Plateau. And there's all these other features around. And, you know, gradually picked up on them and mapped them. You know, these things are dramatic in scale. You know, we think about Mount Everest, that's about 8,800 metres, I think, and the, you know, the trenches we're talking about there. There's always a bit of a discussion about which was the deepest, whether perhaps it was up in the Java Trench or whether this one out in the Diamantina Fracture Zone, the Dordrecht Deep, was the deepest, and they've recently been able to figure that one out.
0: Okay, so you're talking the Indian Ocean here as the deepest.
2: The Indian Ocean,
0: Yeah,
2: the Marianas Trench up in the Pacific Ocean, that's around about nearly 11,000 metres, that one. These ones here are a little bit less, but they're still really deep. They figured, in fact, that the up in the Sunda Trench there, off just south of Java, 7,192 metres is what they figured for that one. And now this one here down in the Diamantina Trench, 7,019. So it's, you know, it's 180 metres or something less than that deepest one. So we can't quite claim that record for ourselves.
0: Now, you'd like to bring into the conversation on this topic of the deep ocean trenches and basins off the WA coast.

0: The famous or infamous flight MH 370. Talk us through this.
1: Yeah, well, that had, it was 2014, and that was, a dreadful thing, and a mystery to this particular day, that one there. I think there was something like 239 people on board then that disappeared, and they've been looking for it. And as a result of that, they've actually been able to map a lot of the floor in that area as well, because that's where they reckon it might have gone down. In fact, it might have even been a deliberate attempt to actually, plonk the plane down in that particular trench and make it even harder to find. And if that was the case, it's obviously been very, very successful. But yeah, so some of the seismic work down there and the searching down there, looking at the bottom, has in fact come out of that search MH370.
0: Yeah, now run us through some of the other names and what sort of history these trenches and plateaus and fracture zones represent.
1: It's really interesting that the people who do all this study have obviously been hooked into some of the history of the place, and the Dordrecht hole, this really deep hole, that was the vessel that Frederick de Houtman was on, and he put all of the WA coastline on the map, basically from Cape Naturalist up to the Houtman-Abrolhos Islands, and they're named after him. And that was really significant. That got rid of the missing continent idea down there. So the Dordrecht hole, there's a couple of little ones around. They're named after local animals, quokka, the quokka seamount. Seems to be a modern trend they have. But there are others there as well. The Naturalist Fracture Zone, the Naturalist Plateau. They're obviously from the French expeditions. There's the Brower seamount, that's named after the Brower Ridge, Der Kartog Ridge, the Endracht, that was Der Kartog's ship. And of course, there's another one, big ridge runs up called the East Indiaman Ridge, and the Lost Dutchman Ridge. So all of those names sort of indicate, some awareness of Dutch history and the Dutch ships that went missing on our coast, and the fact that the East Indiamen, the VOC ships, travelled up over this area on the way up to the Spice Islands from Europe.
0: Yeah, so is it fully mapped now? The
1: I mean, so it's a vast area we're talking about, and the ship can go along, and the wide scanning, of course, these days gives you a pretty wide picture, but gradually they're picking up more and more of a feature of it. The volcanic activity in various places. These basins, from when the continent separated, 130 or so million years ago. So there's a great story behind them all, and they're still trying to figure out how the whole thing actually works. Yeah,
0: All right. And
1: fascinating.
0: what's the deepest you've gone down to, may I ask, Howard?
1: I've probably been down about 30 meters on scuba. That's deep enough. When your scuba tank, scuba your wetsuit starts compressing, and you find yourself sinking very rapidly, you then figure, okay, this might be about enough for this and for me anyway. And of course, your time down there is pretty limited, so I'd rather muck around up in the top and spend a lot more time in the water.
0: Nice work. Thanks for coming on, Howard. Cheers.
1: Yeah, no worries. Catch you.
0: Maritime historian from the Midwest, Dr. Howard Gray there. It is 4 minutes to five.
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0: All right, now I've got time to play one more distinctive voice in the run-up to the 5 o'clock news, Tiny Tim. Now, grumpy one, you're going to get more grumpy. No way. Sandy, Casey Chambers, no. Don't play it, says Sandy. I'm a real fan, and she's growing on me like a fine wine, is Casey Chambers. More and more, I like that vocal styling. Kate Miller-Heidke, Andrew, classically trained, blends alternative pop folk, and she puts her operatic voice into her songs. Thank you, Knowles, from Q-Town. Brian Johnson, I hadn't given him much thought, but he does have a very distinctive voice, doesn't he? Nice one, Noel, from Busso. I mean, always been a Bon Scott man, but again, Brian Johnson's stuff is growing on me. Julia, the song from Pavlov's Dog. I used to have that tape cassette. Used to love Pavlov's Dog. But I'm going to go with this one. Distinctive voice. This is Louis Armstrong. News is next.
3: Hello, Dolly. This is Lewis. Dolly, it's so nice.

0: rich and distinctive is that voice, Louis Armstrong. Now, after news, WA's social housing waitlist, it's enormous. Well, today, the state government has announced a process to reform that waitlist. What are the details? We'll find out after news.
1: Good afternoon, Jonathan Hopper with ABC News. The Reserve Bank has left its cash rate target on hold at 4.35%. Daniel Ziffer reports.
2: The central bank has left rates on hold for the first time this year, after three consecutive hikes at its meetings in February, March and May. Waiting to see the impact of that action, increasing the cost of borrowing money and having debts, is the reason the RBA gave for holding rates at today's meeting. Inflation means prices are still rising faster than the 2 to 3% that is the central bank's target range. But in a statement, it noted a slowing economy and the impact of disruption to oil supply from the Middle East.
1: War veteran Ben Robert Smith has had his bail conditions varied by a Sydney court so he can attend a gallery opening at the Australian War Memorial in Canberra. Jamie McKinnell has more.
3: The former SAS soldier has been on bail since mid-April, charged with five counts of war crime murder. Those allegations relate to his time in Afghanistan in 2009 and 2012 and involve what investigators allege were unarmed Afghan nationals. Ben Robert Smith has said he categorically denies wrongdoing. Today he attended Downing Centre local court, which heard that as a Victoria Cross recipient, he's been invited to the opening of the Anzac Atrium at the War Memorial in Canberra next week. A judge altered his bail conditions to allow him to attend without inadvertently breaching a different condition aimed at reducing the risk of witness interference. But the same judge declined to make another variation, which would have allowed him to attend a military graduation and social function at the end of the month.
1: Australia Post says Rockingham, Wangarra, Joondalup and Bunbury are problem areas for postal workers encountering aggressive dogs. In the past 6 months, there have been nearly 200 incidents in WA, from menacing dogs to injuries requiring hospitalisation. General Manager of Safety Russell Munro says the increase in incidents can be in part attributed to more parcel deliveries to front doors.
4: We're delivering more parcels than we ever have, which is fantastic, but we can see an increase in the dog attacks at the same, similar rate to the rate of increase in parcels.

0: Centre for Women's Safety and Wellbeing says changes to how social housing applications are prioritised will be important in supporting people fleeing family and domestic violence. A new priority housing matrix will be developed, taking into account safety, housing circumstances, medical conditions, accessibility needs and cultural considerations. Chief Executive Alison Evans says independently maintaining a mortgage or rental payments is not always possible.
1: All adults, children and young people who are experiencing family and domestic violence need fast access to secure and stable housing.
0: Industry representatives have told the New South Wales Live Music Inquiry that one of the biggest barriers preventing young Australians from going to gigs is cost. Musicians, managers and promoters have fronted the inquiry's second hearing today and say the costs for artists have soared in the past 5 years, while the closure of venues has pushed many out of the industry. Music and Programming Director of FBI Radio, Tommy Boutros, says young people want to see live music but are often locked out.
2: Young people have not lost interest in music, culture or live experiences. The challenge is converting that interest into attendance. Ticket prices are part of that equation, but so too are transport costs, food, drinks, and the broader pressure of the cost of living crisis.
0: In sport, Tunisia's national men's soccer team has sacked its head coach one game into its 2026 World Cup campaign. Sabri Lamouche has been relieved of his duties by mutual agreements following the team's 5-1 defeat to Sweden in their opening match at Mexico's Monterrey Stadium. Former Morocco and Saudi Arabia manager Hervé Renard has been appointed head coach of the side until at least the end of the tournament. Tunisia's next game is against Japan in Monterrey on Sunday. WA's weather for tomorrow: heavy rain with thunderstorms and very windy over eastern parts of the southeast coastal district, easing in the afternoon. Showers with moderate falls over the southern goldfields, Eucla and northeast interior, with the chance of a thunderstorm, easing in the afternoon and evening. For Perth, 5 degrees overnight before a partly cloudy Wednesday with a top of 18. Thursday is mostly sunny, 17. Friday and Saturday, partly cloudy and 18 degrees. Right now in the city, it's 12.9. ABC News.
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4: Now, up next, WA's social housing waitlist. It's rather large and it's only getting bigger. Meanwhile, getting homes built remains expensive, time-consuming and vulnerable. West Aussies remain unhoused. Well, today, the state government have announced a process to reform the social housing waitlist. You'll hear what that means in a moment. What the Housing Minister John Carey said. You got a reaction from Anglicare WA CEO Mark Glasson as well. And if you have an experience to share being on the social housing wait list, I'd love to hear from you. What has the experience been like? What has the wait been? And what do you make of these reforms? 1300 560 222 is the phone number. Also ahead.
5: Run, rabbit, run, run, run. Bang, bang, bang, bang, goes the farmer's gun. Run, rabbit, run, rabbit, run, run.
4: Yes, rabbit meat on the drive dinner table this afternoon. So rabbit has morphed from a cheap, plentiful staple part of Australians' diet to something, in this day and age, something a tad uncommon. But some chefs are keen to change that, and they are putting rabbit on fine dining menus. Now, there is a bit of a trend happening, and it seems to be happening over in the eastern side of the country. Will it catch on in WA? We're going to explore this soon. Now, one of the barriers is sourcing the rabbits. Now, there used to be loads of properties farming rabbits. In WA nowadays, I think I've got to the bottom of this, 3 or 4, maybe. And then good luck trying to source wild rabbit in WA. Now, on eating rabbit, when you were younger, was it a staple part of the family diet? And may I ask, who amongst you still is able to source and eat rabbit? I'd love to hear from you this afternoon. 1300 560 222 is the phone number. You can text as well, 0448

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2: Hi, it's Zan Rowe. 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
0: Yeah, good show too, by the way. So the state government has undertaken a process to reform the social housing waitlist to ensure WA's neediest residents have access to housing first. So you'll get the details from the Housing Minister, John Kerry, on how do you reform a social housing waitlist. And if you've been on that waitlist and you've got a story to share, 1300 560 222. But briefly first to the Shadow Housing Minister, Sandra Brewer, who's here outlining how bad she believes the social housing situation and the waitlist has gotten in WA. Here is Sandra Brewer.
4: Western Australia's priority waitlist for housing has grown by 30% in the year to June 30, 2025. That's faster than other states. And of all the greatest need applicants in Australia, 41% of the growth in 4 years has come from WA. So that's well beyond our population share. What really matters in our public housing stock is how quickly we can turn it around. And under WA Labor, turnaround times have blown out from an average of under 40 days, similar to other states, just a few years ago, to now 93 days.
0: Okay, so that's Sandra Brewer, the opposition's housing spokesperson. Now to the Minister for Housing, John Kerry, explaining how this new system, a process to reform the social housing waitlist, will work. Here is John Kerry.
5: Under the new system, and it is complex, but under the new system, there will be a priority housing needs matrix that will consider people's needs under five themes: safety, housing circumstances, medical conditions, accessibility needs, and cultural considerations. And so the key focus will be on those with the greatest need to ensure that they are housed first. And so these reforms are aimed at reducing the time for those with the greatest need to access social and public housing.
0: Housing Minister John Kerry there. Let's go to Anglicare now. Anglicare WA CEO Mark Glasson, welcome to you. Thanks for coming on.
6: Thank you.
0: Now, what's your reaction? How hopeful are you that these changes could improve things?
6: Well, we're hopeful. We think government's made a good decision that to look at the wait list and the priority wait list. We know that at the moment there's 8,500 or thereabouts people on the priority wait list, and they're waiting too long. So if we can move those numbers through quicker, that would be a good thing.
0: Okay. And which elements do you think will work best out of that? I mean, practically, how will it help those most in need?
6: Well, it would depend. We don't have the detail, Andrew, so it's a bit hard to answer that question. We'll be watching it closely. The intent seems to be strong in terms of focusing on those in the greatest need, which is really, really important. But there are a few things that we need to do as well. This will be dealing with those 23,000 odd people on the wait list now, and we need to be mindful that, you know, there will be people in housing already that need to get into social housing. And there's some mention in the statement around putting those people onto an expression of interest process. We'll watch that really closely, because what we know that there are a lot of people in severe rental stress because they can't get into social housing. So we would be saying it would be really great to accompany this initiative with a social housing target to ensure that we strengthen the system by building more social housing stock. That will be really important. So it's important that what's available is accessible for those most in need, But there will be a lot of other people who might not get to that classification who will still have a very big need. And we would be concerned that the system, when it's developed, picks up those people as well.
0: Yeah, and do you think this will also create a lower average time that people are waiting, or will it simply help those most in need, but that sort of 90 days, as Sandra Brewer pointed out, will sort of remain there?
6: I think you'll find that's weeks, mate. But anyway.
0: Okay. Yeah. Well, I did think that. So you believe it's a lot longer than that?
6: I think it's longer than 90 days for sure. For sure.
0: Yeah.
6: It was. If the wait list was 90 days, I think most people in the sector would say we've pretty much got this covered.
0: Yeah.
6: But I don't think it's that. But I think the issue with bringing times down is that. If we better target the housing and better assess need, what we will do is we'll bring the times down for people with the most urgent need. But it won't support those that are with less urgent need, whose need is still really important. So it's almost like a rationing system. And where we have a rationing system that says only the most needy get it, a lot of people miss out who still need it. And so that would be my concern. We need more houses. We need to look at other things, you know. We need that target. For instance, if you're in a private rental market now, Andrew, over the last 5 years, you have had to find $20,000 a year extra just to keep up, you know. So there's a lot of people that aren't in the social housing system that could use the social housing system. And I'm really keen that those needs are considered in this mix. So, like I say, I think it's a great initiative to think about who are our priorities, how are we going to help them to get support really much quicker. I think that's a great thing. We need to make sure it's transparent. We need to make sure that more and more of those families that are experiencing rental stress are able to access some kind of support. Now, that might be rent relief. It might be some sort of rent stabilisation in the private market. But this on its own is a good thing, but it needs to happen within a much broader range of activities.
0: We'll leave it there. Thanks for coming on, Mark. Appreciate it.
6: Thanks, Andrew.
0: Mark Glasson, the CEO of Anglicare WA. Cautious, welcoming of this process to reform the social housing wait list, but more needs to be done. In essence, says Mark Glasson, it is 5:15.
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0: Now, up next, rabbit on the drive dinner table. And times have changed. What was once a very cheap and staple part of Australian diets is now, well, there's a couple of things going on. There seems to be a bit of a rise in rabbit on fine dining menus, particularly over east. But there is an issue with availability and sourcing rabbit. Have you got a memory to share? On when rabbits were plentiful and they were eaten lots when you were much, much younger. And who's still consuming today? Andrew, there used to be a fast food shop in Bunbury in the 80s that used to sell fried rabbit. Did it really? I think it might have been called Kentucky Fried Rabbit. Get out of town. And a mate of mine used to farm them just out of town. You will hear from someone who wholesales rabbit, who accesses from the few remaining rabbit farmers left. In fact, I think there's only one rabbit farm and a few wholesalers left in WA. Anyway, we'll get to the bottom of it shortly. Andrew, I regularly trapped rabbits as a youngster right up until the early 70s, ate most of them, also used as dog food, baked them in a wood stove, wrapped in bacon rashers, served with fresh salad. Beautiful. Summertime evening meal. And then with an entree of juggies. Underground mutton, as they were commonly named during the Depression years. So some fond memories of consuming rabbit from TG. And this from Trevor in Lake Clifton. Andrew, growing up in Brentwood, I used to trap rabbits before areas like Bull Creek, Murdoch and Jandakot were developed. Now living in Lake Clifton for over 30 years and having plagues of rabbits, they have been back on the menu. And they are yum, says Trevor in Lake Clifton. Keep your correspondence coming, 1300 560 222. We continue our series of artists or singers with distinctive voices. Brian Johnson's been put on the table. This is You Shook Me All Night Long. from Back in Black.

0: Akadaka with Brian Johnson and his distinctive raspy-ish vocal offerings. Cam in Corrigan, has anyone mentioned the ultimate voice of Mr. Robert Plant? Not until now. Tony Childs getting in some love, as is Freddie Mercury. On Rabbits, times have changed. They are hard to source, but there seems to be a trend over east. Not sure if it's in WA as yet, of fine dining establishments putting rabbit on the menu when they can source them. You'll hear from a rabbit wholesaler in WA shortly for his perspective on rabbit as Tucker memories. And who's still eating it? I've got a story to share. 1300 560 222. Alan in Katanning. Hello.
1: Yeah. Can you hear me?
0: Gotcha, Alan. Is this a memory or you're still eating rabbits?
1: No, it's a memory. As a kid, we lived on them. Kangaroos and rabbits. That was our staple diet.
0: And you would help catch the rabbits, would you, Alan?
1: We trapped them and shot them. I did a lot of trapping as a kid. Did a lot of trapping around because we had a lot of sand hills and rabbits all over the place. But yeah, kangaroos and rabbits. We rarely ever killed a sheep. It was always kangaroos and rabbits.
0: And what are your memories of the taste of the rabbit?
1: Oh, it was pretty good. It's a dry meat unless you cook it. You really had to stew it. It's quite a dry meat if you're not careful how you cook it. But yeah, rabbit stew, yeah, really good.
0: Good on you, Alan. Let's go to Flora in Esperance. G'day, Flora.
2: Hello, Andrew.
0: What era are we talking about?

0: Talking about here, Flora.
1: 40s, 50s.
0: And where were you?
1: In South Australia.
0: And how many rabbits was the family consuming?
1: Frequently had rabbit. We'd have rabbit every week, at least. But I went rabbit trapping with a cousin of mine as a way of making money.
0: How much would you
1: Pocket
0: earn?
1: money. Oh, depended how many rabbits we caught, of course.
0: Yeah.
1: And how many I could sell, but we used to sell them around town. We'd clean them all up and make them look pretty and leave their kidneys in because that's the way that the customer could tell they were healthy. And
0: So,
1: pop them off with a bit of parsley in them to make it
0: did you?
1: look professional.
0: How old were you going door to
1: And all
0: door?
1: that. Oh, it was primary school.
0: Primary school, door to door with the rabbits.
1: Yep.
0: Oh.
1: And we used to cycle miles out of town to set our traps. And it'd be a morning and evening pick up and shut down and all that sort of stuff. But no, and even when we went on to stations and that sort of thing, we still had rabbit every now and again because if you live on a sheep station, you get sheep, sheep, sheep, mutton, mutton, mutton, mutton. And although I do prefer that to all beef, but rabbit made a nice change. And there are dozens of ways to cook it, honestly. There
0: Yeah.
1: really are. Good done in the steam cooker, of course, and it is very nice roasted, but you do have to either lard or the pig fat's good, or bacon, as I heard one chappy said, to wrap it in bacon while you're roasting it. But we used to have, we used to get dried soups out on stations. They came in whopping great big 4 gallon drums. And the chicken one, I used to soak the rabbit overnight and then dismember it in the morning, next morning, and pop it in and cook it with onion and a few veg and that sort of thing in the chicken stock.
0: Yeah, and may I
1: and then
0: ask,
1: if you had a bit of white wine, wow,
0: voila.
1: Pretty good.
0: Yeah. How many, do you still eat rabbit, or how many years since you've eaten one, Flora?
1: It's quite some time.
0: Do you search
1: when
0: for
1: they
0: it?
1: Started putting the myxomatosis and everything around, that killed it.
0: Yeah.
1: You weren't game to, well, they made a mess of that trade.
0: Yeah, good on you, Flora. Thanks for sharing the memories of eating a lot of rabbit and going door to door selling them as a primary school child. All dressed up with a bit of parsley, make them look good. 1-300-560-222 is the phone number. Now let's hear from. So this is a chef from over in South Australia. So his name is Peter Kent. He's talking about putting rabbit on a fine dining menu.
2: I've probably had rabbit on and off for the last couple of years. I run it and then take it off for a bit. When we put it on the menu, the demand for or the call for it is really overwhelming. Coming into winter, my favourite time for cooking. Anything slow cooked and at a local wine, it's fantastic.
0: But he adds availability of the rabbit. So the demand's there, but the availability can be tricky sometimes.
2: Every now and then I do find it hard to source them. Probably around $15 a kilo. So it's not as cheap as kangaroo, for instance. So it does take a little bit more time if you want to take the meat off the bone. But if you're happy to stew the rabbit at home, leave it on the bone. Always cook on the bone anyway because it gives a sweeter flavour.
0: Now, just some context around availability. About two decades ago, Australia had more than 550 rabbit farms, but viruses and rising operational costs have caused the number to dwindle to fewer than a dozen. That is nationwide. No wonder availability of rabbits can be an issue. So what is the situation in Western Australia? Well, let's go to Shane Artemis, who's one of the few wholesalers of rabbit in WA that source and sell rabbit. He's the director and general manager of Mahogany Creek. Shane, welcome to you.
3: Hey, mate, how are you?
0: Yeah, good, thank you. So let's start with sourcing rabbit in WA. How many farms, WA farms,
3: yep.
0: rabbit farms, can you source from?
3: I believe there's just the one. I think it's a farmed rabbit out of Baldivis, which does make Western Australia a little bit difficult to source rabbit. But we're pretty lucky being, WA's number one game supplier. We actually have a very good wild harvest rabbit coming out of Victoria, and we do, pop down into South Australia also. So we actually have a pretty decent supply currently.
0: Okay, so

0: are using rabbit on their menus currently. It's not one of the most sought after game meats in Western Australia currently, but obviously there's a little bit coming out of SA at the moment. So, you know, obviously you get a little bit more traction as that comes through. So, yeah, we'll hopefully see a little bit more demand coming through.
1: Yeah, and may I ask, how much is rabbit? What can someone buy a whole rabbit for?
0: Oh, you're looking, you know, around that $25 to $30, well, maybe $25 to $40 mark. As you say, it is at times a little bit hard to source, so supply and demand does make things a little bit difficult.
1: Yeah, and per kilo, just to put it into perspective, how much is rabbit?
0: Yeah, around that $30 mark.
1: $30 per kilo for a rabbit. Crikeys, you eat rabbit?
0: I do a little bit. We've got a couple of young children that don't mind trying things differently. My little daughter does try things often. So we've just currently purchased Mahogany Creek. The business has been around 30 years, and I've just purchased it in the last 3 months. So the game side of things is quite frequent in our household currently.
1: All right, it's on trend. Now, speaking of trends, this is a story that started with my colleagues over east saying rabbit's becoming popular in fine dining establishments over there. Is it the case in your experience that, you know, WA might be late to the trends, or is it the fact that, you know, we can't source our own wild rabbit, a bit of a hurdle for this?
0: Oh, I think Western Australia is leading the pack in regards to chefs cooking quality products at the moment. We recently have touched base with James out at Gibney. I think 1-2 years in a row, WA's number one venue. He's looking at putting our wild harvest rabbit on the menu. So if it's people like that talking,
1: it's definitely
0: starting. But like I said, the game industry is really going gangbusters in Western Australia in the last, you know, 12 to 18 months. We see a real big push across all proteins, crocodile, kangaroo, venison, and definitely rabbit.
1: Yeah, all right. All the best with it. Thanks for chatting, Shane. Appreciate it.
0: Fantastic. Thank you. Have a lovely day.
1: You too. Shane Artemis. So he's the boss man at Mahogany Creek, one of the few rabbit wholesalers in WA. So he reckons just the one rabbit farm left, and wild source has to go get him from South Australia and Victoria. 1-300-560-222 is the phone number. We'll get some news headlines shortly, but first, Mark in Albany. Hello to you.
2: Oh, good afternoon. Well, how many ways can you cook a rabbit? Well,
1: do you sound like you're experienced in cooking and eating rabbit? Do you still?
2: Yeah. No, but as a child, we used to go to a little holiday resort, and my parents were quite poor, and we used to borrow a caravan, and our staple diet was rabbit, boiled, grilled, fried, you name it, rabbit soup, rabbit stew. And it was terrific. You know, we'd go out hunting for rabbits and we'd sell the skins, so we'd buy some wax for our surfboards. But it all came to a crashing end one year. One of the friends of the family that holidayed with us got terribly ill, and as the evening went on, everyone else got very, very ill, and we suspect the rabbits had myxomatosis.
1: Gee whiz. Came crashing down. Thanks for the story, Mark. Anyone else? 1-300-560-222. Let's get the latest in news headlines. Mr. Jonathan Hopper, hello to you.
3: Good afternoon, Andrew. The Greens have indicated they're likely to support a parliamentary inquiry into WA's demersal fishing ban. Commercial demersal fishing has been banned along about 900 kilometres off the coast since late last year. The Nationals will tomorrow move a motion calling for an inquiry into the ban, which would need support from the Greens and the crossbench to pass. A CSIRO mouse plague researcher has urged Great Southern residents to prepare their homes for an influx of mice as colder weather forces the rodents indoors. Researchers say there were unseasonably large numbers of mice in the eastern Great Southern region earlier this year, and there's expectations those mice will look to shelter and He'll look for shelter and warmth in the built-up areas. And North Melbourne will be without forward Paul Curtis for its next three games after the tribunal upheld his three-game ban for rough conduct. West Coast wingman Hamish Davis was left concussed after being tackled by Curtis during the first quarter of the Kangaroos' one-point win over the Eagles on Saturday. Davis has

0: Entered concussion protocols, but won't be forced to miss the next game, with the Eagles having a bye this week. Thank you, Andrew.
1: Thank you, Mr. Hopper. It is 27 minutes to six.
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1: All right, lots of rabbit memories being shared, and a few of you are still eating rabbits. 0448 922 604. Jay in Querriding, Andrew, rabbit hopped into a front bar, ordered three different toasty sandwiches after eating them all. Oh, this is going to be... After eating them all, the barman said, "Are you okay?" "No," the rabbit replied, "I've got a case of mixing my toasties." Thank you, Jay, in Querriding. Juddy and Jero says, "Move over illicit tobacco. Here come the rabbits." Andrew, some say soak rabbit in milk overnight. Now, I used to have a friend who cooked rabbit. We'd go out to, what was that place? Chittering, and get some rabbits. It was always buttermilk. It was the secret sauce, soaking in buttermilk overnight. Apparently it tenderises. I can confirm it does. Our dog catches them in the front paddock. Think he has a few stashes in different locations. This from TG. Another story on a rabbit, Andrew. Killed clean bunny, cooked over coals in a Ford Falcon hubcap. True story. Not for the strict health and safety sticklers. I remember using the Holden HQ hubcap cooking some steaks when I broke down in the Kimberley. It was a lifesaver. Until I learned that you can just cook directly on the coals. It's much nicer than the greasy hubcap. Colo, as an army cadet 25 years ago, I got a quarter of a rabbit in my rations. FYI, there is no meat on a four-quarter. That was the quarter you got. That was a ration, in the true sense of the word. Thank you for that, Andrew. I still eat wild rabbit in oven, cooked in an oven, wrapped in bacon. Seems to be popular. And Ken in Esperance, he still eats rabbit. Photo attached as evidence. Andrew, a few months back, I cut this baby into portions, egg and bread crumbs, KFC style. It was yummy. Thank you for that, Ken in Esperance. You got a story to share? 1300 560 222 is the phone number.
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1: Daryl and Broom, nice to hear from you, Andrew. Just check the Bomb app. We are forecast for rain up here, 2 a.m. onwards. Can you ask the weather guru what is going on? I shall. I thought it was back to dry season conditions. No wonder you're asking what's going on. Angeline Prasad will be along. There's a bit to discuss on the weather front after this. Distinctive voices of world music, operatic, beautiful and distinctive. This is Kate Miller-Heike.

0: Thank you, Jay Inquiriting, for putting Kate Miller Heike's voice forward. That's a ripper, isn't it? Great voice, even better song. Caught in the Crowd. On rabbits, let's go to Elizabeth, who's called from Benja near Harvey. Hello. I'll press the button, Andrew.
1: Yes.
0: Hello, Elizabeth.
1: My brother used to catch the rabbits and sell them to the local butcher. This is many years ago when they we were still able to use the steel jaws traps, and he used to set them along the river. And one time he, I think it was 2 and 6, the butcher would pay him, which was 25 cents, and the butcher would then sell them for $5. And my brother, five shillings, double his price.
0: Yeah.
1: This particular time, he used to dress them himself, skin them and dress them for the butcher. Yeah. This particular time, unfortunately, he'd caught a cat. So he just thought he'd skin that too, and then he included it in the bundle of rabbit. And when he got to the butcher was getting ready to pay him, and he said, "That's a cat." And my brother said, "No, it's not. I'd know the difference between a rabbit and a cat if I caught one." And the butcher looked at him, and he said, "All right, then, I'll pay you for this time." But he said, "But that's a cat." But he wouldn't have sold it to the public, of course.
0: He would have eaten it himself, yeah. Good on you, Elizabeth. Thanks for the yarn. Cheers.
1: Thank you.
0: Bye-bye. 1-300-560-222.
2: So I'm listening for the weather to predict the coming day. Leave all thought.
0: A bit going on the weather front. Angeline Prasad is all over it. Hello, Angeline.
3: Hi there, Andrew.
0: Okay, now what's been going on today? Where has the action been, please?
3: Well, the action was across the Esperance region this morning. So we had some intense falls for a few hours. And that was mostly just due to a really moist onshore flow with the frontal system moving through. So you had Esperance Airport got close to 89 millimetres of rain. So that's a June record. Out just to the west, Pleasant Valley also was a record, and so was Munglinup. Early tomorrow morning, we'll see an intense low-pressure system move quite close to Israelite Bay, and that's going to cause a bit of a squeeze. So quite windy conditions will develop across. We've got a severe weather warning out for an area between Munglinup all the way to Israelite Bay. That includes the Esperance coast and inland all the way up to about Salmon Gum. So that's the area we think will be affected by this intense low pressure system. So it's going to cause this extremely moist onshore flow, very windy. So the severe weather warning is out for damaging wind gusts and also heavy rainfall that will lead to flash flooding. Now, the rainfall that we saw this morning did cause some rapid river rises. They all stayed below minor, but

0: Some of these creeks and rivers jumped 2 to 3 meters over a very short period of time. So the ground is saturated from the falls this morning. So other impacts, obviously the flash flooding, there could be rapid rises with the rivers in the area, in the severe weather warning area. Because the ground is saturated, the high winds may make it easier for smaller trees to keel over. Water ingress is a huge possibility. The secondary roads may become impassable. So the severe weather is likely to start pre-dawn, so you'll start to feel the wind and the heavy rain before dawn, and it'll continue until probably early to mid-afternoon. Now, usually with these kind of patterns, it's to do with the environmental shear. So there's a good possibility that we will see water spouts along the Esperance Coast. A smaller risk of coldies, which are cool season tornadoes, so we can't rule that out. It is a possibility simply because there will be a lot of shear and instability in the environment with this intense low pressure system. And again, that's likely tomorrow morning.
1: Just on
0: You can
1: that,
0: only
1: are
0: stand to
1: you
0: see.
1: so, sorry, with that, are you keen for people to document those phenomena
0: Oh,
1: if they see it?
0: absolutely. So currently, the severe weather warning isn't talking about the possibility of water spouts or coldies. It normally, we would like to see some evidence of it, that it's happening on radar. So yeah, if you feel that it's if you see it happening, let us know through social media. We haven't included it because we don't think there's a 10% chance, although there are certain indicators in the environment suggest it might be possible. So there's some severe weather headed your way, that through the Esperance region, but it is all going to ease sort of mid-afternoon, so will most likely last between 6 and 8 hours during tomorrow morning, most likely. So that's the Esperance region. The rest of the Southwest Land Division, it's becoming under the influence of a developing ridge of high pressure, but the flow between the low pressure system and the high is it's very cool to cold southerly, so it's bringing in a lot of moisture through the rest of the Southwest Land Division. It's going to become mostly drizzle, especially through southern parts of the Central Wheat Belt, the Great Southern, and the southern coastal areas, and the showers will be more frequent along the south coast. But the high pressure system isn't enough to actually flush out the moisture in the atmosphere, so these low cloud, these drizzle areas are likely to continue over the next few days, with the showers being most frequent along the south coast. Northern parts of the Central Wheat Belt will probably get frosty mornings, so it's cool to cold overnight temperatures as well, sort of in the below 5 degrees, single digits. But areas that tend will have more cloud cover are unlikely to see the frost. It'll be more likely over the northern parts of the Central Wheat Belt, Gascoyne, northern parts of the Goldfields, and through the inland parts or the interior. In the more moist areas, fog is also likely. So a bit of gloom with the next high pressure system coming through. The weather system that's currently affecting or affected this morning, the Esperance region, the tail end of the front is still extending through the Goldfields and the Eucla, so that is still getting rainfall. And rainfall should generally ease tomorrow as this entire weather system moves away, especially tomorrow afternoon and evening. So better weather on the way, although the drizzle areas will likely continue into at least Friday. Further north, quite over the Gascoyne and across the Pilbara, they're in a cooler, drier southeasterly surge. But the cloud band that affected the Midwest last week is still hanging around across parts of the Kimberley and the interior, and it's going to continue moving north, so continue to produce the odd shower and the odd thunderstorm. So quite warm ahead of this cloud band, especially across the Kimberley and the northern parts of the interior. But then the cooler, drier surge does make it all the way to the Kimberley North Coast, so we'll see sort of more subtle conditions through these areas, cooler temperatures as well by Friday.
1: All right, good wrap. Thanks, Angeline. Cheers.
0: Thank you. Bye-bye.
1: Angeline Prasad from The Bomb. I hope that answered your question, Daryl from Broome. Sounds like it'll be fleeting, but potentially some rain. 13 minutes to 6.
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1: Now, up next, a swan song, which is a really... We're going to head to Derby for this, where the local high school is putting on a 10-band strong festival this coming weekend. You'll hear from the music teacher from Derby Senior High School shortly, and we'll play you some Derby music. Coops from Eneabba, nice to hear from you on rabbits. Cook rabbits on coals. When the coals cool down, throw the rabbit out, eat the coals.
3: Am I not pretty enough?
1: It's a very distinctive voice. You can't argue that.

0: Casey Chambers. A very distinctive voice and not pretty enough. A lot of love on the text line. And there is some stuff on the other side of the coin, it must be said. At 9 minutes to six now, some of you, we've been talking about distinctive voices, we've been talking about rabbits. A number of you are mixing the two, saying, Andrew, can we have some old rabbit voices?
1: I'll tweak that wabbit. I'll set my wabbit twap.
2: Duck season. Wabbit season.
0: Thank you for the suggestion. Time for a swan song.
3: Swan song.
0: It's some West Australian music to take us up to the news at 6 o'clock. And today we're going to tap in to a music festival held at a fishing club this weekend in the West Kimberley. And the music festival, with 10 bands on the bill, has been put together by some local high schoolers. Now, Steve Hansen has had a bit of a hand in this. He's a music teacher at Derby High School. Hello, Steve.
4: G'day, how are you?
0: Yeah, good, thank you. How did this start? Let's organise a 10-band festival.
4: Yeah, well, it seemed like a good idea at the time, like so many things, you know?
0: Yeah. Was it the kids' idea or yours?
4: No, what actually happened is that years and years ago here in Derby, there was a festival by the same name, the Moonrise Rock Festival. It ran from 1996.

0: 6 feet of our 2009. My head, and it was run as a fundraising effort by the school, and it was a huge, wildly popular community event that people spent the whole year waiting for, you know. And then eventually, after going for all those years, I think people just burned out and got tired, and they let it go. And so, because Derby is a very quiet town at the back of the Black Stump, but there's not necessarily a great deal to do here. And we've got a whole heap of kids at the school who really, really, really like their music. We thought it would be good to bring it back to give the kids an opportunity to go and play up on stage in front of a large crowd and to rub shoulders with the high and mighty, being the professional bands from Derby, of which there are heaps here, you know?
1: Yeah, so what's the mix then of the 10 bands? How many are the kids and how many are the old stages?
0: There are three kids' bands. There's a primary school band where the kids are in year 5 and year 6, so they're 10 and 11 years old. And some of them have only been playing music for 4 or 5 months and are just absolutely killing it, yeah? And then there are two high school bands where the kids are in year 9 and year 10, and they have got some serious chops and they put on a really good show. This is true. And they will be starting off the show. And then there's a couple of teacher bands where people like me who, you know, sit around and like to get up on stage and have a go. We do a bit of a show, and then we get all the professionals coming, yeah?
1: Yeah. And including, so you go on. Who are they?
0: Yeah, I was going to say including some really, really excellent bands from the local Aboriginal community over here called Mowanjum.
1: Yeah, and that's the one of the bands that I've got lined up to play. So that's the Cruisers from Mowanjum.
0: The Cruisers.
1: Yeah, and
0: the
1: also
0: Cruisers from Mowanjum.
1: Yeah, and also on the bill are the Mango Mob as well. Because they've got some serious chops too, haven't they?
0: They've got some very serious credibility. One of the founding father and the linchpin of the Mango Mob is Corn Pigram, who is one of the Pigram brothers, who is world famous in the community. Yeah. And should be.
1: And then you've got an ex Jam Tart in that band as well, haven't you?
0: Who, sorry?
1: Remember the Jam Tarts? They were a three-piece female band from Perth back in the day. Isn't a former member of them in the Mango Mob?
0: I think you know more than me, and maybe your memory goes back further than mine.
1: No,
0: I wouldn't have a clue, Bob. I'll take your word for it.
1: No, I just remember doing an outside broadcast at the jetty years ago, and they came and played live the Mango Mob. They were excellent, and that was the story of one of the members. Anyway, it sounds like a hell of a night. How many are you expecting? So $10, 10 bands, Mary Island Fishing Club. What's par for attendance, you reckon?
0: I honestly don't have a clue. Derby's a small town and people may or may not decide to come out. You know, this is the first time we're bringing it back in 17 years and it's trying the water to see if it's going to work. And if we get a couple of hundred people, we'll be really, really happy, ecstatic. You know, we'll probably run out of lemonade to sell them, you know.
1: Well done to you and the kids for bringing this back, and have a ripping night, Steve. Thanks for coming on.
0: No worries. Thanks very much for having me. And to all you people out there, if you're anywhere near Derby, please come down on Saturday, the 20th of June at 5 o'clock, and come watch people shred on stage.
1: All right. Mary Island Fishing Club is the venue from 5 p.m. Saturday. These are the Cruisers from Mowanjum. And She's Gone.

0: Sweet guitar licks, isn't it? They are the Cruisers from Mowinjum. They're on the bill. The Moonrise Rock Festival in Derby this Saturday evening. Get amongst it. It's news time.
1: Good evening, Jonathan Hopper with ABC News. Treasury officials have been quizzed about the federal government's timeline to legislate its overhaul of negative gearing and the capital gains tax discount. Here's political reporter Pablo Vinales.
2: Officials from the Treasury Department were the last to face questions in a snap two-day Senate inquiry into the federal government's tax changes. Liberal Senator Claire Chandler asked the Treasury Department whether the proposed timeline to legislate by July 2 was adequate, but the officials who dialed into the hearing said it was a matter for Parliament. They were also unable to provide an exact figure of how much revenue would be raised from just the changes to the CGT discount. The inquiry has now ended and the government is intending to pass legislation in the next sitting fortnight.
1: The Greens have indicated they're likely to support a parliamentary inquiry into WA's demersal fishing ban. Commercial demersal fishing has been banned along about 900 kilometres of coast since late last year. The government argued it was necessary to rebuild fish stocks on the verge of extinction, but industry says it wasn't adequately consulted and hasn't been given appropriate compensation. The Nationals will tomorrow move a motion calling for an inquiry into the ban, which would need support from the Greens and the crossbench to pass. Greens Healthy Ocean spokesperson Sophie McNeil says her party is likely to support the motion.
3: Because we think there's nothing to hide. We think the science is solid. We back the government in on their decision. It was a tough decision and we know that it hurt a lot of families. But for years we've been warned of this.
1: A CSIRO mouse plague researcher has urged Great Southern residents to prepare their homes for an influx of mice as colder weather forces the rodents indoors. Researcher Steve Henry says he noticed unseasonably large numbers of mice through the eastern Great Southern region earlier this year and expects those mice to look for shelter and warmth in built-up areas. Ravensthorpe farmer Andy Chambers says he's already taken preventative baiting measures, but it might not be enough.
4: Around the house and that, and the vehicles, where they are coming in, getting into the vehicles and boring into the house. They'll chew through the gyprock through the cornice in the ceiling, and yeah, got a dog that can knock the door open a little bit, let a few in through there, so you've got to be on the ball.
1: Australia Post is appealing to dog owners to ensure postal workers are safe amid a rise in aggression across the country. There have been 1,200 dog-related incidents in the past 6 months, from menacing dogs to injuries requiring hospitalisation. General Manager of Safety Russell Munro says workers wear personal protective equipment, complete training to identify aggressive dogs,

0: and carry a non-toxic deterrent spray to reduce risk. He says dog owners can do more.
1: Make sure that your dog's secured behind a closed or locked door and keep it there till the postie leaves. And if for any reason that's not possible or you're not going to be home or the dog's going to be in the yard, we've got a network of thousands of parcel lockers throughout the country.
0: The US Vice President says the full details of a preliminary agreement to end the war with Iran could be released in the next few days. The BBC's David Willis reports.
2: J.D. Vance said that President Trump could agree to release details of the agreement ahead of a formal signing ceremony involving officials from the US and Iran in Switzerland on Friday. Among the provisions, he said, was that nuclear inspectors will be allowed to return to Iran, in return for which the Strait of Hormuz will be reopened and the US will lift its blockade on Iranian ships in the Gulf. The two sides now have 60 days in which to reach agreement on a full-scale peace plan that would determine the future of Iran's nuclear enrichment program.
0: In sport, North Melbourne will be without forward Paul Curtis for its next three games after the tribunal upheld its three-game ban for rough conduct. West Coast wingman Hamish Davis was left concussed after being tackled by Curtis during the first quarter of the Kangaroos' one-point win over the Eagles on Saturday. Davis has entered concussion protocols but won't be forced to miss the next game, with the Eagles having a bye this week. Western Australia's weather for tomorrow: heavy rain with thunderstorms and very windy over eastern parts of the southeast coastal district, easing in the afternoon. Showers with moderate falls over the southern goldfields, Eucla and northeast interior, with the chance of a thunderstorm, easing in the afternoon and evening. In Perth, 5 degrees overnight before a partly cloudy Wednesday with a top of 18 degrees. And right now in the city, it's 11.1 degrees.
3: Good evening and welcome to PM. I'm Samantha Donovan, coming to you from the lands of the Wurundjeri people of the Kulin Nation in Melbourne. Tonight, the Reserve Bank keeps interest rates on hold, but indicates hikes later in the year are possible. Also, details of the US-Iran ceasefire deal remain unclear ahead of Friday's formal signing in Switzerland. And joy and disbelief at the World Cup as a tiny island nation holds tournament favourite Spain to a draw.
4: My God, it's like we won the World Cup! Because Spain did not score. And then they were set to beat us, to give us like seven. But no, and then our odds was 1%.
3: First this evening, as analysts expected, the Reserve Bank has today decided to leave interest rates on hold at 4.35%. It's the first time this year the bank has decided against a hike after consecutive rises in February, March and May. Here's the Reserve Bank Governor, Michelle Bullock.
5: Today's decision does not rule out further tightening in monetary policy if that is what is required to bring inflation down. In making its decisions, the board will be focused on the data and what that suggests about the outlook and risks. Again, I understand that this is a difficult period for all households. That's why it's so important we get on top of inflation now. High inflation hurts all Australians, especially the most vulnerable.
3: The Reserve Bank Governor, Michelle Bullock. For an explanation of the RBA's decision to keep rates on hold, I spoke to Joe Masters, the Chief Economist at Barrenjoey Capital.
6: We know that high interest rates take a bit of time to feed through to the economy. And so what the board have done today is say, we just want to take a breath and see how the economy evolves over the next couple of months, how those higher interest rates are flowing through, and are we getting

0: getting enough slowing in demand to be confident that we're bringing inflation back to target.
1: So what will the Reserve Bank be looking out for?
0: Well, I think Governor Bullitt was quite clear in the laundry list today, actually. So they need to see demand slow. They need to see what we call capacity utilization in the economy fall. That's the amount of demand we have relative to the capacity to supply that. We probably need to see the unemployment rate tick up a little bit just to loosen that tight labor market a little bit more. And they also just need to see what firms do with prices over the next few months. When we saw oil and petrol and diesel prices rise, we saw firms, particularly in the construction industry, very quickly pass those on to consumers, and that's inflationary. We've now got the Fair Work Commission bringing through higher wages on 1 July. And so the board wants to have a look and see what the response of businesses is to that.
1: The Governor, Michelle Bullock, referred to the agreement, the ceasefire that's been reached between the United States and Iran, and the prospect that something like normal international trade may resume. What will the Reserve Bank be looking at when it comes to that international development?
0: So it's certainly encouraging, the developments that we've seen. There's also a recognition, though, that if we open the Strait of Hormuz, we don't immediately normalize oil supplies around the world. There's a lot of ships that are stuck inside the strait. They need to work their way out. They need to get to where they're going, and then they need to go back and refuel. We're also going to see all countries start to replenish their strategic reserves. And so it's going to take a bit of time for domestic petrol prices and diesel prices to normalize. I think the other issue is, even with that, as I said, firms have got this taste of passing on price increases. And that's really what the board are most concerned about, what we call these second round impacts. And so I guess the hope is that as prices start to normalize, then maybe firms stop passing on price rises and inflation can come down a bit. But that still does require less demand, less spending in the economy.
1: A separate but related matter when it comes to inflation is the federal government's cut to the fuel excise. That's due to end at the end of this month, and the government is under pressure to keep it going, particularly until we see what happens with the global oil trade. What do you think? Should the government continue that cut beyond the end of the month?
0: Look, these sorts of measures typically are put in place in times of crisis, and economists always argue they should be temporary and targeted and transitory in nature. And so I think over the next few weeks, if we see the strait open, then we can become more confident that over the next few months, that supply of petrol, and actually most importantly for Australia, diesel, will be sufficient, that prices will come down. And so I think it's appropriate to remove that discount to that fuel excise. Petrol prices will go up a bit, but they won't be anywhere near the highs that we saw when that discount to that fuel excise was put in place. So I would be supportive of that. And that does help also to slow the economy, slow spending in the economy, and ultimately bring inflation down. And I think Governor Bullock did a great job today of just reminding everybody that the thing that hurts all Australians is high inflation. And I guess after last year, where we thought inflation was coming down and then it reared its ugly head again, we don't want to see that again later this year.
1: And Joe Masters, probably the most important question for a lot of people, certainly everyone paying off a mortgage. Will there be a rate rise perhaps at the next meeting or rises later in the year?
0: Look, people are clearly, you know, doing it very tough, and interest rates are for many people the highest that they've been since they've, you know, held a mortgage. But we do here at Barrenjoey think there's one more rate hike in this cycle, most likely in August. And that's really because we are seeing some evidence that we're going to see slightly higher inflation in through the September quarter. And we really want to nip that in the bud. And so I would think one more rate hike, and then I think we can be confident that we've got inflation under control. And then we would look for rate cuts through 2027. So it's a bit of short-term pain to be more confident of an easing cycle that can be more prolonged than we saw in 2025.
1: Joe Masters is the Chief Economist at Barrenjoey Capital. The Senate inquiry into the government's planned tax reforms has ended after 2 days as planned. Peak business groups say it wasn't long enough to properly examine the changes to negative gearing and capital gains tax announced in May's federal budget. But the Treasurer, Jim Chalmers, maintains the inquiry has given all sides in the debate a chance to express their views. Rachel Mealy filed this report.

0: It was day two of the two-day Senate inquiry into the planned tax changes. The Treasurer, Jim Chalmers, says 2 days is long enough.
1: I think people too easily forget that there was already a lengthy inquiry when it comes to CGT.
0: He says a full range of opinions was heard both for and against the legislation.
1: Now, when it comes to the last couple of days of evidence, I think it's entirely unsurprising that there have been a range of views presented. That's a good thing. That's a healthy thing in a democracy like ours. It would be very strange if we were proposing to make these very significant changes to the tax system and for there to be unanimous agreement about them.
0: Unanimous agreement certainly wasn't apparent on morning television when Employment Minister Amanda Rishworth and the Shadow Treasurer Tim Wilson clashed over the issue.
2: Well, firstly, I would say that anyone has had an opportunity to put in a submission to the inquiry, and of course, there's been a number of witnesses over two days.
0: Tim Wilson argued the changes weren't taken to an election and a two-day inquiry wasn't enough.
3: I'm calling BS on what Amanda just said. 2 days to make submissions to the inquiry. This is a railroad effort. We've got small businesses across this country bleeding. We have record small business insolvencies, and the response of the government is to bully and silence them.
0: It soon descended into a shouting match.
3: There's a point at which Australians need to have their say. You didn't give it to people at the last election. You didn't give it to people at the last election. You lied before the Australian people before the last election.
0: While it didn't have the same level of emotion, the Senate inquiry did hear similarly opposing views. Jeff Wilson is the founder and chairman of Wilson Asset Management, which looks after $6 billion in investments on behalf of 130,000 Australians. He argues the changes to the tax system will bring a net benefit to his investors, but he doesn't think the legislation should be passed.
4: We could simply stay silent and benefit from these changes. Instead, we are here because we believe these proposed changes are not in Australia's long-term national interest.
0: He says the loss of capital gains tax discounts will change investment decisions, making large, low-growth companies with more dividend income more attractive than smaller companies.
4: The top 10 companies are about $1.1 trillion. So the rest of the companies, what you're going to find, and I can explain to you why you'll find that all the money will go to the top companies.
0: Under questioning from Liberal Senator Andrew Bragg, he described how he sees capital shifting in the economy.
5: So what does it mean for small companies?
4: Oh, that's the end of small companies. Like, effectively, all the money will go to Rio, BHP, the big banks, the top 10 companies, that's where all the money will go. And anyone below that, like, in terms of the cost of capital, go through the roof.
5: Great.
4: Like, it's a disaster.
0: The Australian Council of Social Service argued against the tax changes for a different reason, citing Australia's overall tax take and the need for more revenue to support more services for vulnerable people. James Hall is a senior advisor for ACOS.
6: We need more revenue to fund essential supports and services, and the investment tax reforms help. They raise around $40 billion over a decade. But if all or most of that is dedicated to income tax cuts, the underlying revenue pressures remain and they'll grow.
7: James Hall is a senior advisor for ACOS. That report from Rachel Mealy. Details of an apparent ceasefire agreement between the United States and Iran are yet to be confirmed, but world leaders are cautiously optimistic that an end to the conflict is near. The American president, Donald Trump, remains adamant the deal will result in the full reopening of the crucial trade route, the Strait of Hormuz. But it's still not clear how the US will shut down Iran's nuclear program, or whether Iran's demand the US and Israel pay it billions of dollars in compensation will be met. The agreement will be one of the key talking points at the G7 summit getting underway in France, as David Sparks reports.
8: The presidents of Iran and the United States have both confirmed a memorandum of understanding has been reached to end a conflict that began 3.5 months ago. While little is known about its contents, experts say it's better than nothing.
9: Well, it's good news in the sense that if hopefully agreement is signed by this Friday, as has been expected, that the Strait of Hormuz will be reopened.
8: Professor Amin Saikal is an expert on Middle Eastern studies with the Australian National University.
9: Also, there will be ceasefire across the board, although Prime Minister Benjamin Netanyahu has refused to

0: stop Israel's operations in southern Lebanon. And that is going to be a very important sticking point. Iranians have insisted that the ceasefire would have to also include Lebanon.
1: The war broke out on the 28th of February when the US and Israel launched strikes on Iran, declaring their aim was to stop Iran building a nuclear weapon. Iran insists its nuclear program is designed to produce energy, not weapons. This new agreement is not a permanent peace deal, but it would extend by another 60 days a fragile ceasefire that's been in place since April. And it would reopen the Strait of Hormuz to shipping, which Iran has blocked since the war broke out. US President Donald Trump is in France for the G7 summit, where the world's largest democratic, economically developed nations are meeting.
2: And the strait is already partially open, but it's essentially ships are starting to go out now. On Friday, it'll be completely opened.
1: The G7 is made up of the US, the UK, France, Canada, Germany, Italy, and Japan, as well as the European Union. Details about the terms of this ceasefire will be high on the agenda when the leaders of those countries meet. Donald Trump claims Iran has agreed never to have a nuclear weapon, and he says reports that the US will pay Iran $300 billion in compensation are fake news. The details of the ceasefire are due to be released on Friday, when a ceremony is to be held in Geneva. Vice President J.D. Vance will be there to sign it on behalf of the US. Professor Sai Khal says some big questions need to be answered, including when the Strait of Hormuz will open.
0: There's some dispute over that because the Iranians claim that it will be open within the next 30 days, whereas President Trump has said that it will open immediately.
1: Also unclear is what Iran will and won't commit to in terms of its nuclear program.
0: Well, I think what has been said that Iran would not produce nuclear weapons, and President Trump has emphasized that over and over and over. But this is also what has been said at the first paragraph of the Iran nuclear agreement of July 2015, which was initiated between Iran, the United States, and also the other four members of the permanent members of the Security Council, as well as Germany. But of course, President Trump withdrew from that agreement in 2018.
1: There's also no clarity yet on what this ceasefire would mean for the spin-off conflict in Lebanon, where Israel and the Iran-backed militant group Hezbollah continue to attack each other. Israel has troops in southern Lebanon and is striking targets there and in the Lebanese capital, Beirut. Israeli politicians have been scathing in their criticism of this ceasefire between the US and Iran, including some in the coalition government of Prime Minister Benjamin Netanyahu. National Security Minister Itamar Ben-Gvir insists that Israel will not be bound by the agreement.
3: The state of Israel must not accept the ceasefire between the United States and Iran. We must act with a clear and uncompromising consciousness. The security of Israel's citizens is above all.
1: And Israeli Prime Minister Benjamin Netanyahu has vowed to keep troops in southern Lebanon to fight Hezbollah.
4: David Sparks reporting. This is PM. I'm Samantha Donovan. You can hear all our programs live or later on ABC Listen. Ahead, a World Cup minnow holds its own against one of soccer's superpowers. As the debate continues over the federal government's planned cuts to the National Disability Insurance Scheme, one group that has never been covered by the NDIS is raising concerns about their quality of life. They are older Australians who acquired their disability after they turned 65. The federal government says its Support at Home scheme caters for those older people with a disability, but many participants in that program say more funding is needed to help them live fulfilling lives. Kimberly Price has more.
5: 16 days after turning 65, Howard Williams' life changed forever while holidaying with friends and his wife in Japan.
6: I lost my balance. When I got to the edge, there was only a 53-centimetre guardrail and I fell 3 metres onto the wharf below.
5: The accident in May 2025 left Howard Williams a quadriplegic, needing around-the-clock care.
6: I've gone from a fit, healthy, independent 65-year-old enjoying his third year of retirement to somebody who's completely dependent on others for my life to live, basically. I can't watch myself, I can't shave, I can't feed myself, can't turn on a light.
5: But because Howard Williams became disabled after turning 65, he is not eligible to join the National Disability Insurance Scheme.
6: Oh, we were absolutely flabbergasted to start off with. We've paid a lot of tax over the journey. We just feel it's very discriminatory.
5: The option given to support Howard and his wife Lorraine is a support at home package worth $78,000 per year, providing aged focus care, rather than tailored disability supports like those provided by the NDIS. After administration costs, the couple say the support at home package covers $1,350 a week of expenses, but Howard Williams' weekly care costs over $5,000.
6: Lorraine, my wife, takes up a lot of responsibility for my care, but we also have carers come in twice a day.
5: A spokesperson for the Department of Health, Disability and Ageing says the $4.3 billion Support at Home program provides care and services to eligible older Australians. Rosemary Keys is the Australian Disability Discrimination Commissioner. She says those who live with a disability before they turn 65 remain covered by the NDIS, but explains why it doesn't extend to those who become disabled after 65.
7: Or a scheme should cover disability present at birth or acquired through an accident or health condition, but not due to the natural process of ageing.
5: She says the supports that are in place for older Australians with a disability should provide a level of care equal to the NDIS.
7: Spinal cord injury and having access to that level of care is going to be really hard to find within the aged care system. And so the only way that would have been able to happen is with co-payments. So there's no equivalency there in terms of the level, quality or affordability of that service.
5: Howard and Lorraine Williams want more people to be aware of the limitations of support available for people over the age of 65.
8: Howard says he's a burden on me. And I sort of think, well, he isn't a burden. I'll do whatever I can. I have a burden because the government isn't doing enough for Howard. They're not assisting his support enough. It's called the National Disability Insurance Scheme. So it's not really national if you're over 65.
5: The Department of Health, Disability and Ageing says the government is not considering expanding the NDIS age range.
4: Kimberly Price. And a Senate committee report on the government's planned changes to the NDIS was due to be tabled in Parliament today, but it's now been delayed until Friday. Well, it's been a day of draws at the World Cup, with all four matches ending in a tie. And there was no shortage of drama. World politics was the backdrop to Iran's first game of the tournament. An Australian referee was under fire over a hand gesture. And in a major upset, one of the favourites didn't score a single goal against a tiny island nation playing in its first ever World Cup. Senior correspondent Barbara Miller has this report.
9: In Madrid, fans of the national team could barely believe what they were seeing. Time after time, the European champions failed to get the ball past Cabo Verde's 40-year-old goalie, Vozinha.
10: And Vozinha chips it over this time. Extraordinary.
9: In the SBS commentary box, there was disbelief too.
10: Spain are finishing strong at the end of this first half. Must be wondering how on earth they haven't scored yet.
9: Cabo Verde, an island nation hundreds of kilometres off the coast of West Africa, is playing in its first ever World Cup. Only there because FIFA controversially expanded the tournament from 32 to 48 teams, giving the Confederation of African Football more automatic qualifying spots. There were concerns that would lead to less competitive, boring matches. With a staggering 0-0 against the European giants, Cabo Verde silenced those critics.
10: Cabo Verde with a result of a lifetime. And this will be remembered for a long, long time.
11: My God, it's like we won the World Cup. because Spain did not score.
9: The indisputable man of the match, Vozinho,

0: was overcome with emotion as the final whistle blew. Later, in a message to Cabo Verde,
1: Mensagem para povo Cabo Verde.
0: The goalie thanked every one of his countrymen and women, and there are only 500,000 of them,
1: agradecimento para todo o apoio que têm dado nós.
0: For their support. The other Group H match played today, Saudi Arabia versus Uruguay, also ended in a draw at 1-1. And it was also a 1-1 draw for Belgium and Egypt in Group G. That left Iran versus New Zealand as the fourth and final match of the day, with New Zealand taking an early lead.
2: Oh boy, they are in!
0: But not for long.
2: Ramin Rezaian.
0: The second half,

today with a hand gesture made by video assistant referee Sean Evans under scrutiny. The Australian was seen making an upside-down OK sign when the cameras cut to the ref's room before a game on Sunday. The sign can be an expression of white supremacy. FIFA says it has investigated the matter and found there were no breaches of its code. And in a statement issued by the governing body, Sean Evans said he was unaware of making the gesture, describing it as an involuntary subconscious twitch. He's been cleared for selection for the rest of a tournament already high on drama.

0: on and off the pitch.
1: Barbara Miller reporting. Thanks very much for joining me for PM. I'm Samantha Donovan. The podcast of the full program is available on ABC Listen. And that's where you'll find ABC News Daily with Sam Hawley each weekday morning too. We'll be back at the same time tomorrow. I hope you have a very good night.

0: Good evening, Jonathan Hopper with ABC News. War veteran Ben Roberts-Smith has had his bail conditions varied by a Sydney court so he can attend a gallery opening at the Australian War Memorial in Canberra. Jamie McKinnell reports.
1: The former SAS soldier has been on bail since mid-April, charged with five counts of war crime murder. Those allegations relate to his time in Afghanistan in 2009 and 2012 and involve what investigators allege were unarmed Afghan nationals. Ben Roberts-Smith has said he categorically denies wrongdoing. Today, he attended Downing Centre local court, which heard that as a Victoria Cross recipient, he's been invited to the opening of the Anzac Atrium at the War Memorial in Canberra next week. A judge altered his bail conditions to allow him to attend without inadvertently breaching a different condition aimed at reducing the risk of witness interference. But the same judge declined to make another variation, which would have allowed him to attend a military graduation and social function at the end of the month.
0: The committee that was to publish a report on proposed changes to the legislation governing the National Disability Insurance Scheme today has delayed the publication until the end of the week. The details from National Disability Affairs reporter Naz Campanella.
2: The Senate committee reviewing the bill said the extension had been requested so it could further consider the evidence and will now release the report on Friday the 19th of June. The draft legislation would pave the way for around $36 billion worth of cuts to the NDIS. Proposed changes include giving additional powers to the NDIS minister to cut certain budgets, placing increased responsibilities on parents and changing eligibility for the scheme. The inquiry received more than 4,000 written submissions and witnesses raised concerns about people with disability becoming isolated and the impact on carer burnout.
0: Detectives believe fugitive Desi Freeman travelled into New South Wales during his 7 months on the run from Victorian police. Olivia Jenkins reports.
3: Police investigating Freeman's movements searched seven properties across Victoria and New South Wales today, seizing electronic devices and speaking to several residents at the various addresses. A 64-year-old Lucy Vale man was arrested in Wodonga as part of the investigation. A 47-year-old man was also arrested over unrelated matters. Freeman was killed by police in Victoria's north in March, 7 months after he fatally shot two police officers in Porepunkar. Police believe he was helped during his time on the run. Several other people have been arrested and quizzed by detectives, but no charges have been laid.
0: Craft and haberdashery retailer Lincraft will close its stores with hundreds of staff set to lose their jobs. Meg Whitfield reports.
4: The fabrics retailer announced the news it will be closing all of its remaining stores across Australia and New Zealand after more than 80 years of operation. In a statement, Lincraft said the decision came after a prolonged period of challenging retail conditions, as well as increased operating costs and growing pressure from low-cost overseas competitors. The company says the closures will happen in a progressive store-by-store basis over the coming months and that Lincraft will continue operating through an online platform. Roughly 300 staff will be affected by the move.
0: In sport, Egypt's men's soccer team are regretting missed opportunities in front of goal following their 1-1 draw with Belgium at the FIFA World Cup. The Pharaohs took the lead in the first half with a goal to Amam Ashour before Mohamed Hani conceded an own goal in the second half under pressure from Belgian striker Romelu Lukaku. Goalkeeper Mustafa Shabir says they'll take the draw but are wondering what might have been.
5: We missed a lot of chances. We could score more, we could have the 3 points and go back to Spokane. But at the end you play against big national team, of course, big name Belgium. And it's a very important point in this group stage, I think, yes.
0: Western Australia's weather for tomorrow, heavy rain with thunderstorms and very windy over eastern parts of the southeast coastal district, easing in the afternoon. Showers and drizzle over the remainder of the southern and eastern parts of the southwest land division, along the west coast, south of Geraldton, northern Goldfield, southern Kimberley and southern interior, more frequent about the south coast. Showers with moderate falls over southern Goldfields, Eucla and northeast interior, with the chance of a thunderstorm easing in the afternoon and evening. In Perth, 5 degrees overnight before a partly cloudy Wednesday with a top of 18. Wind southerly, 15 to 25 kilometres per hour, becoming light in the evening. Thursday will be mostly sunny and 17 degrees. Right now in the city, it's dropped to 9.8.
6: tunnel nets are comprised of two 800-metre-wide mesh walls that are staked to the ocean floor. They're currently being trialled in Queensland as an alternative fishing method, but some fishers aren't happy.
7: We're talking about a 1.6 kilometre long net that indiscriminately captures every fish of any species within that area, within a World Heritage area.
6: And how a small bush community saved their local school after fire, a mouse plague and imminent closure.
8: Bovin was always my number one, and it will always be my number one for any child, I think, to grow up in the area and have that small rural community school. I think it's really important.
6: My name's Alex Barwick. You're listening to Australia Wide, coming to you from Aranda Country in Mbantua, Alice Springs, bringing you stories from across regional and remote parts of the country. The decision to fly accused criminals vast distances across Western Australia has been described as a mind-boggling exercise and an extraordinary waste of community resources. But it's happening and will likely continue for some time. Why? Well, at present, more than 20 regional courts across WA are closed due to a security dispute. And WA police say they've been forced to use their air wing in some instances to fly people out of remote communities to major centres. Reporter Kian Burke has this story. Kian, thanks for speaking to Australia Wide. Can you just paint a picture for us just how far and wide people are being transported and how?
9: I mean, this is happening all across regional WA, which is obviously a huge state, some massive distances involved. I mean, one of the cases that I'm aware of is between Newman and South Hedland in the north of the state. It's about a four-hour, nearly a five-hour drive, in fact, more than 400 kilometres. I mean, that one was done by the air wing, but this is the kind of distances and lengths we're talking about. We don't know exactly how frequently these transfers are happening, but it does sound relatively frequent in order for the police to kind of keep the justice system ticking over in the face of these closures.
6: Can you describe why this is happening at the moment?
9: So this all traces back to a dispute over who's responsible for court security in regional WA. For a very long time, it's been done by WA police. But in late 2024, they indicated to the Department of Justice that they wanted out of that arrangement. Effectively, the police commissioner says he wants his officers out on the front line doing the work that only police can do. In the interim, they have had what are called police auxiliary officers. So they're employed by police. They have some of the powers of police, but they're not armed and they're not sworn officers doing some of that court security work. But at some point this year, the police told the courts that they wouldn't be able to provide that same level of security or guarantee a constant presence at all of these regional circuit courts. And so the heads of the Supreme District Magistrate and Children's Courts here in WA decided that over about a three-month period, they would close more than 20 of these regional courts. And that all of those matters would either be delayed or they would be moved to what are called home courts, so kind of the bigger courts in each area. What that means in one particular instance is that if police charge someone and deny them bail or cannot give them bail, and the case has to go before a magistrate, those cases now have to be heard in person because

0: rules that the magistrates' court has set up. Normally, those matters would be heard by video link. So the person staying in the remote or regional community in the police station and speaking to the magistrate. Instead, now they're having to be transported for that hearing to happen in person. And that is why police are having to go to great lengths in some cases to take people by road or by air to these hearings.
1: And I understand the police minister has backed in WA police in terms of using this method of moving people around the country.
0: That's right. He spoke outside Parliament this morning and really tried to put the blame, I suppose, in a way, on the courts for making this change, for requiring that these hearings happen in person. Here is how the police minister, Rhys Whitby, responded to questions this morning.
2: The police don't have control of decisions of the courts. They have to respond accordingly, and I think they're responding in the right way. If there's a requirement on them to move people in custody, they do so. We have a very big state, very great distances. It's being done by a combination of vehicles and, on occasion, aircraft. And if that's a requirement the police have to do, they'll do it.
0: Now, what we don't know, and we have asked police for this figure, is how often these transfers are happening. That's something that no doubt the opposition will be pushing to be answered in Parliament this week.
1: But they've been very critical, haven't they, just that it's happening at all. What have they had to say?
0: Well, they've been particularly critical of the cost of this arrangement because that is completely unclear. We did ask WA police for the cost and they declined to answer that question. Here is the point that the state's opposition leader, Basil Zemplis, was making this morning.
3: It beggars belief. How much money is that costing the taxpayers of Western Australia? And why are the police resources so sparse now that this sort of activity needs to be taking place?
0: And that is a question that lots of people have been asking, whether or not it really is cheaper for WA police to be closing these courts and using those resources elsewhere if they're then having to fly people across the state, potentially at great expense. That is another unanswered question here, but no doubt one which will be asked repeatedly this week.
1: Did the opposition say what they would do in the same circumstance, given that these courts have had to be closed?
0: Well, really, they say the solution is for some kind of agreement to be reached between police and justice for this arrangement. As I said, police first raised their, I suppose, opposition to this arrangement in late 2024. The opposition says the government, both the police minister and the attorney general, have had plenty of time to try and sort this out. They're asking questions about why it hasn't. The government does insist that they are working on a longer term solution to this, but as of yet, we haven't heard any details about what that might look like.
1: Okay, so what is being done? What do we know about what's happening to resolve the security issue at the heart of it?
0: So the government is training up an additional 20 auxiliary officers who will be able to be sent out to these regional areas to provide that security for these circuit courts when they're sitting. The courts have set this closure to end, as it stands at the moment,

0: they expect that will allow them to reopen these courts. Beyond that, though, there is this vague suggestion that there is some kind of longer-term solution that maybe doesn't involve police, but we're unclear on what that would look like at the moment.
1: Kian, I understand that concerns have also been raised for those that are being transported these long distances away from their communities.
0: That's right. So what we've heard has happened in some cases is that people will be flown from a regional community to one of these major centres to appear in court. The magistrate decides their bail. They might release them on bail or otherwise, resolve the charge, and someone is released from the court. They're then no longer in police custody, and so police are under no obligation to take them home, for example. And it's raised concerns that people could be left stranded after being flown to these major centres. I spoke about this with the Aboriginal Legal Services Director of Legal Services here in WA, Peter Collins. Here's how he explained it.
2: It's inevitable that some people will fall through the cracks. There are some places where there are no bus services, where people will have to make their own way back, courtesy of their own resources or those of family or community, which will mean, I think, that there'll be a proportion of these people will land in home courts places like, for example, Broome. They'll be homeless, and there'll be further allegations of offending, and they'll land in court, potentially in custody, and the whole relentless cycle will commence over and over again.
0: That's Peter Collins there. He's the Director of Legal Services at the Aboriginal Legal Service here in WA. The Justice Department says it is assisting people and it is able to assist people with things like accommodation, transport and communication. But Peter, they're identifying some cases where perhaps that might not be enough and people could still be left stranded as a result of having to have their case heard outside of their community.
1: Kian, thanks so much.
0: Thank you.
1: Reporter Kian Burke there.
3: This is ABC Australia Wide.
1: To Northern Queensland now. As you tuck into your fish and chips or take a bite of grilled barramundi, how much do you think about how that fish was caught? Commercial operators are on the hunt for new ways to bring in the catch as old methods are phased out. But one option, being trialled near the Great Barrier Reef, has angered recreational anglers who warn it could destroy fish populations. Bryn Wakefield has the story.
4: We're talking about a 1.6 kilometre long net that indiscriminately captures every fish of any species within that area, within a World Heritage Area.
5: Recreational fisher Chris Burgess is describing a tunnel net, a type of commercial fishing trap that is being trialled as a possible replacement for Queensland's controversial gill nets, which will be banned from next year. Tunnel nets work by staking traps to the ocean floor with two 800-metre mesh walls that draw fish to a central catch area, where a gate then keeps out larger species such as stingrays and turtles. But Mr. Burgess doesn't believe tunnel nets are the right path for the industry or the North Queensland town of Bowen.
4: I fish these areas regularly myself, and most of the fish I see are juvenile fish, and because the mesh gaps used in a tunnel net are very small, those fish will end up in that chamber. They'll be crowded together with hundreds or thousands of other fish of different shapes and sizes. That'll be a stressful process for them where they risk injury. We know from last year's trials that in one trial 25% of the fish were observed dead.
5: A state government program called FishLight trialled the nets inshore in the Whitsundays and Gladstone last year between July and September. More trials are proposed, but Mr. Burgess and fellow recreational fisher Esty Darren Cooper have formed the Inshore Flats Project to lobby and stop that from happening.
6: And you remove that quantity of fish from an inshore area, that's going to have an impact on the recreational angling and the fish populations that are in their area for locals to enjoy. But more than that, angling is something that supports the local businesses and is a driver of the local economy.
5: James Cook University marine scientist Andrew Chin has conducted his own independent research using tunnel nets off the coast of Cardwell near Townsville.
7: It's the cleanest, greenest way to catch fish that I've seen in my career. Just the nature of the way this gear works, when the fish or whatever it is enter the trap, they enter essentially a big swimming pool. And if it's a turtle or a dugong or some other species of conservation interest, you don't even need to touch it, right? They're swimming around in this pool. You just drop the side of the net where they are and they swim out.
5: In the FishLight trial, although no commercial

0: catch was taken, 30,000 fish were netted in 17 days. Target species such as barramundi or king threadfin made up just 3% of the total catch, but Dr. Chin believes that can be fixed.
1: So the barramundi were swimming around in the swimming pool and, you know, they're tough fish, they all broke out. So what we would have needed to do was to increase the size of that gate to let the barramundi come through. You know, in terms of the way the gear works, that's an easy modification to do.
0: Dr. Chin says there is no available data yet on post-release survival of bycatch, but understands it is being investigated in the Fish Light research. The Queensland Department of Primary Industries estimates the recreational fishing sector contributes up to $2.5 billion to the Queensland economy each year, compared with $249 million from commercial fisheries, which also created about 3,000 jobs. Clinton Isaac runs a charter fishing business at Cardwell and Bowen, taking recreational fishers out to catch the big one. He believes a future tunnel net fishery would be a reputational risk to North Queensland.
2: Even though it's the trial phase, I mean, I already have domestic and a huge international market of, you know, Americans and Japanese that come to chase specific fish that are highly caught or been trialled and been caught in the tunnel nets. And they're already asking me, oh, like, are the tunnel nets happening, you know, because it's all in early stages and quite vague, but they're asking me, is it happening? What's going on?
0: In a statement, the Primary Industries Minister, Tony Perrott, said several fishing methods were being trialled under the Fish Light program, which is funded until 2030, and only scientifically backed changes to legislation will be made. The department is reviewing data from the initial tests, but confirmed a second round of trials was proposed under the $9 million research program. Seafood market owner Matt Calder says finding a sustainable way to catch species such as barramundi is key to the survival of the local fishery.
3: You know, for us, the barramundi is the iconic creature. People travel to North Queensland to not only catch a barramundi, but also eat one as well. There's a lot of fish that comes out of here that also gets sent to southern states, you know, restaurants and wholesalers in Brisbane, Sydney, Melbourne. So it's not just the effects locally, it's obviously going to be a bigger ripple effect, you know, throughout the state as well, throughout the country.
4: Bryn Wakefield with that story.
5: ABC Australia Wide.
4: My name's Alex Barwick. You're listening to Australia Wide, your national regional current affairs program. To the paddocks of southeast Australia, recent heavy rain has seen rabbit numbers boom, with calls for more funding to control their populations. But the once cheap meat remains expensive to buy, mostly because of supply issues. Eliza Berlage has this story.
6: When you think of luxury foods, lobster and oysters tend to come to mind. Not rabbit. Once sold door-to-door as affordable fare for working-class people, these days rabbit meat is more common in the fine dining scene. When South Australian chef Peter Kent plates up his rabbit ragout, he thinks about how the ingredient has evolved.
7: I've probably had rabbit on and off for the last couple of years. I run it and then take it off for a bit. When we put it on the menu, the demand for or the call for it is really overwhelming. Coming into winter is my favourite time for cooking. Anything slow.

0: such as the myxtosis virus in the 1950s, rabbit fleas, and later the Khaleesi virus in the 1990s, rabbit numbers dwindled and the price of the meat increased. Over the last two decades, Australia's rabbit farms have decreased from more than 550 to fewer than a dozen, mostly due to operational costs and disease control. Peter Kent says getting his hands on the meat can be a challenge.
1: Every now and then I do find it hard to source them, probably around $15 a kilo. So it's not as cheap as kangaroo, for instance. So it does take a little bit more time if you want to take the meat off the bone.
0: At his stall at Adelaide Central Market, butcher Tony O'Connell says his once-a-month delivery of wild-harvested rabbit meat is highly sought after.
2: If we can get 400 rabbits on a Friday afternoon, we'd sell them Saturday morning, not a problem. Unfortunately, our rabbit supplier is a part-time fisherman as well, and so he sort of goes out once a month, and we get as many as he can get, and obviously on that weekend we'd sell a lot. If we get excess, we will wrap them and freeze them, so we would have them for another week or so, but other than that, they go very quickly, especially in winter.
0: Mr. O'Connell says while demand is strong, scarce supply and higher operating costs for shooters has driven up the price.
2: A couple of guys going out shooting the weekend, truck, petrol, bullets, time out there, you know, it's 3 or 4 days out on the road at a time, sleeping in the back of trucks, and then coming back and processing them. And it's not a cheap meal, it's not a cheap exercise anymore, and it is hard work.
0: Tanya Barr is a chef whose business Straight to the Source connects restaurants with producers. She says wild harvested rabbits are also available and are about half the price of farmed rabbits.
3: They're both delicious and they both can be quite sweet and quite delicate in flavour.
0: Outside of Australia, rabbit is a delicacy in places like France and Malta. But Tanya Barr says the high cost and skills needed to catch and prepare it has led to a decline in wider use.
3: It has evolved over the last 25 years in terms of being more popular on menus and now not as much. I've seen them for $90 for sure. You know, that's kind of cost prohibitive for a lot of families when they can buy a chicken for $20.
0: Tanya Barr believes a resurgence in mobile abattoirs could make rabbit meat more easily available.
3: This will hopefully mean we will find more game at a better price point for everyone, including restaurateurs, food manufacturers and home cooks alike.
0: In the agricultural sector, rabbits are still considered pests, and experts say wild populations are at their highest rate since the 1990s. Jack Goff is a chief executive of the Invasive Species Council and says rabbits can have a profound impact on the environment. While he supports rabbit meat becoming a popular, sustainable food source, he says new biocontrol methods are what's key to reducing the population.
4: In the 1940s, Australians were consuming about 40 million rabbits a year and making no impact on the population. It wasn't until we got those biocontrols, the myxomatosis in the 50s, rabbit fleas, and then the Khaleesi virus in the 90s, that we started to see declines in rabbit populations. The unfortunate reality with rabbits is you need to remove about 87 out of every 100 rabbits just to see the population decline next year.
0: Back in the kitchen, Peter Kent hopes by seeing rabbit on the menu, more people will be encouraged to try and use the meat themselves.
1: We incorporate a lot of different flavours to it. You know, we add some red wine or shallots, garlic, thyme to really bring out a nice flavour. One of the reasons I do put it on the menu is, you know, trying to, I guess, get other people interested in eating a lot more of it. And if everyone gets a taste for the rabbit and then can cook their own, that'd be fantastic.
5: Chef Peter Kent ending that story from Eliza Burlage. And finally to Taree on the New South Wales North Coast. When a bushfire tore through the village of Boban in the Taree hinterland in 2019, 18 homes were lost and the town's historic 1883 school was destroyed. The Education Department rebuilt the school, but declining enrolments meant the decision was made to close the school over a 2-year period. Now, residents have rallied and the school PNC launched a petition to prevent the closure, and they've had a win. The school will stay open. Reporter Emma Siosian has the story.
6: Late afternoon sunshine lights up the small village of Boban as residents, both young and old, gather in the town hall to enjoy homemade treats and celebrate the news that their local public school, the only other building in the town, is set to stay open.
7: Cheers.
8: Very good news.
7: Yeah. No, it's excellent. That's what we really needed.
9: We came here thinking

0: expecting that our kids would go there.
1: Claire Martin went to Bowen School herself and moved back to the town so that her own children could go there. Her eldest daughter started school this year.
0: Opal started kindergarten and then we got hit with this news. So we're just really stoked that she can continue being there and that Pearly can go. This started a playgroup and it's really nice to see there are lots of families in the area. And just wanting to build community again here so people don't feel like that

0: aged six could have a similar upbringing.
1: Bowen was always my number one, and it will always be my number one for any child, I think, yeah, to grow up in an area and have that small rural community school. I think it's really important. Like, even socialisation, like, and just expressing themselves of individuals, and it gives them more of a chance to come out in their own terms. My brother and sister went to Bowen Public School, and they're thriving in their own lives as well, and my mum was an ex-Bowen principal. Love our school.
2: My son will be starting kindergarten next year. Bowen, so we're very happy. My daughter Matilda, 2 years later.
0: Simon Little and his family moved to Bowen just before the bushfire tore through the town. He says having a local school helps keep the community together.
2: Really excited for them to go to Bowen. I've worked at Bowen as the casual teacher a little bit, and it's a wonderful school. I was up at Elands today, similar school, and it's a perfect environment for little kids. Not this huge institutional feeling, bit of a womb of safety. You get the bush and then people you know, and it's a tight-knit community. Everyone knows everyone. When the fire came through, we were getting ready to build a house, but yeah, that all burnt down, so it was a bit rough for a while. The year after the fire, 2020, we were with the roof over our heads then. That was nice.
0: School PNC member Faye Rayner-White was instrumental in the community push to keep the school open.
3: Bowen lost a lot during the fires in 2019, and it did actually lose the vast majority of the school. And rebuilding that has been amazing for the community. It's one of only two buildings. There's that school and the local hall, and to remove half of that from the community would be pretty devastating. The school's become quite a central part of the community, and there's so many people who use the facilities there as well as the students.
0: Gwyn Orr has worked at the Bowen School for 40 years. She's now the gardener and was formerly the cleaner, and her daughter attended the school in the early 1980s when they moved to the area from Victoria.
4: Being in a small school where you can't fall through the cracks is just, you know, amazing. Like, it was so good for her, because then she was had all this really full-on a learning experience.
0: Gwyn says residents have helped each other recover after the devastating 2019 bushfires.
4: Everybody's different, but we all come together. Well, we've never lived anywhere as long as what we have here.
5: How were you impacted when the bushfires came through in 2019?
4: Yeah, well, we didn't get burnt out, but it burnt all around us. You know, people have rebuilt. There's some that haven't finished rebuilding, but it's still, like, when you see smoke, it freaks you out. So if anyone's having a burn off or anything, we put on Facebook, we're burning off, don't worry.
0: After the review by the Education Department and the drop in enrolments in recent years, things are looking up for the Bowen School, with enrolments projected to increase as the next wave of young students come through. Good news for a school that's far more than just a place to learn.
4: Just everybody's so happy, so that's really great.
6: Reporter Emma Siosian in Bowen. And that's Australia Wide for today. My name's Alex Barwick. Thanks to the program's producer, Alex Hyman, and thanks for your company.

0: Good evening, Jonathan Hopper with ABC News. A former West Coast Eagles player's legal action against the club returned to court today. David Webber reports.
1: Daniel Venables suffered concussion after a collision during a match in 2019. He's lodged a civil claim for compensation against his former club, the West Coast Eagles, the AFL, an AFL doctor, and two doctors employed by the Eagles. The doctors are seeking to have claims against them struck out. Venables' lawyer told the court his client suffered a brain injury and should have been sent to the hospital immediately after the incident. He said his client was instead told to go home with his girlfriend, and while not all concussions resulted in acquired brain injuries, this one did.
0: The Reserve Bank has left its cash rate target on hold at 4.35%. Daniel Ziffer reports.
2: The central bank has left rates on hold for the first time this year, after three consecutive hikes at its meetings in February, March and May. Waiting to see the impact of that action, increasing the cost of borrowing money and having debts, is the reason the RBA gave for holding rates at today's meeting. Inflation means prices are still rising faster than the 2-3% that is the central bank's target range. But in a statement, it noted a slowing economy and

0: the impact of disruption to oil supply from the Middle East.
1: And Federal Treasurer Jim Chalmers has welcomed the Reserve Bank's decision to keep interest rates steady. Mr Chalmers says today's decision will provide some relief to Australian families.
2: This is reassuring in the face of all of this global economic volatility. It's a welcome reprieve for millions of Australians with a mortgage. It doesn't make life any easier for people, but it doesn't make life harder either. We welcome this decision.
1: The Bureau of Meteorology has officially declared an El Niño weather event, warning it could be one of the worst ever seen in the modern era. Satyam Weinstein reports.
3: BOM has joined its international counterparts from the United States and Japan, saying an El Niño event is underway. For Australia, that means an increased risk of drought, hotter weather, harsher fire seasons, and a delayed monsoon season in the north. For the rest of the world, there's an increased risk of powerful storms, heavy rain, and flooding. El Niño is caused by the warming of surface ocean temperatures in the Pacific Ocean near the equator. The Weather Bureau says modelling shows it could be the strongest ever seen in the modern era. Last week, authorities in the US declared an El Niño was underway and warned there's a 63% chance it will be among the worst since records began in 1950.
1: Oil prices have dipped to three-month lows as an end to the war in Iran becomes more likely. Eliza Getzey has more.
4: After dropping 5% yesterday, Brent crude futures have fallen another 1.7% to just under $82 a barrel, its lowest point since the 10th of March. But analysts say even after oil starts flowing again from the Middle East, it could take a while for consumers to see a difference at the fuel pump and the supermarket. After the announcement of a ceasefire deal between the US and Iran, details are slowly beginning to emerge ahead of Friday's expected formal signing in Switzerland. US President Donald Trump says Vice President J.D. Vance would attend the ceremony in Geneva. Iranian state media is reporting Iran's top negotiator, Mohammad Ghalibaf, will attend.
1: In sport, New Zealand have been denied a historic first-ever FIFA World Cup win after Iran twice came from behind to secure a 2-2 draw in Los Angeles. Elijah Just opened the scoring in the 7th minute before Rahman Rezaian fired home an equaliser in the 32nd minute. New Zealand had the lead again in the second half with another goal to Elijah Just, but the Iranians levelled once more through Mohammed Mohebi. Elijah Just says it gives the team a lot of confidence ahead of their next match against Egypt.
5: It was almost a perfect game except for the result, so yeah, I'm sure the boys will take some time to recover, watch over the game and yeah, just start preparing. We know how tough Egypt is going to be and it's a really important game for us.
1: Western Australia's weather for tomorrow, heavy rain and thunderstorms and very windy over eastern parts of the southeast coastal district, easing in the afternoon. Showers and drizzle over the remainder of the southern and eastern parts of the southwest land division along the west coast, south of Geraldton, northern goldfields, southern Kimberley and southern interior, more frequent about the south coast. Showers with moderate falls over southern goldfields, Eucla and northeast interior with the chance for thunderstorm easing in the afternoon and evening. In Perth, 5 degrees overnight before a partly cloudy Wednesday with a top of 18. Thursday will be mostly sunny and 17. Friday and Saturday, partly cloudy 18. Sunday, a shower or two and 19. Right now in the city, 10.3.
6: Australia have been the dominant force in women's cricket for nearly 50 years.
7: 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Australia clinches the T20 World Cup.
6: 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New Zealand, the current T20 champions. England, the constant threat. South Africa, a young team on the rise. 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
8: 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Yes, taken by the captain.
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11: A new Eagles fan favourite gets rewarded with a new contract. Paul Curtis learns his fate over that dangerous tackle on Hamish Davis over the weekend. And the World Cup in the round ball game continues to produce Cinderella moment. So much to get through on Extra Time tonight. It is a night for the underdogs, we have decided. That is our theme tonight, and it seems fitting after being inspired by Cape Verde's amazing effort this morning against Spain in the US, holding them to a draw. One of the third smallest nation to have ever played in a World Cup, holding the favourites to a nil-all draw. The goalkeeper, we'll talk about him in just a moment. He is an incredible story at 40 years of age, the performance he put in. But that is why we've decided tonight is for the underdog, and our theme will continue along that path tonight, because not only has Milan Murdoch, the underdog for the Eagles this year, signed a new two-year extension, holding him at the club until the end of 2028, you'll also hear from Fremantle's own underdog, one of many they have, Isaiah Dudley. He will join us as well, a true underdog who's become a big part of Fremantle's on-fire form this year. But that makes us think, we want to know, what's your favourite underdog of all time? Who is your favourite underdog? It can be a career, it can be a moment, it can be a run of form. But what do you think about, or who do you think about, when you hear the word underdog? 1-300-221-0025. That is the number if you want to give us a call. 1-300-221-0025. Give us a call or send us a text. 0437-221-0025. That is the SMS number. Who is your favourite underdog? Team, individual, or even a moment if you want to give us one of those as well. Mitch Turner here with you for Underdog Night, and alongside me, a true underdog himself, senior sports writer at the West Australian, Glenn Quartermain. G'day, Quarters.
9: Evening, Mitch. Evening, listeners. Little Barry Battler I am.
11: Yeah, little Barry
9: Battler. My very definition of the underdog.
11: Yeah, I like to call myself just a battler from Boulder, even though technically I'm from Kalgoorlie, but played my footy in Boulder growing up, so I'm a Boulder battler. You're a Barry Battler.
9: From the eastern suburbs of Melbourne, just battled my way through.
11: Absolute battlers we are, Quarters.
9: Don't we love an underdog? Everyone just loves the underdog story.
11: Amazing. And we'll talk about, as I said, Milan Murdoch. He's got a new contract. He richly deserves that after what he's done for the West Coast Eagles this year. Isaiah Dudley signed just before the start of the season last year and has become a really important part to Fremantle's current form. But this morning, an incredible effort by Cape Verde, who were up against Spain. As I said, the third smallest country to have ever played in a World Cup. Up against arguably the favourite alongside France, Spain, for this World Cup tournament. A nil-all draw that was worth every win you could ever have. It is incredible that sometimes, and this is the joy of, you know, those who don't get soccer, but a nil-all draw that felt like a win in a World Cup final. That was a huge moment for them. Their goalkeeper, by the way, Quarters, 40 years of age, and he looks 40. Moves like he's 18 years of age. He was incredible. Vosinha had 7 saves. They had 27 shots, 7 on target. He saved all of them as Spain just dominated possession. He was the absolute hero. I said it with Ollie on Drive today. He had 50,000 followers on Instagram before the start of the game. I checked it about an hour ago. It was at 6.2 million. 50,000 to 6.2 million. And I guarantee, if I pull it up in front of me right now, Vosinha, Josimar Diaz Vosinha, he has 6.7 million. That is incredible. This is what the World Cup does. What
9: a
11: moment.
9: It's what 90 minutes does.
11: He went
9: for the rest of your life.
11: He went from 50 to 1.9 in the 90 minutes. Quarters. People during the game are going, who is this boy? And he is relishing it. It is amazing.
9: Can I ask you a question?
11: Cinderella story.
9: Third smallest country, third smallest nation to play.
11: Who are the smallest?
9: Who are the other two? Would Liechtenstein be one, which is not technically, it's a principality, but still its own nation?
11: I will have to, I'll have to find out who the smallest two were. I can't remember off the top of my head.
9: Research that in the next hour. Yes.
11: Curacao, the smallest ever to play, who are obviously in this one. They got absolutely thumped by Germany, 7-1, I think was the final score in the end. And Iceland, the other ones, who had a great run a few years back as well. You remember the Viking clap and everything involved with that. So these are the minnows that we love. But Curacao are the smallest, and they are at this World Cup at the moment. They didn't have a very good start. But give us your underdogs, because That's what's got us underway. 1300 221 0025. Give us a call, or 0437 221 0025. Our quarters. I might go pretty much straight to the phone lines, because where we want to start tonight is talking about.

0: One of those underdogs, and one of them for the West Coast Eagles. And Brendan in Thornley has called up because he wants to celebrate the contract extension of Milan Murdoch. G'day, Brendan.
1: G'day, Mitch. G'day, Cortis. Hallelujah. It's about time the Eagles signed Milan Murdoch. I mean, his performance has just been so, so impressive since he was drafted over from the Waffle earlier this year. And I just really think Milan Murdoch finally got his AFL dream. And it was about time the Eagles finally gave him that contract, because I've called for it a couple of times, even to people I know, and you know, it's just good to finally see him get the reward for that. And also, just quickly, with NRL Origin tomorrow,
0: yeah.
1: Ashley Klein's refereeing again. What a joke! Especially, why would you have someone like Ashley Klein referee when he's had a gambling problem with horse betting? Whereas, look, this may not be related to it, but just remember Nick Foote's association with sports betting in the AFL. So if you have a gambling addict or gambling association, you should not referee sports in any way.
0: And it's a really fair point, Brendan. I'm glad you brought that up. We'll touch on that quickly.
2: One was an addiction. I think the other one wasn't an addiction so much. He just worked for a betting agent.
0: Yeah, so Ashley Klein, the reports that came out were about $400,000, closing in on $500,000 in the hole from gambling, which this is one of those things where whether you can prove it or not prove it, if there's, you know, he's a very contentious referee, Ashley Klein. He always is. Origin every year, people, you know, have their views on Ashley Klein. And obviously, there was the Ponga sending off in game one, which, you know, ruffled the feathers of Queensland supporters. But it's the optics, isn't it, Cortis? Like, it always comes down to the optics.
2: It's remarkable that
0: it just doesn't look good.
2: That he is still reffing after
0: it
2: that.
0: Doesn't pass the pub test.
2: No, it doesn't. It doesn't. Just on to his other point, though, Brendan, Milan Murdoch.
0: Yep.
2: What I love most about that story, and if he wasn't re-signed by the Eagles, someone definitely would have snapped him up
0: at
2: another AFL club.
0: Oh, I don't think they would. No. No, they wouldn't.
2: He would have been picked up.
0: Cortis, he's 25.
2: Doesn't matter.
0: No one's picked him up, and he's been doing this for 5 years.
2: This is the very point. There are players out there who will now be picked up. This is what I love the most about this. Tom McCarthy, other mid-season draftees have done the same. But it just proves that they are out there, they've been overlooked, and they're worth another shot. And he is flying the flag for all of them, and I love it.
0: I don't think he would have ever been picked up.
2: Oh, yeah.
0: If someone didn't, if he was in image. Of course, he's been doing this for years, and no one's touched him. And that's the weird thing about
2: it. He's now proved it on the biggest stage of all, so he's out there to see. I think he would have.
0: Yeah, see, I don't think he ever would have got picked up, Milan Murdoch, if the Eagles didn't do it. They were very late. It was a Noah Long injury that forced them to pick him up.
2: Sorry, the point I was making is now, if he hadn't been re-signed now after his...
0: I agree. Yes, sorry, yeah. I think another club would have come knocking on the door for a trade or, you know, to sign him if they delisted him and whatnot. But, yeah, it was wild to think that it took him so long, given he's a Simpson medalist, you know, premiership player for East Fremantle and just an incredible footballer. Obviously, the knock is height. But it's wonderful we're going to hear from Isaiah Dudley soon as well, because the knock on him, certainly, one of them would have been the height as well. But he is...
2: He's a great kick, isn't he?
0: He is bringing the heat to Isaiah Dudley, which you'll have that explained to him in just a moment.
2: Put your money on someone within 35 after the siren to win a game. I reckon Isaiah Dudley would be right up there.
0: Yeah, he's pretty reliable. Even like from distance, he tends to get the job done. So they're the underdog stories that are, I guess, are capturing us at the moment. As we said, Milan Murdoch signing a contract extension for the West Coast Eagles. He's short in stature, but he plays well above his size. And this morning with Cape Verde and what they did in the World Cup and what a number of nations, Australia as well, against Turkey, of course, for a massive underdog. And we'll go into Saturday, despite the hype. And for those who are, you know, more of a casual fan of soccer in this country, of the round ball game, despite that great 2-0 win over Turkey, they'll go in as heavy underdogs against the USA, who are a very talented team. So that's going to be another underdog story, hopefully, and a result to go the Aussies' way, we hope, Cortis.
2: You rated that as the number one?
0: Nah, number three or four for me.
2: So you've got the qualification, number
0: one. I think if we're including the qualification part of it, so we're just going Socceroos wins, I think the qualifier against Uruguay is probably one, because the Aloisi moment is probably one of the greatest Australian sporting moments of all time. I think it's one.
2: It's
0: ingrained.
2: It's a World Cup qualifier,
0: it?
2: So it has to count.
0: And we hadn't been there. Like, it's been so long, Cortis. So I've got this at four.
2: Mm.
0: People forget our first ever win at the World Cup finals against Japan. We were down 1-0 in like the 82nd minute, and then entered Tim Cahill. We'd never scored a goal. in our history. He scored two in about 3 minutes, and then Aloisi finished it off. That was an incredible. We were so close to going down, and that led to that incredible run where we lost to Italy. And then I'd have Croatia in the same World Cup because we were massive underdogs in that. Like recency bias does take
2: I like the build-up to this one.
0: Yeah. If we beat the US, that might be there. Because I think we were written off against the US more than anything and by the US more than anyone. Obviously, Turkey talked a big game, but the most noise came from the US fans, didn't it?
2: We're going to bring out some guitars if we win this weekend.
0: Oh, it'd be nice to smash them, wouldn't it? It'd be nice to smash them like guitars
2: Gary
0: and take
2: Hall
0: it back.
2: Gary Hall Jr. will be in the crowd watching.
0: If that'd be the worst thing that could ever happen to the Americans. If there was a Gary Hall Jr. watching, that would inspire us even beyond just Mike Grella, who's been the loudest voice from the from the US. Well, that's what Harry Kuehl said today. Exactly. He said, who's Mike Grella? I said, exactly, Harry Kuehl. On the text line, 0437221025. Sandy, of course, says, Stephen Bradbury, chicken, winner, dinner. Sandy said, do Iceland have indoor soccer pitches? Cash, you're onto that one. Look it up. They obviously play outside. But
2: they play cricket.
0: Yeah, they do play cricket in Iceland, so they got some good soccer players, mind you. But Stephen Bradbury, of course, great shout, was never, ever supposed to win that, and he won it from nowhere. A couple of slips in the semi and in the final. And
2: the whole field.
0: Exactly. So the year of the underdog, certainly with Stephen Bradbury winning gold at the Winter Olympics. September 1983, says the Traralgon Tiger. Good to hear he's still tuning into Extra Time and not just part of AFL Monday.
2: America's Cup.
0: He's been recognised by AFL Monday and by our colleagues at ABC Sport in Melbourne as one of their favourite listeners, but I reckon we had him first on Extra Time, the Traralgon Tiger. He said September 1983, Australia 2. As always, any boss that sacks a worker for not showing up is a bum. Great shout.
2: Was at the grand final that year. It was a good year for Hawthorn too. And halftime, we all chanted, we're with you, Australia 2.
0: How good.
2: It was great.
0: It is the greatest Australian sporting moment of all time. It's very hard to argue against that one. It's in top three for everyone, but it's certainly many would have it right up on top. Cash did confirm, by the way, for you, Sandy. Yes, Iceland does have indoor soccer pitches called soccer houses, and they are heated all year round. Before we hear from Isaiah Dudley in just a moment, keep them coming through as well. Your nomination, 0437221025. Underdogs, moments, careers, stories, players, athletes, anything you have. Would love to hear from you. 0437221025. Or you can call us like Matt has done in Kingsley. G'day to you, Matt.
3: How are you, gents?
0: Going very well. Who have you got for us?
3: Well, I think the year 2016 is the ultimate year of the underdogs, probably led by Leicester City winning the EPL.
2: Yep.
3: And in the same year, the Western Bulldogs got up here, obviously locally in the AFL, the Chicago Cubs in the Major League Baseball, then the Cronulla Sharks, another underdog story. So that year, I just remember that being an absolutely cracker of a year for sport globally.
0: I actually think, while we've got you there, Matt, I actually think also in that year, I reckon it was might have been the 3-1 comeback. It was the 2016 NBA Finals was when Cleveland came back from 3-1 down, the Cavs, to beat the Golden State Warriors in the greatest ever NBA Finals comeback. So that's a great recommendation. 2016 is the best nomination you could possibly get.
2: What a year.
0: Do you have a favourite out of all of them?
3: Look, I'm actually a mad Chelsea supporter in the APL, and I have a soft spot for Claudio Ranieri. Yep. And watching the scenes at the King Power Stadium was pretty special. So.
0: It certainly was. And if you haven't seen it, Matt, I appreciate the call. If you haven't seen it, I recommend jumping on Netflix and watching the Jamie Vardy documentary.
2: Great doco.
0: It's a great documentary about, of course, their star striker from that season.
2: Given the odds, what were they? 3,000 to 1?
0: More. It was. I've got it in front of me here. They were 5,000 to 1.
2: That would have to be the greatest ever underdog story.
0: It actually is. I think technically by betting odds, if you want to go that way, which is always a good indicator, although, don't always support gambling, but they were 5,000 to 1 odds.
2: And given the backstory, the dominance of three or four clubs over a long period of time in the EPL, and for Leicester City to step up, and from where they'd come from.
0: By the way, as he did pointed out, he's got a soft spot for Claudio Ranieri, who was the manager at the time. He was sacked about 3 years later.
2: Yeah, very
0: Because that is how harsh. And Leicester
2: not
0: City...
2: not going too well now.
0: No, they're going very, very poorly, relegated as for a second consecutive season. So I've got a soft spot for Leicester too. We'll get back to the phones in just a moment. Donny and Troy, I can see you there. I'll get to Isaiah Dudley very, very shortly, the Fremantle forward. They've got Geelong on Thursday night. That is a cracker. Before we hear from Isaiah Dudley, though, just wanted to bring you the latest from Justin Longmuir, who was giving an update to Channel 7's Ryan Daniels about the availability of Caleb Sarong this week.
4: Yeah, we can. Yeah, he's trained really well over the last week, probably the last 2 weeks really, done a mountain of work, and we probably could have pushed him for the North Melbourne game, but yeah, we took the more conservative route, so yeah, he's ready to go.
0: So there is Justin Longmuir, the coach of the Fremantle Dockers, speaking to Ryan Daniels. So it sounds like Caleb Sarong should be able to get up this week. We'll bring you some more Justin Longmuir as the night goes on. But yeah, Barry in Upper Swan also saying Leicester City's 5,000-1 Premier League title, the greatest underdog story ever. That's from Barry in Upper Swan, who's a fan of the English football. Well, he also says soccer as well, which he would tell you is the correct terminology around some parts of the world as well. He's a big fan of Leicester's story as well, Quarters. Isaiah Dudley is coming up in just a moment. The Fremantle Dockers small forward, he is an underdog. He's had to fight his way through to get himself onto an AFL list, and right now he looks every bit the part of an AFL footballer.
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0: 23 minutes past 7 here on ABC Sport Extra Time. Great to have your company, however and wherever you are listening to us from. If you want to give us a call, 1300 221 0025, or send us an SMS 0437 221 0025. We are speaking underdogs tonight. We want to know your favourite underdog, whether it's a team, a player, a moment, or a famous run. Let us know, 1300 221 0025. The Dockers, they go in this week as favourites at home on Thursday night against Geelong because they've won 12 in a row. The last time they suffered defeat was at the hands of Geelong at Cadinia Park in round one. It's a huge game on Thursday night. I was lucky enough earlier to catch up with Fremantle forward Isaiah Dudley, an underdog himself, on the back of their bye. And I asked him, or started our chat by asking him, what he got up to over the break and whether he enjoyed it.
8: My bye week was actually pretty chilled, actually, stock standard. I just kicked the feet up back at my host family that I'm living with, the Rod Hayden. Just chilled out. I seen my family the week before, so they gave me some time to relax. I didn't have to go back to Adelaide, which was nice. So, yeah, just kicked the feet up, did nothing, and, yeah, just relaxed away from footy.
0: What's relaxing look like for you? Is it watching TV? Is it playing video games? Is it getting out with your mates? What's kind of relaxing look like for Isaiah Dudley?
8: Bit all three, actually. Caught up with a few of the boys on some days, and then a lot of playing game online with a lot of boys, and then just been watching some movies and watching some TV shows, which has been pretty cool.
0: We're going to get into the footy in a second, but I have to know, what are you playing? Is it 2K? Is it Call of Duty? Is it FIFA? What's the game of choice?
8: The boys mainly play a bit of 2K and FIFA, but I like Fortnite.
0: Yeah.
8: It's pretty good game. I like Fortnite because I don't like the other games. I'm not really good at the others, but Fortnite's
0: enough for me. Very, very nice. On to this week. Back in action, the Cats on Thursday night. You've played a pretty important role for the Dockers this year. You've been part of what's been a pretty electric scoring attack, a forward line that is functioning incredibly well. You've played every game this season after coming into the side and playing 16 in your first year. What's been the key for you this year in finding that consistency?
8: Pretty much just getting down to what my prep during the week and the routine. I spoke to a lot of coaches during the preseason about What can I do to be consistent? And spoke to a few other boys, and they've helped me a lot. Just getting down to the very basic stuff, and that's helped me in good stead, keeping on top of my diet and stuff like that, and it's been pretty good. So that's been my consistency, and which helped me play on game day and helped me play in the team so far.
0: We've seen what you can bring to this side. Obviously, your ability to hit the scoreboard at crucial moments is really important, but your pressure as well and getting involved a little bit up the ground. What's the message from the coaches every week when you go out there? What's kind of the one thing they ask from you?
8: We've got this theme called Bring the Heat as a forward line. So every time that I'll just focus on bringing the heat and then do the defensive stuff, like work both ways. And I think, yeah, as I said, bring the heat helps me get up the ground and helps me with my offense, because if you do the defensive stuff right and play your role, you get good looks going the other way, which brings your offense into alive. So that's been the stuff the coaches have been asking of me and all the other forwards, which has been pretty good, and I think that's held us in good stead.
0: Somehow bring the heat doesn't surprise me at all, given the pressure you bring, the pressure Patrick Voss brings, Josh Tracy. You've done an incredible job as a forward group this year in bringing so much heat on the opposition. Talk me through what it's been like out there in the field this year when you go through these patches where the side is seemingly unstoppable. You have these 5, 10, 15-minute periods where you pile on the goals. You're normally involved pretty heavily in that, finding the scoreboard as well. What's it like out there when you've got, I guess, a raging Perth Stadium packed with fans and you get on these incredible runs? Do you just kind of, I guess, go into an out-of-body experience almost?
8: Pretty much just hearing you say that gives me goosebumps. You know, the crowd play a big part in helping us get on runs, and being out there just feels like being back at junior level. Like the way that we play with freedom, which the JL and Moose and that gives us when we go out, it gives a key message to just have freedom with no fear, and which helps us get on the run for 5-10 minutes, and it's actually pretty good. And yeah, as I said, the crowd help us play a big part, but actually I don't know what goes for the moments when we get on runs. Like I think we just, yeah, as I said, we just have freedom, and it's like we're playing like junior under-12s and back in junior days, which has been pretty exciting and fun.
0: Yeah, it looks like it. You're all smiling the entire time, which is great to watch. And as I said, you're always heavily involved in those momentum runs. Isaiah Dudley from the Fremantle Dockers here chatting to us on Extra Time. Isaiah, talk us through Fremantle.

0: been pretty cool to learn off him. He's been absolutely good for me and my development. And this year, as I said, he's actually helped me be consistent, playing consistent AFL footy, which has been good. And then, obviously, I got our liaison officer, Shay White. He's been super as well, helping us connect together and just being a sounding voice for us. But, yeah, they're the two main ones. Sonny and Shay's been awesome for me.
1: And you wear Roger Hayden's number as well on your back, number 43. Was that just pure chance, or is that something that the club gave you specifically because of that link?
0: To be honest, I'm not even sure. I think maybe that. I just didn't know. That was a surprise. It was a surprise that I got signed, and then next minute, Moose gave me number 43, which is pretty special, and it's been pretty cool to have his number on the back.
1: Are you still pinching yourself a little bit? Like, you came in and you signed with the club from memory the week of the Indigenous All-Stars game when the Dockers were taking on the Indigenous All-Stars. It was quite a big week in Perth. It was a great event, and you kind of, in the middle of all of that, you were signed to the club. You're still kind of every now and then just shaking your head thinking, how did I get here 18 months later?
0: Yeah, most definitely. I always talk to my cousins and say, how am I still doing? How am I on the list? And how am I being an AFL player? I do pinch myself every day, to be honest. Even walking into the club, seeing like the big stars like Caleb Sarong and all that. Yeah, I do pinch myself every day, but I'm super grateful at the same time.
1: What is it like having those three big boys up forward? Patrick Voss, Josh Tracy, and Jai Amos, they've got such a presence. They're kicking a lot of goals. It must be nice to be a small forward working alongside them, as long as, I guess, you stay out of the way when they're on the lead well and truly.
0: Yeah, definitely. Having them three big boys, I think they're the big sounding focus for us. They help us get on the roll. And, yeah, as I said, they're in some very serious form, and I can't wait to see them back in action Thursday. But, yeah, it's nice to be at their feet, but if I'm not at their feet, most of the time they're plucking it, which has been quite annoying, but nah, it's good that they're plucking it all. But they're super three. Big boys help us. They're like our connectors. They're our big presence, which I love playing alongside all three of them.
1: That is the Dockers' way at the moment. If you don't get them in the air, you'll get them at the ground as well. You can do it across all areas as a team. I understand you might be close to a contract extension at the moment. What would it mean for you to stay at Fremantle long-term with what this club is building and, I guess, the club that gave you a chance?
0: Definitely. It would be amazing to stay long-term, but at the moment, my manager's sorting all that stuff out, but I'm just happy to keep playing good footy, keep doing the hard stuff and keep working hard. But, yeah, it'd be super to stay long-term because, obviously, they took a punt on me. They're the only team that actually really took a punt on me, which is super grateful and blessed. But hopefully in the near future I could get a long contract. But at the moment I'm happy playing good footy for the team each week, and I just love rocking up to the Freo.
1: Yeah, everyone is happy to have you, the fans and the players, I'm sure. Just before we let you go, Isaiah, it's been great to chat to you and get a bit of an insight into how you're going at the moment. The Cats did get you last time. Round one, it is the only game the side has lost this year. You've won 12 in between that meeting. They're a very, very good side across the entire park. What's going to be the key to try and beating them Thursday? Is it just about getting a hot start and holding on to it this time? Or, I guess, how do you go about taking down the Cats?
0: Taking down the Cats is obviously going to be a bit hard, but we took some great learnings from our round one loss. And obviously we just need to be out best and continuing to do what we've been doing for the last, before our bye, just playing our role, playing our system, playing our way. And then, as I said, just keep what I said, what our forwards do, bring the heat. But the main one is just keep playing our way and play our structure. And hopefully, we can get a hold of them Thursday night. But it'll be a pretty good game, and hopefully it'll be a sellout from the Freo fans as they sell out.
1: It's going to be a ripping game, and I'm sure there'll be plenty of Fremantle fans in the stands, and of course we'll be calling it on ABC local radio and ABC Sport. Isaiah, it's been wonderful to chat to you. I'm glad you enjoyed your bye week. I'm glad the Dockers are back this week, and good luck on Thursday against Geelong.
0: No worries. Thank you for having me. It's been a pleasure. Thank you.
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1: 26 minutes to 8 here on Extra Time. It was great to catch up earlier with Isaiah Dudley from the Fremantle Dockers. What a year he is having. What a signing he has been, Quarters. He joined, as I said during the chat with Isaiah then, he joined during the week of the Indigenous All-Stars game, and they announced that they were signing him there, the Fremantle Dockers, amongst all the other Indigenous players from the AFL that were there, which was a pretty cool moment for Isaiah. And he has just gone from strength to strength to strength.
2: Very, very reliable player and difficult team to get into at the moment or to retain your place in. So he is a big part of that forward line.
1: We've been asking for your underdog stories tonight on the back of a couple of underdogs, of course. Spoke to Isaiah Dudley, an underdog himself with his journey to the AFL. Milan Murdoch, formerly of East Fremantle, now of the West Coast Eagles, and he'll be there until the end of 2028 at least because he has signed a contract extension. So too, by the way, has Ryan Marek. And of course, with the World Cup on Cape Verde this morning, a nil-all draw with Spain was an incredible underdog performance. So too is the Socceroos against Turkey over the weekend. And there will be more and more to come throughout the World Cup. There is no doubt about that. So if you've got more for us, 1300 22 1025, or send us an SMS, 0437 22 1025. There are plenty coming in that we're going to have to get through as well. This one here coming from Anthony in Mount Hawthorne. How about Nicho Hearn? Only player to bring down Tiger Woods in match play twice. Accenture World Match Play Golf Championship 2005 and 2007. That is a great shout from Anthony in Mount Hawthorne. Anyone who can take down the all-time greats is good in my book. You've got a couple other recommendations, Quarters. I know you got one that we'll get to in just a moment. We wrote down a few if anyone else wants to get one. Here's one from Reg Darlington. So what about the rise of Matthew Prittis from relative AFL obscurity, of course, plucked out of the Subiaco side in the Waffle to a Brownlow medal? That's not a bad shout, Quarters. Really? Matty Prittis, yeah. Bit of an underdog as well. You could talk about many. Patrick Voss of the Dockers is an underdog at the moment. Josh Tracy was taken from the rookie list. Mason Cox.
2: Wouldn't have been rookie.
1: Came from the US.
2: During COVID, I reckon, Josh Tracy. That's why he...
1: Probably not, no. Mason Cox, though?
2: Oh, yeah.
1: From the US. Absolutely. Who would have thought he's played over 100 games and is a premiership player?
2: Start in a preliminary final as well.
1: Yeah.
2: You mentioned golf before with Nicho Hearn, and that's a great call, but it's just jumped out at me. Probably the greatest underdog story in the history of golf would be the 1991 US PGA at Crooked Stick in Indiana. Don't you love the names of the courses for the PGA, by the way?
1: Yeah, well, the one this week, the US Open, by the way, on this is Shinnecock.
2: A very famous course.
1: Shinnecock Hills.
2: Crooked Stick, they hadn't named before they opened it, and a guy was just walking through and picked up a stick. It was crooked. That's how they called it, Crooked Stick. That's a true story. But in 1991, John Daly was the ninth alternate player and drove through the night to get there, had zero practice rounds, and won it.
1: Yep, drove from Memphis to Indiana to get there and didn't get there until the early hours of the morning.
2: Might have had a few darts, probably a greasy chicken meal on the way, and maybe a couple of cans of beer.
1: Yeah, he may have as well, knowing John Daly. What an incredible golfer he was. So keep getting them in as well. We'll make sure we work through it. Lenny on the text line, by the way, says Dudley's speed and pressure have been a key reason why Fremantle are getting more shots at goal this season.
2: And you saw just the value of another pre-season or a pre-season with the body shape change.
1: Yeah, just a little fitter.
2: Yeah.
1: And as you said, he came in right at the end of pre-season last year, so hadn't even had one. He just came straight into footy, played a pretty good role last year showed what he had, and then this year, the full year of getting to know the program, full pre-season, he's really shining. By the way, I mentioned off the top, but worth mentioning because there was a game in Perth on the weekend on Saturday, of course, the West Coast Eagles couldn't get the job done against North Melbourne, a one-point loss. But in that was Hamish Davis being concussed by Paul Curtis from North Melbourne in a tackle, went to the tribunal tonight, North Melbourne, to try and challenge that. They were unsuccessful. So the tribunal eventually saying they were satisfied that Paul Curtis's tackle on Hamish Davis was a dangerous tackle. So they argued kind of two fronts, North Melbourne. One was they argued it wasn't dangerous. There was no two motions. There was no driving force. They argued that the momentum of the possession player in possession, Hamish Davis, is what took Curtis and Davis to ground. They said it didn't really fit, as we kind of have already chatted about, it didn't really fit the kind of what we've seen in other tackles in recent times. It wasn't slinging, it wasn't dumping, it wasn't driving. It was a bit unique.
2: But it was unique, but I'm not surprised.
1: Yeah, it was hard to... This was a really hard one.
2: Yeah, look, it's the outcome.
1: Yeah, it
2: severe,
1: is.
2: Severe, but... He sort of had one arm free late, so technically his arms were still pinned. So yeah. I'm not unhappy with the result.
1: There are also times where it is actually physically impossible to tackle a player without pinning their arms. Like, it's actually not physically possible. If you have both your arms tucked into your body and you can only tackle above the hips, it is actually not physically possible, scientifically, anatomically, to tackle a player without tackling both their arms. So it's... Sometimes you look, be honest, players tackle both arms all the time. It only becomes an issue when you go to ground and the head's involved. So it is a really tough one. I feel bad for Paul Curtis. I don't think he deserves to be not playing football for 3 weeks on that. I don't think there was any malice in it. I don't think it was even that clumsy. I think it was unfortunate, but it's just kind of the way it is on this one. Like, it's very hard when you have a matrix and a guideline, it's hard to get over.
2: I thought last year he probably deserved one, not three. And I know most people thought he deserved zero, but I'll go with one last year. But this time I'll take three.
1: Yeah. Last year was a worse tackle. I didn't think he should get done, but it was probably worse than this in terms of probably duty of care. I don't think he'd done much more in this one. I think it's just unlucky. Sometimes when you're going to pin the arms and the head's going to hit the ground, and you could tell someone to execute that tackle another 50 times and nothing will change. They won't change their approach. I actually don't think he can make a different approach to that tackle. I think it's just unfortunate, and that's just where it is. It's all about it. Can you argue your case? Can you get in there, throw the facts out, and make your case? And unfortunately, this was a really hard one
2: to
1: overturn.
2: Big loss too for them. They've got three really winnable games coming up. Big loss.
1: He's a very good player, Paul Curtis. So disappointing that they will be without him for the next few weeks. We are going to continue to take your calls, though. 1300 221 0025. We'll get to Donnie and Troy in just a moment, because coming up very shortly, we do have Olivia Wilkinson from the West Coast Fever, who had an incredible win on the weekend. They had one of those days. Eagles fans will remember this from the day they played Adelaide. I reckon it was over 10 years ago now. It might have been 2017, 2016, maybe even earlier. They needed to win by a certain margin on the last day of the season. It was at Subiaco Oval, so it might have even been even earlier. All right, Akash Fotodar says it was 2017. Yeah, I had a feeling it was the last ever game at Subi. They needed to win by a certain margin, and a lot of people remember that day, one of the games where you're tracking the score, the live ladder. The Fever had that on the weekend. They got it done.
2: They did. We were all running the calculations on the back pages too, and yeah, it was a great story.
1: Yeah, I remember the Crouch brothers went crazy and had about 40 touches each. I think Pritis absolutely dominated that game as well, and it was a cracking bit of drama, and the Fever had that right until the end as well, to the last possible interception. They were just trying to make sure of it. So we always talk about, you know, looking at the margins and all that kind of thing, and looking at percentage, how important it is. Well, this is Clint Wilden's point. Percentage is very, very important, because they got over the line by, I think it was 0.21% in the end. It was really, really close for the West Coast Fever, but they're going to host a home final this weekend, which is great. And we'll hear from Olivia Wilkinson in just a moment. Also, quarters, we spoke about golf, which, as I mentioned, Shinnecock Hills this weekend, just outside New York. The US Open is on. 5 Aussies in the field. Jason Day, Lucas Herbert, Cameron Smith, Adam Scott, who is just incredible. His run at majors is unbelievable. He's got, I think, the longest streak almost ever, certainly the longest active streak of majors played in. So 100th consecutive major championship, I think it is, this weekend for Adam Scott.
2: And has
1: 100 straight.
2: And has what I regard as the greatest major victory as well.
1: Yeah, so I think it's the longest active streak at the moment. Adam Scott began 25 years ago at the 2001 Open Championship. Jack Nicklaus, of course, holds the record with 146. So I'm not sure Adam will get to that. But Minwoo Lee, he is probably the best of the Aussie chances. The boy from Perth, JJ Spawn, the defending champion, while Scottie Scheffler is the consensus favourite. And in the tennis, Serena Williams, who we knew was making a comeback to tennis, well, her and Venus Williams have been granted a wild card into the Wimbledon ladies' doubles, because they are two of the absolute greatest players.
2: So you're denying a young qualifier the opportunity.
1: I couldn't care less, to be honest.
2: I could.

0: stuff it. It's Serena Williams. She's the greatest player of all time.
1: Yeah.
0: We can disagree on that. She's 44.
1: Not a fan, mate.
0: 44 and Venus is 46.
1: Should have been banned for a year.
0: She'll probably win.
1: Performance after the US Open final when Naomi Osaka won. Should have been banned for a year. It's just disgraceful.
0: Yeah, it was terrible behaviour. Naomi Osaka hasn't really covered herself in glory ever since then either.
1: Blame her?
0: No, you can't.
1: That was her maiden slam win?
0: Serena just showed her how to throw the toys out of the cot, which Naomi has done a number of times since then.
1: Well, tell me what happened.
0: But Serena and Venus, they will reunite to play in the doubles at Wimbledon this year. They've won it six times, of course, in the doubles, and Serena is the greatest individual player of all time as well. So that starts in 2 weeks' time.
1: Margaret Court?
0: Serena's by far better than Margaret Court. So,
1: Margaret's got the stats on her.
0: Yeah, but you've got to think era, and I know it's... I think there's a sweet spot in the sporting landscape where it's harder to beat players because everyone is a professional. Like, the level is much higher. I think it's harder to play certain sports probably from, like, the mid-'80s onwards.
1: Yeah, it'd be interesting you put Margaret Court in today's era with the same coaching, the same rackets. So, yeah, it would be interesting.
0: I think Serena's just a freak of nature.
1: All yours.
0: Unfortunately. Not a massive fan of Serena or her antics. I agree with you. I've never been a huge rap for her personality, but I think she's just an incredible, incredible player. So we'll wait and see what happens there in a couple of weeks. But you can guarantee one thing, Quarters. They'll draw a crowd.
1: Oh, yeah.
0: People are going to be watching the Williams sisters. Venus turns 46 tomorrow. She's still been playing singles. Was out at the Aussie Open. We spoke about this the other week with Serena's comeback. But this is the doubles, which we found out today. So plenty happening. By the way, we will talk to Olivia Wilkinson in just a moment. This will touch your heart, Quarters. Roger in Auburn Grove. Must be a mate of yours.
1: Mm-hmm.
0: 2008.
1: Great call.
0: Hawthorne are my favourite underdogs.
1: Great call.
0: Can you talk us through it?
1: Well, I had to work. I couldn't get across.
0: You can talk us through it, though. Talk us through the story of the year.
1: Stuart Dew, third quarter. One of the great underdog stories.
0: Geelong unbeatable.
1: Geelong unbeatable.
0: Best team all year, not the best team on the day.
1: That's right.
0: It's all that matters. Poor kicking is poor football.
1: My favourite part of that story is a prominent Melbourne journalist who's a great mate of mine and also a Geelong supporter. On the eve of the game, I was saying, do you think Hawthorn's a chance? And his comment was, I wouldn't have thought so. So you know what the call I made. You know what I said when I made the call after the game.
0: Said you wouldn't have thought so?
1: I wouldn't have thought so.
0: Yeah. Hawthorn have won two premierships in the space of, I think, 5 years due to poor kicking on the other side of the park. But that's how you win.
1: It's called pressure.
0: That's how you win grand finals. Quarters.
1: Perceived pressure, Mitch.
0: It is 13 minutes to 8 here on Extra Time. As always on a Tuesday night, it is time to go inside the four walls of the Fever, and it's the West Coast Finals Fever right now, securing third spot in dramatic fashion on Sunday, defeating the Vixens by 9 to edge out the Mavericks and secure a home final this weekend against that very team. We're lucky enough to be joined on the line by a player who has become our regular Tuesday night go-to, and that is Olivia Wilkinson. Olivia, you said you could get it done last week. You were true to your word. Congratulations on another terrific win.
2: Thanks so much. Yes, it was true to my word, and we've done it. We've won it.
0: I had the double screens going, I must admit, on Sunday. I had the Socceroos on one. I had the Fever on the other. Thank you, by the way, it was far less stressful, actually, in the first half watching you because you got out to such a big lead. It was great to see the team come out breathing fire in that first half.
2: Yeah. No, it was incredible, and I think sort of the messaging before the game was nothing but a win, and we did have plastered all over our whiteboard in the change rooms, like +8. We knew we had to win by +8 to get that home final. So for us, it was like a finals-like game. And yeah, we executed beautifully, winning by 9.
0: I was going to ask that question. How much did you talk about the margin you needed to win by before the game? But you kind of answered it then, I guess. Dan Ryan absolutely drilled into you exactly what you needed to do.
2: Yeah, 100%. And I think, it was really clear messaging to the group that we really wanted to fight our way into that third spot. We did just that. And, I think it was a really positive feel in the group. Like, we had really nothing to lose in that game. And I think that just strung together a really good 60-minute performance for us. And I personally think one of the best games that we've played. So I feel like it does set us up really, really great for our finals campaign now.

0: was going to ask you that. Congratulations, Olivia. What a great win.
1: Thank you.
0: I was going to ask you that. Do you think it's the best win this year? And I'll repeat a question from last week, and that is this time last year it felt like you were the hunted and there's a lot of pressure on. Now it looks like you're a hunter.
1: Oh, yeah, absolutely. Yeah, I think it's, I said it last week and I'll say it again, but I do think it's a really good position to be in. And yeah, last year having a very different experience to this year, and we had to win a lot of close games this year, which I think is, yeah, really prepared us well for finals. And yeah, I know we know we had a goal of 8, but hopefully we can have a goal of, I don't know, maybe 10, I reckon, hopefully, to win to the Mavericks this week. But yeah, hopefully just a good win for us this week.
0: Final seconds, interception, Zoe Kranzberg leading to that last goal. How big was that in the post match?
1: Oh, incredible. Sitting and watching it actually on the bench, she was a mile away. It was insane that she ran that down and ended up closing out the match by those two goals, which was really needed at that time. I think we were down by 7. So, yeah, and that percentage of that one goal was really needed. So, yeah, it was so clutch from her, and that's what she produces for us at training week in and week out. So to see it on game day at a really critical time was incredible.
0: I reckon they're going to come from everywhere for this final. How important is it to fill it? And how big a deal is it to have the home final?
1: Oh, it's huge for us, and hopefully a little bit of revenge as well. The last time we played the Mavericks, we went down by 3 at home. So I think for us, it's really about, yeah, showing the Green Army that we can do it. And they really are our 8th player on game day. And hopefully that gets us over the line as well on the weekend. But I think we really just want to show a good performance for our amazing fans over West, and that's what we're really gunning for this weekend.
2: Olivia Wilkinson joining us from the West Coast Fever after they knocked off the Vixens by 9 over the weekend to secure a home final. They finished 3rd. They'll take on the Mavericks on Sunday at home at Perth Arena. You mentioned the crowd there, Liv. It was 13,847 last time you played the Mavericks. So it was as big as it's ever been during the home and away season. But there are... Tell you what, they've been playing some pretty good netball of late. They're probably the most informed team in the competition alongside the Thunderbirds at the top. How big a challenge is it going to be to try and reverse that that result you had previously?
1: Yeah. No, yeah, and it's going to be a big job on the weekend, and we're going to have to string together a really clinical 60 minutes of netball to get over the line. But I think, again, sort of the vibe that we had last week, we really want to carry into this week, is actually really focusing on what we can do and what we do well. And yeah, I think, as I said, I feel like last week was one of our best performances. So we want to really build on that and really just focus on us, and obviously with a tailored game plan towards Mavericks, because they're very different to the Vixens. But I think we're just going to hopefully build on our really clinical performance on the weekend and hopefully produce an even better game of netball.
2: Yeah, well, at 2 o'clock it is at Perth Arena on Sunday, Olivia, and I've been reliably informed 8,000 tickets already sold. Yes. And it's only Tuesday. So we are well on our way to being right up around or over that 14,000 mark. It's going to be an absolute cracking contest between the two sides. I was so happy that you're there. You are an underdog in a few ways this year, trying to win the whole thing. You went in last year to the final as the favourite, but we've been chatting underdogs all night, and it's nice to be the hunter this time. So congratulations on the win against the Vixens. It was well earned by you and the team, and good luck against the Mavericks. We'll be watching on. We can't wait.
1: Oh, thanks so much. I appreciate it.
2: Olivia Wilkinson there from the West Coast Fever. Cracking win, as I said. Fitting talking about underdogs because they were the underdogs against the Vixens on the weekend on the road, and to win by 9, get the job done. Great to chat to our regular, Olivia Wilkinson, who we've been chatting to all year, quarters. 8,000 tickets, that's going to get there by the end.
0: Oh, they get there.
2: Oh, that's going to get there. It's going to be a massive crowd. I'll be watching. I'm going to try and get there if I can. And if I can't get there because I can't secure a ticket, You can bet your bottom dollar I'll be watching on. By the way, Sandy's on your side. Not a big fan of Serena. She says she's rooting for your quarters in this battle. By the way, one coming through on the text line, 0437221025. Speaking of underdogs, Joe in Esperance said, good evening, Quarters and Mitchell. Loving the discussion. Many soccer teams have famous underdog stories. Great to hear them. A lot of teams coming through the leagues as low as Division 5 all the way up to Division 1. However, the best underdog story closest to his heart was when Gordon Bombay took Charlie Banks and the ragtag Mighty Ducks squad to the Minnesota Pee Wee Hockey Championship. That's from Joe in Esperance. Joe Anthony texting in there. So Mighty Ducks fan. You had another movie as well.
0: Well, no, we missed. We're talking 83 before, which was a great year, of course, for the America's Cup and for Hawthorn.
2: Yeah.
0: But the Melbourne Cup, November 1983, one of the great comeback wins. I think we might have a bit of audio.
2: We do.
3: Mr. Jazz on the outside, Noble Comet the centre, Kiyomare, no peer running on, Noble Comet on the inside and Mr. Jazz, Noble Comet takes the lead, Kiwi will beat them all, it's come from last, Kiwi's won the Melbourne Cup, a blistering performance, Kiwi coming from second last to beat Noble Comet and Mr. Jazz in the Melbourne Cup.
2: Oh, there you go, right. Kiwi.
0: Last on the home turn, only a little fella, a Kiwi, of course, a Kiwi, not an Aussie, but we claim them all, don't we?
2: Prince of Penzance, 2015, I think it was. Of course, Michelle Payne, first female jockey to ever win on a female horse as well, coming from right down the middle of the track in the speed lane. She was paying the longest odds of a Melbourne Cup winner at the time to break history. So that's another one from horse racing. What else we have? Shout out to, the boxing one as well. One of the most famous sporting
0: Buster
2: upsets
0: Douglas.
2: Of all time.
0: Yeah, Buster Douglas v. Mike Tyson, 1990, 42-1 he was. 10th round KO, unbeatable at the time, Mike Tyson. And did we mention Kieran Perkins' late eight, 1996 Atlanta? That has to be one of the great.
2: Yeah, it's got to be. It's one of the great Aussie moments, late eight.
0: Written off.
2: Yep, absolutely dominated Kieran Perkins.
0: But we all watched because we thought, sneaky chance. Like
2: Kieran Perkins.
0: Yeah, and he's just so, such a big heart.
2: And you just liked him, didn't you? Like, it was hard not to root for him. By the way, Sally from Parkwood, as always, texted in and said, what a win by the Fever. Defence was incredible. The super shots were amazing, and I love the team's determination and will to win. Jess Anstis' best game of the season. I agree with that. And to win by 9 and get a home final, loved every second of it. Bring on the Mavericks. Sally from Parkwood, who has been a loyal Fever fan throughout the entire year so far in extra time. Frank from Winthrop said, Mitch, 1973 FA Cup, Sunderland beat Liverpool. So that's Frank's recommendation. That'll make Clint Wheeldon happy as an Evertonian fan. Every time Liverpool get beaten, he's very, very happy. So I'm sure Clint will be stoked about that recommendation or nomination, I say, from Frank. Before we finish up tonight, I've got about 2 minutes. A quick call from Troy, who's been patiently waiting on the line from Collie. What have you got for us, Troy?
4: Well, I'm an underdog because the last two nights I've waited over an hour to get on the show. So you can do what you like with the show, mate. If you're going to advertise for people to ring in, talk to them. Don't leave them hanging like I have the last two nights.
2: Okay, Troy. Troy disappointed that he had to wait a little bit too long on the phone. That's fair enough, Troy. Call in tomorrow and you might not get to hear because it's a state of origin. So Ash Nelson won't be in the chair tomorrow night because Origin Game 2 is on, but if Troy wants to complain about that.
0: Go Queensland.
2: Go for it, Troy. All you like. Sometimes we can't get to your calls because we've got interviews to do, got texts to read out. We try our best to get to your calls every single time. And sometimes, unfortunately, we got things to get through on the show. And we had to chat to Olivia Wilkinson from the West Coast Fever because they are playing in a final this weekend on Sunday. And that was worth chatting to Olivia Wilkinson for, I thought. So
0: it was indeed.
2: There you go. Last time I try and fit Troy in on the back end of a show when we only had 2 minutes left, Quarters.
0: Troy gets a good run.
2: He gets a good run, Troy. We give him a lot of runs, Troy, so I'm sure he'll call back.
0: And, he'll call back. We'll love back. Love you, Troy. Call back.
2: We'll get back on terms as well with Troy. But it is Origin tomorrow night, Quarters, so as I said, there'll be no extra time. It'll be on local radio.
0: MCG.
2: A lot of changes to the sides as well. Some injuries for New South Wales. I think Mitch Moses is back in the side, which is a big one for them as well. So Origin tomorrow night is going to be an absolute cracker. If it's anything like the first game...
0: Ooh.
2: Oh, it's going to be a ripper. But I tell you what, New South Wales, one hand on it already. If they can get the job done on neutral territory.
0: Talk them up, Mitch, please.
2: They'll be very happy. Talk them up. I'm more of a Queensland man myself, more of a Queensland follower.
0: So I'm a Victorian, so
2: yeah,
0: by default.
2: I'm very trepidatious when I say I like Queensland because Clint Wilden is, of course, a New South West Australian. So too is Oliver Peterson. So I genuinely cop it a little bit when I support Queensland.
0: Well,
2: too.

0: Suggest you're you would have had the bragging rights over the journey more often than not.
1: I've grown up through, let's just say, I grew up through an era where there were very, very few losses for the Maroons. But that is on tomorrow night, no extra time. State of Origin Game 2 will be brought to you by the ABC Sports Team. Court, it's been great to have your company.
0: As always, mate.
1: Everyone else, see you next time.
2: On ABC. ABC News, good evening. I'm Noni Edwards. Opposition leader Angus Taylor has visited Alice Springs with Northern Territory Senator Jacinta Nampajimpa-Price. The pair met with relatives of five-year-old Kumanjai little baby and laid flowers at her memorial, with Mr. Taylor describing the meeting as heartrending. They've also renewed calls for greater scrutiny of Indigenous spending in Central Australia, questioning whether hundreds of millions of dollars in federal funding is delivering change on the ground. The federal government says the money has been invested heavily in community safety, youth services, patrols, emergency accommodation and infrastructure. A former West Coast Eagles player's legal action against the club returned to court today. David Webber reports.
3: Daniel Venables suffered concussion after a collision during a match in 2019. He's lodged a civil claim for compensation against his former club, the West Coast Eagles, the AFL, an AFL doctor, and two doctors employed by the Eagles. The doctors are seeking to have claims against them struck out. Venables' lawyer told the court his client suffered a brain injury and should have been sent to the hospital immediately after the incident. He said his client was instead told to go home with his girlfriend. And while not all concussions resulted in acquired brain injuries, this one did.
2: Experts say the economic impact of the US-Iran deal remains unclear. With severe inflation, economic stress and hardline politics deepened by war, they say there is little hope ordinary Iranians will benefit. The preliminary agreement is expected to be formally signed on Friday, and so far few details of the deal are known. Iranian Kurdish journalist Siavash Shahabi says the fundamentals needed to rebuild Iran's economy, including a mobile labour market, remain absent.
4: We don't know how it's going to affect the inflation, the investments by different sectors. There are three important factors the whole opposition is working on: free political party, free union organization, and free speech. These three pillars are very important. We don't have them. These are issues that doesn't allow society to engage.
2: Israel's Supreme Court has rejected an appeal to release a prominent Palestinian doctor who's been held without charge for the last year and a half. Eliza Getzi has more.
5: Abu Safia is one of at least 14 doctors from Gaza who have been detained in Israel without charge for more than a year. The director of the Kamal Adwan Hospital was among the doctors who refused to leave the dozens of newborn infants they were treating after the Israeli military ordered them to leave in 2023. He was captured in 2024. The Israeli military has accused Mr. Safia of being a member of the Palestinian militant group Hamas, but it's given no evidence, and Gaza's health ministry and Hamas have denied the allegation. Physicians for Human Rights Israel says the Supreme Court based its decision on confidential materials that were not shared with Abu Safia or his lawyer. The court declined to comment.
2: Ukraine's President Volodymyr Zelensky has met his US counterpart Donald Trump and the US Secretary of State Marco Rubio on the sidelines of the Group of Seven summit. Mr. Zelensky posted photos of the three on Telegram with the caption, "It is always important to coordinate positions." Mr. Zelensky's communications advisor said the leaders talked as part of a broader meeting at the summit. Mr. Trump said he would meet Zelensky later on Tuesday. The Bureau of Meteorology has officially declared an El Niño weather event, warning it could be one of the worst ever seen in the modern era. Satyam Weinstein reports.
6: BOM has joined its international counterparts from the United States and Japan, saying an El Niño event is underway. For Australia, that means an increased risk of drought, hotter weather, harsher fire seasons, and a delayed monsoon season in the north. For the rest of the world, there's an increased risk of powerful storms, heavy rain, and flooding. El Niño is caused by the warming of surface ocean temperatures in the Pacific Ocean near the equator. The Weather Bureau says modelling shows it could be the strongest ever seen in the modern era. Last week, authorities in the US declared an El Niño was underway and warned there's a 63% chance it will be among the worst since records began in 1950.
2: Sport now, and American tennis great Serena Williams will return to Wimbledon after a four-year absence after being handed a wild card for the women's doubles by the All England Club. The 44-year-old winner of 23 Grand Slam singles titles made a comeback this month at the Queen's Club Championships, playing doubles with Canadian Victoria Mboko. Williams has won seven Wimbledon singles

0: titles and doubles titles alongside her older sister Venus, whom she'll partner again at this year's championships. I'm Noni Edwards. I've been broadcasting this evening from Gadigal land. You're up to date now with the very latest from ABC News. 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
1: WA's weather, heavy rain with thunderstorms and very windy over eastern parts of the southeast coastal district, easing in the afternoon. Showers and drizzle over the remainder of the southern and eastern parts of the southwest land division along the west coast, south of Geraldton, northern Goldfield, southern Kimberley and southern interior, more frequent about the south coast. Showers with moderate falls over the southern Goldfields, Eucla and northeast interior, with the chance of a thunderstorm easing in the afternoon and evening. In Perth, partly cloudy with a top of 18.

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2: Yes, well, hello, and how are you? Philip Clark with you on ABC Radio. This is Nightlife. It's Tuesday. It's the 16th of June, first hour of the program. Very good to be with you. Thanks for dropping in. It's first hour, 6 past 10, 6 past 8 in Western Australia. In South Australia and the Territory, it's 24 to 10. We're broadcasting right across Australia to every nook and cranny and also into the Pacific, courtesy of Radio Australia as well. 6 past midnight in Tuvalu, Fiji and Kiribati. And in Port Moresby, it's 6 past 10. We're also into Tonga and Samoa and Port Vila and Honiara as well. And everywhere else around the globe, courtesy of the internet as well. So to hi to everybody, and the mighty challenge and your chance to win fame and glory is not that far away. 1-300-800-222. Keep that number handy. Plenty to talk about tonight. You should be getting us loud and clear everywhere. There might be some issues a bit later on after midnight. I'll let you know about that in some parts of the country. But by and large, you should be getting our signal loud and clear. All right, coming up tonight, we're going to have to talk about the World Cup in the first hour. Great panel assembled. Tracy Holmes, head of the Sports Ambassador podcast, Ned Hall from ABC Sport, and Craig Foster, former Socceroo, will join us. We'll talk about the World Cup and the politics of it, the organisation of it, the sheer size and spectacle of it. Love you to join that conversation or ask a question too. 1-300-800-222 is the number. 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The ABC Listen app, put Nightlife into the search bar and away you go. There's lots of things up there. We've put last night's program, which was well received, particularly by female listeners. The program we broadcast last night on the current issues in and around hair loss. Now, we delved into whether it's triggered by heredity or hormonal changes, medical conditions or medications, and the very latest information was available. Courtesy of our guest, Dr. Rod Sinclair, Professor of Dermatology at the University of Melbourne. Here's a little bit from it.
3: Well, when you go bald, the follicles don't disappear. They just stop producing hair. So the hair follicles are still there, mm-hmm. and they can be reawakened. And what happens when you go bald is that the whole follicle shrinks and miniaturizes so that the hair that comes out of the follicle in the bald part of the scalp is shorter. It only grows for a couple of months, gets to a couple of centimetres or even less. And the diameter of the individual hair fibre gets smaller and smaller. And so that miniaturization of the follicle is the basis of going bald. So the hairs are still there. They can be reawakened.
2: Yeah, they can be. There's a lot of hope at hand, actually. So check it out. Check the podcast out. All right, now, coming up tonight in our first hour, the 2026 World Cup Soccer. The World Cup, it's been quite an event so far. We'll talk about the Socceroos at length, don't worry. Shortly, if you'd like to take part in this conversation, 1-300-800-222 is my number. Also, into the second hour, Nightlife News Breakdown, led tonight by Katina Curtis, Canberra Bureau Chief of the West Australian, looking at the argy-bargy over capital gains tax reform. Also, the appearance by One Nation leader Pauline Hanson at the press club tomorrow as well. We'll look at Australian history. I'm sure Tracy Holmes would know about this, but Donald McIntosh won 2 Olympic medals. Yeah.

0: back in 1900 at the Paris Games. He didn't even know he was an Olympian particularly. He was a crack shot, and shooting at that stage meant shooting live pigeons. It's a really interesting story. And Michael Adams, creator and host of the Forgotten Australia podcast, will be with us in the second hour to talk to us all about this unlikely Olympian. We'll chat tech with Peter Marks as well. We'll play the Mighty Challenge and raise your issues in Issues of the Day. So there's plenty on, lots of time to talk about it as well. I would love you to join the program. 1-300-800-222.
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0: Well, the biggest sporting event on the planet, the FIFA World Cup, has kicked off. It's held every 4 years. The 2026 edition has already broken all sorts of records. More teams, more matches, more money, underlined, than any other tournament. For the first time ever, three nations, the US, Canada and Mexico, are hosting it. The field's got bigger and bigger. It's now got 48 teams playing 108 matches across 16 cities, and the total prize pool nudging roughly $1.3 billion. The tournament kicked off in Mexico City on June 11th, runs right through to the final, which is in New Jersey, on July the 19th. Alongside the spectacle and the games, of course, the World Cup never arrives without politics as well, and there's plenty of drama at almost every level of this competition. To talk about it and to take us through the next month of football, we're joined by Ned Hall from ABC Sport and the Sports Ambassador podcast host, Tracy Holmes. Tracy, good evening to you. Welcome to Nightlife.
3: Thanks for having me, Phil.
0: And Ned Hall from ABC Sport, who can hardly contain himself. Ned, g'day. G'day. How are you going?
4: Very excited, although this is the wrong end of the day for me at the moment. I've been doing a lot of early mornings, so this is later than I've been up for a little while.
0: This is when you sit there and you bite the back of the stub of your pencil, yeah, working out the permutations and combinations. I'm going to talk to former Socceroos captain, broadcaster and human rights activist Craig Foster a little later as well. He couldn't join us live because he was at football, at soccer training, so I managed to get him in a break as well. Look, Ned, first maybe to you, the scale of this tournament, 48 teams. Is bigger better?
4: Yeah, interesting question. So when they expanded out to 48 teams, they were keen to do this, funnily enough, last World Cup in Qatar, but obviously that would have been logistically extremely hard in a much smaller country where they were building the stadiums up from scratch. You've got to get the stadiums ready for that number of matches, and also training facilities for 48 teams as well. That's, you know, an extra 16 teams added in on top. The interesting thing is the push for 48 teams really did come from within FIFA. It's not really anything that was being hugely advocated for by fan groups necessarily, but I'm a bit split on it, because originally I was thinking, look, it is a bit unwieldy, and I can see where FIFA pushes the way down the line, because more teams means more broadcast revenue, means more money,
0: course,
4: and more people through the gates.
0: Of course, it's all just more product, and it's more TV, you know, it's more television, it's more people, it's more money. That's the reason, isn't it?
4: It is. However, you do get to see some great stories coming through as a result of that, and one earlier on today. I mean, Cape Verde would not have been making it to a World Cup, I think, under the old system, where there's now these extra qualification places. So you do get to see different nations playing at the world's top stage, which you possibly wouldn't have done before. So you're going to get some great stories in and around it. But it also means for me that, one, qualifying becomes less significant. And the qualifying for World Cups, as Australian fans know, is edge of your seat stuff a lot of the time. Australia's gone through the playoffs on a number of occasions. This time they did qualify directly, so it means that the qualification is a bit less important now. And it also means that getting to the tournament from where Australia is now, going to the round of 32, only 16 teams go home from the group stage. Eight third-place teams out of the 12 groups will be playing in the knockout phase of the competition. So it's certainly made it possibly a bit more easy to get through to the latter stages of the competition.
0: Yeah, Tracy, is it fair to say that commercial considerations have driven this, or do you think that there is actually a push for more, I don't know, diversity, inclusion, all that sort of stuff, smaller nations get a look in?
3: Yeah, look, it's all part of that. And I think if you're FIFA and you're in charge of running what is called the world game for the world, you can't just have a World Cup that is dominated by Europe. And even with the expanded number of teams now competing, UEFA, the European continent, still gets almost double the next group of nations competing. So UEFA will have 16 teams competing here. Africa gets 9, up from 5 last time around. So when you start looking at the world population and the fact that the world is a whole lot more connected, and you're talking about the world game, then you've actually got to go to the world markets. 68% of the world's population almost is in Asia. Almost 20% of the world's population is in Africa. So if you don't give them fair representation, you can't really call yourself the World Cup as part of the world game.
0: Ned, though, the thing is, I don't know, I'm untutored in this matter, but you know, help me out here. How does Cape Verde or Curaçao, or for that matter, with all due respect to our cross-Tasman cousins, New Zealand, how do they get in it? And yet one of the great powerhouses of world football, Italy, doesn't. So, well, in other words, it's a World Cup, but there aren't necessarily the best teams in the world there.
4: Well, it's interesting because, as Tracy just mentioned then, they've really expanded the European pool as well, so that they got more places as a result of this. And I honestly think one of the reasons FIFA did want this expanded is a bit like the rationale behind the Champions League going to the league format. It means that the big teams get more games and get more chances to stay in the competition. I actually think they were thinking that if there's 48 teams, the likes of Italy won't miss out on qualifying for World Cups. But that's exactly what they've done again this time around. Two World Cups in a row now that Italy haven't managed to qualify for the tournament itself. But that's the situation. That's the number of qualification places that UEFA has to offer. And if Italy aren't good enough to get through those, they don't go to the tournament. And in different parts of the world, that's your set number of places that you've got. Tracy mentioned then, you know, 9 places for Africa. And so as a result of that, it expands the number of teams who have got through from there. In the past, some big name teams from Africa haven't made it to World Cups as a result of this. You know, yeah, Egypt haven't got a great record there. Great record in the African Cup of Nations, but haven't managed to get through to as many World Cups as a result. So you now get them greater opportunity to get to these tournaments. And it's you know, showcasing different parts of the world. The New Zealand issue is interesting because they're in the Oceania group, which Australia used to be in. They used to get half a qualification place, which meant that they win the qualification group and then they go through and play in a playoff against often South American opposition at the end of their whole process. Now they have one spot. So if you top the Oceania group, which New Zealand pretty much locked in to do all the time, they're straight through to the World
0: Cup.
4: So we
0: should have stayed in that, should we?
4: I was going to say that's Australia's rationale for moving in the first place, was that, you know, much easier to maybe get in through Asia, where there are a guaranteed number of spots. There were 4 spots, 4.5 spots under the old system, and there's now 9 spots, so they've doubled the number of spots there. But they'd almost be guaranteed to get through Oceania, but you're not playing the same quality level of opposition.
0: Tracy, what does FIFA try to achieve here? Are they trying to say, look, this is a competition which will produce the best national team in the world, or are they trying to do something else?
3: Oh, look, you know, it's hard, like you say, when some of the top teams in the world aren't there. It's like when you look at the Olympic Games, okay, and the Olympics has 200-plus nations competing. You don't get to send the top 10 ranked people in the world. Each country gets to pick their top 2. So if you're Australia or America in the swimming, you could dominate every single swimming event and put 5 competitors in a race because the world rankings support them being there. But that wouldn't be fair to all of the other nations competing who want to bring their best. And so that's what we're seeing in a team sport here with the FIFA World Cup. And growth, you know, things just have to keep growing, Phil. That's the way of the world, isn't it? And if FIFA wants to be giving more money to more nations to build football academies, and I heard the President Gianni Infantino talking at his opening World Cup press conference, and I know he always cops a lot of stick for anything he says, basically. But he made this one point, and he said, look, we give money to Vanuatu. Who else is giving money to Vanuatu? And as a result, Vanuatu has got funding for football. And I actually saw a really great little package on the ABC, and it was looking at what this World Cup meant to Vanuatu. They'll never have their football team playing there, not for many, many hundreds of years. But they break into zones, like whether that's through schools or you know, precincts, and they all get given a team. It's like a lucky draw. Okay, you'll support France through the World Cup, and you'll support the Socceroos, and you'll be supporting the USA. They have a World Cup march and they marched through the main street, and people turned out en masse to cheer on the teams as they marched with the flags of the team they'd be supporting. It was really fabulous. It was a great way to see how a small nation that will never be represented at the World Cup is actually tapping into the World Cup and is also benefiting because of more money that comes in. They get to invest in football on their own terms.
0: How are we going in terms of the Socceroos, Ned? How do we rate the win against Turkey? Is this our best ever win at the World Cup?
4: I reckon you've probably got to put it just behind that win against Japan, which, you know, a huge win on the return to the tournament after such a long absence. But it is right up there in terms of what they did. A lot of raised eyebrows when the team sheets came in with especially Matt Ryan not starting in goal and Patrick Beach getting the nod ahead of him. Just because a young kid at 22 has played two international matches before, for him to be thrown in at the deep end in a hugely important match for the country, packed stadium, first match of the World Cup, ahead of the experienced and established captain of the squad in Matt Ryan. That was a massive call. Probably also, so was Paul Okon-Engsler coming in midfield ahead of Jackson Irvine. You tend to lean a lot of the time towards the players with experience for those big matches. But Tony Popovich has been really brave with his selections in terms of going with youth ahead of some of the more established players there. And it sort of looks like he knows what he's doing with the way that they've played. He's set them up defensively, which is what you'd expect from a former centre-half, that defensively they're very, very solid. And he's got a lot of pace into the squad as well. Obviously, Nestori Irinkunda, Motori in there, but Nishan Volupalai came on off the bench too. Really lightning-quick players, and that's just the way he's got them set up for the tournament. They're in camp for an awful long time before the first match, and they're looking well drilled, looking confident, and looking like a really together unit.
0: I know. Go the Socceroos. This has always been my thing about soccer. I think not always does the best team win, because it's such a low scoring game that, you know, things can happen. And in this instance, if you looked at Turkey's possession of the ball, I mean, it was, you know, almost double Australia's. Didn't matter because Patrick Beach wouldn't let them kick a goal. So, you know, more power to him. Does that kind go on, Ned?
4: I was just going to say, there's also, like, in trends in football that tend to sort of, they shift around a little bit, but over the past few years, we've seen an awful lot where teams have been happy to let other teams have the ball and then hit them on the counter-attack. So some teams are very much set up in that way.
0: Which is what the Socceroos were doing, isn't it?
4: Yeah. Exactly, and some teams are a lot more possession-based. We saw Spain play against Cabo Verde earlier on today. I think they had 76% of possession in the match, but that's what Spain do against most teams. They hold the ball, they struggle scoring goals, but it's about quick transition that Australia managed to do through from back to front, getting the ball downfield quickly and being effective in front of goal. That very much is a tactic that a lot of teams will set up with.
0: Tracy, can I hang on for the USA on Saturday morning?
3: Yeah, well, I know one thing for sure, and you know, I can't go into the tactics like Ned does, but I'll tell you this: the USA, that may not have been thinking very highly of the Socceroos heading into the tournament, thinking they were going to have an easy win, they're suddenly rethinking their strategy. That is one thing for sure.
0: Yeah, I think that's right, isn't it, Ned? I mean, what are they going to do? But the problem is Patrick Beach, isn't it? Well, the problem is the tight defensive, you know, lineup anyway, but at the end of the day, you've got to get past this bloke. and he's not easy to get past.
4: No, absolutely. He had just a phenomenal game for Australia. You know, and as I say, huge pressure match, but looked absolutely fantastic for Australia. Made all those saves. I saw him interviewed afterwards as well. He brushed it off as though he was expected to play that well. Was very confident in what he was doing, which is great to see. The one thing for the US is that they were also very impressive in beating Paraguay by 4-1. Yeah. A couple of their players coming into the competition, Christian Pulisic, their main playmaker, plays in Italy for AC Milan, hadn't had the best of seasons, seemingly a bit out of sorts. He was superb. However, he did go off at half-time with an injured calf. He did train separately from the rest of the squad, but they'll be hoping he's fit to play. Following Balogun, who's an interesting case, plays up front for them, scored 2 goals. He was born in Brooklyn. I think he lived there for about a month, and then he moved to the UK where he was brought up and came through the Arsenal system. He's a great striker. He looked on really good form. He was in great form at the end of the season there. So they will be confident against Australia, but I honestly think we're going to see a very similar style game to the one we saw against Turkey, where I think you'll see the US pressing a lot of good defending from Australia, and Australia looking to hit them on the counter-attack.
0: Does Matt Ryan get a game anymore in this tournament?
4: I don't think he does. And Tony Popovich has been happy to make those big calls. From the day he walked through the door as the Socceroos coach, he dropped Matt Ryan straight away. Matt Ryan at the time was with Roma playing in Italy and wasn't playing. He was on the bench all the time. So basically Tony Popovich said, if you're not playing regular football, you can't be considered our number one goalkeeper. So he left there, got back to his number one spot again. He's on the outer once again. And Tony Popovich, as I say, he will make the big calls if he thinks it's right.
0: Yes, he has. All right, look, let's have a chat to Craig Foster, former Socceroos captain, broadcaster, author and human rights activist, of course. I wanted to speak to him with the rest of us, but he's at soccer training this evening. I did manage to catch up with him earlier and welcomed him to the program and asked him how he was feeling about the Socceroos. Craig, good evening to you.
5: Yeah, hi, Philip. Yeah, good to join you. Always to talk about football and Socceroos. Exciting times.
0: Oh, so exciting, isn't it? I mean, does it matter in a way what else they do at the World Cup so far, having beat Turkey 2-0, and Turkey are heavyweights? It's one of the great wins, isn't it?
5: Yeah, it's a good question, actually. You're right. We've already had an extraordinary experience out of the World Cup. Of course, it makes us very hungry for more. But, you know, you can't take those moments for granted. You know, sometimes they don't happen. So, you know, you can have unbelievable performances in football and still not get the result. You know, you always need that little bit of good fortune to go your way. And you need a Patrick Beach in goal. That's a good metaphor for everyone. Make sure you have a Patrick Beach in goal.
0: So many fresh faces, weren't there? I mean, I was saying to someone recently, the thing about the current bunch of Socceroos, I mean, unlike the past, is that they're probably, most of them are not household names. And I was saying, you know, can anybody name one that you're really familiar with? This is not soccer fans, of course, but I said probably Matt Ryan, and is the only one that you probably could easily put your finger on. And then I remember texting a friend of mine on the day of the match saying, and also he's not even playing.
5: That's right.
0: Who's this Patrick Beach? Well, we certainly weren't asking that at the end of the game, were we?
5: That's right. And no, you're right what you say. So, you know, the game has been working very, very hard, diligently in all of our academies to try and get back to and exceed the quality of players that we've had in the past. And the exciting thing is we've just got this new generation coming through, and they're the first in 20 years to actually have the real potential to do so. They're still young, of course, but, you know, a Jordi Boss at left back, he could play for any of the top clubs in the world. You know, he could play for Barcelona, I've got absolutely no doubt. Lucas Herrington, 18 years old, Barcelona are after him, which that's never happened before. You've got Nestor Iheanacho, who has potential to be, you know, and the quality definitely to be playing for one of the world's top clubs. So all of a sudden, we've got this brilliant generation. And we thought it was a little bit early, weren't too sure how much Tony Popovich was going to trust in them. He's seen them now for a full month, and seeing them in training, he's obviously, you know, decided that they're ready to go, that they have not just the energy and the enthusiasm, the youthful quality, but actually they're able to cope with the pressure. And he was right. Great decisions, a very bold lineup. I was surprised. You know, in fact, I was staggered because Matty Ryan and Jackson Irvine are the two most experienced players. I thought you could leave one out, but leaving two out, you're effectively leaving out nearly 200 caps of experience and multiple World Cups. Leaving them both out, that was bold, and it paid off beautifully. And what a great message for Australia. We need more of that from all of us.
0: Patrick Beach is going to have a price on his head after this, isn't he?
5: Yeah, well, you know, I think so. But, you know, the same thing about a goalkeeper is you've got to keep it up, right? So, you know, you're coming into some rough games, you know, big games now. And, so, you know, the thing about goalkeepers, it was an incredible performance, you know, probably the greatest in Socceroos history. It was the most saves by a keeper. So that is arguably the case. But, you know, you've got to have consistency as well. And, you know, quality in one game is one thing, but of course people are looking at, can you back up, you know, can you play against different opponents? So he's got work to do, and let's hope he maintains that level.
0: Gee, I love Nestor Iheanacho's gesture after he kicked that goal and he goes over to the corner and does his best imitation of Tim Cahill. Because as many people will remember, Tim Cahill was the first Australian to actually score a goal in the World Cup. And so Nestor knows his history. And so I guess the players do too, don't they?
5: How good was that?
0: Yeah.
5: For ex-players and for fans, it was quite beautiful. Yeah, because you don't expect the kids
0: No, you don't.
5: necessarily.
0: I didn't really expect him to think, well, you know, I mean, given his life history and his life journey, how much of a student of it he was.
5: Well, that's true. But, you know, as you say, he's a Burundian refugee,
0: Yeah.
5: and they were in a Tanzania refugee camp and came down to Adelaide. And, you know, and somehow had the ambition and desire and hope and dedication and determination to get where he is now, playing at the very peak of the world of national teams. You know, that's incredible. And yeah, and to understand.

0: And it's good to see that Timmy Cahill will neither be.
1: Yeah. Yep. Craig Foster's with us, former Socceroo broadcaster, author, human rights activist. He's kind of all things. Craig Foster, good to have your time too. Yeah, no, it's look, I suppose in all fairness, we could beat the United States, couldn't we?
0: Of course. I mean,
1: Yeah.
0: the beauty of football, and one reason why, many people say, why is this game so loved? Like, what
1: Yeah.
0: is it about this game? 6 billion people are going to watch it. I mean, it's just off the Richter scale, right? And the core, there are many reasons, but the core reason is that it is at its heart egalitarian. Like a kid like Vinicius or Ronaldo Phenomeno, all the kids and people who love the game will know these names, or Zizou, Algerian background playing on the streets of France. Anyone can literally make it with enough dedication and enough talent. You still need a hell of a lot of talent, of course, to get to the very top. But I'll tell you what, you need to work, and you need to work and work and overcome all sorts of barriers. And so you see people in this World Cup. You've got Cape Verde there, stepping up and standing up against Spain, the great Spain, who are favourites to win, and getting a draw, and the the goalkeeper talking about his family. And these things are just wonderful, wonderful stories. But at the heart of it, the tactical nature of the game, and the fact that even if you play unbelievably well and you dominate an opponent with the ball, you still got to get the ball in the net. And there's a guy in there who is world class, is flying all over the place like Patrick Beach. And sometimes you would say 100 times out of 100 that ball has to go in. And this goalkeeper comes out of nowhere, flies like Superman, and
1: And he says it's not going
0: he just says it's not going in, this
1: in.
0: goal, right? It's not going in. This is Australia's goal, and you're not getting in. So, that happens, and that's a beautiful, beautiful part of the game. So
1: Yep, we do seem to have a really, really disciplined and rock solid defence. That is true. Hey, just quickly turning to World Cup politics, too, Craig, because that's never very far away. I mean,
0: no.
1: you were critical of Qatar in
0: Yeah.
1: 2022, and rightly so, over the conditions of a lot of migrant workers there. 2026, all sorts of issues at play in the US, of course, immigration crackdowns, the ICE squads, and all of that. Fans of certain nations unable to travel to the US, referees, international referees denied visas and so on. A lot of players are playing it pretty quiet, I guess. Do you reckon there are instructions everywhere to cool it?
0: Yeah, definitely. You saw the Socceroos made a really strong statement before 2022. And making that statement, there wasn't, in fairness to Qatar, and it was right to do so because there were thousands of people died building the stadia, obviously. But in fairness to Qatar, the one thing they weren't at risk of was not being allowed in. For actually saying something about Qatar. And we call these countries authoritarian, some of them, and we're highly critical of the human rights and political frameworks. Well, what about the US, what it's doing right now? So players are very aware, and coaches and management and the like, very aware that anything that the players said prior to could very in a very real way mean that their visa would actually be denied, and if not denied, seriously disrupted. So that meant a delayed, which is just almost as bad, because these players have spent years, well, they've spent decades getting ready, but they've spent years qualifying all of the players and the staff, qualifying to get through to here. And then all of a sudden, you have the right to actually, the months before, to be working only towards the first game and preparing for that, and knowing that your family's going to be there, not being worried about all these issues. And you have a right to freedom of speech and backing human rights. So here we have in US, the country that says it's the bastion of freedom of speech, actually being the worst host in that regard that we've ever had. I mean, people have been going back to the 36 Olympics. They've been going back to some of the worst fascist periods, where even Jesse Owens and other athletes, they were still let in. So we've got problems today in the world,
1: How much
0: that
1: of
0: we
1: it is
0: don't like to
1: FIFA's
0: talk about.
1: fault, do you reckon, Craig? Because, I mean, Gianni Infantino, the head of FIFA, says, look, we're a sporting organisation. We can't solve everything, even if you think we can. And some others say, well, look, FIFA's just yielded its responsibilities to the US, and they've lost control of the tournament. What do you
0: Well,
1: reckon?
0: it is the Trump World Cup. It's not the
1: Yeah.
0: Infantino or FIFA World Cup because he has controlled everything. Like, whatever he said, no, this is not right. I don't want this to happen. It

0: Doesn't happen. It rather than FIFA say, and you see the viewership around the world. You see the response of the fans, which is just extraordinary. Like, there's no global party like this. And by saying that, I mean it's so vitally important to countries like US to sell their brand. That the World Cup has immense power. It can impose, its statutes on a host country, and it must do so because if it doesn't, then you have countries doing this sort of ridiculous behavior where a registered referees, are disallowed from actually reffing in the tournament. Highly experienced people have done multiple international tournaments. You also see the Uzbeks and other teams coming in and being frisked like criminals, while others are feted like, Hollywood stars. So the whole thing has been absolutely horrendous. Of course, as always, when the ball is first kicked, the players on the field save the game from FIFA, but they need very significant reform. Infantino has operated disgracefully. I mean, come on, we're talking about a inverted commas peace prize to Donald Trump, the most unpeaceful person in the world at the moment. It's just ridiculous.
1: I'll let you get back to training, Craig. Terrific to talk with you as always. Go to the Socceroos on Saturday morning, 5 a.m. Everybody, get up. Make sure
0: You're
1: you're
0: right.
1: there.
0: Let's go.
1: Let's go. Good on you, Craig.
0: All right. No worries.
1: Yeah, Fozzie. Craig Foster with us. Tracy Holmes and Ned Hall are with us as well. Ned from ABC Sport, Tracy Holmes from the Sports Ambassador podcast. Trace, he's pretty critical of FIFA. It's pretty easy to be critical of FIFA, isn't it? Have they handed over the tournament to Donald Trump?
2: I think when you were looking in the lead up to this, and as you say, many countries, they knew their fans were going to be banned. FIFA was hoping that the teams that had actually qualified would be allowed in. They tried to get numerous referees and assistant referees through. You knew that this was building. Nobody knew that he was then going to join up with Netanyahu and invade Iran. But in the lead up to that, you could see that things were starting to splinter. And if you were the head of FIFA and you've got the biggest show on earth and the biggest occasion of the biggest show on earth, breathing down your throat, and you know that this is a man who's been holding out his hands for a FIFA peace prize, for a peace prize, and he wasn't going to get one, FIFA decides, let's invent one. And try and keep this bloke on side so we can at least get the teams in. Now, there's a couple of ways of looking at this. Yes, it's a dodgy prize. Who cares? No one cares about the FIFA Peace Prize because it doesn't really exist. It was given to Trump so that they could get the teams in to play the World Cup, and it's worked. I mean, it's not easy, but Iran is there competing. You can imagine what might have happened had Infantino not worked overtime in trying to keep the President of the United States, Donald Trump, in his back pocket. Because a whole lot more could have very badly gone wrong, just with regard to the Somalian referee that was not allowed through and given, 11 hours of questioning before he was deported. There are a number of other referees that have come specifically from countries that are also on a banned or partial banned visa list from the USA, and all of the others did get in. So there was only one that was prevented, and several from countries like Gabon, Angola, Venezuela, other countries that are on the banned or semi-banned list did manage to get in. So that was one out of a number. It could have been a whole lot worse. And so I have a little bit of sympathy for Gianni Infantino trying to massage that relationship in order to make sure that the World Cup actually happened with teams there.
1: Ned, what do you reckon? I mean, Infantino is in a long line of from Sepp Blatter backwards, isn't it? A long line of pretty dodgy heads of FIFA, isn't it? Isn't he?
2: When you say dodgy, what do you mean? Just before Ned answers that, what do you mean, Phil?
1: Well, I mean, currying influence, grovelling to Donald Trump. It's, is it is this the way that he ought to behave? Do you think,
2: Ned?
1: Ned.
3: Well, I thought you were going to jump back in there again, Tricia. It was very interesting with the Peace Prize because for me it was incredibly transparent what he was doing. It's essentially giving Donald Trump a lovely shiny bauble to keep him satisfied so that they wouldn't interfere as much as they potentially could have done. He was threatening at one stage Donald Trump to take games away from cities that he didn't like, and the USA is playing in Los Angeles and Seattle on a couple of matches, which are both Democrat cities. So he has kept the matches there. If he'd started going out willy-nilly and saying, oh, actually, I don't want any games in Seattle now because they don't vote for me there, so we'll move them somewhere else, it would have been absolutely chaotic and carnage. So I think Trace is exactly right. That's exactly what they've done there. And it was clever politicking. For an organisation that doesn't like politics, there was an awful lot of politics involved at the top levels of FIFA. Where I have bigger issues with what FIFA do is, I think you look at the handing of games to the next few nations. You look back at obviously 2018 going to Russia and then 2022 going to Qatar through some very, very unusual bidding processes there. The next World Cup is going to six nations across three continents, which handily cycles the World Cup rotation through to get us back to Asia for 2034, where Saudi Arabia has basically got the tournament unopposed. So they do a lot of deals like that, which for the majority of world football fans don't really pass the smell test. And that's, I think, what really irks a lot of people about the way FIFA operate, that they don't really operate from the perspective of fans of the game much, people on the ground level, and even in terms of how it was done with ticketing this time. Yeah, it wasn't done from a fan's perspective. It was very much done from a FIFA executive's point of view on what their goals were.
1: Can we talk about tickets for a bit? I mean, this always happens at major sporting events, doesn't it? Ticket prices have been the highest in Cup history. The cheapest tickets, cheapest final tickets are more than seven times higher than they were in 2022. It's an extraordinary hike, and we've heard a lot about prohibitively ticket prices. Has it made any difference to the crowds, Tracy?
2: Oh, the crowds have been really exceptional. There have been some pockets where they haven't been there. Mm. I've been to numerous World Cups, and the pockets where you see, empty seats is normally the seats that have been reserved for VIPs and sponsors, and they're mostly upstairs in the box, in the air conditioning, being served alcohol and hors d'oeuvres, and they don't necessarily come out and take their seats. But for the seats available to the general population, as much as they are and as expensive as they are, they have pretty much sold every single seat at pretty much every single game so far. That might change as we move on and we see some of the lesser teams playing. But up until now, it's been pretty much capacity at each of the matches.
1: One of the arguments that, and Gianni Infantino has run this argument too, and it's been run by others, is that, look, you know, OK, we're going to charge a market kind of price, and they have dynamic pricing in this event as others have had as well. And their argument goes, well, we're trying to capture the whole value of this, because if we don't, and if we sell the tickets for, you know, $100 a seat, then they'll be sold in the secondary market for 20 or 100 times that, and we don't get the value of that. That value goes to, you know, the ticket touts. Now, that argument has got some validity. Is it beyond the wit of technology to do something about that, Tracy?
2: Oh, look, you could cap the prices and, you know,
1: you
2: still
1: could make the secondary market.
2: You could make the secondary market, which FIFA is getting. But because dynamic pricing is basically the law in the US, you find yourself a cheaper ticket to another major sporting event or a concert or whatever. You know, try getting a ticket to the NBA or the NFL, the Super Bowl final, Major League Baseball or ice hockey, all of these things. So you can still get relatively cheap seats, if that's what you want, at the FIFA World Cup. And we've seen fans pouring in from everywhere. I mean, that whole contingent of Aussie fans that were there at the first Socceroos game against Turkey, that was fantastic, you know, and to see the team go over and sort of bow down to them, that was really fabulous. And they're there en masse. But the other thing is, it's not just those who were there. You know, people are having watch parties all around the world. People are celebrating everywhere. We see it here in Australia, but we've seen it in all sorts of other places as well. And I just want to pick up on, we hear a lot about fan criticism, but the fan criticism we hear is pretty much based on European fans or English-speaking fans. And we know the World Cup has been dominated by, you know, Western nations, European nations. And there's a whole other part of the world. Like, I know at the Qatar World Cup, it was the most phenomenal World Cup, and the fans that came there that were so grateful, all the fans from Africa, all the fans from the Middle East nations, these fans love their sport as much as anybody else. And to have a World Cup in their own backyard, was just phenomenal for them. And so that's what they're looking at again with Saudi with 2034. So, you know, we have to be careful. The voices we hear are usually our own voices, and the criticisms we hear are usually our own criticisms. But there's a lot of the world that we never hear from, and we never take into account how they're feeling about some of these changes, and many people have welcomed them.
1: Hmm. You're not seriously suggesting that Qatar didn't pay their way into hosting the World
2: Cup? No, but I also read through the report that was done into every single bid, and with the exception of one bid, every nation had offered bribes of a certain degree, because that's how business was done then.
1: Because that's how FIFA does business.
2: They've tightened that up, and that's how... Well, yeah, they did tighten up a lot of those things, but now we've also seen that they can just say, OK, we're going to hand it to Saudi because they deserve it, and that's what we're going to do. Mm. And, you know, FIFA's running this show.
1: Yes, most
2: decidedly. We aren't.
1: Just one final word on ticketing, Ned. Is it actually practical? I mean, I understand what Tracy is saying, and there's a lot of sense in what Tracy is saying too. In the end, for huge events like this, they are just going to be expensive. You know, forget about... I mean, how do you make access any fairer than by saying the market will bear it? And is it actually technically even remotely feasible to ban a secondary market in tickets anyway?
3: I'm not sure how they're going to do it, but this is interesting. And sorry to give the European perspective again here, Tracy, but there's always a bit of tension within FIFA and the ranks and the different confederations. And there's definitely tension between UEFA, the European body, and FIFA. And the next UEFA championships, which will be held in the UK in 2028, they've already said that their maximum ticket prices will be capped across the board. So I think for the last one in Germany, they're around €30 and €60 for the ticket prices. Mm-hmm. And they're aiming to keep them below that for the next tournament, which is being held in the UK in 2028. And I think just by comparison... even things like the number of tickets they're going to reserve for each country. They're going to reserve 10,000 tickets for fan groups of those countries, whereas FIFA allocated 4,000 tickets to each national association as well. So UEFA are looking at doing it differently. I'm not sure how they're going to manage that. As you say, things then get put onto the secondary market, whereas in this World Cup, FIFA has tried to manage the ticket resale themselves, and they've been charging 15% commission on sales and purchases. So they've been getting an extra 30% on top of the ticket sales as well. So they've tried to look after all of it in-house for this tournament, which hasn't happened in the past. In the past, it's been generally done by the host confederation. They've had to look after the ticketing. This time, FIFA bought it all in-house, so they got all the revenue as well from those extra ticket sales and commissions going through. But it's I think that's one of the interesting things there. I know, for instance, England, they were saying the cheapest tickets for their group games were $220 for some of their matches. Mm-hmm. And I know the French tickets as well, to buy these guaranteed tickets to go through to the latter stages, they were eye-wateringly expensive if you wanted to try and take the risk and guarantee yourself a ticket for the latter stages. So there have been issues here, and there have been sort of court cases filed in New York and New Jersey about how FIFA have managed the ticket pricing. I'm not sure where that's going to go, but I know that they're trying to take court action against them in terms of what they've done with the ticket sales in the US.
1: Yeah, I do. I think that's right. I think it's a vexed issue. I'm not sure that there's a really, really good solution to it all. Ned Hall is with us, and also Tracy Holmes. We're talking about the World Cup, the politics of the World Cup and the way it's organised. It's a massive, massive event. There's been some criticism of the hydration breaks, Tracy and Ned, suggesting this is just another way of making an extra advertising break, which means more money. Is there anything more to it, Tracy?
2: Oh, look, there have been complaints from FIFPro, which is the player association, the global player association, and they had real serious concerns about the heat that some of these matches would be played in, particularly in the USA. And so I don't think they were too fussed about the drinks breaks. In fact, I think they were probably a little bit relieved, because there are some genuine, very, very serious concerns. But you're right. This is the North American market, and they have ad breaks every now and then, as we know, through all of their sporting codes. And this is another way of raising more revenue. So I think, you know, again, it's kind of, there's a bit of a double-edged sword here. There are two things at play.
1: Mm.
3: I was just going to jump in and say on that, though. So 32 years ago, in 1994, when the US held the World Cup, there was talk then about trying to play the World Cup in quarters for exactly that reason, to get more advertising revenue in, and it worked better for that American market. They didn't manage to do it. There is no question at all. I mean, some of the games today, I think Saudi Arabia, Uruguay, it was being played in Miami. It was 33.

0: degrees. It was a really hot, humid day. And for those situations, yeah, the drinks breaks are definitely worthwhile having. It's just, it's more the fact that they've just brought them in carte blanche across the board. It's like, well, everyone's having a drinks break. I think one of the first games, the Mexico match, was sort of 20 degrees and drizzly, and they still had that hydration break in that half then. On the other side of that, Australia on the weekend against Turkey did score that goal not long after the drinks break in the second half. Tony Popovich got to go and address his players, have a quick chat to them, and they scored not long off the back of it. And I was grateful for the break myself watching the match, thinking, actually, just reset, have a breather, and it seemed to help this team down. And that has been happening a little bit through the tournament, where teams have scored goals off the back of these drinks breaks.
1: Yeah. Soccer in Australia, Tracy, if they get out of the group, look, Soccer Australia gets a lot of money just for being in the World Cup. If they get out of the group, they get a lot more, don't they?
2: Yeah, they will get a lot more. So for qualifying and turning up and playing in the group stage, I think they'll bring home about $11.5 million just for that. But, you know, expectations are they'll get through and be paid more money the further they go. But remember also that not all of that money goes to Football Australia. About half of it is quarantined for the players themselves. So that'll be dispersed amongst the players. So they also benefit the further they go. Yeah. Yeah.
1: So some of them could stand to make, what, $1 million out of it?
2: Maybe not that much.
1: It's interesting though, isn't it? Because the game in Australia has had a lot of ups and downs. I tell you what though, the Socceroos do, you know, there's a good snapshot of what this country actually looks like when you look at the team. And you know, you might argue that at a time when, you know, immigration and multiculturalism is a political issue here in Australia, football's doing more for Australian multiculturalism than politicians are, do you think?
2: Tracy? Oh, look, I've been amazed that, you know, with all this talk at the moment about how well Pauline Hanson is doing in the polls, that somebody like the Prime Minister, Anthony Albanese, hasn't jumped on the Socceroos and gone, have a look at this. You know, this is modern Australia. This is what we look like. Look at the Socceroos. Most of the nation had either tuned into television or turned up at a watch party somewhere to watch the Socceroos in their first match. These are the people that are pulling the emotions of Australians to the highest degree. And this is who we are. So come on, Australia. Like, this is really reflective. And we can't be talking in the same breath about what Pauline Hanson is saying and criticising these groups when we're cheering on our national football team on the global stage for performing so well. And I think, you know, there's political value to be made out of that. I'm surprised that none of them have done so as yet.
1: Yes, the life trajectory, the life story of Nestori Irinkunda in particular, Burundian refugee, grows up initially in a Tanzanian refugee camp, goes to Adelaide, you know, gets dumped in gets put in a public school there. I mean, it's...

0: in refugee camp, goes to Adelaide, you know, gets dumped in a, more dumped, gets put in a public school there. I mean, it's, you wouldn't have thought that he would be ending up kicking the first goal of Australia's effort at the World Cup, would you?
1: No, absolutely unbelievable. And Ned, you've also seen the videos, I suppose, of the PFA put out, you know, with each of the Socceroos players saying, you know, hi, I'm so-and-so, my mum and dad came from here or there or wherever, and, you know, and I proudly play for Australia, or I was born, you know, on a local beach here in Australia, and I'm also part of the team. And you just get a really great sense of, yes, you're right, this is exactly who we are, and this is the best of us on a global stage.
0: Mm. Tracy, does football bring the world together, or do they just watch and then move on and then continue to fight amongst each other?
1: Oh, no. Well, yeah. If we could just have the World Cup and the Olympics going back to back, week on week, month on month, we'd be fine. There'd be no time to fight. I think what happens is that, you know, people pause. They put whatever problems they have to the side for a moment, and they do hop on this month-long, month-plus sort of bandwagon and celebrate the moments. And even like we've been talking about some of the other moments, it's not just the Socceroos. We can also appreciate what Cape Verde has done and the 40-year-old goalkeeper that just played so brilliantly today against the team that is supposed to win this World Cup. So you know, we can all stop for a moment and pause and learn a little bit more about each other. And people do generally celebrate these moments in the best of spirits. And so, you know, we can get on. And it is a bit of a lesson. And you hope that the politics can be sort of kept at bay a bit by handing out dodgy peace prizes, etc., so that we can, in fact, enjoy this moment together as one, as a world, and cheer each other on and may the best man win.
0: Yes. Will it make any difference, do you think, to soccer standing in this country, Ned? What do you reckon?
2: I'd hope so, but you do worry. You know, we look at the amazing scenes here with the Matildas back in 2023 with the World Cup and the run that really brought everyone together then. This huge football bandwagon that sprung up from that. And yet here we are a few years down the line with Football Australia, you know, releasing terrible financial figures, and the A-Leagues aren't in great shape at the moment in terms of their finances. Yet there's so much love for the game in this country. The huge numbers of fans that travel overseas to follow the Socceroos, it's a real experience of a lifetime to go off and do something like that. And I'm sure everyone who returns will be bringing those stories back. And it gets people together in, you know, Federation Square or around Darling Harbour, the fan sites there. It's such a great moment. It's how that gets capitalised on and really starts to get that sort of steamroller effect for the game in this country. Because there are so many people who play the game in this country, but getting people onto the domestic game and to support the teams day in, day out, that's where it becomes a little bit trickier.
0: Mm. All right, who's going to win it? Tracy, what do you reckon? Spain was supposed to win it. I mean, they're the great favourites, Spain or France. But I don't know anymore after this.
1: Look,
0: first...
1: I mean, you know, of those top teams, you can pick any, can't you? So there's Argentina, Spain, France, England, Portugal, the usual, Brazil, you know, put Australia in the mix. I'd like to see Portugal win. You kind of think, you know, they've been carried in however many editions of the World Cup on the back of Cristiano Ronaldo, but they've actually got a pretty good team now. They're looking really good, and it's not all just relying on Cristiano Ronaldo. I'd like to see someone different like that win the World Cup, but probably not going to happen. That's why I don't bet.
0: Ned, what do you reckon?
2: I don't think Portugal will be far away at all. They have got a very good side. A 41-year-old Cristiano Ronaldo leading the side. By the way, it's an older person's World Cup as well. There's eight 40-year-old-plus players at this tournament. There's been seven before this edition of the World Cup, and there's eight in this one tournament. Look, I said before a ball had been kicked, Spain were my tip for the tournament. I won't go off them just because of their fairly ordinary performance earlier on today. Lamine Yamal came on off the bench for them. It's the first time he's played since the 22nd of April. He is going to be a superstar, hopefully, at this tournament for Spain. He's only 18 years of age still. He's an incredible player. He needs to be fully fit, I think, for Spain to win it. But when Spain won the World Cup in 2010, they lost their opening match of the tournament to Switzerland and still went on to win the title. And last World Cup, Argentina lost their opening match of the tournament to Saudi Arabia and went on to win the tournament.
0: Yes, Ray says, dear Tracy and Ned, you might be among the few who understand the import of my granddaughter being scouted to play for a Japanese team.
1: Wow, fantastic. Congratulations.
0: That is quite something. Just by way of finishing, though, but as one of my texters have said, and I must say I secretly kind of agree with this, Ned.

0: So you have to face it. It is the most frustrating game you can watch, though, is it not, Ned?
1: Four games, four draws today, but I was gripped by all of them, to be honest. I'll be honest, I didn't get up and watch Spain live, but I really enjoyed all of those matches and had me on the edge of my seat trying to see if there was going to be a win and a result in those matches. So for me, I love the low scoring and the tension in those matches. It sort of always builds it up, and goals are worth so much more when they're so scarce.
2: Yeah, I agree. And I also think just the psychology, you know, watching teams and individual players and how they move, and the coach from the sideline when that tension builds and no one has scored yet and they've had umpteen chances. I just love watching all of that. I just think it's dynamic.
0: I love the way the coaches all wear suits. Anyway, that's just me. Ned Hall and Tracy Holmes, it's been terrific to have your company as well. We should do it again one time. It's been great fun. Thank you.
2: Thanks so much, Phil.
1: Bye-bye. Thank you. Thanks, Phil.
0: Tracy Holmes and Ned Hall from ABC Sport joining us there on the World Cup. And continue to watch and enjoy. 5 a.m. Saturday, people. Here's the news.
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4: This is ABC News with David Rollins. Reserve Bank Governor Michelle Bullock says the board considered the financial pressures facing households and its decision to leave the cash rate unchanged. The RBA left interest rates steady at 4.35%, pausing after the 75 basis points increase so far this year. However, Ms. Bullock says that inflation is still too high.
5: These increases are tough for households with mortgages who are also facing high inflation, but they are necessary to slow demand to make sure we get inflation down. I want to be very clear that inflation remains too high. Leaving rates on hold today will allow the board to assess how these previous increases are flowing through the economy.
4: Treasury officials have been quizzed about the federal government's timeline to legislate its overhaul of negative gearing and the capital gains tax discount. Here's political reporter Pablo Viñales.
6: Officials from the Treasury Department were the last to face questions in a snap two-day Senate inquiry into the federal government's tax changes. Liberal Senator Claire Chandler asked the Treasury Department whether the proposed timeline to legislate by July 2 was adequate, but the officials who dialed into the hearing said it was a matter for Parliament. They were also unable to provide an exact figure of how much revenue would be raised from just the changes to the CGT discount. The inquiry has now ended and the government is intending to pass legislation in the next sitting fortnight.
4: US President Donald Trump has claimed that regime change was never a goal of his war on Iran as he lauds this week's ceasefire deal between the two countries. Vice President J.D. Vance is expected to formally put pen to paper on a preliminary agreement in Switzerland on Friday. US and Israeli strikes in February killed Iran's supreme leader Ayatollah Ali Khamenei, creating a void that was eventually filled by his son Mujtaba Khamenei. Speaking to reporters at the G7 summit in France, Trump described the current Iranian leadership as smart people who were nice to deal with.
7: I never cared about regime change. It's never a part, but I guess you have regime change because you know better than anybody. The first group, they're all dead. The second group, they're dead. A part of the third group is gone. And we're dealing with people that I think are very rational people.
4: The Climate Council says the Northern Territory government's new climate resilience plan will cause emissions to increase rather than fall. Yesterday, NT Environment Minister Joshua Burgoyne announced the plan, which includes accelerating the Beetaloo Basin gas project as its top priority. Climate Council senior advisor Ben McLeod says the plan makes no sense.
8: You can't have a climate resilience plan where the number one thing that the Northern Territory plans to do is drill for more gas and make climate change worse. Their resilience plan is essentially to pour fuel on the fire. It's like putting out a house fire with diesel.
4: A man arrested as part of an investigation into Desi Freeman's time on the run has been released. Ethan Seidemann reports.
9: Police killer Desi Freeman spent 7 months evading detection until he was eventually found and shot dead by police in March. Detectives believe he received help as he travelled between Victoria and New South Wales during that time. Just after 6 a.m. this morning, officers searched three properties.

0: in northeast Victoria and four in New South Wales. They arrested a 64-year-old man and questioned him, but he's been released pending further investigation. Police are still working to identify who might have assisted Freeman and are appealing to the public for help.
1: Still in Melbourne, where prosecutors have told a court there is no compelling evidence that a woman accused of slavery charges has renounced support for Islamic State. James Oaten has more.
2: Defence lawyers for Zainab Ahmed have told the Melbourne Magistrates Court she does not support Islamic State, detailing her disdain for a system that deprived women of their liberties. The prosecution have said Zainab Ahmed had not made statements renouncing her support, and the accused has a history of posting messages on social media supporting Islamic State. Prosecutor Andrew Sprague told the court that should prove a risk to the public if Ms. Ahmed were granted bail remains unacceptable. A decision will be confirmed tomorrow.
1: And an elderly man has died in a unit fire in Sydney's west. Fire crews were called to the Bonnie Rigg unit block earlier this evening. A man aged in his 80s was pulled from the building. Officers tried to revive him, but he couldn't be saved. A crime scene has been established and police are investigating. ABC News.
3: WA's weather, heavy rain with thunderstorms and very windy over eastern parts of the southeast coastal district, easing in the afternoon. Showers and drizzle over the remainder of the southern and eastern parts of the southwest land division along the west coast, south of Geraldton, northern Goldfield, southern Kimberley and southern interior, more frequent about the south coast. Showers with moderate falls over the southern Goldfields, Eucla and northeast interior, with the chance of a thunderstorm easing in the afternoon and evening. In Perth, partly cloudy with a top of 18.

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2: Yes, well, hello and how are you? Philip Clark with you on ABC Radio. This is Nightlife and we're into the second hour of the program this Tuesday, the 16th of June. Heading towards the shortest day and a halfway point of the year and all of that in a week or so. 11:06 in a lot of the country. 9:06 in WA, in South Australia and the Northern Territory. 11:24 in this second hour of the program. Right through the Pacific, of course, with Radio Australia and everywhere else as well. I hope you enjoyed that conversation with Tracy Holmes and Ned Hall and Craig Foster. Fozzie's terrific talking about football, isn't he? He really is. Good human, Craig Foster. And Tracy, always acerbic, always on the point and always informed. Same with Ned Hall, too. Great enthusiast and ambassador for ABC Sport. We'll put that up as a podcast. And if you'd like to grab our podcasts, by the way, just put the search term Nightlife into the ABC Listen app search bar and away you go. 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Check it out. All right, coming up in this hour, we've got the Nightlife News Breakdown coming up and then a chat with Michael Adams about maybe the first Australian Olympian, or one of the first Australian Olympians. Very obscure, although he wasn't at the time, person called Donald McIntosh. We'll talk some more about that. And Peter Marks on tech, who's always interesting about whether or not Siri has survived the AI revolution. So we'll talk some more about that as well. All coming up, let's kick things off with the Nightlife News Breakdown.
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2: Well, time for Nightlife News Breakdown. The two-day Senate inquiry into the Albanese government's proposed changes to capital gains tax continued today. And while the inquiry was comprised both of those for and against the changes, groups such as the Australian Chamber of Commerce and Industry, the Business Council of Australia and the Council of Small Business Organisations, having already had their say in opposing the reforms. We also heard today from both Labor and Liberal parties as to their respective selling of the proposal and rejection of it. Some of it was not that edifying. Here's the Minister for Employment and Workplace Relations, Amanda Richworth, pitching the government's case to Channel 9 earlier today.
3: Well, firstly, I would say that anyone has had an opportunity to put in a

0: submission to the inquiry. And, of course, there's been a number of witnesses over two days.
1: Get real, Amanda.
2: Yes, well, the second voice you heard there was, again, was Shadow Treasurer Tim Wilson going in hard on the line that the inquiry was not long enough.
1: 2 days to make submissions to the inquiry. Not all of the submissions have even been published yet by the parliamentary inquiry. This is a railroad effort.
2: Yeah, it turned into an absolutely juvenile shouting match, which didn't bring credit to anybody. I wouldn't have thought. Joining me once again to discuss the day's news is Katina Curtis, Canberra Bureau Chief of the West Australian. Katina, good evening to you. Welcome back to Nightlife.
3: Thanks, Phil. Great to be here.
2: Well, this issue of the capital gains tax reforms is one that's continuing to dog Labor politically. I suppose it's hard to know whether it's just the interest groups making the noise or whether there is genuine opposition to this. Is getting the Senate inquiry over and done with quickly working out well for them, do you think?
3: Look, yes. I mean, I think they probably just want to get this done and sorted as quickly as possible, and then it'll kind of go away as a debating point. I had to laugh. I saw this evening both Amanda Rishworth and Tim Wilson have put different bits of that exchange up on their social media to try and say, look, totally backs up my point and isn't the other person an idiot. But yes, so I think the committee inquiry is going to wrap up it's got to report back by Friday. Interestingly, because we're expecting next week or over the next fortnight when the Senate sits, there's kind of two big legislative pieces that the government wants to get through, and they're sort of ending up a bit intertwined. So there's this tax bill, and there's also the bill that makes those multi-billion dollar cuts to the NDIS.
2: Yeah.
3: And that we were supposed to get, so the NDIS bill has also had a similarly short committee inquiry, and we were supposed to get the report on that today, but it's actually been pushed back to Friday as well. So I think when we see both of those together, we should then have a bit of a better idea about the negotiating positions, where the Greens and where the Coalition stand, what they might want in exchange for their support on those bills.
2: Yeah, let's get back to that point, which is an important one, in a moment. Just staying with the capital gains tax reforms, I mean, a lot of the things you're hearing are, well, they would say that type submissions by interest groups who, you know, predictably have their point of view. I'm not saying they don't see it as legitimate, but there's a lot of pressure on the government, particularly around the areas of carving out exemptions or concessions for special interest groups. The government's really not minded to do any of this, do they? They want the thing in law as it is.
3: Yes, so it does seem like the way the Prime Minister and the Treasurer were both putting it in separate press conferences today, they said, well, this bill that's before the Parliament, it's the framework, and then we'll come back later on and do the carve-outs or do the details. So I think that they are going to end up with some kind of exemption or use the old system or something for businesses like tech startups that start with low capital and grow very large, very fast. There's been quite a strong argument from the junior miners as well, which is, you know, obviously there's quite a few of those in WA, that they have a sort of similar kind of model, and so they've been really saying you can't just say tech sector or biotech and tech or whatever it is. Like it needs to be some kind of definition that captures all businesses that follow this sort of model. So that does seem, I think there will be something along those lines. Jim Chalmers has been promising that he's going to release a discussion paper. I understand that's coming out within days. So that will sort of lay out the options for that. But it certainly doesn't sound like we will get that actually in legislation in the next fortnight. The PM was knocking that idea over today.
2: Yeah, the tax changes, of course, consist of changes to the capital gains tax regime, the negative gearing arrangements, and also the taxation of trusts.
3: The trust piece actually isn't in this bill. It's going to come later in the year.
2: It's going to come later in the year.
3: Yeah.
2: The question is, you know, is it hurting the government or not? It's hard to cut through the noise here. What do you think?
3: Yeah, well, I mean, I think that's part of why they want to get this done as quickly as possible. There's a lot of noise and fury at the moment, and I think they're really banking on once it gets through and people, you know, can go and take some tax advice and then the whole thing doesn't come in until July next year and it will kind of go away as an issue. Look, I think also the other thing about all the noise we've heard over the past

0: last 4 weeks and since the budget, the last 2 days with the hearings. I don't think that the governments or the senators doing the hearings have learned anything new in the last 2 days. Like
1: No.
0: everyone just has the arguments on all the sides have been very well ventilated, and I'm not sure that there's anything out there that's particularly going to change the government's mind at this point.
1: No, the Liberals, as we know, are opposed to the capital gains tax changes outright. They're really carving out ground on just being flat opposed to all of it. But they can't, of course, block it by themselves because they don't have the numbers. But they might have an unlikely ally in the Greens, as you say, who are generally in favour of the capital gains tax reforms, but they're not in favour of the NDIS cuts. Even though the Liberals generally are in favour of the NDIS cuts. So do you think there's likely to be a deal between the Greens and the opposition on this?
0: Look, there's still talk. I think it's more coming from the coalition side than from the Green side about some doing some sort of trade-off and pushing both things off for another 6 months to have time to, have a better look at them and or make a bigger song and dance about them, depending on your perspective. Look, these whenever you have a final Senate sitting before a big break, which is what we're about to go into next week, things get a little bit mad and a little bit chaotic. There's always something that absolutely must be passed, and we'll sit all night, we'll sit all weekend, whatever, until you pass it. And deals get done in the pressure. And I think that we will see. I mean, the government has proven itself to be a pretty canny deal maker. I think they'll end up getting this through. I think there will be compromises made, but I think they'll end up getting both of them through.
1: Coalition, of course, on the attack on capital gains tax reform, but of course it's also under almost existential siege by One Nation's extraordinary recent polling that's left it a distant third in Australian politics, if you believe the polls. And of course, some of the Liberal Party's troops are going AWOL. Shadow Home Affairs Minister John O'Dunham's announced that he'll be leaving politics by the end of the year. Now, on the opposition side, it does rob them of a pretty solid campaigner. Although I understand Mr. Dunham's leaving for personal reasons. When asked about it, opposition leader Angus Taylor wouldn't be drawn about who might land this particular role.
2: Well, obviously, have to replace Jono at the appropriate time. But he's continuing to play that role right now, and of course he's exceptional in that role. He will look, not only will he continue to be exceptional in that role, he'll be exceptional in anything he goes on and does.
1: Katina, it's unusual for a politician with no cloud over them just to walk away. It does happen, not often. This case, though, it is connected with personal reasons, isn't it?
0: Yeah, that's right. I mean, it probably happens more often in the Senate than not. You actually, if you look at the number of senators who come in midterm because they've just been replaced someone else from their party who's retired, the number actually gets quite high because you don't have to have a by-election for the Senate. Look, he will be a big loss for the Liberals, I think. He's smart. He's a good media performer. He's proven to be a pretty great negotiator in the Senate and kind of a good tactician there. And so I think that he will be missed. And it was interesting, I thought, when he announced his retirement on Sunday, even Tony Burke, his direct counterpart, paid quite warm tribute to him and said how much he'd liked working with him, similarly to his own Liberal colleagues. So, yeah, listening to him talk about his kids and the way his kids talk about how often, how much he's away. I get it. I've got kids.
1: Course,
0: I live in Canberra where Parliament is sitting, and I still sometimes get it from them about, you went home for dinner again and that sort of thing. So it's understandable, but he will leave a big hole in the Liberals kind of tactically. And I do think as well, he was probably one of only a handful left who really genuinely see the value in working through things in a bipartisan manner. And there's not enough of that in our politics at the moment.
1: There sure is not. There sure is not. All right, look, on to interest rates. I mean, as predicted, the Reserve Bank today left official interest rates unchanged at 4.35%. This is the Reserve Bank Governor, Michelle Bullock.
3: I want to be very clear that inflation remains too high. Leaving rates on hold today will allow the board to assess how these previous increases are flowing through the economy.
1: Yeah. Katina, amidst all this capital gains tax turmoil, the lack of a rate rise, I suppose, is good news for the federal government at a political level. They certainly couldn't have coped with a rate rise at this point, could they?
0: Yes, it definitely will be helpful to the government politically, helpful to mortgage holders who are having to pay more again. There was someone, I was talking to someone, I think after only the first of the three rate rises that we had, and they sort of said, in some ways, given the distance to the election, it would be better if the RBA just like went hard and went fast, bang, bang, bang, bang, bang, how a whole lot of cuts, however many it was, because then by the time that you kind of people can get all their anger and fury out of the system now, and then by the time you get closer to the election, it's maybe a better prospect. So I don't know. I mean, that sounds it's a very harsh way of thinking about things, but it, you know, it's a very purely political sense.
1: Exactly. Exactly. Because then you could have had rate cuts and tax cuts in the same year.
0: Yes.
1: Hello. Well, there's a big event in the Canberra bubble, as it were, tomorrow, Katina, because the One Nation leader, Pauline Hanson's fronting up at the National Press Club. I imagine the place will be full, won't it?
0: I think so. Actually, one of my colleagues was saying his mother wanted to go and couldn't get a ticket. It was sold out already. So I think it will be full. I think there'll be a lot of journalists there lining up to ask questions. It is a pretty big moment, that press club format. Whoever's appearing, they have to give a half hour speech, and then they spend a half hour or slightly more than that taking questions from reporters. And so it really is kind of a very bright spotlight, and I think it will be really interesting. It's going to be a really interesting day.
1: Yeah, no, I agree. I think so. I mean, I think it's fair to say, without casting nasturtiums on anyone, Katina, that you wouldn't say the Canberra Press Gallery is One Nation's friend in politics. I know your friends to nobody, but
0: Pauline Hanson sees anyone as a friend.
1: No. And she would. I'm sure she would. She would have a similar
0: yes.
1: Assessment on her side as well. But it'll be interesting to see how she conducts herself. That's true.
0: Yes, absolutely. And looking out for, you know, will she have some more policy announcements or, you know, what will come in that speech? Will it be actual announcements, or will it be her sort of life story which was the tenor of her speech that she gave in to a Perth function last week?
1: We shall see. All right, Katina, you'll be there. Lots of people will be there. The place will be standing room only, I suspect. Katina, good to talk. Thank you.
0: Thanks, Phil. Good to be here.
1: You know, likewise. Katina Curtis joining us from the West, Chief Correspondent for the West Australian.
4: Nightlife with Philip Clark on ABC Radio.
1: Pauline at the Press Club, hottest ticket in town, says my ticket. Well, in Canberra, which runs on politics, of course, federal politics as well, it might. You would think that it would be a hot ticket. The National Press Club, it's not a huge room, and it's not usually packed, I must say, either. But it is an opportunity, and it's seen as a prestigious opportunity to front up and, you know, show your wares to the national press, and they make a judgment as to how you're going. And that invariably finds its way into commentary and so on. So it'll be a most interesting reception, I would have thought. We'll try and pick it apart tomorrow night on the program, of course. 1-300-800-222 is the number. Phil, why did you describe Tracey Holmes as acerbic? A lot of I probably used the wrong word. She's acute. Perhaps that's a better word. Thank you. All right, we're going to talk history with Michael Adams, and then Peter Marks is going to give us an update on what is the latest in tech. Let's talk history.
4: Nightlife history.
1: This week in 1900, on the 19th, an Australian in Paris happened upon the Paris Olympics and found himself competing. His sport

0: shooting and Donald McIntosh was a champion shooter, well, he did quite well. To tell us more about this unlikely Australian Olympian of sorts, along with the other events from this time of the year throughout our history, we're joined once again by Michael Adams, creator and host of the Forgotten Australia podcast. Michael, good evening to you. Welcome back.
1: Thank you so much.
0: Early days of the Olympics, of course. First one's in 1896, isn't it? So this is the second one.
1: Possibly the most controversial one. If you thought the enhanced games recently were ridiculous, Paris 1900 says, hold my peptides, because it was nuts. the thing to know about the Paris Olympics is they were held at the same time as the Paris exhibition. So rather than go for 2 weeks, they went for 5 months. There were events that were part of the Olympics. There were events that were part of the exhibition. There were events that were just events. So no one really knew what was what. I mean, you know, you'll see accounts from the 1900 Olympics that say that cannon firing and fishing were events. They certainly were events. They weren't Olympic events.
0: They weren't Olympic events.
1: but there's been a lot of controversy over what qualified and what didn't, who was an Olympian and who wasn't. And strolling into this mess was Donald McIntosh, Australia's champion shooter, also then at this point, and this wasn't controversial, known as the champion shooter of the world. So he was a dead shot, old Donald.
0: Okay, so this is the gruesome part. The shooting events at those stage were shooting at live targets. Live pigeon shooting, wasn't it?
1: Live pigeon shooting. Yep, trap shooting.
0: So he was just there, was he? Happened by accident to be in Paris.
1: No, he was there competing because that was his jam. So we'll just rewind a little. So Donald was born in Melton, west of Melbourne, in 1866. His people were Scottish immigrants. They had a farm. From the age of six, he was out with a gun. He was using a gun as soon as he could hold one. I mean, you know, child gun safety be damned. I mean, there was a concession. There wasn't shot in the gun to begin with. It was just powder. So he'd wander around on his farm, firing off powder at birds that were, you know, preying on the farm crops. But he was dead set on getting shot for his gun. So he'd actually pinch shot. And then eventually his parents said, look, we'll give you some pocket money on the proviso that you plug birds for us. So that's what he did. He had access to like 20,000 acres with five lagoons teeming with bird life. Mm-hmm. So he made a deal with himself early on, and that was he wouldn't shoot anything unless it was on the wing. So he wouldn't pot a bird on the water or on a branch. It had to be in flight. And that sort of limitation that he set himself meant that he became a dead shot. In the early 1880s, he joined the Bacchus Marsh Gun Club. He started competing with them at the age of 16. He was winning his first competitions. And about 5-6 years later, he acted as a guide for gentlemen from the Melbourne Gun Club who came out to shoot rabbits. And they invited him to, you know, participate with the Melbourne Gun Club. One of the patrons said, young fellow, if I had your youth and eye, I would be champion shot of the world. Never more truer words spoken. So here's just some of his 1890 shooting record. First in the stall handicap, 100 pounds, he potted 50 birds in a row without missing. Same year, first grand national handicap, 325 pounds, 38 birds. Then there were two in Camberwell, a total of 44 birds and 300 pounds. All up, that was about 750 quid, which was what you might earn in 5 years as a wharfies labourer. So, you know, this was his profession. He was really good at it. And in Melbourne Cup week back then, they had the Melbourne Cup gun handicap. And he came out on top. He plugged 33 birds without a miss. So he won that as well. In April 1892 in Sydney, he set the Australian record with 67 consecutive kills. And he was doing this at a handicap of about, you know, 30 yards. So the man was very good at killing birds in the air. So he took himself off to Europe. That's where the real circuit was, where you could make real money, and he won there repeatedly. So in London, their gun club challenged three times, Paris three times there, the Grand Prix, Monte Carlo challenges, he won twice, on and on. He won so many trophies and trophies that he actually would trade them for precious stones because they were easy to carry around. So he was making a lot of money. He came back to Australia briefly, married, went back to London, they had a baby, and then he found himself in Paris in June of 1900.

1900, just participating in ordinary events. So we see one headline, pigeon shooting, advance Australia, McIntosh to the fore. So he'd won another trophy in Paris, and the Paris Sporting Journal jockey said, we declare him the champion of the world. So Donald didn't realise that he was, you know, Olympic adjacent. The Olympics had started on the 20th of May and they'd go through to the 28th of October. So like I said, 5 months. So on the 25th to the 27th of June, Donald rocked up to a shooting event and he came equal third with 18 birds in a row. Then a month later, he came first with 22 consecutive kills. So later on, it was, well, was this an Olympic event or was it not? He didn't know. He didn't care. Harry Gordon, the famous Australian journalist, would write in his book, Australia at the Olympics, quote, like many competitors in an assortment of sports, he did not realise he was involved in the Olympic Games, which is just priceless. What happened was their son died. They came back to Australia. He opened a gun shop in Melbourne. He continued to be a shooter. Even when he lost an eye in 1916, he was still a champion. And he lived to a ripe old age, dying in Essendon in 1951. So he was just shy of 85 at that time. Now, if he was an Olympian, if you know, you would expect that the newspapers would have said so in the headlines.

0: think the reason for that is because there was so much confusion as to what was really an Olympic event. He was also a professional. He pocketed prize money for those shooting events. And also, I think the IOC didn't really want to have official recognition of the only time in its history where an Olympic adjacent event involved the deliberate killing of dozens, hundreds of animals.
1: All right, yes, Donald McIntosh, a crack shot. Now, the mystery of who was graffitiing eternity around Sydney. 70 years ago, in 1956, an Australian mystery was solved. The person behind the appearance of the word eternity, beautifully written in chalk in copper plate cursive style around the streets of Sydney, was finally identified. Michael, tell us about the strange case of Arthur Stace.
0: Well, I think it's probably safe to say we all know who Arthur Stace is now, Mr. Eternity. I mean, you know, his word eternity was celebrated atop the Sydney Harbour Bridge in the year 2000, New Year's Eve. But this wasn't always the case. For a quarter of a century, the identity of whoever was chalking eternity hundreds of thousands of times in Sydney was a mystery. So Arthur had been born in really hard circumstances in Redfern in 1885. His parents were terrible alcoholics. They were mired in poverty. You know, the kids were at each other's throats. They had to actually steal to survive. He went into state care when he was seven. He was fostered to a family. At the age of 15, he went to work at the Mount Kembla coal mine, and he left in May of 1902, so just a few months before that coal mine exploded, killing 96 of his former workmates. So Arthur was lucky to be alive. Not that he probably felt it, because he was making himself a bit of a disaster zone. That, you know, he developed a taste for alcohol as a child, and by the 1930 was a really bad alcoholic, living rough. So in August of 1930, he went to St. Barnabas Church in Broadway, only to get the tea and rock cakes that they gave out after the sermon. But the Reverend spoke about eternity, and it really struck Arthur. He went outside, went under a tree in Victoria Park, prayed to God, and from that moment on was sober. And, you know, he made himself useful at the church. 2 years later, in November of 1932, he went to another sermon, and this one was called The Echoes of Eternity, and it touched him even more deeply. He came out of that one, and he actually found he had a piece of chalk in his pocket, and he leant down. He said he didn't know why. It was like he was directed to do it, but he couldn't understand it, and he wrote eternity, and he was off and chalking. So he would do this, as I said, hundreds of thousands of times. He'd treat it like a job. He'd get up at 4 a.m, he'd get himself dressed really neatly for whatever job he was going to, but he'd then spend a couple of hours walking around the city writing eternity. Obviously, you know, it took a while for people to catch on, but people would, you know, get up in the morning, they'd get on their tram, they'd go past the same place they had gone on the way home the night before, and all of a sudden there's this beautiful message, kind of inscrutable, but lovely, eternity. And they, you know, people wondered who was doing this. It wasn't really until after World War II that the media started to take a real interest in it, and it was, you know, called a mystery by Smith's Weekly. Then in December of 1948, a Sunday Telegraph journalist had the scoop. This journalist had identified, they'd come across a man writing eternity, they'd interviewed him. This chap called himself The World, and he explained why he was doing it. He was described, and from the description, we know that it wasn't Arthur Stace. So this guy was some sort of imposter or someone who'd been inspired to be a copycat writing eternity everywhere. And for a while, this guy was considered to be Mr. Eternity. However, there were challenges. There were other people who claimed, no, I'm Mr. Eternity. And this went back and forwards in the Sydney press for years. In 1955, Arthur's reverend, because, you know, obviously his wife and the small kind of a group of churchgoers knew he was really Mr. Eternity, they encouraged him to set down his story, and it was put into a pamphlet. Now, you know, Sydney journalists, the pamphlet was called The Crooked Made Straight and was published in 1955, but Sydney journalists weren't spending a lot of time reading Christian literature, is my guess. So it remained a mystery officially for another year, and then eventually, the Reverend sent a copy of this pamphlet to the Daily Telegraph, and on the 23rd of June 1956, so 70 years ago this month, Arthur gave his first

0: interview to the Sydney Press, and it was a full page story with a photo explaining who he was, what he was doing it. And, you know, he was then kind of famous in the sense that, you know, he was a preacher himself, and, you know, he could attract an audience because of his eternity message. But he didn't slacken off. He actually stepped up the pace. He even retired from work specifically so he could do more writing of eternity. And he continued at it for, you know, another goodly 10 years, eventually passing away in July of 1967 at the age of 82. So he'd gone into eternity, and gradually he faded from memory until 1990, when someone commissioned the artist Martin Sharp to create big eternity artworks. And from there, Arthur Stace was back and became, you know, a fixture in our lives.
1: I reckon that he wrote the word eternity over 500,000 times over 35 years. There are a couple of actual examples of his original work left, apparently. I think the National Museum of Australia has got one.
0: That's right, and
1: there might be one other around, but... It's quite extraordinary.
0: It's a lovely story, and I love the fact that, you know, we kind of forget the fact that, you know, he was a mystery for so long, because, you know, even pondering eternity, knowing who did it, is great, but, you know, it must have been for a quarter of a century, just had so many Sydney siders, and he did it in other cities as well, other regional towns, just wondering who, what, why. And he actually also sometimes experimented. He you know, put to face. He wrote to face in little letters before eternity. And he also tried writing just God, but, you know, none of that kind of had the same impact as eternity. No. So he stayed, I guess we'd call it, on brand.
1: The story of Arthur Stace and the word eternity, of course, which was on the Sydney Harbour Bridge for the beginning of the year 2000 Sydney New Year's Eve celebrations, as well as part of the Sydney

Peter Marks on tech coming up. We've got the Mighty Challenge not that far away. Here's the Masters Apprentices. Remember? Because I love you.

0: I love you, Master's Apprentices. Yes, what a piece, hey? Let's check out tech with Peter Marks. Always love talking with Peter.
1: Nightlife Tech. Nightlife Tech.
0: Well, the annual season when the tech giants brief developers on what's coming has just concluded with Apple's developer conference following Microsoft's build after Google's I.O., which we covered last time.

0: Max is a software developer and technology commentator from Access Informatics and has been watching what's going on. Peter, good evening. Welcome back to Nightlife.
1: Thanks, Philip. Good to be with you.
0: Well, 2 years ago, Apple said they were going to have a bunch of improvements to their Siri AI agent. Never really happened. What did they announce this year? Can we believe them? As we know, Siri needs some urgent under-the-bonnet work.
1: It's really fallen behind. Yeah, looking back, you'd have to think that Apple panicked in 2024 when they showed us what we now conclude were fake demos of Siri doing things that looked like it knew all about the user. You know, they had a demo that someone said, Siri, when is my mom's flight landing? It then went through the person's email, found the flight details for mom. It went and checked online the flight's progress and displayed an updated landing time. So all good stuff. Mm. And doing this sort of thing goes beyond what, you know, talking to ChatGPT or any of the others can do, because it needs access to your personal email, messages, contacts and calendar. But, of course, all of that with the privacy guarantees that Apple insists on.
0: Yeah. So what did they actually ship a year later?
1: Well, rather than shipping the new AI stuff, they gave us iOS 26 and Mac OS 26. They got into a new year-based naming scheme. It kind of reminds me of Windows 95 and Windows 2000. But look, the promised AI features never shipped. And the head of AI at the time, John Giandrea, subsequently left Apple, early retirement apparently. The big feature that did ship was called Liquid Glass, where user elements like buttons look and behave like realistic pieces of curved glass. And they even do live distortion of whatever's behind them, like a lens would or a piece of real glass would. The biggest change to come to the user interface on phones since iOS 7, you might remember that initially iPhones were a user interface called skeuomorphic, where things look like real surfaces. They look like leather or paper. And they switched to a minimalist design. They went too far. It was hard to know what you could tap on. So iOS 7 went too far and was dialed back to be less cryptic in subsequent releases. And they've done a similar dial back this year as well. So iOS 26 Liquid Glass, while beautiful and impressive, has attracted a lot of criticism from user interface aficionados. Basically, having a button made of glass floating on top of your text makes both of them hard to read, hard to use. It's kind of a step backwards in usability. And a striking feature of the new operating systems coming this year is that during setup, you get a big slider and you can drag between even more glass-like transparency all the way over to fully opaque if you prefer that. So it's a real step back, I think, for Apple. The Liquid Glass look rolled out on all of their platforms, right from the watch, and I think it looks ridiculous on the watch, all the way up to the TV. But the platform that's had the most pushback is Mac OS, you know, running on desktops and laptops. Everything was made very round, almost childlike, you know, it looked like sort of play school sort of stuff. And there were numerous inconsistencies. They must have rushed into it. The head of software design at the time, Alan Dye, subsequently left Apple. Now he went to join Meta, where I'm sure he'll be working his magic over there. So, Philip, just as with iOS 7, overreach and dial back, iOS 26 overreached with the glass and is going to be dialed back this year.
0: What new AI features did they show, and are they real this time?
1: Well, it's the biggest overhaul of Siri since it first launched. They're calling it Siri AI, and it has a dedicated chat app, a bit like ChatGPT, and it does know all about the user. So it'll know all of your private stuff, all the things in your mail, your messages, your calendars, your contacts, and it can also even look at your screen and see what you're looking at, so you can ask it about things in front of you. So this is the kind of privacy intrusion that Apple will not give to third parties. They only trust themselves. And of course, this is causing problems in the EU, where Europe has said it's anti-competitive to stop other people from being able to do the same things that Apple can do. Apple has their own foundation model. This is the AI model. But interestingly, they've chosen to partner with Google to develop a Gemini-based model that will power all of their intelligence.
0: But hang on, isn't Google Apple's biggest competitor?
1: Well, indeed. In late 2022, when OpenAI's ChatGPT became the fastest uptake of a new application, Google's CEO Sundar Pichai declared a company-wide code red because for the first time they could see there was something new, these AI chatbots, that could disrupt Google's search-based ad revenue stream, their river of gold, if you like. They had fantastic AI skills in-house, but they'd never thought to disrupt their own business with it. Funny that. Multiple teams were redirected to work on AI products, and you will have seen today that if you do a Google search for something, if you ask a question, it will give you an AI-powered answer
0: to your query. Up top, yeah, exactly.
1: That's right. And of course, this is causing a crisis for all of those websites that actually wrote that content that Google has now trained their AI model to give answers without you having to go and visit them. They developed their Gemini models. They're now so good that OpenAI declared their own code red after Gemini 3 was released. So, yeah, Philip, Google Gemini now powers the AI in Android phones, and later this year also will power the AI in Apple iPhones. And this is surely a huge win for Google, who are also being paid $1 billion a year for the service to Apple.
0: Back from the dead, some might think. Yeah. Some might think. So if Google is powering Apple's AI, then presumably this time Apple has real.
1: You're right.
0: Yeah, go on.
1: After the scandal of the 2024 developer conference, and there were articles like Something is Rotten in the State of Cupertino and things like that, basically saying that it did seem that they'd panicked and done a mock-up. Apple was very careful this year to show what looked like real demos. Now, they were pre-recorded, but they showed staff demonstrating the Siri AI features, and they did a split screen where they'd show the presenter on the left holding a phone in their hand, and on the right they had a close-up, like an over-the-shoulder shot of the phone in their hand, sort of shaking a little bit. And often there were slightly uncomfortable pauses while the AI thought and did the work before an answer popped up. So I'm sure they'd, you know, prepared what they were going to ask, and they knew that it would kind of work, but things do go wrong. So yeah, I think they've learned the lesson, like a hard lesson about overpromising, and they even failed. They did not, you know, cut those times down. So you had that kind of wait while it sat there thinking. Apple is requiring Google to run the AI in what's called a private cloud so that your AI questions and your context, you know, your private data doesn't get read by either Apple or Google. Even so, Philip, Google will, I'm sure, as I said, benefit from being the provider of AI on pretty much 100% of phones in the world.
0: Yeah, they will. They've come, as I say, come back from the dead.
1: Yeah, what a pivot. Amazing.
0: Anyway, when are we going to get these updated Doodah operating systems?
1: Yeah, the Doodahs will be coming. If the pattern of past years is repeated, they'll all be out in September with the next batch of iPhones. The Mac OS this year, as well as toning down and polishing the glass, it's also been improved in all sorts of ways. I've run it up on an external drive and it's faster. Everything's faster. Apps launch 30% faster. AirDrop transfers, they say, 80% faster. I don't know what they were doing before. They've listed hundreds of small improvements. So they're really doing a lot of polishing this year. They are dropping support, though, for Intel-based Macs, although they'll keep working, but they just won't get the latest operating system. I've run it up on I've got an old test iPhone and, as I said, on an external Mac OS disk. Both seem really good. This is the first beta, and they'll probably go, you know, have about 10 different betas before they come out in September. My advice, though, Philip, is unless you have a spare device you can sacrifice because you can't really roll back, I would avoid joining the public betas unless there's something you desperately need to test for your business or something like that. So hold off. It won't be too long. A few more sleeps now.
0: I'm talking with Peter Marks, software developer, technology commentator from Access Informatics, about the latest tech news. Well, the big story, of course, in the market was SpaceX, wasn't it? The IPO, which went live on Saturday. Popped 20% on the first day, made on paper Elon Musk a trillionaire, whatever that means. It's been touted as a huge success, although the numbers just seem frankly unbelievable. In the sense that how could these ever be sustained? But still, I mean, real people with real money have put their funds into the market here. Now, not surprisingly, I suppose, more IPOs are on the way. This bubble just gets bigger and bigger, doesn't it?
1: The AI bubble, yeah. Look, much of the projected future value of the SpaceX conglomeration, it's a whole bunch of different companies, as we discussed last time, is the value they're projecting is in their AI bit, the XAI part. They estimated their total addressable market. I found this hilarious when I read the prospectus.
0: That's right.
1: Their total addressable market was basically every human in the world and more. So who's next? You're right. OpenAI, the makers of ChatGPT, have now confidentially filed for an initial public offering on June 9, with an expected public listing as early as September. Their value is expected to be, again, over $1 trillion. I think SpaceX was 1.8 trillion, it turned out. Anthropic, makers of Claude, also filed confidentially for an IPO on June the 1st and could list as early as October. Although not priced yet, they are also expected to be valued at over $1 trillion. A trillion is the new billion. I wonder if there's enough investor dollars sloshing around to buy into these.
0: Well, I was going to say, is there any money left over after SpaceX?
1: Exactly. I wonder if people are going to take the 20% from SpaceX and then move it across. Look, out of them all, Anthropic's Claude is the one that I think is most commercially viable out of all of the AI companies. You know, ChatGPT is incredibly popular, but most people are just using the free
0: tier.
1: They
0: don't make money out of it. I mean, it doesn't make money. SpaceX doesn't make money either. Loses money.
1: That's right. So it throws in the trash all of the normal ways of valuing companies. It's crazy stuff. But everyone can see that AI has totally changed the world. It's a bit like the dot-com bubble when we thought that, you know, bricks and mortar would all disappear, so everyone had to get on board. But look, I have a lot of confidence in Anthropic Claude.
0: Do you think it's the best of them?
1: It clearly is, and they particularly targeted software developers. I'm a customer myself, and I don't know if that means I'm biased, but I'm paying them because it's so good, and I get my money's worth.
0: You think it's better than ChatGPT?
1: It is for coding. Yeah. Their models are really good.
0: Mm. Yeah, but as you say, is there room in the if the market total addressable market is every human in the world? Well, they've already got the market, haven't they, SpaceX? So there's no room for Anthropic and no room for ChatGPT.
1: That's right. They can't all win.
0: No, exactly. Look, the bubble will burst, but there's a lot of argument about this. It's an economic one, I suppose, as to when and how. Is it a slow hiss or a big bang? Anthropic's triggered some controversy recently. You were sceptical when they claimed, remember we talked about this, their new model was too dangerous to release. Now, some people saw this as just, you know, flat out just puff marketing. What actually happened?
1: Well, yeah, they held back Claude Mythos. I love the names of all these models because it was too good at finding software bugs, vulnerabilities that could be used as a weapon. But last week they released Fable 5. It suddenly turned up in my Claude desktop app, which basically is access to this dangerous one, Mythos, but it has a front end that has extra guardrails around it. So I used it and I found it good. I wouldn't say I noticed any particular difference. I didn't really push the guardrails. Then I went in on Sunday and there was a note saying Claude Fable 5 is currently unavailable, and it had clicked to find out more. And basically what had happened, Philip, was the US government had suddenly issued an export control directive to suspend all access to Fable 5 and Mythos by any foreign national, even if they lived in the US, even if they worked for Anthropic. And basically Anthropic said, look, we have no practical way of figuring out who everybody is and whether you're a national. So they basically just had to pull the whole thing. So it was just disabled suddenly for all of us. It was quite dramatic.
0: Yeah. Oh, dear. I suppose it shows how vulnerable we are to US-based AI providers' actions. As I predicted in the past, when the world is owned and run by six corporations, well, maybe it's only going to be three now. We're incredibly vulnerable, aren't we?
1: Exactly. Now, I mean, I'm just getting it to help me with coding jobs and I can switch models. But if your business was based on one of these AI service tools and suddenly the US said, no, you can't have it anymore. I mean, our dependence on the US for things like cloud services, increasing dependence on the US for, you know, US-controlled AI models, I think is a risk to our national IT security. And I, by that sense of the word, I mean like in the sense of fuel security or food security, which we're concerned about. Apart from simply not being available, there's other risks too, such as the training of the models leaking into decisions that the models make for us. I mean, you could quite well imagine that US models might be trained to put America first. Now, what happens if they're used in government in Australia? We might not even realise what they're doing. China is obviously sensitive to this, and they have built their own models, and they have their Chinese worldview. We've talked about this a long time ago where I asked about Taiwan. It was quite funny. But look, if the US is not any more a reliable ally. Perhaps, I think, in Australia, we need to be urgently developing our own models onshore that we run here and we control the training.
0: Are we capable of doing that?
1: I don't know that we are at the moment, no, but it is something we need to get on to.
0: Yeah, exactly. Exactly. Always good to talk, Peter. Appreciate it. Thank you.
1: Thank you, Philip. Good to talk to you.
0: Peter Marks from Access Informatics.

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3: It'd be ideal if we could do these things ourselves, wouldn't it? But we can't, not at the moment, and we may not be able to. I'm going to run a program about AI and our lack of government control. Well, lack of community control, lack of society control. All this stuff is happening to us without our say at all. So we're going to do that. We'll run that program in the next week or so. 1-300-800-222 is the number. Hey, look at the time. It's news time. After that, there is the Mighty Challenge, by the way, if you'd like to have a crack at it. 1-300-800-222. The Dow is up, by the way, if you're interested in the stock market. So things are maybe on the up and up. 1-300-800-222, if you'd like to grab a line and play the Mighty Challenge. That is next up.
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0: Hello, this is ABC News with David Rowlands. The Reserve Bank's decision to hold interest rates has garnered consensus among some economists who argue that pausing allows the full impact of previous tightening to materialise. The RBA has kept its benchmark interest rate at 4.35%, pausing its hiking cycle following three consecutive quarter point increases earlier this year. Creditor Watch's chief economist, Ivan Colquhoun, says it's a sound approach.
1: The three interest rate rises that have happened were about the pre-existing inflation pressures that were seen even before the Iran conflict. So we need to see inflation heading back to 2.5%. Hopefully we've got some good news on that front to come through over the next few months.
0: The Australian Council of Social Service says there are legitimate concerns that the federal government's changes to capital gains tax could have unintended consequences on charities. Philanthropy Australia has warned the overhaul could inadvertently hit charitable donations, as some philanthropists use proceeds earned from capital gains for deductible gift receipts towards charities and religious groups. Peter Davidson from ACOS has told a Senate inquiry that he doesn't believe the changes will make wealthy people less generous, but there are concerns that should be considered.
2: Our understanding is that a legitimate concern has been raised that imposing a minimum rate of tax on that stream of income, capital gains, may wash out or displace DGR deductions.
0: Hezbollah says it's received assurances from its ally Iran that it will demand a full withdrawal of Israeli troops from Lebanon in its next phase of talks with the US. The Lebanese militant group says a withdrawal would be the result of, and not a precondition for, continuing talks between Tehran and Washington following the signing of a memorandum of understanding between the two countries on Friday. It also says there will be no nuclear deal between Iran and the United States unless the Israelis withdraw from Lebanon. Meantime, protests have stretched into the night outside Iran's first World Cup football match in Los Angeles. Eliza Getzi has more.
3: As thousands of fans poured into the stadium to see Iran play, several hundred Iranian-Americans protested outside, calling for change in Tehran and waving the pre-revolutionary Lion and Sun flag. Iran's participation in the World Cup has been beset by challenges since the war's outbreak, dividing the community in the United States. Fans cheered and booed loudly while Iran's national anthem was played at the game against New Zealand, which ended in a 2-2 draw. Some spectators held large Lion and Sun flags in the front rows just hours after a court upheld FIFA's ban on the flags. The protests outside the stadium stretched into the night after the game ended.
0: The Northern Territory's business minister says around a dozen data centres have entered development in the NT in the past 6 months due to instability in the Middle East. Minister Robin Carl told Budget Estimates the territory is increasingly seen by overseas developers as a location for data centres and digital embassies due to the construction of a fibre optic network between Darwin and Adelaide. Ms. Carl says proponents would soon be announcing projects which would benefit the territory.
4: The challenges that have been faced by a number of hyperscalers in the management of

0: their data security as a result of what's happened in the Middle East has led to them looking to other more secure and geopolitically stable environments. And I believe that the Northern Territory is going to benefit significantly from that.
1: New South Wales Police has indicated to the Oversight Authority that it won't adopt the recommendations of a review into a fatal domestic violence attack. Tony Ibrahim reports.
2: It took nearly an hour for a police officer to respond to the fatal beating of Lindy Lucena in Ballina about 3 years ago. The Law Enforcement Conduct Commission's investigation has found an officer dispatching 000 calls was central to the response. She was stretched thin, monitoring two channels, which prevented dispatches being made as quickly and frequently. The Commission made four recommendations, mostly to do with reviewing and improving the systems used to assign emergency calls, but says the Police Commissioner has either opposed the recommendations or described them as unnecessary.
1: New South Wales Police has not confirmed the Commission's assertion, claiming it's considering the recommendations. ABC News.
3: WA's weather, heavy rain with thunderstorms and very windy over eastern parts of the southeast coastal district, easing in the afternoon. Showers and drizzle over the remainder of the southern and eastern parts of the southwest land division along the west coast, south of Geraldton, northern Goldfield, southern Kimberley and southern interior, more frequent about the south coast. Showers with moderate falls over the southern Goldfields, Eucla and northeast interior, with the chance of a thunderstorm easing in the afternoon and evening. In Perth, partly cloudy with a top of 18.
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0: Yes, well, hello, and how are you? Philip Clark with you on ABC Radio. This is Nightlife, and we are right across the country. Good to be with you. Wherever you are, I hope you're getting us loud and clear. 1-300-800-222 is my number if you would like to grab me. You can text me on 0467-922-702 if you'd like to do that as well. It's the third hour of the program, 6 past 10 in Western Australia. In South Australia and the Territory, it's 24 to midnight. We're right through the Pacific as well. So wherever you are, should be getting us loud and clear. Now, a few maintenance issues on transmitters in Townsville. You may have some issues with your AM transmission from midnight now to 5 a.m. All right, from midnight to 5 a.m. in Townsville. In Warrnambool in Victoria, from 1 a.m. to 5 a.m., you might have some problems with your AM as well. And from 1.30 a.m. to 5 a.m. in Wide Bay, Miriam Vale and Eidsvold in Queensland, there could be some issues there with your AM and FM signals, right? The rest of the country, they should be just fine. They are the only maintenance issues that we have been advised of. So otherwise, things should be just fine. There's lots of ways to listen anyway. 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All right, 25 questions in the Mighty Challenge coming up. If you would like to have a crack, answer question 25, and you're a winner. There's some lines free if you want to grab one. Issues of the day in the last hour of the program. Reserve Bank met and has decided to do nothing about interest rates. Well, that's good news, isn't it? And also, I wonder whether you heard the first part of our program on the World Cup and the observations about whether or not the World Cup and great sporting events bring people together. And also, what do they say? What does the composition of the Socceroos say about the multicultural nature of Australia? And does the team, in the way it looks, represent what is modern Australia? And in that way, makes an argument for modern Australia in the way that maybe our politicians are failing to make. I wonder what you think about that argument. This was put by Tracy Holmes in our first hour. Well, I'll replay you what she said and get your view on that in the last hour of the program. But in the meantime, if you're all set and ready, you know what, so am I. Five questions of five categories. Our categories tonight are category number one, basketball. Category number two, sitcoms. Category number three, famous Allens. Category number four, the Wild West. And category number five, it's pot luck. All right, basketball, sitcoms, famous Allens, the Wild West, pot luck. Stuart from Victor Harbour is going to kick us off. Hello, Stuart.
1: Murray and Chris in Pasadena and a friend of mine, Rosie Dassel.
0: There you are.
1: And I've got two suggestions. Smash your telephones and pay cash for all transactions.
0: Okay. Thank you. You might go cold and you might get a bit cold and hungry at some point.
1: No, I just find that whole AI thing pretty scary, Phil.
0: I think everyone does.
1: Yeah,
0: I'm going to do a program about it in the next week or so. So look out for it.
1: Do you really have much of an idea what's going on? Seriously. I don't.
0: Well, we'll discuss it, Stuart. Okay, I agree. Yeah. No, I agree. It scares the life out of people. I agree with that.
1: Yeah, it's
0: and for something that we never even asked for. Now, what do you like here? Basketball?
1: The 1970s are pretty good, Phil. 1980s. Oh, great. Anyway, mate, I'll go potluck, Phil.
0: Potluck.
1: He's living in the past, I guess.
0: Potluck.
1: Yep.
0: Nothing wrong with living in the past.
1: Oh, it was a great time, wasn't it?
0: For some people, yeah.
1: Well, we're very lucky in this country.
0: For some people, it was. Hey, sure. Question number one, potluck. Earlier this year, at the age of 45, who became the oldest singles player ever to compete at the Australian Open?
1: Truth. Right. That's tennis, I guess, isn't it? I don't know. I'll let you can answer questions here. Australian Open. Okay. I'll go Venus Williams, mate.
0: Venus Williams is correct.
1: Oh, right, because she is Oh, right. I heard it talking.
0: Actually, I think Venus and Serena are teaming up at Wimbledon too.
1: That's not too bad, in the doubles.
0: Good on.
1: That's pretty good, eh?
0: I think it's fantastic. Question number two, potluck. Staying here?
1: Yeah, thanks, Phil.
0: In Australian prisons, Stuart, most inmates' clothing is primarily which colour?
1: Is it orange? Orange.
0: No, it's not orange.
1: No, it's not orange.
0: Thank you, Stuart. Bye-bye. No, it's not orange. Sophie from Glen Iris. G'day, Sophie.
2: Hey, Phil.
0: How you doing? All right?
2: Yeah, I've got a bit of a cold, but other than that, I'm okay.
0: Potluck we're in. Mm. You've never done chokey yourself, have you, Sophie?
2: No, but I've been to a major prison, so I'm hoping that puts me
0: in good. Case. You might be all right here. In Australian prisons, most inmates' clothing is primarily which colour?
2: I'm going to go with green.
0: Correct. Yes, it is. It's green. It's green in I think, most states, actually. Maybe they get it all from one, contractor.
2: And if I had to say more detail, I'd say it's a sort of a dark green, like a foresty green.
0: No, it'll be the Australian classic colour, Brunswick green, wouldn't it, Sophie?
2: Oh, yes, a Brunswick green.
0: It'll be a Brunswick green. Yes, it's green. I presume they probably do buy the tracksuits from the same contractor. Question number three. We're in potluck, but you can move.
2: Sorry, Phil. Could I move to sitcoms, please?
0: Yes, you can. Sitcoms. Question number three. Which British sitcom was set in the offices of the fictional Renham Industries?
2: British sitcom. I'm going to go with The Office.
0: Not The Office. No. No,
2: it was a good
0: grumble, grumble, grumble. Thank you, Sophie. See ya. Bye-bye. Lozzie and Huntley had dark green, yes. Lynn the Queenslander said fawn. No, Jane from Hambush had green. my texter says it's grouse for camo if you escape. Yeah, well, that's if you escape and you're hiding in a bush, but I don't think that's a sensible strategy. If you're up and over the wall of Chokey, I think you're not hiding in a bush, are you? Surely not. I don't think so. 1-300-800-222 is the number. Little Brother Trucker says, shame on you, Phil, asking a blind man what colour is a prisoner's clothing. You don't have to have seen it. I wouldn't have thought. Jeff from Jalorup, I'll come to you in a second. Scott from Blacktown. G'day, Scott.
3: G'day, mate. How are you going?
0: Not bad. Question number three. We're in sitcoms. Which British sitcom was set in the offices of the fictional Renham Industries?
3: Ooh. Can I change it or do I have to have a crack?
0: Sadly not. You have to have a crack, Scott. It's the way the biscuit breaks.
3: English sitcoms. Any hints?
0: No.
3: All right, we'll just go. No, I have to pass. I've got absolutely no idea. I was about to say on the buses, but that's just...
0: Oh, well, that's another one. No, Scott, it's not on the bus. Thanks, mate. See you later. No, it's not on the buses. Chris from Nelson Bay. G'day, Chris.
4: Good evening. How are you going tonight?
0: Pretty good. Sitcoms. Excellent. Which British sitcom was set in the offices of the fictional Renham Industries?
4: Oh, I know this one. That's hilarious. It's The IT Crowd.
0: Correct. It is. The IT Crowd. The IT Crowd, yes.
5: Hello, IT. Have you tried turning it off and on again? Hello, IT? Have you tried turning it off and on again?
6: Hello, IT. Yeah, have you tried turning it off and on again?
5: Hello, IT. Have you tried turning it off and on again? Hello, IT. Have you tried turning it off and on again?
7: Hello, IT.
8: Something's wrong with my computer.
5: Have you tried turning it off and on again?
8: No. Oh, dear. Thanks.
0: Yeah, no, it was funny. Question number four, what do you want to do here? Stay with sitcoms, Chris, or you can move?
4: Yeah, let's go for sitcoms.
0: Sitcoms. In which 1990s American sitcom did Tim Allen play Tim the Toolman Taylor?
4: That was Home Improvement.
0: It was Home Improvement. You are quite right.
9: Al's measured our pipe the correct length, and I'll be cutting it with my old 2-meter trusty Binford hacksaw. Gosh, I've had this thing a long time. You know, you get to take stuff for granted after a while, you know. Don't respect it like you should. Know what I'm getting at?
10: Not even close, Tim.
9: Well, I'm saying that you could go out and buy, you know, see the new ones. They're all shiny chrome and polyurethane handles and everything, but you kind of forget that old faithful one you got back at home. A little clearer now?
10: Less than ever, Tim.
0: Oh, dear. Chris, question number 5. We're in sitcoms.
4: But okay.
0: You can stay there if you like, or you can move.
4: I'll give it another go.
0: Okay. Chris from Nelson Bay on fire. In which decade did The Simpsons first air on television?
4: I believe I was, it's 1990.
0: Not the 1990s, no. Sorry, Chris, no, not the 1990s. Jeff from Jalorup. G'day, Jeff.
11: Hi, Philip. Can I pretend I'm asleep and you come back to me later?
0: Yeah, sure. Okay. You have to do the snoring thing for me, though, Jeff. No, that's a laughing sound, Jeff.
11: Okay. If it's not the 90s, I have to go to the 80s.
0: Correct. Yes, it was. It was the 80s. I feel a bit sorry for my previous contestant because it was 1989 when The Simpsons first went to air on television.
12: And the very same goes for Ezekiel, which brings us back to our starting point, the 9 tenets of constancy.
13: Oh, man, am I glad you got out of there.
14: Hey, calm down. You're wrinkling your church clothes.
13: Who cares? This is the best part of the week.
15: It's the longest possible time before my church.
14: Church shouldn't be a chore. It should help you in your daily life.
13: It should, but it doesn't. Now, who's going with Daddy to the dump?
0: Oh, dear.
11: I haven't known one of those so far. I haven't even watched one show.
0: Haven't you? Oh, no, you've got to. You should check The Simpsons out at one point. It can be. You need to watch it probably, a bunch of them to get into it. But it's the most beautifully written show. It's very, very funny.
11: Mm.
0: No.
11: Oh.
0: No?
11: Yeah, well, I'm leaving that for sure. Whatever, leaving that sitcoms.
0: Question number 6. We're in sitcoms. Okay, we can get out of that if you like. There's a choice of basketball, Famous Allen's, The Wild West, or Potluck.
11: Let's go basketball. That sounds interesting.
0: Basketball. Ending a 53-year drought, which team won the 2026 NBA Finals Series?
11: Yeah, Jalen Brunson, New York Knicks.
0: The New York Knicks, yeah.
11: Yeah.
0: A lot of people were on board about this in Australia for reasons which slightly puzzled me, but there you go.
11: Yeah, they were good to watch. I watched the highlights, just the minis of them or the shorts of them. Jalen Brunson's amazing.
0: It's a fair way to watch basketball, isn't it? Just to watch the mini, probably?
11: Yeah, no, I couldn't watch a whole game.
0: It's a good way to watch soccer. It's a good way to watch soccer, actually.
11: No, soccer, you've got to watch the whole game.
0: No, you don't. No, you don't. The mini is very good. I think SBS have got these 12-minute minis,
11: which are good too.
0: You have to watch quite a few ads to get through it all, but anyway, you can't blame them, I suppose. But I think that's the best way to watch games in a way.
11: Yeah. I don't mind the World Cup, yes. No, the World Cup, that's good.
0: Yeah, okay. All right, question. Well, how did you get into American basketball, Jeff?
11: Oh, I played basketball as a kid. And Now it's on KO and you can just, and I've been following the final series.
0: Yeah. Do you follow the Australian basketball?
11: A little bit, the Wildcats, a little bit, yeah.
0: Perth Wildcats, yeah.
11: Again, I'd skip it to about the last 5 minutes of a game and then just watch the last 5 minutes.
0: Which is the only bit of basketball you need to watch.
11: yeah, that's what I think. So.
0: It's usually 93, 95 or something.
11: It's just sport, and sport, so I like sport, so
0: good
11: that's
0: on.
11: Why I don't watch sitcoms.
0: Question number 7, we're in basketball.
11: Yep.
0: If you played basketball, you might be all right with these. The tallest player in a basketball team usually plays which position?
11: Centre.
0: Correct. Yes, the tallest player plays centre. Nice work. That's 3 on the trot. Can he make it 4? Question number 8. We're in basketball.
11: Yeah, so
0: which team won the 2025-26 NBL season?
11: Oh, it was Wildcats got knocked out. I think it was Sydney Kings, because what's his name owns it? Yeah, I think it was the Sydney Kings.
0: Is that your answer?
11: Yeah.
0: Correct. Yes, it was. It was the Sydney Kings. Hey, Jeff, yeah. This is your best run for a bit.
11: No, I got six a couple of weeks ago, but you said you'd only give me five.
0: No, I only gave you five because, I mean, I already gave you the answer to one of those, remember?
11: Yeah, but I was thinking that makes up for Vanuatu a couple of years ago when you got it all wrong. See, so you'll just give me one back.
0: Oh, Jeff, you are digging a hole for yourself, and pretty soon, Jeff, I'm going to put the manhole cover on it as well. Jane from Homebush reckons the mini is the best way to watch baseball too. Oh, unquestionably, Jane. Yes.
11: Yes,
0: baseball goes on forever.
11: Yep.
0: I went to see a game once in America. I left before it finished. Well, and you have to. Who's got time to stay there? Question number 9. Oh, these are too easy for you.
11: I hope so.
0: How many points is a free throw worth?
11: A free throw? One.
0: Yeah, exactly. All right, 1, 2, 3, 4, 5. Jeff from Jalorup, he's been on the juice or something. How much chewing and spitting can you put up with, says my texter. Oh, you mean watching baseball? Yeah, they do, don't they? Do you reckon in Australian cricket, Jeff, that they always used to chew gum?
11: Australian cricket. Well, there was...
0: There's a lot of gum chewing now, I can tell you.
11: Yeah. I don't know.
0: I wonder if they're watching a lot of American baseball, because in American baseball, everybody chews gum all the time.
11: Yeah, okay. Yeah, I haven't really noticed it.
0: Although, you don't see them spitting and rubbing your hands together and getting better grip on the bat, do you? No. I suppose they've got the batting gloves. Hey, let's move on. Question number 10. We've got one left in basketball.
11: Yep.
0: Oh, I see. he's eager. Okay, for 1, 2, 3, 4, 5, this will be 6 in a row, which would equal your best.
11: Yep, it would.
0: What is the nickname of the New Zealand men's basketball team?
11: Oh. They're the... Is oh the yeah the yeah yeah they're something aren't they? Oh, I have heard it and it's going to come back to me later. It's something like, but I don't know. Now I'll give that to someone else.
0: Equal best score, Jeff. Not bad.
11: Okay, thanks, Philip.
0: See you, mate. Bye bye. Thank you. Kit from Shell Harbour says, "How can you say baseball games go on forever? What about cricket?" That's true. There is no argument about that, Kit. Although your modern form of cricket, obviously multi-day, test cricket, that's true. That's true. Paul from Plainland says they played basketball on Wednesday nights at Lang Park back in the early 70s. Yeah, basketball is one of those sports in Australia that it's come and gone, hasn't it? It's gets money and, its owners put money into it and it goes for a few years and then... Even though it's a popular sport that people play, I know, but they're organised comp. Question number 10. Who's next up here? We've got Brian from Rocky. G'day, Brian.
16: Hello.
0: Question number 10 we're up to. We're in basketball. What's the nickname of the New Zealand men's basketball team?
16: I know. I think I'm about to deal with Bradbury. I had no idea of the rest of them. It's a tall whites.
0: No, it's not. Sorry, Brian. No, sorry, it's not. No. Sue from the Blue Mountains, Wentworth Falls. G'day, Sue.
17: Hi. Yeah.
0: We're in basketball. What's the nickname of the New Zealand men's basketball team?
17: Oh, it's the worst subject for me. No. The Black Ferns.
0: Not the Black Ferns. No, I like what you were mucking around with there, Sue, but no. Sorry, no, not the Black Ferns. Nicole from Flinders Park. Hi, Nicole.
18: Hello.
0: Hello, hello.
18: I'm very excited.
0: Well, I'm excited too, Nicole. Question number 10. Basketball. What's the nickname of the New Zealand men's basketball team?
2: I'm fairly sure it's the Tall Blacks.
0: Correct. Yes. Not the tall, tall whites. The Tall Blacks.
2: No. I'm thinking, no. Come to me, finally.
0: Come to me. Yes. Throw the ball to me. Me. Yes. Look, how I'm sitting under the hoop.
2: If
0: come
2: you
0: on.
2: Need. That's a netball thing, but anyway.
0: You're a netball fan, yeah, well.
2: No, I'm not.
0: Oh, you're not?
2: If you need.
0: Every young female with a ponytail at some point in their life, Nicole, play netball.
2: I did play netball at primary school.
0: Of course you did.
2: I was terrible. I was tall, so I was the goalkeeper. I couldn't catch a ball. So.
0: Oh, no.
2: No.
0: I had two daughters and, of course, you know. I once went out to there was a big netball centre, open air thing, you know.
2: Yes.
0: And I reckon there would have been like 50 courts, probably.
2: Oh.
0: It was massive. Anyway, so I dropped them off there, but I had to go and do something and I had to come back. And I said, don't worry, I'll find you. Oh, yeah.
2: Oh, yeah.
0: Because I looked out and there's about, 8,000 10-year-old primary school kids, girls, of course, all with identical ponytails, bobbing up and down playing netball. Which one's mine? I don't know. Took quite some time to find her. Did you watch me, Dad? Did you watch me? Of course I did.
2: Of course.
0: Yeah. Question number 11. Well, there's no more basketball. That's mainly because Jeff from Jalore up knocked most of it off. So we have sitcoms, Famous Allens, Potluck, or The Wild West.
2: Sitcoms, please.
0: Okay. Castlemaine Davo says a lot of US baseballers at least used to chew tobacco. Nicotine said to improve concentration. Oh, okay.
2: I think that's right.
0: I think that is right, actually. I think the chewing of tobacco is a pretty disgusting habit, isn't it?
2: Yeah, seems gross to me, but...
0: Seems pretty gross. Well, where are you going to get rid of it? Yuck. Let's move on.
2: Spit it on the ground.
0: Shush. Let's move on. Question 11. We're in sitcoms. Is that it?
2: Mm-hmm. Yes, please.
0: Which unusual sitcom family lived at 1313 Mockingbird Lane?
2: The Munsters.
0: Correct. Very good.
2: I thought I was going to do an Anne there, but anyway.
0: All right. Oh, you were going to go for another one, would you?
2: Well, there are two unusual families. And oh, sure yes. Which one was, I know which one was there and which one was somewhere else.
0: I know what you're saying. Yeah. Mm. Oh, well, nicely avoided. Because I reckon the success rate for people trying to avoid the Anne is 5%, probably. Here we go, the Munsters.
18: The lesson I want you to learn is it doesn't matter what you look like. You can be tall or short, or fat or thin, or ugly, or handsome, like your father. You can be black or yellow or white. It doesn't matter. But what does matter is the size of your heart and the strength of your character.
0: Oh, how about that, Nicole?
2: I always preferred the Munsters to the other family.
0: Yeah. No, I think I'm with you on that. All righty. Question number 12. We're in sitcoms. We've got one left in sitcoms.
2: Oh, yes, please.
0: All right. Why not? This is too easy for you.
2: Let's not call it just yet.
0: Oh, we've had a few pies tonight, I must say.
2: Uh-oh. Go on. Now when I don't get it right, it's going to be embarrassing.
0: Sitcoms. Ruth Cracknell and Gary McDonald played the title roles in which classic sitcom?
2: Mother and Son.
0: I told you.
2: Okay.
0: Mother and Son is correct.
19: Oh, there you are. There you are, Arthur. Home already.
20: Mum, are you okay? What happened?
19: Nothing happened. I had a quiet day at home today, a nice quiet day.
20: Tell me the truth.
19: Well, I did a little bit of shopping.
20: You got arrested?
19: Yes, I got arrested. I went out, did some shopping, got arrested, came home a quiet day.
20: Arrested for stealing?
19: Oh, no, Arthur, not stealing. Stealing's a sin.
20: Shoplifting is stealing.
19: Does this mean you're still mad at me, Arthur?
0: Oh, dear, marvellous, marvellous. Ruth Cracknell, how good, hey?
1: Very good.
0: David from Mount Pleasant says, yes, baseballers chewing gum might be annoying, but thankfully they no longer chew tobacco. Secondly, if it's hard to watch a whole game of baseball,

0: Started with the tall black, so one, two, three. That's four. Nice work.
1: That's the best so
0: Is
1: far.
0: that the best you've ever done, Nicole?
1: I've done four before,
0: Oh, have you?
1: but it's at this point that it all falls down.
0: Not necessarily. Not necessarily. Lettuce,
1: Know.
0: let us see, as the vegetable said.
1: Let us see.
0: Question 14. Famous Allens. Which journalist is the regular finance presenter on ABC TV News?
1: Oh, Alan. That's probably not going to be enough.
0: I'm not going to give it to you for Alan, though.
1: This is probably not even an Australian person, so this will be embarrassing. But Alan Greenspan.
0: Not Alan.
1: Alan?
0: No, he's in the finance area. Oh, that's all I'll say. But it's not Alan
1: Okay.
0: Greenspan. Thanks,
1: That is
0: Nicole.
1: finance. Close enough. Thank
0: Well
1: you. Bye.
0: done. Bye. Well done. Good fun. All righty. Lynn, the Queenslander, had Alan Bond. Sandra from Perth. That's not correct, actually. No. Paul from Plainlands. Correct. Yes. Susan from Hobart. Correct. How many runs in a full game of baseball versus how many runs in a full game of 2020? Stop smoking the grass, says my texter. I knew we would annoy somebody with all this. 1-300-800-222 is the number. Kelly from Cottesloe. Hi, Kelly.
2: Hi, how are you, Phil?
0: Oh, I'm all right, yeah. We're up to question 14. Famous Allens. Which journalist is the regular finance presenter on ABC TV News?
2: I don't know. This is my third time that I haven't gotten a question.
0: Oh,
2: Yeah,
0: no.
2: and I was there for basketball.
0: Oh, okay.
2: Yeah,
0: You were
2: so
0: up.
2: missed that.
0: No good, Kelly.
2: No good.
0: Okay,
2: On
0: thank
2: to the
0: you.
2: next.
0: See ya. Bye-bye. Have another crack next time. Jane from Homebush has got the right answer. Maria from Seaview Downs, correct. Sue from Ballarat, correct. Chris from the Northern Rivers, correct. Jenny from Cooperoo is also correct. What about Tyler from Cabramatta? G'day, Tyler.
3: Hey, how you going?
0: Not bad. Question number 14. We're in Famous Allens. Which journalist is the regular finance presenter on ABC TV News?
3: Cola.
0: Correct. Alan Kohler. Yes.
3: Yeah, boring. He's boring.
0: Hey, steady. Steady. Steady.
3: Yeah.
0: Steady,
3: My
0: Tyler.
3: old man's name's Al too, so that's
0: Oh, is
3: when
0: he?
3: it come up. Yeah,
0: Oh, okay.
3: he's a little 4 foot 2 man from Tasmania.
0: No, he's not. Question
3: He's a little
0: fifth.
3: bit short of the bat.
0: Question 14. We're in Famous Allens, if you like.
3: What are the other subjects?
0: We've got the Wild West or potluck.
3: Oh, let's go with the luck one, please, Bruce.
0: Potluck. Question number 15. Which United Nations Secretary General's aeroplane crashed in Zambia in September 1961?
3: God. No idea.
0: Thank you. Thank you, Tyler. See you later. All right, where are we? Anthony from Jabiru in the Northern Territory. G'day, Anthony.
4: Hey, how you going?
0: Not bad. Question 15, potluck. Which United Nations Secretary General's aeroplane crashed in Zambia in September 1961?
4: 1961. Wow, 1961. 1961.
0: No good.
4: Zambia, was it? Zambia, 1961.
0: All right, Anthony, we'll move on. Tom from Harvey. G'day, Tom.
5: Hi, Bill, how are you?
0: Which United Nations Secretary General's aeroplane crashed in Zambia in September 1961?
5: Oh, honestly, no clue. I think it was from Belgium or France, but I don't know the name, sorry.
0: No good. Okay. We'll move it along in that case. Mick from Glen Iris. Hello, Mick.
6: How you going?
0: Yeah, good.
6: Good.
0: What's so funny here? What's so funny here, Mick?
6: I'm just driving along going, don't come to me, don't come to me, please don't come to me.
0: Oh, duh.
6: Yeah,
0: Yeah,
6: Because, you know, 1961, 5 years before I was born. Jeez.
0: Oh. You've heard of stuff.

0: before you were born, Mick, surely.
1: Oh, yeah, true. Very true. But not...
0: Not everything that's happened in the world happened since after you were born, Mick.
1: All the important things did, though.
0: No.
1: So it was at United Nations...
0: Which United Nations Secretary General's aeroplane?
1: Secretary General. Crashed
0: in Zambia.
1: Let's go with, I won't even hazard a guess. Not a problem at all.
0: No,
1: thank
0: good.
1: You.
0: See ya.
1: Have a good night.
0: Bye. See you later. Kylie from Daysdale. G'day, Kylie.
2: Hello there. Hello there. Thanks for making me laugh again today. It's just, your listeners are so private. They're so funny. They just make me laugh and all the text people. They had a good win in Adelaide over the weekend, and I think they'll play off with Frio for the grand final.
0: Well, yeah, I know.
2: I know. That's my 3 months out. Phil, have a good week, and I'll chat next.
0: Okay.
2: Week.
0: See you, Kylie. Bye-bye. See you, Kylie. Judy from Hectorville's got it. May has got it. Grumpy from West Hobart. No, that's not correct, Grumpy. Sorry, no. Chris in the Southern Waters, no. Dominic from Longwood, that is correct, yes. Kate from Blackheath in the Blue Mountains. G'day, Kate.
3: Hello, Phil. What's the question? What's the category?
0: Question 15 we're up to. We're in a category called Potluck. Which United Nations Secretary General's aeroplane crashed in Zambia in September 1961?
3: Okay, you're going to get no takers tonight for that one, and that'll be the end of the show.
0: And
3: there's no clues. Would I have any clue?
0: No, of course you won't have a clue.
3: No, I'm not going to get a clue. Is it an easy name? No, it's obviously not an easy name because no one knows it.
0: No one knows it yet, Kate, I think.
3: I don't even have an idea. So this is a very short and merry stay. I'll say good night. And hello, Auntie Mari.
0: Hello, Auntie Mari. Okay. See you, Kate.
3: Bye now.
0: Bye-bye. See you later. My texter says, Phil, I want to respond to that rude comment about Alan Kohler. He's the best. My husband and I look forward to his financial reports. Always clear, great sense of humour and humanity, and he makes finance interesting for the everyday person. I think your caller may have been ageist, says Jen. Thank you, Jen. You don't need to support Alan Kohler to me at all. He's the greatest. He's been on the program here quite a number of times over the last years talking about economics and housing and so on. A fountain of common sense. Where are we? Marie from Naruma. Hello, Marie.
4: Hello, Phil. How are you going?
0: Pretty good. Yeah, I think. We've got 9 left here. We're in potluck. Which United Nations Secretary General's aeroplane crashed in Zambia in September 1961?
4: No, I unfortunately have to join the conga line of I don't know.
0: Well, it's winding around the corner, so Murray, why not? See ya, bye-bye. That's okay. Sue from Ulladulla. Oh, no, sorry, Sue, we'll come to you in a second. Peter from Elmore. Hello, Peter.
5: Hello, how are you?
0: Pretty good.
5: I was hoping it was going to go on a little bit longer before you got to me.
0: Oh,
5: yeah, because I'm in that queue as well.
0: You're in the conga line.
5: Yeah, I'm up the well-known creek. Do you know that creek?
0: Yeah. I know that creek.
5: In the barbed wire canoe.
0: The old. You've hired the barbed wire canoe, and they haven't supplied you with a paddle. No.
5: Yeah, but you're catching tadpoles with a crowbar. Yeah.
0: Good luck, Pete.
5: All right, good
0: see
5: night.
0: Ya, Pete. Yeah. Good luck. Good luck with you. Ash in New South Wales, that's correct. all righty. Who's going to be... Oh, Sue from Ulladulla. Sorry, Sue, I've got you here. Hi, Sue.
6: G'day there. How you doing?
0: Pretty good. We're up to question 15, potluck. Which United Nations Secretary General's aeroplane crashed in Zambia in September 1961?
6: That's correct, and quite a few people died, including, it might be Dirk Hammarskjöld.
0: What's
6: I'm
0: your
6: not
0: answer
6: sure
0: again?
6: I'm getting that right.
0: Say it again.
6: I'm going with Dirk.

0: Hammarskjöld.
1: I'll give it to you. Dag Hammarskjöld. Yes.
0: Okay.
1: Dag Hammarskjöld. Was it a CIA plot, Sue?
0: I have no idea. But given what we have found out by the CIA about the CIA since, I'm quite happy to believe that.
1: Yes, I know. I know. It's easy to believe, isn't it?
0: It is. It is. And that was in the years when the United Nations was a far stronger body than it is now. And it really meant a great deal more.
1: Yeah.
0: Politically.
1: One of my texters says, my best guess is Utant, because I can't spell Dag's name.
0: That's a very good answer.
1: Yeah. Well, that's right. These were back in the early 60s when there was a whole lot of hope, wasn't there? Coming off the back of the Second World War about internationalism and the willingness and ability to, and the rule of law and so on. Mm. And look where we are at the moment. What a mess.
0: Yes, up that creek.
1: We're up that international creek, exactly.
0: Yes.
1: Question 16. We're in potluck. You can move to the Wild West or Famous Allens, if you like.
0: I don't know. Let's go with Wild West.
1: Ha-ha. The Wild West. Question number 16. 10 questions left. By what name was the sharpshooter Martha Jane Canary better known?
0: Okay. Given that it's 77, I have a little bit like the ABC online delay. I have this little delay coming in my brain trying to get anybody's name. No, the delay is not working for me.
1: Not working?
0: I know it, can't get it.
1: All right.
0: Thank you.
1: Thank you, Sue. Bye-bye. Thank you very much. All right. Kay from Bunbury in WA. G'day, Kay.
2: Hi, Phil. Look, I wasn't sure. Are you allowed to come on more than once a week?
1: Yeah, you can come. Okay. If there's an arbitrary rule, Kay, I'll just apply arbitrary justice here.
2: Oh, very good.
1: But you're very welcome on board, Kay.
2: Okay, you're very kind. Yeah. Can you repeat the question, please?
1: We are up to question 16. No, we're not. Sorry. Yes, we are up to question 16. We're in a category called the Wild West.
2: Yep.
1: By what name was the sharpshooter Martha Jane Canary better known?
2: Was it Calamity Jane?
1: Correct, yes.
2: Oh, wow, that's good.
1: Calamity Jane, that's nice. There were 10 left, there's now only 9. Well, we're in the Wild West, but you can move to Potluck or Famous Allens.
2: Let's go back to Potluck, please.
1: Back to Potluck it is. Which item of Tony Abbott's clothing was sold for $700 at a Young Liberals fundraiser auction earlier this year?
2: Oh, Lord.
1: I know. I know.
2: who'd want it? How much did they get for it?
1: Which item of Tony Abbott's clothing was sold for $700?
2: Oh, my goodness. Okay. And Tony's... Oh, I don't know. His Lycra riding top.
1: No, not his Lycra riding top. Thanks, Kay. Bye-bye. No, Adrian's got the right answer. Yes, Pat from The Point. That's funny. But it's not correct. All righty. Enid's in Perth. Hello, Enid.
3: Hello, how are you?
1: I'm all right, yeah. Questions?
3: I rang up for Dag Hammarskjöld, you see.
1: Not too many people knew Dag Hammarskjöld. Someone texted in. I can't remember his name, but he was a real Dag.
3: Oh, was he? I did text it in before as well, but I thought I'd try and ring. No, I don't think I know about Tony Abbott. It wouldn't be his cycling shorts or something like that.
1: No, it wasn't his cycling shorts. No. No, Dag Hammarskjöld was quite a significant figure. Wasn't he?
3: He was. Well, I was still in primary school then, but I do remember it. And there seemed to be a big fuss in the papers up in Queensland where I was at the time.
1: Yeah.
3: It certainly stayed in my brain anyway. Yeah.
1: But that
3: was when they had all that trouble in the Congo, wasn't it?
1: Exactly. Exactly.
3: Are you old enough to know that?
1: I remember it, yeah, and I've certainly read about it, yes, yeah.
3: Yes, yes.
1: So. When you say all that trouble in the Congo, you could apply that to the current situation. Too.
3: Well,
1: there has continued to be trouble in the Congo.
3: Yes, well, I think it's when they gave them independence, wasn't it?
1: That's right.

0: That's right.
1: That didn't really quite work. No. Anyway.
0: No. All right. Thanks, Enid. See ya.
1: Bye.
0: Bye. 1-300-800-222. Jane from Homebush has got the right answer. Olivia from Mount Hawthorne. Correct. Yes. Tara's in the truck. Tara will know the answer to this. Hi, Tara.
2: Hey, Phil, I don't even know what the question is.
0: Oh, in that case, we're in a category called potluck. Which item of Tony Abbott's clothing was sold for $700 at a Young Liberals fundraiser auction earlier this year?
2: I know he got into a bit of mischief wearing his bathers one time, so I'll say his bathers.
0: Yeah, I just want a little bit more detail here, Tara.
2: Well, what do you call them? Swimmers? Smugglers?
0: That's it. That's the one I wanted, yeah. Yes, it wasn't. I think it wasn't so much that Mr. Abbott wore swimwear. It was the type of swimwear he wore, I think.
2: Yeah.
0: Which... Amy says, if it's his budgie smugglers, I'm going to have many questions. yes. Leon in Smythesdale in Victoria had the budgie smugglers as well. Chris in the Southern Water says, isn't there a line about the Congo and Billy Joel's song, We Didn't Start the Fire? Oh, yeah, there probably, you know, actually there probably is. All righty, we're up to question 18. We're in potluck. There's one left in potluck, four left in the Wild West, three left in famous Allens.
2: Might as well stay in potluck.
0: Staying in potluck? Belgians in the Congo, that's right. That was the line, yeah. All right, staying in potluck. Last one. What is the common English name, Tara, for the spice that is known in South Asian cookery as jeera?
2: Jeera.
0: What's the common English name for this?
2: Jeera. What is it? An Asian spice.
0: What's the common English name for the spice known in South Asian cookery as jeera?
2: Coriander?
0: Not coriander. It's knocked one out, though, hasn't it? Thanks, Tara. See ya. Yeah. It's knocked one out, hasn't it? It's not coriander. Dan from Windsor. G'day, Dan.
3: You there, mate?
0: Yep, I am. Question 18, we're up to. Potluck. What's the common English name for the spice known in South Asian cookery as jeera?
3: Mate, that is a very tricky question because you're actually speaking with a chef.
0: Ah. Well, Dan.
3: And that... has just, I could hear the last quote baffled as well.
0: What's the common English?
3: Real guess at this, mate.
0: Yeah, common English name for the spice known in South Asian cookery as jeera. It's not coriander.
3: No, no. Well, that'd be a herb anyway. Spice. I will look, mate. I don't want to waste your time. I just hope that one of the previous callers really made my night, and I don't even know what it was, but I will say, please, everyone remember that if you keep facing the sun, the shadows will always fall behind you.
0: That's
3: I'm going to say ginger.
0: Not ginger, but that knocks another one out. Thanks, Dan.
3: Good evening.
0: Good on you. Bye-bye. That's very nice too, isn't it? Very good. All righty. What about David from Beaconsfield? Hello, David.
4: Yeah, well, I'm just going to take a punt and say turmeric.
0: It's not turmeric. Well, not a bad effort either, but it's not turmeric. Colin in Boolaroo in South Australia. G'day, Col.
5: G'day, Philip.
0: Hello. How are you? Common English name for the spice known in South Asian cookery as jeera.
5: Yeah, I'm not a cook, so I'm even further behind. the only thing I could think of was the Star of the East or something.
0: No, not that one. Sorry, Cole. No, not that one. David from Mount Pleasant. G'day, David.
6: Yeah, good evening, Phil.
0: Good evening. Question 18.
6: A couple of things.
0: Yeah.
6: A couple of things. One is Belgium, Congo. The problem with Congo, and people should look this up, really. The problem with Congo is the Belgian royal family who ran the place for a long time, and
0: I think raped the I think raped the place is probably the better description, isn't it, David?
6: That's right, and a reasonable description of the Belgian royal family's attitude in the Congo was they were murderous bunch of ratbags.
0: Correct.
6: Secondly,
0: correct.
6: On a more positive note, would you like me to book you a ticket for Fremantle versus Sydney at Optus in a month's time for a preview of the grand final, mate?
0: I would love to be there. I would love to. I've never been to that stadium, actually.
6: Well, mate, the welcome mat's open.
0: I would love to. I would love to do that.
6: As to the question, I don't really know. I have a guess. Is that there's a spice called Majoram or something like that? Majoram.
0: There is. There's a herb called marjoram, but it's not it. No. Thanks, David. It's going to be a cracker, though. You're quite right. See you, mate. Bye bye. No, that's not it. Mike from Oak Park. G'day, Mike.
7: Morning, Phil. How are you?
0: Pretty good. Question 18. What's the common English name for the spice known in South Asian cookery as jeera?
7: I'm going to take a wild guess and say garam masala.
0: It's not garam masala, no. Well, we're getting through them, aren't we? Yes, it's not garam masala. Chris from Leppington's got the right answer. Lindley from Nedlands in WA. Correct. Christine from Roeville's got the right answer as well. 1-300-800-222 is the number. The Trevs are around. Trev from Service Paradise. G'day, Trev.
8: Hello, Philip.
0: Hello, Trev.
8: Yeah, God, you're asking me about herbs and spices.
0: What is the common English name for the spice known in South Asian cookery as jeera?
8: Look,
0: it's not garam masala, it's not coriander, it's not turmeric, it's not ginger.
8: No, I'm thinking about something a bit more common. I'm going to refer to John Cleese and go, basil. Basil.
0: Thank you, mate. It's not basil. It's a spice. It's a spice. So what are we after here? Mark from Cherrybrook. Hi, Mark.
9: Oh, hi, Phil. Oh, that was quick. It's cumin.
0: Correct. Yes, the common English name for the spice known in South Asian cookery as jeera is, cumin or cumin. I've never known how you pronounce it, actually. Well, I've always said cumin. You say cumin? Let's call the whole thing off, eh?
9: You're either you're coming or you're not.
0: That's right. Shall I put coming in this? Yes. Question number 19. Hang on, that's it for potluck. So we've got four left in the Wild West. We've got three left in Famous Allen, so seven left.
9: I'll go for Famous Allen's.
0: Famous Allen's, question number 19. In 2013, the Queen granted a posthumous pardon to which famous cryptanalyst and computer scientist?
9: Oh, he did a movie about it, Mum.
0: They did.
9: Oh gosh. Allen Sparring. I can't remember the name, but I saw the movie. Turing, Alan Turing.
0: Correct. Very. Where did that come from?
9: The movie.
0: Alan Turing. Yes. Yes, he was.
9: He was a computer boffin. He was inventing code for World War II, I think.
0: He did. He was an uncoverer. He was a code breaker. He was an early inventor and designer of computers. Brilliant man, and was appallingly treated because he was gay. Shocking.
9: Yeah, very brilliant man, yeah.
0: He was. Question number 20, Famous Allen's. Two left here.
9: Yep.
0: Which hapless British presenter appears in It's Time and How Are You? It's Alan.
9: Oh, British. Alan Partridge?
0: Correct, yes. If you've never seen Alan Partridge shows, by the way, people, you have to look at them. They are hilarious.
10: Yesterday's quickfire phone-in only yielded 3 calls. My mistake. I think panel beating was too narrow a topic. So today we're going to open it out with the question, what is the best thing? So far we've got Sky Plus, a cup of Brazil nuts. That was amusing. Livestock, valid. And wet wipes. That was a fascinating call from an elderly lady in Hempton. Let's have some more. Line 2.
11: The first smile of a newborn.
10: Ah, who could not like that?
12: Herod.
10: Yes, Herod. We don't like him. Line 4, Sean.
13: Oh, it's got to be. It's got to be your radio show, Alan.
10: Oh, yeah. I don't like
0: that. Maybe I just love it because it's all about Alan Partridge's. A very, very, very satisfied with himself radio presenter who's, as we heard, Mark, absolutely hopeless. Question to number 21. One left in Famous Allens, if you like.
14: Yep. Let's go.
0: Which English playwright wrote 40 Years On, Habeas Corpus and Talking Heads? Famous Allens.
14: English playwright. Talking Heads, Habeas Corpus. No, I had no idea about that one, Phil.
0: No good. Sorry, Mark. Thank you anyway for having a crack. Ross from Scoresby says, yes, my hero, Alan Turing. He's the wallpaper image on my phone. There he was. He was a great man. Chris and the Southern Waters had Alan Partridge. It's all over YouTube. I think you can find it on YouTube. It's all over the joint. But if you haven't actually ever seen it, you really should. It's really very, very, very, very funny. John from Bulimba. G'day, John.
15: G'day, Phil. That was very quick.
0: Which English playwright wrote 40 Years On, Habeas Corpus and Talking Heads?
15: I think it's Alan Hopwood.
0: No, not Alan Hopwood. No, it's not. Principessa from Tenterfield. Yes, the Alan Turing movie was heartbreaking. Thank God the world is an easier place to live in these days. Yeah, no, it was. It was what happened to him was quite horrendous. Cameron from South Perth, do you know who this playwright is, Cameron?
16: Alan Allen.
0: No, it's not Alan Allen. No, it's not. All right, I'll tell you what. We're up to question 21. 5 left. We'll take it after the news and find out then. So hang on. Back in a sec.
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0: ABC News with David Rowlands. US President Donald Trump has insisted that an interim ceasefire agreement with Iran makes clear that Tehran will never be allowed to develop a nuclear weapon. Speaking on the sidelines of the G7 summit in France, Trump has defended the 14-point memorandum of understanding with Iran that is yet to be made public. A ceremonial signing of the agreement is expected to take place in Switzerland on Friday. Trump says that Iran cannot acquire a nuclear weapon by any means.
1: They're not going to develop it, they're not going to buy it, they're not going to do anything with it. And if they do, they suffer unbelievable consequences. Not just a little bit, like, I won't even tell you the consequences, but the consequences are the ultimate consequences.
0: Iran's Foreign Minister Abbas Araghchi says a permanent end to the war must include an end to hostilities in Lebanon.
2: One side is the United States and Israel. On the other side is Iran and Hezbollah. And the end of the war in Lebanon is an inseparable part of complete end of the war. And the end of the war also includes the end of the occupation.
0: Federal Treasurer Jim Chalmers has welcomed the Reserve Bank's decision to keep interest rates steady. The RBA board has unanimously decided to keep rates on hold at 4.35%, while noting that inflation still remains too high. Mr. Chalmers says the decision will provide some relief to Australian families.
3: This is reassuring in the face of all of this global economic volatility. It's a welcome reprieve for millions of Australians with a mortgage. It doesn't make life any easier for people, but it doesn't make life harder either. We welcome this decision.
0: Federal Opposition Leader Angus Taylor says he wants to see an audit of federal funding for Indigenous organisations. Mr. Taylor is visiting Alice Springs this week, where he says he's visited town camps, small businesses, and met with frontline services. He hasn't met with any Indigenous organisations during this visit to the NT. Mr. Taylor says he can't see evidence of how federal funding is benefiting Aboriginal communities.
4: We need to raise the standards of education, of health, of opportunity. It is not clear to me that money is getting to where it needs to go. It is getting lost on the way. And the $350 million that this federal government has committed, it is hard to see evidence of where that money has gone.
0: A high-rise childcare centre in Melbourne has been ordered to temporarily close its rooftop outdoor space after concerns that children could reach the roof's edge. Natasha Shapova takes up the story.
5: Woodland St Kilda Road will have to replace barriers in its outdoor space on level 12 with fencing that is of an appropriate height and design to ensure children cannot go through, over or under it. After an unannounced visit to the centre, the Victorian Early Childhood Regulatory Authority found that young children could get past the current barriers and access the roof's edge, putting them at risk of death or significant harm. The authority issued Woodlands an emergency action notice and says it will be actively monitoring the centre's compliance.
0: Musicians have told the New South Wales government's live music inquiry that the lack of venues across the state is stifling creativity. The second hearing has heard from a range of artists, managers and industry representatives, with many saying the cost of living crisis and the closure of many live music venues is harming the industry. Musician Adam Ventura says many artists resort to performing in the corners of pubs for a living.
6: We pick up a guitar and we go and sing for our supper. So we'd prefer to sing our own songs because we have been making our own songs forever. But we'll go and sing Brown Eyed Girl for somebody because they are paying the money.
0: A 6.7 magnitude earthquake has hit part of central Indonesia's Sulawesi Island, injuring at least 8 people, causing scattered damage and rattling residents of a city devastated by a quake and tsunami 8 years ago. The strong shaking sent people fleeing into open areas in and around Palu City of around about 400,000 people. Several hospitals evacuated patients outdoors as a safety measure. 3 regions close to the epicentre, with a combined population of 1.2 million people, have yet to be fully assessed. And Britain's Prince George, the 12-year-old grandson of King Charles, is set to attend the prestigious Eton College from September. Kensington Palace has made the announcement. George's father, Prince William, who is heir to the throne, and his uncle, Prince Harry, both attended Eton, which is located close to Windsor Castle in southeast England. ABC News.
7: WA's weather, heavy rain with thunderstorms and very windy over eastern parts of the southeast coastal district, easing in the afternoon. Showers and drizzle over the remainder of the southern and eastern parts of the southwest land division along the west coast, south of Geraldton, northern Goldfield, southern Kimberley and southern interior, more frequent about the south coast. Showers with moderate falls over the southern Goldfields, Eucla and northeast interior, with the chance of a thunderstorm easing in the afternoon and evening. In Perth, partly cloudy with a top of 18.
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Yes, well, hello and how are you? Philip Clark with you on ABC Radio. This is Night Live. It's the last hour of the program. Very good to be with you too. Thanks for dropping in. 6 past 1, 6 past 11 in WA. It's 24 to 1 in the Territory in South Australia. And wherever you are, I hope you're getting us loud and clear. I've just advised that in Townsville, Queensland, Warrnambool in Victoria, Wide Bay, Merrionvale, Eidsvold in Queensland, there may be some issues with transmission on your normal FM and AM signals. But look, there's lots of ways, other ways to listen. 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Alrighty, 1-300-800-222 is the number if you would like to play the Mighty Challenge. We're

0: Got 1, 2, 3, 4, 5 questions left there. And then into our issues of the day. Look, there's a plenty of time to have a chat tonight. There's a few things around the Reserve Bank meeting. Reserve Bank board meeting today went, I suppose, as expected. The board not altering official interest rates, which remain at 4.35%. I mean, thank heavens for all mortgage holders in the country. Probably thank heavens for the government too, I imagine. What do you think about the way the Reserve Bank's going about managing interest rates anyway? You might have some thoughts about that. 1-300-800-222 is the number. Also, we were talking about the World Cup earlier. Tracey Holmes was making a point that she thought it was interesting that no politician was getting on board the Socceroos story about how it, in a sense, was a picture of multicultural Australia and how successful it's been. I wonder what you make of those remarks. So I'll play them for you. 1-300-800-222 is the number. But first up, though, before we do any of that, we have got to get into a little thing called
1: the Mighty Challenge,
0: where we had 5 questions left. Thanks for all the texts, by the way, about the story of Alan Turing, the movie about Alan Turing, which was called The Imitation Game. It had starred Benedict Cumberbatch as Alan Turing, the brilliant British code breaker. He helped break the Enigma code, of course, in the early development of computers. Just a brilliant man, and hounded to madness and death, really, because he was gay, blackmailed. It's a terrible story, as many texters have said, made me cry. I get that too. 1-300-800-222 is the number if you would like to have a crack here. Now, where are we? Beverly from Hurlston Park. G'day, Beverly.
2: Yes, hello there.
0: We're up to question number 21 here. We're in Famous Alan's. Which English playwright wrote 40 Years On, Habeas Corpus and Talking Heads?
2: I'm wondering if it's Alan Bennett.
0: Correct. Yes, it is. It's the wonderful Alan Bennett. Very good. Well, all right. We have got four left here. They're all in the Wild West.
2: Oh, dear. Okay.
0: Oh.
2: Not my subject, but, you know.
0: You know what? You never know, Beverly. You've been around.
2: You never know.
0: You know.
2: We hope.
0: You've roped a bronc or two in your life, probably.
2: Oh, definitely not.
0: Chuck the saddle over.
2: Definitely not.
0: You've kept them doggies moving, haven't you?
2: No, I mean, I adore horses, but I've never learned to ride a horse.
0: Oh, yeah, right.
2: I just love them. Just love them, you know.
0: Oh, I think it's best avoided riding a horse. Beverly, every time I've been on one, I've been hanging on for dear life.
2: That's right. I think you've got to be a natural.
0: Very looking forward to the end of the ride, thinking, is this going to go on for much longer?
2: That's right.
0: And looking down,
2: they're wonderful creatures.
0: And looking down, Beverly, when you're up there, thinking, it's an awful long way to fall.
2: Oh, terrible, yes. Yes, I did when I was about 10, 11. Hmm. I fell off a horse and was taken for... Yeah, it was the first ride my girlfriend and I had ever had. And my dear Uncle Bill, he took us for a ride and I fell off. But I got straight up and evidently I said, bloody hell, I'm getting back up on you. And I got back up somehow.
0: Yeah.
2: But thank God it was, you know, out in the bush, just on a trail, very, very old nags. And I didn't get hurt. It's just pure luck. You don't.
0: Yeah, well, I think as a kid, your kids are made of rubber too, aren't they, Beverly? I mean, you tend to bounce a bit, you know, but not when you're old.
2: Must have been, because you're very lucky not to get, you know, they tell us that all those years ago, Elizabeth Taylor fell off a horse as a child and she had problems her whole life.
0: Yeah.
2: A whole life. Yeah. And with her back. But, you know, anyway... I live in hope that I can answer the next one.
0: The Wild West, four questions left. Question 22. Which famous shootout lasted for 30 seconds on the 26th of October, 1881, in Tombstone, Arizona?
2: Which shootout? You want the name of the shootout?
0: I want the name of the famous shootout that lasted for the whole of 30 seconds on the 26th of October, 1881, in Tombstone, Arizona.

0: Arizona.
1: Yes, I think that marvelous movie. I remember I've seen it several times, years ago, several times. The name of it, the name of it.
0: Which famous shootout?
1: Yeah, no. And yet I know the incident, and it was real. It happened. In Tombstone. No, I don't know the name of the shootout. And yet it was, if it's right, I think it might have been Kirk Douglas and Burt Lancaster in it, but I could have the wrong movie. The name of the actual shootout, it
0: Nope.
1: really escapes me.
0: It's not there,
1: But
0: is it?
1: thanks.
0: Thanks, Beverly.
1: No.
0: See ya.
1: Thank you.
0: Bye
1: Bye.
0: bye. No, that's not going to help. Chris in the Southern Border says Phil Clint Eastwood would have had a very different career if he'd shared your opinion about riding horses. Well, I'm sure he would. Can he actually ride them? Could Clint Eastwood actually ride horses? Because you know how sometimes in the movies they, even though they're shown to be riding horses, it's often not them. just saying. Paul from Geelong. G'day, Paul.
2: There you go, Phil.
0: Pretty good. Question 22. The Wild West. Which famous shootout lasted for 30 seconds on the 26th of October, 1881, in Tombstone, Arizona?
2: I don't know, Phil. I'll just go to shoot out at OK Corral.
0: What's the answer again?
2: OK Corral.
0: I'm going to be really harsh here, Paul, and say no. It is pretty harsh. Dale from Newborough. G'day,
2: Yeah.
0: hi, Dale. Which famous
2: Hiya.
0: shootout lasted for 30 seconds on the 26th of October, 1881, in Tombstone, Arizona?
2: Yeah, it was the shootout of the OK Corral.
0: What do you reckon, Dave? Yeah. I'm going to be really harsh. I've ruled this out once already. So, Daryl from St Kilda.
3: Yes, how are you going, Phil?
0: It had a specific title.
3: I reckon it's the gunfight at the OK Corral.
0: Correct. Yeah, that's it. That's how it, look, I'm sorry, people, but that's how it's known. The gunfight at the OK Corral. It lasted for the whole of 30 seconds. Quite a few people, I think, didn't walk away from it.
3: No, what a damage.
0: Question number 23, The Wild West. Which cowboy actor's final film role was in The Shootist?
3: The shootist.
1: The shootist.
0: Oh, Daryl. Daryl, you can't have help here. We're going to have to move on. Sorry. You can't have help, as you know, on the Mighty Challenge. Jim from Seaford. Hello, Jim.
4: Oh, good morning, Phil.
0: Morning. Which cowboy actor's final film role was in The Shootist?
4: Oh, I can see him, but I can't remember his name. Oh, I could see his face right in front of me.
0: No good.
4: Oh, no, sorry.
0: See you, Jim. Bye bye. Gary, that's correct. Susan and Hobart, correct. Paul from Plainlands, correct. Sandra from Perth, correct. Annette from Perth, correct. Frosty from Torquay. G'day, Frosty.
5: G'day, Phil. How are you?
0: Pretty good. Question 23. There are only three left here. Which cowboy actor's final film role was in The Shootist?
5: Well, that'd have to be John Wayne.
0: Yes, the John Wayne, of course. All right, two left. The man who shot Liberty Valance was a 1962 hit for which singer?
5: Oh, Gene Pitney.
0: Correct. Yes, it was.
6: What was the point?

0: He is frosty. Yes, yes, nice. But yeah. Johnny Chicken.
1: Yeah, mate, I was thinking I was going to have to go to Jimmy Stewart as the actor, but

0: threw the music at me, and there you go.
1: Johnny Chicken Tooth says, Phil, nice work, Phil. A gunfight is, as Shakespeare noted, not a shootout. You're welcome. No, I think, well, I think that's right. That's why I was being pernickety about it. Had in Bridgetown in WA says, Phil, apparently Clint Eastwood was a good horseman. He was also a really excellent pistol shot and outshot John Wayne when he was challenged at a shooting range when he was practicing once. Oh, okay. You know how often actors aren't exactly good at what they seem to be doing on the screen. With some exceptions, of course. Tom Cruise is very good at stunts because we've seen him do his own stunts. Frosty.
0: Yeah, mate.
1: You're in a good position here.
0: Because it would seem that way.
1: Yeah.
0: There's always a hill too far.
1: We're up to question 25. Yeah. Question 25. The Wild West. Clint Eastwood, Lee Van Cleef, and Eli Wallach play the three title roles in which 1966 Western?
0: That's kind of like you, me, and Dave, isn't it, mate? The good, the bad, and the ugly.
1: Oh, yeah. Ah, dear.

0: Yeah, terrific Western, actually. Frosty, wasn't it? Really good.
1: Yeah, it was. Well, Clint didn't make too many bad ones. But I tell you what, we've got another shootout coming up between you and me.
0: Oh, yeah.
1: And that's when your Swans come down to my Saints at Marvel.
0: You want some more punishment, do you?
1: Yeah. I tell you what, you and I will have a can of Fanta on it. What do you reckon?
0: Hey, what's that player of yours? What's his name? Liam...
1: Liam Ryan.
0: Liam Ryan, yeah. The little small forward who nearly killed us when we played. He had a terrific game last week too, didn't he?
1: Yeah, well, he's kicked 11 in 2 weeks.
0: Yeah,
1: and he's the lowest priced of our four big recruits.
0: Yeah.
1: So, and we're getting the best value for money out of him.
0: Yeah.
1: And keep your eye on our boy Darcy Wilson. I'm telling you, he's going to win a Brownlow.
0: Okay. All right. Yes. Well, I think that's fair enough too. But we were lucky to get away with that.
1: Good on you, mate. I appreciate it.
0: Yeah. All right, Frosty. Good stuff. Now, hang on there. Don't hang up, and we'll get the details. Dave will get the details from you, and we shall whiz out the magnet to you, which you should get in anywhere from a week to 3 months. You know how things go. Gary, The Good, the Bad, and the Ugly. Eli Wallach stole that movie. Brilliant acting. Ross from Scoresby says Clint Eastwood is also very good at talking to empty chairs. Yes, he is. That's true. Little brother Tucker says the gunfight at the OK Corral was not actually at the OK Corral. The shootout, the gunfight occurred between CS Fly's boarding house and a photography studio, and only three of the cowboys died. So, nitpicking between gunfight and shootout is a bit of a stretch. Yeah, it's called the gunfight at the OK Corral. It's not called the shootout. Chris from the Night Watch says, personally, I think Once Upon a Time in the West is one of the best westerns. Yeah, well, that's a good, that's a great kind of, late night discussion, isn't it? What was the best western ever made? I don't know. Look, there's a whole list of customers, aren't there? Principessa from Tenterfield says The Good, the Bad, the Ugly has the wildest soundtrack, really sets the scene. Yeah, that's true. Clint Eastwood's 96. Wow, he is. He's still going strong, isn't he? I think he is. Amazingly, James and Wyatt Earp lived on into the 1920s. Okay. Chris in Goldwyn Water says about Clint Eastwood from a Hollywood Reporter article. He started out in the movies as an extra.

0: riding horses. Okay. So he is a good horse rider. His stunt director described him as a pretty physical guy and likes to do his own stunts. So there you go. Nice work. All right. Nice work, everyone. And a good challenge as well.
1: Nightlife with Philip Clark
2: on ABC Radio.
0: Yes, issues of the day. Reserve Bank met today. No change in official interest rates. I wonder what you think about the way the Reserve Bank is managing rates anyway. Give us a call. 1-300-800-222 is the number. You might have some thoughts about the so-called peace deal in Iran with the US president announcing that it's all done and dusted, even though it's not yet signed, and we don't even have the detail of it yet. But you might have some thoughts about all of that. And also the comments from Tracy Holmes in the first hour of the program, too interesting, I thought, about multicultural Australia and the Socceroos. I'll play the comments for you and see what you think about it. You might have some other things you want to raise, too, in our issue of the day. Love to talk with you. We've got plenty of time. 1-300-800-222 is the number. Here's Katrina and the Wave.

0: 1-300-800-222 is the number. I want to play this thing from Tracy Holmes in our first hour, but Barry from Tennant Creek wants to talk about whether John Wayne or Clint Eastwood was the better shot. G'day, Barry.
1: Well, Clint Eastwood is one of the three greatest directors ever, up with Sam Peckinpah and Sergio Leone. But the Duke was trained to shoot by Wyatt Earp himself. Wyatt Earp.
0: Hang on. Can that be right? Is that the times
1: Wyatt
0: match up to
1: Earp died, I believe, in 1928 or 1929 in California.
0: Yeah.
1: And he was used as a director, or not a director, a consultant, on-site consultant for the Western, for the movies. And he taught the Duke to shoot.
0: Did he?
1: Now, with all his brothers getting killed in battles and all that sort of thing, and poor Doc, Wyatt Earp died in his bed with his boots off, never suffering even a scratch from a single bullet wound in his life.
0: I knew that. I knew that he died in his own bed with his boots off. That's right.
1: Well, it's the best way to die in bed, isn't it?
0: I imagine so.
1: Well, there's other better, but we won't go there. It's a known fact. Yeah, the Duke was taught to shoot.
0: Well, when you say it's a known fact, Barry, is it a known fact or is it?
1: Well, I love the Duke. Come on, mate. Come on.
0: Oh, yeah, no, I'm with you. I'm with you on that.
1: 1979, when I was 11. I've watched every one of his, well, not every one of his movies. And he actually, they say he only died once in live, on the films in his final movie, The Shootist, when he was actually dying of cancer. He'd already had one.
0: Wayne only died once?
1: In the movie.
0: Yeah.
1: But it's not quite true because he died in The Man Who Shot Liberty Valance. I mean, the Duke was the man who shot Liberty Valance.
0: All right. No, I'm with you. I'm with you.
1: What else? Well, in the in his early days, in the Penny Dreadfuls, as we call them, before he was famous, he died dozens of times. They just, they shot him up. But he got his start. He's a big lad, 6'4", strapping young fella, and didn't have a penny to his name, and he was just a set mover. And he was moving bits and pieces around, and somebody was sick one day, and the director turned around and said, "Hey, do you want to fill in?" And he went, "Sure, Pilgrim." Well, I'm not sure that he said
0: he didn't
1: that exactly.
0: but you know what? If he didn't say it, he should have said it. That's right.
1: But yeah, now, come on. I love Clint. I respect him. He's a fantastic human being. He does a lot for society, made some fantastic movies. But I'm telling you here and now, if they had a shootout in the

0: Muhammad Ali.
1: Clint Eastwood. Well, he would have
0: Clint
1: come off second best.
0: Eastwood.
1: He would have come off second best there.
0: Well, okay. Clint was on the Johnny Carson show one night with Muhammad Ali.
1: Yeah.
0: Now, they'd had a bit of a spar beforehand, and Clint got him a good one. Got him a nice little uppercut, right? And when
1: At least
0: Clint came out,
1: that's what Clint said when he came round from unconsciousness, was
0: please, please, sir, please, sir. I'm telling you, that they were sparring. They weren't, I mean, come on, Muhammad, the world legend, they were sparring. Now, when you spar, you hold back, but Clint.

0: The greatest moment of Muhammad Ali on TV was when I think he came out for the Logies, and
1: Moonface
0: turns around and said, "I like the boy.
1: I like the boy."
0: He said, "I like right. the boy," and Muhammad said, "See, what did you say?" And you can see the blood drain from every part of his Bert's body.
1: Bert Newton thought, "I better get out and measure up the coffin straight away."
0: I like the boy. It's a compliment. It's a compliment.
1: No.
0: You know?
1: Yeah, no, it's not. No, it's not. On you, Barry.
0: The golden days.
1: The golden days. Thanks, mate. Good on you. Appreciate the call. Yes, 1300 800.

0: with Clint Eastwood,
1: yes,
0: wasn't with John Wayne. It was with Frank Sinatra on the Johnny Carson show, and Sinatra bagged him out and said he couldn't shoot. They had a shoot-off, and Clint Eastwood absolutely nailed it. He may have had a shot with the Duke, but that was the clarity of the situation.
1: Oh, I see. So this was a shootout, like they filmed it at a range or something, did they?
0: They had the TV interview, and Sinatra was incredibly rude.
1: Yeah.
0: And well, rambunctious.
1: That'd be right.
0: and he challenged him to a shootout, and Clint nailed it. And Sinatra had to acquiesce. Final two things. I used to go out to Tidbindilla, as you did, and had a barbecue.
1: Yeah.
0: Thirdly, I played baseball for 20 years, A grader here in Canberra, opposite the Russian embassy, and. I thought your views on baseball were probably because you've never played it, Phil.
1: No, I don't have any. Well, my views on baseball is that it goes on for a long time, Mark.
0: Well, 9 innings, maybe a couple of extra.
1: Yeah.
0: I watched a game in Anaheim in New York when I travelled America in 85 and Canada too, by the way, in Vancouver in 89. And what a great place America is. You said it's all a mess, but it's a great place. And listen, I'd like to thank your producer for his hospitality.
1: Good.
0: Thanks very much.
1: Thanks,
0: mate.
1: Mark.
0: Bye-bye.
1: I'll see you. So 1-300-800-222 is the number. This is Nightlife.
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1: Yes, Bruce says, right turn, Clive. Clint Eastwood, hands down the best cowboy ever. All right, 1-300-800-222 is the number. What do you think of this piece deal? Bob from Joondalup says it's a meme of understanding. Is a meme of understanding really a peace deal? It's just a 60-day delay to see if any deal can really be made. Well, I think that's a fair observation of it, actually. You might have some thoughts about it. 1-300-800-222. Well, you're listening in the first hour of the program because we had an interesting discussion about the Socceroos. And, of course, you know, they're on everyone's, or they're front of mind for everyone at the moment because of their marvellous victory over Turkey, but also because of the nature of the team itself. I don't reckon many people could probably not nominate a lot of the players unless you were really into.

0: actually, about the makeup of the team and the makeup of modern Australia in the first hour. Have a listen to what she said.
1: I've been amazed that, you know, with all this talk at the moment about how well Pauline Hanson is doing in the polls, that somebody like the Prime Minister, Anthony Albanese, hasn't jumped on the Socceroos and gone, have a look at this. You know, this is modern Australia. This is what we look like. Look at the Socceroos. Most of the nation had either tuned into television or turned up at a watch party somewhere to watch the Socceroos in their first match. These are the people that are pulling the emotions of Australians to the highest degree. And this is who we are. So come on, Australia. Like, this is really reflective. And we can't be talking in the same breath about what Pauline Hanson is saying and criticising these groups when we're cheering on our national football team on the global stage for performing so well. And I think, you know, there's political value to be made out of that. I'm surprised that none of them have done so as yet.
0: Yes, fair observation, do you think? What do you reckon? 1-300-800-222. Line's free. You'll get through if you want.

0: 1-300-800-222 is the number. It is interesting because the story, particularly of Nestor Irinkunda and the journey that he had from a Burundian refugee camp all the way through Tanzania, then to a primary school in South Australia. There was a wonderful interview with his PE teacher, which I thought was just terrific, who remembers him, of course, as a kid. And I suppose it was the point being made by others, including Craig Foster, when I was talking to him in the first hour as well, that provided you've got the talent and the gumption and the application, you can get anywhere in the world of soccer. I don't know, 1-300-800-222 is the number. What do you reckon? Debbie in Brisbane. Hi, Deb.
1: Hello, Phil. Phil, I really enjoyed and appreciated what Tracy had to say. And It took me back to the time when the former CEO of the AFL, Andrew Demetrio, and that would have been back in the 2000, about 2010. And he said at the time, with the change of makeup of Australia, getting away just from Caucasian, Anglo-Saxon type people, Christians, that we'll start to see a lot more sports like soccer, volleyball, table tennis taken up, and we'll have representation in those sports that we would never have had previously because of the Asians coming into the country, our location. And he said it's not going to happen overnight, but he said that is going to be the case. And I think that's probably now coming true. And you look at Gao Gao too. So are we going to say, he shouldn't be here? And we'll be all cheering him on at the Commonwealth Games. And so as I think there is a changing, there is a changing tide. And it's amazing how, what Tracy mentioned about Pauline Hanson's comments regarding immigration. And then we see the makeup of our sporting teams. Well, we seem to be able to separate the two. We cheer on those teams because especially if they're winning, but we forget from where those people have come. And that, to me, is sort of...
0: Maybe we don't want to know, do you think? What do you think?
1: Oh, I think we do. I think we don't. That's right. I think maybe we don't want to know. We don't want to think too deeply into it and what it might mean. And it challenges our own perceptions to our own thoughts. Maybe we don't want to personally confront that ourselves. So we just tend to ignore it. But as I said, I think it'll be interesting actually to see the Commonwealth Games team this year and look at the names and how they would have differ from what they would have been, say, 50 years ago or even 30 years ago. And I think you'll see, not a lot of John Browns, Alice Green, Tom White. There'll be quite a few different names. And I'll be really fascinated to see who's representing which sports for Australia. And I think it'll be quite different. And yet we don't seem to have a problem with that.
0: Thank you, Debbie. Good on you. Appreciate the call. JB in Sydney says, yes, Nestor Irinkunda is a household name to me. I watched him play his first game for Adelaide United in the A-League, best league in the world. Get on board Australia. Gout, that's true. Gout's multicultural Australia at its best, says James from Morty Alec.

0: And
1: So
0: people go,
1: where did you meet her, Ben?
0: I met her through friends,
1: Okay.
0: through friends of hers and friends of mine.
1: In the
0: So it was,
1: what, in the Philippines?
0: no, not in the Philippines, over here.
1: Oh, okay.
0: Yeah, so she's been here, but to come over here on a permanent basis, the pathway has become so difficult
1: Yeah.
0: for her because of her choice of field. If she had have, say, done nursing, she would have been here years ago. And this is another thing, the Pauline Hansons of the world need to stand up and open their eyelids too. How many Australians go through palliative care and literally the last pair of eyes they look into are a Filipino nurse? Okay, so it's different strokes for different folks. And yeah, like I've never met a Filipino that has not come here and actually contributed. So, yeah, you can probably feel the frustration in my voice,
1: Yeah.
0: but yeah.
1: Well, I would think that's probably true of the vast bulk of people who come here, isn't it, Ben?
0: Exactly.
1: You know,
0: So
1: I mean,
0: they're
1: some people don't want to join the crowd. That's true. That is true. But most do. Most do.
0: but people from all walks of life and all different demographics have something to contribute, and that is what they have proved to have done.
1: Yeah. Okay. Thanks, Ben.
0: Thanks, mate.
1: Good luck with it. I hope it works out for you. Zorka in the Adelaide Hills. G'day, Zorka.
2: Hi, Phil. Us Adelaideans, we are so proud of Mister. Honestly, the guy, I read in an article, oh, about a year ago in the Advertiser, he said, my high school teacher, I forget which subject he was in, it was this particular day, he said, but my high school teacher, he embarrassed me so much. He announced to me in the whole class, he said to me, Nestory, you are going to be a soccer superstar and I want your autograph. And he said, I just shook my head. I was so embarrassed. He gave me the piece of paper and pen. I signed it and I just shrunk back in my chair. I just laughed my head off. But he said he was so embarrassed. I thought, that's fantastic to read. And that was about a year ago that I read that. And if anyone was wanting to go to the soccer on Saturday, they'd be paying $3,000 a ticket.
1: I know. I saw a bit of a great interview with his primary school PE teacher, which is fantastic. You know, here he is. He arrives like absolutely cold from a Tanzanian refugee camp, and he's all of a sudden in a, you know, in a, in a, in a, in a

0: Okay, thanks, Vicky. 1-300-800-222 is the number. Little Brother Trucker says, Tracy Holmes has never really listened to what Pauline Hanson actually says. Unfortunately, ABC listeners are the same. Thank you, Little Brother Trucker. He says, Pauline herself says her ancestors were immigrants. Well, they would have been, yes, and has no problem with immigrants coming to Australia. The only things that Pauline's ever said about immigrants is it hasn't changed in 30 years. They need to assimilate and embrace Australian culture, and we need to cut mass immigration, not stop it completely. Yes, but the detail of all this, Little Brother Trucker, has never been really explained, has it? What mass immigration means, and what if there's to be a lower number, what that is, and how it would be achieved if it was. 1-300-800-222 is the number. And I don't know, is there agreement in Australian life that people need to assimilate into Australian culture or be respectful and part of Australian culture? Not sure what these words mean. 1-300-800-222 is the number. You might have some thoughts about it, but thank you, little Brother Trucker, who's getting stuck into us as well. Robin says, Phil, regardless of one's race, like us, the newcomers do the work that no one else wants to do. Hats off to those who want to have a go. Yeah. And Castlemaine Davos says, yes, Australia definitely has a history of loving outstanding athletes irrespective of ethnicity. Some may also agree with ex-Kiwi Pauline. I think this discussion's appeared frequently in our media for decades. For example, Lionel Rose and Alex Jezelenko might have changed some feelings about non-WASPs. Yeah, well, that's true too. That's true too. I think Lionel Rose in particular, that would have been true. That would have been true. 1-300-800-222, line's free. If you would like to have a crack at it, Elsha from Hobart says, think about all the lovely people that have loved and encouraged these exceptional athletes and their parents since they arrived in Australia as children. Australia lives up to being a warm and supportive country. Yeah, well, I think so. I think we would all like to think of ourselves as a country where if people want to have a go, then, you know, everyone gets a decent crack at it, don't we? Isn't that what we would have thought? Dino says the country finally gets one good thing to cheer about, but we have to insert political rubbish into it. Phil, what is Australian culture, says my texter. Well, I know, here we go with what is intriguingly a question, isn't it?
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0: I think we do know what Australian culture is, and I think one of the big things about it surely is what I just said. That if you're in this country and you want to have a crack at it, you ought to be given a fair go. And I think, to be fair, in general, that's exactly what does happen. I'd be surprised if anyone would disagree with that. David from Tullamarine. G'day, David.
3: Yeah, how are you this morning?
0: Yeah, not too bad.
3: Well, my family is multicultural. My son-in-law is from Sierra Leone, come over during the war.
0: Yep.
3: And I have multicultural grandchildren.
0: Mm-hmm.
3: As he said, from what he come from to what he's got in Australia, it's respect for people.
0: Yeah,
3: Respect other people. They do have a fair go in Australia. I think with with what's happening at the moment is, and there's not enough houses. There's so many people coming in. There was never enough houses and whatever else. And with Pauline Hanson, I think everybody wants a change, especially in Victoria. Mm. Now we're not police stations are only open 3 days a week or only open till lunchtime, You know, it's not like the old days. The government is spending that much money on stuff they really shouldn't be doing it, tunnels and all that sort of stuff. They should be getting back to the servicing of the people.
0: Yep.
3: Like the fire brigades, the ambulances and all that sort of stuff. My wife works in a hospital and she sees the people coming through there. But with the

0: multicultural. We've always had multicultural.
1: We have always had it. Yeah.
0: But you know, I grew up in Taylor's Lakes, East Keilor,
1: yep.
0: And you know, I used to go to Footscray, TAFE, and it was about three. There's been about, I think, three, four cultures gone through Footscray.
1: Yeah, there have been.
0: You know, but they all worked together. You know, we all worked together. There was none of this crime neither. You know, all right, the criminals stood with themselves. They never started doing what the crime's happening now. Everybody wants to change. The Victorians, they want to change. They see at the end of the day that, bugger you, Jack. Well, why should I give you a hand or whatever else? Where it never used to be like that.
1: Mm.
0: You always help your neighbour and all that sort of stuff. Whereas now at the moment, people are just frustrated.
1: Yeah.
0: They're not getting ahead, you know, and then they just see the wastefulness of the government's, this wastefulness of money.
1: Yep.
0: That's what's happening.
1: A lot of frustration around. You get that, David? Yep.
0: Yeah.
1: Thanks, mate.
0: Okay.
1: Good on you.
0: All right, bye.
1: Bye-bye. A lot of frustration around. I think that is manifest.
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3: Nightlife with Philip Clark.
1: I got to go in a moment, but here's Bernard Fanning getting us up to the news.

0: Yep, Bernard Fanning, wish you well. I've got to get out of here, but Trevor's going to look after you, and you'll be in safe hands there. G'day, Trevor.
1: Well, I don't know if it's safe hands or not.
0: Are you a better shot than John Wayne?
1: Me?
0: We got into a rather arcane discussion as to whether Clint Eastwood was better than John Wayne, was better than Frank Sinatra. I'm not sure we sorted it out.
1: A better shot?
0: Yeah.
1: Who's to say any of them were any good? Just because you might be able to do it while you're riding a horse with two hands and a rifle in each hand in a movie doesn't mean you could really do it, does it?
0: If you're riding a horse with a pistol in your hand, yeah, right, your ability to hit anything would be extremely limited.
1: Well, that's true. So why do we automatically think that they could really do it in real life?
0: Oh, well, you know.
1: That's a bit mean, isn't it? Maybe we should go with the fact that we can go back to the conversation about which one would be better.
0: That's right.
1: That's like saying, who would win in a fight between a shark and a crocodile?
0: Shark and crocodile? Croc, easy.
1: Easy.
0: Easy, yeah. Easy.
1: Hey, and we're not talking about safe hands. Are you any good with detours? You know when you see a detour when you're driving along on the highway on a ride, do you automatically panic?
0: Yes, I totally panic. I fear them. Because I know that they're very good at putting up the detour sign and the big arrow, and they're very, very, very not good at following it up with further arrows about where you go after the third turn.
1: I'm terrified. I got one today coming to work because I thought I'd get here a bit early, and it took me an extra 15 minutes because I took the wrong turn at the detour and ended up in a tunnel.
0: Yeah, no, I'm with you. I'm with you because you go left, right, and you think, hang on, I've suddenly lost all the cars. There don't seem to be any cars on the detour.
1: I don't know where I am.
0: Oh, no idea.
1: We're not talking about that. Oh, we might later in the program. We might discuss detouring later on in the program.
0: On you, Trev. You have a good show.
1: Gotcha.
0: Have a good show. Yeah, and you and I will as well. See you tomorrow.
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3: ABC News with David Rollins. US President Donald Trump says he believes talks on a permanent peace with Iran will be easier than those to reach than the current interim agreement. Speaking ahead of talks with the Emir of Qatar on the sidelines of the G7 summit in France, Trump has also defended the 12-point memorandum, the details of which are yet to be released. Vice President J.D. Vance is expected to attend a ceremonial signing of the agreement in Switzerland on Friday. Trump says he thinks the hardest phase of negotiations is over.
4: We have our deal done with Iran and it should be successful. It goes to a second stage, which I think will be actually easier. I didn't want to attack them last week, but we had no choice.
3: The ABC has been told the new Prime Minister of Solomon Islands has raised the idea of a Pacific-wide security treaty with Australian counterpart Anthony Albanese on a recent visit to Canberra. With more on this, here's Foreign Affairs reporter Stephen Jedgetts.
5: This seems to be an idea that's a bit of a brainchild of Matthew Wale's, the new Solomon Islands Prime Minister. Now, it is a reincarnation of an idea that has kicked around before. It's not an entirely new notion. It has been raised in different forms by different people, theoretically. But it is interesting to see exactly when it has been raised in such quick time by Matthew Wale, only a month or so into the job, and on his first overseas trip to New Zealand and Australia. So you get a real sense that Matthew Wale is a man in a hurry.
3: Reserve Bank Governor Michelle Bullock says the board decided to leave interest rates on hold in order to give previous increases time to flow through the economy. The RBA left the official cash rate steady at 4.35% after three consecutive increases this year. Ms. Bullock says the central bank is prepared to increase rates again if that's what's needed to bring inflation down.
6: In making its decisions, the board will be focused on the data and what that suggests about the outlook and risks. Again, I understand that this is a difficult period for all households. That's why it's so important we get on top of inflation now. High inflation hurts all Australians, especially the most vulnerable.
3: The Bureau of Meteorology has officially declared an El Nino weather event, warning it could be one of the worst ever seen of the modern era. Satyam Weinstein has the story.
7: BOM has joined its international counterparts from the United States and Japan, saying an El Niño event is underway. For Australia, that means an increased risk of drought, hotter weather, harsher fire seasons, and a delayed monsoon season in the north. For the rest of the world, there's an increased risk of powerful storms, heavy rain and flooding. El Niño is caused by the warming of surface ocean temperatures in the Pacific Ocean near the equator. The Weather Bureau says modelling shows it could be the strongest ever seen in the modern era. Last week, authorities in the US declared an El Niño was underway and warned there's a 63% chance it will be among the worst since records began in 1950.
3: Detectives believe that fugitive Desi Freeman travelled into New South Wales during his 7 months on the run from Victorian police. Crime reporter Oliver Jenkins has more.
8: Police investigating Freeman's movements searched seven properties across Victoria and New South Wales today, seizing electronic devices and speaking to several residents at the various addresses. A 64-year-old Lucy Vale man was arrested in Wodonga as part of the investigation. A 47-year-old man was also arrested over unrelated matters. Freeman was killed by police in Victoria's north in March, 7 months after he fatally shot two police officers in Porepunkah. Police believe he was helped during his time on the run. Several other people have been arrested and quizzed by detectives, but no charges have been laid.
3: The ACT Supreme Court has heard that a Canberra man who is accused of the attempted murder of his wife had been drinking heavily before the incident. Peter Lusted reports.
9: The man is accused of stabbing his wife of 24 years in the arm with a kitchen knife at their Gungahlin home in July 2024. The jury was told the couple had marriage difficulties, and after an argument he whispered in her ear, "I'm going to kill you," before allegedly attacking her. The court heard the accused told police who attended the incident she needs help. When asked why, he allegedly said, "Stab wound by me." The prosecution told the court the accused had drunk four or five beers and shared three bottles of wine with a work colleague earlier in the evening.
3: This is ABC News.
10: WA's weather, heavy rain with thunderstorms and very windy over eastern parts of the southeast coastal district, easing in the afternoon. Showers and drizzle over the remainder of the southern and eastern parts of the southwest land division along the west coast, south of Geraldton, northern Goldfield, southern Kimberley and southern interior, more frequent about the south coast. Showers with moderate falls over the southern Goldfields, Eucla and northeast interior, with the chance of a thunderstorm easing in the afternoon and evening. In Perth, partly cloudy with a top of 18.
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1: Good morning. It's 6 minutes past two, 6 minutes past midnight in Western Australia, and 24 minutes to two in South Australia and the Northern Territory. Thank you for your texts about detours. It may just be me who can't cope with detours, but it seems that Phil is a little bit the same. I get a bit panicky. Maddie doesn't like them either. I get a bit panicky when I see a detour. Because I'm always worried that I'm going to go on the wrong bit and then get over there. And as I said, I ended up in a tunnel because I took the wrong bit, took the wrong lane in a tunnel, and then goodness knows where I was, but I had to then use the navigator to get back here. And then you got to trust the navigator to get back here. And oh, it was just... The idea was to get here 15 minutes earlier than I was going to. And then I ended up getting here 15 minutes. It's later than I normally do. Anyway, later in the program, we might have a look at that and find out how many others are a little bit terrified by detours. Adrian Dickens will join us on the program this morning. He's a personal jeweller and

Spectra with Arts National. And today we're going to talk about how you care for your jewellery. If you need to keep it in a special place, if you make sure you need to make sure that you don't use it or wear it when you're doing certain stuff. So if you want to ask about how to care for your jewellery, then have a chat with Adrian. The other thing that we like to do is if you want to get more information or you would like Adrian to look at the jewellery that you have, if you have a photo, would be great. You have the opportunity over the next half an hour to take a photo of that particular piece of jewellery, and Adrian may be able to talk to you a little bit about the history, how old that piece of jewellery is. It's very hard for him to actually do costings or work out how much they are without having a closer look. But he loves to talk to you, loves to talk to you about your pieces of jewellery and the significance of them. So keep that in mind, because you can do that. You can send a photo in, and it's good if you can also ring at the same time so that you can talk to him about that particular jewellery as well. So all of those things to come and a lot more. Oh, that's only just the beginning. There's a heck of a lot more. If you want to come along and play now, there are five questions to be answered. There is a theme which encapsulates, which puts all of those questions together in a little theme. Oh, I said it again, in a theme. So if you would like to have a go at the theme, text 0437 774 774. If you want to play and answer any one of the questions, then you ring 1300 800 222. If you want to know a little clue about what the theme is, listen to this song and it will tell you. Well, no, it won't tell you what the clue is. It won't tell you what the answer is. It'll give a little clue as to what the answer is. So either in the title or in the name of the person singing the song, tell us who's singing it. 1300 800 222 and we begin.

0: The song is Ride Like the Wind, and an awful lot of you know that song. No, Dave, in Olympia, that's not the theme, but it's very good. I'll tell people more about that once we've established who it is. Matthew in Far North Sweden, the theme isn't weather, but I understand why. Donald knows who's singing, as does Kerry knows who's singing that particular tune, as does Rob the Truckee and Kylie. Hi, Kylie, how you doing? Peter in Sydney, Jane in Hawthorne. No, you're wrong, Jane in Hawthorne. Sorry. Let's ask Justin if he knows who it is. Hello, Justin.
1: G'day, Trev. You're talking about Detours. I love them.
0: Oh, now why?
1: I just love them. Like, you know, when you're going around roadworks, you get to go around the scenic route. You know, you get to go to places where you've never been.
0: Oh, I don't like it, Justin.
1: I love them. Oh, like, we had roadworks up here. We had to take detours. I love detours.
0: Oh, I got panicky and I ended up in a tunnel and I didn't want to be in a tunnel.
1: Were you in the new Eastlink tunnel?
0: Yeah. And I was just coming into Melbourne. It was not a good thing, Justin. Anyway, tell me who it is singing that song.
1: I'm thinking, is it Duran Duran?
0: Not Duran Duran.
1: Oh.
0: Rats, we say. Rats. It was a nice tunnel, though. I mean, as far as tunnels go, I'd never been through that tunnel before. So there was that, I guess. Not that that's much of a concession. Hello, Tyler.
2: Hey, how you going?
0: Good. Who's singing that song?
2: Oh, man, it's the Frolically Challenged Christopher Cross.
0: Frolically Challenged. Is he like the pin-up for yacht rock?
2: I'm looking at myself in the mirror right now, my shirt off, and I'm thinking, damn, I look good.
0: Well, because you're looking that fine, you can choose another question because you've established that it is Christopher Cross. Have you played before, Tyler?
2: Not this one, the early ones I have, but also that's Michael McDonald in the background from the Doobie Brothers singing.
0: Oh, you know, when I was listening to that do-do-do-do bit, I was thinking it sounded familiar.
2: Yeah.
0: Nice bit of a harmonies. Now, Tyler, have you played before? Not this one. So do you know how this works?
2: No, sir.
0: All right, we've got five questions. A question that starts with which, a question that starts with why, a question that starts with who, with what, or name. I should say to you that apart from the question starting with that, it has no relevance at all to anything to do with the question.
2: Okay, just...
0: Doesn't really help you much, does it?
2: Straight off the... Just give me the one straight off the front.
0: All right, so you want the which question?
2: Yes, sir.
0: Which Goody wore a Union Jack waistcoat?
2: God.
0: It's a short question. It's a concise question.
2: That's Rick Mail, is it?
0: No, no. Are you thinking of the young ones?
2: Yeah, yeah.
0: No, no. You're out by about 15 years.
2: All right. Thank you, brother. You have a good night.
0: Did like the young ones, though. They were very, very good. No, it's not a young one, I got to say. The Dalai Lama said, walk a different path every day. Wonderful advice, apart when you're wanting to get from this point to that point as quickly as you can. Hello, Karen.
3: Hello.
0: Did you know that that was Christopher Cross?

0: Yeah. Can you tell me the goodie that wore a Union Jack waistcoat?
1: I'm not sure. Is it Tim Brooke Taylor?
0: It is Tim Brooke Taylor.
1: Okay.
0: Very good. He wore it with pride. He did, Tim Brooke Taylor, and his waistcoat. Harry in the Bay knew that it's Tim Brooke Taylor. Little Brother Trucker knew that it's Tim Brooke Taylor. Now, because you got that right, Karen, you can have a why, a who, a what, and a name.
1: What?
0: The what. The which, why. What am I going to give you because you're a sky, because you're a sky full of stars? What am I going to give you because you're a sky, sky full of stars?
1: Packet full of dreams.
0: No, but that's not a bad answer. It's not right, though.
1: Okay.
0: You could catch a falling star and put it in your pocket and save it for a rainy day. That's got nothing to do with this question, though. Nightwalker knew that it was Tim Brooke Taylor. Mike knew that it was Tim Brooke Taylor. The question here is, what am I going to give you because you're a sky? Because you're a sky full of stars. Hello, Michelle.
2: Hi, how are you?
0: Doesn't that sound lovely?
2: Yeah, a little bit too romantic,
0: A bit schmaltzy, you reckon?
2: Yeah.
0: Did you know it was Tim Brooke Taylor?
2: No, I thought it was Bill Oddie.
0: Yeah, no. Bill Oddie used to wear, I'm just trying to think what he used to wear.
2: Yeah, I thought he used to wear the groovy stuff.
0: No, Bill Oddie wore I think he wore a T-shirt that said goodies on it.
2: And it was always a bit tight, I'm thinking.
0: Yeah. Well, he had a bit of a tummy. Just a little tummy.
2: We're not going to shame him, love.
0: Oh, no, we won't do that because he was lovely.
2: Yeah, well, I really rang up about Christopher Cross, so I'm over Tyler, shirt on or off.
0: It could have been like looking, like feeling that he was in a fairly good bit of form.
2: Oh, big head.
0: Well, maybe. I think he was having a bit of a gag.
2: Well, that's good. He can look and think that. I try not to look in the mirror.
0: Well, maybe we should. That's the important thing, Michelle. Maybe we should, and we shouldn't be bothered.
2: Yeah.
0: Now, there's the question. The question is this. What am I going to give you because you're a sky, because you're a sky full of stars?
2: Oh, is this Coldplay song?
0: Yeah,
2: you don't answer questions.
0: Right, I give nothing.
2: It's probably romantic. What about, I'm not too sure, but I think that's a song, My Heart.
0: Yeah, it is My Heart.
2: Of course it would be.
0: Of course it would be, because it's schmaltzy. Nightwalker knew that. But someone's already worked out the theme. Am I making this whole theme thing just too easy? Ruby, you've worked it out. Very good. And Helen, you also have already worked it out, but you were just that little bit behind Ruby. And Robin. Crikey. Now, I'm just going to have to make them harder. It was Robin first. Oh, no, that's no. Ruby was first. Anyway, Michelle.
2: Yes?
0: Because you got that right, we have a why question, a who question, and a name question.
2: This is where I bomb. Who?
0: Who? Here's a snippet from a song.
2: Oh, cracking ice.
0: Hey, you know how, I don't know if you do know, but I've been getting a little bit generous with the snippets for songs. I have. Up to about, I've been giving like a second and a half, which I consider to be, Jason from Bundy's worked out the theme as well. This is really getting too easy. So today, Michelle, I've decided to get a bit stingy again, and I've given 0.5 of a second.
2: Good on ya.
0: That's all right. Now have a listen to this. Tell me the name of the song that this little snippet comes from. I'll play it for you again. I think that's quite distinctive, Michelle.
2: Yeah. Do it again, love.
0: Okay.
2: Nah.
0: It's two whacks of a snare drum, basically.
2: Yeah, I think you better get back in the tunnel, love.
0: Thanks, Michelle.
2: No.
0: Anyway, I'm prepared to. Am I prepared to bet on this? I bet you somebody gets this right. That's what I say. I'm not saying.

0: I'm going to bet, but I bet you somebody gets this right. I'll play it again for you. If you know which song those two whacks on the snare drum are from, give us a ring on 1-300-800-222. Yeah. Hello, Donald.
1: Hello, Trevor.
0: Do you think that's fair?
1: I think it's... You could say it's a little little.
0: A little little little. I thought I was too generous. I thought this was good.
1: I think I'll tell you a detour joke, and then I'll give you my answer.
0: Okay.
1: What do you call a Star Wars droid who takes the long way around?
0: I don't know. What would you call a Star Wars droid that takes the wrong way around?
1: R2-D2.
0: Very good, Donald.
1: I think it's Toto hold the line.
0: No, it's not. But I'll tell you this, right? Yeah. That Mark knows the answer. Sandra knows the answer. Shazzy knows the answer, as do two other people.
1: I think you're making your quizzes and your snippets far too easy, and you need to step your game up.
0: Well, it should be this. I could have just done that.
1: Yeah, that's it.
0: Good on you. Thanks, Donald.
1: Thank you, Trevor. Bye. Thank you.
0: Too generous. How about this? That'll do. We could have just done that instead to make it, what, 0.3 of a second. Yes, Shane, that is what it is. Yes, Kane in Carlton. See, it's just so distinctive. Maybe. Hello, Annette.
2: Hi.
0: Do you know those two hits of the snare drum and what song that comes from?
2: No, I don't. I'm sorry. I've disappointed you.
0: So. You haven't disappointed me, Annette.
2: Look, do you know how much responsibility it is to have a name like Annette?
0: Why is there a large amount of responsibility?
2: We've got the birds. It's really hard. I'm sorry.
0: That's all right. But, hey, you should never apologise for not knowing an answer, because the thing is that there are so many of them that I wouldn't have a clue what the answers are, but I write them, so I do.
2: I bet Pauline's fish and chips were really crap.
0: Oh, there's no need to have a go at people's fish and chips. They might have been. Pauline's fish and chips might have been exceptional. Fish and chips, I don't really know. Oh, look, the whole text service has gone into total meltdown with the number of people that know the answer to this. Isn't it interesting how two hits of a snare drum can be distinctive enough to know the song? Sil knows the answer. Cracker knows the answer. Adrian from Ringwood knows the answer. Shane from Belmont knows the answer. Rowan knows the answer. Everybody knows the answer. Hello, Frank.
3: Hello, Trevor.
0: The song, please.
3: I had a card, I just might stop to check you out. Let Me Go Wild, Violent Femmes.
0: What do you think the name of the song is?
3: Let Me Go Wild or Blister in the Sun.
0: Just Blister in the Sun.
3: Thank you.
0: Good song.
3: Yeah.
0: From what, 1982?
3: Oh, not sure. Almost as old as me.
0: Something like that. Anyway, so Blister in the Sun it is. I think that's excellent that you can know the name of a song from that. Oh, I just reckon that's good. Now, because you identified that, we have a why question and we have a name question.
3: Why, Delilah?
0: I'm just trying to remember the lyrics. Was by the window. Ba-na-na-na-na. Anyway, why? Does Indiana Jones travel to the Canyon of the Crescent Moon?
3: To get a kebab.
0: Not to get a kebab, but thank you. No, it's not to get a kebab, but thank you. Yeah, John knew that it was Blister in the Sun. No, it's Stand and Deliver, Adam Ant, says Julianne in Abbotsford. No, it's Blister in the Sun. Although there could be. I don't know. I'd have to listen to Adam Ant again. Hello, Steve.
4: Good morning.
0: You knew that it was Blister in the Sun?
4: No, I thought it was that Led Zeppelin song, Ashes of the Holy.
0: Oh. Hey, can I get you to turn your radio off?
4: Yeah, sure, mate.
0: That'd be good, because otherwise it sort of bounces around. And all of those shocking things. Oh, someone thought it was, oh, he's gone. Someone thought it was watching the detectives, Elvis Costello. No, no, no, blister in the sun. Kimberly is there. Hello, Kimberly.
5: Hello.
0: You knew it was blister in the sun.
5: Yes, I did.
0: That was one of those, so I can remember that of the one of the few songs that I used to like dancing to at a nightclub.
5: Yes.
0: In about 1982.
5: Oh, wow.
0: About then. Yes, Mark, that is the answer to this question. Yes, Donald, that is the answer to this question as well. It's a very unusual song and the drum beat is very memorable. It is. Now, Kimberly.
5: Yes.
0: Why does Indiana Jones travel to the Canyon of the Crescent Moon?
5: I wouldn't have a clue.
0: Oh, rats, Kimberly.
5: Oh, no.
0: Do you want to have a guess?
5: Yeah, I was just thinking, is Indiana Jones, is he looking for something?
0: Well, yes, yes, he is looking for something.
5: Oh, gosh, am I allowed to phone a friend? I'm not, am I?
0: No, if only you could, Kimberly. Mind you, you could get into strife phoning a friend at this hour of the morning.
5: Is it a tomb?
0: No, it's not a tomb, but nicely thought out, Kimberly. Thanks, Kimberly.
5: Trevor, yeah. Thank you.
0: Bye. 1-300-800-222 on text. 0437-774-774. The question is this. Why does Indiana Jones travel to the Canyon of the Crescent Moon?
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7: Thousands are still waiting on remedy orders from the building commissioner to have their pipes replaced. Ones that have been bursting and causing all sorts of water damage, usually without warning, and ruining forever homes.
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0: There are only two questions left. Adrian Dickens joins us in a little while. Well, as soon as we've answered these final two questions, to have a look this morning at maintaining your jewellery. Is there such a thing as maintaining your jewellery? Don't you just put it on, take it off, chuck it in the cupboard, put it in a box or something, and then take it out and put it on again? Or are there things that you should and shouldn't do as far as jewellery is concerned and how you should look after it? So you can ask questions about that, but if you also just want to talk about a piece of jewellery that you have and you'd like to take a photo of it and send it in so that Adrian can have a look at it and talk to you about that piece of jewellery, you might like to know what era it's from, you might like to know the type of stones that could be in it, all of those things. But first we need to answer this question. No, that's not the theme, but thank you, Matthew in far north Sweden. Is that your second or third go at working that out? But it's still not right. Sorry. This is the question. All you got to do is answer it on 1-300-800-222 or on text 0437-774-774. The question is this. Why does Indiana Jones travel to the Canyon of the Crescent Moon? That's what we need to know. Yes, Cracker. That's a very good answer. No, Harry in the Bay. I understand where you're coming from, but it is not that, I'm afraid. No, Shazzy, that's not the theme. It has been worked out, the theme. Hello, Mark.
9: Morning, Trev. How are you?
0: Good. Why does he travel to the Canyon of the Crescent Moon?
9: I think he's looking for the Holy Grail.
0: He is looking for the Holy Grail. He also needs to locate the secret temple of the sun as well.
9: Last Crusade, that's one of my favourite movies.
0: I really enjoyed the Indiana Jones films, apart from maybe the last three.
9: The Crystal Skull one was a bit... with the aliens was a bit weird.
0: Actually, I'm telling you that there's quite a few disparaging comments coming through via the text line about the Crystal Skull one.
9: Not surprised.
0: I don't think it was very popular. Last question, Mark. Are you prepared?
9: Oh, yeah. Let's go.
0: I want you to name the couple that cares for three lion cubs after the death of their mother. Two are sent to zoos, Big One and Lustica. The third is raised by the couple. So what's the name of the couple?
9: I think you've lost me there, Trev.
0: Keep listening, Mark. You might be a bit young for this question. Isn't it nice to know when people say that you could be a bit young for a question?
9: Oh, I enjoyed that.
0: Yeah, take it.
9: It's been a while since I've been called young.
0: Yeah, well, seize the moment and enjoy it, Mark.
9: Thanks, Trev. Have a good night.
0: Bye-bye. 1-300-800-222. The question is this. I want you to name the couple that cares for three lion cubs after the death of their mother. Two are sent to zoos, them being Big One and Lustica. The third is raised by the couple. So what's the name of the couple? If you can tell me the name of the third lion, well, you might get something extra. I don't know what it would be, but you might get something a little bit extra. Hello, Claudette.
10: G'day.
0: Do you know the name of the couple that cared for three lion cubs? Two were sent to zoos, and the third they raised.

0: Just by themselves.
1: I don't know, but I would be guessing because I remember when that first came out from Africa. I was in the States, obviously, where I lived at the time, and I remember very clearly that the footage of that they took, and when they rescued and then followed them and tried to see them settle into the community again. It was, and I can't.
0: Do you remember the name of the lion that they kept?
1: I'm trying to think.

0: Simpson.
1: Yep.
0: And the cub was Elsa, I think.
1: Yeah, Elsa the Lion was the one that they kept.
0: Yeah.
1: It was a good book as well as a good film.
0: Yeah, good film. I'm trying to think of the English guy that sang the theme song to it.
1: The song was Born Free.
0: Born, yeah, oh, yeah, Born, but I keep forgetting his name for some reason. Though I think it was his only big hit.
1: The excuse me while I say hello to Maddie. Maddie, can you find the song Born Free in the system? It'll also give us a name. We might play it too because it was quite a nice song, Steve.
0: Yeah, it was.
1: Now, because you sorted that out, you're a winner.
0: Thanks.
1: So I'll put you on hold, have a chat with Maddie, and she will take down your details and send you a prize. Kerry knew that it was George and Joy. Thank you, Adamson. It says here. Anyway, if you want to join us as we take a look at jewellery with Adrian Dickens, today we're talking about the maintenance, how you look after jewellery properly. I mean, do you really have to look after it? Don't you just wear it and then put it in a box and then take it out and wear it again and then put it in a box again? Or are there things that you can do to actually make your jewellery last longer? So if you've got any questions about that, 1-300-800-222. Or if you'd just like to ask anything about jewellery, it could be to do with gold or stones or settings or how you can actually give them a bit of a zhuzh up, 1-300-800-222. As I said earlier, if you want to text a photo through, then do it now so that we can sort it all out when Adrian gets here. 1-300-800-222. 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

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If you want to talk jewellery, if you've got any questions to ask about jewellery, and if you want to send a photo in and talk about a specific piece of jewellery, then do so, because Jennifer's done that and you may be prepared to do exactly the same thing. Matt Munro sang this song, so you might remember it. From Born Free. It wasn't Albie Mangles. Albie Mangles did plenty and lots of lovely things. Well, not really. They were good, his little documentaries. Listen to this. This will bring back memories, I guarantee it.

That's Matt Munro singing Born Free. I didn't tell you what the theme is. The theme this morning was flags or things on flags, and Ruby worked it out really early. So we had stars, we had crosses, we had crescents, we had the sun, we had the Union Jack, and we had lions. So they're all things that you couldn't find on flags, which is what Ruby said. Hi, Trev. The theme is symbols on flags. It's all just getting too easy. I'm going to have to make it harder. Harder. Way harder. If you want to talk to Adrian Dickens about jewellery, 1300 800 222, about how you look after jewellery, whether you do just chuck it in a box, then take it out of the box and wear it, or is that Adrian's in here, just gave me a look. If you want to join us, or you can send a picture in if you want to talk about another piece of jewellery as well. 1300 800 222.

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0: 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As we take a look at jewellery with Adrian Dickens, and he joins us on the program. Hello, Adrian.
5: Good morning, Trevor. How are you?
0: What have you got in your hand?
5: Well, I thought I'd come in wearing a piece of jewellery, which I often do.
0: Very nice.
5: And today is a gorgeous Austro-Hungarian brooch, probably made around 1890-1900.
0: Wow.
5: With a lovely amethyst, which I suspect might be Siberian, because that's where a lot of the very great amethysts used to come from.
0: Mm.
5: And rose diamonds and a row of natural pearls around the outside. It's just very pretty.
0: I'll get you to talk a little bit closer to the microphone.
5: Yes, it's just that's very pretty.
0: Good. That's very good. that's worth... I might nick that.
5: Well, you could try.
0: Because it sounds like it's worth...
5: I've got your address, so I could always send you the
0: card. Are amethysts worth money?
5: It's all about the colour.
0: Yeah.
5: And how clean they are internally. In the whole piece itself, yes.
0: Yeah.
5: On its own, it wouldn't necessarily cost a great deal. Mm. But because it's the original stone to the original brooch, which is silver and gold mounted, it all goes to part and parcel of making up its value.
0: Would this be rude of me to say?
5: Yes.
0: That it looks a little bit like costume jewellery. Is that... Oh, you just gave me the worst look that I've ever seen in my life.
5: Fine. It's obviously the lighting in the ABC studio, because then I can assure you, in natural light, it looks like a quality jewel.
0: Maybe it's because I don't believe that you could have a stone that big.
5: Oh. I'll bring a bigger one next time.
0: It's a beautiful brooch.
5: It's lovely, though. Yeah.
0: Do you know, I wanted to talk to you. We've just been up to the Cook Islands and come back, and we went to a market, and they were selling pearls. Black pearls.
5: Yes, Cook Island pearls.
0: Yeah, and they were not expensive. And I thought that they must have been fake or something, because they weren't expensive. They're about... you could buy a pair of... black pearl earrings with fairly large black pearls in them for $50?
5: I'm surprised. I mean, Cook Island pearls are very much like Tahitian pearls. They're the darker variety. But $50 sounds incredibly cheap for the size that you're indicating. And I actually wonder whether they are freshwater pearls. So maybe they're not exactly telling you the whole story.
0: Okay.
5: So they're saying, oh, these are from the Cook Islands, which you are buying them from the Cook Islands, but they actually came from China.
0: Okay.
5: So freshwater pearls are very inexpensive, and you can get black freshwater pearls of different shades because they're dyed.
0: Yep.
5: And for the price that you're... mentioning, I think they sound to me as though they're freshwater pearls. So those would have been imported from China.
0: Are they less expensive though?
5: Yes.
0: Cook Island pearls?
5: Not necessarily, no. Okay. So if you have the really good quality ones where they have a great lust, nice clean skins, the price of a Cook Island pearl, I would suggest, would be very similar to a Tahitian pearl.
0: Okay, which is about...
5: Well, it depends on the various characteristics,
0: okay.
5: But you wouldn't get a pair of Tahitian pearl studs for under $800.
0: Okay.
5: I would suggest.
0: These weren't round, by the
5: right.
0: way. They would...
5: The Baroque.
0: Well, what?
5: Baroque, which means misshapen.
0: Yes, they were misshapen.
5: We've spoken about Baroque.
0: Why
5: before,
0: can't we
5: Trevor?
0: Call them just misshapen? Because Baroque
5: it doesn't
0: sound
5: as good.
0: So are they less expensive?
5: Baroque, well, again, it sort of depends on the size and what type of pearls they are. Freshwaters, all freshwater pearls are literally around about the same price, depending on their size and their color and their shape. But in the case of Baroque Tahitian pearls or Cook Island pearls that are grown in saltwater or grown in that area, they can be quite expensive because Baroque is very desirable.
0: Okay. There were some expensive ones. It was a great little market. I was nearly going to do, but I wasn't sure if it would work. Was rubbing on my tooth.
5: Yes, that's fine. Well, if you'd rubbed the pair that were $50 on your teeth, they would have felt smooth.
0: Yeah.
5: Possibly felt smooth, whereas the Cook Island ones would definitely have felt gritty.
0: I think I'd forgotten which way around it was. I wouldn't know what I was doing. Anyway.
5: You should have texted me.
0: Sarah is with us this morning. Hello, Sarah.
6: Oh, good morning.
5: Good morning, Sarah.
6: Before I get into jewellery, a blister in the sun, let me go out. I was on crutches in the mosh pit.
0: This is going to see Violent Femmes.
6: Yeah, at the Palais.
0: Was it good?
6: And I got bruised to the hilt, but anyway.
0: Tell us about the earrings.
6: So I have a pair of earrings. I couldn't text you a photo because they're not with me at the moment, but I got given them as a gift, and they're a pair of earrings that are woven from human hair, and they've got the gold, the hooks and the bits and bobs that hold them together. And when I got given them, I was like, oh, that's a bit creepy. But I want to know the history and what they might be worth.
0: Was there an incantation of some sort that went with them?
6: Sorry?
0: Was there an incantation of some sort that went with them?
6: Well, the solstice is coming up, so I might wear them.
0: Is that creepy?
5: I would suggest that they're probably Georgian or Victorian hair jewellery.
0: Really?
5: Which they made a lot of in those times. And it was really sort of commemorating the persons whose hair it was. So sometimes you find actual pieces of jewellery that will have a plaited or woven collection of hair that has come from that person in the back, say,

0: a locket or on the inside of a locket. But from what Sarah is explaining, I think these have gold mounts, which indicates to me that they're certainly 19th century. It's very difficult. You can't say without a photograph. Yeah. But certainly it sounds to me as though they are either late Georgian or early Victorian mourning jewellery. The gold will be a fairly high carat, maybe 15 or 18 carat gold. And certainly there are collectors of mourning jewellery. And I would suggest to maybe get a bit more of an idea, Mr. Google might be quite helpful, by just putting in Georgian plaited hair jewellery and see what comes up, and you might well find something there.
1: Maybe you need to be careful about what actually comes up.
0: Yeah.
1: So do you know whose it is? You there, Sarah?
2: Yeah, no, I don't. No, I got given it as a gift. So it was from an antique shop in Clifton Hill.
1: Wow.
2: Yeah, so I actually, you know, I've got the box at home and it's got a little blurb about it, but.
0: Yeah, I mean, it would be interesting to know what it says in the blurb, but also I think what you could also do is to phone the shop in Clifton Hill and ask them if they have any information as well.
1: Nice though, Sarah.
2: Yeah, okay.
0: Different.
2: All right, thank you.
0: Yeah, thank you.
1: Isn't that interesting? So did they... Because have we talked about, like, when people use teeth and use all sorts of different bits and pieces?
0: Yes.
1: So they use hair as well?
0: Yes, very much so in the 19th century.
1: Yeah.
0: So, and there are collectors of hair jewellery, and sometimes you see them coming up for auction. They're not generally expensive, and yet when you consider that they're well over 100 years old, heading towards 200 years old, they're very interesting pieces, and most of them are very individual, and those gold mounts could possibly be engraved with a date or initials of that person. So there's often a lot of history associated with them.
1: How do you look after that?
0: Very difficult.
1: Yeah,
0: so you need to store them carefully.
1: Yeah.
0: You don't want them to be in a damp environment. I'd be wrapping them in acid-free tissue and keeping them in a box in a dry place. The gold might possibly tarnish over time when it's that old, but that can easily be cleaned with a gold rubbing cloth or something like that. Mm-hmm. But I'd be very wary about giving them to a workshop unless they specialize in antique jewelry, if you felt they needed to be cleaned up even more. But often you don't want to clean them up. You want the original patina on those pieces, because that's all part and parcel of their character today.
1: You wouldn't, you would put them in if you had them up in the Northern Queensland, it'd go all frizzy, wouldn't it?
0: Yeah, it wouldn't, because they're plaited, but the humidity could well affect it generally. So it wouldn't be the best area to keep.
1: You can't
0: them.
1: Shampoo it.
0: No, shampoo and set.
1: If you want to join us, 1-300-800-222.
0: Very good form this morning. Tell you've had a holiday.
1: Now, Alvin has sent in a photo to have a look at as far as a piece of jewellery is concerned. Have you been able to find that one?
0: I must say,
1: Alvin's piece is at...
0: 240, was it?
1: 240. Alvin's piece of jewellery. So we're just having a little look for Alvin's piece. At 240, if you slide down the side.
0: I bought this online on an online auction. I have wondered if it is of any quality. Thank you. And what it shows is to me, it looks like a garnet bracelet. So set with oval garnets in probably a 9-carat gold claw setting. And it's like a line bracelet. And then in between each garnet is two, maybe four very small little diamonds. I would suggest it's very modern. It's possibly been made in Asia, which is where a lot of these auction houses, when they're selling this type of merchandise, will buy things in Asia because the product is much cheaper. So it doesn't necessarily have a great weight to it.
1: Yeah.
0: And that then enables them to sell these pieces.

0: is at a reasonable price in Australia, but they're not necessarily made very well.
1: Okay.
0: On the other hand, it could have come from a private source, but I suspect it's come from Asia.
1: It's very pretty.
0: It's nice. Yes.
1: I do like it when people send photos in and sideways really and you've got to bend your head to
0: make sure
1: exactly. See it.
0: Yes.
1: So there you go, Adrian. Alvin. If you'd like to join us, give us a call, 1-300-800-222. We'll take a look at some more jewellery that's been sent in and we'll talk a little bit more about how you maintain jewellery, whether or not you throw it in a box and then take it out when you want to wear it and then do nothing else with it. Or can you look after it better than that? And if you would like to suggest you can, or if you've got any questions you would like to ask about maintaining and looking after your jewellery, 1-300-800-222 or text us on 0437-774-774.
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3: ABC News with David Rollins. US President Donald Trump says the Strait of Hormuz will be fully reopened and toll-free by Friday, the same day as an expected ceremonial signing of a ceasefire agreement with Iran. He's made the comments before a meeting with the leader of the United Arab Emirates on the sidelines of the G7 summit in France. The details of the agreement have not yet been made public, but appears to include a 60-day truce in the war. Trump has insisted that the Strait will open and be free of any charges.
4: The Strait is going to be open toll-free, and it's toll-free beyond the 60 days. It's not, somebody said, oh, it's toll-free for, say, no, it's toll-free, period. When it opens permanently, it'll be toll-free.
3: Iran's Foreign Minister Abbas Araghchi says that Israeli attacks against Lebanon will be treated as a breaking of the interim agreement and any short-term truce.
5: Any military attack by the Zionist regime against Lebanon from this point forward, as well as the continued occupation of Lebanese territory, will be considered by us a violation of the Memorandum of Understanding.
3: The British military says it is investigating a report that a Russian warship fired warning shots at a yacht in the English Channel. The Defence Ministry says we are investigating reports of an incident in the Channel. It comes after a UK-registered yacht said it was fired on by a Russian Navy vessel about 30 kilometres south of the Isle of Wight outside UK territorial waters. There are no reports of injuries or damage to the yacht. A new report has found that more young Australians are turning to trusted news sources than ever before during a period of global uncertainty. The Digital News Report Australia 2026 shows heavy news consumption has risen to 56%, with audiences trusting the news they use far more than information on social media or from AI chatbots. Co-author, adjunct Professor Caroline Fisher from the University of Canberra, says it is nice to see more women and people under the age of 35 engaging with important issues through news consumption.
6: The under 35s are really leading the charge this year, and it's a really nice change because for years, we've been doing this report for 12 years now, and year upon year we report the fact that actually younger people and women feel really underserved by the news media and that their interest is low, and so it's really refreshing to see this turnaround.
3: India has launched an unprecedented ban on the messaging app Telegram, saying it was used to try to defraud candidates for a national medical entrance test. It comes after the allegations of leaked papers last month that led to the cancellation of results of more than 2 million students, with the government saying unnamed parties were selling access to the exam paper. Activist group, the Internet Freedom Foundation, says the ban is an infringement of free speech that would punish ordinary users instead of addressing the systemic source of exam leaks. The Greens Party says the Northern Territory's Climate Resilience Plan will massively increase Australia's greenhouse gas emissions. The plan was announced by NT Environment Minister Joshua Burgoyne and includes accelerating the Beetaloo Basin gas project as its top priority. The Greens Northern Territory spokesperson, Suki Doris Walker, has labelled the plan an absolute joke.
7: This plan shows that they are absolutely not interested in reducing emissions. All they're interested

0: sit in is helping out their gas donor mates and extracting gas from the ground and making climate impacts worse for Territorians who are already experiencing a really significant climate impact.
1: A PE teacher who taught at a Gippsland high school in the 80s has been sentenced in the county court for historic sex offences. Madeline Stutchbury has the story.
2: William Gilfillan has received a 7.5 years prison sentence for assaulting two students at Traralgon High School in Gippsland in the 1980s. He was found guilty in December last year of indecent assault of a person under 16 and sexual penetration of a child under 16 while he was teaching at the high school. Justice Amanda Chambers said Gilfillan was totally without remorse. He is serving a 48-year sentence for child sex offences against his daughter in a separate New South Wales case.
1: And in sport, North Melbourne will be without forward Paul Curtis for its next three matches after the tribunal upheld his three-game ban for rough conduct. West Coast wingman Hamish Davis was left concussed after being tackled by Curtis during the first quarter of the Kangaroos' one-point win over the Eagles on Saturday in Perth. This is ABC News.
3: WA's weather, heavy rain with thunderstorms and very windy over eastern parts of the southeast coastal district, easing in the afternoon. Showers and drizzle over the remainder of the southern and eastern parts of the southwest land division along the west coast, south of Geraldton, northern Goldfield, southern Kimberley and southern interior, more frequent about the south coast. Showers with moderate falls over the southern Goldfields, Eucla and northeast interior, with the chance of a thunderstorm easing in the afternoon and evening. In Perth, partly cloudy with a top of 18.
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5: Queensland government owns the gas that is exported.
6: Oh, yeah, I appreciate the clarification. And you know I like it when you call in, Colin Barnett.
5: Well, I won't correct you again, Nadia, because I think you do a good job.
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8: Oh, my button didn't work. Hang on a minute. Oh, geez, this is like really, really, really good example of fine work as far as radio is concerned.
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8: See, now everything's good in the world. It's six minutes past one in WA, 24 minutes to three in South Australia. And in the Northern Territory, Adrian Dickens, personal jeweller and lecturer with Arts National, with us as we talk about jewellery, the maintenance of jewellery. But as well as that, if you want to talk about anything to do with jewellery, I may need to make a correction of what I... Don't smirk at me, Adrian Dickens. Of something that I said about the jewellery or the black pearls in the Cook Islands. I've got a text here from Jared who says, I do a lot of work in the Cook Islands and there's no way they would sell Chinese freshwater pearls dressed up as local pearls. The Cook Islands are extremely well regarded as far as all things tourism and pearls because they only have limited exports on other... on offer, and tourism and pearls are the two major industries. Maybe, Adrian, I know, because there were probably five or six stalls at this market in Rarotonga that were selling the pearls, and maybe I looked at it and didn't get the price right.
9: I would agree with your listener that, you know, they are very protective of their market and, you know, their pearls are beautiful. I've never heard of freshwater pearls being sold in the Cook Islands, but when you said $50, it just doesn't seem possible to me that they would be Cook Island pearls. Right. But if there was a missing digit and they were actually $500, then yes, they're highly likely to be Cook Island
8: pearls. One of the things that was interesting was that there were pearls being sold at the market, just in little market stalls. Mm. But then in good jewellery shops in town as well, they were selling a very similar thing.
9: Yes.
8: So I was interested that they were selling them in a market.
9: Yes.
8: And also in jewellery shops as well.
9: Yes.
8: So my apologies to every single person who has a market stall
9: He's
8: in
9: such
8: the
9: a gentleman.
8: Cook Islands and trust them because they know far more than I ever will. And you do as well, Adrian. Jennifer is with us this morning. Hello, Jennifer.
10: Good morning.
9: Good morning, Jennifer. Goodness, you've been patient. You sent in a picture at 2:34.
10: Yes. but I only rang just before the news.
9: Right.
10: So this was a gift to my grandmother. So I'm dating it as about 1915.
9: Mm-hmm. So, well, your correct.

0: It's sort of a piece. So for listeners, it's a gold chain that then has a series of oval, cushion shape, and pear shape, pale aquamarines, in my opinion, mounted in claw settings with little what they call knife edge bars in between. And this type of jewelry was very popular around about 1900 to 1910. Some people would refer to it as arts and crafts style. What's rather nice about this is that it seems to be completely intact. It has all the original stones. But the problem nowadays that some people have is that they would never wear something like this. And yet they might wear a pair of earrings, or they might make a pair of earrings and then use another stone and make it into a ring so that it would actually match the earrings. So a lot of these pieces, because the mount is probably 9, possibly 15 karat gold, they're actually dismantled and the stones are put into pieces that are more wearable from today. I think in these sorts of cases, I say to people, well, if you're going to do that, that is fine, but just get the setter to very carefully unset the stones so that if in the next generation these pieces were handed back or handed to the next generation, then the stones could actually be reset and it could be put back to its original design and integrity. But it's a very nice example, and I think from the photograph, they are pale aquamarines.
1: Excellent. Hey, thank you for that.
0: It's a pleasure.
2: The wouldn't you want to keep it? I mean, if you wouldn't you want to keep it in its original setting,
0: Well,
2: just
0: you
2: for the
0: would, but
2: sake of.
0: the thing is that what happens is that pieces like this will sit in boxes in a drawer for 5 years and won't be worn.
2: Okay.
0: So, I am not one for pulling all antique jewelry apart, but in this particular case, because the settings are very simple, on each of those oval and cushion cut stones, there were, and in fact, you can see it on the pear-shaped stones, there are just four simple claws. So a good setter would be able to lift one or two of those claws, take those stones out. They could easily be mounted into something else that would be more wearable today, but then they can also be unset and put back into the original mount if one wanted to further down the track.
2: Why isn't it wearable?
0: Well, how many people would you have seen wearing a necklace like this every day, wearing it every day? They might wear it for a special occasion, but jewelry is about being worn. It's not about being put in a box in a drawer and not being worn.
2: Speaking of putting it in a box in a drawer, as far as maintaining and looking after jewelry, is it because you gave me a look when I said, do you just take it off and chuck it in a box and put it in a drawer?
0: Well, it just reminded me about how you said a few, probably about a year ago, how you just bung the stone in a setting. Don't you remember that, Trevor?
2: I do remember that. I'm sorry, I've just seen Jennifer's. That's a nice necklace.
0: It's lovely. I
2: So I'd wear
0: agree.
2: that. Well, maybe wouldn't, but I can see why
0: The
2: somebody would.
0: reality is that I doubt it has been worn. It is worn very much.
2: Okay.
0: I'm not advocating that's what you have to do,
2: Yep.
0: but if the stones have sentimental value to you and you're wearing this piece once a year, there's no reason why you couldn't unset the pear-shaped aquamarines and make a nice pair of drop earrings. And then you're wearing those pieces more, and that's what sentimentality is
2: It's
0: about.
2: really pretty piece.
0: Yes.
2: And we'll come back to chucking things in a box in a second.
0: Sure.
2: We'll talk to Barry first. Hello, Barry.
3: Evening, Trevor.
0: Good morning, Barry.
3: You from the Territory, mate, are you?
0: No, it was the way Trevor explained it. I'm actually in Victoria with Trevor, but he was talking about, I think, the time in Northern Territory, and the sentence just went on to me. So yes, I got that impression too, Barry, that I was in the Northern Territory, but I'm actually not. I'm in Melbourne.
2: You wouldn't find out about looking after opals, Barry.
3: Well, I am. And I'd like to talk about Australia's greatest natural treasure, the opal. Now, a lot of people buy opal and they don't understand that it's not actually a true gemstone, due to the Mohs scale and whatever else. It's got such a high

0: water
1: Exactly.
0: content.
1: They're like, it's like fossilized water.
0: It can be up to 20% water, in maximum, but usually around 8 to 10%. So you go to a fantastic place like Coober Pedy or Lightning Ridge, you buy a fantastic, beautiful gem. Now, if you put it in a ring, you cannot just wear it. It'll dry out and it will fall out of its setting due to shrinkage and cracking. If you own any opal, you've got to take it out and either drop it in your fish tank or put it in a glass of water for a month or two at a time to preserve it.
2: Let me go, Adrian. Does that ring true?
1: Yes, absolutely.
2: Yeah.
1: So, opals are l like a form of fossilized water. And as Barry quite rightly says, if they get too dry, they might shrink, or which isn't something that I've seen, but I've certainly seen opals crack because they get too dry. And indeed, if you go into a store that sells purely opal jewelry, or a store that has opal jewelry, so an antique jewelers, and they have jewelry, you will often see in the window or the cabinet a tiny little glass with water in it,
2: Really?
1: and that water brings moisture into the air and actually helps those opals, because under shop lights they get very hot, they'll dry out. So Barry is completely correct that you need to be very careful with opals, and also because they are a soft substance, they are not the sort of jewelry that should be worn all the time, and certainly not if you're rock climbing or gardening or anything like that, because literally, a slight knock will crack or chip the stone, and we don't want that to happen.
2: So to maintain it, you should put it in water every now and then?
1: I don't think it's a bad idea, as long as it's just pure water, not salt water or anything like that, but certainly pure water. It won't do it any harm. And then make sure that you wipe it afterwards, and then keep it in a cool, damp place or dry place. And yeah, if you think it's sort of deteriorating, just put it into some water and see what happens. But also be very aware that we are talking about solid opals.
2: Yeah,
1: We
2: not
1: are not
2: triplets.
1: talking about triplets or doublets. If you put a triplet or doublet into water, what will happen is the water will go between the layers and destroy the color of those stones
2: Did they
1: totally.
2: have the same problem with the possibility of cracking as well?
1: I haven't seen, because it's like a piece of perspex or glass on top of the stone. So I haven't actually seen the stone crack as such. But certainly, you know when you have a water damaged doublet or triplet, because literally the whole thing goes grey. It loses
2: Ooh.
1: all of its colour. And it's where all the layers are starting to come adrift, and it's not a good look.
2: Thank you, Barry. That's fascinating.
1: Yeah.
2: Very nice indeed. So we know, are we recognized around the world for having some of the best opals?
1: Oh, absolutely. Yes. So we have Boulders, black and whites. And indeed, as you m are probably aware, the Winter Series exhibition at the NGV this year is an exhibition by Cartier. And there are a number of pieces of opal jewelry in the exhibition. There is the most fabulous Art Deco bracelet made around 1920, I think it is, platinum with diamonds, and has four or five of the most colourful opals that you could ever see. And then they also have a very modern piece, which is a fairly lilac-coloured opal, and I think it's about 153 carats. And the opal itself is probably about 7 or 8 inches long, and it's oval, so it's about not 8 inches, 7 by 5 centimeters, and it's set in a bangle with sapphires, emeralds, and diamonds. And that's one of their modern pieces, and obviously is totally unique, because to find an opal like that would be very hard.
2: You're going to bring that in next time?
1: I don't think they'll allow
2: Okay.
1: me
2: You're a
1: to.
2: trust issue there. Hello, Claudette.
3: G'day.
2: Are you one to
1: Good
2: talk about
1: morning.
2: looking after opals?

0: What was that?
1: You wanted to talk about looking after opals.
0: Yeah, I lived in Lightning Ridge for 7 years, and my husband was very kind when we visited my son's grave. He bought me a nice doublet and earrings that were solid. What I want to know is how do I look after that ring that's a doublet? My friend in town in Esperance, she put a polishing cloth over it and magic. And I tried to get the jeweler to take it out and polish it. And he said, "No, there's a chip there. It might break." I said, "I don't care. I'll indemnify you. I'll sign anything, just take it out and try to polish it with a dump stick. It's not hard."
1: So, how would you look after it?
2: Well, I can understand the jeweler's hesitation. It's obviously very difficult to say without seeing the stone. And maybe there was a chip, but he also saw the hint of a crack appearing in the opal as well. And therefore, by taking it out of the setting, it was very risky. And then if you start polishing it, it's even riskier to start working on it because this chip or crack could have become worse. So I can understand his hesitation, but obviously it's difficult for me to comment any more without seeing it. But certainly your friend who cleaned it with a gold cleaning cloth, that's absolutely fine. Quite frankly, a damp towel and just wiping it with a damp towel will not do it any harm. I wasn't quite sure whether you said it was an opal or the earrings were doublets,
1: They
2: but
1: are
2: as I
1: doublets.
2: said earlier, you just need to be very careful if they are doublets that you don't get it too wet, because once the water goes between the layers, you'll actually destroy the colour and there's nothing you can do about it.
1: Claudette, thank you. Now, Andy has sent a photo in at 3:14 for you to have a look at. It's probably about the third one down.
2: Yes, got it.
1: Good morning. I'm not sure
2: The
1: why I
2: wedding
1: purchased
2: band.
1: my silver ring.
2: Not sure where
1: Andy's there. Hello, Andy.
3: Good morning, Adrian and Trev.
2: Good morning, Andy. So yes, I've got the picture. Frankly, if you hadn't said to me it was silver, I would have said it was gold. So
3: No, I know. Yeah.
2: I mean, a sterling silver wedding band. So, for the listeners, this is a very plain wedding band. Obviously, I don't have it against a ruler, but I suspect it's maybe 5 or 6 millimeters wide. It has a flat interior and then it has a domed exterior. And I would suggest if it is a machine-made silver wedding band, then it's probably going to cost something like $150 to $200 to make and supply today.
3: Look, thanks. I can't remember where I got it from, whether it was at a market in Melbourne. I'm not sure.
2: Sure. Yeah. No, that's fine. Thank you, Andy.
1: Good on you. Now, let's go down some of the photos. There's a photo
2: Another Andrew.
1: from another Andrew at
2: Silver.
1: 2:59.
2: Oh, look at that. So, yes, Andrew has sent in an unusual pendant, which in a way is a bit like a sword. And it has what appears to be a round amethyst at the top, which is claw set, and then and that is possibly meant to be the handle. And then there are two round amethysts on either side, and then this sort of the blade part in sterling silver. What I can't quite tell from the picture is I think there is a mark in the very center of the sword, and that I suspect is the maker's mark. So the jeweler who made it, they have actually made that mark. A bit of a feature of the design, but yes, and he says it's silver amethyst made in the 80s, and I would totally agree with that. It's a nice piece. It's beautifully made.
1: Very hairy chest, Andy.
2: Yes, and a hairy chest.
1: Don't know if you'd like hairy chest coming in on photos. Lisa joins us on the program. Hello, Lisa.
4: Oh, hi, Trev.
1: What did you
2: Good
1: want to talk
2: morning,
1: about?
2: Lisa.
4: Sorry, I just took a mouthful of chips. Hang on.
1: You shouldn't be eating chips at this time of day. You should
4: I
1: share.
4: know, I know, I know, I know.
1: Sharing.

0: Well, I hope you're having a glass of wine with them.
1: No, a cup of coffee.
0: Oh, well done.
1: Sorry.
0: That's all right.
1: I just wanted to ask, because years ago, my partner and I used to do the garden for a local house here in the mountains.
0: Yes.
1: And around the edges of each of the gardens were these white rocks. And on the top of the rocks, on the outside layer.
0: Yes.
1: Were these opals, pink and blue opals, on every rock.
0: Wow.
1: And I'm talking about rocks that were hard for me to pick them up. They were quite substantial. And I carried them around with me for years and years and then finally got rid of them. And I'm thinking, God, they probably were worth a fortune.
0: Well, I mean, it sounds most unusual. Do you know where the person who owned the garden got them from?
1: No. Right.
0: Yeah, I mean, maybe there's some sort of history where they did mine opals in one of the mining centres, Cooper Pedy or where else? Gympie. Mm. And then they just took those rocks and thought they would be nice to use in the garden. But, yeah, it's an unusual story.
2: Hey, with just a rock, okay, let's say you find a big rock of diamond or you find a big rock of something.
0: A crystal, yes.
2: Crystal, perhaps. How do you know? Are they before things are cut? I mean, if it's an emerald or if it's any stone, before it's cut, does it have value?
0: Yes, and there are recognised shapes that these stones occur in naturally. So, for example, in the case of a diamond, the most commonly found shape is what's known as an octahedron, which is like a four-sided pyramid on top of a four-sided pyramid. Mm. So the two bases are on top and it's like that. And that's the most common form of shape of a diamond, and that which crystallizes in what's called the cubic crystal system. In the case of an emerald crystallizes in the hexagonal crystal system and therefore has a six-sided prism. That is a recognized shape for a natural emerald, the way in which it's formed. So when anybody who knows or who has studied geology or gemology would be aware of what these shapes are, and then depending on where the stone is found, then it can be assessed as to what it is. The skill of a cutter is to be able to look at that stone and start to say, well, the way this stone needs to be cut to bring out the most beauty possible from this crystal is by the cutter looking at it and seeing which way it should be cut in order to bring out that beauty.
2: When they're doing that as well, then, do they need to recognize the waste that there would be in the cutting? Do they consider that when they're doing the cutting?
0: Well, the thing about a diamond, excuse me, which doesn't isn't the same with coloured stones as such. But the thing about a diamond is that what we want to achieve in a modern diamond is maximum brilliance and sparkle. Yeah. Diamonds are cut to a very specific standard and proportion to allow as much light in, as much internal reflection, and then allowing it to reflect back out. So in the past, it's not so valid now, but in the past, there were two ways of cutting a diamond. You could cut a diamond for weight, so it sounded good.
2: Yep.
0: Or you could cut a diamond for beauty. And the more valuable stone will always be the stone that was cut for beauty. But there's no hard and fast rule to these things. So, for example, one of the pieces that Cartier made for the late Queen was what was called the Williamson Diamond Brooch, and I speak about it in a talk on Cartier jewelry. And that contained that she was given when she was Princess Elizabeth and Prince Philip by a Canadian geologist who owned a mine in Tanganyika, which is now, of course, Tanzania. Mm. And they discovered a pink diamond, and it weighed 54.5 carats in the rough. In order to create the most beautiful stone, it was recut, and it ended up being 23.5 4 carats. That's so they lost an enormous amount of weight. I suspect the royal family

0: actually kept all those bits that came off, and they could possibly have cut smaller stones, much, much smaller stones. But the skill of that those particular cutters in creating that beautiful pink diamond was to cut it for maximum beauty and sparkle.
1: The so if they do, you know, whatever, like a 3-inch round piece of crystal or whatever it is, and cut it down to a diamond. Yeah. You can keep all the bits, or do they keep
0: yes,
1: the bits
0: you,
1: left over?
0: You can keep the bits, but whether they are usable for jewellery, because they have to be cut in certain angles, it needs to be ascertained.
1: So there's quite a bit
0: so
1: of
0: for example, the royal family had the Cullinan diamond, which was 3,106 carats in the, which they were given by the government of South Africa in the early 20th century. And that was cut into, I think, 8 major stones. But there would have been leftover pieces from that. And I suspect they would have kept those leftover pieces.
1: So would it be wrong of me to say that it's a wasteful industry? Because there's so much waste involved?
0: It's a good question. I haven't really thought about it. I personally don't think so, because what you're trying to do is you're trying to create the most beautiful looking stone. Yeah. So it shouldn't come down to the monetary value. It should come down to how do we get the most beautiful looking stone.
1: Fair. 1-300-800-222 if you'd like to join us, or text us on 0437-774-774. Now, there's a text here from Pam, who's in Lake Macquarie, and that text came through at 2:49, where she's got a pair of earrings.
0: 2:49 or 3:49.
1: It says here, Trevor and Adrian, we bought these framed display of tribal jewellery, wondering if you could identify their origin, if possible, and if they are possibly made of silver. Says Pam in Lake's Entrance. It's
0: I've got
1: sort of a woven style of earrings.
0: Wow. So what did she say? What is frame? Okay. So, yes, certainly in South Pacific countries and Asian countries, they will often make a feature of typical sort of tribal jewelry and then mount it in a frame and sell it to you. And that is obviously what is happening here. So for listeners who can't see the picture, what we have is two different types of hoop earring. One is a series of plaited rings that then almost sort of terminate in a coil of silver on either end. And then there's the sort of wire that goes through the ear. And then the second one looks to me as though it's a beaten earring. So it's sterling silver that then's been beaten into the design. And I would suggest that these are either they are probably Asian.
1: Okay.
0: I wouldn't be able to tell you which country, but certainly it's a very typical thing that they do, because the workmanship is very intricate and people aren't necessarily going to wear those things, so why waste them? Let's display them. They're almost like a work of art.
1: They're beautiful.
0: Yeah.
1: Just going back to looking after jewelry and not just bunging it in a box.
0: Yeah.
1: I did some research on this. One of the things that interested me was that one of the things it says here about daily habits and wearing is do not wear fine pieces to the gym or in bed, because constant friction against bed sheets or repetitive impact in the gym can damage delicate clasps. Is that right?
0: Well, obviously, it depends how fine it is.
1: Yeah.
0: And it depends what the piece is. I would suggest a very fine gold chain worn in bed will break or get damaged, no matter what's happening in bed, because it's very, very fine. In the case of a gym, I would totally agree with that. And I often say to people, you can't wear that ring in a gym. You're lifting up weights. As we know, the bars on weights often have serrated edges, and those serrated edges will actually damage the gold or the platinum. And so therefore it needs to be professionally polished by a jeweler. And also you might just knock it. And because most of the equipment in a gym is metal, if you knock a stone, an opal, for example, you'll break it. Diamonds do break if they are hit in the right direction and with a certain degree of force. So I always say to people, if you treat a

0: fitted box. So many of the pieces that are exhibited have fitted boxes, and that adds to the provenance and the character of the piece.
1: But is it, does it do anything for making it last longer, or does
0: yes,
1: it do anything
0: it
1: for
0: does.
1: It?
0: Yes, it does. If you have, say, for example, that Art Deco opal and diamond bracelet, if you just bung that in a box with other jewellery, then something could go wrong with it. If it has a beautifully fitted box for it to go in, you put it in the fitted box because you're treating it with respect.
1: I'm glad you said bung it in the box.
0: Yes, well, it's catching.
1: Ken's with us. Hello, Ken.
2: Hello.
1: Yes, Ken.
2: A few years ago, I saw a Cartier exhibition at the Australian National Gallery in Canberra.
0: Yes.
2: And I'm wondering how that exhibition would compare with the one in Melbourne.
0: That's a very good question. I saw that exhibition and, in fact, was invited by the National Gallery in Canberra to give a talk on the pieces that were owned by Her Late Majesty the Queen that were exhibited in that exhibition. The interesting thing in comparison to this exhibition is that, from what I could see having been through on Monday, is that there are actually no pieces on loan for the royal family in this particular exhibition, which is quite unusual. I very much enjoyed the Canberra exhibition, and to me it was very nicely displayed in just plain dark rooms in glass cabinets and perspex cabinets, as you would remember, Ken. In the case of the NGV exhibition, as I say, having been there on Monday, I would say this is absolutely beautifully displayed. Each room that the major amounts of jewellery are featured in is a different colour. It's very soft colourings. And the cabinets have been very well placed and very well filled, for a better word, with the pieces of jewellery. So whereas in Canberra, from memory, you had a lot of individual cabinets with individual pieces, in this case, what they've actually done is they've made bigger cabinets and they have put more pieces in there. And from memory, there are a lot more pieces in the NGV exhibition that that I didn't see in the Canberra exhibition. One of the pieces that I particularly like that Cartier make and started making in the, I think it was around about the turn of the 19th century, 1910, 1920, was what was called mystery clocks. And mystery clocks is where you have this very elaborate precious and semi-precious stone set clock in all sorts of different forms. They have one in this current exhibition, formerly owned by the Aga Khan, and that's with a jade elephant and coral. And in this exhibition, they have probably about 15 or 20 more mystery clocks from when they originally made right up until 2023. So this exhibition features unusual modern pieces from the 21st century, but it also features wonderful pieces of Cartier that have been made over the 167 years they've been in existence. Mm. So my long-winded answer to your question is, yes, it is well worth going to.
1: Thank you, Ken. Now, I want you to go, there's a text here with a photo from Dee. I just wonder, because I think this is an amazing-looking ring. Dee has sent this through at 2:44.
0: Gosh, people are
1: patient. It says, Trevor, could you please ask Adrian if he could tell me a bit about peacock tanzanite? I'd never heard of it before, and I purchased this ring, says Dee. And it's quite a nice-looking ring, like diamond-shaped.
0: Yes. So this ring is a half-hoop ring, and it contains sort of triangular or trillion-cut tanzanites. From the picture, they actually look quite white, whereas tanzanite generally is a pale blue through to a very dark purpley blue.
1: Yeah.
0: So whether it's the photography, I'm not quite sure, but I think these are a very pale variety of tanzanite, which is perfectly true. And Dee is calling them peacock tanzanite. It's not a name that I have heard of before, but I can quite understand it being referred to as peacock tanzanite. Yeah.

0: The interesting thing about tanzanites is that they were first discovered in the late 40s in Tanzania, hence they were called tanzanites. But that mine was flooded a number of years ago, and so that mine is closed. But now they mine tanzanites in abundance in South Africa. And the interesting thing is that when they come out of the ground in South Africa, they are actually brown. And so then what they do is they heat treat them, and ultimately their color changes to some degree of lilac or purple through to a blue. And these stones have a, it's difficult because it's one, it's yellow gold mounted, and two, I can't see it in natural light, but they have a very soft paleness to them. Not a typical tanzanite color, but I think the name peacock tanzanite is interesting. I haven't heard of it before, but yes, I can believe that's the case.
1: Does it look like a new ring?
0: It's modern.
1: Yeah.
0: Most definitely.
1: It's a really nice looking ring.
0: Yeah, it's pretty.
1: And are they valuable, tanzanite? If it's from the original tanzanite mine?
0: Yes, and the current ones as well. Yeah, yeah. I mean, they're regarded as a precious stone. And, you know I keep harping back, there is actually a bangle in the Cartier exhibition, which I think was made in 2013. And that has the most exceptional square cabochon tanzanite in the center.
1: Yeah.
0: It is truly a beautiful stone.
1: I'm just looking at some photos. There are really clear ones in here, dark green ones, and through to various shades of blue.
0: Yes, you do occasionally see green ones. And I actually had one last year to value. And, you know, this is the wonderful thing about the jewelry industry. You continue to learn. I actually had no idea there was such a stone as a green tanzanite.
1: Yeah.
0: But I took it in as a green stone, took it to the best independent valuer in town, and they confirmed that it was a green tanzanite.
1: Wow. Just very quickly before we go, hello, Donna.
2: Hi.
0: Good morning, Donna.
2: Good morning. Good morning, gentlemen. Yeah, my father was in the 50s a jeweler. Yet before he became an electrician. Anyway, he made a wedding ring for my mum, a platinum band, and with four square diamonds.
0: Yes.
2: Four square diamonds. And I've never seen them apart from what I've got on my hand right now. Yeah, I've got, I've received it. Yep. So with this four squared diamonds.
0: Yes.
2: Yeah, that my father made for my mum's wedding ring.
0: Yes.
2: Yeah. What are they called?
0: I would really need to have a look at them, but they are, there is a cut, a very well recognized cut, which is known as an emerald cut, and they are rectangular stones with the corners cut off, and they don't have a lot of facets. They have about 26 facets in comparison, say, to a brilliant cut diamond, which has a minimum of 58 facets. So it has a different form of sparkle, and it's a very cool look. In the case of this ring that you're talking about, I suspect these are carré cuts. So they, again, don't have a lot of facets, but they are carré or square cut diamonds. So they are literally square and they don't have the corners cut off, but the facets are put on or cut. And so it doesn't have maximum sparkle, but it has a very cool look. Alternatively, but this cut came in the 1980s, there are what's called princess cut diamonds. So princess cuts are square, but they have a lot more facets and therefore they have a lot more sparkle. So I would say in this ring, they are either carré cuts or they are princess cuts. And I would lean, without seeing the ring, to carré cuts.
1: Thank you, Donna. Now we've got 2 minutes, Adrian.
0: Yes.
1: Can you quickly...
0: Yes, quickly.
1: Go to a text here that's from Mim, and it was at 3:22. Now, Mim has asked this question. Good morning, Trevor and Adrian. Are you able to tell me what this is, says Mim. So it's at 3:22.
0: Oh, yes.
1: What is it?
0: It's a scent bottle.
1: A what?
0: It's a scent bottle.
1: Scent bottle?
0: Yes. So for listeners who can't see, it is a

0: There is a gold bar brooch, and it has two chains hanging down from it, which hold what looks like a mother of pearl or Mabé pearl set bottle.
1: Yeah.
0: And the reason I say it's a bottle is because the pearl is gold or gold metal mounted, and at the top there is and also supported from the bar brooch is a stopper that then fits into the cylindrical top
1: Yeah.
0: that you see there. So I would suggest that this is probably late Victorian, so maybe about 1890. I'm pretty certain it will be gold, but I would need to see it. We would need to test it. But it is a pearl shell that has been made. So maybe there's another part on the back side, or it could just be a piece of gold metal on the back, and it's this domed pearl on the front. But it's actually a scent bottle.
1: Isn't it a lovely little
0: Yeah,
1: piece of jewelry?
0: interesting.
1: It looks like a brooch.
0: Yeah, it's definitely a brooch. It's
1: Yeah.
0: hanging from a bar.
1: Isn't it great?
0: Yeah.
1: Thank you for that, Mim. Thank you, Adrian Dickens, for joining us.
0: Pleasure,
1: We
0: Trevor.
1: didn't talk much about maintenance, but bunging things
0: It's
1: in
0: all right.
1: boxes. Adrian Dickens, personal jeweler and lecturer with Arts Nation, joining us to take a look at jewelry. Thank you once again.
0: Thanks.
1: This is Overnights on ABC Radio. Jeff Jenkins coming up next to take a look at some new music.

recognize. Wasn't I just a kid moving to Tennessee?

0: chaser like me.
1: Jeff Jenkins joins us with new music, and what a voice that we've just been listening to. Because, Jeff, I don't know how long we've been listening to Willie Nelson for, but it must be a very long time.
2: It is so great, isn't it, Trev? It puts a big smile on my face. We were recently talking about how great it is that Paul McCartney has got a wonderful new album at the age of 83, and Mick and Keith, who are both 82, they're getting set to release a new Rolling Stones record, but they are just youngsters compared to Willie Nelson. Willie is 93, and we just heard the title track of his brand new album, Dream Chaser.
1: It's a pretty good effort. When you listen to him, you can start to hear a little bit of, I'm not going to say degradation, but a change in his voice. But it's still distinctively him and strong enough.
2: As soon as you hear it, there's something about Willie Nelson's voice. It just sounds so warm and inviting, but so distinctive as well. Now, Willie has always been prolific. He released his first album way back in 1962. This is his 79th solo studio album. So he obviously loves making music. And he's also had some troubles with the tax man over the years. He's had four wives and eight children. So he's had to keep the cash coming in. But we are just so lucky that he's still making music. I think every Willie Nelson album now is a triumph and a celebration.
1: What did you like about this album?
2: This one, it's a really special record. Since 2020, he's released 11 albums. They've all been really good. And this one is as well. A highlight is a song that Willie wrote with Bob Dylan called I Can't Read Your Mind, the first song they've written together since Across the Borderline in 1993. Willie also does an old George Jones song from the 60s, which is a real treat, a song called Developing My Pitches. So it's just an album, and he just sense that Willie, and probably in the last sort of 10 years or so, he's treated every album as if it's probably going to be his last, but he's just making so many of them. And he's reflecting on his journey in these albums and in these songs. He is the last man standing when it comes to the highwaymen. Of course, Johnny Cash, Waylon Jennings and Kris Kristofferson, they've all gone to that great big gig in the sky. But Willie and his trusty guitar, which he calls Trigger, they're still going strong, and long may they do so.
1: Do you know what's a lovely thing to do? And I encourage listeners to do this. You've just been saying that you mentioned that he was been recording since 1962. Go back and go into a search engine and have a look at Willie Nelson in the early to mid-60s and compare Willie Nelson to now.
2: Yes, that is a great thing to do. And he really is kind of like the American Slim Dusty, a guy who's going to die with his boots on, just keep on recording. That is just such a beautiful thing.
1: Short back and sides and in a suit. It just doesn't look like Willie.
2: No.
1: Keith Urban, has he released another album?
2: Well, he's another legend of country music, 35 years younger than Willie Nelson. But Keith has had a remarkable career as well. Four number one albums in Australia so far, two number one albums in America. He is a massive artist. This is Keith Urban's 13th studio album. And it's a bit of a surprise, Trev, because when he announced the record, he said, "You think I'm kidding? I'm not kidding. Keith Urban has decided to do a yacht rock album. It's called Flow State."
1: I'm still not big. I don't know if I like yacht rock or not. Jeff?
2: It's an interesting thing, isn't it? Because for a long time, yacht rock has been used as a derogatory term. It certainly has been embraced, though, now. It refers to that sort of soft rock from the late 70s, early 80s, kind of that West Coast sound that came out of America. We're talking about acts like Steely Dan, Christopher Cross, Boz Scaggs, Toto, kind of rock without the rough edges. But what was once a guilty pleasure is now really been embraced. There are yacht rock cover bands all over the country. People just seem to be loving it.
1: So how is this yacht rocky?
2: Well, it's Keith Urban's first covers album. And he's revisited those classic yacht rock songs from the late 70s, early 80s. And I just reckon they're great songs. Some of them I'd totally forgotten. Many of them by one-hit wonders. It opens with a song called Steal Away, which was a hit in 1980 for Robbie Dupre. There's another song called Magnet and Steel, which was by a guy called Walter Egan, who I'd totally forgotten about. That was a song that he'd written about Stevie Nicks. But once you hear these songs, you go, oh, yeah, I remember that. There's a song called How Much I Feel by Ambrosia from 1978. There's Gino Vannelli's hit from 1978, I Just Want to Stop. There's also one song that we'll know, everyone will know, Little River Band's Help Is On Its Way,
1: yep.
2: A great Glenn Shorrock song from 1977, which was LRB's first top 20 hit in

0: America. So they are songs that you'll know, but there's also one song that Keith Urban wrote for the album, does it as a duet, yacht rock style. And there's a bit of a saying in the yacht rock world, it needs more Michael McDonald. And Michael McDonald is arguably the genre's finest voice. And of course, he's best known for his work with the Doobie Brothers, particularly a song called What a Fool Believes. Just such a great singer, Michael McDonald. So that's the track I want to play for us this morning on an album of covers, the one original song. Here is Keith Urban with Michael McDonald. The song is called We Go Back.
1: Good stuff. Thank you, Jeff.
0: Thanks, Drew.

0: Keith Urban from the album Flow State. That song, We Go Back, featuring Michael McDonald. 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
0: This isn't too far away, and so we open up the lines. If there's something you'd like to talk about, then please do. Something that you've read about, something that you've seen. So, and look, people quite often say, oh, look, the open line really only went for 15 minutes. If you ring, we will talk to you. So if it only goes for 15 minutes, that's because that's just the number of people that have called in and would like to talk. So if you would like to join us in that conversation, any conversation that you are finding interesting at the moment,

0: then ring up and have a chat on 1300 800 222. 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
2: ABC News with David Rollins. US President Donald Trump has met his Ukrainian counterpart Volodymyr Zelensky on the sidelines of the G7 summit in France as efforts continue to restart talks to end the war between Kyiv and Moscow. Mr. Zelensky says the talks are positive and that Russia must be forced to end its war. Trump says that Moscow should make a deal to bring the conflict to an end. Mr. Zelensky says the pair mainly discussed the situation with peace negotiations and Ukraine's expanding missile strike range.
3: The situation with Russian losses, economy, and etc. Good news, first of all, that yes, Putin has to stop this war. And I have unanimity from all the leaders and EU presidents.
2: Lebanese state media is reporting that at least four people have been killed in a fresh set of Israeli strikes in the country's south. The BBC's Hugo Bashaga has this report.
4: The wave of strikes included two consecutive attacks in the village of Maifadun. According to reports, first a car was hit, then a second strike happened as residents inspected the damage. Separately, the Israeli military said it intercepted rockets that had been fired by Hezbollah towards Israeli troops occupying parts of southern Lebanon. This happens despite statements by Iranian officials that Lebanon is included in the ceasefire truce with the US. Iran insists that for any deal to succeed, Israel must end its campaign and withdraw from Lebanon.
2: Israel's Supreme Court has rejected a legal attempt to free a Palestinian doctor who has been held without charge for a year and a half. Hassam Abu Safia was the director of a hospital in Gaza when he was arrested. His lawyer says he's being beaten in jail and not given enough food. The court decided that Mr. Safia should stay in jail based on confidential material that was shared with the judges, but not his lawyers. The federal government has welcomed the Reserve Bank's decision to keep rates steady, pointing to it as a sign of good economic management. The RBA board has decided to keep the official cash rate on hold at 4.35%, while leaving the door open for further increases in the future. Federal Treasurer Jim Chalmers says the decision is an example of responsible governance by Labor.
5: We handed down a responsible budget. We're providing cost of living relief where we can do that in the most responsible way, and that's because we understand that these inflationary pressures have been turbocharged by the war in the Middle East, and we understand that we can play a helpful role in alleviating some of those pressures, and that's what we have been focused on.
2: Federal Opposition Leader Angus Taylor says safety and living conditions in Alice Springs town camps need urgent attention. It follows the alleged abduction and murder of 5-year-old Kumanjai little baby earlier this year. Kaveh Ekbari has more.
6: Mr. Taylor has visited the Central Australian town with Shadow Small Business Minister and Northern Territory Senator Jacinta Numpijimpa-Price. The pair laid flowers at a memorial for 5-year-old Kumanjai little baby and spoke to the little girl's relative, saying the family wants justice and better conditions in town camps. The opposition has also questioned whether more than $350 million in federal funding for Central Australia is delivering visible change and renewed calls for a deeper audit of Indigenous spending and services. The federal government, however, says it has made significant investments in community safety, youth services, patrols, emergency accommodation and infrastructure.
2: Victorian Premier Jacinta Allen is under mounting pressure over alleged CFMEU corruption linked to the state's Big Build infrastructure program. A report by Geoffrey Watson SC estimated criminal activity inside the construction union had cost Victorian taxpayers $15 billion, a figure that Ms. Allen says remains in dispute. However, the Premier has repeatedly refused to provide an alternative figure, saying police are continuing to investigate. The scandal has fueled calls for a royal commission and fresh speculation over Ms. Allen's leadership, with Labor struggling in the polls ahead of November's state election. And Tunisia's national men's soccer team has sacked its head coach one game into its 2026 World Cup campaign. Sabri Lamouchi has been relieved of his duties by mutual agreement following the team's 5-1 defeat to Sweden in their opening match in Mexico. Former Morocco and Saudi Arabia manager Hervé Renard has been appointed head coach of the side until at least the end of the tournament. ABC News.
7: WA's weather, heavy rain with thunderstorms and very windy over eastern parts of the southeast coastal district, easing in the afternoon. Showers and drizzle over the remainder of the southern and eastern parts of the southwest land division along the west coast south of Geraldton, northern Goldfield, southern Kimberley and southern interior more frequent about the south coast. Showers with moderate falls over the southern Goldfields, Eucla and northeast interior with the chance of a thunderstorm easing in the afternoon and evening. In Perth, partly cloudy with a top of 18.
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9: 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I still think they could have been done on different days, but it is great for the southwest.
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0: Good morning. It's 6 minutes past four, 6 minutes past two in WA and 24 minutes to four in South Australia and in the Northern Territory. If you would like to join us, 1-300-800-222, we open up the line so that you can talk about the things that you're interested in talking about. It might be something, as I've always said, that you've seen on the news or you've read on ABC Online as far as the news services are concerned, or it could be something that's in the news at the moment. So if you want to talk about it, 1-300-800-222 or text us on 0437-774-774. One of the things that you may be interested in is that there's a lot of interest or talk about rabbit at the moment, because rabbit meat was once a staple dish in Australian households because of its low price and easy availability. But the decline of rabbit farming over recent decades has led to the meat becoming somewhat of a delicacy in restaurants. In the agricultural sector, rabbits are still considered pests, and experts say wild populations are at the highest rate since the 1990s. South Australian chef Peter Kent often has a rabbit dish on his menu.
12: I've probably had rabbit on and off for the last couple of years. I run it and then take it off for a bit. When we put it on the menu, the demand for or the call for it is really overwhelming. Coming into winter, my favourite time for cooking. Anything slow cooked and, you know, at a local wine is fantastic. One of the reasons I do put it on the menu is, you know, trying to, I guess, get other people interested in eating a lot more of it. And if everyone gets a taste for the rabbit and then can cook their own, that'd be fantastic.
0: So do you cook with rabbit still? 1-300-800-222. And is it expensive to buy rabbit to be able to use? Do you remember when rabbit wasn't so expensive and you used to then cook with it? 1-300-800-222. To the same degree, do you cook with kangaroo meat as well? Do you eat kangaroo? Because you can find that in supermarkets quite readily now. And it's a relatively inexpensive form of protein to buy. So do you do that? 1-300-800-222 or text us on 0437-774-774. Rob, have you got a little bit of traffic information?
13: Yeah, a bit of a detour at your subject this morning.
0: Oh, don't get lost.
13: I'm going in between the Kilmore exit, Hume Highway and the Wallumbeep southbound is blocked. Got a serious car accident. It looks like a fatality. Traffic is being diverted back up into Wallen and back on Hume.
0: Okay, so where should you turn off?
13: Kilmore exit going into Wallen.
0: Okay, and so it's outbound or inbound as far as Melbourne's concerned?
13: Northbound.
0: Northbound. Okay, terrific. Yep. Thank you. Geez, I hope there isn't a fatality. It's always horrible when that happens.
13: Yeah, and that's your subject this morning, the detours.
0: Yeah, well, good luck with it, Rob. So is that a reasonable detour, though?
13: Nah, a couple of minutes out of the way. But
0: okay.
13: Quick go into Wall and do a right-hand turn, back out in the Hume again.
0: All that stuff. And so if you are in that area, just be aware of that. Rob, thank you for that. This is Overnights on ABC Radio. Don also joins us from Frankston.

0: Hello, Don.
1: Yes, good morning, Trevor. How are you?
0: I'm well. What did you want to talk about?
1: Yes, I wanted to talk about the meetings between President Trump and Prime Minister Netanyahu. I don't see them as a president meeting with a prime minister. I see a convicted criminal meeting with an alleged war criminal.
0: Convicted. We need to be careful. And alleged. Maybe we'll put them both as alleged as well.
1: He was convicted in New York
0: That's true.
1: State.
0: Look, isn't it an interesting one? Because it seems like it's a relationship that has been very close in the past, but seems to be deteriorating significantly.
1: Yes, absolutely. But if I could go over some of their history, like Trump himself is an acknowledged nepotist. Gets his family involved in what they're not capable of doing. He's a narcissist. He's probably the most documented liar in the United States. By comparison with his erratic movements, he makes Kim Jong-un, who is crazy, look normal.
0: Don, thank you. It's interesting when you take a look at the issues that have been associated with the presidency at the moment. The thing is that people have the choice to vote, Don, and if he's voted in, then that's the choice of the people.
1: How can Americans vote for a criminal, though? Like the insurrection of January the 6th, there was no prosecution against him because he'd stacked the courts.
0: The system is in place, and I guess that's the way that it is. And we will see what happens as far as the midterms are concerned, which will be significant.
1: He was also convicted in the civil court of sex crimes, including rape.
0: Don, thank you. 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We should point out that that's in the civil court, which is very different to the court system, which requires a lot more evidence to be able to make those charges as well. Thank you. 1300 800 222, or text us on 0437 774 774. Bailey joins us. Hello, Bailey.
2: G'day, mate, how are you?
0: Good. What did you want to mention?
2: Last year I had ferrets. Well, I had ferrets for a few years, but I got rid of them last year. But last year I used to catch rabbits, and I had a few people buy them off me for pet food. And I had a little old lady I used to give some to.
0: And so, was she appreciative of that? Because given that they're expensive now.
2: No, she loved it. I only used to sell them for $10 each last year.
0: Yeah. Hey, is there still a problem with myxomatosis or not?
2: Well, see, I've seen a few around in the Geelong area with it, but like I had dogs there for a while and they never got it. They never had a problem. I rang the vet about it. They never even knew about it.
0: Yeah. So, because that's what would concern me about eating wild rabbits, is that you're not sure whether or not it's myxomatosis or anything else that they may have been consuming to get rid of them.
2: You can tell with the mixo, with a torch in their eye. Their eyes are milky. But about the other poisons and that, I don't know. I always just look on the inside. Normally, if they're poison, there's a dye.
0: Okay. And so you still eat rabbit?
2: Careful about it. Oh, I eat rabbit all the time, yeah.
0: I haven't eaten rabbit for ages.
2: Haven't you?
0: No, we used to when I was working on wheat bins. Farmers used to bring rabbits in every now and then for us to eat, and goat as well, which was really good.
2: Oh, yeah, love goat.
0: Look, thank you, Bailey. Overnights on ABC Radio, 1300 800 222. Text us on 0437 774 774. I guess someone said about Trump and convictions. One of the things that we need to be careful of is which convictions and what people are talking about, because we need to be very specific when we take a look at those sorts of things and we make accusations. That's all. That's why I may be overly careful. Hello, Sam.
3: Yeah, good morning, Trevor. Yeah, I'll cook with rabbit. And also, in the past, we used to go hunting when it was allowed before they took our licenses away from us and the guns away after Port Arthur. And you can buy rabbits from the market. When I lived in Fitzroy, I used to go to a chicken wholesale and he had rabbits on and they've got the stamp on it. So to sell them, you have to be verified, and they have to have that stamp.
0: Okay.
3: The producers, like you see in your meats, the red stamp.

0: And I cooked it one Christmas. It was about a pound and a half rabbit, right? It went right over the tray. And I put on the inside of the gut, right? I aligned it with the top of the fennel plant, is the sort of the just the leafy strawy, like on the top of the celery. Put that on the inside with lemon, and then just basted it with garlic and onion and ginger, salt and pepper, and oregano and basil herbs, and just ran half a dozen quails on the side. What a dish.
1: Wow. Hey, so are there still issues associated, not necessarily just with myxomatosis, but also Khaleesi virus?
0: Yeah, they are, but like the previous caller said, you look at the eyes, and also when you gut them, you can tell on the inside of the liver.
1: Oh, okay. They're the things that need to be considered. Thank you. If you want to join us, 1-300-800-222. That text us on 0437-774-774. If you want to talk about stuff, that's fine. Steve is also with us. Hello, Steve.
2: Hey, yeah, mate.
1: What did you want to talk about?
2: The rabbit. My grandfather, when he was living at Gyra, he used to have the freezer works where they bring the rabbits in clean. You just hang them up, and if you wanted one, you just went and bought one off him. So we had rabbit all the time. It was beautiful.
1: We used to, I'm just, geez, I'm going back, what, 50 years? No, 60 years, Steve, when
2: Yeah,
1: Mum used to cook rabbit every now and then, and it seemed like it was a reasonable staple, or it was, if you people wanting to save money, then you'd go to rabbit.
2: The she used to bake them. Put about two in a, because of the size of the family that we are, we used to have two trays and have two rabbits in each one. But yeah, no, it was absolutely beautiful.
1: Good on you. Thanks for that. This is Overnights on ABC Radio, 1-300-800-222. Text us on 0437-774-774. Oh, there's a few things in life that will either make people like or dislike you. That you can play certain things on the radio and people are very supportive, or they're not so supportive. It may be talking about Donald Trump, by which you'll get texts that are very supportive and a lot that are very non-supportive. If you play rap music, if you play any sort of rap, people will probably go, I don't like that, I hate it. Or some people may go, yes, I quite like that, that's not too bad. We're going to test you out with that this morning, because one of the things that we do say is if people work out the theme, then they can choose a song. So in this case, Ruby has chosen a piece of music or a song that's by Nasiah. Is it Nasiah and Mystic, who is a New Zealand rapper? So we're going to play a little bit of that in just a second. The other thing that we want to talk about after we've had a listen to this is whether or not it's a good thing to set up separate classes for people who are doing really well in subjects and separate classes for people that aren't doing particularly well. Is it a good idea to stream kids in high school? Is kids that are good at maths, then they move them off into a more advanced class where they can do more advanced maths? Or if you're not real flash at it, then they move you off to another class. Is that a good idea to do within the school system? We're going to investigate that next. This is Overnights on ABC Radio. If you want to be part of that conversation, if you've had children or have children or grandchildren that are being streamed, that are going into groups where they are with children who are particularly good at certain subjects. So just think about that, and we'll talk about that in just a little bit. Okay. Now, Ruby worked out the theme. She said, thanks, Trev. I would love it if you could find Nisayan 101 by Nisayan Mystic. So we have. So we'll play that. It's not often that we play some rap on this program. However, this is a New Zealand band, and it's also Ruby's choice. So that's what we're going to do this morning.

Thank you, Ruby, who pointed out that it's Nessian. Nessian Mystic and that song called Nessian 101. I got to tell you too, Ruby, pretty positive response from people with that song. Thanks so much, Trev. Sorry if you get in trouble, says Ruby. Not at all, Ruby. It's great that we're introduced to music that we don't normally listen to or hear. And that's a great example for us, Ruby. So thank you. Tech saying pretty fresh, Trev. Thumbs up, Trev. Great track, says Matt in Griffin.

0: Earth. Eddie said, if only it had subtitles. Bruce also said, heard one word that may need translating. Jandal is a pair of thongs. So did they say that? Nicely picked up. So some positive things. So very, very good. Trevor, wake me up, says James. See, there was a few things that were negative in there as well. But if you haven't got something nice to say, that's what my mum always said, then don't bother saying it. So I will mention and I will recognise that some people didn't like it, but there are more that did, which is always a good thing. Let's take a look at the idea of streaming. As far as teaching is concerned and classrooms are concerned, is it good that if kids are very talented at a subject and are perhaps a little bit above the rest of the class, that they be streamed into another group? Or are there negatives associated with that? And as well as that, if kids aren't as prolific or aren't as good as a subject, should they then go into a group of people that are like-minded as well? Do you think it's a good idea or not? And if you've got examples of that, 1300 800 222.
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2: Queensland government owns the gas that is exported.
3: Oh, yeah, I appreciate the clarification. And you know I like it when you call in, Colin Barnett.
2: Well, I won't correct you again, Nadia, because I think you do a good job.
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0: Joining us this morning, Professor Ken Purnell, who's the head of educational neurosciences at the CQU University, Australia, and joins us. Hey, Ken.
5: Good morning, Trevor.
0: Can you please explain a little better than I did, of which I'm sure you can, what streaming of students is?
5: Basically, it's putting students into various classes based on the perception of their abilities. So if you're scoring high at maths, well, maybe you could go into the A class. If you're not, the B, the C, whatever it might be. And so that students of similar performance join together. And that's been done for years in various ways, but it's dropped out of favour more recently, of course, in the last few decades.
0: So does that mean, so that works the other way as well, for kids who aren't as competent as well be streamed into classes too?
5: That's correct. And one of the problems there, Trevor, is they get a label, and that label counts. And they develop these expectations, I'm not good at maths or whatever it happens to be. And so that's one of the problems, and that's why a lot of schools have simply done away with streaming altogether.
0: One of the things I was wondering, Ken, as being the partner of a person who's a secondary teacher, is that if you take a look at your average classroom, teachers have to teach to the middle, which means that people, young people who are at either end of that may get bored in classrooms. They may be disruptive because if they are doing it too easily, then they can be disruptive. Even if they have trouble with it, they can be disruptive as well.
5: Correct. Boredom leads to that sort of behavioural issue. One of the issues is that, yeah, years ago when I went to teachers' college and university and so on, we sort of learnt teach to the middle. Today it's much more about providing challenge for all students, support and feedback for all learners, rather than those, if you like, in the middle. So that extending those who are quite able in geography or whatever it is, and of course supporting those who are less able, and realistically trying to use their neuroplasticity, Trevor, because the brain is not fixed. Our capabilities change, our intelligence isn't fixed. So streaming is really not good or bad per se, but the students can improve their performance when they're challenged.
0: How do you do that, though? How do you set challenges that can work for both extremes, as well as the people who are in the middle, as well as the people who are a little bit more advanced or unable to keep up? How can you set tasks that are relevant to everybody?
5: That's one of the interesting things of teaching, of course. It's impossible to do it for the 30 students or whatever number you've got in your class. But the idea that you can perhaps group students and work with them, saying, well, we're going to extend you because you're doing particularly well in this maths or whatever it is. And for others, you need more support because you haven't got a couple of those fundamental concepts that are going to enable you to move on. But realising that we can help those students in various ways is critical. And the teacher expectations have been found since the 1960s to be the single most important thing. So what a teacher thinks about their class, if they think they've got the most able class, then they tend to teach that way. And one of the interesting studies, actually from 1967, showed that somebody who thought, well, teachers who thought they had the lower ability classes, which were actually the top ones, taught that way. Net result is the students to perform normally as they would normally at a higher level.
0: So does that

0: that mean that those expectations and that if you do stream, that the teachers will teach in a different way? Does that mean that it is more to do or as much to do with the teaching as it is the ability of the child, that if you have the right teachers, you may send your child off to a streaming and so that they're with a teacher that is teaching to a high level of maths, but it may not be that they're grouped together. It could just be that you have a great teacher that is able to teach.
1: That's the real nail on the head there, Trevor. Teaching quality actually matters most. One of the things I've got to say, though, is just think about tennis, for example. If you're going to play at Wimbledon, you need to get some stiff competition along the way. And so being put against students who, or in that case, tennis players who are of a high calibre, means you lift your game. And one of the advantages of mixed ability classes is the teachers working with those 25, 30 students or whatever it might be, not hundreds and hundreds, not thousands, but with those particular individuals. And they can work out how to extend Ken or perhaps support Trevor or whatever it might be in ways that matter for us so that at the end of the day, we're able to perform our personal best.
0: If that's because we spoke about how you could be labelled, this is if you're not doing the maths that is considered to be for higher achievers and the negatives of being labelled that way, is the labelling for young people who are amongst those who are considered to be high achievers who do very well, can that labelling be negative as well?
1: Absolutely, Trevor. And that's one of the issues with calling it 6 English 1 or 6 English 6, whatever number of classes you've got in your school. And that can become a real issue. It becomes a self-fulfilling prophecy so that if you get labelled, look, I'm a D student or whatever. Can I give you a quick personal example? Yeah. When I finished primary school, I was performing sort of average, if you like. And when I went to high school, fortuitously, they put me in those days it was streamed a lot. We're talking many, many years ago. And I was in the upper maths and science group. And I thought, I've been rewarded and I don't deserve this. And guess what? I was in amongst some hot competition and suddenly found that, oh, I enjoyed trying to beat person X or person Y, whatever it might be in this maths. So it actually became a personal thing where the label was originally, I'm not so good at this stuff, to, oh, they've given me an opportunity. I'm in with the good performers.
0: Is there pressure then to stay amongst those good performers? So the pressure could be harder within those groups that if you're not achieving as well as some?
1: Well, depending on the values and beliefs that the students have, in my case, of course, it was, I want to perform like Andrew or whoever it happens to be, and that's pushed myself. And so what was originally, oh, you're okay at these things but not terrific, became, I'm going to do very well because I'm up against this stiff competition. So I like the stiff competition, however one does that, and it usually can be more easily, in my view, done in a mixed ability class rather than streamed where they're all similar.
0: What about the social aspects in that when we go out into society, we're not streamed. So we'll be working with people who are considered to be higher achievers or may be good at some particular things that you're not. So does it actually put you in an unrealistic situation socially?
1: It potentially could if it was the main thing that you experienced. But as I said, these days, it's usually not. You're in mixed ability. And sometimes, particularly in subjects like mathematics, with a sort of not lockstep approach, but there's some evidence to suggest that in mathematics, for example, higher-attaining mathematics students put together can work a bit better. But a recent study showed that even over 2 years, the higher ability ones only got a little bit more, about a month's more worth of ability, if you like, as a result of that streaming. And for the other students, it actually was potentially no effect or in some cases actually negative.
0: Peter's with us. Hello, Peter.
2: Oh, good day. How are you?
0: Good, Pete. What did you want to mention?
2: Well, look, the education thing, I mean, they're changing it up again now. My memory of the late 70s, early 80s is pretty much the end of the era of the tech school, which I was at. Now, I didn't actually teach myself to read until I was about 17. And that was, a bit of a pullback at school. But instead of worrying about that at school, a lot of us went outside and we built structures. We went into trade buildings. But we also studied art, drama, automotive, electrical, engineering, whatever. So we were multi-skilled.

0: weaknesses to bring them up, but also recognizing the strengths, and also what is considered to be the right or wrong strengths to have in some ways.
1: Well, I wonder, you know, I think the change-up of the education system in the early 80s, and I'm not going to go into different politics or whatever like that, but it definitely led to the trained people that we have a decade, two decades later, and what they were more passionate about being computer-driven industry.
0: Yeah. Look, I'm going to go back to Ken. Ken, with that, I mean, just do you want to comment on what Peter was saying firstly?
2: I love Peter's comments about the social connections and the range of subjects he was able to enjoy in school. Arguably today we'd have more choice, which is fantastic. But what your peers do, and if you're interested in the art or you're interested in the engineering and so on, that will encourage you to work in those ways. And I love the opportunities that students are actually afforded in schools these days. And I'm from a similar era to Peter, and I enjoyed the time, but got to say that these days I would consider that there's more opportunities, more, for example, vocational education and training in schools is prolific throughout Australia nowadays.
0: I've got a text here saying from Mark, who says, I taught high school maths for 24 years. My thoughts. Maths are best taught streamed. Where it falls down is the capable, poorly behaved students who don't perform as they should on assessments are allowed to move to the lower streams where their behavioural issues are worse, as is the effect that has on other students. I always fought to keep those students in the higher stream. Dealing with highly capable, badly behaved students in low stream classes was what finally saw me leave the profession. So is there a place for streaming with some classes, Ken, but not for all?
2: The mathematics has shown over the years that there's a slight advantage. The example I mentioned before of a month or 2 years going forward. But the boredom, the badly behaved, and getting into that culture, that rut, if you like, is something that really is problematic, and as was mentioned, it was basically the last straw for them when they ran into that consistently in mathematics. So it's one of those things where, if as a teacher, it's a very complex profession where you're dealing with the academics, behavioural, social, emotional, all sorts of things going on that most professions don't have to deal with. So it's a very skilled thing. So congratulations on working so long in that area, especially confronted with some of the issues that occurred.
0: Ken, in some ways, is there streaming once you get into year 11 and 12 anyway? In that there are the kids that do, well, in my case, it would be similar now, the kids that do geography, biology, then it was maths 4, they will just do normal English. And then there are the kids that will do physics, chemistry, the upper maths and that sort of thing. So is there a degree of streaming in some ways anyway?
2: Absolutely. What happens is that students looking at their ATAR results, how am I going to maximise that, find that there's a certain group of subjects, and you've mentioned a few of them, the higher maths, the physics, etc. and so on, which can contribute to that. You're not advantaged by it, but it tends to be that very capable students tend to do that. And also, Trevor, we find that some students who do none of those roughly 6-7 subjects actually can achieve a very high ATAR as well. What matters is, what am I interested in? So I'm interested in engineering, I'll do that at school. I'm interested in mathematics, well, I'll pursue that. And what happens again is that you get in amongst high-performing students if you're in that sort of group of around about 6-7 key subjects, some of which you mentioned, yeah.
0: If that's the case, though, and I guess I'm playing devil's advocate a bit here, is that if you are a child that is going to want to go into those streams, that may be going into physics and chemistry and those subjects and the higher maths, isn't it better that when you're in year 7 to year 10 that you are looking at going that way, so you should be mathematically being in tune with that?
2: One of the problems we've faced, Trevor, is the early choice. You know, at age 5, you're going to be ice hockey player or whatever it is. And so shaping early on, due to recent sort of events that have happened in a student's life that indicate, hey, you're not so good at maths, so we'll put you in a lower group or whatever, can actually be false and misleading. So those expectations, again, of picking and choosing those things that I really enjoy. I say to students when they ask me, should I do the magic, you know, sort of physics and maths and that, the chemistry and that you indicated? I say, well, do you enjoy it? Don't do it if you don't. If you do, go for it.
0: If you're wanting to get into certain subjects, and I'm not sure now how it sits as far as entrance

0: is into university. But for some subjects or for some courses that you want to do at uni, then you have to have those subjects. And so there's a need for there to be some sort of I'm not going to say that there's a need for streaming, but there's a need to have the ability to do those subjects to get into those courses.
1: It's correct, Trevor. There are some prerequisites. They're not that demanding in most cases, but if you want to do engineering, you better have done some maths and physics. Yeah. Can I give you my son, who's engineer and he's in his mid-30s now? He finished off at one of these schools in the Rockhampton area, and basically he hadn't done physics. He'd done maths at a slightly higher level, but not the highest. And it ended up that in his particular year, seven of them came over to our university to do engineering. And my son actually ended up, by the end of year two, having all but one of those students coming to him for the mathematics help and so on. He hadn't done the advanced physics. He hadn't done the advanced maths. But because he wanted to be an engineer, he always started from day one saying, "We engineers," at the very beginning of his degree. And there was just only one student who didn't consult him on maths. And remember, my boy didn't do the highest maths or the physics at school. But every one of them, bar one, OP, one of the top ones in those days, OP1, and there were several of those high performers, all but one came to help get help from him. Somebody who became interested in, "I want to be an engineer," then found, "I better be able to smash the maths."
0: Yeah. You can join us, 1-300-800-222. Do you think it's a good idea to do streaming within classrooms and for students, or up to a certain age, perhaps? 1-300-800-222. Text us on 0437-774-774. Ken, do we mainly, well, as we've discussing, that it's not done as much now as it used to be, but was it ever done in primary schools?
1: Yes. Back in the era where Peter and myself, basically we might find that there was an A, B, C, D class, whatever levels they had, depending on the numbers of students. And if you were very good at, for example, social sciences or whatever they called it in those days, then you might find yourself in the A group. And if your past performances has indicated you weren't, then you might be in the D group. And what tended to happen, though, Trevor, was that you were in the D group for everything, or the A group, and it wasn't, pardon me, must have mixed. I don't know how they did it in those days, but I did observe that.
0: I mean, because that's the case, isn't it? Just because you will be labelled as being not particularly good at maths or not particularly good at literature, then you're automatically labelled as being something, which may not be the case, because you could be really good at other stuff.
1: Absolutely, and that's not atypical, where somebody's very good at X but not good at Y. As I said, my son said, "Well, I want to be, you know, an engineer. I've really got to be great at maths," and that's one of the main things he does these days in his employment. A lot of calculations, a lot of other things that I go, "Where did he get that from?"
0: Do we need to then recognise abilities as well a lot more, and that not everything rides on your abilities at maths or literature, but you may have abilities in other areas? But if that's the case, then it needs to be recognised societally and not just within an education system.
1: Yeah, I think one of the key things there is, we know these days, as I said, the brain is plastic and can learn. So once you get that orientation to, "I want to be an engineer" or whatever, then you push yourself. So often we've unfortunately defined ourselves, "Oh, I got this IQ test result," or "I'm in the D grade," or whatever. Whereas my capabilities, as I change through life, because I'm not sort of fixed from birth or whatever, I change throughout my life. And with my neuroplasticity, I can say, "Oh, I've got a real interest in art now. I think I'd like to learn a lot more about drawing," and off I go.
0: Just with that neuroplasticity, great word, I've got to say. But when that is actually applied, so the desire to do something, does that mean that you can actually, if I had a desire to, I don't know, if I had a desire to be an engineer, which I probably a little bit late now, but we shouldn't say that, Ken, in some ways. Does that mean that your mind can actually, how can I put it, can change to be able to adjust to the subjects or the learning that's required?
1: Yes, I mean, obviously there are a few limitations, our genes count, our overall capabilities and so on. But at the end of the day, if I become interested in art, which I'm not, then I might learn how to paint very well indeed. And often what happens is it'll be self-motivating, self-taught, and my teacher might pick up, I'm still in school,

0: Ken's starting to shine a little bit in his interest in art. I'll give him this a few exercises to do on art history to understand it better, to see the sorts of techniques that he can use and whatever else. And so just simply recognising that in the student and then encouraging them to build upon it so that they work on their strengths. And, of course, they recognise their weaknesses. But so often in society we say, oh, you should fix up your weaknesses, you know, that's what you're good at. No, no, no, no. Realistically, recognise them and play to your strengths.
1: Well, look, I don't know how much this plays into the discipline within classrooms. And I know we've spoken to you about discipline within the schooling systems as well. But how much of that learning is affected by discipline within the classroom as well?
0: Can be profoundly so that you can get a class where there's a few disruptors or all of them. And unfortunately, not much learning is going to go on. So one of the big things is having that supportive, positive discipline that will result in the ability to teach and to learn and to encourage students to realise that they truly are responsible for their behaviours with the teacher support and the school support and so forth and parents and that, but also for their learning. So that at the end of the day, a lot of people these days, Trevor, are working on various strategies and so forth, which are evidence-based to help with improvement of behaviours. And one of the things I'm currently in is, of course, the misuse of doom scrolling, for example, and the problems around that and its distraction and what's occurring with the ability to focus. And we know, for example, 20 years ago, people focused for around about 2.5 minutes. Today it's 45 seconds. So a couple of studies around that sort of stuff. And you go, oh, so some of the things we do in society are resulting in issues that contribute to those behavioural problems.
1: Ken, just with that idea of being able to provide classrooms and to do teaching that encapsulates the whole group and keeps people interested, in a very practical sense, do you need to take a look at the amount of time that teachers have as far as putting into place those practices and creating those lessons? And teachers need to have the focus for them is on teaching and not doing all of the other things that are now associated and being asked of teachers?
0: Well, that's one of the things the school principals and teachers, where there's been a proliferation in non-teaching activity. One of the things years ago when I was back in Sydney University, I learned about the Chinese system of the day was that if you're going to be teaching a lesson in geography, maths, or whatever it is, then two or three peers would review your lesson beforehand and get you to teach it and whatever. So you're actually practicing in advance and rehearsing and assist you to do it even better. So in other words, an extraordinary investment on the input side to ensure that the teacher is very capable of what they're doing, effectively working with all the students as best they can and so on. And these days we're distracted with, you know, all sorts of things around behaviours, around filling out forms and that. My wife happens to be in hospital right now and I think of the poor nurses and I go, yeah, you spend most of your time looking at machines and writing out things on bits of paper and you don't interact with the patient that much anymore.
1: A text here that says, based on my daughter's experiences 6 years ago in a non-streamed English group, it was devastating for her love of English. The teacher relied on her to help the struggling students and did not extend her at all. Almost killed her love of the language, so moved to another school. I was going to ask you about with the use of kids who are a little bit better or better with certain subjects, assisting others, but this is a good example of how that may not work.
0: Correct. Usually you'd say from the research generally as a principal that a more able student having to teach somebody else reinforces their understanding, the repetition of the same or similar content and skills, and providing, if you like, that scaffolding for another student who's less able. We know that works quite well. But unfortunately, in that case, you know, I hate to use the word, but it almost sounds like abuse of the more able student to default there and say, well, can you help that out? And you go, hang on a moment, I'm getting nothing out of this particular one, whereas usually I would if I was a more able student.
1: We're joined by Professor Ken Purnell, who's the head of educational neuroscience at Seeker University, Australia. If you want to join us, 1-300-800-222. We're taking a look at streaming as far as education is concerned. If you've got any questions or comments, give us a ring on 1-300-800-222. When you take a look at this form of education, Ken, is there also a need that parents weigh in on this as well, in that they are there to assist the teachers to be able to not only be supportive of what they're doing within the classroom, but also assisting them with behaviour as far as kids are concerned as well, so that they're able to put into practice these things that we're talking about?
0: Absolutely. The home environment, the siblings they have, peers and so forth count. And the parent here is sort of the main teacher. And to me, I have this view that they're the chief teachers because they're with the student or with their child much of the time. And a teacher is doing specific things with particular curriculum that's valued by Australian society and so on. And at the end of the day, it's a true partnership rather than I'll just drop my kids off at school and don't want to know about it. It's interesting, Trevor, because in primary school, parent-teacher nights, you get lots of parents along. Secondary school, often you'll find, sometimes it's different to this, but often you'll find there's hardly a parent or carer in sight.
1: And generally, the parents that do go are the kids, are the parents of the kids that are achieving and doing particularly well.
0: That tends to be a truism. The investment in their child matters. And, of course, for a number of parents, they are really heavily invested in their child and doing great work with them. And for others, of course, it's quite different to that. And so some of the behavioural issues and societal things that we're seeing, in classrooms and youth crime and all the rest of it, are related to many factors. But one of them is, of course, the involvement or lack thereof of parents' carers in the lives of the children.
1: So how do we change that, though, Kent? Because for education to be successful in so many ways, there is, in some ways, a need for parents to be invested. And if they're not invested, how do we actually change that attitude?
0: Yeah, to step up, one of the things, of course, is peers. So the parent carer groups that you might be associated with and the friends you've got and that can assist in sort of giving you ideas, not giving you advice. Every child's different, every parent's different, every brain's different. Mm. But simply working in ways that you mean that you're actually investing and seeing a joy and happiness in working with a child. And yeah, it's a tough gig. And I've got two of my own boys who are now in their 30s. But it was an investment over time, but it also brought great satisfaction in that as we saw things change. You know, occasionally there'd be a behavioural issue, and working with that and the teachers, if need be, to work out things that will support them. And, you know, for example, a number of boys typically are very active in schools and labelled as behaviour problems quite commonly. We know that well from literature and so on. And one of the things there is to say, well, what's normal behaviour? How can I work with that? And so instead of saying, sit down here and do the maths at 9 a.m, go around the oval three times and I'll see you for the maths class in half an hour.
1: Yeah.
0: You know, that sort of thing.
1: Michael's with us. Hello, Michael.
2: Yeah, hi, Trevor. Hi, Professor.
1: What did you want to say, Michael?
2: I was born in 58, so I grew up in the 70s, really. I agree with what Professor said. The ability to learn anything, encouragement. I guess I'm old school. I prefer the old education system rather than the current one, which is, well, I'm not going to say too much about that. But the teachers have to show encouragement. You know, they're not. I know they're not psychologists, but you can get people to do things that they like. Yeah, with a bit of encouragement, kids can learn anything. You know, whether it's artwork or they mightn't be number one, but they could have a love of anything and achieve a lot more in what they probably appear to be able to.
1: Michael, thank you. I'll come back to you on that, Ken. I especially like what Michael said, that you don't necessarily have to be number one.
0: No.
1: I've got it. Peter's just said, I'm surprised no one's mentioned the class numbers. And that being an issue. Is that something that needs to be looked at as well?
0: Absolutely. And one of the issues that come forth from the union's negotiation with schooling authorities and so on is class size. But unfortunately for them, the evidence indicates that big classes do matter. Class of 100 matters a lot versus a class of 10. But no huge difference in moving it, say, from 25 to 20. So rather than sort of focusing on that, to me, it's more of an issue of I really need to work on my own teaching skills and setting up things in ways that really help those students. So they want to be in my class. They know that they can improve, and we're going to work together on that. But the personal best stuff that Michael was talking about before, not just being number one, but your PB all the time. Mm. Could I just give you one minor thing on neuroplasticity? It's positive and negative. I call it a two-edged sword. Your brain that you woke up with this morning is different to the one you went to sleep with last night. It's reorganized itself a bit. And what you want to try and do is have habits that help it to do that positively. And in some cases, because I belong to a gang that wears white shoes or whatever the gang code is, it could be negative. And so calling a halt to those habits and thinking and all the rest of it and using my neuroplasticity positively, because it's the two-edged sword. It can build me up or it can tear me down and take me into depression and all sorts of things.
1: Riz is with us. Hello, Riz.
3: Hello. Good morning. Good morning, Professor. Good morning, Trevor.
1: What did you want to say?
3: Oh, no, I just wanted to provide very personal anecdotal evidence of what the professor was saying about neuroplasticity.
1: Yep.
3: So I was growing up, I was in sort of grade six, around mid-90s, and they used to have those fancy glass green boards in the classroom, where even if you write with a chalk, it's very thin. And I was tall, so I was asked to sit at the back of the class. And I also had visual impairment, which wasn't diagnosed back then. So I couldn't see anything on the board and was really bad in maths and was labeled like that for 5 years, from grade five all the way up to grade 10. And we used to have like six sort of term exams in grade 9 and 10, and I pretty much failed all of them. But then finally managed to find a tutor, and I could see what he was doing because we were sitting right across from the table, and scored 100 in my final.
1: Yeah.
3: And then when I realized that I could do that, then later studied on to become a qualified chartered accountant. So absolutely, I think the labels and structures get in the way.
1: Love it. Thank you. Ken, I've got another text here. Thank you very much, Riz, because that's a really good... Sometimes it's the most simple things, Ken.
0: It is. And sitting in the front instead of the back, because of an eye issue. Look, my other son in year two, his teacher said, we have this apparent physical issue. And nobody else had recognised it. We looked after that ever since. But it was caught early, thankfully. In Reed's case, it was caught pretty late. But thankfully, his neuroplasticity resulted in him achieving exceptionally well.
1: I've got a text in. This is a bigger conversation, perhaps for another occasion, Ken, where somebody's, Dave has sent a text in saying, should neurodiverse children be put in mainstream classrooms as they take the majority of resources and can be detrimental to the rest? It's a really interesting one with neurodiversity, Ken, because there's a lot more diagnoses of neurodiversity, perhaps, that we've seen in the last maybe 10, 20 years. So is that becoming an issue within itself?
0: Absolutely. I think at Stanford University, over half the students have got some sort of form of neurodiversity, if you like, that results in assistance in some way. So it's become a label these days. And it's interesting that some folks are saying, well, I got an ADHD label, so what? It hasn't helped. I've got on using my own neuroplasticity and found that I can successfully navigate our complex world using that neurodiversity. So one of my students has Tourette's, ADHD and autism, and he completed his master's recently. And so, you know, just this idea that, you know, you put your mind to it and work on it and you can generally get there.
1: Can we take a look at neurodiversity within the classroom on another occasion?
0: Be brilliant.
1: It'd be fascinating. Look, hey, thanks for talking to us this morning, Ken. Always really interesting.
0: Thank you, Trevor.
1: Thank you. Professor Ken Purnell, Head of Educational Neurosciences at CQ University, Australia. We're heading off to the next ABC News. You can join us after the news. 1300 800 222.
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5: Good morning. This is ABC News with David Rollins. US President Donald Trump says he's not happy with Israel after it

0: in France, where he's met with a host of world leaders. The American leader has also insisted that the interim agreement will see the Strait of Hormuz reopen toll-free and prohibit Iran from acquiring a nuclear weapon. Trump says Israel should have wound up its war in Lebanon long ago.
1: I'm not happy with the way Israel has handled themselves with Lebanon and with Hezbollah. They should have been able to do the job faster. It just goes on forever. And when that happens, it throws a negative light on the big deal, and that's the deal with Iran.
0: It's emerged that the Solomon Islands Prime Minister raised the prospect of a Pacific-wide security treaty with Australian counterpart Anthony Albanese on a recent visit. Foreign Affairs reporter Stephen Jedgetts has the story.
2: Of course, there's that broader question, how would it work? And the simple answer is we don't know. We're not sure, or I'm not sure, how well-formed Matthew Wale's idea is, exactly how it would form, whether we are talking about a security treaty or something a little bit less binding. My sense is that it's probably something a bit less binding than a full-fledged treaty. But what is interesting and notable is that he's raised or floated this idea at all, and particularly that he's floated it with apparently more than one leader in the region, but most obviously with Anthony Albanese when he was here in Canberra just a few weeks ago.
0: The Reserve Bank's decision to hold interest rates has garnered consensus among some economists, who argue that pausing allows the full economic impact of previous tightening to materialise. The RBA has kept its benchmark interest rate at 4.35%, pausing its hiking cycle following three consecutive quarter point increases earlier this year. Creditor Watch's chief economist, Ivan Colquhoun, says it's a sound approach to take.
3: The three interest rate rises that have happened were about the pre-existing inflation pressures that were seen even before the Iran conflict. So we need to see inflation heading back to 2.5%. Hopefully we've got some good news on that front to come through over the next few months.
0: Victorian Premier Jacinta Allen is resisting calls for a royal commission into alleged CFMEU corruption on big build projects. The coalition has pledged to hold one if elected, while some inside Labor also back the idea. Ms Allen says police have stronger powers to investigate alleged criminal activity, including bikie links inside the union. But when pressed on last night's 7:30 program on the cost to taxpayers, she refused to give a figure, saying her government has acted quickly and strongly.
4: Immediate action was important. It's why Victoria Police have been given additional powers. The Labor Hire Authority here in Victoria has also been given additional powers. And that action is working. The police have laid 88 charges. The Labor Hire Authority has cancelled something like 150 construction industry licences.
0: Still in Victoria, where a man has been charged over an alleged violent home invasion connected to a spate of arson attacks on Melbourne hospitality venues. Here's crime reporter Olivia Jenkins.
5: Police allege the 41-year-old man was one of several offenders who forced their way inside a Templestowe home while armed with a samurai sword in April and beat nightclub promoter Paul Samlidis and his 67-year-old father. The 28-year-old is well known in Melbourne's club scene and worked as a promoter at the Albion nightclub in South Melbourne. Mr Samlidis also worked for liquor company 80 Proof, which was torched by arsonists just days after he was bashed. The 41-year-old man is expected to face the Melbourne Magistrates Court on charges including aggravated home invasion and committing an indictable offence while on bail.
0: Australia Post is appealing to dog owners to ensure that postal workers are safe amid a rise in aggression across the country. There have been 1,200 dog-related incidents over the past 6 months, from menacing canines to injuries requiring hospitalisation. General Manager of Safety Russell Munro says workers wear personal protective equipment, complete training to identify aggressive dogs and carry a non-toxic deterrent spray to reduce risk. He says dog owners can do more.
6: Make sure that your dog's secured behind a closed or locked door and keep it there till the postie leaves. And if for any reason that's not possible or you're not going to be home or the dog's going to be in the yard, we've got a network.
7: WA's weather, heavy rain with thunderstorms and very windy over eastern parts of the southeast coastal district, easing in the afternoon. Showers and drizzle over the remainder of the southern and eastern parts of the southwest land division along the west coast, south of Geraldton, northern Goldfield, southern Kimberley and southern interior, more frequent about the south coast. Showers with moderate falls over the southern Goldfields, Eucla and northeast interior.

0: Yeah, with the chance of a thunderstorm easing in the afternoon and evening. In Perth, partly cloudy with a top of 18.
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2: Thousands are still waiting on remedy orders from the building commissioner to have their pipes replaced. Ones that have been bursting and causing all sorts of water damage, usually without warning, and ruining forever homes.
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5: Good morning. The time, 6 minutes past five, 6 minutes past three in WA, 24 minutes to five in South Australia and in the Northern Territory. We were talking about this earlier, but I just wanted to bring it up with you this morning. Give us a ring. Do you get freaked out by detours? Because whenever I see a detour, I automatically start to panic. Number one, I wonder if I'm in the wrong lane or I could go in the wrong direction. Number two, when I get on there, is it just going to take me in all sorts of directions and I have no idea where I'm going and if I can ever get back? So 1-300-800-222. Are you okay with detours? Are you not okay with detours? And what stresses you out about detours? And have you been through a detour situation that has made you go, oh, I can't handle it? 1-300-800-222. I say this because I wanted to come to work a little bit earlier today. And when I got onto the highway and on the freeway, there was a detour. I got in the wrong lane, ended up in a tunnel. And I went through the tunnel and I came out the other side and I didn't know where I was. It wasn't a good experience. And I ended up getting here 15 minutes later than I normally would. So if you had a problem with a detour, or do you get stressed when you see a detour coming up? I hope I'm not alone. Fiona Clark joins us from Vantage Point Asset Management to talk about finance. However, Fiona, how are you with detours?
6: Well, Trev, are we talking really traffic, or is this a metaphor for life in general?
5: We can talk about it as a metaphor for life. If you need a little bit of counselling, I'm here.
6: No, I think it's funny because you've highlighted the issues that you've been put into somewhere that you don't know. It's unfamiliar, it's uncertain, and what the risks of what could happen, and particularly in your example where you didn't know where you were and you were on the wrong lane and you ended up in whoop whoop. Mm. But I've had examples where I've been in detours and they've basically pointed out a shortcut that I didn't know about. And that new route has been the way that I go when there's a lot of traffic.
5: How good is that?
6: Yes, you see, uncertainty and travelling down that fork in the road that you didn't really know you wanted to go down in life, as in traffic, can often give you a surprising turn. There you go. There's my insight into life and traffic on a Wednesday morning at 5:10.
5: Oh, the road less travelled, Fiona Clark.
6: No, but I get you, because the other thing is, sometimes a detour, I do know where I'm going, and you go, ooh, somebody, some naughty person has removed a really essential sign that's part of the detour process here. And that it's just the cars know where they're going, so they do know that they need to turn here to get back onto the original path. But that some less knowledgeable person, like perhaps yourself, is going to not know that they're supposed to get back onto the main route here, and they're going to end up down a tunnel and 15 minutes late for work.
5: Thank you for pointing out that particular thing, but also making this a question of philosophy.
6: My pleasure.
5: Can we get philosophical about finance?
6: Yeah, but I don't really have anything exciting to tell you, because now that all the excitement of the war's over, and I'm saying that in jest, but you know what I mean, markets are back to sort of focusing on normal things, and there's not really a lot to talk about. So I can tell you what's happening. The Dow Jones is having a great day, up 0.7% or 358 points, but the S&P 500 is down 0.4% or 29 points, and the NASDAQ's actually down 0.7% or 181 points. So, I mean, it's fair to say tech stocks are having a bit of a breather, and the sectors that are doing well are financials and industrials. So back to sort of a standard normal every day. SpaceX continues to trade higher again, up another 7% today. It's something going to be the fifth largest company. I think it overtook Amazon at one stage, and yeah, doing quite well. Now, the other thing probably that is a little bit exciting, if it's what you sort of focused on, is oil, which is down 5%.

0: 5.3% to $76.46. So that's probably generally positive for markets and the sort of outlook for inflation. We've got oil, sorry, that was oil. Spot gold price is up 0.7% or $31.99 to $4,340.88 a barrel. Iron ore is down also. It's down 0.6% to $101.55. Now, what does this all mean for us? Oh, I forgot to talk about Europe. Europe, reasonably positive, point up about a quarter of a percent. The UK market up 0.6%. Germany is up 0.1%. France is up 0.8%. But no big moves or news there. Now, for us, in terms of what to look out for today, we had all of our excitement yesterday with the RBA. The futures are pointing to a slightly positive day. I think that they are up 7 points last time I looked. Yes, that's where they are. So it looked like it's a positive day. In terms of things to look out for, we've got Westpac leading index, but no big news. We've got inflation in the UK tonight. The market is expecting that to tick up to 3%. We've got retail sales in the US, and we've also got, most importantly, and one of the reasons why the market's a little bit cautious, is the US Federal Reserve. The central bank of the US is meeting tonight, and a decision is made to, will be announced tomorrow. No change in rates expected, but there's a new Fed governor, Kevin Warsh, and so there's sort of like a bit of speculation about what he'll do, whether he will remove his dot from the dot plot, which is where all of the Fed officials put where they think rates are going to go. So let's just to see whether Kevin Warsh's dot is on the plot or not. And there you go. That's my joke for today. Okay, moving to currencies. The Aussie dollar is pretty flat, 70.73 US cents, 52.66 pence, 60.91 euro cents, and 113.5 Japanese yen. So stuff going on. But not huge moves expected today when the market opens.
1: How good's that? Philosophy, humour, finance.
0: I'm providing it all this morning, aren't I?
1: Cut it off, Fiona.
0: Yeah.
1: Thanks very much.
0: Bye.
1: See you, mate. Fiona Clark, Vantage Point Asset Management, with finance, philosophy, and a little bit of humour as well. Trav says, ha-ha, I was dealing with the same traffic overnight as you, but I used the West Tunnel. It should have taken you straight into the Docklands area. Yeah, it did, but I don't work over there, and I had to get from there all the way over to here with not knowing how to do it. It wasn't very good. However, that'll teach me to not get in the right lane, because if I didn't get in the right lane, and I wouldn't have to do any of that. You know how there's that horrible feeling as well that you can't get out of that lane? And so you're just driving along. You can see this big tunnel entrance and you know you don't want to go there. You know you don't want to go there, but you have to. Hello, Graham.
2: How you going, mate?
1: You a detoury sort of guy?
2: Well, you just sound a bit like my wife. Turn you around three times and you're lost.
1: That's not true. Mind you, turn me about foot. Yeah, well, it might be a little bit true. But the thing is, though, that you have a detour, but if you get in the wrong bit of the detour, then you can't get back on. You know what I mean?
2: There is a distance in front of your bonnet that you look for.
1: Yeah. Mind you, there was a big sign, Graham, saying. There was a sign that I sort of didn't get. But anyway, what's your situation been like?
2: Well, I take a detour all the time going down to Dandong from Sydney. I go down the back way, through Vanilla Mansfield and all that. But I don't mind a detour if the Muppets put the signs there.
1: Yes.
2: Yeah, you can dip detour this way. Yep, no worries. You go along, you go, okay, now where?
1: Yep.
2: Yeah, they just... If they put the first one out and then forget the rest.
1: Do you know, but do you reckon the thing is, well, they'll put the first sign out, and they go, a detour this way. And then you just feel like you're waiting and waiting and driving and driving and driving until you get the next sign.
2: Yeah.
1: They just need a little reminder sign.
2: Yeah, in between saying detour straight ahead, because, you know, there could be side roads. And, yeah, but it's like they put the first one out and then go to Smoker.
1: That's the thing, Graham. If there was a little sign that they got the detour sign, and then there's a little sign that just says, you're going in the right direction. Stay patient because there'll be another sign coming up. I know it could be a very long sign, but perhaps that's the little sign that you need. Let's find out what's happening with some stories that we'll hear about today. Sarah Krieg, producer of Breakfast with Sandra Bean on ABC Golden Murray, is doing that for us. Hello, Sarah.
3: Good morning, Trev. I have to say, I am very frightened when something says there's a detour because, yeah, you need a sign for encouragement. Just to tell you you're going the right way. I absolutely agree.
1: I agree. That's all you need is just a little extra sign to say you're doing well, stay on the right path, and everything will be okay.
3: I don't know that life's that hard that we can't just get like a little thumbs up, just a little sign that's like, yep, you're doing well.
1: Maybe with those people that do road management are listening and they'll go, we might just make that little sign.
3: Please give us a little bit of encouragement.
1: That's all we need. Tell us what's happening in news. Firstly, El Nino.
3: Yeah, and you'll hear quite a bit about this probably in the coming weeks and months. It's something that the US version of the Bureau of Meteorology had declared El Nino active last week. And now our Bureau of Meteorology has officially declared it active. And the modelling that they've got shows that it could be one of the strongest events in the modern era. So El Nino basically is to do with a longer period of warmer than normal waters in the central Pacific. So nothing to do with our current weather patterns. But when that happens, there's some pretty massive impact on the worldwide weather conditions. So for us in Australia, there's usually it's quite dry. We get warmer daytime temperatures, cooler nighttime temperatures, a shorter snow season, and of course the fire season impacts, because there will be less rain, there might be some drought conditions, and there might be an increase in extreme temperature days. Of course, we have to wait and see what actually happens. But it's very early for them to be declaring it at the Bureau. And, obviously it's quite a concern, that it is going to be quite a strong one.
1: Let's take a look at also Desi Freeman arrest. Can you tell us about that?
3: Yeah. So yesterday, police revealed that they had executed 7 arrest warrants at properties across Victoria and New South Wales, including at 3 rural properties in the northeast of the state. So Buckland, Stanley and Lucy Vale. And a couple of other ones at residential properties in New South Wales as well. So a total of 7 people were arrested. There was searches underway of those properties. Police had seized a range of electronic devices as well. A 64-year-old Lucy Vale man was arrested and interviewed by police, but he has been released pending further investigation. So you'll hear a bit more about that today. Of course, there's proceedings before the court, and a coronial inquest set to get underway next year into the deaths of both Desi Freeman and the 2 police officers that he shot at his Porepunka property last August. Police are keeping that pretty close to their chest, given that things are before the courts, and they don't want to mess up any of those investigations or proceedings.
1: There's just one thing that people like talking about more than the weather, and that's fuel prices.
3: Oh, yeah, absolutely. And some regional businesses are saying that fuel relief measures need to be extended because, obviously, the fuel excise, the full amount is supposed to be going back on later on this month, so at the start of July, in fact. And particularly freight businesses, but also just a range of businesses in regional Australia are saying that, you know, if we don't get more sort of extended support, maybe not as dramatic, but more extended support, it's going to spell disaster for a lot of regional businesses. And we could actually see a lot of businesses close up, particularly in regional areas where, you know, the fuel price might be higher. It takes longer to get from A to B. It takes more fuel to get from A to B. It could have impacts on the tourism industry. Operators in Queensland have said, you know, we've barely seen anyone come through because normally people hook up their caravans and head this way to soak up the sun, but they haven't seen nearly as many people as they would in a normal year. So yeah, the impact of the fuel price rise, even though now obviously there's discussions of, a ceasefire and a peace deal potentially.

0: potentially being in place for the long term, this could, yeah, really be an issue going into the future, and it could be felt for many, many years to come.
1: Great talking to you as always. Thank you very much, Sarah.
0: Thanks, Trev.
1: Sarah Craig, producer, Breakfast with Sandra Moon, ABC Gold Murray, also brings up with us some of the stories that we're going to hear more about today. Let's find out what's happening in the World Cup. David Mark, national sports reporter with the ABC at Berkeley at the moment. Hello, David.
2: Hello, Trevor. How are you?
1: Good. Let's take a look at the game that's happening now between France and Senegal, firstly.
2: Yeah, it's nil all at the moment. We're only in the 18th minute, so early forays. No massive chances really for either team, but pretty exciting to see France play. They're the number two ranked team in the world. Of course, they were the runners-up. They lost to Argentina in the World Cup final 4 years ago in Qatar. But Senegal are an extremely good team. You know, they're ranked 15th in the world. A lot of players in the Senegalese team that, you know, play in France. So there's actually a very strong connection between these two sides. So, yeah, as we said, early days, but, you know, so far a pretty cool match and some big players. You know, Mbappe is probably the number 10 for France. The striker is probably the biggest star in this game, but there's a lot in there. And Trev, just mentioning the other games today, Iraq versus Norway with Haaland playing for Norway, and then Argentina opening their World Cup. They, of course, won the last World Cup with Messi, so they're going for two in a row. They're playing Algeria, and then we've got Austria and Jordan. So, yeah, four matches a day for the group stages, even as many as six in some days, so it's very full on.
1: Do you know how there have been matches that are really close and there have already been some upsets? Well, as far as some of the lower sides beating the teams that are probably are expected to go through to the final, is it really that surprising, because it tends to happen each year?
2: Yeah, it's a really interesting one. I mean, we actually bumped into the Socceroos scout yesterday, and I was trying to pick his brain information about, you know, what can you tell us about the United States for the next game and whatnot. And he basically said, look, they're really strong, but he said, like, every team is, you know, like, you just, I mean, I know it's a cliche, you can't afford to take a game lightly, but, you know, yesterday we saw Spain drawing nil all with Cabo Verde, and like, that is just, that was inconceivable. And yes, it happened. And so, you know, it can happen in football. The only blowout we've really seen was Germany versus Curacao, that 7-1 result. But even that was one all at one stage. Mm. So I think, you know, there was a kind of concern, Trevor, about this World Cup, because it was expanded from 32 to 48 teams, that, you know, maybe there are some weaker teams and, you know, we're going to get these blowouts. But apart from that Germany Curacao one, we haven't seen it. And we have seen some upsets. I mean, even yesterday with Iran and New Zealand, there was a 2-2 draw. And, you know, Iran is one of the strongest teams in Asia. They are a quality outfit, and New Zealand ranked in the 60s. But, you know, New Zealand were ahead twice in that game. So I think what we're seeing is a very competitive World Cup, and we will see some unexpected results.
1: It's really enjoyable, actually. Well, I mean, I've only watched a couple of games and bits and pieces and all of the Australian game, but it's just been really good watching the competition. And even if there aren't scores, it's just been really good to watch the competition between the sides. And especially when there are teams that aren't supposed to be or aren't recognised as well as others, it's just great watching them being competitive.
2: It's great, isn't it? And we kind of love that in sport, don't we? We kind of love the underdog. And it's one of the things that makes sport really interesting, because, I mean, even the game between Turkey and Australia, you know, on paper, Turkey dominated the game. And even afterwards, their captain said, we dominated the game. But we conceded two goals. And so, like, you can, you know, it's all very well having, and they had 72% of the possession, you know, so they did dominate the game, but Australia scored two amazing goals and they held them out. And, you know, that can happen in football, probably more so than almost any other sport. You know, you can get a goal against the run of play and it, you know, that can win you the game, even if you're not the best team necessarily on the day. So, yeah, that's the nature of this particular sport.
1: I did smile when he said that we dominated the game. I felt like someone was going to turn around and say, yeah, but you didn't win.
2: Well, actually, there was an Australian journalist there who asked that question, Vince Rigari, and that's pretty much what he asked. He said, like, you know, what went wrong? And the captain said, well, nothing went wrong. We just didn't score any goals.
1: So, when you were going,
2: he took a bit of offence.
1: When you were picking the mind or the brain of one of the scouts and one of the people with the Socceroos, did you?

0: find anything out?
1: No, honestly, no.
0: Damn.
1: Like, I mean, I was asking about the American team because, you know, one of the nature of, I suppose, the gig I've got, and I know a lot of people saying they're very jealous of me, and I understand that, is that we're spending a lot of time travelling, going to the Socceroos, trainings, you know, out on the street doing crosses, and I barely had the time to watch much football. I've got a bit of space at the moment, so I'm actually watching this match now between Senegal and France, but I haven't actually seen a lot. And so I hadn't seen the game between the United States and Paraguay. I just saw the score and I saw some of the highlights, but... You know, I was asking him about the strength of the US team, and he said, look, they're strong everywhere. You know, you can't just say it's their attack or it's this or it's that. They're sort of strong all round. So, you know, they're ranked in the teens. And, like, you really, you can take FIFA rankings with a grain of salt because, you know, you get points by winning games even if you play inferior opponents. So, you know, they don't necessarily represent a huge amount, but they give you a kind of an indication of where a team is. And, you know, the United States are in the teens, so they're up there. So it will be, you know, it'll be a tough game. There's no question.
0: So what are the Socceroos doing at the moment?
1: So yesterday was a day off. I mean, the trip after the Turkey game was pretty intense. So they started the game at 9 o'clock at night. So, you know, you're finishing at around 11. Then, you know, interviews and all that sort of stuff that can go on. They actually caught a 5 a.m. flight.
0: Jeez.
1: Back to Berkeley, where they're staying. So, you know, and then the next day, they had a super, super light training run and recovery. But, like, you know, I think the players, you know, maybe got the best 3 or 4 hours. It was an interesting decision. You sort of wonder, why not just stay at your hotel for one night and fly the next day? But I think for whatever reason, the high-performance staff decided, get it over and done with, because you often don't, you know, players even said they often don't sleep very well after a match anyway, particularly one that starts so late, you know, you're pretty wired. Mm. So I guess they kind of figured, well, let's just get the flight done and get back to our hotel where we're comfortable. Yesterday was a day off. They're back into it today. So training today. And then, training every... So I'm just having a look at Senegal. Just had a shot hit the post.
0: Ah, that much.
1: But so, yeah, back into training and back into video analysis and... You know, preparing for the match against the United States.
0: I didn't even think about that—the travel, the flights that people would be taking. Because normally in one country they don't have to travel that far, but if it's between three, then there's going to be a lot of travel involved.
1: There is, and look, the Socceroos are really lucky because all their games are within a very small area, relatively speaking. So, you know, it's a 2-hour flight to Vancouver from San Francisco. The next game's in Seattle, so that's probably an hour and a half. And then their final game is in San Jose. So that's a 40-minute drive down the road.
0: Okay.
1: So really the travel is very, very limited compared to what other teams are having to do.
0: I'll let you go back to the game. Enjoy watching between France and Senegal. Although, who do you think playing better at the moment?
1: It's backwards and forwards. It really is. Probably France a little bit better, but Senegal's just had that shot hit the post and just had a corner too. So, you know, they're creating chances as you'd expect from a team that good.
0: And that's about...
1: And it's the drinks break.
0: And that's about as much as we're legally allowed to actually broadcast. So it's been good talking to you.
1: Thanks, Trevor.
0: Thanks, David. David Mark, National Sport Reporter with the ABC in Berkeley at the moment. As far as those games are concerned, we'll take some more of your calls. We'll talk more about detours and whether or not you're okay with details, or do they stress you out whenever you see one? Do you see the detour sign and then all of a sudden start to go, am I in the right lane? Should I be going left here? Is that what the sign says? When it says straight ahead, does that mean I go straight ahead? I guess it does. But what happens when it's just stressy. It's even stressful talking about it. So if you want to join us after the news, give us a ring.
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3: ABC News. Good morning, I'm Simon Lauder. Early educators have secured a 15% pay rise with a multi-billion dollar investment from the federal government. Isabella Tolhurst reports.
4: The Labor government is investing $3.6 billion to help bridge the gap until the childcare sector receives a permanent

0: pay rise in 2029 under the Fair Work Commission. The government says early childhood teachers will make up to $400 more per week as a result. The early education sector were preparing to walk off the job ahead of the announcement, but say the outcome is a win for the stability of the sector. Joe Schofield, National President of the United Workers Union, says educators have been underpaid and overworked, but commend it to the government for the foresight it's shown in delivering the pay rise.
1: Financial records reveal Shadow Treasurer Tim Wilson holds undisclosed shares in a climate advisory firm in his investment trust. Here's Senior Political Correspondent Jake Evans.
2: Tim Wilson and his partner Ryan Bolger's investment trust holds 15,000 shares in Gondwana Carbon, an advisory firm helping companies to develop emissions reduction projects and trade carbon credits off them. ASIC records show his family trust still holds those shares, though they have not been declared on the Shadow Treasurer's Register of Interests. A spokesperson for the MP said the trust had been declared and Mr. Wilson's register was in order, though the rules require shares to be declared even when held in a trust. The coalition has vowed to scrap the scheme which Gondwana Carbon uses to trade carbon credits.
1: Donald Trump has criticised Benjamin Netanyahu over his handling of the war against Hezbollah in Lebanon. Middle East correspondent Matthew Doran reports.
3: Tensions between the two men have boiled over multiple times in recent weeks as the US president has tried to get the Israeli prime minister to show restraint in his conflict with the Iranian-backed militant group. Speaking at the G7 in France, President Trump said Mr. Netanyahu needed to be more responsible in Lebanon and questioned why fighting is dragging on. He even went so far as to suggest he'd ask Syria's rebel leader turned president Ahmed al-Sharr to step in, saying that if Israel can't do the job against Hezbollah without killing everyone else, Syria could, a proposal which won't be well received in Israeli ranks. Matthew Doran, ABC News, Jerusalem.
1: The US President Donald Trump has met his Ukrainian counterpart Volodymyr Zelensky on the sidelines of the G7 summit in France as efforts continue to restart talks to end the war between Kyiv and Russia. Mr. Zelensky says the talks were positive and that Russia must be forced to end its war. President Trump says Moscow should make a deal to bring the conflict to an end. UK authorities say a Russian warship fired warning shots near a British yacht to avoid a possible collision. Cyan Valence reports from London.
4: The British Ministry of Defence launched an investigation following reports a Russian warship fired warning shots near a British yacht in the English Channel just before noon on Tuesday while they were sailing south of the Isle of Wight, just outside UK territorial waters. No one was injured, and the Ministry of Defence now believes the shots were not aimed at the yacht and were an attempt to prevent a possible collision. It's ruled out links to the British seizure of a sanctioned Russian tanker on Sunday and described the shots as an isolated incident.
1: Back home, and Victorian Premier Jacinta Allen has confirmed new anti-corruption legislation will be retrospective. Earlier this month, the government announced it would extend IBAC powers if re-elected in November. Speaking on the ABC 7:30 program last night, Ms. Allen confirmed the powers could also apply to her government.
5: We have announced that we will strengthen our IBAC's powers. We will do that in a careful and considered way. We have immediately established work to be able to bring legislation to the parliament next year, and that legislation will be retrospective.
1: Queensland is under pressure to keep the Rugby League State of Origin series alive as they face off against New South Wales in Game 2 in Melbourne tonight. Ethan Ricks reports.
6: After the Blues mounted a historic comeback in the series opener, Queensland can't afford a loss tonight at the Melbourne Cricket Ground. Broncos star fullback Reece Walsh is back in the Maroons squad, but coach Billy Slater won't confirm whether he'll come off the bench. Blues coach Laurie Daly says Ethan Strange will likely get some run time in the back row after an impressive performance in Game 1. Halfback Mitchell Moses will make his return from injury, while Mark Nwanganeta-Wase makes his Origin debut, replacing an injured Casey McLean.
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9: 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I still think they could have been done on different days, but it is great for the Southwest.
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0: It's all over. Done and dusted. Text here that says, I've been confused on detours ever since they went away from the traditional way of marking out the trail by laying breadcrumbs, says Dennis. It's a while ago, Dennis, got to say. Let's find out what's happening in the weather. Peter Stapleton is our duty forecaster for this morning. Hello, Peter.
1: Morning, Trev. Lovely to speak to you and your listeners.
0: And you. Tell us about today's weather, please.
1: Yes, well, having a look at the national picture today, we've got basically two main systems that are influencing the weather. One is a fairly stationary low-pressure system that's situated in the Bight at the moment. This has been delivering a fair bit of cloud and rain activity through parts of South Australia over the last kind of 24 to 36 hours, also through parts of Western Victoria and Tasmania as well. And so this system is finally going to start to move a bit more today and head eastwards over the next couple of days. But for the over the course of today still, the main influence of that rainfall will be over generally over South Australia. This system is combining with a high-pressure system in the Tasman to deliver a fairly warm and northerly derived air mass down across the eastern side of the country. And so even though there is a fair bit of cloud associated with that low pressure system and the associated rain band in over the east and particularly southeast of the country, the northerly airflow is delivering a fairly warm conditions, especially for this time of year, to large parts of the east of the country, with temperatures ranging between 2 to even 8 degrees above average through parts of basically the whole eastern side of the country. As a flip side to that, though, we are seeing in the west, to the west of that low-pressure system in the Bight, in its kind of southerly airflow arm behind it, across the west of the country, or particularly Western Australia, actually cooler than average temperatures there, so anywhere between 2 to 6 degrees below average. So, it's a real kind of contrast between the east and west of the country today. And as I said, that's the kind of setup for today, but that will start to, as I said, with that low-pressure system moving further east over the next couple of days, we will start to see those warmer temperatures in the east start to moderate slightly as that system moves further east and the cooler air in behind it tracks further eastward as well. So other impactful weather today is associated with that cloud band through South Australia. We do actually see a risk of heavy rain through parts of Western South Australia today, with some of the heavier kind of embedded storms within that cloud band. And also in the southern parts of WA, that low pressure system is spinning up a bit more today, becoming a bit stronger and moving closer to the coast. So there's a risk of damaging winds and heavy rainfall for the coastal areas kind of around the Esperance region around the southern coast of WA today. But otherwise, no other severe weather across the country. We are seeing a bit of fog through along the eastern coast this morning. So particularly if you're up in the higher terrain through New South Wales and southern parts of Queensland. And some of that fog is also even stretching down into eastern Victoria as well. So that's pretty much the picture across the country today. Now, when we have a look around the major centres, mm-hmm. the capital cities, starting off at the top of the clock with Darwin. It's a sunny day up there, 32 degrees, coming around to Brisbane. Partly cloudy day there, 23, which is the slight chance of a shower. Coming down to Sydney, a partly cloudy day there, 22 degrees. Canberra is looking at a cloudy day and 18 degrees. And coming down to Melbourne, it's going to be a

0: partly cloudy day there. 20 degrees with just a slight chance of a shower later tonight. Hobart, it's looking at some light rain through there. 16 degrees, between about 1 to 4 mils of rain there in Hobart. Having a look at Adelaide, under that rain band proper today, still reaching a top of 20 degrees rain there, anywhere between 10 to 30 mils. And then if we come across to Perth, it's going to be a partly cloudy day there and 18 degrees.
1: Good stuff. Thank you, Peter.
0: Cheers, Norris. Thanks, Trev.
1: Catch you later. Peter Stapleton, our duty forecaster at the Weather Bureau. So how are you with a detour? Because some of us, well, have we come across anyone that's actually liked them so far? Apart from Fiona in finance. She said that it's like a road less travelled. You can discover new things on a journey of life. Hey, Stephen.
2: Hey, Trevor, how are you?
1: How are you with detours?
2: I'm actually quite fine, but it's the ones that you forget. In Campbelltown, they recently redone the resurfaced the roads, and I've been told that there was going to be a detour, so that's all good and well and true. And when I go out for the night and come back, I usually think in my back of my head, I've got to turn off the Ingleburn. I go past Ingleburn, and then as soon as I get to Campbelltown, I forgot it. And I've got to go half an hour, go to Narellan, return back to Campbelltown, go to Leagueville, and it's the ones that you forget. That really gets you on the nerves.
1: Oh, you and I was stressed about the detour that I ended up having to take, which was the detour of the detour of the detour. was like 15 minutes, and I was stressed about that.
2: That's right. But it's the ones that you forget. You've got it in your back of your mind. I've got to turn off at Ingleburn. I've got to turn off at Ingleburn. As soon as you get past, hang on. And as soon as you get there, yeah.
1: That's a bad thing. Thank you. A text here that says, from Andrew. Hi, Trevor. My biggest concern with any detour is that it relies on me actually seeing the sign. If I miss it, or if it's tucked away behind somewhere that I couldn't spot it, you could easily go past it. And then asking, can I play The Sign by Ace of Base? Oh, I reckon we can have a little listen to that. I was trying to think of a song that would have something to do with detouring or signs, and that could be a very good example. Hello, Neil.
3: Hey, Trev, how are you, mate?
1: Are you aware of this issue that I had?
3: Oh, yeah, I am. I got done the Sunday, the first week of March. I got to the tunnel, and I was going out to Lower Templestowe, and I went, this is all changed. But that's not the reason I rang as well. I got caught on that same one. I think I told you, I do interstate.
1: Yeah.
3: The worst one is where you're on the Pacific Highway or the Western Highway going to Adelaide or Brisbane, and you've got a detour sign. And I'm allowed to go up to 4.6 metres high, and it takes you down a single road, traffic going one way, and I'm going, the sat nav is saying to me, you're not allowed on this road, and it'll take you for about 20 to 30 Ks, and I'm thinking, where is the low bridge? No low bridges. And then I start treating it as a game of where's Wally? It is so hectic. Your mind is running at 100 miles an hour.
1: Because even in a car or when you're towing a caravan, but even in a car, it's that idea, how much further do I have to go before there's another detour sign sometimes?
3: Yeah, there's no one to talk to. Usually you can talk to one of the road guys on the TV or something like that, but there's no one around.
1: Oh, dear. See, that's the problem, Neil, is when you work at the hours that we do.
3: It is. It's true.
1: You know that tunnel? Well, what happened with me was because that tunnel, there was a detour that should have gone over the Westgate Bridge, and there was a detour in place that meant all the lanes had to go to the left-hand side.
3: And
1: I stayed in the middle lane, not thinking that I should be over there, and I ended up in the stupid tunnel.
3: But if you had stayed to the left-hand side, it would have taken you over the Westgate Bridge.
1: Exactly.
3: But they don't tell you that.
1: No, they don't, Neil. And so, anyway, but at least I had a story to tell.
3: Yep, you did.
1: Good talking to you, mate. Catch you soon. These are the tunnels. These are the days of our lives, is what it is, really. Hello, Bill.
4: G'day, Trev. Yeah, I don't know if you remember, a few years back, they closed the freeway and detoured it, just what that bloke was talking about.

0: taken a B double, and he hit the bridge in Flinders Street.
1: Oh,
0: You know
1: dear.
0: That bridge. And I rang John Fain, because John Fain said, "How come everyone hits that bridge? But you go under the same bridge twice. You know, you go under Flinders Street, then turn right into Spencer Street, but it drops down." So he obviously went under thinking, "Oh, I've got under." And of course, people wouldn't know from interstate. And it's a real trap. You know, another trap driver, is this what that bloke was saying? And actually, one morning, Trev, to talk to Rod, you know, the guy you talked to about trucks, Ron?
1: Yeah.
0: Because they put all the fines, or some fines they've dropped, but they put other fines up for truck drivers. And no wonder people don't want to, and it's huge, they're thousands of dollars. And because we're talking to Western Australia, they don't have logbooks over there from right. I think they don't have work diaries, which they, you know, so big Western Australia, so, you know, they don't have all these hassles, you know. A lot of people from the west don't want to come and drive trucks over here in the east, you know that.
1: Yeah, well, there are so many issues associated with it, and logbooks. Don't get them started about logbooks. Or they have a list of phone calls. Meters that would be there. There would be meters. Hello, Helen.
2: Hello, Trevor.
1: Do you like a detour or dislike a detour, Helen?
2: There's 3 points, Trevor, that I would like to discuss with you and our listeners.
1: Yes.
2: The first time, I think we need a new category, long-time listener, sometimes caller.
1: That'll do.
2: Yeah. Okay. Now, the next one is I think your previous presenter that was speaking with you talked about the detours in life.
1: Yes.
2: And I think as we age, they become more and more frequent. And with the detours, every detour reveals the unexpected.
1: Yep.
2: And sometimes it takes us down wonderful pathways if we have time, Trevor.
1: That's the issue, isn't it, Helen?
2: Yes. And the last one, Trevor, it's that time of year that for a song, it's time for Happy Birthday, Helen, and the song Paul Kelly's about travelling along the Yarra.
1: Is it your birthday?
2: Not till tomorrow.
1: Oh, well, you can't have a song yet, Helen. You have to wait till tomorrow. You'll have to ring up tomorrow. And why can't we play Happy Birthday, Helen?
2: Well, it's just good because we're travelling along the Yarra and it's about the detours in life.
1: Oh, good point. Good point. Helen, promise you ring me tomorrow and we can play Happy Birthday, Helen.
2: Okay, no worries, Trevor. Have a good day, everybody.
1: You too. Catch you soon. I do like playing Happy Birthday, Helen, because I like the song. And it's even better if there's someone called Helen. It's their birthday. Hello, Jarelle.
3: Oh, good morning, Trevor.
1: What do you got?
3: Well, the penny dropped for me when I turned the radio on in the car. I've got to go in and catch an early train.
1: Mm.
3: But I woke up this morning with the alarm going off. But I woke up from a nightmare where the alarm was going off in my backpack as I was scaling a beach cliff carrying, for some reason, a backpack and two ski bags, because the train that I'd been on had sent us down a detour along the beach and up the cliff face. And I knew that I couldn't get the alarm out of the backpack until I finished scaling this cliff. And then I realised that when I went to sleep, you'd been starting to talk about detours. So thank you, Trevor.
1: So it was... First of all, what a weird dream.
3: Oh, you wouldn't want to. Yeah, absolutely.
1: Do you like? Do you have a lot of weird dreams?
3: I have a lot of weird dreams, and I wake up and tell hubby, I say, you just wouldn't believe what I've just dreamed. But anyway.
1: Do you talk in your sleep?
3: No.
1: Could my partner talks in her sleep, and I can have a conversation with her about the dream. If you can manage to sort of tune into what the dream's about, you can have a bit of a conversation about it.
3: It's very strange, but anyway, so there's your detour. You're responsible for my nightmare, but yeah.
1: I'm sorry.
3: It's been a micro sleep.
1: Now I've got to deal with the detour and suffer from guilt.
3: Anyway, love your program. Keep going.
1: You have a great one. Bye-de-bye. I've got to be careful because you can't go doing that. You can't be responsible for people having nightmares. This is the Ace of Base, and this is called The Sign.

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You're listening to Overnights on ABC Radio. 1-300-800-222 as we're discussing. I was going to say the joys, but it's not really a joy. Issues to do with detours. It's hard to say. Does the GPS start abusing you because you're not going where you're meant to do because of the detour? Gavin, I tried to use my Google Maps. It didn't work because I was in a tunnel, which made things even worse. Hi, Trevor. Happy Wednesday. Fair to you. I'm fairly chill with the detours in general, but when they happen on the way to the ferry, I can literally feel my heart beat faster. Then I start to stress about the extra time added to the journey and whether or not I'm going to miss the ferry. Not much fun, says Sharp. It isn't much fun, really, at all. Hi, Trevor. Detours. What do you like at getting out of your comfort zone in general? Me, the older I get, the less I like it. P.S. This is a detour of your detour conversation. Thank you, Gavin. Yeah, that's what it's like. Maybe it is. Maybe it's an age thing. But there are so many of those things that possibly are. This is Overnights on ABC Radio. News is coming up very, very soon after this song from Fergal Sharkey.

0: Fergal Sharkey taking us up to the next ABC News with a good heart. Thanks for your company. Look forward to talking to you again tomorrow. Have a good one.
1: ABC News. Good morning, I'm Simon Lauder. Early educators have secured a 15% pay rise with a multi-billion dollar investment from the federal government. Isabella Tolhurst reports.
2: The Labor government is investing $3.6 billion to help bridge the gap until the childcare sector receives a permanent pay rise in 2029 under the Fair Work Commission. The government says early childhood teachers will make up to $400 more per week as a result. The early education sector were preparing to walk off the job ahead of the announcement, but say the outcome is a win for the stability of the sector. Joe Schofield, national president of the United Workers Union, says educators have been underpaid and overworked, but commended to the government for the foresight it's shown in delivering the pay rise.
1: Financial records reveal Shadow Treasurer Tim Wilson holds undisclosed shares in a climate advisory firm in his investment trust. Here's senior political correspondent Jake Evans.
3: Tim Wilson and his partner Ryan Bolger's investment trust holds 15,000 shares in Gondwana Carbon, an advisory firm helping companies to develop emissions reduction projects and trade carbon credits off them. ASIC records show his family trust still holds those shares, though they have not been declared on the Shadow Treasurer's Register of Interests. A spokesperson for the MP said the trust had been declared and Mr. Wilson's register was in order, though the rules require shares to be declared even when held in a trust. The coalition has vowed to scrap the scheme which Gondwana Carbon uses to trade carbon credits.
1: A survey of planners working for the National Disability Insurance Agency has found many are subject to significant psychosocial hazards, including high job demands and inadequate support. More from Disability Affairs reporter Naz Campanella.
4: The Community and Public Sector Union received survey responses from nearly 750 staff working in the National Disability Insurance Agency's regional services. 91% said they struggled to meet performance targets, such as meeting the required number of completed plans. The union said workers were expected to complete at least 14 packages in a four-week cycle. More than half of respondents said they had trouble sleeping and difficulty concentrating. The NDIA says it prioritises staff well-being, and productivity targets were introduced after consultations that included the CPSU.
1: Turning overseas now, and Donald Trump has criticised Benjamin Netanyahu over his handling of the war against Hezbollah in Lebanon. Middle East correspondent Matthew Doran reports.
5: Tensions between the two men have boiled over multiple times in recent weeks as the US president has tried to get the Israeli Prime Minister to show restraint in his conflict with the Iranian-backed militant group. Speaking at the G7 in France, President Trump said Mr. Netanyahu needed to be more responsible in Lebanon and questioned why fighting is dragging on. He even went so far as to suggest he'd ask Syria's rebel leader turned president Ahmed al-Sharr to step in, saying that if Israel can't do the job against Hezbollah without killing everyone else, Syria could, a proposal which won't be well received in Israeli ranks. Matthew Doran, ABC News, Jerusalem.
1: Five people are in custody over a plot to attack the UFC match at the White House on Donald Trump.

0: Trump's birthday over the weekend, North America correspondent Lauren Day reports.
1: The FBI says it thwarted the potential plot, which reportedly included using explosive-laden drones to target buildings near the event on the south lawn of the White House and then shooting crowd members. They say they learned about the threat last Wednesday, but it's unclear how close the would-be attackers were to being able to carry out their plan. 23 people were reportedly identified as part of a network of plotters, and 5 were arrested.

0: Washington.
1: UK authorities say a Russian warship fired warning shots near a British yacht to avoid a possible collision. Cyan Valence reports from London.
2: The British Ministry of Defence launched an investigation following reports a Russian warship fired warning shots near a British yacht in the English Channel just before noon on Tuesday while they were sailing south of the Isle of Wight, just outside UK territorial waters. No one was injured, and the Ministry of Defence now believes the shots were not aimed at the yacht and were an attempt to prevent a possible collision. It's ruled out links to the British seizure of a sanctioned Russian tanker on Sunday and described the shots as an isolated incident.
1: You're up to date with the latest ABC news. 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
4: Hello and good morning to you. It is a Wednesday morning. Just gone 5 minutes past four, 102.5 ABC Perth and across WA. I'm Ivor De Silva, broadcasting to you from the Hannon Street studios of the ABC. And as always, it's great to have your company. Going to be talking first about being a farmer. Sometimes there's no rain, sometimes there's too much of it. Well, we're going to have a look at this issue shortly. But first, let's have this track. It's from Madness. It Must Be Love. It's Wednesday. It's early. Hope you enjoy this.

0: That is Madness. It Must Be Love from 1981. Hope you enjoyed that. Madness, English group, who had 15 singles, reached the top 10 in the UK. It's 9 minutes past four.
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0: So it's not easy being a farmer. Sometimes there's no rain, or then there's too much. If the markets are down, or land marking or shearing goes sideways, the farmers have to scramble. But some people have found an escape on the stage in regional theatre groups, as Emily Middleton reports.
4: For most of the week, you can find stockman Jack Dodds on a tractor, rounding up cattle or mustering sheep on his family farm in Cumnock, in central west New South Wales. But on Fridays, the 28-year-old lives out his other passion, performing and writing for the stage.
5: My primary career is farming. I work, feels like it's around the clock thinking about it, but I work 4 days farming, and then I always leave Fridays is my day to write or do my main work for arts work, because it probably takes up one-fifth of my wage out of the 5 days is arts work, which is pretty cool now. I'm either up here or doing it from Zoom or calls, or I go down to Sydney and work with the people that I need to work with, or if I'm doing a gig down there, I go down there and try to organise it all for the weekend, which is not a bad way to split time.
4: Before committing to a life of livestock, Mr. Dodds gave his second passion of theatre a crack. Now he lives between the two worlds, writing musical comedies including Chappelle Chappelle, which has toured across Australia, and Murder Horse. It's a way for Mr. Dodds to step away briefly from the stresses of the land.
5: It's so important to have theatre. It's a, you know, you're tapping into culture, you're tapping into a message, you're tapping into entertainment. It's all bundled up into one.

0: service and a really good reset.
1: Mr. Dodd says theatre is vital for the survival of rural communities. And someone who knows that all too well is Geraldine Brown. A few times a week, Mrs. Brown can be found leaving the stresses of the farm at the gate as she makes her way to the amateur theatre group Molong Players.
2: Molong Players has been going to, I'd say, close to 40 years now. And it's a, well, it's a community-based theatre company. We do probably, well, in my experience, we do one show a year, and it's to raise money for the community. So anything, any money we make, we then put back into community groups and community projects. Anybody who wants to be involved pretty much gets a Guernsey. I think for a lot of people in our community, if they're not actually on the stage or working with us behind the scenes, they get great joy about coming to the show. It's a huge social event. It is kind of like, we like to think of ourselves as the number one destination on the Molong social calendar. Others might dispute that, but we're happy to debate it.
1: Mrs. Brown, who's a mixed farmer, has been part of the group for almost 20 years. She says getting off the farm is crucial for her well-being.
2: Whatever it is that gets you off the farm, particularly if you're on it 24/7, is an invaluable event or community group to be part of. It's it's tough. Like if it's dry, it's tough. If it's wet, it's tough. If the market's down, it's tough. And it gets you out of your head if you get off the farm. And it's just something that's very different to everything else that goes on in a small country town. It's an outlet. It's a joyous outlet for living in the country.

0: Saturday. 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
0: We're on this Wednesday morning. It is 19 minutes past four. Now, there's an urban greening initiative that will see local students create a biodiverse urban forest in East Fremantle. The ABC's Kate Lieber went down to Richmond Primary School to ask them all about it.
2: Hi, my name is Edward. I'm the Minister for Health, Safety and Sustainability here at Richmond.
3: The Minister?
2: Yeah, the Minister. So I'm in charge of the team that helps the Miriwaki Forest with the compost collection. So we're planting a Miriwaki Forest, and it's a project that's going to help with climate change in making our planet cooler. It's like a mini forest, so bugs, beetles, black cockatoos, are all going to come in with 34 different species of plants. We've been learning all about it from the assemblies with Dr. Gray. She's been teaching us about it.
4: Today we're planting the 25th forest in the Miriwaki Forest Program that I run from the Harry Butler Institute at Murdoch University.
3: What's the ethos behind the pocket forests and where did the idea originate?
4: So the idea originated in Japan with the amazing Professor Akira Miyawaki. So he was really concerned about the loss of native vegetation across Japan. But what he noticed was around the temples and shrines that are scattered across Japan, there was remnant patches of forest. These are called the Shinjin no Mori, or the sacred forest. And these were an indicator of what had been across Japan for thousands and thousands of years. So he thought, how can I replicate these small patches of forest? And this is how he came up with the Miyawaki method. And the Miyawaki method is all about planting specifically locally native species, so what would have been growing on the site before the site was cleared. You plant at high density following intensive soil remediations.

0: particularly in urban areas where we've lost a lot of that biodiversity in the soil. And you only need a really small space. So 100 meters squared is not very big, but I've got one on my verge. It's 3 meters by 9 meters.
1: Wow.
0: It looks incredible. Kids are always wandering past saying, what's going on in your forest? And I was like, well, there's cool stuff happening. But I mean, you can have a forest the size of a car parking space. So my thing is, you know, you're looking around, you know, oh, that could be a forest, that could be a forest. You know, you can put one pretty much anywhere. So the very first forest in the program was planted in 2021. That's the South Padbury Primary School. And that forest is incredible now. Lots of birds come in. We've got lots of different skink species, lots of different animals. And the kids really enjoy coming out to do the monitoring of the forest, because we go out and do the monitoring every month, seeing how the animals have changed, the birds that are coming in to utilize the space, how the plants have grown, all the different flowers that are happening. It's a fabulous place for them to just enjoy nature.
2: Like, we get our hands dirty and we just like dig and then put plants in.
1: And why is it so important to do stuff like this?
2: It helps with like habitat for animals and insects.
3: None of us really thought it'd be this big, but like it turned out pretty big. When the pre-primaries grow up, when they're our age, they're going to be like around our size, the plants.
1: Okay, that's very cool to think of. So you guys are year six, so you'll be graduating at the end of this year and going off to high school.
2: Yeah.
1: And by the time the pre-primaries are getting ready to graduate, it should be pretty established.
3: Pretty much. Just making your mark on, like, that you've been here.
1: Yeah.
3: And that, like, you always sort of will be.
4: Yeah, when I'm in high school, I'm definitely going to be coming back and I'll be looking at my forest and I'll be like, oh, I planted that one. Yeah, it'll be really good. And I'll be coming with all my friends and they'll be like, oh, this is cool. And I'm like, yeah, I planted those.
1: I love that. That's a great legacy. Thank you so much.
4: Thank you.
3: Goodbye.
5: That's Kate Lever there, going down to Richmond Primary School in East Fremantle. And they, it's kind of like a time capture, really, planting trees, and they're going to get to see it later in the future. I do love it. It's 22 minutes past four. Now, Harry Styles is a Grammy Award-winning UK singer, songwriter and actor from England. This is some new music from him from 2026. Harry Styles, American Girls.

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0: Every now and then in Darwin, small groups of people get together in celebration of the wide world of pickles. And while it might seem like a strange foundation for a full degustation meal, for the host of these popular nights, it just makes perfect sense. Here's Lillian Watkins with more.
3: Pickles have always been a part of Monica Bunyo's life.
4: But I just remember as a kid picking gherkins out of the jar, chewing on them, and I'm the eldest of six kids, so I've got five younger siblings. Then I used to hold them down and breathe all over them and give them pickle breath them. It's pretty disgusting when you think about it. But yeah, so my siblings got pickle breath a lot. And then as they got older, they would do it to the younger ones. So it was just totally a thing in our house.
3: Times change though. And while the days of pinning down siblings to pickle breath them have passed, Monica's love of pickles has endured. One way the Darwin shop owner has preserved the passion is through an event she's been running called a pickle party.
4: We have been doing pickle parties now for a couple of years. And a pickle party is basically, we get a small group of people come in, you get a pickle name, you get a pickle show bag, we eat pickles, we talk about our pickle journey. I'm like, why are you people here? Tell me about why you love pickles. And then we make pickles and we eat pickles and we have like a trivia and we have just a lot of pickly fun. And they keep selling out. So I also have lots of pickles that show up in my feed regularly, but I also do a lot of searching on Instagram and pickles just, they're there. And so then you go down that rabbit hole. I saw recently a post, it was in the UK, and she had just been to a pickle degustation. And I was like, no, I want to go to a pickle degustation. I'm like, you know what, I'm just going to do a pickle degustation. And here we are.
3: When she organised the first one, the uptake was fast.
4: So the pickle parties, they're only about 12 people because I can't fit that many people in the kitchen. And that sold out without me even putting a poster up. So it sold out purely just from an online event on Facebook. This one pretty much sold out straight away. It sold out a couple of months ago. So a huge uptake. People are really interested. So yeah, it's great.
3: Monica comes with a fair bit of pickle cred, with a heritage rich in pickles.
4: So I'm half Italian, half German, and I grew up in a small country town in regional New South Wales, and my nonno and nonna had an orchard, so they were farmers. My dad's a farmer, and we grew up with, I guess, what you would consider quite a traditional Italian food upbringing, and so pickling and preserving was just a normal way of life. That's just how we lived. Usually it was a lot around fruit, and, you know, to stop the fruit wastage, you know, you'd have gluts of fruit in the way of keeping them long term, and that wastage is to preserve them. So yeah, it's always just been part of my life.
3: Now her parties promise the pickle curious a relaxed, social and slightly unhinged celebration of pickle deliciousness. And the latest is no exception.
4: Maybe I'll start with what the menu is. I'm currently making pickle arancini. Yeah, it smells good too, tastes amazing too. So yeah, making up the rice and then mixing in the pickles and then rolling it up and freezing it and then we'll deep fry them. And that will be served with a pickle aioli. The next item will be a pickle platter. So I'm going to make some homemade lubna. I've got some sourdough currently fermenting in the fridge. And there'll be a selection of pickles that people can sort of pick at. And then we're going to have a salad that will have like pickled beetroot, some lubna. So a little bit lighter. And then pickle mac and cheese. And then for dessert, it's going to be a cheesecake, but I'm going to pickle some raspberries. And I've got like the rosella flowers as well. So they've been preserved. So it's going to be a selection of that on top to sort of just go with the dessert. So yeah, lots of different ways.
3: Whether or not the pickle parties signal a nascent resurgence of pickle popularity, hard to say. But they're at least a briny little reminder that the wonderful world of pickles goes way beyond the humble gherkin.
4: There's lots of different ways and things to pickle and how you pickle them. So you can make sweet pickle brines as well. You just add more sugar, less salt, maybe a lighter vinegar, and you can do a quick pickle with those. So I'll make up the brine, I'll bring it to a boil, I'll take it off the stove, I'll pack some raspberries in a jar and I'll literally just pour it over to twist the top on, and the next day I'll use them.
0: Oh, my mouth is salivating just from that. Oh, Lillian Watkins, absolutely beautiful. 29 minutes to 5 o'clock, and maybe if you have some pickles, and you might want to have a bit of this, because this song from New B40 is an absolute classic. It was originally written for Neil Diamond in 1967, but in 1983, it was released by the band UB40, a reggae band from Birmingham. This is UB40 with...

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0: Where it's 26 minutes to 5 o'clock. It is Wednesday. It is the 17th of June. There are 197 days remaining to the end of the year because today is day 168. In 1867, it's the birthday of Henry Lawson. 1891, the Labor Party's first entered the New South Wales Legislative Assembly with 35 members elected. In 1893, so what, 133 years ago, prospector Paddy Hannon files a reward claim announcing the discovery of gold at Kalgoorlie, Western Australia. And in 1932, politician, lawyer and author John Quick dies. If you're a fan of Low, a fan of Barry Manilow, it's his birthday, 1943. American pop singer and piano player is born in New York City. Newt Gingrich, I think it's how you call it, the American politician, 1943. Speaker of the House as well, is born in Pennsylvania. And Tony Roach, 1945, Australian tennis player and coach. 15 Grand Slam doubles titles, French Open, Australian Davis Cup captain, is born in Wagga Wagga. And the quote of the day goes to Jennifer Lopez, "Doubt is a killer. You just have to know who you are and what you stand for." In music on this day in 2022, thanks to the appearance in

0: 20 minutes to five, Kate Bush running up that hill.
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0: Now on MasterChef this year, there is some Midwest homegrown talent. Luke Harris is a Geraldton local who moved to Perth to study a Bachelor of Education. And he's ended up this year's youngest MasterChef contestant. He joined the ABC's Midwestern Wheatbelt breakfast presenter, Dana Hamilton, to talk about that shift from study to filming TV and talking about it to the community who raised him.
2: It's pretty weird. It's awesome to be able to talk to the gang. But yeah, it does feel a bit weird to suddenly be, I guess, a someone when I've just, a year ago, I was just some random bloke who just likes cooking, and now I'm on TV. It is really weird.
3: So you grew up in Geraldton. I know that you've moved to Perth to pursue your Bachelor of Education, but Little Birdie told me that you used to sell vegetables at a local farmer's market. Where was that?
2: Yeah, I did sell vegetables at a local farmer's market. It was also done in Perth, but that was just a little weekend gig. And again, that was just like a little bit of me just being a foot in the food world. That was just something that I enjoyed. Stole a few bit of produce on the side to use at home.
3: So where did your love of cooking come from?
2: I reckon my love of cooking definitely came from a lot from mum and dad.

0: but there was definitely a few people that kind of like fanned the flame into a full-blown fire. One of those was definitely, I completely remember this time during school when we had an Indonesian teacher, just like a random story, but I remember she said, we're scrapping this lesson today, we're going to go into the food tech room, I'm going to cook Indonesian style fried rice. That was the first time I reckon I ever cooked something where I didn't have someone watching over me. I got to experiment. I got to just put my own spin on it. And there's a lot of stories like that from my time in Jarrow that really like just, that's the reason I love cooking. And that was one of them.
1: Which school did you go to? And do you want to give that teacher a shout out?
0: I went to Jarrow Christian College. I actually can't remember that teacher's name.
1: I really hope they're listening.
0: But also shout out Mr. Goforth, my former food tech teacher. He was another one who was awesome and who taught me a lot and really encouraged me to keep pursuing it.
1: Okay, so tell us about, do you have like a background with your parents where they have really cultivated that love of cooking as well?
0: Yeah, mum and dad are big time foodies. Like they just love good food. And I remember, I can't out the person, but we went to someone's house one time for dinner and we had this shopping meal and dad sat me down in the car on the way back and he said, Luke, this is why you need to learn to cook, because when people come over to your house, it's important that you impress them with a good meal. And that was something that stuck with me. And I think that's one of the reasons I got into cooking was because he told me I needed to.
1: I also think that Geraldton, I moved here a couple of months ago, Luke, and one thing that I've noticed about Geraldton is there's really good food in town. And it's really impressive how much, you're right, that dinner party, and it still can be a casual environment, but if you bring a meal to the table, we have access to the most fertile grounds in WA. We also have access to incredible seafood. To be able to have that at your doorstep is pretty impressive. Growing up, was there something that you loved to cook with more than the others?
0: I don't know why, but I had a soft spot for French cuisine. I'm not sure if it was dad or mum or what, but for whatever reason, I think a bit of like Rick Stein on the TV, and I just seem to love French food, and that was kind of the first few things that I got into, like trying French pastries, which I just absolutely butchered, but had a bit of fun, and like trying French classics. And I think a part of me always enjoyed the classic side of food, and then like throwing my own spin on it.
1: That's very cool. Well, how often do you get back to Geraldton to cook for the family?
0: I get back every now and then. Not enough if you ask my mum, but I definitely do my best to get up there. I need to get back up there. It's going to be good to see all the friends and family.
1: Shout out to the Harris family if you're listening. What's the goal then? Is it to go back and finish your bachelor education, or are you going straight pelt into the cooking world?
0: We have to see how the cookie crumbles with the rest of the season, but at this point in time, I feel like there's something about food which is really calling me. And as much as I've enjoyed my time practicing and learning how to be a teacher, I definitely think I'm gonna head into the food world. I'm gonna just try my best, see what's on the cards. I'm not really sure what the go is, but I don't think anyone really does until they give it a go.
1: What's the ultimate goal? Would you like to open your own restaurant? Would you like to cook overseas?
0: It's such a tough question because I just don't know what it looks like yet, and I don't really know what I actually love yet about the food scene. Like I love everything about it, but I don't know specifically where my niche is gonna be. The things you mentioned, I'd love to go overseas. I'd love to open my own restaurant. But at my age, I just feel like not everything is up for grabs just yet. And I think I'm just going to have to keep pushing and trying things out and seeing how they go and then just learning from it.
1: How old are you now?
0: 20 at the moment, so I'm still pretty young. But I do feel like a bit of an advantage because I can just do different bits and bobs and not really care if they go wrong. And I don't have any kids at home. I don't have a girlfriend that I'm worried about. So just full steam ahead.
1: Yeah, go get it. We're chatting to Luke Harris, who is on MasterChef at the moment. So last night's episode, how was it cooking alongside Robert Irwin?
0: I have to admit, that's probably my favourite episode to date. He is an absolute legend. I seen him obviously on TV and you think like, this guy seems great, but is it really him? And you meet him in person, you go, that is exactly him. And he's even better. He should be so proud of the way that he's kept on his family's legacy, and he's also added his own spin, which it's so good to see. He's like an Australian icon, and I'm pretty glad that I can say I've met him.
1: Yeah, he does that emanate the cool factor, doesn't he?
0: Yeah, there's something about it. And my favourite bit from last night was he came in and he didn't pretend like he knew everything about food. He just unashamedly was like, he loves native ingredients and he loves tasting good food, and he was just going to be honest with what we cooked, and that's exactly how it came off.
1: Very cool. We're chatting to Geraldton's own Luke Harris. Only 20 years old. You've got your whole life ahead of you to explore the world of food, and the whole Midwest and Wheat Belt is behind you, mate. So good luck for the rest of the season.
0: Thanks, Dana. Thank you very much. Keep watching, guys.
2: Yeah, that's Dana Hamilton there speaking to Geraldton's Luke Harris.

Harris, who's on MasterChef. It's at 14 minutes to 5 o'clock. I thought about a track to go on the back of that. Well, how about this 1984 song by American comedy music artist Weird Al Yankovic? It's a parody of Michael Jackson's 1983 single Beat It, with the contents changed to be about an exasperated parent attempting to get their picky child to eat. The track was both a commercial and critical success, earning Yankovic a Grammy Award. It peaked at number 12 in the United States, making it his first top 40 in that country, but it also reached number one in Australia. Weird Al Yankovic. This is Eat It.

0: The Al Yankovic. That was Eat It. It's 10 minutes to 5 o'clock.
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0: Keen freediver Onika Bazili rarely goes into the water now without her camera. Freediving hasn't just helped the Geraldton local behind the lens, it's brought a calm to the rest of her life too. Here's Chris Lewis with more.
2: My connection to the sea is I absolutely adore going in the ocean and taking photos of anything and everything. I love freediving, so I started off doing more freediving and spearfishing before I guess, found that love for underwater photography, and it's sort of just grown from there. I take that camera with me everywhere I go now. Probably about 80% of the dives or swims I go on, you see absolutely nothing. so when you do see something, it's like spearfishing, really. So when you know you go spearfishing, you sort of have to hunt something down and be very strategic, and you know, trying to disappear and, you know, not frighten something or spook something.

0: which is honestly a similar way you have to do underwater photography, I guess. You know, when you see something, I've done this before, I've just gotten so excited and, you know, sort of dove straight down and, you know, scared this animal off. But you just gotta just, yeah, take a moment, sort of watch what it's doing. But yeah, it can be difficult not to get too excited. Favorite one, it was actually from a while ago. It's of this leopard shark. Yeah, it was just the most perfect little ocean interaction you could have hoped for. It just sat there on the sand, was cool as a cucumber. I mean, looking back at it now, I'd probably do a few things differently taking the photo, but it's basically just this, you know, leopard shark sitting on the ocean and these little fish have come past it just at the right moment. And yeah, that's probably one of my favorite, I reckon. It is relaxing, you know, you can listen. It's actually quite interesting how noisy under the water can be, especially if you've got crayfish. You can hear a lot of things like clicking away in the background. And yeah, I guess a healthy reef is really actually quite noisy. I would say what's mostly increased my awareness would be I did some freediving courses, and I've really loved doing and learning more about freediving, and that has definitely helped with the photography, as well as, I guess, just life in general, and learning, you know, what's happening to your body under pressure. And I guess that freediving has definitely brought a calmness and to my life, and also sort of impacted how I deal with situations under pressure in, like, I guess, out of the ocean. Like, it's had a lot of, you know, you really forced to, you're the only one that can sort of help yourself, and, you know, going deeper and holding your breath longer, you know, it's really up to you to be able to do those things. So that's, you know, I've sort of taken that mentality into other parts of my life. So if it weren't for the ocean, I reckon I'd be a different person.
1: What a beautiful little story there, Chris Lewis, with that report. It's just coming up to now 6 minutes to 5 o'clock, and that does mean it is time to count down. We are counting down 20 to 1 artists or bands that have a colour in their title. Now, we're halfway there. If you can believe it, we're already up to number 10. And in 10th position is this influential garage rock duo, which revolutionized modern music with their minimalist approach to instrumental and primal energy on stage. Despite being only 2 members strong, they crafted a massive sound that showcased exceptional guitar work and raw vocal power. Their striking visual aesthetic, including a reoccurring red and white color scheme, further solidified their place in pop culture history. The White Stripes.
2: Number 10.

0: The White Stripes, prickly thorn but sweetly worn. That was the song. They came in 10th position on bands or artists that have a colour in their name. Now, to give you a bit of a recap, because we're halfway there, in 20th was the Black Eyed Peas, 19 was the Black Crows, and 18, different colour now, Al Green. 17 was Pearl Jam. 16 was the Blues Brothers. 15 was King Crimson. 14, Bob Seger and the Silver Bullet Band. 13 was Pink. 12 was Cream. 11, Joan Jett and the Blackhearts. And you just heard there, the White Stripes, which came in 10th position. We've got a 9 to get through after this. So looking forward to all the bands that you're probably thinking in your head, why hasn't he played that one yet? Well, they're coming on the way. And of course, we're heading up to number 1.
1: Hi, it's Zanro. Excited that a new generation are taking on a classic series. 6 filmmakers, 10 countries, 1 winner.
2: What could possibly go wrong?
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0: Now, that's it for me for this Wednesday. I'm going to be taking you to your breakfast programs. But it's not only the end for me today, but for the week. I've got the rest of the week off. Looking forward to the Dockers tomorrow night at Perth Stadium. Crossing fingers that they can continue this run. I've been so much enjoying it. Geelong going to be a hard task, though. They always play Perth really well, but I'll be there in the stands, so looking forward to it. So, as always, come on, you mighty Dockers. Let's continue this run. But I want to wish you all a farewell. Take care, and I'll be back with you next week. The time now, it is 5 o'clock.
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7: Good morning, this is ABC News. I'm Garrett Mundy. The US President Donald Trump has told the G7 summit of leaders the Strait of Hormuz will open toll-free under his ceasefire agreement with Iran. Here's Europe correspondent Catherine Diss.
8: The luxurious resort city of Lausanne in Switzerland is shaping up as the light.

0: likely location for the formal signing of an interim agreement on Friday to start the process of ending the war in Iran. As he met with the Qatari and UAE leaders at the G7 summit in France, the US President Donald Trump said Iran would never have a nuclear weapon under his deal. A US official later released more details of the proposal, saying that it would allow Iran to immediately start selling oil and fuel upon signing, which included the banking, transport and insurance services required, but that Iran would have to meet conditions.
1: Iran says it considers the ongoing occupation of southern Lebanon by Israeli forces a breach of its ceasefire deal with the United States. Middle East correspondent Matthew Doran reports.
2: The deal between Washington and Tehran demanded an end to all fighting across the region, including in Lebanon, despite protests in recent weeks from Israel about the impact that would have on its ability to tackle the Iranian-backed Hezbollah. Yesterday, Benjamin Netanyahu said Israeli troops would remain inside seized territory in Lebanon for the foreseeable future. And the White House briefed journalists that a withdrawal of Israeli forces wasn't a condition of the Iran deal. But Iran's foreign minister says Tehran views the situation very differently, and the ongoing occupation of Lebanon will be seen as a breach of the deal. Matthew Doran, ABC News, Jerusalem.
1: Childcare workers have dropped plans to walk off the job after the federal government agreed to fund a 15% pay rise. Isabella Tolhurst explains.
3: The federal government will spend $3.6 billion over the next 2 years to increase early educators' pay by 15%. A wage rise was initially funded in 2024 but was due to run out this November. The Fair Work Commission will raise wages permanently from 2029 as part of its work to address pay gaps in female-dominated industries. But employers had warned that daycare fees would shoot up unless the Commonwealth extended its wage subsidy to bridge the gap. Childcare centres will need to limit fee increases in order to receive the government funding, ensuring costs aren't passed along to families.
1: One Nation leader Pauline Hanson will deliver her first speech to the National Press Club today after a political career spanning 3 decades. Her address follows a recent polling which shows growing support for One Nation and a multi-million dollar crowdfunding campaign aimed at toppling Prime Minister Anthony Albanese. One Nation MP Barnaby Joyce says he's been advising Senator Hanson ahead of her speech and warned her not to fall for gotcha questions.
4: You know, I'm not naive. I've been around this game for a while. She will be a target for tomahawks and no doubt will have lots of gotcha questions and sneaky little things, and people expect that. It would be good if it follows the arc of the philosophy of One Nation and where it intends to go.
1: The Aboriginal Legal Service of WA says it's inevitable some people will fall through the cracks amid a dispute between the Department of Justice and WA Police over court security. More than 20 regional courts have been temporarily closed, and magistrate courts have been requiring initial bail hearings to be held in person rather than by video link. Police have been transporting people by plane or road, often hundreds of kilometres away, to the nearest major court. Peter Collins from the ALS says some of those transferred may struggle to get back to their own communities.
5: It's inevitable that some people will fall through the cracks. There are some places where there are no bus services, where people will have to make their own way back courtesy of their own resources or those of family or community.
1: A spokesperson for the Department of Justice says it works closely with stakeholders to identify people needing help to return home. In the FIFA World Cup, 2022 runners-up France have defeated Senegal 3-1 in today's opening match at New York's New Jersey Stadium. Kylian Mbappe scored twice, while teenage substitute Bradley Barcola found the back of the net in the 82nd minute. Ibrahim Mbaye scored a consolation goal for Senegal. Later this morning, Norway will play Iraq, and defending champions Argentina will play Algeria. Partly cloudy in Perth today. The chance of some morning fog about the city. The slight chance of a shower near the coast. Light winds becoming south to southwesterly in the middle of the day. A forecast top of 18 degrees right now in Perth. It is 4 degrees.
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7: Good morning, my early bird friends. It is 5 past 5. Once again, a very cold start to a Wednesday for most people in the south of the state, right through the goldfields, the great southern, the south coast, the southwest. It's brrr. Even the Pilbara looking a bit chilly this morning, but as you make your way up into the Kimberley, looks like it's business as usual up there. Absolute paradise.

A place you'd rather be, I reckon, the Kimberley right now. Yeah, nice to have you on board. This half hour, I want to talk about really, really old toys that you might have at your house. Maybe you've held on to a teddy bear or something, or an action figure, which would be pretty cool. Or maybe you've still got your kids' toys there, or your grandies or something. I know at my place, because I've got four kids, and we've got like four keep boxes for each kid. And in there, there's like, certificates and artwork they did once, which, it's just sort of I guess you'd call it abstract. I don't know why we keep some of this stuff, school reports. And then, like, some of their old toys. Like, I think in each box, we've got one of their old teddies, like their favorite teddy. So we made a point to keep those. So I'd say at my house, the oldest toy is probably my kids' teddies, and some of them, sort of 20 years old. Have a think about because it was on this day back in 1912 that this idea of getting a toy in a box of confectionery, or fast food. Some fast food joints do it. In fact, I think they all do it. Even the big supermarkets, you make your purchase, and then you get a little toy with it, and then you collect them, which is nice. But it started on this day, 1912, with a product called Cracker Jack, which was like a sort of a popcorny peanut molasses thing, and they started selling it with a prize in every box, which was a toy. So it got me thinking about old toys. Oldest toy at your place? I don't think I've kept any of my old toys, which is a shame. I would have loved to have kept like an old action figure or something. I used to love action figures like G.I. Joes and all that stuff. I don't think I've got any, which is a shame. Or an old Ninja Turtle or something. Have a think about that. Just sort of have a mental scan around the house. What's the oldest kid's toy at your place? 0-448-922-604. If you're up for a chat this morning, 1300 545 222. In country music, Aussie country rock legend Jade Hurley, OAM, born on this day, at the age of 14, discovered singing in a pub in Sydney. This is a song called Bridge to Nowhere.

0: Jade Hurley, Bridge to Nowhere. That's our country music drop this morning. Aussie country rock legend Jade Hurley, OAM, born on this day, 1943.
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0: Okay, let's look at some of the top temperatures today that we can expect around regional remote WA. Let's go somewhere random, like Badgingarra, okay? 5 degrees at the moment on Burnett Street, heading for a top of 16. Geraldton, 18 is your top today. Right now, 7 degrees on Marine Terrace. Then we go to a place called Yalgoo. You ever been to Yalgoo? Cool spot. 16 is your top there. 3 degrees on Gibbon Street in Yalgoo. Went there once, stayed in, there's a caravan park there in Yalgoo. Old prospecting town, little place. Oh, I can recall, not a big town, there's a pub there and there's like a skate park. But a lot of people go to Yalgoo to base themselves for prospecting adventures. A lot of history there. I think there's a, the old post office is very old. I think that's got a certain, I think that's got a checkered past. Someone might know. The old post office in Yalgoo. Anyway, beautiful spot. Where are we? Oh, now we're in Carnarvon. Top of 20 today. 8 degrees on Robinson Street at the moment. It's 11 degrees as we speak on Sharp Avenue in Karratha, heading for a top of 25. Broome, beautiful day. 17 degrees on Carnarvon Street at the moment, heading for a top of 30. Kununurra, forget about it. Top of 32. 15 degrees on Coolabah Drive. Went to Badgingarra. What about Warburton? 15 is your top. Right now, it's 5 degrees on Motel Street. Is that right, Jackie? Motel. Okay. 5 degrees on Motel Street in Warburton. Narrogin, cold again. 5 degrees at the moment on Federal Street, heading for top of 15. Kalgoorlie-Boulder, 4 degrees on Hannon Street, heading for top of 14. In Esperance, 16 is your top. Right now, 9 degrees on Andrew Street. We go to Albany. On York Street right now, it's 10 degrees, okay? 10 degrees on York Street, and in about 4 degrees' time, you'll hit your top of 14. Katanning, 14 is your top too. 6 degrees at the moment on Clive Street. It's 5 degrees on Victoria Street in Bunbury, heading for a top of 17. Similar conditions in Margaret River, top of 17. Right now, 9 degrees on Bustle Highway. And finally, mighty Manjum up, Brockman Street, 7 degrees, and you are heading for a top of 14 degrees. Looking for the oldest toy at your place, oldest kid's toy, especially if it's your toy. I mean, has anyone kept their favourite toy? You know, we all had favourite toys. I think mine were, I loved me figurines, me G.I. Joes, particularly me G.I. Joes. I had these little Ninja Turtles that had all the stuff, all the little weapons and that. Loved those. What else? Oh, no, I was just obsessed with figurines, I reckon. And I wish I'd just kept one or two. I had Star Wars stuff as well. A bit of Lego. I just wish I'd kept one or two of them of my favourites. Maybe you did. 0448 922 604. Tell me about the oldest toy at your place. All right, I'm going to take a look at some of the things I saw on the internet this morning. Turns out that dog attacks on posties in WA are getting worse, okay? I didn't know this. I'm probably the last person to realise, but posties actually carry like a citronella oil. So if the postie's out and about, the dog's coming at him, take some of that, whack, whack, with the citronella. But it's not stopping the dogs. It's getting worse. And in fact, one region in, a lot of it happens in Perth, but there's one town in regional WA that's been identified as one of the worst. Also, this coming out of New South Wales. All right. The Transport Authority in New South Wales has issued a warning to drivers who drive with bare feet, saying, don't do it. Drive with comfortable, safe shoes. You can imagine the outcry. We'll talk about that and other things after this from Harry Nilsson, 16 past 5, on Regional Breakfast.

0: Harry Nilsson, everybody's talking, regional breakfast, 18 past five. Really, really old toys at your place, maybe stuff you've kept for the kids, you know, little mementos, or maybe you've got a really, really old toy that your favourite from your childhood. Rosie says, morning Stan and Madigan or Jackie or whoever's here today. Hold on, who's that? Sometimes I forget. Who's that over there? Is that... Oh, hello, Jackie. How long have you been there? It's nice to see you. Good sleep? Oh, good. Yeah, good to see you. So it's Jackie this morning. Rosie says, I have a large plastic tub of old teddies and handmade knitted sewn toys, which my mother created for my children in the shed. Don't throw them out, Mum. But of course, they don't want them cluttering up their homes. They will have to sort them out when I pop off, says Rosie. Hey, I hear you, Rosie. I've got four kids, right? Four boxes. Large boxes, as I said, with their art from school. Some of the art's very average, by the way. I say to my wife, why do we keep that? Oh, because they want a thing for it. Oh, really? Yeah, we're going to keep all that? School reports? Why? You're going to apply for a job and they're like, well, we're going to need to see a copy of a year one report. Anyway, it's all there. And the special things in there are like their old teddies, their favourite teddies. And I've said that as well. Like, every time we move house or something, we've got to drag these four boxes with us. I said to the kids, why don't you take them? It's your stuff, your mementos. Nah, no room, Dad. So it just sits there at my place. 0448 922 604.
1: Just what is this main artery of the information superhighway?
2: Primary way that people will look up information. It will replace the yellow pages as we know it today.
3: Well, it's very hip to be on the internet right now.
4: Well, I just, as I mentioned, I have no desire to be a part of the internet because I feel like I'm so inundated with information all the time that I don't want more.
0: So I had a look on the internet on your behalf this morning to look at some of the things floating around. And this one's an interesting point because

0: Transport for New South Wales, which is their version of the Transport Authority, has sparked a massive online debate after issuing a public warning about the legality and safety of driving without shoes. Huh? Now, they went to Facebook to caution motorists with a post titled, "Warning, Dogs Out," alongside an image of a driver's bare feet operating in car pedals. The authority admitted there was no specific road rule banning barefoot driving, but reminded drivers they must maintain a proper control of their vehicles at all times. It warned that if driving barefoot affects your ability to drive safely, you can technically be fined. You can imagine the comments quickly flooded with motorists saying, "Hey, hold on a second. I've been driving without shoes for years. In fact, I'm a better driver when I got my dogs out." One said going barefoot offers a better feeling, claiming this is exactly why professional race car drivers use shoes with really thin soles, which is true. Professional race car drivers wear shoes with really thin soles to maximise that pedal feel, sensory feedback. But New South Wales didn't want to have, New South Wales Authority of Transport didn't want to have a bar of it, saying it's always safer to wear comfortable and closed shoes to protect your feet in the event of a crash. Fines can exceed $400 if you got the dogs out. But I mean, what they're saying is if you're barefoot driving and it's affecting your driving, then you might be fined. Anyway, it's interesting. Do you drive with shoes on or with the dogs out? In the summer holidays, beach life, I'm driving no shoes on. Yep. Easy. Winter, not so much. But, yeah, interesting that. I wonder what you think. 0448 922 604. Millions of home borrowers have been given a reprieve, with the Reserve Bank of Australia voting to leave interest rates on hold for the first time this year. The decision, of course, affecting more than 3.3 million mortgaged households. And despite house prices falling and weaker consumer sentiment, Ms. Bullock said inflation was still too high, even after 75 basis points of rate increases this year, meaning that another hike in 2026 still an option. Really? But at least for now, 3.3 million people have a little reprieve from the, you know, already the bills that are soaring. This one too, dog attacks on posties are on the rise despite delivery drivers being armed with citronella spray. Okay? Australia Post have unveiled statistics revealing the increase of aggressive and unrestrained dogs targeting their drivers. In the past 6 months, posties across the nation have been subjected to more than 1,200 dog-related incidents, a 5% increase. WA is ranked the fourth worst state in the country. 193 incidents affecting posties since November. Wow! So 1.1 a day. So if you're a postie and you're heading out today in WA, someone's going to get attacked. Well, one person plus 0.1 of a person. So they looked at the worst suburbs. Rockingham, the worst. Okay, other notorious spots for dog attacks on posties: Wangarra, Joondalup, and Bunbury. Good one, Bunbury. The stats show almost 2/3 of incidents occur in the street after dogs have escaped. More than 1/3 of those cases involving the postie being chased down the street. Just over 1/3 of all incidents take place on a customer's property as the postie approaches or leaves the front door. So just keep an eye on the dog, eh? And if you're expecting a delivery, Australia Post is saying, just, you know, just make sure the dog's buckled down. Good morning to Alan in Capel. He sent through a pic of a rubber ducky sitting on a fence post in his garden, looking pretty old, and reckons it's over 50 years plus. Alan in Capel, as a testament to his very old rubber ducky toy, has put it pride in place on his house, at his front yard. Good on you, Alan. 0448 922 604. Is there something you do from simpler times, right? So technology's getting out of control. We've got the social medias, we've got the internet, phones, all this stuff, right? And all this technology is in place to make our lives easier. But does it really? Like, have you rejected things? Like, do you have a landline phone? Do you bake your own bread? Got your own veggie garden going? Young people on social media are returning back to the age of their grandparents in a trend they're calling nonna maxing. I'll explain more next.
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0: 26 past five. Pete from Narrogin. Good morning, Stan. Older toys. I've got a 1989 collection from our three sons, a green four-wheel drive tractor, a backhoe digger, and a Mack truck that has four noises. It's got the horn, the startup, the lights, and the voiceover. Hit the road, Jack. And they're all in good condition. Have a great day, says Pete from Narrogin. That is really cool. the son's favourite toys from 1989. Love that, Pete. Now, is there something you do from simpler times? Like you bake bread, okay? Or what else? Maybe when it comes to food, you go direct to farmers, okay? You don't, you avoid supermarkets. You've got a veggie garden going on or something. You've got a landline. You've got a Nokia flip phone where you can't access social media. Now, young people on social media are getting behind some of those more old-fashioned chores and living the slow life of their grandparents in a trend they're calling nonna-maxing, okay? Sydney University of Technology's Dr. Lisa Portolan has done a deep dive this week into the movement known as nonna-maxing and told the ABC's Joe Trilling all about
2: it. There is this cultural trend that's happening on social media at the moment, on Instagram and TikTok, that is known as nonna-maxing, and it's kind of a return back to the day of nonnas, you know, slow cooking ragu, hand rolling the gnocchi, washing clothes, sunlit courtyards, cardigans, living, in essence, it's around living a slow life, which I think is a bit of a response for young people in particular around living such a consumer-focused life, such a social media-focused life, and this idea of a past that was slow and languid and meaningful.
3: I do understand, you know, maybe the search for ritual and continuity and a slower time, that could appear attractive.
2: Yeah, so I think that's exactly what it is. It is appearing attractive to people from that perspective, kind of living the slow life, especially with everything that's going on in the world at the moment, you know, international politics, the cost of living, all of that sort of stuff, the climate issues. So it's kind of just this return to a time when things were slow and when things were simple and when there was, you know, a world that was perhaps more meaningful. But at the same time, I mean, the reason I've sort of done a bit of a delve into this is my own parents are Italian, and I have a nonna as well. And I guess, you know, it wasn't all romanticised. And, you know, for many women that came out in the 50s and 60s to Australia, you know, they were coming from countries that, you know, had just gone through the Second World War. There was extreme poverty. They were often coming from highly patriarchal societies. So there was, you know, there was this underlying element of survival and endurance and complexity to their lives, which I guess is lost when we're speaking to a fad like this.
0: Really interesting. It's called nonna-maxing. It's emerging on the social medias, and it's the idea of young people rejecting modern technology and going, you know what, I want to live like my grandparents did, grow my own stuff, bake my own stuff, answer the phone on a landline. Remember that? Maybe you've got an example of nonna-maxing, something where you've rejected technology and you've been determined to hang on to lifestyles of olden days. 0448 922 604.
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0: Good news, good news, good news. That's all I wanted. Jackie Lynch here with headlines. Good morning.
6: Good morning. Childcare workers have dropped plans to walk off the job after the federal government agreed to fund a 15% pay rise. The federal government will spend $3.6 billion over the next 2 years to increase early educators' pay. The Aboriginal Legal Service of WA says it's inevitable some people will fall through the cracks amid a dispute between the Department of Justice and WA Police over court security. More than 20 regional courts have been temporarily closed and the magistrates' courts have begun requiring initial bail hearings to be held in person rather than by video link. Police have been transporting people by plane or road, often hundreds of kilometres away, to the nearest major court. And One Nation leader Pauline Hanson will deliver her first speech to the National Press Club today after a political career spanning 3 decades.
0: Jackie, talking about really, really old toys, you know, kids' toys, maybe something you've kept from your childhood because it was your favourite. Have you got anything?
6: Well, my one surviving teddy bear is about 25 years old, I think, that I got from an auntie.
0: And what's his name?
6: Fairburn.
0: Excuse me?
6: Fairburn. It was named after the auntie that gave it to me. And, yeah, he's seen better days. There's a little hole and there's a burn mark where I burnt him with my hair straightener.
0: On purpose?
6: I was a little bit... No, I was just a little bit older and... you know, left the old hair straightener on the teddy bear. I'm lucky I didn't start a fire, actually.
0: Were you devastated?
6: Oh, you know, it's wear and tear on the teddy bear.
0: Has he got both eyes?
6: Both eyes, both legs, both arms.
0: Wow.
6: Still very much resembles a teddy bear.
0: That's awesome. Fairburn, the 25-year-old teddy bear. Colour?
6: Brown.
0: Okay. And where do you keep it? Does it share a bed with you?
6: Oh, sometimes, if I'm lonely. Or else he just sits up on the shelf and watches me. But
0: cool.
6: Yeah.
0: What about your parents? Have they got, like, some box of your stuff in the shed, like your old certificates and stuff like that? Have you got a situation like that?
6: Oh, yeah. I mean, there's things that we hang on to. You know what we have that everyone finds really creepy? In my childhood bedroom, my mum made these clowns out of, like, those polystyrene balls, and she's put some googly eyes on them, and she's like made them out of old pajama material when she used to make our own clothes, nonamaxing, when we were kids. And she would have made them probably, I'm 32 years ago when we were babies, and they just sit on the top of my shelf. And everyone that comes to my bedroom is like, these are so creepy. How do you sleep in this room with these clowns staring at you? But I love them. I think they're cute.
0: Sorry. How many clowns are sitting in your bedroom?
6: 3.
0: So you've got 3 clowns and the teddy bear, Fairburn the teddy bear.
6: Well, Fairburn the teddy bear's at home, and the 3 clowns with googly eyes are at my home in my parents' bedroom. Because I moved out, Stan. I'm not living with my parents anymore.
0: Congratulations.
6: Thank you. Yeah, yeah.
0: I'm so proud of you.
6: I know.
0: All right. Thanks, Jackie.
6: Thanks, Stan.
0: Wow. You think you know someone, yeah? Good morning to Robbo and Franklin River. Morning up doing the washing. You're doing the washing? Lit the fire, warming the house up. On this debate coming out of New South Wales, because the Transport Authority over there saying, do not drive with no shoes on, all right? Wear comfortable, safe shoes. And people are going, what? I've been driving without shoes for years, mate. Don't tell me what to do. Anyway, there's no fines, but they're saying if it's deemed that it's impairing your driving because you've got no shoes on, then you can be fined $400. Rosie says, well, would it be safer to drive with thongs, high heel shoes, boots, rather than bare feet? I don't think so. Also on these postie attacks, stupid dog owners allowing their dogs to attack posties. So many stupid dog owners. Don't get me started. And Rosie says, I won't message again today. Rosie's just furiated. Jim says, hi, Stan, I have a Cyclops pedal tractor. Wow. That would be about 55 years old. It was purchased at the local gift shop by my parents. It went to my cousins after me. I got it back, did a few repairs for my son, and now his daughter has it. No way. Love that. Passing those down the generation. A 55-year-old Cyclops pedal tractor. Good on you, Jim. 0448 922 604. Old toys. Now, if you know someone who's aged between 13 and 24 years old, who's a star athlete, maybe has a lot of potential, now is the time for them to get ready for the Brisbane Olympics. Okay, so you don't need to be a professional. Just pick a sport and get training if you've got some sort of potential in it. Because The Australian Institute of Sport is in WA looking for its next Aussie Olympians. I'll explain how, you know, these young athletes might be able to get a foot in the door after this from the Pet Shop Boys.

0: Pet Shop Boys, always on my mind. Regional breakfast, Stan Shaw, 21 away from 6, talking about your really, really old toys that you've still got. Maybe yours or your kids or grandies, you've kept them. This person says, "G'day Stan, Mum bought me the original Star Wars figurines and collector's case when Star Wars first came out." No way. "At the drive-in, no less," says this texter. "I still have them and I've passed them on to my son, who now loves Star Wars. Very special." That is so special. I love that. I was just thinking about other toys I wish I'd kept. Remember those, they still sell them, but die-cast cars, little cars? I used to love them. And you get like packs of 5 or 10 or 15 different die-cast cars, and the little doors that open and stuff. Oh boy, I was obsessed with those. Used to go out into the sand pit and make little tracks for them, and they get all sand stuck in the wheels, and I'd stuff them up. 0448 922 604, old toys that you've held on to. Now, is your son or daughter or your grandy or someone you know the fastest runner at their school? Do they have the grit and determination to train hard and end up in green and gold at the Brisbane Olympics come 2032? And I'm asking because this is a great opportunity. The Australian Institute of Sport is coming to WA to look for talent later this month. They're looking for young people, 13 to 24, and they think, you know what? I could see them competing in Brisbane in 2032. The Institute's Adeline Green told the ABC's Nadi Mitsopoulos the search is on.
1: So we're currently on the lookout for our future Olympians and Paralympians. So anyone that might have potential for a range of different Olympic and Paralympic sports who might be able to go on and represent us at the Games in Brisbane in 2032.
2: So what's the age group that you're looking at here?
1: Yeah, that's a great question. So for Olympic sports, we're looking for people who are aged 13 to 23 years old.
2: Right.
1: And then for Paralympic sports, it's a bit more broad. So we're looking for people aged 13 onwards, but the majority of our Paralympics sports are looking for people who are aged about 13 to 40 years of age.
2: So there's a clear window of opportunity here.
1: Yeah, absolutely. Now that we're heading towards the home games, We're very excited about the opportunity that lies ahead and lots of opportunities across a range of different sports for people to try.
2: So do people have to be sort of at an elite level already?
1: No, they don't have to have any prior sporting experience. It's great if they do, but, no prior experience is required to take part on the day. And, because we're looking for a range of different sports, what looks like potential for a certain sport can be very different compared to another sport. So being really fast, for example, can be useful for one sport, but other sports, it might be something completely different. So yeah, it's definitely worth coming along, trying out, doing the best across the different tests that we do. And so people can head to our website and register their interest, and then they'll receive an invite to attend either the Paralympic or Olympic event, which are happening on the 27th and 28th over in Perth. And then what happens on the day is they come along, they'll be taken through a bit of a warm-up to get them ready to do some of the tests. And then there's about 5 to 6 different tests, and each of those tests looks at different attributes. So like you were saying, speed, power, height.
0: Adeline Green there from the Australian Institute of Sport, who are coming to WA to identify future potential talent for Brisbane 2032. Now, it's on in Perth, June 22

0: too, by the way. A bit of a travel, but worth it if you've got a star in the family. I'll get some weather very soon. We're talking about very, very old toys in your possession. Dana Hamilton is the breakfast presenter at ABC Midwest Wheatbelt. And what's the other bit? ABC Wheatbelt and Midwest. Is it
1: yes, that's
0: is
1: us.
0: it Midwest and Wheatbelt or Wheatbelt Midwest?
1: Midwest and Wheatbelt.
0: Why does Wheatbelt get to go first?
1: No, Midwest goes first.
0: Oh, Midwest goes first.
1: Yeah. I don't ask me, I'm new here.
0: How many months can you use that excuse for?
1: Oh, the first year, maybe? Oh, milk it. Come on, Stan. Give me something.
0: I've been here 14 years and I still do it.
1: Yeah, we know.
0: All right, old toys. What do you got?
1: Do you remember that old Game Boy Color? I'm pretty sure they're worth a lot of money now.
0: Like the little Game Boys, the little compact.
1: Yeah, but the original ones. Mine was like a see-through one and you could see the electronics inside.
0: Wow. Yeah. Have you still got it?
1: I'm pretty sure my poor parents, they've got like a box of toys back at their place. And that, and I also, I'm pretty sure Mum and Dad have still got my original Baby Born.
0: Oh, Baby Borns, of course.
1: Yeah. Remember how you could feed it and it would actually poo?
0: Yes. Goodness.
1: It's disgusting.
0: Oh, and you still got that, poo and all.
1: Yeah, and I'm pretty sure the reason that we still have some of the clothes that I was a baby in because Mum never used to get rid of them because I would put them on the Baby Born.
0: Baby Born, so what? That's a throwback and Game Boys. Have your parents said to you, hey, Dana, listen, we're trying to downsize here. Do you reckon you can come and grab your stuff?
1: Yeah, we're not mentioning it. I don't want that stuff in my house.
0: Oh, yeah, absolutely. Dana, always nice to chat. We'll the Midwestern Wheatbelt will hear you from 6:35 this morning.
1: Yeah, and Kalgoorlie and Esperance.
0: Oh.
1: Today? Yeah.
0: Or is it Esperance? Is it Esperance Kalgoorlie?
1: No, it's actually Goldfields and Esperance.
0: Oh. Okay.
1: Look at us go.
0: See you, Dana.
1: Thanks, Dan.
0: Dana Hamilton there. Yeah, old toys, really, really old toys. Memories, and do you still have them in your possession? 0448 922 604.

0: get the latest from the Bureau of Meteorology.
1: Yeah, duty forecaster today is Robert Laurie, and he joins me. G'day, Rob. Oh, no, hold on. G'day, Rob. How are you, sir?
2: Yeah, going well, thanks.
1: Where would you like to start? North, south? Where's the action at today, weather-wise?
2: I guess the most action is down in the south to start with. We've got this low-pressure system continuing in the Bight, and it's kind of just slowly moving its way eastwards. But before it does, it's pushing quite a lot of rainfall and strong winds down on the Esperance Coast. And, we've had some pretty heavy rain down there again. Some places have had, 20 or 30 millimetres. Got some thunderstorms and a severe weather warning down there. And that low-pressure system, as the high-pressure system comes in from the west, is very slowly making its way in. But as it does, it's coming against this low-pressure system, maintaining showers along the south coast. But also, importantly, those southerly winds. So those southerly winds are maintaining pretty cool conditions across a lot of the state. And those cool conditions are pushing right up into the Pilbara, Gascoyne. And so as a result, we'll see fairly cool conditions across a lot of the southern parts of the state. We've actually got some pretty low temperatures as well up through the Pilbara, getting below 10 degrees for places like Exmouth and Onslow. And, of course, those inland areas, Tom Price, Parabadoo, and maintaining pretty fine conditions if away from the south coast. We've got that low-pressure, the trough that was brought a few showers through the Pilbara and southern Kimberley. That's finally moving out of the state very slowly, but fairly fine conditions across a lot of the Kimberley and Pilbara, but like I say, pretty cool conditions. Overnight temperatures haven't been too bad across the southern parts because of those onshore winds, getting down to a little bit warmer than yesterday morning, about 2, 3, 4 degrees across southern parts. But we will maintain those showers along the south coast. Out on the islands, we've got Cocos Island expecting a couple of showers today, and Christmas Island, just a chance of a shower as well. So fine in the top, but fairly cool across a lot of the state.
1: All right, and a quick whip around the state, as some of the tops today.
2: Yeah, look, so for Broome, we've got 30 degrees, slight chance of a shower this morning. Port Hedland, only 25 today, so it's pretty cool for them. Exmouth, 21 degrees and sunny today. Kalgoorlie, only getting up to 14, partly cloudy. Esperance, 16 degrees, showers and heavy falls, as I mentioned, a severe weather warning for them for strong wind and heavy rainfall. Albany, shower or two with 14 degrees, and down in Pemberton, 15 degrees and showers.
1: Good on you, Rob. Thanks for your time. Have a good day.
2: You too.
1: Rob Laurie there from the Bureau of Meteorology. Old toys. Janelle says, I'm 67 and still have my first doll who's 65. The doll is 65. Janelle, 67. This person, we have an artist pencil set that my granddad's did artwork with in 1912, still in the original box. That's very special. Robin and Derby, morning Stan, I have a teddy, Bruce, and a dog, Coco. They're 72 and 73 years old, can't call them soft toys, as they're stuffed with straw. They're a little worn, but still have all the eyes and limbs. They recline in a very old child-sized deck chair, and I say good morning to them every day. I love that, Robin. That is awesome. 72 and 73-year-old straw-stuffed toys. It is 11 away from 6. We're going to stick with the nostalgia because very soon I'm going to check in with the National Film and Sound Archive, and they've got a wonderful tribute on their website to Australian children's TV. We'll explore some of that soon. Do you remember this?

0: Hello. Are you feeling good today?
1: Do you remember Molly Grubbs? Oh my goodness, it's like when I hear the song in the voice, hello, it sends shivers down my spine. But we'll talk about Molly Grubbs and other classics from Australian Kids TV after this from Dean Martin. It's 10 away from 6, 0448 922 604.

Dean Martin, memories are made of this. 8 away from 6, and we're certainly having some nostalgic memories this morning. Billy in Narrogin's got a really old toy, a Suzuki TM75, one of the first motocross bikes for young people, made in 74, and he's been repainting it and doing it up. Love that. Now, on a Wednesday, you and I check in with the National Film and Sound Archive, and today we are exploring their collection of sounds and footage of Australian kids' television. It's been around for decades, from the black and white charm of the 60s to the Technicolor energy of the 2000s, Fredbear, Young Talent Time, The Wiggles, Wonderworld, it goes on. This...

0: Skippy. Yeah, Nathan Smith is an assistant curator from the National Film and Sound Archive and joins me. G'day, Nathan.
1: Good morning, Stan.
0: You've done it again. I checked out your website, looked at your collection of stuff, and I just got immersed into these memories and this world of kids' TV, which I'd forgotten about. How far back does it go, kids' TV in Australia?
1: Oh my goodness, yeah. Well, it definitely kind of goes back to the 60s and basically the dawn of television with shows like, obviously, like Romper Room, you know, was around in the 60s. And then obviously all of like the mascot-y type things like Fat Cat and Fred Bear and Humphrey B. Bear. I mean, they all go back to the 60s as well, but they also kind of went on to have their own kind of shows in the 80s and whatnot as well. But the big one that really kind of set the stage that is still going to this day was Play School. I mean, that started in 1966, and it's still going. They've done over 2,500 episodes of that, still going. One of my kind of personal favourites that I kind of have pretty fond memories of watching with my my young kids, many years ago now. But, it's an institution.
0: Here we go.

0: Goodness me. What about the... I mean, for the kids of the 90s, that was a golden era, wasn't it, for kids' TV? I mean, we had, like, Round the Twist and Ship to Shore and all those wonderful shows. Something was happening in the 90s, Nathan.
1: Oh, absolutely. And it wasn't just kind of shows like Round the Twist as well. There was also, like, lots of, like, game shows for kids too, things like Double Dare, don't forget.
0: Oh, yes.
1: And we had Time Masters and the show Wipeout as well. All of these were kind of like staples of like afternoon television. And the thing that I kind of thought was pretty interesting about researching kid shows from the 90s, it wasn't just shows like game shows and kind of shows for like little kids. There was also like educational shows. Like, let's not forget shows like Totally Wild with Ranger Stacy, that was kind of around for many, many years. That went for 1,000 episodes. And I've got pretty fond memories of coming home and watching, Totally Wild. And I remember I'd always watch The Goodies on ABC at 5:30 and then Doctor Who and all that kind of stuff. It was just a really golden period. But you're right, there was things like Ocean Girl as well,
0: oh, yeah.
1: The Genie from Down Under. And then kind of in the early 2000s, shows like The Saddle Club showed up, Blue Water High, H2O, which is actually a show that still gets replayed. But, the list goes on. We have a really strong history of, like, kids' television in this country.
0: Nathan, you are opening up parts of my brain that I've forgotten about, okay, and reactivating them with these memories. Nathan Smith from the National Film and Sound Archive talking about the history of Australian kids' TV. Check out the website because it really is, you just go down a rabbit hole and all these memories flood. And it also showcases First Nations stories and voices and some of those things that resonate with young audiences. Tell me about that.
1: Yeah, well, there's a lot of kind of First Nations kind of stories as well. I'm just trying to find the names of them. Double Trouble was kind of one. And
0: Big Cuz?
1: Big Cuz was there as well. Little Jane Big Cuz, that's like a more modern kind of one. That's been running for a few seasons now and is actually doing huge. It's doing really, really well. But that obviously kind of goes into like the immortal shows of like shows like Bluey as well. Bluey is just like, I think there's actually a pretty decent argument, Stan, to say that Bluey might be the biggest show in the world. It is absolutely ginormous. It translates all over the world to all generations. Everyone loves it, and it just keeps going.
0: Hold on, I got some here.
2: What do you like the best of what Dad does?
3: Oh, I know. I love it when he does It's Dad.
2: Oh, yeah.
4: It's Dad! Okay, listen up. Whenever I walk into a room, everyone has to clap and go, woo, yeah, it's Dad. All right, that guy's awesome. Got it?
5: Got it.
4: Okay, let's try that again. It's Dad! Pick up your game.
0: You know why I think it works, Nathan, is because anyone can watch it. It doesn't matter how old you are. You get locked into the storylines and the characters.
1: Yeah, totally. I mean, and it's absolutely, A, it's hilarious, and B, it's like super well made, and it's just so Australian, which I just really love. I love the fact that it just has this really traditional Australiana kind of suburban kind of look at life, and it's just fantastic. It really does translate to like any country, and it's just wonderful. I love it.
0: Very good. We've only just touched the surface here. Check out the website. I still get PTSD when I hear this. The Molly Grubbs face and the thing.
1: Oh, yeah, the Molly Grubbs, yeah.
0: Goodness me.
1: I know. That's kind of good. And just don't forget, like, also shows like The Curiosity Show as well.
0: Yes.
1: Do you remember watching The Curiosity Show with Robin Dean?
0: Yes.
1: I mean, that show ran for, like, thousands of episodes. And it just kind of introduced a whole generation of kids to science and kind of learning and intrigue and experiments and all that kind of stuff. A lot of those shows are really important to the growth of, Australian society at the time. It's just fantastic. But yeah, no, you're 100% correct. It's a real rabbit hole on nfsa.gov.au. Definitely go to it and have a good look at all these kind of clips. All the First Nation shows are there, Little Jane Big Cars and Curiosity Show. There's a clip from when Woodrow the Bloodhound passed away in 1986 on Simon Townsend's Wonder World. Apparently that was front page news.
0: Absolutely.
1: And when that happened, it was just, very sad.
0: Hey, good on you, Nathan. Thanks for the memories.
1: Thanks, mate. Talk soon.
0: Nathan Smith there from National Film and Sound Archive. And thank you for all your memories this morning. You're off to your local programs. Boy, we went all over the place this morning. Big thanks to Jackie Lynch. Have a wonderful day. 6 a.m.
5: Good morning, this is ABC News, I'm Garrett Mundy. The US President Donald Trump says he's not happy with Israel after it continued to attack Hezbollah targets in Lebanon, despite a ceasefire agreement with Iran that was meant to stop the fighting. With more, here's the BBC's Lise Doucette at the G7 summit in France.
6: The kind of language that President Trump is now using in public. So imagine what he is saying in private, saying that Prime Minister Netanyahu of Israel has to be more responsible when it comes to Lebanon, that he doesn't have to go and destroy a whole house every time he's looking for a weapon or a commander. He described it as a minor war and that it shouldn't get in the way of a broader deal with Iran. Today, there was a comment by an Iranian official saying that they will not sign any nuclear deal unless there is a complete Israeli withdrawal from South Lebanon.
5: UK authorities say a Russian warship fired warning shots near a British yacht to avoid a possible collision. Cyan Valance reports from London.
7: The British Ministry of Defence launched an investigation following reports a Russian warship fired warning shots near a British yacht in the English Channel just before noon on Tuesday while they were sailing south of the Isle of Wight, just outside UK territorial waters. No one was injured, and the Ministry of Defence now believes the shots were not aimed at the yacht and were an attempt to prevent a possible collision. It's ruled out links to the British seizure of a sanctioned Russian tanker on Sunday and described the shots as an isolated incident.
5: Western Australia's police union says people are becoming displaced due to the temporary closure of more than 20 regional courts. The Magistrates Court is temporarily requiring initial bail applications to be heard in person rather than by video link. Police have confirmed they're transporting people by road and air to meet that requirement. Police Union President Simone Taplin says she's aware of people being left far from home.
8: I just don't see how someone hasn't realised the risk that that has on not only WA Police and our members, because we're leaving people in towns they don't belong to, but what about the community members that we're leaving and displaced, not on their own country?
5: A spokesperson for the Department of Justice says it works closely with stakeholders to identify people needing help to return home. Financial records have revealed Shadow Treasurer Tim Wilson holds undisclosed shares in a climate advisory firm in his investment trust. Senior political correspondent Jake Evans has more.
9: Tim Wilson and his partner Ryan Bolger's investment trust holds 15,000 shares in Gondwana Carbon, an advisory firm helping companies to develop emissions reduction projects and trade carbon credits off them. ASIC records show his family trust still holds those shares, though they have not been declared on the Shadow Treasurer's Register of Interests. A spokesperson for the MP said the trust had been declared and Mr. Wilson's register was in order, though the rules require shares to be declared even when held in a trust. The coalition has vowed to scrap the scheme which Gondwana Carbon uses to trade carbon credits.
5: India has blocked the social media platform Telegram to prevent fake exam papers being sold for the country's largest medical entrance test. South Asia correspondent Rachel Clayton reports from New Delhi.
10: More than 2 million students will reset the exam this weekend, vying for about 130,000 spots in medical college. The first round of results was cancelled last month after exam questions were leaked. The National Testing Agency says it requested Telegram be disabled to stop people selling fake questions to students. The agency says state law enforcement agencies have already pulled down specific Telegram channels purporting to sell exam questions. The reset of the exam has led to nationwide protests over the past week, calling for the resignation of India's Education Minister, Dharmendra Pradhan.
5: In sport, France has beaten Senegal 3-1 at New York's New Jersey Stadium to open day 6 of the FIFA World Cup. Kylian Mbappe scored twice for France, with Bradley Barcola scoring the other. Ibrahim Mbaye found the back of the net for Senegal. Mbappe has now passed Lionel Messi's tally of 13 World Cup goals with a total of 14. The Frenchman did it in his 15th appearance, while the Argentinian has 26 games to his name. Heavy rain and thunderstorms today over eastern parts of the southeast coastal district, easing this afternoon. Showers and drizzle over the remainder of the southwest land division along the west coast south of Geraldton, the northern goldfields, southern Kimberley and southern interior. More frequent falls about the south coast and some morning frost likely over the central Wheatbelt and adjacent Gascoyne. Partly cloudy in Perth, the chance of some morning fog and the slight chance of a shower near the coast. Looking at a top of 18 degrees for the city right now in Perth, it is 3.7 degrees. ABC News.
11: Good morning. Welcome to AM. I'm Melissa Clark in Canberra, coming to you from Ngunnawal country and acknowledging other custodians. US President Donald Trump has publicly criticised Israel's Prime Minister Benjamin Netanyahu again, insisting he was to act more responsibly in his country's conflict with Hezbollah in Lebanon. The seemingly strained relationship between the two men comes as Israeli media reports that Israeli officials haven't even seen a copy of the deal between the US and Iran to end the war in the Middle East. And as one war potentially starts to wind down, the president of Ukraine is hoping attention will return to the war he continues to fight with Russia. Here's Middle East correspondent Matthew Doran.
12: At the G7 summit on the shores of Lake Geneva, the US president sits down with one of his country's closest partners in the Middle East.
13: This is a very important deal.
12: The Emir of Qatar, Sheikh Tamim bin Hamad Al Thani, thanking Donald Trump for negotiating a deal with Iran to end a war his country and the rest of the Gulf has been caught in the middle of.
13: There's still a lot of work to be done.
12: The US president likes to talk up the close ties he has with leaders across the Middle East, none more than the Prime Minister of Israel, who was his partner in launching the war with Iran. But frustration with Benjamin Netanyahu's actions have boiled over in recent days, and Donald Trump clearly wants to make a point.
14: Without me, there would be no Israel, because no other president was willing to do what I did. I've had a great relationship with Bibi, but now Bibi has to be more responsible with respect to Lebanon.
12: The most recent war Israel has been waging against the Iranian-backed militant group Hezbollah spawned from the broader regional conflict between the US, Israel and Iran. But it's now front and centre of the efforts for peace. Donald Trump is furious Benjamin Netanyahu gave the green light to an attack against Hezbollah in southern Beirut on Sunday as the group's backers in Tehran were locked in negotiations with Washington. But the president's criticism is going beyond individual attacks.
14: Now, I'm not happy with the way Israel has handled themselves with Lebanon and with Hezbollah. They should have been able to do this yet faster. It just goes on forever.
12: But Israel's insistence it will keep its troops inside seized and occupied Lebanese territory for as long as is necessary is angering Iran. Its foreign minister is Abbas Araghchi.
15: The end of the war also includes the end of occupation, with the withdrawal of Israeli forces from territories they have occupied in this war.
12: Danny Citronowitz is a former head of the Iran branch of Israel.

0: Israel's Defense Intelligence Establishment and is now a researcher at the Institute of National Security Studies.
1: Israel can play the spoiler, but the price will be friction with the U.S. administration and Trump specifically. So I think Israel need to think hard and clear what to do, because Trump already set his mind on agreement.
0: With a deal struck in an attempt to end one war, attention at the G7 is also focused on another conflict in Ukraine. Its president, Volodymyr Zelensky, meeting world leaders at the summit, including Donald Trump, hopeful negotiating energy will return to his part of the world.
2: So we had the unanimity that Russia is not winning, losing a lot of people, and they have to make a deal as quick as possible.
0: The challenge there, not lost on the US president.
3: I settled 8 wars. This was the one I thought was going to be the easiest settled.
0: This is Matthew Doran in Jerusalem, reporting for AM.
4: Businesses in regional Australia have been feeling the flow-on effects of the war in the Middle East and want the federal government to extend fuel and freight discounts beyond the end of June. Prime Minister Anthony Albanese has indicated a decision on whether to extend the cuts to fuel excise and the heavy vehicle road user charge won't be made until next week. Sinead Mangan reports.
5: When the United States and Israel attacked Iran in late February this year, Sharon Middleton's haulage business felt the effects immediately. The price of fuel doubled, making the cost of a round trip from east to west across the Nullarbor Plain more than $13,000.
6: It was crippling because suddenly me and others like me, we were hitting all our credit limits with our fuel supplies at a much rapid rate.
5: A move by federal government to halve fuel excise for all Australians and suspend road use charges for truckies provided short-term relief. But now there's uncertainty since the measures are due to end on June 30.
6: I'm really very concerned, and I'm already seeing, you know, businesses just say it's all too hard and packing up and leaving. Really good family businesses that have been around for decades.
5: Defence and energy analyst John Blackburn says despite the promise of a peace deal between the United States and Iran, there are still concerns about the future of fuel supply in Australia.
7: My concern right now is that whilst the minister says, oh, don't you worry, we've got more fuel stocks than we had before the war, he's not talking about what does the next couple of years look like. Because if you don't look at these scenarios, they may do something stupid like put the fuel excise back up without understanding the impact on Australian businesses. Businesses will go out of business, basically.
8: Hey, Chrissy, you got to be in the photo.
9: Just doing a photo shoot. Get your mini skirt off.
10: It's not going to win any awards, that photography.
11: Well, Douglas is in it.
5: Once the weather cools off in winter, usually a Congo line of caravans head north to Queensland to soak up the sun and enjoy the outback. But the season has been quiet as many travellers cancelled their plans. Vicky Jones runs bus tours out of the town of Winton, showing off the Channel Country. In the first months of the tour season, business has been down 50 to 70% on a regular year.
12: The main thing is travellers are not travelling, but also the cost of everything's gone up. So, you know, when you're doing 250 to 300 kilometres a day for tours and you're not getting the number of people on tours, it makes the bottom line a little bit sketchy.
5: Further south, in the dairy town of Cobden in Victoria, local cafe owner Kim Santispirioto says business is really slowing down.
13: It's gotten a lot quieter. A lot of farmers don't come into town as much and there's a lot less tourists as well. I might have to move on, I think. I don't know what I should do.
5: Prime Minister Anthony Albanese has yet to commit to extending the fuel excise rebate, but a decision is expected next week.
4: Sinead Mangan reporting with Ted O'Connor and Lachlan Ford. Pauline Hanson will take centre stage in Canberra today when the One Nation Senator delivers her first formal speech at the National Press Club. As recent polls continue to reflect a surge in support for her party, Senator Hanson is under growing pressure to explain her policies and vision for Australia. Samantha Dick reports.
14: One Nation leader Pauline Hanson has built a brand railing against the mainstream media.
15: Did you fly a cattle class?
16: I'm not answering your stupid questions.
14: But today, she's facing the Canberra media establishment head on by delivering her first formal speech at the National Press Club. There, she'll be grilled by a crowd of political journalists on live television. One Nation MP Barnaby Joyce says he's given her some advice.
17: Don't entertain gotcha questions.
14: The former Deputy Prime Minister and high-profile politician has courted the media for years and no

0: describes what it's like to be on the receiving end of media scrutiny.
1: You know, I'm not naive. I've been around this game for a while. She will be a target for tomahawks.
0: While Barnaby Joyce is wary of placing too much emphasis on polling, he says the growing interest in One Nation means Pauline Hanson has a duty to front up and explain the party's vision.
1: There's a form of onus on you to present yourself and tell people more about how it operates in your vision of where your party will take Australia.
0: Jill Shepherd, an associate professor in politics at the Australian National University, says Pauline Hanson will have to walk a tightrope as she increases her engagements with mainstream media.
2: And she's going to have to, I think, tread very carefully to maintain her image as an outsider when increasingly she's going to look to a lot of voters like she is an insider who talks to established journalists.
0: What do you think are some of the landmines that Pauline Hanson will need to look out for, either during her speech or when she's facing questions from journalists in the crowd?
2: I think plenty of us are sitting back and waiting for Pauline Hanson to slip up on arcane policy questions, you know, not be able to answer questions about the economy or complicated, you know, defence or foreign policy matters. But I think the electorate that are defecting from the major parties to support One Nation at this point in time don't really care.
0: A One Nation fundraising campaign targeting Anthony Albanese with the title Fire the Liar has raised more than $4 million. Among their list of grievances are Labor's plans to change the rules for negative gearing and capital gains tax, despite promising not to touch them ahead of last year's election. Labor's tax changes were debated during a two-day inquiry this week. The government intends to pass its tax legislation in the next sitting fortnight.
3: Samantha Dick. And that's Early AM for today. In finance, oil prices have fallen to a three-month low due to optimism about the prospect of the Strait of Hormuz reopening. Brent crude's trading at $79.78 US. That's dipping under $80 US for the first time since early March. I'm Melissa Clark. It's a quarter.
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6: Good morning. Andrew Williams here with you for a statewide rural report. Thanks for joining me this Wednesday morning. Coming up shortly, you'll hear from the coordinator of Western Australia's Screwworm Fly Surveillance and Preparedness Program about the flesh-eating parasite and the new outbreak in the United States. But first, the Australian Live Exporters Council is happy our federal government is helping Indonesia fight lumpy skin disease, but wants it to do more to prevent it from finding its way over here. This week, Federal Agricultural Minister Julie Collins announced the Australian government is prepared to contribute up to $1 million of new funding to help Indonesia administer hundreds of thousands of doses of lumpy skin disease vaccines. Part of the concern is that it has found its way to Bali.
7: What this means, of course, is that there'll be more vaccines available on the ground and help Indonesia help contain this lumpy skin disease. We do know that since 2022, it has spread across Indonesia, and we are working with the Indonesian government. We've now provided support of 1.4 million doses of lumpy skin disease vaccine to the government. We've also had our CSIRO, Centre for Disease Preparedness, working with the Indonesian government laboratories and surveillance. And we've also been doing some training to try and help in terms of the animal diseases in our region with them. So this is very significant. An additional $1 million we expect will purchase somewhere between 250 and 300,000 additional vaccines.
6: Australia is currently free of lumpy skin disease. So Australian Live Exporters Council CEO Mark Harvey Sutton welcomes this announcement, but he would like industry and government to do more.
8: Very positive news, this announcement from the federal government. I think why it's really important is it shows a willingness from Australia to work with Indonesia to minimise the spread of lumpy skin disease in Indonesia. That's really important on a number of fronts. It's of great assistance to the Indonesian industry, to help them support their local cattle industry. And of course, it has the added benefit of also assisting in protecting our industry, because as we know,

0: Tom, an incursion of lumpy skin disease in Australia would be devastating for our cattle industry.
1: The disease has been spreading through Indonesian cattle, as we know, since 2022 and arrived in Bali in January. Had you spoken to government about expanding their program and work into Bali in the past few months?
0: Oh, it's always been, well, since we learnt that Indonesia had lumpy skin disease, it's always been part of our advocacy agenda to make sure that the government is focused on this. And I'm pleased that this announcement is, I guess, an outcome of that. We have been talking to the government about what the implications are for Indonesia. One of the things that our industry's been doing is assisting feedlots there to run vaccination programs. So feedlots there can access a grant to actually vaccinate cattle in a radius around the feedlots. And that just helps minimise the spread. It helps reduce the impact on those commercial operations where Australian cattle go to, and it protects Australian cattle. So there's plenty more to be done, Tom, but every little bit helps. And I think this is really welcome, particularly given that it has spread all the way to Bali.
1: The disease entering Bali, does that have any sort of extra or unusual or unexpected ramifications on the Indonesian side?
0: Look, the cattle industry in Indonesia, or at least where Australian cattle are exported to, is mainly in Sumatra and West Java. So we already have been dealing with areas where the disease has been present. I think what the spread to Bali does show, though, is that it is still spreading, and that's obviously of concern, and that's something we have to work on. But in terms of risk to Australia, I guess the most likely way it could probably come to Australia, as I understand it, is through traditional entry points, you know, airports, boats, all those sort of things. So I don't think it necessarily increases the risk that it's present in Bali, but it does show that it's still spreading, and that's probably the greatest point of concern there.
1: Is there a role for Australia to play in Indonesia more broadly with biosecurity, maybe with FMD or other bovine species?
0: Absolutely. I think that Australia has to look at this is through a partnership, because you've got to remember, when we do, or when the government does offer assistance like this, it's not just for Australia's benefit. It actually really benefits the Indonesian industry. It assists them to manage the spread. And of course, as I mentioned before, we get that ancillary benefit of that also helps protect us. So I'd love for industry and government to do more, but we are doing a lot. And I think it just has to be viewed as one of those enduring partnerships that will continue for a very long time. And certainly from an industry perspective, that's how we approach it.
2: Mark Harvey-Sutton from the Australian Live Exporters Council, speaking with Tom Robinson. It's 20 past six. A trough extending from the central interior to the Kimberley will move into the northern Kimberley on Thursday and out of the region by Friday. Heavy rain with thunderstorms, and it's very windy over eastern parts of the southeast coastal district, easing in the afternoon. Showers and drizzle over the remainder of southern and eastern parts of the Southwest Land Division, along the west coast south of Geraldton, northern Goldfields, southern Kimberley and southern interior.
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2: Northern Australia is under high surveillance to protect livestock from the flesh-eating screwworm parasite. That's according to Dr. Will Jansen, a field veterinary officer at WA's Department of Primary Industries and Regional Development and the WA coordinator for Australia's screwworm fly surveillance and preparedness program. Now, there are two primary types of screwworm fly species, New World and Old World. And while Australia is free from both, the United States has now confirmed 12 New World screwworm cases. Dr. Jansen says the establishment of screwworm fly in Australia would be devastating, but he has faith in the country's robust surveillance program.
4: Screwworm fly, both New World and Old World, is an insect pest of mammals and birds. And it's very interesting because New World screwworm fly has a scientific name called C. hominivorex, which is a loose translation from Latin to mean flesh eater. And that's a very good introduction to what this organism actually does. The maggots of the screwworm fly requires living tissue to survive and grow. The screwworm flies lay their eggs in cuts, wounds, and sores. Maggots then hatch and they feed on their surrounding flesh. This then can cause larger wounds, leads to infections, and in severe cases can even lead to death of the animal. These sites can be targeted, including healthy dehorning sites and castration sites. And that's why it's such a big issue. It's not just wounds in the typical sense. It's also wounds or openings that are created by normal farming practices.
5: Your description of screwworms is pretty graphic, flesh eating. You talk about them entering wounds, that kind of thing. Do screwworms, do they mostly feed on cattle?
4: No, it's not just cattle. It is any mammal or bird. I have seen, specifically because I'm from Africa, I've seen cases of old world screwworm fly in wounds. They were some of my reference cases at university. The big thing, the distinction from other maggots is, again, this: they feed on live flesh, and they have that typical name screwworm for the simple reason that they look like they screwed into the tissue itself. So they are very hard to remove once they're in there. They have a morphological adaptation, little hairs around the body that basically locks them in place. So they are really difficult to remove once they're in there, which makes them even harder in that sense. It's a major welfare issue all around the world, especially the countries where these flies are found. And that's the big issue with this.
5: So how might a person be able to tell if they're looking at a screwworm infestation?
4: So the first thing I would say is that we have the emergency animal disease hotline. So if you are unsure, if you suspect it, that's a number to call. The one distinction that I always tell people is that the maggots cannot be washed off. If you try to flush them off, they do not flush out of the wound because of those morphological hairs that are on them. We are very fortunate in Australia to be free of this organism. We know that if it does get to our shores, that it can have quite a significant threat and an impact on our livestock industry. The flies can infest many species of livestock, wildlife, and humans. Terrible. It is both a welfare and an economic impact, and it will lead to a significant loss if it gets established.
5: New World screwworm has now been confirmed in multiple US animals, including cattle, a goat, and a dog. Is there much risk that the New World screwworm could travel from the US to Australia?
4: So we cannot comment on exactly what's happening in the US at the moment. The United States Department of Agriculture reported the incursion of New World screwworm fly in both Texas and New Mexico in June 2026. Our screwworm fly surveillance and preparedness program on a national and state level have teams that work on a continual basis to ensure that our surveillance is fit for purpose and robust. Detecting an incursion early will allow the likelihood of eradication to be high. If an incursion would occur, the Commonwealth also has border controls to prevent introduction and undertake surveillance and insect control on returning boats into Australian waters.
5: Within Australia, is there an area or region that might be more at risk of an infestation?
4: If we look at the two different species that we distinguish, New World and Old World screwworm fly, geographic location is basically the only thing to distinguish them. Central America versus Asia in terms of climate, pretty much the same. Still a hot and humid area. So no, there's not really a distinction. So when I was in Africa, screwworm flies all over. It is endemic to the whole of Africa. It's endemic to South Africa. And there's many climates up there. Obviously, more humid climate, a warmer climate is more beneficial for hatching. It doesn't mean it's prevented from coming down to cooler regions.
5: Would Northern Australia be up there in terms of risk, given its warm climate?
4: So when we look at the work that has been done by our reference entomologists and the program, they've identified the north of Australia as an area where increased surveillance is happening for the simple reason that it's so remote. It's a coastline of about 10,000 kilometres that needs to be monitored, and there's a vast amount of effort going into monitoring that site for introductions. So, yes, they are, just for the simple reason that the area is warmer for a longer period of time, facilitating hatching, We also have host species, both feral and domestic, that can carry these things. It's remote locations, so although we want to say that medical help is always on the way, it's not always in practice there, and that an introduction can happen. But again, our efforts are multifactorial, right from boats, right to ports. We have really well-trained entomologists looking after this. We have a really robust program.

0: It's been running for years and years and years, and our teams are very, very good at what they do. So I trust that an incursion will be detected early and that eradication is highly likely.
1: Dr. Will Jansen is a field veterinary officer with DPIRD and the WA coordinator for Australia's Screwworm Fly Surveillance and Preparedness Program, which focuses on efforts close to ports where flies could potentially be introduced to Australia as passengers on boats. He was speaking with Jess Baker. If you suspect a screwworm infestation in an animal, Dr. Jansen says you should notify your local vet or DPIRD immediately or call the Emergency Animal Disease Hotline on 1800 675 888. A 35-year-old man from Yarra Loop in the southwest was fined more than $4,000 by Bunbury Magistrates Court last week for multiple fisheries offences, including the taking of demersal scale fish during the West Coast bioregion closure. This included 6 pink snapper, 1 Western Australian dewfish, 3 undersized tarwine, and a shark. DPIRD is reminding people of the new bag and size limits for recreational demersal fishing, and that were introduced on June 1st for the North, Gascoyne and South Coast bioregions. If you're headed to the Katanning sales today, organiser Rod Bushell is expecting 12,000 head. Breaking that down, there will be 2,400 mutton ewes, 3,000 crossbred lambs, 4,800 merino lambs, 4,000 wethers and 59 hoggets. And just a heads up, the Mount Barker sale yards is back up and running after a break-in forced it to close last week. That means cattle sales will be on again tomorrow in the Great Southern. The Aussie dollar is sitting at 71 US cents. Spot gold is trading at $4,367 US dollars an ounce. That's 6,130 Aussie dollars. Crude oil is trading at 76 US dollars and 5 cents a barrel. Nickel is worth $7.99 US cents a pound today. 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

0: In this bulletin, Northern Australian livestock is under surveillance following an overseas outbreak of the flesh-eating screwworm parasite. Community members in the Gascoyne are set to launch a new Indigenous-led initiative, and a Pilbara Shire has opened comments for a proposed sporting precinct expected to cost nearly $100 million. Good morning, this is ABC Local News right across the northwest. I'm Kimberly Putland. The Department of Biodiversity, Conservation and Attractions says the 2025-26 season has been a bumper year for three of the four turtle species included in its monitoring program. The program tracks turtle nests across the Gascoyne, Pilbara and Kimberley regions. Numbers for green, hawksbill and loggerhead turtles all increased, while flatback turtle numbers declined slightly in the Pilbara but remained steady in the Kimberley after tropical cyclones Mitchell and Narelle severely eroded parts of the Pilbara and Exmouth coasts and washed away nesting habitat. The Department of Primary Industries and Regional Development says Northern Australia is under high surveillance to protect livestock from the flesh-eating screwworm parasite following an outbreak overseas. There are two primary types of screwworm fly species, the New World and Old World, and while Australia is free from both, the United States has now confirmed 12 New World screwworm cases. DPIRD's Dr. Will Jansen says screwworm in Australia would be devastating, but the country has a robust surveillance program.
1: The incursion of screwworm fly into Australia would be considered a significant threat. Our screwworm fly surveillance and preparedness program on a national and state level have teams that work on a continual basis to ensure that our surveillance is fit for purpose and robust.
0: Elders and community members in Carnarvon will launch a new Indigenous-led initiative aimed at addressing social issues in the region. Common Ground will be officially launched as a program designed to deliver local initiatives based on a justice reinvestment model. Gascoyne Development Commission Chief Executive Tim Bray says the initiative will focus on preventative action to help tackle social issues in the community.
2: Its first goal is to make the programs that address those things, and there are lots of them, more effective in terms of delivering outcomes for people on the end of that chain at the moment.

0: The Shire of Exmouth has opened the draft master plan for a $98 million sporting precinct for community feedback. The proposed precinct will accommodate a recreation centre, an aquatic centre and an oval. Exmouth Swimming Club life member Scott Barnes says while it's a great initiative for the community, the pool needs to be bigger.
1: The proposed, you're right, is a six-lane, 25-metre pool, so essentially a reduced body of water. So what that means for the swim club itself is going forward, they wouldn't be able to hold any 50-metre event.
0: The Shire of Exmouth has been contacted for a response. Diesel prices across regional Western Australia have fallen for a ninth week in a row. Jared Lucas reports.
2: The government-run Fuel Watch says diesel prices averaged $2.09 a litre over the past week in regional WA. That's more than a dollar cheaper since diesel peaked in early April at $3.22 a litre amid global oil shocks from the war in the Middle East. Experts have warned it could take months before benefits start flowing to the petrol bowser after the US and Iran signed a ceasefire agreement this week. It comes as the federal government's temporary fuel excise cut is due to end on the 30th of June, with the transport industry calling for an extension to support Australian freight operators who have had to absorb higher fuel costs.
0: Also making news today, Federal Health Minister Mark Butler says delaying the passage of major changes to the National Disability Insurance Scheme would cost hundreds of millions of dollars. The Senate inquiry probing the NDIS shake-up has delayed its report and will now hand it down on Friday. In today's weather in the Gascoyne, mostly sunny with some cloud inland. Carnarvon a top of 20 today, Exmouth 21, Denham 20. In the Pilbara, mostly sunny. Karratha, 25. Port Hedland, 25. Newman, 18. In the Kimberley, some cloud along the coastline. Broome, a top of 30. Kununurra, 32. Derby, 30. And Halls Creek, 30. 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For news at any time, visit our website abc.net.au or follow us on Facebook. 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
5: Hello, how are you today? It's Wednesday, June the 17th. Before 7 o'clock, you'll meet a vet who's been working in some very remote Kimberley communities. More soon.

Troy Cassidaly. Live and learn, 21 away from 7. A trough will move into the northern Kimberley on Thursday and out of the region by Friday, but following along behind, cooler, drier, southeasterly surge will extend across the north. There is a little bit of east, touch of southeast in the winds this morning across most places. The associated patchy cloud band with that trough will slowly contract east on Friday. Today, a UV index of 7, mostly sunny, 33 degrees at Wyndham and Kalumburu, 32 in Kununurra and Argyle, 30 in Broome, Derby, Fitzroy Crossing, Halls Creek and Bidgetanga, Lombardina 29, Balgo 27 and Wallowa 26.

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0: Kylie Minogue, Padum Padum. It is 14 away from 7 on ABC Radio. There is a small team of doctors and nurses who drive or fly hundreds of kilometres to see their patients. Their clients have waggly tails, four paws, or maybe hooves, and they're generally quite happy to see them. A group called Animal Management in Rural and Remote Indigenous Communities, better known as AMREC, works across remote areas of Queensland, the Territory and WA, specifically helping pet owners in Aboriginal communities and providing vital care for dogs. AMREC's Head of Regional Programs in the Northern Territory is Dr. Tori Lindholm, a vet who's been in the far north Kimberley recently. Hello, how are you, Tori?
1: Well, thank you. And yourself?
0: I'm great. What sorts of jobs and work were you doing in this region recently?
1: So we went across recently. It took about 5 charter flights in total to visit all the places we needed to get to. But we were across in Candywall and Colombaroo, just going to do some surgical desexing as an animal management kind of mechanism for the region.
0: How quickly can dogs breed up? Why is this an important part of the work that you do?
1: Yeah, well, five entire dogs doesn't sound like a huge number of animals in a community or so, but once that mum dog has a litter of puppies, up to 14 puppies sometimes, so, you know, one single dog can be producing up to 20 puppies a year, and then suddenly you've got a much bigger population than what you begun with.
0: Wow, that is a quick population explosion of puppies, isn't it? So for a flying visit, 5 small planes, you must be restricted to the amount and type of gear that you can carry. Tell me about how you juggle this part of your role.
1: Yeah, absolutely. I guess the logistics are a huge part of what we do, trying to get the gear to where we need it to be able to do what we want to do with the best clinical standards possible is always a huge consideration for us. We've narrowed it down to a important but relatively finely tuned kit that we bring out with us, including all the equipment, surgical tables, surgical instruments and medications for the dogs. Depending on whether we're driving or flying, we have an anaesthetic machine. So it's amazing what you can do to put together a mobile field hospital that resembles as much as we can what you would see in a typical vet clinic.
0: And describe your mobile field hospital that you set up in Candywall and Colombaroo.
1: Yeah, so because these were shorter programs and we were only delivering surgical services in Candywall, we didn't bring our anaesthetic machine on this trip. So on the plane we had, you know, a few surgical tables, all the liquids. So we are sterilising things. We're, going through the same surgical process that you would in a clinic. So all the drapes, surgical instruments, like suture material, everything you can think of. It sounds like a small task, but when you do put all the gear aside, it's, you know, multiple big boxes worth of gear that we do bring along with us.
0: I imagine, Dr. Lindholm, you have worked in some pretty interesting impromptu clinics.
1: Yep, certainly. It depends on where you are as to how the clinic has to be set up. In Western Australia, we have certain, where the Vet Surgeons Board has a list of things that we have to comply with, but in other states, it's not the state that at that stage yet. And so across the territory, it might be the local basketball court and the kids come down and say g'day as we do the operations.
0: AMREC was invited into both communities to do this particular work. Just explain why that's an important component of AMREC and its philosophy, and I guess the work that it does across the top.
1: Yeah, absolutely. I think the most important part of what we're doing is that it's co-designed and meets the expectations and the requirements of the community that everything is done with consent. So what we want to know is that when we're coming in, we're servicing the people that live there and we're creating long-standing changes and relationships that are going to benefit the community. So as we come in, we're asking, what's needed. Each dog gets individual consent and consultation with the owner as to what services they'd like, and we go from there to make sure that it's sustainable, that there's trust, and that we can continue to keep doing what we're doing.
0: Do you get other animals brought in to get checked, Tori?
1: Yeah, we definitely do. We've had some chickens is quite often one that we've examined in other regions. I've come across a few snakes, and certainly like buffalo and cattle and the wild brumby are an integral part of community as well. So often we don't get hands-on consultations with those animals, but definitely still a consideration.
0: Yes, absolutely. It must add a really interesting element to your job. I'm sure you get a lot of reward and enjoyment out of such a variety of work.
1: Yeah, certainly. I think, we pack as much as we can to anticipate what we'll encounter when we get to each community. But again, you can never be too prepared, and never fail to be amazed by what we come up against when we're out in the field.
0: I'm speaking to Dr. Tori Lindholm, who is a vet with the AMREC Group, Animal Management in Rural and Remote Indigenous Communities. And Tori and a vet nurse were recently in the far north Kimberley doing some of their important work.

0: particular concern in northern communities?
1: Yeah, absolutely. We, as a company who's been operating in the field for a long time, we saw the introduction and the impacts of ehrlichiosis throughout the north, which were really devastating across many of the communities that we do service. It's certainly still a consideration, and AMREC's currently collaborating with some research institutes to help to gain more insight into the disease process, and how we can manage it better, because at this stage, it is, endemic across the top end, and we're trying to manage it as best we can in amongst the work that we do.
0: And how did your patients in the North Kimberley look after they woke up from their small sleep? How did they go?
1: Yeah, well, we had it was we operated during school holidays, and so we had the benefit of having the school kids join us for the surgical procedure. So
0: Oh,
1: quite
0: wow.
1: often they were receiving pats and lots of attention as they woke up from their procedures. They were all very brave, and we're a bit slow for a few hours, but by the next day we're lining up for some biscuits and happy to be running around again.
0: Oh, that is great to hear. It's been nice to speak to you, Tori. Thanks so much.
1: No worries. Thanks, Vanessa.
0: Dr. Tori Lindholm, who's a vet with AMREC Animal Management in Rural and Remote Indigenous Communities, and has been with a vet nurse working in the far north Kimberley recently. 5 to 7.

0: In this bulletin, Donald Trump says Iran will never have nuclear weapons. Early educators to get a significant pay rise. Concerns regional court closures in WA could cause some people to become homeless. And Argentina to kick off its FIFA World Cup defence this morning. Good morning. This is ABC News. I'm Garrett Mundy. The US President Donald Trump insists Iran will never have a nuclear weapon under his deal as more details about the proposal emerge. Europe correspondent Catherine Diss reports.
1: As he met with the Qatari and UAE leaders at the G7 summit in France, the US President Donald Trump said his deal meant Iran would never have a nuclear weapon and insisted that the Strait of Hormuz would reopen toll-free. While there's still scant detail, a US official said upon signing the agreement, Iran would be able to immediately start selling oil and fuel, which included the banking, transport and insurance services, but that it would have to meet conditions. The luxurious resort city of Lucerne in Switzerland is shaping up as the likely location for the formal signing of the agreement that's expected on Friday. Catherine Diss, ABC News, Evian Laban.
0: Lebanese state media is reporting at least four people have been killed in a fresh set of Israeli strikes in the country's south. The BBC's Hugo Bashega has this report.
2: The wave of strikes included two consecutive attacks in the village of Maifadun. According to reports, first a car was hit, then a second strike happened as residents inspected the damage. Separately, the Israeli military said it intercepted rockets that had been fired by Hezbollah towards Israeli troops occupying parts of southern Lebanon. This happens despite statements by Iranian officials that Lebanon is included in the ceasefire truce with the US. Iran insists that for any deal to succeed, Israel must end its campaign and withdraw from Lebanon.
0: A Russian warship has fired warning shots towards a British yacht in international waters between Britain and France. Russia said one of its frigates, the Admiral Gogorovich, fired what it called preemptive shots at a yacht that was approaching and had not responded to attempts to contact it. The British Defence Ministry says the shots were not aimed at the yacht and were an attempt to prevent a possible collision. There are no reports of damage or casualties. The Gogorovich has been in the area escorting tankers carrying Russian oil. The FBI says it foiled a plot to attack this week's White House UFC event that formed part of the US president's 80th birthday. North America correspondent Lauren Day has more.
3: The intelligence agency says it learned about the threat last Wednesday, but it's unclear how close the plotters were to being able to carry out their plan. According to an affidavit relating to one of the five people arrested, members of the group believed that the United States needed to be torn down so that it could be rebuilt. The plan reportedly included using explosive-laden drones to target buildings near the event on the south lawn of the White House and then opening fire on the crowd. This is the latest in a string of security incidents involving events where the president was present. Lauren Day, ABC News, Washington.
0: Early educators have secured a 15% pay rise following a multi-billion dollar investment from the federal government, Isabella Tolhurst reports.
4: The Labor government is investing $3.6 billion to help bridge the gap until the childcare sector receives a permanent pay rise in 2029 under the Fair Work Commission. The government says early childhood teachers will make up to $400 more per week as a result. The early education sector were preparing to walk off the job ahead of the announcement, but say the outcome is a win for the stability of the sector. Joe Schofield, national president of the United Workers Union, says educators have been underpaid and overworked, but commended to the government for the foresight it's shown in delivering the pay rise.
0: The federal health minister says delaying the passage of major changes to the National Disability Insurance Scheme would cost hundreds of millions of dollars. A Senate inquiry probing the NDIS shakeup has delayed its report and will now hand it down on Friday. But the government is pushing ahead with plans to get its reforms through Parliament in the next fortnight. Mark Butler says delaying law changes until August would be costly.
5: It would cost some hundreds of millions of dollars, but we think we need to get on with this work. I mean, every day we don't deliver this is another day where some of the supports that we say aren't at the level of quality that we need them to be won't happen.
0: Shadow Treasurer Tim Wilson holds shares in a climate advisory firm through his trust, his financial records have revealed. Here's senior political correspondent Jake Evans with the details.
6: The rules for federal MPs require shareholdings to be declared, whether held directly or in a trust. Tim Wilson's joint investment trust shared with his partner holds 15,000 shares in a company called Gondwana Carbon, which trades carbon credits earned by farmers and others reducing emissions. While Mr. Wilson's trust has been declared, the shares it contains have not. A spokesperson for Mr. Wilson said his declarations were in order. Other shares held in Mr. Wilson's trusts were sold in February to former Howard advisor Toby Ralph's company, the Ad Department.
0: The Aboriginal Legal Service of WA says it's concerned some people may become homeless due to the closure of small regional courts. More than 20 regional courts have been temporarily closed, and magistrate courts have begun requiring first bail hearings to be held in person rather than by video link. Police have been transporting people by plane or road, often hundreds of kilometres away, to the nearest major court. ALS Director of Legal Services, Peter Collins, says some people may not be able to secure a way home.
7: I think that there'll be a proportion of these people who'll land in home courts, places like, for example, Broome. They'll be homeless.
0: A spokesperson for the Department of Justice says it works closely with stakeholders to identify people needing help to return home. A military historian says it's not fitting or appropriate for former soldier Ben Robert Smith to attend an upcoming event at the Australian War Memorial. The Victoria Cross recipient had his bail conditions varied by a Sydney court so he can attend the opening of the Anzac Hall next Tuesday. He was charged with 5 counts of war crime murder in April. He is contesting those charges. University of New South Wales Professor Peter Stanley says Mr. Robert Smith's attendance will detract from the presence of other Afghanistan veterans at the event.
8: He will have a string of people who will want to shake his hand, that he will unbalance and demean an event which ought to be a matter of dignity and pride, and it will just turn it into a circus.
0: Queensland scientists have identified a new species of walking shark in Papua New Guinea. Braden Jason explains.
9: Researchers from the University of the Sunshine Coast were surveying endangered epaulette sharks in PNG's Milne Bay when they brought a shark aboard after picking it up by hand during a night dive. PhD student Jess Blakewaite says she immediately noticed something unusual.
10: The colour pattern was completely different, and I had a hunch that it was something new, and it was.
9: The metre-long shark has now been officially named Dudgeon's walking shark, the first new walking shark species identified in more than a decade. Scientists say the shark's limited range leaves it vulnerable to habitat loss, fishing pressure and climate change.
0: The stars are on show at the FIFA World Cup in North America today. National sport reporter David Mark is at the Socceroos training base in Oakland.
11: The defending World Cup champions, Argentina, featuring superstar Lionel Messi, are due to play their first World Cup match later today against Algeria in Kansas City. The first match of the day featured the 2022 runners-up France, who won 3-1 against Senegal, with star striker Kylian Mbappe scoring twice. The Socceroos will resume training today after a day off as they prepare for their match against the USA on Saturday morning.

0: A win will put Australia through to the competition's knockout rounds. David Mark, ABC News, Oakland.
1: Now with more sport, here's Chelsea Hetherington.
2: In the AFL, North Melbourne will be without forward Paul Curtis for its next three games after the tribunal upheld his three-game ban for rough conduct. West Coast wingman Hamish Davis was left concussed after being tackled by Curtis during the first quarter of the Kangaroos' one-point win over the Eagles on Saturday. Melbourne will be without swingman Harrison Petty for Saturday's clash with Adelaide due to a hamstring complaint. Coach Stephen King says Petty should be back after the Demons' bye in the next round.
3: Well, he's been swinging for us both ends, but up forward, the way he's been competing, has been really combative, and the presence he's provided for us. So that's a bit of a blow, but provide an opportunity for someone else.
2: The Rugby League State of Origin returns to Melbourne tonight for just the seventh time in 46 years. A win for New South Wales at the MCG would see them win back the Shield and put them on track for their first series clean sweep since 2000. The Maroons need a win to keep the series alive. And American tennis great Serena Williams will return to Wimbledon after a four-year absence, after being handed a wild card for the women's doubles alongside her sister Venus.
1: Wednesday's weather, heavy rain and thunderstorms for eastern parts of the southeast coastal district easing in the afternoon. Showers and drizzle over the remainder of the southwest land division, the west coast south of Geraldton, northern Goldfields, southern Kimberley and southern interior. Partly cloudy in Perth, a slight chance of a shower near the coast. Light winds becoming south to southwesterly, 15 to 20 kilometres an hour in the middle of the day. A long way from our forecast top of 18 degrees. Right now it's 3.6 degrees in the city. ABC News, it's 10 past 7.
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6: Nice to have your company this morning. On this Wednesday, the 17th of June, a top of 33 in Wyndham and Kalumburu, 32 at Kununurra and Argyle, 30 degrees in Broome, Derby, Fitzroy Crossing, Halls Creek and Bidgeredanga today, Lombardina 29, Balgo 27 and Wallow a top of 26. Shortly you'll hear about a shake-up to the housing waitlist for public housing in WA.

0: The Fine Young Cannibals and Good Thing. Tens of thousands of West Australians are waiting to get into social housing with often complex and varied needs. For decades, the social housing system has had two tiers, standard and priority. The statewide wait list is about 23,000 applications, 8,000 of which are on the priority list. But that's changing. The state government has just announced major reforms to the system. Instead of going in order of time for who's registered for a house, it will now use a matrix of five themes. Minister for Housing John Carey told Ollie Peterson the change comes into effect in early 2028.
1: We will assess that greatest need based under five themes, which is safety, housing circumstances, medical conditions, accessibility needs and cultural considerations. So ultimately, that the people at most immediate risk, whether it's someone who's fleeing domestic violence and has a child, someone who is homeless, those people with the most immediate need is where we're aiming to get into the housing.
2: All right, so if your circumstances change, either they improve or they deteriorate, would you maybe lose access to housing while you're on the priority list? Would you move up, though, conversely?
1: Well, this is the truth, is the needs of our tenants are getting more complex. Mm. So we're really trying to get more into the detail to assess people. And this system we've had was introduced in the 1950s. The majority of other states now use the system which we're moving to, which is effectively working to reduce waiting times for those who are of greatest need, and then everyone else is on a register of interest. And what that means is generally they've got housing. They might not like that housing, but they do have housing, and they are not the most vulnerable or in the most immediate need to get access to social housing.
2: Does it put a lot of onus, though, on those vulnerable people to prove their circumstances? You mentioned the five criteria in the new matrix, obviously increasing a bit of pressure on them to prove their housing circumstances, their medical conditions, etc.
1: Any person coming to the department already has to do a housing options assessment.
2: Right.
1: It's because it's got to be a fair system. And so there has to be checks and balances. But obviously we work with people. I mean, proving in terms of domestic violence can be quite a more simpler process, whereas someone with a medical condition that is quite pertinent to their housing needs, you do need to provide evidence and proof of that. So there has to be checks and balances.
2: How will those on the waitlist be told about their place on the list, Minister, if the list can change quite suddenly?
1: Yeah, look, that's a good question. Certainly we're working now with the sector, so this won't be implemented until early 2028. We've been working on how the model will work and framework and the criteria, but obviously it won't just, we need to make sure that it works for the community housing sector because they use the joint wait list. So we'll be working with them because we've got to make sure we've got a fair system. There are the checks and balances, but it doesn't get overtly complex. I understand people want predictability. Ultimately, though, the aim is, again, and always coming back to this, the highest need that we are reducing the waiting times for them to get access to the housing.
0: Housing Minister John Carey telling Ollie Peterson about the new housing waitlist matrix. Five themes: safety, housing circumstances, medical conditions, accessibility needs and cultural considerations. What do you think this might do for you or your family if you are part of the current waitlist? There's some 23,000 applications for the social housing in Western Australia. 0448

0: 922604 is the text line. The Shadow Housing spokesperson, Sandra Brewer, said after the announcement that WA still lags.
1: It is taking months longer in WA to fill a vacant social home than it is in other major states.
0: Anglicare WA CEO Mark Glasson says it's a good initiative to help people with urgent needs, but the system must be transparent.
2: It would be really great to accompany this initiative with a social housing target to ensure that we strengthen the system by building more social housing stock. That will be really important. So it's important that what's available is accessible for those most in need, but there will be a lot of other people who might not get to that classification who will still have a very big need. If we better target the housing and better assess need, what we will do is we'll bring the times down for people with the most urgent need, but it won't support those that are with less urgent need whose need is still really important. I think it's a great initiative to think about who are our priorities, how are we going to help them to get support really much quicker. I think that's a great thing. We need to make sure it's transparent. We need to make sure that more and more of those families that are experiencing rental stress are able to access some kind of support. Now, that might be rent relief. It might be some sort of rent stabilisation in the private market. But this on its own is a good thing, but it needs to happen within a much broader range of activities.
0: That's Anglicare WA CEO Mark Glasson. 20 minutes past seven.

The Cranberries and Linger, 23 past 7. In Derby this Saturday night, there's going to be the Moonrise Rock Festival. Yes, it's back and it's going to happen at the Mary Island Fishing Club. 10 bands for just $10. How good is that? There is The Cruisers, The Dreamers, Silhouette, Mango Mob, Circle of

Apes, Helena Dakota, Food Truck. I like that band name, Food Truck. Easily confused, though, with the Caterers, the Derby Deadlies, the Holligans, Reese's Pieces. The 10 bands are going to play an average of about 5 songs for 20, 25 minutes. So if you'd like to get involved and support local music and a community event, you'll be able to get your tickets at the gate, $10, Saturday, this Saturday in Derby at the Mary Island Fishing Club from 5 until 11, and there'll be food and drinks available as well. So the Moonrise Rock Festival happening in Derby. Let's hear one of the Cruisers' tunes, Biding My Time.

Derby's Cruisers, you can catch them and nine other bands at the Moonrise Rock Festival in Derby at the Mary Island Fishing Club this Saturday night. And that song, Biding My Time, from the Cruisers. Here's the Go-Betweens to take us to the 7:30 news.

0: they require a plan you once had. From time down to mine, that time was bad, so I knew where I was.
1: Cattle and Cane by the Go-Betweens, 7:30.
2: In this bulletin, Northern Australian livestock is under surveillance following an overseas outbreak of the flesh-eating screwworm parasite. Community members in the Gascoyne are set to launch a new Indigenous-led initiative, and a Pilbara Shire has opened comments for a proposed sporting precinct expected to cost nearly $100 million. Good morning, this is ABC Local News right across the northwest. I'm Kimberly Putland. Gina Reinhart's Hancock Iron Ore has confirmed it will cut jobs at its Pilbara mining operations, but declined to specify how many roles will go. Atlas Iron and Roy Hill operations combined under the banner of Hancock Iron Ore last year. In a statement to the ABC, the company said it had recently completed its annual life of mine planning and was working to optimise its processes. It said activity at the Roy Hill mine site would be reduced while maintaining production above 63 million tonnes of ore per annum. Hancock says it will work with staff affected by the job losses. The Department of Primary Industries and Regional Development says Northern Australia is under high surveillance to protect livestock from flesh-eating screwworm parasites following an outbreak overseas. There are two primary types of screwworm fly species, the New World and Old World, and while Australia is free from both, the United States has now confirmed 12 New World screwworm cases. DPIRD's Dr. Will Jansen says screwworm in Australia would be devastating, but the country has a robust surveillance program.
3: The incursion of screwworm fly into Australia would be considered a significant threat. Our screwworm fly surveillance and preparedness program on a national and state level have teams that work on a continual basis to ensure that our surveillance is fit for purpose and robust.
2: Elders and community members in Carnarvon will launch a new Indigenous-led initiative aimed at addressing social issues in the region. Common Ground will be officially launched as a program designed to deliver local initiatives based on a justice reinvestment model. Gascoyne Development Commission Chief Executive Tim Bray says the initiative will focus on preventative action to help tackle social issues in the community.
4: Its first goal is to make the programs that address those things, and there are lots of them, more effective in terms of delivering outcomes for people on the end of that chain at the moment.
2: The Shire of Exmouth has opened the draft master plan for a $98 million sporting precinct up for community feedback. The proposed precinct will accommodate a recreation centre, an aquatic centre and an oval. Exmouth Swimming Club life member Scott Barnes says while it's a great initiative for the community, the pool needs to be bigger.
5: The proposed, you're right, is a six-lane, 25-metre pool, so essentially a reduced body of water. So what that means for the swim club itself is going forward, they wouldn't be able to hold any 50-metre event.
2: The Shire of Exmouth has been contacted for a response. Diesel prices across regional Western Australia have fallen for a ninth week

0: in a row, Jared Lucas reports.
1: The government-run Fuel Watch says diesel prices averaged $2.09 a litre over the past week in regional WA. That's more than a dollar cheaper since diesel peaked in early April at $3.22 a litre amid global oil shocks from the war in the Middle East. Experts have warned it could take months before benefits start flowing to the petrol bowser after the US and Iran signed a ceasefire agreement this week. It comes as the federal government's temporary fuel excise cut is due to end on the 30th of June, with the transport industry calling for an extension to support Australian freight operators who have had to absorb higher fuel costs.
0: The Department of Biodiversity, Conservation and Attractions says the 2025-26 season has been a bumper year for three of the four turtle species included in its monitoring program. The program tracks turtle nests across the Gascoyne, Pilbara and Kimberley regions. Numbers for green, hawksbill and loggerhead turtles all increased, while flatback turtle numbers declined slightly in the Pilbara but remained steady in the Kimberley after tropical cyclones Mitchell and Narelle severely eroded parts of the Pilbara and Exmouth coasts and washed away nesting habitat. In today's weather, in the Gascoyne, Carnarvon a top of 20, Exmouth 21, Denham 20. In the Pilbara, Karratha a maximum of 25 today, Port Hedland 25, Newman 18. In the Kimberley, Broome a top of 30, Kununurra 32, Derby 30 and Halls Creek 30. 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For news at any time, visit our website. 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
2: Hi, I'm Melissa Clark. On AM After 8, regional businesses begging the government to extend the fuel excise cut and further strain between Donald Trump and Benjamin Netanyahu, with Israel yet to see the Iran ceasefire deal.
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5: A very straightforward weather forecast for you on this Wednesday, the 17th of June, a UV index of 7 and mostly sunny. 26 in Wollao, 27 at Balgo, 29 in Lombardina, a top of 30 at Broome, Derby, Fitzroy, Halls Creek and Bitchadanga, 32 in Kununurra and Argyle, 33 at Wyndham and Kalumburu. There is a trough that's moving into the northern Kimberley on Thursday and out of the region by Friday. And following along behind, there's going to be a cooler, drier southeasterly surge that will extend across the north. And the associated patchy cloud band will contract east as well on Friday.

0: It's called Midnight in Harlem. 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
2: The Dockers are back from the bye and face a mighty challenge. 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
0: It's a quarter to eight on ABC Radio Kimberley. The state coroner, Ros Fogliani, has found this week that a young Broome man, Josh Warnicke, was likely bashed to death in 2010, but she was unable to identify the person responsible. The identity of his killer remains unknown, she said in her findings. A botched police investigation 16 years ago saw Jean Gibson charged with Josh's murder, and the Kirikara man spent almost 5 years in prison before his conviction was overturned in 2017. Coroner Fogliani's findings were scathing of the police investigations, saying that not enough resources had been allocated to the case. In its response, a WA police spokesperson said this week in a statement that its practices had changed significantly and that the force will carefully review the findings to consider whether further change is necessary. The entire case also highlighted the issue of how police interact with suspects or persons of interest and whether or not they can fully understand what they are being questioned about. Aboriginal Interpreting's WA's Deanne Lightfoot is with me. Good morning, Deanne.
5: Good morning, Vanessa.
0: How do you reflect on what happened 16 years ago with this case?
5: Oh, look, it's just so sad. Every step of this case has a variety of impacts on all of us. We really feel for Ingrid, who's still fighting hard to find a solution and find an answer. But for us, it's frustrating, Vanessa. It's really frustrating.
0: At the time, how involved was the interpreting service in supporting Jean Gibson, for example? Were they allowed to be there to provide this service for Mr. Gibson?
5: Well, that's a very good question.

0: Very good question, Vanessa. And look, I don't want to throw police under the bus, because they have made significant efforts since. But we were knocking on their door, asking for them to have an interpreter on their investigation team. We were sitting in their head office in Broome, asking them to re-interview Jean because we were aware there was an inter there was a interview that occurred without an interpreter. We were at the courthouse on the Saturday morning at the Broome Markets courthouse, with our most desert interpreter that we had. We didn't know who the client was. We didn't know who the person was, but we knew that they'd brought somebody in from Kiwicara. And yeah, look, we feel it was an avoidable error, actually.
1: And what subsequently changed? What improvements did you see?
0: Look, unfortunately, it waxes and wanes. When the police were engaging us to provide training at their academy, and at their PDs, etc. Look, we saw a significant increase because people learnt that there was access to an interpreting service, and that when they were hearing something that sounded to them like a broken English, that was in fact another language, that was a Creole, and that it was in their policy. So we saw a significant increase in engagement when that era was at play. But unfortunately, they stopped the training. But I am very happy to say that we are being re-engaged to provide training through the Major Crime Unit, which I think we're quite fortunate Gary Saunders is heading up, and he spent, significant time in the Kimberley. So he's a really strong advocate for engagement of interpreters, as is Cole, as is Al Adams, our Assistant Commissioner at the moment. So
1: Again, another Kimberley-based policeman at some stage. So, does it seem to you that
0: yes.
1: sometimes it depends as to who is in power, who's the boss, and whether or not they've had Kimberley or remote experience?
0: Yes, 100%, and also access to that training, and also funding. I know that there's not enough investment in our area, and that's a significant oversight again.
1: Your organisation probably runs on a smell of an oily rag as well, I
0: Oh yeah,
1: imagine,
0: it's
1: Deanne.
0: ridiculous. Absolutely, it's ridiculous. It's ridiculous. We'd like to see our profession, our organisation, and the need for engagement and support of interpreting to be taken seriously. And that's across the board. That's the state government. But also, we'd like to see the police be supported to actually have funds for training and funds to engage, etc. So yeah,
1: It sounds
0: there's a
1: like
0: lot to
1: that
0: be done.
1: education of new police officers and it being part of their policies and part of standard practice is so important. Can you explain, Deanne, just how the interpreting service works in WA and where you have people spread across the state and what they can provide?
0: Yeah, they can provide interpreting on site, over the phone, over video link, 24/7. We're a 24/7 service with interpreters across the state. So we've grown since we were Kimberley Interpreting Service that began in 2000. And in fact, the saddest thing for us, well, for this particular case, is we had an interpreter on site when Jean was picked up in his community. Like it's not about the lack of interpreters, it's about the lack of engagement here.
1: That's a key point then. So
0: It absolutely is, yes.
1: there are people who are available to interpret, but they need to be asked.
0: Yes, we need to be called. We've got a 1-800 number, it's answerable 24/7, and interpreters are standing by.
1: I know that your organisation and others will still be reading through Coroner Fogliani's findings and working out what changes might be needed. What do you need to do next? What are you hoping to do next or might come from this DA?

0: then.
1: Yeah, well, I guess it is a good step the police are taking by re-engaging us for the training. I think that is a significant step, and that does have a really significant impact to ensure that people are aware, that the officers are aware of when to, how to, and why to engage interpreters, which is enshrined in their policy that we worked on over 16 years ago. So hopefully that will bring the engagement back up. I hope that the state government takes the profession and the need for the profession seriously, and I hope that we don't have this error again. I would like to actually acknowledge that inconsequential assignments, the police have now been engaging interpreters on their investigation team. So, there has been learnings.
2: That is a positive to hear. And I imagine, too, it's also important for clients who are maybe dealing with the health system, dealing with housing or government departments, or indeed in a police interview room. They've also got to be able to be allowed to ask for an interpreter if they feel the need, hey?
1: 100% across every government department or any interaction where somebody doesn't speak their Aboriginal language, they have a right to be provided with an interpreter, yes.
2: Deanne, as always, it's good to speak with you. Thank you so much.
1: Well, thanks, Vanessa. Have a good day.
2: Deanne Lightfoot, she's with Aboriginal Interpreting WA, has been part of this organisation for a long time. It was originally Kimberley Interpreting and now it is statewide. And as Deanne said, it does have a 1800 number and is available to help anybody who contacts it. But funding is also an issue, and making sure that engagement levels remain high between departments and the service. 6 minutes to 8 on ABC Radio.

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0: After 10 o'clock this morning, Matty Francis will be with you. Hello, Matt.
3: I sure will be with you. Morning, Vanessa.
0: I caught you at the library last night. Yes, we were both at the library after hours. The library's open. And I was there to listen to Margaret and Doug Fong for the Voices of Broom conversation. And you were there for two reasons.
3: I was a tad double booked. I tend to do that. Yes. So besides the amazing chat, learning about a bit of history with two great people from the community of Broome, I was there to play some Dungeons & Dragons.
0: Dungeons & Dragons?
3: Yep, sure was.
0: Just quickly tell me how it works. Are they small miniature characters or is it a board game like Monopoly or Ludo?
3: I actually love explaining this. All right. So Dungeons & Dragons, it can all be the theater of the mind. So it's all imagination. It's basically shared storytelling. Three, four, however many people get together and they tell a story together. One person's the dungeon master. They're helping guide and structure everything. And the other people are the players. They're adventurers going through a quest.
0: And do you have cards or figurines or is it just fully verbal?
3: You can get character sheets and write that all down because there's a bit to know when it comes to the rules. But once you know it, you can do it all off the top of your head. Just basically storytelling, sitting around a table with some people, going on a quest. It's surprisingly fun.
0: It does sound amazing. It'll keep you on your toes. It's sort of like improv, but with a structure, I think.
3: That's a great way to look at it. Improv, storytelling with a structure.
0: Well, there's going to be all of that and more after 10 o'clock today, Maddie, with you across the north. Thank you.
3: Thanks, Vanessa.
0: Join Matt Francis from 10 today right here on ABC Radio. 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
4: ABC News. Good morning. I'm Garrett Mundy. The federal government is downgrading its travel warnings for several countries in the Middle East after the new ceasefire agreement between the US and Iran. Jack Mackay reports from Parliament House.
5: The government previously advised Australians not to travel to Bahrain, Israel, Kuwait, Qatar and the United Arab Emirates following the outbreak of the conflict. It's now revised those warnings, instead urging travellers to reconsider their need to go to those countries. A do not travel advisory will remain in place, though, for some parts of Israel. Foreign Minister Penny Wong says while the security situation in the Middle East could deteriorate rapidly with little warning, her department has determined it's appropriate to change the warning levels. She says the government is still urging Australians to postpone non-essential travel.
4: The US President Donald Trump says Syria could do a better job of taking care of Hezbollah in Lebanon. Speaking to reporters at the G7 summit in France, President Trump said he's not happy with the way Israel is conducting its war with the Iranian-backed militant group because too many people are dying. He said the US ceasefire with Iran was meant to stop the fighting in Lebanon.
6: Israel's fighting Hezbollah too long and too many people are being killed. And you don't have to knock down an apartment house every time you're looking for somebody, because there are a lot of people in those apartment houses, and they're not all Hezbollah, that I can tell you. And I suggested to Israel to let Syria take care of Hezbollah, because to be honest with you, I think they'd do a better job of doing it.
4: Authorities in the United Kingdom believe a Russian warship tried to contact a British yacht before it fired warning shots towards it. Cyan Valance reports from London.
7: When a Russian warship fired warning shots at a UK-registered yacht in the English Channel south of the Isle of Wight on Tuesday morning, the British Ministry of Defence launched an investigation. Within hours, it reported